0: Oppenheimer likes adding competition.
1: Everyone should be excited that we're adding a great teammate, a very talented player that's accomplished what he's accomplished. You know, if they don't want to compete every day, they're not in the right organization, because that's what we're looking to do, we're looking to build. But the conversations that were had, the guys understand, they get it. And again, I think it's going to bring the best out of everybody.
0: Elsewhere, Saints rookie receiver Jordan Tyson expected to miss around 2 months with a hamstring injury that he suffered last week. Eighth overall pick in the draft, likely out until October.
2: Hey, this is Rich Eisen. Coming up on Tuesday, brand spanking new, freshly minted Hall of Famer Drew Brees joins us. We preview the Jaguars season in Four Downs, and it's Overreaction Monday on a Tuesday. That's Rich Eisen's show, Action, on Disney+, the ESPN app, and ESPN Radio.

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1: Now that we've done a lot of sports for the last couple of hours, let's talk about life. The elementary school car line. It took me over an hour to pick up my first grader. And my kid, when he gets in the car, and this is well over an hour, he goes, "You took forever, Mom."
2: I'll never forget this dude in this, like, the 700 series pimped out black BMW would always cut in the carpool line. After about 3 weeks of this crap, I see him cutting a line again and just dropping, pulling up into the crosswalk. I pulled my big ass Dodge Ram Laramie truck. Blocked the entire street. And I see other parents applauding me. I just rolled my window down and I looked out like, "You got a problem?"
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3: Fire it all.
1: There are six Buzz siblings. Five of them want to sell their stake in the Los Angeles Lakers. One of them does not. And she happens to be the current governor of the team. You're listening to Amber and Ian. We're presented to you by Progressive Insurance. At Ian Fitz, ESPN is how you find him. At Amber W Sports is how you find me. So Jeannie Buss has said through her lawyer, Ian, that she will contest her siblings' attempt to sell their 17.8% stake in the Los Angeles Lakers. We heard earlier today that they were, in fact, going to sell that bus share to Bob Iger and Josh Kushner, who we know are the new owners once the deal goes through for the majority share. And so I guess the buses decided they wanted to go ahead and dump off their share as well and go ahead and make some money at this valuation. Jeannie Buss said no, no, and maybe in large part because she, of course, would no longer be able to be the governor of the Lakers if, in fact, she sold her share.
2: Which one of the Buss siblings would be the jerk in the black pimped out BMW that they always cuts in the carpool line?
1: Well, there's Jim, Johnny, Jamie, Janie, Joey, Jesse, and Jeannie.
2: They love the letter J.
1: Jim, Johnny, Janie, Joey, Jesse, Jeannie.
2: You sound like Matt Damon in Good Will Hunting rattling off his mythical brothers and sisters.
1: I mean, it's like what I did to my kids. I gave them both C names, so I guess I can't judge. I had a whole lot less kids than this. If I had gone all the way to six, I don't know what I would have done. Maybe I would have rocked with the C thing, to be honest. I have no idea.
2: I mean, and the Fitzsimmons family, we had Brendan, Ian, Kevin, Devin, Marin, Rowan. You're getting a theme here. Barbara, Catherine, Dalton, and then Devin went, "You know what? Hell with that, man. I'm having Liam and Nora." Right? So we punted on the ends, right? Finally, with the youngest Fitzsimmons boy with his siblings. Like, this whole thing, this is not going to be resolved anytime soon if Jeannie's contesting it. Because, by the way, I read this, all the siblings have to agree on the sale in order for it to go through. So, therefore, if she's blocking this bad boy, this is going to be a nasty, nasty sit-down when it comes to, the Buss children and figuring out if they're all the way out or if Jeannie gets to remain.
1: For Iger and Kushner, this is the difference between owning 65% of the franchise from Mark Walter or owning 83% of the franchise if they were to be able to acquire Walter and the Buss' share. Here's Ramona Shelbourne, ESPN NBA insider. She was on SportsCenter, and here is the latest that she discussed on the holdup now of the Buss portion of this sale.
4: We've just

gotten a letter from Jeannie Buss's attorney saying that no sale of the remaining 17.8% Buss family shares can be effectuated without the consent of all three of the trustees, okay? That's Jeannie Buss, Joey Buss, and Jeannie Buss. Now, my reporting is five of the siblings voted to sell this morning. Jeannie Buss did not vote to sell. And so she's contending through her lawyer that the five siblings who voted to sell do not have the right to

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1: For these fractures that develop, and yet it's so easy for that sort of thing to develop because these things are so complicated. And from the outside looking in, it looks like, well, Jeannie's the one who's the governor of the team, and you can't be a governor of a team unless you have at least a 15% share of that team. So she loses her involvement in the Lakers. None of her siblings are involved in the Lakers like that, so they don't care the same way that maybe she does, because she still wants to be able to have that title, so that it becomes her against her siblings, and you can see both sides, and there's no easy way. If you're the siblings, I understand why they want to take advantage of this price tag that Mark Walters just got, because they would be making significant money, of course, off of this sale. They already made significant money when they sold the majority stake, and here's another opportunity to get out, divest completely. And when you have these sorts of assets, these family businesses, they've owned it for so long, but these things become complicated. They've owned the Lakers since 1979, when Jerry Buss bought the Los Angeles Lakers, and he bought them for what? Like, I don't have it in front of me. It was like $35 million, something ridiculous. And then compared to today's prices, of course. And then they've had this as a family business. This has been their lives for so long. But man, that gets complicated as you get older, because do your children want to deal with 17.8%? Did those kids want to, you know, when do you go ahead and make those decisions and simplify things? And if the family's already not getting along, makes sense why some of them might be in favor of trying to simplify that trust.
2: No matter what, it's an end of an era, you know, with one of the signature franchises in North American sports. Yeah, you know, it's like when Jack Kent Cook sold the Washington Redskins, now Washington Commanders, to little Danny Snyder. I mean, Jack Kent Cook was a legend in the tri-state area because of how he did run Washington in that football franchise. Little Danny Snyder ran it into the ground. Who knows what's going to happen with the Lakers? It's like, you know, when Clint Merkinson sold to Bum Bright, the Dallas Cowboys, who then later sold to Jerry Jones, same thing. You know, Big Clint had developed a... just a, you know, this brand that was the Dallas Cowboys. He's the one that agreed to call them America's team when the Pittsburgh Steelers turned it down. Mm-hmm. He and Tex Schramm were like, hell yeah, we'll take that moniker right here. So, you know, that those were end of eras. Those are just a couple of monsters off the top of my head. And, you know, this sale, no matter what, they don't have, you know, the majority stake in the team anymore. At some point, I think Jeannie's going to lose this battle at some point, and that will officially be the end of the entire Buss era in L.A. And there's a lot going on in L.A. in the NBA. You got Steve Ballmer. Here's a shocker, by the way. I know everyone's stunned by this. The NBA, after a nearly year-long investigation, ruled that one of the members of the Good Old Boys Club did nothing wrong.
1: Well, they didn't rule it. ESPN's reporting that there's no evidence of it, that the NBA isn't finding any evidence of it. So they haven't actually ruled it yet. The investigation is ongoing, but
2: I will let you cut my pinky off with a hatchet if the NBA comes up with anything on Ballmer.
1: Right. Well, and that's the thing. Is the NBA just scared of Steve Ballmer? It's very hard to imagine that there's nothing here, but maybe there's nothing here. The NBA, here's the quote from Don Van Otta Jr., Baxter Holmes, and Ramona Shelbourne, who've done all the reporting on this. Quote, the NBA has found no evidence showing LA Clippers owner Steve Ballmer funneled money through team sponsors to pay Kawhi Leonard in order to circumvent the salary cap, according to three people with knowledge of discussions between the two sides. End quote.
2: Okay.
1: Yeah. Okay. So it goes on to say that the NBA is focused actually on whether the team's introduction of Leonard to the sponsors, whether that constitutes some sort of violation of the league rules, but they don't even know what the rule would be that would constitute a violation. That's what it's focused on now, not did Ballmer funnel money to Kawhi, because if this report is accurate, if what they're hearing is accurate, then apparently there's no evidence that Ballmer funneled money to
2: and therefore no
1: Kawhi
2: punishment
1: Leonard.
2: And the Raptors,
1: we are talking about the richest owner in the NBA, and we are talking about an investigation by lawyers hired by the NBA. Let's all keep it
2: into one of their own. Yeah. So anybody who was shocked by this, you know, again, tell Cinderella I said hello, because you're living in a fantasy world. You know, you got to catch somebody red-handed on tape.

0: this day and age to kick somebody out of the old boys club. You know, whether that's the NHL, the NFL, the NBA, you know, Major League Baseball, they're not, you literally have to have Donald Sterling smoking gun, staying with the Clippers, in order to get someone jettisoned from the good old boys club.
1: I do think it's interesting because if this is how it ends up going and Steve Ballmer doesn't suffer any sort of repercussions for what's being alleged or what it seems like Pablo Torre found out, if the NBA can't find it out as well, then I would say that there ain't no reason to not circumvent the NBA salary cap if you're the other owners. And the other owners have been very, very quiet. None of them come out and been angry about this advantage. I wonder, Ian, would the noise be louder around this whole thing if the Clippers had won a championship? Imagine if they had won an NBA title from potentially, allegedly circumventing the salary cap. You think that we'd all just let this go away? It's because it didn't work. It didn't work out.
0: There'd be 29 other owners in the good old boys club, but that would be going, hang on a second.
1: That's exactly what it is. I feel like the owners are quiet because it didn't work.
0: And you don't throw stones at glass houses.
1: Well, that's the thing, is they don't want anybody looking into them.
0: Exactly.
1: And this is good. This feels like open season then. If this reporting is correct and nothing ends up happening, which is maybe why they're dragging their feet with this investigation, because they don't want to actually tell the world that there ain't nothing here, nothing to see here. Maybe they're waiting for season to fire up so we all get distracted. Nothing to see over here. Come on, football season. Maybe that's what the NBA is rooting for. Because then, yeah, it's open season, I would imagine, for other organizations to, you know, maybe have some sponsorship deals that you don't actually have to go plant trees for, like what happened here allegedly with Kawhi Leonard. Coming up next here on Amber and Ian, ESPN Radio Two-A-Days continues. We will take a look at a team that just settled a quarterback competition. Was it the right decision? We'll tell you right here on ESPN Radio.
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5: This is Kevin Seifert covering the Vikings. Story of the Vikings training camp and really their entire season is quarterback J.J. McCarthy. And as the fourth week of camp begins, we can already establish a few objective facts. First and most importantly, he's healthy. After missing all of his rookie season because of a torn meniscus in his right knee, there are no physical limitations. McCarthy has taken every first-team rep in camp and started in the preseason opener. Second, McCarthy has earned the admiration and respect of his teammates. He has an unmistakably magnetic personality, exactly the type you would want for a young quarterback. He's had some accuracy issues at times during camp, particularly in the red zone, and he threw high on the one pass in particular during the preseason opener. So the consensus in Vikings camp is that Coach Kevin O'Connell will craft a scheme that doesn't ask McCarthy to do too much in his first season as starter.
6: That must have been last season.
7: If we could all go back in time.
6: Was that last season?
8: Yes.
6: Minnesota Vikings Two-A-Days?
8: Or it was taped before the announcement.
6: That's what I'm thinking. It was taped before the announcement, but when was their first preseason game? The announcement wasn't it last Tuesday?
8: Yeah.
6: No, I'm saying wasn't when in conjunction to the announcement. Either way, Murray was named the starting quarterback of the Minnesota Vikings. So, JJ, everything you just heard there, that was great, but it's actually the Kyler Murray era now in Minnesota. So let's bring in Bryant McKinney to talk about the Minnesota Vikings. 12-year NFL vet, Super Bowl champ, national champ, of course, as well. And Bryant, thanks so much for joining us. Let's start with this Vikings quarterback decision. It is, in fact, Kyler Murray. Is that the right choice?
9: I think they did. And I feel like, JJ has the opportunity to learn and sit back and watch a veteran who's, been in the playoffs. I think he was like the MVP his rookie year or something like that. But like, it has a lot of experience. And I say this because, they had Sam Darnold and he came in, but then he left. So it's like, you just get somebody who's like been in the game for a while. You get to learn. I was like kind of compared like Brett Favre and Aaron Rodgers, like just get to sit back behind a veteran, who's done a lot, who's a lot of rushing touchdowns. I seen the stat the other day. He has more rushing touchdowns than Lamar Jackson at a certain point or something, which is crazy. But I feel like it's good for him.
8: As an offensive lineman, go back to where you were, an All-Pro and a two-time Super Bowl champ. If you're Christian Darrisaw playing your old spot, also a fellow first-round pick, how does having a mobile quarterback and go off-script like Kyler Murray change the way, if at all, that you play the position?
9: I feel like having a mobile quarterback can be beneficial. For me, having a mobile quarterback, Donnie Culpepper to me was pretty mobile. So, like, they can have you save out of, like, getting out of sets and time, getting out of just scrambling around. But to me, as an offensive lineman, you have to look at the defender's eyes because the defender will kind of tell you where the quarterback is a lot, too. But I think it's good because, like, if you watch, like, Lamar Jackson and all these different mobile quarterbacks, they help save the offensive line from getting sacks in time, too. So I don't feel like it's a bad thing.
6: Super Bowl champ and national champ Bryant McKinney joining us here on Amber and Ian. We just got the word that Jamal Adams went down in preseason game one. He is now out for the season. I guess he tore his quad tendon, so not good news there for the vet. This D-line was already one that might have multiple rookies starting on it. What do you think the loss of Jamal Adams means to this team defensively?
9: Well, I just feel like he was coming in for definitely like a leadership position, and he had a lot of experience and was able to kind of like just rally the team together, because a lot of guys, when you're a veteran, they're going to respect you. So having him, gone, especially so early in the first preseason game, could kind of be a little detrimental a little bit, but at the same time, it's like,

0: by whoever's behind him needs to step up and fill in that opportunity.
1: Hey, how much does this also maybe the Vikings have to up the price on what they, you know, looking at it with a guy that, man, he's got to be, what, 37, 38 years old and a, you know, perennial Pro Bowl safety in Harrison Smith. So how much does that ratchet up those conversations? Like, all right, Harrison, we know you didn't want to come to camp. We know that, you know, you're contemplating retirement. Here's a couple extra mil for you if you want to come out now and just come on back. Come on back. Come on back in the fold for Brian Flores and the boys.
0: I think as a safety blanket, they're comfortable with him. They know him. They know his work ethic. They just know a lot about Harrison Smith. I don't see anything wrong with, you know, trying to send a few, you know, extra dollars his way to get him to come in and help become a leader on his defense.
2: What are your expectations for this team this season, Bryant?
0: I expect them to do better this season because last season they had like a lot of injuries on the offensive line, like rotating a lot. Darisol wasn't in a lot. You know, he was coming back from, I believe, an ACL surgery. So he wasn't in. But with the times, like you look at the last, I think, 5 to 6 games at the end of the season, they were on a roll. They won like the last 5 or 6, and they had the whole O-line all intact. And I always say the O-line is the engine to the car. The quarterback is the driver, receiver, running back, and everything at the wheels. But the engine can't, without the engine, the car's not going to go anywhere. They had the full offensive line that last 5 games, and they went on like a 5-game win streak to become spoilers for the other teams that are trying to make the playoffs. So I feel like with everybody staying healthy, and especially on the O-line, the offense should be really good. So now we just want to make sure the defense is on their part as well.
2: You can check out Bryant McKinney on the Believe in Vikings podcast. Thanks, Bryant. We appreciate it.
0: Thank you for having me.
2: It's going to be a really interesting season, Ian, seeing this Vikings team, because it certainly does have its flaws. But Bryant's right. There was also aspects of this team that were banged up last season that are going to be better this season, like the O-line. And what is it going to look like with Kyler Murray at the helm? And really, that's the big question, because, of course, people think, well, it's not any crazier to think Kyler Murray could have the resurrection than Sam Darnold. I know what you're about to point out, that there was another stop in there for Sam D.
1: Yes, there was. You go all the way back to Jets and Carolina, then San Fran, where it all started at quarterback rehab. There's two places you go for quarterback rehab, and that's L.A. or San Fran, both there in the state of California. Then to Minnesota, where they won 14 games in Minnesota in the last 2 games. Now, the regular season finale, playoff game went up. Now, there's the old Sam Darnold, and he goes on to win a Super Bowl in Seattle. J.J. McCarthy, I'm pulling for this dude, man, because the Vikings gave up on him in a hurry. Now, they see him every day behind the scenes, but the guy I covered in college is a baller and just wants to win a game. If you want him to throw it 9 times and you run it 70 to win a game, he doesn't care. You want him to throw it 70 times and only run it 9 to win a game? He's all about it.
2: Do you think he stays in Minnesota? You think
1: I think they're going to trade him.
2: Trade him?
1: Oh, yeah, I think so. You've got Carson Wentz also on that, who can keep you afloat to go 2-3 through a 5-game stretch.
2: He played a lot in preseason game 1.
1: Yeah, so I think that, you know, they're already probably dangling J.J. McCarthy.
2: That's my guess as well.
1: And the other part is you lose Jamal Adams, we were just talking to Brian McKinney about. He was actually playing really well. So that, if I'm Harrison Smith, I took note, because he's on his couch right now, by all accounts, still working out from everything I've read. He just hasn't decided if he wants to play or not. And I think this is a great move by a 37-year-old vet, Amber, where you don't want to go to camp, because not a lot of vets want to go to camp, especially when you've been as many as he has. Now you have a little bit more, you have even more leverage to say, you know what, you want me, pay me a little bit more, and I'm back.
2: Yeah, it's going to be, I'm fascinated to see this team, because I think Kevin O'Connell and Brian Flores, I mean, you can make an argument that they're one of the very best duos in terms of coaching duos in the entire NFL, right? Even though they haven't had the postseason success that obviously the Viking fan wants them to have. And so there is this belief, but then people do question whether O'Connell is really this quarterback whisperer that we sort of all label him as, or whether it was more the journey, like you just said, for Sam Darnold, like you just went through. I think we will learn more of that answer with Kyler Murray, because we know that the talent was there. We saw the talent in the 7 seasons in Arizona, but we also saw an 0-1 postseason record in the 7 seasons for Kyler Murray in Arizona, and we remember some of the drama that surrounded that tenure as well. Coming up next here on Amber and Ian, a monster showdown in Chicago baseball. We'll talk about it right here on ESPN Radio.
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9: I'm Nick DeLuca. Era ending in L.A. The Buss family announcing the sale of their remaining 17.8% ownership stake in the Lakers to new majority owners Josh Kushner and Bob Iger. Jeannie Buss contesting her family's claim in a letter from her attorney after completion. Buss would no longer be the team's governor. Her lawyer contending the sale can't go through without her approval. The Buss family has had ownership of the Lakers since Jerry Buss purchased the team in May of 1979. Jeannie Buss has been the team's governor since 2013. Elsewhere in baseball, the Diamondbacks placed Ketel Marte on the restricted list after he failed to show up for tonight's game against the Red Sox. The D-backs did not give a reason for the move after delaying posting their starting lineup until around 15 minutes before first pitch tonight. Marte hitting .249 with 21 homers and 67 RBIs this season, left in the first inning of Arizona's win over the Braves on Friday with left knee soreness, but returned to play on Sunday. In the NFL, Saints rookie receiver Jordan Tyson expected to miss around 2 months with a hamstring injury that he suffered last week. Eighth overall pick in the draft, likely out until October, could be a candidate to go on IR. Former Ravens linebacker and longtime advisor in player engagement, O.J. Brigance, died after a 19-year battle with ALS. The team announcing today he was 56 years old.
3: It's Evan Cohen. Coming up Tuesday, we continue to get you ready for the NFL regular season as we go two-a-days with the Atlanta Falcons and Miami Dolphins and tell you which team is closer to turning it around. It's on Sportsmanlike 6 a.m. Eastern right here on ESPN Radio, ESPN2, and ESPNU.
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10: Vaughn crushes one to center field.
0: With 1995 AL MVP, Mo Vaughn.
10: That's two of them. Mo Vaughn has hit in the bullpen. That is his third.
0: Vaughn on Amber and Ian.
11: Just another manic Monday.
2: It is our favorite part of Monday, Mo Monday. Mo Vaughn appears courtesy of Perfect Game, the world's largest amateur baseball platform, and the Mo Vaughn Sports Academy in Boca Raton, Florida. Mo Vaughn, kind enough to hop on with us. Mo, we appreciate it as always. There is a monster series tonight, Mo, between the White Sox and the Cubbies. How did the Sox go from 121 losses just 2 years ago to the AL Central leaders in two seasons?
12: They have a good manager. They got good structure. They know what they want to do going out each day. They've made some good additions. Morikami, guys are playing well, and a little bit of belief. I mean, that's all you need sometimes. It's a young league. It takes time for these guys to get into the flow, but they're in it now. They know they're in it. They're going to go into that series in over there on the other side and try to win some games, definitely.
13: It's one of the great rivalries in all of baseball, and kudos to my Cubbies. But speaking of the Cubbies, they got worked against a rival also, man. The Cardinals call up their outfielder, Joshua Baez, and he goes yard not once, not twice, but three times. Ooh. And, oh, by the way, first one to deep damn center, right? I mean, second level. Then the second one to left, and then he sprays the third one, which was a great pitch on the outside corner, and he just launches, takes that bad boy to deep right field. So he sprayed him all the way around the yard, and it was Major League Baseball history. Go back to your playing days. What's that mean for a guy when you get your call up and it's your major league debut, the travel and everything else that goes into it to do that, Mo? Take us behind the scenes.
12: It's tremendous. I mean, you're getting called up. Your parents are flying in. Whoever's coming, he probably got about 40 tickets.
13: He really did.
12: You wanna play well. You're itching. It's what you want to do. And for him to come up and have that type of game, hitting the ball to all fields, this is what I mean when these guys, you know, come up prepared. You know, I was just over there at the All-American game in Philadelphia. These guys are prepared. They're ready. They're strong. And I think they're just better at a younger age than when I played. So it's great for him. He gets that, knocks that out. Now I have to come down today and just try to get a base hit and not try to hit the ball in the stadium. But it's tremendous when you can come up and do that and get those monkeys off your back and have a great day.
2: 23 years old. Here's the problem, though. I feel like he needed to retire immediately after that, just in and out. Because it's not, how does it get better than that, Mo?
12: Do it again. Do it a couple more times. He's only going to get better with time. He's floating right now. Wait till he gets his legs on the ground and really starts going. But this is just a tremendous confidence builder for him. I'm sure parents and family are always like, man, they're waiting for that first hit. When are you going to get that first hit? Well, he sure not kicked that door in, last night.
13: I mean, what do you remember about your debut?
12: I remember coming up from Scranton, Wilkes-Barre, Pennsylvania. And, I'm not a flying guy. You guys know that. I got to get on a six-seater plane.
13: Nope.
12: Propeller.
13: Nope.
12: Propeller.
13: Been there. Yep.
12: I didn't think I was going to make it to the stadium. And then I got there, I'm running around, I'm getting lost, running through. But I should know, Boston. I've been going to Boston my whole life. I have family there. I'm getting lost trying to get to the ballpark, but I finally got there. And my first home game is against the Yankees. And I walked, and standing there is Don Mattingly. So it was tremendous for me to be in that situation. But hey, I didn't have that type of game our friends just had. I was really working towards it, but it's a great feeling for everybody involved. Anybody that's touched you throughout your life coming up to get that call up is great.
13: Mo, I was on a flight like that going up to call Oregon at Penn State last year. I can relate. I almost threw up right there in my seat, man. I'm with you. Yep. No.
14: Mo Vaughn was called up by the Boston Red Sox on June 27th, 1991. You can catch the Mo Vaughn podcast that drops every Thursday on Mo's YouTube channel, PGTV, and all major podcast platforms. All right, let's move it along, Mo. What do you make about Paul Skene's struggles here? His next start pushed to Wednesday so that he gets more rest. He left his last start just 65 pitches in. Are there concerns? Because apparently there were concerns about the velocity. Are you concerned about what you're seeing from Skene's?
12: Listen, Paul Skene's is a dude, all right? And if he's injured, he's really not going to say anything. He's going to try to tough it out. I think people need to kick back a little bit. This guy has been tremendous for that organization for 5 or 6+ years. He may be going through something. Listen, and he's got to look at things right now. He's in a situation where, you know, his best years are in front of directly in front of him. He's got to make a decision. The Pirates need to make a decision and help him on his way and whatever they decide to do. But yes, you know, if he's talking about velocity issues and pushing the start back, there could be some type of injury. But you know, Paul, he prepares well. You see him working out, all the things he's done. He's going to work through it and push through it. But he needs to take a look at personally where he is in his career, his best years, and try to get somewhere where he can put a ring on his finger.
13: What is it? What impact does it have in a Major League Baseball clubhouse when you're a team like the Dodgers? And you're in a serious baseball ditch right now, which every team hits over 162. I mean, you're going to hit it, but they've been in it for a while now, where their skipper Dave Roberts just called everybody out, going, "We've been below production for weeks now, and they just lost 3 out of 4 in a crucial series to the Milwaukee Brewers." What impact does that have on a clubhouse?
12: Listen, Dave Roberts has got the cachet to make that call, and that's why the Dodgers are going to be okay, because there's no sugarcoating what's going on. You got a guy at the helm that's made an evaluation. He's called his team. Listen, there's lag, man. There's a lot of lag. You played down to the last day for the past 2 years. And all these guys are trying to do, like I said, do you want to have home, you know, field advantage? Of course you do. But don't misunderstand. These guys know how to win on the road. They're just trying to get themselves there. As this thing gets closer, it's down, you know, they're gonna go up and down through August, but once that September hits and they see the clear path, they're gonna kick it into gear. There's too much talent, too much experience. Guys know what they're doing, but yeah, Roberts making that call is the reason why they've been successful the past couple of years.
14: Let's stick with a declining theme. Cal Raleigh has been doing just that, Mo. 60 homers last year, 13 so far this season. What's going on?
12: I was just looking at something. Cal Raleigh hit 38 home runs left-handed, and 22 right-handed. That is a tremendous average. If you look over the course of history, usually those averages don't pan out like that. So he had not only a year of hitting 60, but he was probably at the percentage hitting those 22 right-handed at the top. Listen, the guy played a lot of baseball. Ian Amber, you guys know how hard it is catching. He could be nicked up, and it's just a tremendous, you know, a lot of responsibility, a lot of pressure. It's hard to get back on top. You went to the playoffs and you made it almost down to the last two teams. It's hard to put that together. I think he played WBC. He didn't really get a chance to rest. I think it's just one of those years where he's got to just get himself, get strong, get back together, and put it together for 2027. It's tough doing that. It's you know, you're battling, you're thinking, you're going for these records, you're trying to stay focused. It's hard to repeat. I just think he's tired, both physically and mentally.
13: Yeah, and he had that oblique strain, which set him out for what? Damn near a month?
12: And you know how
13: that was a long time ago. Yeah, oh yeah. Yeah, but that was like 2 months ago when he came back. So, but I mean, obviously that factors in as well. Something else factors in, man. Your Dallas Cowboys just brought back a DeSoto High School legend in a Texas A&M Giggum Aggie in Von Miller. I'll be honest with you. I didn't even know he was on the Washington Commanders last year. I had no clue. That's how bad the Commanders were.
12: He had nine sacks, and he didn't start.
13: Yeah, no, he only got in for maybe 12 to 15 snaps a game. So how you feeling about Vaughn going to your Cowboys for one last hurrah probably? And then your young wide receiver, Camden Brown, man, just a remarkable undrafted free agent story out of Georgia Southern. So start with Vaughn because I know you're high on that one.
12: I'm very high on that. I think you're going to get a tremendous amount of leadership. I think he's going to also be able to develop the young guys, you know, for the season that's going to take them, propel them for the next few years. Listen, he's going home. He's from Texas. They are doing – come on, Ian. You know, the Cowboys are acting really, really professional in how they're doing things. Everybody's really quiet. You know, things are – they're making moves. I think they see something. So I'm very, very excited. And our third receiver, Cameron Brown, sit him down. You don't need to play anymore. Put him down.
14: We've seen enough.
12: Let him get ready for the season. He's good. Don't. Nobody needs to get hurt. Let's take it in. But they're really doing some things. As always, I get excited. But we just gotta wait. Gotta stay focused.
13: There you go.
14: And big win over the Super Bowl champs there in preseason game one. You can check out Mo Vaughn every Thursday. His podcast drops on Mo's YouTube channel, PGTV, and all major podcast platforms. Do not miss it. Thanks, Mo. We appreciate it.
12: Have a good week. See you guys next time.
13: Done and done.
14: Coming up next here on Amber and Ian, we're going to dive more into the Dallas Cowboys and other takeaways from the first full weekend of NFL preseason football right here on ESPN Radio.
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0: First down and goal at about the 2. Three-step fade to the left side of the end zone, and Brown, did he come up with it? He did. What a catch by Camden Brown on the fade from Joe Milton. Touchdown, Dallas.
1: One-handed, left-handed. He goes up, and I believe he just brings this in with the left hand.
2: That was the best play of the weekend, courtesy of 105.3 The Fan. The Dallas Cowboys end up beating the Seattle Seahawks in game 1. Nobody cares about that, but you do care, Ian, when you get an opportunity to shine like that and do something like Camden Brown got to do in that game.
3: Yeah, you undrafted rookie, free agent out of Georgia Southern. This is a remarkable story. And by all accounts, obviously I've not been to Cowboy camp. I'll go start seeing them when they come back to Dallas. But you read all the stuff from the beat writers, and Camden Brown has been catching everything thrown in his zip code. It's to the point where he's now probably wide receiver 3. You just heard Mo Vaughn talking about it, who follows his Cowboys, you know, like it's a, you know, just an obsession, not even a passion, which, you know, that's Cowboy fans, or like a college team. But the Camden Brown story, before we get to other guys, I mean, it's almost exactly 5 years ago, and I talked to his head coach, Clay Helton, yesterday at Georgia Southern. He lost his sister, Caden, 5 years ago, almost exactly 5 years ago, and Camden wore a chain with her picture on it, and it dominated yesterday. I mean, just had 2 touchdown catches, was absolutely spectacular. She passed away battling kidney failure, and as he said, you know, people just, you know, didn't have her making it past the age of 3, and she lived to 17. So she's inspired me all these years, and now she's smiling right back at me and looking down at me, and she's still inspiring me every single day. You can't pull for a story like that. I mean, you ain't got a pulse. So Camden Brown is one of my favorite story of the weekend, and not just of the weekend. He's making this football team, and he will make plays for the Dallas Cowboys as an undrafted rookie.
2: Sam Howell said after the game, I love throwing to him. Joe Milton loves throwing to him as well. I mean, the quarterbacks love this guy because, as Brown said, if the ball's anywhere near me, I'm getting it. That ball is mine, and you can see that fire. I think some of the coolest parts about preseason, because I'm not big on preseason like the way that you are, but one of the coolest parts of preseason is getting to see these undrafted guys, and they're so hungry. And you get, that's who you watch in the preseason, because they're the ones that are actually showing up and showing out, because they're quite literally fighting for their livelihood. And Camden Brown is a prime example of that. So that was a very, very cool moment. Let's talk about some of our other big takeaways, because I don't know if you're reading too much into what you saw from the Dallas Cowboys generally. Obviously, they looked good, but it's preseason game 1. What we did see was the Cleveland Browns quarterback battle on full display. A lot of people making a big deal about this one, Ian, because Shedeur Sanders did not look very good, and Deshaun Watson actually looked very good.
3: I wouldn't say I watched that game yesterday. Yeah, just going back and I thought he looked good. I wouldn't say very good. And Shedeur had one just horrific INT, which he talked about after the game. I mean, he floated it, and it was just an awful ball. So I'll tell you, one guy who shined for me is one of my favorite players in the draft going back to April, and that's KC Concepcion, wide receiver, punt returner out of Texas A&M. I mean, he flashed again. He had a 31-yard punt return up the right boundary where they got him with a shoestring tackle, or he might still be running. I mean, it was electric. And then scores on a jet sweep, you know, had, what, 3 catches for, I think, like around 40 yards. KC Concepcion, if you can get quarterback play and get anything around, you know, decent quarterback play in Cleveland, KC Concepcion is going to be a household name by the end of the year. He is a remarkable talent.
2: One of the other things that I thought was interesting over the weekend was with the Vikings, and we just talked about them on our two-a-days, but I thought it was interesting that they didn't give J.J. more time out there. I mean, he had a very brief stint, so did Kyler. I didn't expect them to give Kyler a bunch of time, huh?
3: I don't think they want to get him hurt.
2: Well, is that what it is? Because the reason I was surprised is because I figured, why aren't they showcasing him more? Because they're probably trying to shop him.
3: Yeah,
2: so you think they're trying to
3: preserve
2: him?
3: I'm going to go the other way. I would be shopping him if you've already given up on him, right? Because you went and got Kyler Murray. I don't want that dude. I'm wrapping him in bubble wrap, because if there's another team out there that really liked him coming out of Michigan 2 years ago, I would be on the phone. if I'm the Minnesota Vikings.
2: All right, fair enough. A young quarterback who did get an opportunity in the preseason is Ty Simpson. I doubt he's going to get many opportunities in the regular season if Matthew Stafford stays healthy, but he certainly had an opportunity to show us why the Rams decided to draft Ty Simpson at 13th overall. And Ian, he looked like that was a good decision.
3: Well, again, he should be doing this. It's against twos and threes, right? He's that talented. I want to know the people that you were talking to that said that he looked awful early on in practice and it could be a mistake going to 15 when we talked last week. How are they feeling after preseason week one with Ty Simpson?
2: Well, it wasn't people I was talking to. It was what I was listening to and what I was hearing from the people there that had been covering Rams training camp, that he just did not look very comfortable at all. And then, yeah, he looked good in the first preseason game. So credit to him. It looks like maybe he's starting to get the system a little bit more than what was being reported out of Rams camp.
3: A lot of times early on, though, quarterbacks are working on, can I make this throw in camp? Sam Darnold was doing that at USC. He drives coaches nuts in Seattle, still doing it. Can I make this throw? And you want to try that in practice. You don't want to try it during a game. You want to try it also in preseason ball, but Ty shines. So maybe that was a case early on. Can I get this throw in there at this level? Nope, can't make that one. So he adjusts.
2: Could be growing pains as well. I mean, he's learning a new offense. This is a very different speed of a game.
3: Yeah, I'm a huge fan. As going back to when they drafted him, yeah, I think that when he gets his opportunity, because it might be 2 years, maybe not just be this year, it might be two. I think he is going to shine. Now, on a downside, Jeremiah Love looked outstanding as the weapon that the Arizona Cardinals took at 3 overall. 14 touches, 72 yards, and then it comes back. High ankle sprain. Damn. I mean, you go from, oh my gosh, look at the burst with this guy too. Oh, he's got a high ankle? That is just brutal. Now, obviously, they're going to shut him down and try and have him ready, hopefully in time for week one, if not week two, because it all depends on the grade of that high ankle. That's the worst kind you can have when it comes to an ankle sprain.
2: That's always the fear when you're showcasing these guys in the preseason, but also when they're brand new to your team, when they're rooks and they're coming in, no matter how great they are or how promising they are, I mean, you got to get them out there. You got to get them some reps in game action. So it's always tough because...
3: Yeah, Arvell Reese looked amazing. He flashed at times. I got another fellow Buckeye won the top five. Sonny Styles looked like a rookie out there. Even though he was wearing the green dot, there were times that he just looked absolutely lost. But the key is you got time to fix it. You have time to work on it. It's just preseason week one.
2: When do you start leaning into preseason football? Like when, because right now, obviously, it's game one. When does it get serious for you here?
3: The Hall of Fame game.
2: Okay. So you're already there.
3: Yeah. I watched four games yesterday.
2: 30 for 30's new series, The Betrayal of Shohei Ohtani, is available now on all major podcast platforms. The Betrayal of Shohei Ohtani is presented to you by Gusto. You might have a sickness.
3: My wife was building my new desk here in the studio. I was on the couch replaying, going back and watching preseason football.
2: Preseason. All right. Coming up next here.
3: I got problems.
2: On Amber and Ian. The AP preseason top 25 poll is out. Speaking of preseason, what is our biggest college football takeaways?
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5: I'm Nick DeLuca. The Buss family leaving the Lakers, announcing the sale of their remaining 17.8% ownership stake in the franchise to new majority owners Josh Kushner and Bob Iger. Jeannie Buss contesting the family's claim in a letter from her attorney. After completion, Buss would no longer be the team's governor. Her lawyer contending the sale can't go through without her approval, which has not been given. The Buss family has had ownership of the Lakers since Jerry Buss purchased the team in May of 1979, shareholders approving after siblings voting to sell the team. Diamondbacks placed Ketel Marte on the restricted list after he failed to show up for tonight's game against the Red Sox. D-backs did not give a reason for the move after delaying posting their starting lineup until around 15 minutes before first pitch. On the field, the Red Sox all over Arizona tonight, 7-0, top of the sixth inning. Caleb Durbin with an RBI single. Seydon Rafaela adding an RBI double. Wilson Contreras hitting a solo homer in the bottom of the fifth inning. Elsewhere in the NFL, Saints rookie receiver Jordan Tyson expected to miss around 2 months with a hamstring injury that he suffered last week. Eighth overall pick in the draft, likely out until October. Former Ravens linebacker and longtime advisor in player engagement O.J. Brigance passed away after a 19-year battle with ALS. The team announcing he was 56 years old, won a Super Bowl with the Ravens back in 2000.
6: Hey, it's Evan Cohen. Coming up Tuesday, we continue to get you ready for the NFL regular season as we go two-a-days with the Atlanta Falcons and Miami Dolphins and tell you which team is closer to turning it around. 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
1: I threw a keg party, dropped some kegs on my dad's property. The cops raided the keg party. I take off running, right? I was dating a guy at the time. So I run back to where the party is, and I run into a cop. He clotheslines me. I'm not kidding. I fall backwards so hard, and the cop picks me up, screams at me to get against the wall of the house. He lines us all up, and he's going down every single one. Whose party is this? Whose house is it? No one's saying bleep.
2: Well done by all your
1: friends. Meanwhile, my boyfriend had jumped the fence, bucked it the other way into the cow pasture, and he was gone. That's the moral of the story. Kids, don't throw a kegger at your parents' house in high school. It's run when the cops are there, and don't come back.
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1: Glad we isolated that. I really hope that my father's never listening on a night that we play that story back. He still doesn't know about that keg party, Ian, after all these
2: years. Does he know
1: years.
2: About the boyfriend who ran? And was that the one? I think I asked you this before, but was that the one that ends up incarcerated?
1: No, he does not end up incarcerated, this guy.
2: He'll be happy
1: to know.
2: Well done. Hey, I'm proud of you. Good job.
1: There you go. I heard he works at a deli in town still, so that's what that guy's up to. You're listening to
2: Lunchables.
1: Amber and Ian. We're presented to you by Progressive Insurance. At Ian Fitz ESPN is how you find him. At Amber W Sports is how you find me. Instead of talking about my high school days, let's talk about the AP poll, because we have a top 25 in college football. Everybody can go ahead and lose their minds now, Ian, because we've got the preseason official rankings here. Ohio State is number one in the country. Oregon, number two. Georgia, three. Notre Dame, four. Texas rounds out your top five. The defending national champs are sitting there at six. The Canes, who face them, sitting there at seven. Texas A&M is at eight. Ole Miss, with no Lane Kiffin, is at nine. And Oklahoma is your top 10. What is your biggest takeaway from this AP preseason top 25?
2: Well, first of all, these are always fun for us and all the fan bases, coast to coast, border to border. You know, whereas the coaches poll that has already come out in the USA Today, whether it's the AP poll that comes out, those are the two big ones, and we all get, you know, enamored. Phil Steele's is one that I always take a look at as well, along with his surprise teams. He does an outstanding job. But yes, we all kind of, to your point, lose our minds a little bit, you know, because we all enjoy the preseason polls. Now, what do they actually mean?
1: More than they should, in my opinion.
2: To me, they mean about as much as breasts on a bull, because it really has zero impact on who wins a national championship or not, at least in my opinion. I know there's some coaches that do.
1: I feel like we should just keep it moving.
2: Yeah, well, in other words, useless is my point. Look at last year's poll alone. Think about this. Do you know how many preseason top 25 teams finished the season unranked?
1: How many?
2: Over half. Over half. Or right at half. In the, let's just go to the top 15.
1: Okay.
2: Seven of them did not finish in the top 25. In the top 10, Penn State started at two, Clemson at four, LSU at nine. Gone, gone, and gone. So this gives us a lot of fodder, but for, you know, when it comes to an impact, man, the preseason polls mean absolutely nothing, nada, zilch. Just go back to the latest example, and that was last season.
1: I don't agree with that, because I don't agree that they mean nothing, because of those three schools you just named. Two of those schools fired their coach, and I think it probably has something to do with where they started the season expectation-wise. So I do think it matters from that perspective. If you're one of these top 10 teams and you fall massively short of expectations and we get to the end of the season and you're unranked, some of these coaches are getting fired, right? I mean, that's how, you know, it works.
2: Brian Kelly, I mean, he was gone the moment that he wasn't sitting Garrett Nussmeier with an oblique injury in camp. A word is that he didn't know some of the players' names on the team. So his time was run, and it was never the right fit at all at LSU. When I say fit, you got to win. That's the ultimate fit. James Franklin was at Penn State for a long time, and he couldn't win the big game What do you have in top 10 wins? Two?

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1: At the top 10.
2: Nick Saban's first year.
1: Wow.
2: 2008. I was there.
1: My goodness. They have been in the top 10 every single season since then?
2: They lost a lob in a row that year.
1: Wow. That is wild.
2: So it's been a minute. It has been a long, long time. I think Alabama is going to be a college football playoff team. I think they're a lot better than most people think. I think LSU's too high. I got to see how these guys gel. I mean, that's a $50 million team.
1: Mm-hmm.
2: $50 million, roughly, if not maybe even higher. So, I mean, they spent a lot of money again to win this year. And I don't know what they have. I don't know what kind of chemistry they have right now. So I think that LSU's too high. Texas Tech doesn't play anybody. Penn State doesn't play anybody. They come in ranked 18th. They avoid Oregon, Ohio State. They don't have a P4 non-conference game on their docket at all. And you got Matty Campbell coming in with half of Iowa State's, roster, along with their quarterback, Rocco Becht. They might be a little low, but I'll tell you, a sleeper team for me coming in at 14, and that's BYU. Kalani Sitake's boys are loaded. And I do mean loaded. And when you make 47 look good playing quarterback like Bear does, sign me up for that squad. I think BYU is a dark horse to not only make the college football playoff, but actually maybe win and survive in the college football playoff.
1: Oh, that's interesting. There certainly are some potential dark horses here. Even, can you call it a dark horse if you're in the preseason top 25? But certainly not programs, I guess, that we think as automatically in a postseason. Let's go back to the top five, because a program that's still in the top five, but Heather Dinich thinks isn't getting maybe enough respect, is Texas. Here is ESPN's college football reporter on the Pat McAfee Show.
3: I zero in at number five, and I just don't understand how people can't get Texas right now. I mean, last year, everyone overhyped Texas. It was not the right time. It was Arch Manning's first season as full-time starter. They had four new guys up front on the offensive line. They had all kinds of questions, in my opinion. This year is the year that Steve Sarkisian should win the national title. And it's so much more difficult to do these preseason polls with the transfer portal and everything. But when you look at Texas on paper, I don't know how you can't think this team is number one or number two in the country. And then you add to that, they get the Buckeyes at home in week two. I mean, that is a huge edge in the college football playoff race. I am all in on the Longhorns this year.
2: I'm with her. They are absolutely loaded. Yeah. They got the best wide receiver in the portal in Coleman from Auburn. They got two of the best running backs, including Hollywood Smothers, that they got away from Bama on the transfer from NC State. Kyle Flood's had a year to develop these dudes. They get a guy from the NFL back on their roster. and Hudson. So they are absolutely loaded there. And I'll give you another one. Don't doubt Cignetti. What's he doing at six?
1: Yeah, people are going to feel disrespected by that, especially Indiana fans.
2: He got two stud defensive ends from last year's squad back, because of the ruling in Colorado.
1: I don't think he's that crazy. He doesn't have his Heisman Trophy winner at the helm.
2: Yeah. So what does he do? Go get one of the best quarterbacks in the portal in Josh Hoover. And who was Fernando Mendoza at the start of last year? Nobody even knew who the hell Fernando Mendoza was.
1: They also weren't ranked sixth last year.
2: I know. Cal Bear fans didn't know who Fernando Mendoza was.
1: That's
2: right?
1: True.
2: So, I mean, you go get Josh Hoover, who he's got to cut down on the INTs coming out of TCU. But, man, they did well in the portal, and they got a lot of talent coming back. I'm not doubting Cignetti. Anybody else can doubt him all you want, but they're going to make another run in the CFP. They're a staple right now to me in college football. Hell, he's got the best record in all of football over the last 2 years at 27-2. I ain't doubting that guy.
1: See, I think that the Texas feels like a bit of an overcorrection, where they were overhyped last season, like Heather Dinich just said.
2: Good point.
1: And so because of that, I feel like people are now gun-shy, and so now you're putting them at five. You're scared to put them, one or two, even if they're absolutely loaded. I don't feel that way about Indiana, I guess. I don't feel like this is some sort of reaction to them having a national championship. I don't think it's backlash or anything like that. I don't think it's naysayers. I don't even think it's because...

0: because of the word Indiana and because we're still maybe not able to wrap our heads around it fully, even though we have absolutely seen it to every degree that you can see it the last two seasons. I think it's just simply because they lost some pieces because they were good. And so, all right, you're outside the top five. Yeah, there's more experience. I mean, yeah, Ohio State has a much more experienced quarterback that was there at the helm, so they're a little bit easier to evaluate. So that's why they get the nod. Hopefully none of it ends up mattering to the committee at the end. Unfortunately, I think these polls kind of do because they set a precedent and they sort of end up lingering in people's heads. It should not matter where anybody is ranked on this thing right now. Coming up next here on Amber and Ian, we sound on, sound off right here on ESPN Radio.
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0: 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Rolling along here on Amber and Ian. We've already covered a lot of ground tonight. We've done a lot of football. If you've missed anything here, check out the podcast on the ESPN app. We ain't done with football yet, though. It is the preseason in the NFL, baby. Let's sound on, sound off.
1: They said it, but what did they really mean?
20: What are you trying to say to us?
1: Sound on, sound off. With Amber and Ian.

0: Brian Schottenheimer is the Dallas Cowboys head coach. Ian, he was asked about the now addition of Von Miller to that defense.
1: The production last year was really real, you know, 9 sacks. I mean, that's hard to do at this level. But again, he's still got first step quickness. He still understands angles. He's still got a great assortment of counter moves. And again, our plan to use him, we think will help him be very, very functional. You know, he's not going to play 60 plays a game. That's not what we're looking for. But he's going to get the snaps that he gets, and he's going to make us better. And hopefully we are playing a lot of games with the lead, and he, along with those other guys I mentioned in that room, will go out there and hunt together.
2: He might play 15 snaps a game. That's all you're looking for. That's all you're looking for. I mentioned it earlier when Mo Vaughn joined us, as he does every Monday for Mo Mondays, and he's a diehard Dallas Cowboy fan. I didn't even know that I probably shouldn't have admitted this publicly, but I had no idea he was on the damn Commanders last year. I had no clue. One, that shows you how bad the Commanders were.
0: You weren't watching much Commanders
2: completely
0: football.
2: Completely irrelevant football team in the NFL. And so I didn't even know he had 9 sacks until he became a Cowboy. I'm like, damn, Vaughn's still getting it done at like 72 years old.
0: 37.
2: Almost. You know, he's going to have a big impact on that room, because there's guys like LT Overton, you know, Malachi Lawrence that are in that position room. Heck, man, Quinnen Williams, for that matter. They grew up watching him.
0: Yeah.
2: So now he's in there, and those young guys, man, he can implore so much knowledge of just little old tricks of the trade to those young rookies like Overton, like Lawrence, that can help the Cowboys win a few games. I love the signing, and again, I'm embarrassed that I didn't even know he was on the damn Commanders last year.
0: 8 Pro Bowls, a couple Super Bowl rings, and now for his 15th season, he is spending it with the Dallas Cowboys.
2: Going home.
0: I like that addition a lot.
2: Yeah, he played at DeSoto High School, Texas A&M Aggie, and his next stop's going to be in Canton.
0: It's like Mo Vaughn, absolutely. It's like Mo Vaughn said earlier, the way that Dallas is doing business this offseason.
2: It's too
0: almost
2: quiet.
0: Strange how functional it is.
2: Too quiet.
0: It's almost unsettling,
2: yes,
0: how well it's all going. Kevin Stefanski, he is the Falcons head coach. Things aren't going quite as well in Atlanta, especially not Tua's first preseason game. Here is Stefanski addressing Tua's performance in that game.
3: Obviously, we evaluate everything. I think I've told you guys that before. You evaluate everything that our players do on the field, in the meeting rooms, etc. Obviously, 9 plays the other night. He wants to be better. Our offense wants to be better. Our coaches want to be better in those 9 plays. But our focus will be continuing to get ready for this season and not getting too far ahead of ourselves.
2: Okay. The good thing for Stefanski, he's used to seeing awful quarterback play.
0: He really is.
2: So he's callous.
0: It's going to be so frustrating for Kevin Stefanski. It's like, really? This again?
2: I'm not worried about Tua right now. There's too many weapons around him, and you know he's a remarkably accurate passer. He can't drive the ball.
0: You have to be able to get a snap into your hands and deliver a football, though.
2: So I'm not going to overreact to preseason week 1, especially when it comes to Tua with all those weapons they've got around him.
0: I don't know. He looked really bad. I was surprised at how bad he looked, and I'm a Dolphins.
2: That was horrendous.
0: I was shocked. I mean, he looked awful. And I have been one that always says Tua is just okay. He's an okay quarterback. I've always felt like he's okay. I was never high on Tua. I didn't want us to draft Tua over Justin Herbert. But also, I've never thought he was god-awful. And that was a hard argument with preseason game 1 because he looked awful. Now, like you, I kind of think he still ends up being okay.
2: He's a good quarterback.
0: It's a bad situation.
2: He's a good quarterback.
0: It's a bad situation to be in because Michael Penix is still not cleared for 11-on-11. So it's not even, there's no quarterback competition right now in Atlanta. It's Tua right now because the other guy is not healthy enough to play. So we'll see. He's going to have to get better. Sean McVay, things are going a little bit better for him quarterback-wise. The Los Angeles Rams head coach was asked about the latest on Aaron Donald's workouts.
4: That's what it was. Just a workout. So they're really, I mean, and I'm not trying to be like coy with it. It's semantical. It's part of his process that he's gone through. It just allows us to be able to use football equipment, and it's very similar to what the other workout was. And so he's continuing to go through his process, which there's a lot of, you know, things that you try to mimic and emulate game-like settings and situations to be able to get clarity on whether he wants to do this or not. And that was just another part of this process.
2: Did you see?

0: see him doing footwork drills?
1: I didn't.
0: Holy God. That's not natural, what he's doing with the ropes and the ladders. I mean, his three steps are like lightning fast, and he's 35 and hadn't played in 2 years. And his feet are like a wide receiver's. It is remarkable. I had to rewind. Like, that's not Aaron Donald. Can't be Aaron Donald. Oh, my God, that's Aaron Donald. I've said it before, and I'll say it again. You won't see him probably until around week 6. Because that's where you want him from there on.
1: So are we going to be doing this Aaron Donald workout nonsense?
0: I think they sign him, at the end of camp before week 1. But then you can just say, oh, he's dealing with a whatever. Or at least week 4. You don't need him for the entire season.
1: Like, he's on the team. He's there. He's working out. He's on the damn team.
0: He's also 35 and hadn't played in 2 years.
1: No, I get that. I'm just, these workout updates, it all feels so stupid.
0: Because it's at the facility. Yeah, it's at the facility, and he's using Rams equipment that they have to, by league rules, are mandated to report it whenever he does use their equipment, and he's at the training at their facility.
1: In that clip, Sean McVay said the word semantical. I definitely thought he made up that word. I mean, I've heard of semantics. Yeah. I didn't know semantical was a word.
0: I'm taking a look.
1: I gave it a Google. It's a word.
0: It is?
1: Yeah. Good on you, Coach McVay.
0: Check out the big brain on Coach.
1: Right? Or do you think he got lucky? When it came out of his mouth, I was like, that doesn't sound right. And then I Googled it, and I'm like, oh, look at that. Over relating to semantics. Apparently, it's correct.
0: Relating to the meaning of words, signs, and other symbols. There you go.
2: I'd rather be lucky than good any day.
0: Absolutely.
1: Coach McVay is smarty pants. Speaking of smarty pants coaches, I'm hoping John Summerall is that, because he's now my Florida Gators head coach. He was asked about Florida's uniform combinations.
3: I'm pretty staunch on, I want our uniform colors to be orange, blue, and white, because those are our school colors. I don't have any desire to wear those green alligator uniforms that were worn here. If I don't spend a ton of time thinking about it. I'm sure everybody thinks that's like all I do all day is put uniform combinations together. Out of those decisions, I would say the administration here and other people that were involved in planning that out with everybody in that room probably were like looking at me like, why are you so disinterested in this? Because I could give two s. I just want to win games.
0: I thought he'd be a lot harsher, to be honest. No, it's almost as long as I have. That was about as polite of an answer to that question that you will ever get from John Summerall, head coach, Florida Gators. Because that dude could not give two bleeps, as he said, about a uniform combo. He's worried about pass pro and run stop, right? That's what he's working on right now. He could not care less.
1: I do like that he's a little busy, a little too busy to worry about our uniform combinations. I like that from Summerall. I like that he said he couldn't give two bleeps because that's not what he should be worried about. I don't like that he said he doesn't want them to ever wear those alligator uniforms again because I thought those were fire. And I'm not a traditionalist, and he made it very clear that he is, in fact, one of those. So, I mean, I like the fun uniforms, throw them in with the old school stuff.
0: That is as polite. You're going to hear him to a question like that. I promise you.
1: He's not super passionate about it because he's too busy. He doesn't care. Are you asking me about uniforms? I'm trying to coach a football team over here. I'm competing in the SEC. Who cares about what they're wearing?
0: Oh, man.
1: Coming up next here.
0: I love that guy.
1: On Amber and Ian. 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One team's quarterback is making a second home out of the blue tent.
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6: I'm Nick DeLuca. Shake up with the Lake Show. The Buss family announcing the sale of their remaining 17.8% ownership stake in the franchise to new majority owners Josh Kushner and Bob Iger. Jeannie Buss contesting the family's claim in the sale in a letter from her attorney. After completion, Buss would no longer be the team's governor. Her lawyer contending the sale can't go through without her approval, which has not been given. The Buss family has had ownership of the Lakers since Jerry Buss purchased the team in May of 1979. Elsewhere in Major League Baseball, Diamondbacks placing Ketel Marte on the restricted list after he failed to show up for tonight's game against the Red Sox. D-backs did not give a reason for the move after delaying posting their starting lineup until around 15 minutes before first pitch tonight. It is all Red Sox at Fenway. Elsewhere, Tigers and Pirates at PNC Park in Pittsburgh. Detroit up 8-4 in the bottom of the sixth inning. Kevin McGonigal with a two-run homer in the top of the second inning. Hau-Yu Lee is driven in a pair for Detroit as well as they look to creep closer back toward 500. The game on ESPN TV. In the NFL, Saints rookie receiver Jordan Tyson expected to miss around 2 months with a hamstring injury that he suffered last week. Eighth overall pick in the draft, likely out until October. While former Ravens linebacker and longtime advisor and player engagement O.J. Brigance passed away after a 19-year battle with ALS. He was 56 years old.
7: 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We preview the Jaguars season in Four Downs, and it's Overreaction Monday on a Tuesday. 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
10: The New York Giants are expecting to turn it around this season under new coach John Harbaugh. He brings some much-needed stability and a track record of success. A big reason Harbaugh came to New York was quarterback Jackson Dart. Despite a slow start to the summer, he's convinced they can win with him at quarterback. It helps that star wide receiver Malik Nabers is trending towards being ready for week one against the Cowboys following a torn ACL last year. Despite 7 wins in the past 2 seasons combined, there are now expectations for this Giants team. With a coach and a quarterback that people believe in, the over-under is 7.5 wins.
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11: Well, Jackson Dart has certainly made news today.
2: for things that he said more than anything else. A lot of people expecting a whole lot from Jackson Dart. People loved what they saw in the 14 games that we saw Jackson Dart last season. Ian, you're listening to Amber and Ian. We're presented to you by Progressive Insurance. But Jackson Dart in preseason game one, a Minnesota Vikings defender, just absolutely barreled through that Giants line, gets straight to Jackson Dart, defender untouched, blows Jackson Dart up.
11: That's
2: and he gets sent to the blue tent to get checked out. Medical timeout, and he's out for a couple plays because of it. He was not thrilled, apparently, by getting that sort of attention. We certainly saw him in a blue medical tent numerous times last season. Here is the Giants quarterback.
12: As far as the blue tent, like I really respect the rules and the thought behind, you know, the NFL has of keeping players healthy and reviewing things, but at the same time, I'm still puzzled by it, just feeling like every time that I get hit, you know, I find my way in there, which at times I still try to wrap my head around. But that's all that I'm going to say about that situation. You know, I'm really happy with how the drive ended.
11: All right. His defense last year, 5 visits to the blue tent, 1 concussion. Mm-hmm. So I that part I can understand, I guess, you know, him going.
2: It's how he plays,
11: anytime I get hit, I go in. You know, it's not like I have a concussion every time. But on this one, brother, you got punked all the way to Piscataway. I mean, that was a vicious hit. Now, vicious doesn't always mean hurt. But when you're lying on the logo on the 50, Amber, for 30 to 45 seconds and really not moving, the eye in the sky is going to pull you every single time. Because, you know, a lot of times you have to protect the player from himself. So if he's not laying on the field that long and he mans up and gets off the field, he's probably not going to the blue tent. But because he got rocked, and I do mean rocked, and he's lying on the field, in my opinion, that warranted, hey, go to the tent and get checked out really quick. This is the preseason. Go get checked.
2: Yeah, I think during the regular season he would have as well, for the exact reason that you mentioned. I thought in large part it was how long he stayed down. And because it's quite literally somebody's job, they have a spotter there that is just meant to evaluate whether a player needs to be evaluated for concussions. That is it. That is that person's entire job. And I do think that person would not be doing his or her job properly if in that spot you don't be safe.
11: Agreed.
2: and go check out the quarterback. You have to play it safe if you are that position. It's not to harm the player. There's no conspiracy here against Jackson Dart. It's not to harm the Giants. It's to keep him safe. It's to help the players ultimately. And so I'm sure that's a frustration for a competitor. I get it if he feels like somehow he's being targeted, but I was surprised that in that situation, he felt like he was being targeted by being sent to the blue tent. Let's continue on with our Giants conversation and our ESPN Radio Two-A-Days. And for that, let's bring in Patricia Traynor, publisher of the New York Giants on SI, host of the Locked On Giants podcast. And Patricia, thanks so much for hopping on with us. Let's start with all of that. All that buzz around Jackson Dart. He's in the medical tent. That puzzles him, apparently. There's a lot of people, a lot of noise now around this situation. So how do you feel that this is being received, that Jackson Dart's comments are being received in New York?
13: Yeah, I think, unfortunately for Jackson Dart, he's kind of developed a bullseye on his back, so to speak. I mean, you know how certain guys get called for certain penalties all the time because they develop that reputation? Unfortunately for Jackson Dart, he's got a bullseye target on his back when it comes to, you know, concussions and whatnot. It's basically

0: he plays the game so hard. But, you know, the hit that he took the other night, you know, if you look at it closely, it wasn't as bad. I mean, his head hit the ground, but it's more or less a be safe than sorry type of situation with him. So, yeah, it's frustrating, but, you know, it's the league looking out for him. So how can you really fault them?
1: And also, I mean, he got belted. I mean, blasted from, you know, the Meadowlands all the way to Bristol, Connecticut. I mean, he just got blown up. And he's laying on the logo for a good 30 to 45 seconds. So
2: yeah, I think that was the big thing. I had no, right away.
1: Patricia, I had no problem with him, you know, being sent to the blue tent by the eye in the sky whatsoever. So I understand his frustration, but this one, I got to push back on Dart, man. They did the right thing protecting the player from himself. Now, how does Dart protect himself from the man in the mirror, along with the Giants also just trying to get him to, you know, be more protective?
0: He's got to be smart. I mean, you know, I get it that he's competitive. He wants to get as much out of every play as possible. But you have to know when to say when. You have to know when to live to see another down. You know, is it worth it if it's early in the game and you're at your own 20-yard line and you need 7 yards to go and you're like, oh, I think I can make it. And it's, you know, it's first down. Is it really worth it to try and get that extra one when you see a bunch of guys closing in on you? I mean, he also has to start to learn to use the sideline as his friend, because get out of bounds. You know, if you're in the middle of the field, you're a sitting duck. Use the sideline as your friend, because once you're out of bounds, you know, now if somebody comes and hits you, they're going to get flagged.
2: Patricia Traina joining us, publisher of New York Giants on SI, host of the Locked On Giants podcast here on Amber and Ian. So John Harbaugh comes into this organization, Patricia. He hires veteran coaches at basically every single position. That's not something that we've always been able to say about this franchise. What have you noticed that is different so far about the Harbaugh era?
0: Number one, it's very direct. There's not a lot of wasted time. There's a lot of teaching going on. There's a lot of, you know, constructive feedback going on. You don't see guys necessarily popping their corks because somebody made a mistake. It's a much better environment. It's an intense environment. You know, when you show up on the field, you better be prepared to go to work and you know, with very few breaks in between. But it's just, to me, it just seems like more efficient and more focused as to what they want to get done, what they want to accomplish. And you know, the best thing about it is there's no, you know, delays. There's no, you know, taking it easy. Oh, we finished our work early. No. They're going to go and they're going to, you know, if they finish early, well, let's do a little bit more. We've got another 20 minutes allotted to us. Let's not waste that time.
1: Stay on that note, but focus on the rookies. I thought going back and watching that preseason game in week one, I thought Arvell Reese shined at times. Malachi Fields out of Notre Dame, a third-round pick, shined at times. You know, you go ahead and through all the – even Jack Kelly out of BYU, Colton Hood. You go on down the list of these young guys that maybe early on in camp – well, not early in camp anymore, but early on the preseason, maybe exceeding some expectations.
0: Yeah, you know, the thing I like about this rookie class is they're all about business. I mean, it's, you know, I'm not saying that last year's class wasn't, but if you notice, there's a very distinct difference in the personality of this year's class versus last year's. Last year's was a little bit more larger than life, if you will. I mean, they were hard workers, but they were larger than life. And this year's class, I mean, you barely hear a peep out of them until it comes time to play on the field, which is really what you want to see. You know, you don't really see them doing commercials or, you know, posting stuff on social media. So I think this particular class reflects more of John Harbaugh, who wants guys who are serious about their craft, who want to come into work. And, you know, the other stuff, I mean, there's going to be a time and place for all that stuff. Don't get me wrong. And I'm not saying that they shouldn't take advantage of the opportunities, but earn it first and then worry about all that other stuff.
2: Patricia, this run defense hasn't ranked higher than 27th, and that was with Dexter Lawrence before he got traded to Cincy. Do you expect there to be significant defensive improvements this season?
0: I sure hope so. I mean, if we go by the first preseason game, the run defense did not look very good. Let's call it for what it is. And I know people are going to say, well, they didn't play DJ Reader. They didn't play Shelby Harris. Yeah, but they're not going to play DJ Reader and Shelby Harris 100% of the snaps. It's just not going to happen. So you need your depth to step up. And right now, I can't think that they're happy with what they saw from the depth in the run defense. There were too many guys that just weren't getting off blocks. There were guys that were getting pushed back off the point of attack. They've got to look to improve that. I mean, that, if they don't, then what's the good of having this fantastic pass rush that they have? You know, if opponents are going to have second and short, third and short, and they're going to have the option to pass or run.
1: Patricia, if DJ Reader were to play 100% of the snaps, he wouldn't be going to the blue tent like Jackson Dart. He's going to the ER. Right, so there you go. Let's just be honest.
2: He would need to, right?
1: That's a big boy.
2: Patricia Traynor, publisher of New York Giants on SI. You can check her out on the Locked On Giants podcast. Thanks, Patricia. We appreciate it.
0: Thanks for having me.
2: Of course. Coming up next here on Amber and Ian, we told you about the AP Top 25 preseason poll earlier tonight. If you missed anything here, check out the podcast on the ESPN app. A different Top 25 poll was released today. Alabama did much better in that one. We'll talk about it right here on ESPN Radio.
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2: 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I've done some parting to this song that's currently playing.

0: as we roll along here on Amber and Ian. I'm sure we've all done some partying, frankly, to this song. And speaking of partying, Ian Fitzsimmons, USA Today averaged a whole bunch of party school rankings list. And they came up with their own party school rankings list. So it's taking lists from Niche.com, the Wall Street Journal. Apparently there were 7 lists that they compiled to find out who is the best party school in America. So let's go through the top 10, shall we? Man. Coming out at number 10. This is a top 25 list, but I'm going to give you the top 10.
1: Come on.
0: At number 10, Ole Miss.
1: Oh, been there a million times. The library is, in my opinion, the best college bar in America.
0: Really?
1: Yes, even over my own, the Innisfree Irish Pub. It could swallow our pub like 6 times over. Do you remember the video of Jackson Dart riding the mechanical bull in the offseason? Right there, library. John Desler, Lili Desler, owners, proprietors, awesome.
0: I always hear about that place. I have never been to Oxford, Mississippi. I am going with college football campus tour. We are going in November to that November 7th game, I believe, Georgia at Ole Miss. We will be there for ESPN Radio. So I'm very excited about that. What I've always heard about Ole Miss is that it's a very uppity place. And so I've always heard that it's tailgating, but with pearls dressed to the nines.
1: Oh, yeah. No, there's chandeliers.
0: Everything's catered.
1: On the Grove, you'll have some of these tailgates that have actual chandeliers and champagne fountains.
0: So yeah, the partying at Ole Miss, I'm surprised it's a top 10 party school, I guess, because the partying sounds like it's partying with Dom Perignon.
1: Not at the library.
0: Okay. So the library, it's...
1: Natty
0: Ice.
1: Yeah. Proud Larry's for lunch, Boo Ray for dinner, and then just getting a 3-point stance and get ready to get hit. Because, man, the library will knock your block off.
0: I mean, you know me, though. I'm a champagne shower kind of gal. So I'm excited. I'm not insulting Oxford, Mississippi. I'm excited that Ole Miss is like that.
1: Grove's right next to the stadium. I mean, it's maybe 50 yards away. Knock yourself out.
0: Love that if I spent a lot of time there. All right, let's move it along. So that was number 10. Penn State comes in at number 9.
1: I'm going to save this one. They're going to be after week 1. New poll will come out. They're going to number 1, undisputed, by far, hands down. Penn State will skyrocket in about 4 minutes. I'll tell you why.
2: They better be, because 9 is too low for Penn State from experience.
1: They're skyrocketing up the polls.
0: Wait, why are they skyrocketing? I don't understand
1: what you're saying. I'll tell you in a second.
0: Oh, okay. Am I supposed to keep it moving?
1: There's some fraternity boys that are in a lot of trouble.
0: Oh, okay. You're going to share that story after I'm done with the rankings. I'm picking up what you're putting down.
1: I thought you were talking about the football team. It's a whole new whiteout coming.
0: Okay. All right. Let's keep it moving. Number 8, UC Santa Barbara.
1: Never been.
0: Never been.
1: Never heard of
0: it as a party school.
1: Banana Slugs?
0: Was
1: that Chico State? I can't remember.
0: I don't know. I know very little about UC Santa Barbara, if I'm being honest with you. Santa Barbara's a lovely place, but I'll take USA Today's word for it. USC, Southern Cal, number 7.
1: Worthy.
0: That seems like it checks. Let's move it along to Morgantown, West Virginia, number 6. I feel like that isn't high enough.
1: Peach or cherry? Which way do you want your moonshine? Apple pie moonshine, I think, was created at West Virginia, where they put the cinnamon stick in, and you think it tastes just like apple pie, and about an hour later, you're comatose.
0: My husband left West Virginia for his senior year because he thought that if he stayed at WVU, that he would probably never graduate college.
1: Hard Chargers.
0: He had decided by then he had dreams of going to law school, so he's like, I got to get the hell out of here, or it's never going to happen because Morgantown's way too fun. I will tell you, all the WVU alum I know, they're all very good time. I love all of his friends from that school. All right. Number 5, Wisconsin.
1: Been there twice. My brother I got married in Madison. The Irish pub we had our rehearsal dinner in, and then we just matriculated downstairs. Let's just say that when one of our entourage went in the next day for a Bloody Mary, he was told, no, get out. You guys aren't allowed back in here. Just get out.
0: You had made an impression by that point.
1: Oh, did we ever? I mean, a bunch of Louisiana folk rolled into Madison, and now they are still feeling the pain.
0: I do think of Madison, and I've been there. I've been there numerous times. My sister went to law school there. I do think of that as a party school. I think that's a good nomination. Interesting, Evan Cohen is very proudly a Wisconsin alumni. Evan Cohen, who does not drink and does not party. So there you go. Not everybody does at that school. Georgia comes in at number 4.
1: Not surprising.
0: No.
1: They're not afraid between the hedges.

0: Lots of options,
1: shall we say. Lots of options.
0: Georgia is a, listen, I hate Georgia. I'm a Florida Gator, but I will tell you, Athens, it looks like a very good time. Florida State, speaking of schools that I hate, comes in at number three.
1: I haven't been there to go out.
0: I have many times.
1: Since like 1998, so I have no opinion on Florida State.
0: Okay, well, I'm also going back in my day when I used to go and party there and go to the fraternities, all of that stuff. It was a good time, FSU. We used to always say they were the better party school because it was everybody who couldn't get into UF. That's what we used to always say. Alabama comes in at number two.
1: I can speak on this one with a lot of experience. Well deserved.
0: Yeah.
1: Could have made a run at number one.
0: I would maybe put it at number one. I will say Tuscaloosa, probably the best college town I've ever been to. I was blown away at how pretty Alabama was as a school and how fun that damn town was, and I wanted to hate it.
1: And you still haven't had the sushi at Chuck's.
0: And I still haven't had the sushi at Chuck's. And your number one party school in America, according to USA Today, and its compilation of seven different party school polls, is Tulane.
1: This probably will surprise a lot of folks.
0: That shocked me. I had no idea Tulane was a party school.
1: Oh, my God, yes. I mean, they study hard and play hard. And I'm not talking about going out of the quarter. You got a lot of some of the best bars in New Orleans that are walking distance from that campus. So
0: really?
1: Oh, the Columns,
0: I mean, it makes sense.
1: Fat Harry's.
0: I guess
1: but... I mean, you're just a trolley ride down from Cooter Browns. I mean, I can go on down the list. Yeah, so that doesn't surprise me at all. But I will tell you that, and I know it surprised a lot of people, but I had a buddy of mine who, again, from Georgetown Preparatory School, graduated cum laude. It took him 7.5 years to get out of Tulane, and we're still not really sure if he actually got the sheepskin. So there you go. There you have it. Well, if that doesn't sum it up.
0: Congratulations, Tulane.
1: Yeah.
0: It's funny. When I was younger, I used to want Florida to make an appearance on these lists. And I know I'm old now because I'm like, I'm happy when Florida isn't on these lists. I'm like, oh, yeah, we're doing well academically. Well,
1: I can't wait for my mom to wake up to give her this story.
0: The kids are going to
1: class. Yeah. Well, they aren't at Penn State. What they're doing, they're shipping in Yeho. I mean, the booger sugar.
0: Allegedly.
1: It's alive and flying up there in Happy Valley. I mean, this one is amazing. More than a dozen Penn State students are accused of packaging and selling cocaine as part of a multi-state drug operation. Pennsylvania Attorney General Dave Sunday made the announcement earlier today. You've got the Sigma Chi House. I got kicked out in 92. Appreciate you. Yep. And Delta Epsilon, respectively, are two of the bigger fraternities that have just been hauling in Yeho from New York
0: allegedly.
1: And Philadelphia. And
0: having pledges package it up.
1: Yes.
0: Allegedly.
1: Weigh it and package it, and then they're selling it
0: to
1: campus.
0: Here's a PSA. If anybody tells you to weigh or package drugs for any reason, do not do it.
1: I mean,
0: that seems like common sense, kids, but you too can be charged with a felony.
1: I mean, 14. You're an accessory. Penn State has gone from number nine as a party school. Whole new meaning to whiteout there at Happy Valley.
0: So dangerous, man.
1: Numero uno.
0: Also, so dangerous what those drugs can become.
1: Look at these kids and these
0: Stop
1: pictures.
0: Stop doing drugs, everybody.
1: Go Google the pictures. These ain't cartel members.
0: Smoke weed and drink like everybody else. Coming up next here.
1: Drink beer.
0: Smoke weed and
1: Let the gummy
0: beer,
1: kick in.
0: Coming up next. Game night right here on ESPN Radio.
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17: Busy day in the NBA in L.A. I'm Q Myers. Lakers Governor Jeannie Buss is contesting her siblings' vote to sell the family's remaining 17.8% share of the Lakers, according to a letter from her lawyer obtained by ESPN. The Buss family siblings, in a statement earlier Monday, said they had voted to sell the remaining shares to Josh Kushner and Bob Iger at the same $12.5 billion valuation that Mark Walter agreed to last week. They believe that they had the right to sell based on a tag-along provision that had been included in the previous sale to Walter in June of 2025. Jeannie Buss was the lone sibling who did not vote to sell the team Monday. Multiple sources told ESPN she did not even respond to the family vote on whether to sell the team. Also in the NBA, they found no evidence showing Clippers owner Steve Ballmer funneled money through team sponsors to pay Kawhi Leonard in order to circumvent the salary cap, according to three people with knowledge of discussions between the two sides in recent days. Instead, the NBA is focused on whether the team's introduction of Leonard to team sponsors constitutes a violation of the league's rules prohibiting salary cap circumvention, two of the sources said. The league is examining whether the Clippers are guilty of failure to supervise employees, though it's unclear what specific rule the team would have violated or what the penalties would be, two of the sources said. So yeah, a whole lot of nothing going on so far. And in the NFL, Saints rookie wide receiver Jordan Tyson could miss the next 2 months with a right hamstring injury, sources told Ian Rappaport and Mike Garofalo of the NFL Network on Monday. Tyson was hurt Thursday during the Saints' joint practice with the Jaguars that New Orleans hosted at its facility. For more scores analysis, check out ESPN.com and the all-new ESPN app. Coming up, what is going on in L.A. with the Lakers? That's coming up on Game Night with Emmett Golden and me, Q Myers, here on ESPN Radio.
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2: Earlier today, sources told our Shams Charania that the Buss family had agreed to sell its remaining 17.8% stake in the Lakers to new majority owners Josh Kushner and Bob Iger. If that transaction were to be completed, Jeannie Buss would no longer be the team's governor, ending the Buss family's ownership of the team that dates back to 1979.
3: Five of the siblings voted to sell this morning. Jeannie Buss did not vote to sell. She's contending through her lawyer that the five siblings who voted to sell do not have the right to do that. And so the question is, can the five siblings vote to sell the Lakers without Jeannie Buss's approval?
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4: I don't know if it's game night or if it's takeover. Right? It sounds like there's a complete takeover going on in La La Land when it comes to the Lakers. It is game night here on ESPN Radio. The all-new ESPN app, SiriusXM Channel 80, and tune in. 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He's Emmett Golden. I'm Q Myers. Let's go ahead and just jump right into the pressure cooker, Emmett. There's a lot going on in L.A. with the Lakers, and so we need a little bit of clarity. And to help us get that clarity, we bring in ESPN NBA reporter Ramona Shelburne. She's not there yet.
5: No, she will join us here momentarily. But Q, this is all so confusing, right?
4: Yes.
5: Because, you know, it sounds like they are beefing over 17.8%. Now, does the sale still go through even if they maintain that 17, you know, that 18% basically?
4: Right.
5: Or will that stop the sale? Which, oh, by the way, isn't this the second time they've been sold in like 2 or 3 months?
4: I mean, it's going on multiple times. It feels like everyone's hightailing it out of there, and she's trying to hold on to it.
5: Yes.
4: Right? And trying to hold on to it. And my understanding was she was going to be a part of that ownership group to at least 2030. But now let's get some clarity because, I need as much clarity as possible. We know that. So we're going to bring in someone a lot smarter than me or you, and that's ESPN NBA reporter Ramona Shelburne. And Ramona, thanks so much for your time. We do appreciate you. We're just trying to get a little clarity on this Lakers situation and Jeannie Buss not being part of this vote. So what can you tell us to kind of get us up to speed of what's going on with the Lakers?
6: Well, listen, it is, you know, I think five of the six wanted to sell. The question is whether they're allowed to sell without her blessing, because there was a court order back in 2017 that said the trust, which controls the shares and which she is the controlling owner of the shares of the trust, and that they have to vote for her always to be the controlling owner, right? So if she's not voting to sell, can the trust vote to sell? So I think we're just going to have family drama here. I think it's going to be a lawyer letter reminding them of the court order. Let's see what. So far it hasn't gone to the court. This is just a letter between lawyers, but she's saying, I'm contesting your right to vote to sell because I control the shares. Okay. So you have to remember, it's not like each family member controls a percentage of the shares. The trust owns the shares and each family member gets a disbursement from the trust. Okay. So it's not like two of the four can be like, I'm going to sell my, you know, 3%. You can't do it like that. The trust was written a certain way. And there is a court order, which, you know, I have that whole thing. Sorry, I'm getting calls that I'm talking to you, so I'm doing too many things at once. I think this is just going to get uglier and uglier, is what I'm saying, right? For right now, because you know, five people can vote to sell, but if they're not the five people who have that right to sell, you know, I don't know how this is going to shake out once it gets to either a judge, an arbiter, maybe there'll be negotiations between them. But I've with the Buss family, and in 2017, Jeannie kind of fought back and attempted from her older brothers to kick her out, and we'll see what happens now. But as you said before, in the past, I don't think it's ever been five one way and Jeannie on an island. And right now she's the last one here.
5: So, Ramona, is this all this beef about 18% of the franchise? Like, what about the other 82? You know, is that gonna be sold? Does this hold it up, them kind of going back and forth about the 18% of the team?
6: No, it actually doesn't. I mean, like, it's honestly, it's just kind of a fight between the siblings. The thing that matters is that she, Mark Walter, for the next, up until 2030. So she was to remain the controlling owner of the Lakers. She had this in writing. It wasn't just like a handshake. That she would be the controlling owner of the Lakers until 2030. Okay, so if she has this in writing, then it's up to Bob Iger and Josh Kushner whether they're going to honor that. He's on record as saying, we intend to honor.

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1: Coaches, who the general manager is, who the team president is, et cetera. I thought that was going to be something that Iger and Kushner worked out directly with Jeannie Buss. Like, and I know that Iger, I just reported this in our latest story, that Iger had met with Jeannie Buss late last week to discuss all this. So sounded like they were on the same page for now. Okay. But this changes things.
2: Yeah, it really does.
1: Where the family drama ends up and how it affects the larger sale.
3: Yeah,
2: exactly. Exactly. That's exactly what it is. Family dramas feels like it's a takeover. You know, 5-1 way, one the other. It's drama. You said it, Ramona, perfectly. Well, thanks so much for giving us a few minutes of your time this evening to kind of get a little bit of clarity in this messy situation.
1: You got it. Thanks, guys.
2: Thank you. Ramona Shelburne right there, ESPN NBA reporter. And Emmett, that's just what it feels like. It just feels like one of these situations where the brothers are like, hey, man, let's cash this ticket and get up out of here. Mm-hmm. Right? Let's just go ahead and there's already the $12.5 billion sale, so let's go ahead and ride that. Still got the same valuation. Boom, let's make it happen. And Jeannie Buss is like, hold up there, right? I still want to be part of this, to be part of this organization. You know, the reality is, as we're talking to Ramona, what really hit me, there will come a time, sooner rather than later, where there will not be a Buss involved with the Lakers.
3: Yeah. Yo, it's coming up. It definitely
2: Regardless,
3: is.
2: Regardless, even if it's not till 2030, there will be a time mm-hmm. when there will not be a member of the Buss family within that Laker organization.
3: Yeah, and it'll be a sad day because they're synonymous. That name and the Lakers is just who we associate with the team, and it is going to come to an end at some point. And I wonder if that's what it's really about. Is it really about Jeannie going, hold on, I want to still operate this team, you know, for another 4 years or whatever it is. And the brothers are like, look, we weren't operating it anyway, so why do we care? You know, let's get this money and get up out of here. So it's just so interesting because it sounds like the majority of the team is sold, but there's this 17.8% that they want to keep their hands on. Or Jeannie wants to keep her hands on, I should say.
2: I feel like she just really wants to hold on. I mean, I don't know, right? Ramona is way closer to this situation. All these, greats that are digging deep into it and getting all the information. But just from the outside looking in, it feels like Jeannie Buss, who, you know, doesn't run the organization like Dr. Buss did, but is as close to Dr. Buss as possible,
3: mm-hmm.
2: right? And the brothers are like, hey, man, this is a great cash cow. This has been fun. Let's bust our way up out of here.
3: $12 billion? How much was it? You know what I'm saying?
2: So yeah, $12.5 billion, exactly.
3: Right. That's hard to turn down.
2: Right, exactly. But I feel like I said, there's something to be said about organizations that have iconic families that mm-hmm. have, you know, owned a team forever. And it's just going to be weird. And there will come a day in time when the Busses are not involved with the Lakers at all. And that's when it's going to go in another direction. And that's, I mean, something to pay attention to.
3: Yeah.
2: That is for sure. That's what it feels like she's trying to hold on to.
3: It's like, I can't imagine the Cowboys not being owned by Jones. Jones.
2: Great. That's a great way to think about it.
3: Yeah.
2: That's a great way to think about it. And like I said, there's certain organizations that are historic and iconic, just like you mentioned. That's a mm-hmm. that's a perfect way to put a bow on that. And that, to me, is what's going on. Like, I feel like, you know, it would be, you know, like Stephen Jones saying, oh, no, uh-uh.
3: Mm-hmm.
2: This was Daddy's. You know, this was his doing. We ain't getting up out of here like that. You ain't selling it to, it ain't going to be the Smiths.
3: Right. Yeah.
2: Right? This is the Jones. Yes, that was, man.
3: Ain't no Williams going to be running this, you know?
2: Exactly. Exactly. Right. Oh, yeah. Oh, Sweet Willie from around the corner. He ain't got nothing on us. Yes.
3: Right.
2: You are spot on. You hit it right on the head. He's Emmett Golden. I'm Q Myers. This Game Night Radio on the all-new ESPN app. Speaking of the Joneses, they're adding to their defense. That's next on Game Night on ESPN Radio, the all-new ESPN app, SiriusXM Channel 80, and tune in.
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11: Good old Jerry and those Cowboys, they are back.
12: 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We're going to lose some folks. We're going to have some barn, but the wagon train's going to get there.
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11: Hearing that makes me realize how quiet it really has been around the right. Cowboys. We haven't heard good old Jerry in a long time. I miss hearing Jerry. Now, I don't know what the hell he meant by that. Oh, I don't have any answer whatsoever, but I like it.

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It's game night here on ESPN Radio. The all-new ESPN app, SiriusXM Channel 80 and TuneIn. 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He's Emmett Golden. I'm Q Myers. And they might be trying to run the buses out of L.A., but the Joneses are standing strong. And Big D and Emmett, they're trying to add to their D as they have added future Hall of Famer Von Miller. He agrees to a one-year deal. He's a hired gun that knows how to get after the quarterback. That's one thing you can tell about Von Miller. There is no shame in his game. He will get to the quarterback early and often. You put him in the game, he's going to get there. And I'll tell you, looking at the Cowboys defense, especially from a year ago, and I'm very high on this team this year, just

0: based off their offense and assuming, which is a dangerous assumption,
1: that
0: their defense is going to be better than it was last year, he might mess around and end up leading their team in sacks because they just don't have those edge rushers. They have guys in the interior, but those edge rushers just aren't there.
1: Yeah, I mean, that's really what they dealt with. Once they traded Parsons to the Packers, they just didn't have a pass rush anymore.
0: Right.
1: You know, and they were obviously able to put up a lot of points. Their offense is explosive. They got a good quarterback. They got playmakers on the outside. They couldn't get to the quarterback when they were on defense. And you bring in a guy like Miller. Last year, 9 sacks, if I'm not mistaken, with the Commanders. So he's a guy for hire that will go get after the quarterback, and they need it desperately. If he gives them 9-10 sacks this year, I mean, that could be a huge difference in between them winning the division or missing the playoffs completely.
0: Pretty cool thing for him as well, being a guy from DeSoto, Texas. You know, he's able to be back around the crib again. He went to Texas A&M. So I just think that that's really cool. And you know, if you're a guy that plays high school football in the state of Texas, you have to be a Cowboy fan, right? So I'm sure that Von Miller, this is pretty cool for his career. But again, Jerry Jones is trying to hoist that Lombardi at least one more time. So here is Jerry Jones talking about Von Miller, the addition of him.
2: You get someone that's been there and done that, and he trains with our consulting trainer. And boy, he had been telling us for all this past year, boy, if we could get him, he can really, he knew firsthand because he works with him all the time and knew that he could help us. And of course, that trainer is working with all of our guys.
3: Right.
2: And so we feel real good. But the main thing is, Michael Irvin said it. I was just sitting with him up during practice. He said he's always wanted to be a Dallas Cowboy, play for the Cowboys. And Michael said, Irvin said, that means a lot. It does mean a lot. He's a veteran that can really bring a great aspect to the team from the team concept. Like I said, really wants to be here. We want him here. And we believe he can come in here and really can give us some additional pressure on that other quarterback.
1: And knowing that he wants to play there. And look, you know, you make it to the NFL. You want to play in the NFL regardless of where the
0: right.
1: team is. You know, you're just grateful for that. So, you know, all these guys are talented and they're professionals. But when you give a guy extra motivation, just that little more, when it means a little, what do they say, SEC, it just means more, you know, that's kind of how it's going to be for Von. So I'd keep an eye on him because I think he could have a really good year as long as he stays healthy.
0: 138.5 career sacks.
1: Not
0: that's
1: bad.
0: Nothing to shake a stick at, man. That's the most sacks of any active player. So you got to give Von Miller a lot of credit. He keeps really good shape, you know, takes good care of himself. He's in Vegas all the time where I'm at with Max Crosby doing the sack summit. And so teaching the tools of the trade to younger guys coming up, he'll be able to do that with his team as well. Right, he'll be able to help the young guys on that Dallas defense. So there's a lot to like about that addition. But are they done? Right? Because Jerry's been talking about making some splashes. Is that the splash, or could there be more on the way? Here's Jerry.
2: Yes. If we had an opportunity, I would be.
4: Is it more of a wait and see thing?
2: And it's as much about what I think of where we are, which I'm more positive than when we started camp, seriously, about what our chances are. And so I think if we saw an opportunity to take a little of the future and put it on this team, I'd do it if it would help us.
1: Hold on, if we could take a little what? What did he say?
0: A little bit of the future. Hey, man, take a little something of the future, man. Put it on this team right now. I try to tell my employers that all the time. Hey, man, if I could take a little bit of future earnings and put it in my pocket today, feel free to let me do that. I'm okay with that.
1: If I did that, I know I'd be broke in the future because I'd be taking everything I could. But look,
0: but
1: you know.
0: Hearing that, though, Edmund, I feel like Jerry, and I thought this at training camp when he was talking about adding some pieces and making a splash and trying to, you know, really make this defense better. I feel like he's really trying to just jump deep dive into this season, knowing that they have an offense that's as good as theirs is. If they can stop anyone, it's going to give them a fighting chance. And I honestly believe, maybe I'm wrong. I could be proven to be wrong. I think the NFC East is wide open. As long as you get to the playoffs, once you're there, it's up to you what you do. But I think that the division's wide open, and that I feel like they have just as good a chance as anyone to make a nice little deep run.
1: And when it comes to Jerry making, we know Jerry loves the headlines. So if there's a big deal available or a big move, you know they're always going to be involved in it a little bit. I'm actually, and I think it's kind of because, you know, Cleveland just already had its mind made up with the Rams. If they would have let the Cowboys know that Miles was available, maybe you could have gotten even more, because they love to be around the big names and adding those players. And they got a big name now, got a little older, you know, obviously towards the twilight of his career, but still really effective.
0: Yeah, I just want to see what this is going to look like and how it's all going to come together. You know, they've been, as a team, relatively quiet. Now, they have talked a lot about they could win the Super Bowl, they could win the Super Bowl, they could win the Super Bowl. So now it's put up or shut up time, right? I mean, now that they're, what, 4 weeks into training camp, already coming up on the second preseason game, now it's time to go put it all together. But you feel better about some of the pieces that they have in place. Now, their defensive coordinator has never been a DC, but from everything that I understand, he's going to, you know, they feel confident in what he's doing and the way he's coaching these guys up and the playmakers that he has on that side of the ball. But honestly, it's not even a tough algebra problem, right?
1: Right.
0: It's, you just have to stop people. And that's just that you would have scored and I would have scored on the Cowboys last year.
1: Ain't no doubt. It was like Oprah, you get a touchdown, you get a touchdown, you get a touchdown. So, you know, obviously they have a new DC, but I think about Brian Schottenheimer being a first-time coach, you know, and kind of people being skeptical, oh, what is he going to do? He had a really good year last year and thought he, you know, represented himself well and the Schottenheimer name well, which I'm sure his dad would be proud of. So I'm interested to see, and Brian is getting some equity with me after what I saw he was able to do last year.
0: Yeah, he was a really good coach and went through some tough circumstances as a first-year head coach, and I thought he did a really good job. So let's hear from the man on what Von Miller actually brings to that defense.
3: The production last year was really real, you know, 9 sacks. I mean, that's hard to do at this level. But, again, he's still got first-step quickness. He still understands angles. He's still got a great assortment of counter moves. And, again, our plan to use him, we think, will help him be very, very functional. You know, he's not going to play 60 plays a game. That's not what we're looking for. But he's going to get the snaps that he gets, and he's going to make us better. And hopefully we are playing a lot of games with the lead, and he, along with those other guys I mentioned in that room, will go out there and hunt together.
1: Yeah, he can make a big impact in a short amount of time. You know, he didn't need to play, like he said, from, you know, start the game and be out there. When you need a sack, a third down, a third and long, you put Von Miller out there, you're going to be all right.
0: Right, especially if you're playing with the lead like they expect to do with the, you know, all the offensive power that they have. They're expecting to have opportunities for him maybe to close games, and that could put him in a really good position, could put the team in a really good position, but they got to go out there and get that lead. When the rankings come out, college football's right around the corner. That's next here on Game Night on ESPN Radio on the all-new ESPN app.
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6: Not a no-no, but a no-show in Major League Baseball. I'm Q Myers. The Diamondbacks placed Cartel Marte on the restricted list after the All-Star infielder failed to show up for Monday night's game against Boston. The Diamondbacks did not give a reason for the move after delaying posting their starting lineup until about 15 minutes before the first pitch. Arizona recalled infielder Jose Fernandez to fill Marte's roster spot. Marte went on the restricted list a year ago when his home was broken into during the All-Star break. He apologized for missing three games after flying back to his home in the Dominican Republic. Arizona lost tonight's game to Boston 11-1. In the NFL, Saints rookie wide receiver Jordan Tyson could miss the next 2 months with a right hamstring injury, sources told Ian Rappaport and Mike Garfalo of the NFL Network on Monday. Tyson was hurt Thursday during the Saints joint practice with the Jaguars, and according to sources, Tyson sought multiple perspectives on the hamstring injury, which head coach Kellen Moore said is different from Tyson's hamstring issue he dealt with at Arizona State. In the NBA, it's a very busy day if you're in L.A. Lakers Governor Jeanne Buss is contesting her siblings' vote to sell the family's remaining 17.8% shares of the team, according to a letter from her lawyer obtained by ESPN. Jeanne Buss was the lone sibling who did not vote to sell the team Monday. Multiple sources told ESPN she did not even respond to the family vote on whether to sell the team. The Buss family siblings, in a statement earlier Monday, said they had voted to sell their remaining shares to Josh Kushner and Bob Iger at the same $12.5 billion valuation that Mark Walter agreed to last week. And also in the NBA in L.A., they found no evidence showing Clippers owner Steve Ballmer funneled money through team sponsors to pay Kawhi Leonard in order to circumvent the salary cap. Instead, the NBA is now focused on whether the team's introduction of Leonard to team sponsors constitutes a violation of league rules prohibiting salary cap circumvention, two other sources said. For more scores analysis, check out ESPN.com and the all-new ESPN app. Coming up, more Game Night with Emmett Golden and me, Q Myers, here on ESPN Radio.
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8: The AP has released their top 25. They have those Ohio State Buckeyes. 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
9: You have 9 Southeastern Conference teams that are ranked in the top 25. There are a combined 0 first place votes, not one.
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6: When the polls and the rankings start coming out, that's when you know college football is right around the corner. Who's ranked too high? Who's ranked too low? Who was flat out disrespected? It's Game Night on ESPN Radio, the all-new ESPN app, SiriusXM Channel 80, and tune in. 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He's Emmett Golden. I'm Q Myers. Joining us now to talk all things college football is Bill Connelly, ESPN college football reporter. And Bill, thanks so much for your time. We appreciate you here on Game Night. night. And I have to admit, I yell Roll Tide for no reason whatsoever. But college football season, that's what I say. The Crimson Tide comes in at number 13 on the AP Top 25 poll. What are your expectations for Alabama and Kalen DeBoer now in year three?
11: Yeah, I've been really struggling to really get too optimistic about their situation right now, if only because, I mean, defense is going to be fine, but their offense really, really struggled, especially late in the year. And this year's offense is far less experienced, brand new offensive line, potentially, you know, inexperienced, extremely inexperienced quarterback. So it is going to be really, I mean, the 13th, because you still get a little benefit of the doubt when you're Alabama, and there's a chance that Keelan Russell especially just turns out to be spectacular and papers over a lot of cracks. But yeah, I think that's probably about right for them. I don't think they really get the benefit of the doubt when it comes to a top 10 spot.
12: Well, Bill, I yell O-H-I-O in my house for a reason. I live in Ohio, and my wife's a graduate of The Ohio State University. They're ranked number one. What's the floor for this team? We obviously know that, you know, they're a championship-caliber squad, but what's a bad season for the Buckeyes?
11: Yeah, I mean, it's kind of hard. I mean, obviously, the schedule's hard enough this year that they, you know, we could at least be looking at a 9-3 kind of situation. They do play at Texas. They do play at Indiana, and then they get Oregon at home later on, plus, you know, trip to USC, Michigan at home, all that stuff. They do kind of have the highest floor in the country, and I think that's why they get the benefit of the doubt from the pollsters. And I cannot imagine a world in which they go worse than about 9-3. But, you know, they still have to, you know, new offensive coordinator. The defense has to click with a whole bunch of new pieces, and I could see it. I could, you know, see them maybe falling off a little bit, but it's, I don't really, the floor is really high, and we know the ceiling with Julian Sayin and Jeremiah Smith and all those guys on offense, the ceiling's still ridiculously high as well.
6: Bill Connelly, ESPN College Football Reporter, is with us here on Game Night on ESPN Radio and the all-new ESPN app. We always talk about, you know, who was ranked too high, who was ranked too low, where was the disrespect, where is the disrespect coming from. What stood out to you as you were checking out the AP Top 25? Was there any team program that was listed somewhere where you thought was kind of strange or ranked too high or low?
11: I will say Ole Miss at 9, a lot of respect for Ole Miss. Obviously, you know, they've earned a lot of that. They've been excellent for a few years here. Obviously, one play for the title game last year. Still have a really good backfield, but it is going to be brand new receiving core, lots of new on defense, and most importantly, they just lost, you know, for all of Lane Kiffin's eccentricities and everything else, he's the best Ole Miss coach in 50 years. And just typically, when you lose your best coach in 50 years, you fall off after they leave. And so it is, they're going to be fighting a little bit of a current, I think. But the fact that they're ninth overall, I mean, if nothing else, it's a sign of respect for what they've done the last couple of years.
12: There are some head coaches that are in new spots, especially all over the top 25. Of the new faces in new places, who's set up to have the most success?
11: Well, I just mentioned Lane Kiffin. I will say, I mean, obviously that job has its own personality, and you can get sucked into the undertow pretty easily. But you combine a Blake Baker defense with the Lane Kiffin offense, that's a really good team immediately. And so we'll see if he has all the pieces he needs on offense or if there's kind of a transition year. But I think just in terms of ceiling, you know, LSU's there at 11th in the AP poll. That makes a lot of sense to me. And theoretically, it wouldn't take that much to make them a little bit higher. I think the defense is going to be dynamite. And the offense, really not nearly good enough last year. But again, when's the last time Lane Kiffin had a bad offense?
6: Yeah, facts about that. Bill Connelly, ESPN College Football Reporter, with us here on Game Night on ESPN Radio and the all-new ESPN app. There's no group of six schools in the top 25. Who are the top group of six schools to watch out for this season?
11: I do think the list starts with Boise State again. They had a confusing season last year. They just kind of, they looked like they were supposed to half the time and then just, you know, no-showed a few times along the way as well. But I do think they have the most talent by far, especially on the defensive side of the ball, experience on offense. I think the list starts with them, but it does get pretty interesting after that. I think UNLV, you know, giving Jackson Arnold his third chance. I think if Jackson Arnold's going to succeed anywhere, it's in a Dan Mullen offense, and that could be a really, really good match, and they could have easily easily have 9-10 win potential. And then after that, I don't know. I think there are a lot of teams in the American that have really, really high upside, but just experienced so much turnover last season or after last season, losing the coach, losing 20 starters or whatever. Memphis, for example, has a ton of upside, but nobody knows each other yet, and it's going to take a little while. So I'd say I feel most confident in the upside of those three, but I think definitely Boise at the top.
6: Bill, I could just appreciate that honest answer, my man said. I mean, after that, I don't know.
12: Yeah.
6: It's kind of up in the air. That's awesome. That kind of feels like the nature of college football to a certain extent. Some of these things you just don't know until they play it out on the field.
11: No, you gotta accept your limitations in college football. It makes it a lot more fun.
12: He's Bill Connelly, ESPN college football reporter. I'm Emmett Golden alongside Q Myers. This game night on ESPN Radio. In your latest piece on ESPN.com, you wrote a guide to how to have the most fun in 2026 college football season. What are some of the ways to make the most out of this year?
11: Yeah, this is probably my favorite annual piece. Just get me myself dialed into the season a little bit and ready to go. But yeah, it is. You gotta experiment a little bit. Obviously, the big games are big. Lane Kiffin versus Ole Miss in week three is going to be the center of the universe. But you know, there are going to be teams that have a lot of close games. We end up watching a lot of. I think Army and California are at the top of that list. The American Conference race, like I mentioned, I think that's going to be an absolute. Just ridiculous race. Like half the conference could be involved in it. The weekend slate or the weekday slate has a ton of really, really fun games from like high stakes games to like East Carolina, Memphis is going to be amazing. And I always tell people to dig into as much small school as possible. I love starting a piece with Lane Kiffin versus Ole Miss and ending it with the Merchant Marine triple option offense. So this is my favorite piece of the year right here.
6: Well, you also have a piece up on ESPN.com, you and Adam Rittenberg, on how college football games are different. What are some of the most notable ways that things have changed on the field?
11: Yeah, it's been really funny. On a per-drive basis, offenses are more efficient than they've ever been, but they're so slow that scoring's actually down by a significant amount. Like, tempo has been, like, obviously there are still a few teams using tempo, but for the most part, everybody, the top teams especially, have slowed things way down for good and bad reasons, I think. You know, now you have to play a 17-game season, theoretically, so the fewer the snaps, the better. But it is really interesting. The fourth downs are coming along, and they're extending drives, and we've gone from like 13 drives a game to 11 or 11 and a half. And it just makes it like there's less margin for error when you mess up now. It almost becomes NFL-like in that regard. So really kind of an interesting, you know, offenses are really, really good, but scoring keeps going down, and the tempo of that is a big part of it.
6: Yeah, no, it's fun. It's fun, and just the fact that we're talking about it means that college football is back. It's right around the corner. We're fired up and excited about it, as I know you are as well. Bill, fantastic stuff as always. Thanks so much for giving us some time here on Game Night.
11: Absolutely. Take care.
6: You do the same. Bill Connelly, ESPN college football reporter. And, Emmett, when we start talking about rankings and polls, that, I mean, it's getting real. It's getting real at this stage of the game, and we know that it doesn't mean anything until they get out there on the field and actually – put their best foot forward, but you know we're getting closer and closer, and we'll see how it all plays out, man. There's 9 SEC programs in the top 25. Right. None of them got a first-place vote, and, of course, you know my eyes are on the Crimson Tide and Kalen DeBoer. What are you going to do in year three? What are you going to do in year three, Kalen? Just saying.
12: I mean, he's going to have to do more than he kind of has done, you know, right? Because that's just – that's why when you go to Alabama to be the head coach or you go to Ohio State, there's no understanding. You know, there's no like, right. Okay, you got to build the program. No, right. You walked into a built program for like 100 years. You know, the program has been built. So there isn't a lot of patience for, you know, coaches at the top program. So it makes complete sense to me.
6: There's no doubt about that. He's Emmett Golden. I'm Q Myers. It's Game Night here on ESPN Radio. When college football is back, that means the NFL is right around the corner. John Harbaugh and the Giants, what are the expectations for them? Year one with a new head coach. That's next on Game Night on ESPN Radio on the all-new ESPN app.
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27: The New York Giants are expecting to turn it around this season under new coach John Harbaugh. He brings some much-needed stability and a track record of success. A big reason Harbaugh came to New York was quarterback Jackson Dart. Despite a slow start to the summer, he's convinced they can win with him at quarterback. It helps that star wide receiver Malik Nabers is trending towards being ready for week one against the Cowboys following a torn ACL last year. Despite 7 wins in the past 2 seasons combined, there are now expectations for this Giants team. With a coach and a quarterback that people believe in, the over-under is 7.5 wins.
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6: I'm very much in the belief that the NFC East is wide open like some TV antennas, old school TV antennas at that. We know about Philly. We talked about Dallas, but where does New York, where do they come in that division? It's game night here on ESPN Radio, the all-new ESPN app, SiriusXM Channel 80, and tune in. We are presented by Progressive Insurance. He's Emmett Golden. I'm Q Myers. Emmett, when you look at this Giants team that has been searching for the right head coach to provide some stability and some credibility, they look like they found their quarterback in Jackson Dart. They just got to keep him on the field. They have a superstar wide receiver, Malik Nabers. He's coming back from torn ACL, possibly being back week one. We'll actually hear from him in a hot minute. Cam Scataboo. There's some pieces to like there. I feel like all roads, though, lead back to John Harbaugh, and what he's able to bring as a head coach is really going to help stabilize this organization.
12: And I think most people are giving the Giants the benefit of the doubt because of John Harbaugh. If it was any other coach, I think most people would be like, the Giants ain't doing nothing this year. But you do bring in a guy with credibility. You know, he's been, you know, he was a head coach for years with the Ravens and had a whole lot of good seasons, you know, with them. Doesn't have Lamar Jackson at quarterback now. He's got Jackson Dart, which is a little different, to understate it greatly, but still a young quarterback with some potential. And you got a young running back with some potential. Now, can Scataboo stay out his own way? I don't know. You know, we'll figure it out. So there are reasons to be optimistic, but I think the biggest reason is who they have on the sidelines now.
6: How much concern do you have with Jackson Dart and his ability to stay on the field? And, you know, we've seen him play with a style that could set himself up for failure. We've seen him hit the blue tent multiple times, even though I believe he's only had one concussion. It's just, the old saying that nobody likes to say, and they say it's cliche, you know, your best ability is availability. But it's real, especially at the quarterback position. How much does that style of play for Jackson Dart, probably what makes Jackson Dart Jackson Dart, how much does that concern you?
12: His attitude towards it concerns me.
6: Okay.
12: And the reason I say that is, look, people will go, Lamar, you run around. And he's like, yeah, I got to play that way, but I got to be smart. And it feels like Jackson Dart is like, that's who I am. I'm just, you know, it's almost defiant, right? Like, I'm not worried about being smart, or I'm not worried. I just got to do what I do. And I understand that. I get it. But it's in college football. It's not high school football. When you get to this level, the first thing you got to be is smart, you know, and you got to slide. You know, I would not tell any athletic quarterback don't run, because that adds an extra dimension to a game that really makes it that much harder to defend your offense. But go out of bounds, right? Slide. And I think if he's able to just accept that and be smart about the way he plays, then it wouldn't be a concern. But I don't feel like that's the approach that he's taking. Maybe I'm wrong, but it just doesn't feel that way.
6: Well, no, it feels like that there's a lot of pushback on his part as well, almost like the league is out to get him or something, you know?
12: Yeah.
6: When they send him to the blue tent, it's like, oh, here we go again. You're sending me here. There's a reason why. I mean, when I saw him laid out on the field over the weekend, I thought, oh my gosh.
12: He
6: was
12: stuck.
6: I mean, look, he was there for a pause, but it seemed like, you know, when those pauses seem like they're forever,
12: mm-hmm.
6: and it might not necessarily really have been forever, but
12: right.
6: it just looked like that. And all I could think of is so many different quarterbacks or players in general that have gone down after a big hit and then just they don't get back up, or they eventually get back up. But I mean, it's just, mm-hmm. you could tell that it's a pretty bad situation. That's all I could think of when I was watching Jackson Dart. Now, again, he got up, he ended up going to the blue tent, but, man, you just can't stand back there in the quarterback position and take hit after hit after hit.
12: And you have to identify the blitz. Like, we can start there, yeah. right? Like, yeah. He did. He got, tore up for sure, but you kind of have to be aware of who is free, who's coming towards you, and then you got to be protected. And, you know, I talked about kind of being smart and doing the right thing. The first thing you got to do is just identify the pressure. He didn't there. And it's a learning lesson, and it's the preseason, and that's a tough lesson to learn. But I bet you when he walked to the line the next time, you know, he's going to point out and be like, hey, let's make sure we got everything blocked up right.
6: So how much do we think that the Giants could really be players in this division? As I said before, I feel like it's wide open, right? I mean, the Eagles, we know who they're going to be. We feel like we know who they're going to be, even though they have a new offensive coordinator. So I guess there's a question there. The Cowboys have a new defensive coordinator, so are they going to be able to stop anyone? We'll find out. You know, Jaden Daniels in D.C., he's back. It's year three. You know, that roster got really old pretty quickly, and so can they bounce back and be closer to the team that they were his rookie year as opposed to what we saw last year when he only played in a handful of games? And then you have the Giants, and I feel like that they're kind of almost the big unknown. But again, you know, as we started this whole conversation talking about John Harbaugh and the credibility that he brings to this organization, makes me feel like that they're going to be they're going to be in the conversation, right? Mm-hmm. They're going to at least, if they're not one of these teams that just also makes some deep run. I mean, look, the over-under is 7.5 wins. So, you know, if they hit the over, hit 8 wins, right, cool. I just think that they're going to be one that's – they're going to make you fight to beat them. You know, yes. If that makes sense. They're not going to be that easy out that a lot of times you look at the Giants on the schedule like, that's a dub. I don't feel like that's how they're going to play this year.
12: Man, Q, you and I have covered – two teams and the Browns and the Raiders that have beat themselves on several Sundays. Right? You know, it's bad teams beat themselves more times than they actually get
6: beat. They
12: beat
6: themselves on Monday, Tuesday,
12: Thursday,
6: Thursday, Friday. The whole preparation, the whole week of preparation, it beat them before they ever get to the starting box.
12: So I am not expecting the Giants to beat themselves this year. Right. You know, now, what does that mean? They're going to win the division? I doubt it. But I do think it's going to be very interesting late in the season when it comes to that wild card, you know, in those wild card positions, because I think that they will have an opportunity to get there. They may be another year away, you know, just to kind of get the chemistry and continuity together. But I don't think we'll see the Giants beat themselves as many times as they have in the, you know, near past.
6: You know, when you talk about the playoffs and the wild card, they could end up being one of these teams, and I've identified probably a handful of these teams around the league that I don't think are ready to be a playoff team right now, mm-hmm. but they're a team that might end up preventing someone else from being a playoff team. You know what I mean? You know how the NFL sets up this schedule, so, you know, you really have a backloaded divisional schedule towards the end of the season. I feel like there could be a game or two that all of a sudden comes down to it, and maybe they get a dub that's unexpected. Hell, they did that last year.
12: Yeah.
6: They won a couple games towards the end of the season, including, I believe, against the Cowboys, the final. Wasn't that the final game of the season for them that they beat the Cowboys? Didn't they do that last year?
12: I believe so. But they, I mean, you know that's going to happen because it happens. That's why we love the NFL so much, because literally anybody can get it. You know, and they call it any given Sunday. Yeah, that's a real thing.
6: I just want to see if Malik Nabers, how healthy he's going to be. You know, is he? I know he's on track to come back week one. If that dude's available, the offensive line plays a little bit better than it, you know, it normally has. I know they've made a couple additions to the offensive line this offseason. They could be a tough team. Again, I don't think that they're going to make this NFC East take the division this year, but I think that they're going to compete. I think that they're going to be a tough out, and a lot of that has to do with the fact that John Harbaugh has the understanding, the know-how, what he's looking for, how these players need to go out there and compete. And the fact is that he's got so much success and such a great track record, I think the players, the buy-in's easier, right? That's mm-hmm. what we always look for, right, is the buy-in there. Well, when you have a guy that's got the skins on the wall like John Harbaugh does, I think the buy-in is a lot easier. Is there buy-in in Cleveland when it comes to the QB? That's next on Game Night.
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6: College football AP top 25 poll was released earlier today. I'm Q Myers, Ohio State. They took the top spot. 40 first place votes, followed by Oregon with 14 first place votes. Then Georgia comes in at number three, the first SEC program representing. Notre Dame comes in at number four. They had 6 first place votes. And Texas comes in at number 5. There was 9 SEC programs all ranked in the top 25, but 0 first place votes. In Major League Baseball, there was a no-show. The Diamondbacks had to place Ketel Marte on the restricted list after the All-Star infielder failed to show up for Monday night's game against Boston. The Diamondbacks did not give a reason for the move after delaying posting their starting lineup until about 15 minutes before first pitch. Arizona recalled infielder Jose Fernandez to fill Marte's roster spot. Arizona lost to Boston 11-1. In the NFL, Saints rookie wide receiver Jordan Tyson could miss the next 2 months with a right hamstring injury. Sources told Ian Rappaport and Mike Garofalo of the NFL Network on Monday. Tyson was hurt Thursday during the Saints joint practice with the Jaguars. The Saints hosted that at their facility, and according to sources, Tyson sought multiple perspectives on the hamstring injury, which head coach Kellen Moore said is different from his hamstring issue he dealt with at Arizona State. For more scores and analysis, check out ESPN.com and the all-new ESPN app. Coming up, more game night with Emmett Golden and me, Hugh Myers, here on ESPN Radio.
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9: We should do top 5 greatest moments in Cleveland sports history.
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12: 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A series against the Warriors.
11: Oh, yeah. You're picking up what I'm putting down.
9: What's number 2?
11: Wow, number 2. Oh, man, that's a tough one. Number 2 came to my mind and made me sad. 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
9: Why is that number 2? They then lose.
11: I know. So, yeah, there's actually one good moment. 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
11: It was mean, though.
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12: The nice one, he's Emmett Golden. I'm the mean one. I am Q Myers. It's Game Night on ESPN Radio. The all-new ESPN app, SiriusXM, Channel 80, and TuneIn. 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It's funny you say that I'm the mean one. You know who else says I'm the mean one?
11: Who's that?
12: My kids.
11: I mean, hey, if the Jordan fits, you know what I'm saying? That's all I'm saying.
12: They always say my expectations are too high. I don't think that there's such thing as expectations being too high. I just try to give that friendly push to try to help you be the best that you could be. I think that that's good looking out, to be honest.
11: I say that in jest because I think my kids, both my boys, would say I was the mean one, too. And think, and you know I'm
12: if
11: not
12: you're
11: mean.
12: The mean one, right. I am the mean one.
11: I think
12: you are the nicest guy I know.
11: Yeah, but when you're the dad, right, and you're the one that has to, you know, let everybody know what's going on, you kind of get a bad reputation. So I kind of feel you on that one.
12: Wow. If anyone thinks that Emmett is the mean one, I sure don't stand a chance. I guarantee that. But hey, maybe the Cleveland Browns, maybe they'll stand a chance. I was actually in the barbershop on Saturday, Emmett, and, you know, hey, there's preseason action on the TV, and the Browns came on, and I was about to go change the channel, and there was a Browns fan. I was like, hey, hold up, man. Hold up. Don't change the channel. I was like, yeah, you know what? You're right. I want to see this quarterback competition between Deshaun Watson and Shedeur Sanders. And I'll tell you off top, man, I thought Deshaun looked pretty good.
11: He did. He actually did. I did not know what to expect. To put it in perspective, okay, there was a play a couple years ago where Deshaun Watson threw the ball backwards over his head behind the line of scrimmage, right? So I didn't know if we were going to see that or what we were going to see. I thought it was smart, but Ty Monken, it was a three and out, but they ran the ball three times in a row, I think, just to get Watson comfortable with going through the motions again. And then he did some good things. He didn't look perfect. You know, obviously looks like he still has some improving to do, but in this quarterback competition, and I'm using air quotes because it hasn't seemed like as much of a competition over the past week or so than maybe it did at the beginning of camp. He didn't lose any ground, I could tell you that.
12: Well, Deshaun Watson, for the record, was 11 for 15, had 126 passing yards. He did lose a fumble, but he played six drives on the first half. There was one play where he looked like he was about to scramble.
11: Yeah.
12: And then all of a sudden he was like, oh, no. Uh-oh. Wait, hold on. Do you know what I've done the last couple of years? I'm not scrambling here. You take it. That was early on. I thought, okay, he's just getting his feet wet. Shedeur Sanders, who he's obviously competing with, was 6 for 11, 79 yards, had an interception on three drives. That all came in the second half. And look, I know that there's going to be a bunch of back and forth. I know there's some that think Shedeur Sanders walks on water. I think that there's still a lot of room for him to grow. That interception he threw was bad. I know he said that yeah, it slipped out of his hand. I get it, but that those are the kind of plays that you look at and you're like, man, you just can't, that can't be it, right?
11: Right.
12: So
11: right,
12: you know, again, there's moments that he looks good, but for my money and just from the outside looking in and just one preseason game under the books, it looked like Deshaun Watson should be the leader in the clubhouse.
11: Yeah, and it feels like he is. Obviously, Ty Monken is been saying it's still a competition and he wants to be fair to Shedeur. But if I say, man, it's a competition and I want to be fair to this guy, it tells you that the other guy has the lead, is basically what it tells you. And they both had good moments. There was a moment when Shedeur stood in the pocket, took a hit, and converted like a third and 12, you know,
12: right,
11: down the field. There was a time, the most impressive thing I saw from Deshaun Watson, it was twice, there was a penalty on first down that had the Browns first and 25. And we all know that's punt,
12: that's
11: right?
12: That's a death nail.
11: Yeah, and they converted it. There was another time it was first and 15 because, you know, hopefully it doesn't happen anymore, but the Browns have usually started behind the sticks and they haven't been able to overcome them. Most teams can't overcome them, and we talked about beating themselves just a segment ago. So that's when I saw that, I said, okay, that's promising. He also had another pass, he being Deshaun Watson, where he hit Harold Fannin Jr. right between the numbers that would have been a first down, but Fannin dropped the ball. So Watson walked off the field, and I think the Browns and their coaching staff said, okay, we feel really good about what we saw from Deshaun, and I would not be surprised if they didn't name Deshaun Watson the starter this time next week.
12: Well, let's hear from the head coach, Todd Monken. When can we expect some kind of decision?
10: Would I like to have a decision today? Of course. Would I like a decision by next Monday? Of course. Oh, I'd love to have that decision. And we'll see. We've got a lot of football this week. We've already had a lot of football. We've got 4 days of practice and a game that all adds into any decision with the roster and who the starters are. Some are further along than others, right? We already know. That's part of it. And I'm okay.

0: by the time we get to next week, that'd be great. We can start planning that way, have some practices, and then here we go.
1: And I'm all about, I learned this from the great Brian Windhorst, actions over words, right? And obviously Watson started the first preseason game. Shador's going to start the second. But he's going to start the second with, unless something strange happens, with no other starters. What does that oh, to me, wow. Yeah. Yeah.
2: Why would they do that?
1: Because they're practicing against the Bills this week. And on Thursday.

0: and August Wright. 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
1: Brew, hey, Watson. When Watson started, he had the first team offense with him. Yeah, Shedeur's exactly. Not going to have that. Now, they're going to split reps on Thursday, allegedly. We'll see if that how that stays. But, yeah, Shedeur's going to start, but there won't be any other starters out there with him.
2: For me, and I like Shedeur a lot, I was a big fan of watching Colorado. We actually got into a big argument about that at the barbershop on Saturday. It was Colorado football. But, I really like Shedeur. The one thing I haven't seen from him is I just haven't seen consistency. Mm-hmm. I see moments, and you know better than I do. I see moments where it's like, yes, that's it right there. That's who he could be. Oh, man, that's how he kept the play alive. That's how he extended that, you know, that drive. Oh, that was great. And then I see some plays just like that interception I'm talking about. Interceptions are going to happen, but that mm-hmm. one was so bad. You know what I mean? Like, it feels like it's damaging to what he was able to do. And that's my problem is where's the consistency? And look, we haven't seen Deshaun Watson play, and it feels like 50 years. So, you know, is he going to have consistency as well? I felt for the most part he did, but that was only preseason game number one.
1: I think the thing with Shedeur is he's going to make OMG plays both ways. He's going to have, oh, my God, that was a great pass. Mm-hmm. Then he's going to have a, oh, my God, why'd you run backwards 12 yards and, you know, and throw the ball deep in down the field? I think Todd Monken, and I do believe Shedeur, I don't think he's going to be the starter week one, but I think he's going to end up playing the most games, you know, if you understand where I'm coming from, because Shedeur is still a young quarterback that is growing. He has some good tools. Now, there's, you know, a number of fans that love Shedeur that thinks he is ready to, you know, go toe-to-toe with Josh Allen right now. And he's just not there yet. You know, I like Shedeur a lot, but he's still growing. And I think at the moment, Todd Monken trusts Deshaun Watson to get the play in, get him to the line, find out what the defense is doing, then get to the right place. And I feel like it takes Shedeur a little bit longer to do that at the moment, you know, and I think that's why Todd, his actions seems as though he's been leaning towards Deshaun Watson.
2: I got a dumb question. Where's the quarterback that they took before Shedeur? Where is he at?
1: To Dylan Gabriel? He is.
2: Tells you how messed up this whole Cleveland Browns quarterback room is.
1: Yeah, it was Dylan Gabriel is the third string quarterback at the moment, and he was drafted in the third round. Here's the thing. He was looking really good at the start of camp, and everybody was like, oh, is he, you know, is he going to be battling out Shedeur for the, you know, for this backup role? He got an opportunity to run with the twos, immediately threw an interception, and then immediately threw a ball over a guy's head. And then you even watch this week, in the fourth quarter, he got in. Boom, boom, he completes two passes. You're like, okay, here we go, interception. So, you know, Dylan Gabriel has kind of been in his own way, you know. So we'll see what happens. The Browns notoriously do not cut their draft picks for at least 3 years. So they did draft Taylen Green, who hasn't got a rep in the preseason, barely gets any reps at practice. So I think he is a practice squad guy, candidate anyway. But at this moment, it's a whole lot of we hope this guy's good enough to not lose us games.
2: Sounds like a big mess that's going on there in Cleveland with the quarterback position. That's just me being mean. He's not mean. He's Emmett Golden. I'm Q Myers. It's Game Night on ESPN Radio. Maybe I was overreacting to what I saw from Deshaun Watson. That wasn't the only overreaction throughout the course of the preseason week. That's next on Game Night on ESPN Radio on the all-new ESPN app.
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16: Looking left across the middle. Caught. Touchdown. Jack Besh. Fernando Mendoza.
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20: There was a lot of reaction to what we saw preseason, officially week number one. 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How much was it overreaction? 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We'll get into it just like this.
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20: All right, Emmett, you know the deal. We got a task in front of us. I like tasks. I like jobs. I like having to, prove a point. And so we're going to have Sister Sledge help us out, and she's going to throw some reactions or possibly overreactions towards us NFL preseason week number one, and we'll break it on down. Sister Sledge, take it away.
23: Number one overall pick, Fernando Mendoza, went 10 for 16 with 97 yards and a touchdown against the Cardinals, becoming the first number one overall pick to throw a touchdown in his preseason debut since Baker Mayfield in 2018. Fernando Mendoza will start the most games at quarterback this season for the Raiders. Tell me why I'm wrong.
1: You got to lead this one off.
20: I'll go ahead and lead this one because the plan is for Kirk Cousins to start. Clint Kubiak, the Raiders head coach, and John Spytek, the GM, and even part minority owner Tom Brady have been very adamant about starting rookies and putting a veteran there and allowing the rookie to learn through osmosis. So I do believe Kirk Cousins will start the most games, but it's going to be close. And I think Fernando Mendoza is going to continue to, you know, kind of cut that gap in between down. You know what I mean? Like, there was a point where I felt like, okay, maybe they could ride this bad boy out all the way to the bye week, but the bye week's not till week 13. I think it's going to be really difficult to keep that guy on the bench that long, but I do think that Kirk Cousins will still get the nod at the QB position and play maybe 1 to 2 games more than Fernando this year.
1: I agree with everything you're saying, except the health of Kirk Cousins, right? Mm-hmm. Like, I think at his age, he's been in the league and he's had a bunch of injuries throughout his career. Or he has some. I don't want to get, you know, too over my skis. But I think for that reason, you know how it is. If Fernando Mendoza touches that field, there ain't no going back.
20: Oh,
1: you
20: no, know? No going back.
1: Especially if it's an injury in week 6. Right, if it's just an injury, and then week 7, Mendoza has to play, it's his the rest of the year. So I'm going to say Sister Sledge, you're right.
23: 2026 third-round pick Drew Aller stole the show for the Steelers against the Packers, throwing for 153 yards and 2 touchdowns, plus adding another touchdown on the ground. Drew Aller will be the Steelers' starting quarterback week 1 of the 2027 season. Tell me why I'm wrong.
1: I can't tell you that you're wrong. I agree with that. I saw, for people that don't know, Drew Aller is from Northeast Ohio, and he was a senior when my son was a sophomore. They played against each other in the playoffs here, in the state playoffs. In that moment, I looked at Drew Aller and said, he is a pro quarterback. I was surprised at how he struggled at Penn State. I think there was some coaching things that maybe helped out with that, but seeing him, I hate that it's and he hates it too, that it's in Pittsburgh because he's a longtime Browns fan. I think he's their future quarterback.
20: I need to see more. I think you're wrong because I don't think we've seen a big enough sample size, and apparently this 2027 NFL draft is going to be, deep in quarterback prospects. And so I think the Steelers will have a few options when it's all said and done, obviously based off what this season says. But I don't like to overreact too much to preseason games, especially number one. Mm-hmm. There's a graveyard full of guys that perform really well in preseason game number one, and then you never heard of them again. Not saying Aller's going to be that guy, but I just don't think that the performance that you saw in week one is what you're going to see the rest of the way in the preseason.
23: Rams first-round pick Ty Simpson, sensing a little theme here with quarterbacks, went 21 for 25 with 190 passing yards and 2 touchdowns against the Chiefs. The Rams will move on from Matthew Stafford after this season, and Ty Simpson will be their week one starter for 2027. Tell me why I'm wrong.
1: I'll tell you why you're wrong. They tiptoed around drafting him because they were petrified that they were going to make Matthew Stafford mad, you know, and it was all, we need to talk about this and all this. So the fact that they were so conscious of Stafford's feelings makes me believe that they're not moving on from Matt until Matt's ready to move on.
20: Well, yeah, that's the key. You know, the question is going to be, when is he going to be ready to move on? They're not going to move on from him until he's ready. Like, they're not going to just say, all right, Matt, you're done. It's going to be the Ty Simpson show. I think that they actually would like to have Matt play another year and then allow Ty Simpson to continue to grow. I mean, I think that that's what we all saw in Ty Simpson when he was even at Alabama. He just needed some more experience. Mm-hmm. You know, we talked about Anthony Richardson, who didn't play very many games as a starter when he was at Florida, and we saw that situation play out in Indianapolis. Ty Simpson didn't have that many starts either, and he was there at Alabama forever. He still didn't have a whole lot of experience. I think he just needs to learn football, learn the quarterback position. So, yeah, I don't think that he'll be the starting quarterback in 2027. 2028, it's a different conversation.
23: I've actually sold myself on this one because I feel like something we say with modern sports franchises is, like, they like to move on. They'd rather, like, these advanced sport, like, these teams that are into analytics, like, they'd rather move on from a player too early than too late.
20: Yeah.
23: So, like, I could talk myself into, they drafted this guy high. Like, I could see a world where they actually do move on from Matthew Stafford. before Matthew Stafford moves on from them because they want to get out ahead of it. But anyway.
20: I mean, they're in win-now mode. So if they feel like that they still have a window to win a championship, yeah, hoist a Lombardi, I think it'll be the Matt Stafford show. The minute that they don't feel like they're in that position, then maybe all bets are off. But, yeah, it's going to be – that's an interesting storyline to pay attention to see how things go, especially this year. Maybe he wins the Super Bowl this year, and he decides, hey, man, I'm deuces.
1: Yeah, I'm
20: riding off on a high note. That wouldn't be a bad way to wrap up his career either.
23: Maybe he misses half the season with the back ailment that almost derailed the season last year.
1: Yeah.
23: After Geno Smith was scratched with a sore ankle in the Jets preseason opener against the Bucs, fourth-round rookie Cade Klubnik led the starting offense to a field goal and touchdown, going 5-for-7 with 56 passing yards. Cade Klubnik will be starting games for the Jets before the end of the 2026 season. Tell me why I'm wrong.
20: Oh, you're not.
1: No, you're not. Yeah, you're not.
20: You're not.
1: So, look, there are some places, and Cleveland's one of them, everybody's going to play. Every quarterback on the roster is going to get an opportunity at some point. So, nah, you're bullseye right there, yeah. Terry.
20: Yeah, I definitely believe that. I don't know how long the rope will be for, you know, the Geno Smith experiment there in New York. From everything that we hear from just training camp, and joint practices, it hasn't been going great. I think he's a serviceable quarterback. I don't think he's a great quarterback. So at some stage of the game, they may look at him and say, you know what? We know that this ain't it. Let's go ahead and see what we have. Or it might be so bad that they have to go there anyway. But, yeah, there's no doubt Klubnik will definitely get some starts there in New York with the Jets.
23: Well, we're about a minute from breaking, so we don't have time for another question. Tell me why I'm wrong.
1: All right.
20: That was slick. That was slick. I like that. Hey, man, that was smooth right there. That's called a professional. So yes. There you go. Look. Like, the bottom line is there is so much, and we're so hungry for football and NFL action that mm-hmm. we see these games, that we see someone go out there and perform at a high level, and we think that's the end-all, be-all. That's it, right? I mean,
1: right.
20: It happens every single year. We'll see someone ball out. They might even ball out a couple times in the preseason, and then we anoint them, and then we don't even talk about them in the regular season because it just doesn't happen. It's just a different style of play. It's a different ball game once you hit the regular season.
1: And so. It's hope. Right? Yep. That's, you know, these young quarterbacks give you hope.
20: He's Emmett Golden. I'm Q Myers. Coming up next here on Game Night, who's in, who wants to be in, and who's out? It's next on ESPN Radio on the all-new ESPN app.
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20: A busy day in the NBA in L.A. I'm Q Myers. Lakers Governor Jeannie Buss is contesting her siblings' vote to sell the family's remaining 17.8% share of the Lakers, according to a letter from her lawyer obtained by ESPN. The Buss family siblings, in a statement earlier on Monday, said that they have voted to sell their remaining shares to Josh Kushner and Bob Iger at the same $12.5 billion valuation that Mark Walter agreed to last week. They believe that they had the right to sell based on a tag-along provision that had been included in the previous sale to Walter in June of 2025. Jeannie Buss was the lone sibling who did not vote to sell the team on Monday, and multiple sources told ESPN she did not even respond to the family vote on whether to sell the team. Also in the NBA, they found no evidence showing that Clippers owner Steve Ballmer funneled money through team sponsors to pay Kawhi Leonard in order to circumvent the salary cap, according to three people with knowledge of discussions between the two sides of recent days. Instead, the NBA is focused on whether the team's introduction of Leonard to team sponsors constitutes a violation of the league's rules prohibiting salary cap circumvention. Two of the sources said the league is examining whether the Clippers are guilty of failure to supervise employees, though it's unclear what specific rule the team would have violated or what the penalties would be. In the NFL, Saints rookie wide receiver Jordan Tyson could miss the next 2 months with a right hamstring injury. Sources told Ian Rappaport and Mike Garofalo of the NFL Network. Tyson was hurt Thursday during the Saints' joint practice with the Jaguars, and according to sources, Tyson sought multiple perspectives on the hamstring injury, which head coach Kellen Moore said is different from Tyson's hamstring issues he dealt with at Arizona State. For more scores and analysis, check out ESPN.com and the all-new ESPN app. Coming up, more Game Night with Emmett Golden and me, Hugh Myers, here on ESPN Radio.
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20: Slide Emmett Golden. I'm Q Myers. 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We are presented by Progressive Insurance, and Emmett, we'll get into all things MLB in a hot second, but I had to pass along this tweet that just made me laugh from that one guy, a good friend of the show. He said, Emmett, Sister Sledge, out of this news pack Game Night, the biggest story is Q is the meanest of the mean.
1: Man, that's an old story, right? Because during Christmas, we found out that Q doesn't allow his family to have a Christmas tree.
20: No, it's not that I don't allow to. I just give them the option. You want a tree or you want presents. You don't get both.
1: That's the Grinches of all the Grinch moves, right? You have to pick between gifts or a tree.
20: I mean, look. Which one means more to you? If you want to go festive, let's be festive. If you want to have some gifts, let's give gifts. But we ain't doing everything.
1: You can do both. I have like 4 or 5 trees in my house during Christmas.
20: Yeah, so. Again, and that's why you're the nice guy and I'm the mean guy, because I wouldn't go for that. It's game night here on ESPN Radio. Don't forget about 30 for 30's new series, The Betrayal of Shohei Ohtani. That is available now on all major podcast platforms. The Betrayal of Shohei Ohtani is presented by Gusto. Let's go ahead and get into some MLB action like this.
9: The Major League Baseball stories of the day that you need to know.
12: There's one. There's two. Can they get three? It's a triple play.
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0: Sister Sledge, we're going to need your help. What's the stories that we need to focus in on here?
1: Well, let's start with the AL wild card race. So, three wild card spots in each league in Major League Baseball. The New York Yankees have a pretty good grip on the first AL wild card spot. They're 8.5 games clear. Then the Boston Red Sox are 6 games clear. So, they're both in good shape.
0: Mm-hmm.
1: Well, then it gets interesting. You have at 61-64 the Baltimore Orioles, the Detroit Tigers, and the Texas Rangers. All three of them tied currently for the final AL wildcard spot. Then, just a half a game behind them are the Toronto Blue Jays and the Minnesota Twins. One game behind the final spot are the Cleveland Guardians. And also one game behind the final spot, actually I think it's 2 games, I think I mistyped this, are the Seattle Mariners. So that would be 7 teams wow. within 2 games of the final AL wildcard spot.
0: Emmett, what is wrong with the AL in general?
2: Right? They're just not as good as
1: the... Oh, yeah, we should mention all 7 of these teams are under 500.
0: That's what I'm saying. Yeah. Like, what are we doing this year? It's funny because this is how the season started, mm-hmm. and I remember making a big deal of it way back when. I was like, oh, you know, it's going to even itself out sooner rather than later. You know, they'll get on a roll and start coming back to reality.
2: Mm-hmm.
0: Nope, just never happened.
2: No, I don't know, maybe they're just beating the junk out of each other, you know? But you would think everybody would be 500, not under 500. Yeah, it's going to make for an exciting last 2-3 weeks of the season. Like, once we get really close to the end and it coming down to the wire. So if you're Major League Baseball, I think you like this because you're talking about Seattle, Cleveland, Toronto, Minnesota, Detroit, Texas, and Baltimore all engaged all right. the way to the final game, which I think is a good thing for baseball.
0: I mean, it's a good thing for baseball, but with that being said, and the way that they've been playing this season, I don't know who I really could trust.
2: Oh, I don't trust anybody.
0: That's what I'm saying. Like, I don't. Every one of these teams is capable, right? I could make mm-hmm. a case for the Orioles. I could make a case for the Tigers. We saw the Tigers win this evening. I could make a case for the Rangers. But then I also say I can argue against them.
2: Yeah.
0: Because they haven't showed us something that is okay, that is a team that can make a run. That is a team that deserves to be in the postseason, and they're going to cause some problems. Like, I don't know who to hang my hat on. I mean, look at Seattle, how good they were. The Blue Jays. Why am I even skipping the Blue Jays? Look where the Blue Jays were last year, where they are right now.
2: Yeah, you're 100% correct. And you know what? I wouldn't be surprised if one of the teams we mentioned ends up in the World Series. Because if you get in and you're hot at that time, you can roll all the way, you know, through the couple rounds of the baseball playoffs. And I don't know if anybody is beating the Dodgers, well, you know, as long as the Dodgers get there out of the NL or maybe even the Brewers. But, yeah, anybody can get it in the AL.
0: Boston Red Sox are going to catch fire again. They're my adopted team just because they got so hot. And like you said, they don't really even cool off. They're all of a sudden sitting. It's funny. We're sitting here talking about all these teams that are underperforming. That was them early in the season.
2: Right.
0: Super underperforming. And now it's like, oh, they're good.
2: Yeah,
0: they're good. Nothing to see here.
2: I guess they cooled off. They're 3-7 in their last 10, so that's
0: but they're in a good position.
2: Oh, they're in a great position.
0: They're still in a good position compared to the rest of these, you know, teams that are trying to jockey for their way in. That, I mean, that's again, man. The AL has blown my mind. So there's that. What else story do we have?
1: Real quick, too. If you go and look at the run differentials, it's pretty funny because Yankees, Red Sox. In the 80s, in the 90s, then you have the Tigers have a plus 86 run differential. Then everyone else below them in the AL are in the negatives. And then even if you look at the division leaders, Rays plus 53, White Sox plus 45, Houston Astros leading the AL West minus 30.
2: Wow.
1: Weird season.
0: Yeah. Yes,
2: crazy
0: very
2: season.
0: Weird season.
1: You mentioned
0: very
1: the Dodgers, season. Emmett. So mm-hmm. the Dodgers did beat the Rockies 11-5 tonight to get them back on track, but they had a bit of a rough weekend, losing 3-4 to the Brewers. Dodgers manager Dave Roberts called out the team after a 6-2 loss to the Brewers on Sunday. So they lost the tiebreaker to Milwaukee in the race for home field advantage. Entering tonight, Los Angeles was 5-5.

0: 5-11 in their past 16 games. They were swept by the Red Sox, swept by the Cubs, lost series to the Diamondbacks and Brewers. And since July 1st, the Dodgers are 19-21.
1: Yeah, they swept the Royals. Like, that's it. Other than that, they have struggled, you know, against everybody else since the All-Star break. And they're still 7.5 games ahead of the Padres in the
2: West. Hey, but that, you know what? You better get to some winning ways, though. You better get back to some winning ways and establish that culture and that habit that you're used to. Because, again, man, you know, once you get into the postseason – you said it earlier, anyone could get it, right? If you're not playing at the level you're supposed to be playing, all of a sudden you look up and have all that talent. It's like when Mike Tyson got knocked out the first time by Buster Douglas, and he was laying on the canvas. Get up, Mike. And he's like, I don't know how to do that. I've never had to do this before. What do I do now? That could be a problem. The Dodgers really need to find their way. I'm not concerned, but I'm paying attention. That's for sure. But Sister Sledge mentioned Dave Roberts calling out his team. He's definitely concerned. Here's what he had to say about the recent play of the team.
3: This has been, you know, 4, 5, 6 weeks of below average production from our offense. It's the truth. And I just think that we just haven't played clean baseball for quite some time. And that speaks to the defense.
1: And this is a good time to call out the team. And I wouldn't be surprised if he went scorched earth in the clubhouse, you know, and just was a little more subdued when he talked to the media, because you can in this situation and not worried about guys folding. You're so talented. You have such a big lead. Sometimes a bad spot can be, you know, a rough patch can be good for you. It can kind of wake you up. And I think Dave Roberts is like, wake up. He's on that, what was the movie, Lawrence Fishburne? Oh, Higher Learning. No, it wasn't Higher Learning. School Days. When he starts screaming, wake up!
2: Yeah,
1: that's Dave Roberts right now.
2: There you go. I like that. That's actually a movie reference that I understand. Well played, Emmett. I can appreciate that. Thank you. We got one more story, Sister Sledge.
0: Yes, we do. Paul Skeens last week against the Miami Marlins averaged a career low 95.7 miles per hour on his fastball. The reigning NL Cy Young Award winner has a 5.79 ERA over his past 9 starts, and his average fastball velocity this season is 96.8, down from over 98 the past 2 seasons. Despite all that, the Pirates are doing the old nothing to see here. Everything is fine. Look away. We're all good here. They pushed Paul Skeens' next start back a few days, but they say he's healthy. He's fine. Don't pay attention to the 2-mile-per-hour drop in velocity.
1: Yeah, I mean, I will say arm fatigue is real. I played baseball from 5 to 20, and I pitched. And there was some times where my arm just didn't have it anymore because I was pitching a ton. So it's plausible. You know, I'm not saying I believe
2: that's why you're sitting here talking with me tonight.
1: Right. And I'm not saying that that's definitely so. It's plausible. It's a good story for sure for them to go in. I'll tell you what, he is the key to everything for the Pirates. So I'm not surprised that they would treat it with kid gloves, whatever he's going through.
2: Well, let's hear from the man himself about that arm fatigue that Emmett Golden's talking about. How has that been dealing with that the past couple seasons?
4: Probably no more than either of the other seasons I've pitched in so far. I mean, everybody deals with stuff, I think. Going through a full major league season and not dealing with stuff, I don't know if there's ever been somebody who's done that. So everybody, you know, everybody's tired, everybody's grinding. And so, you know, we just got to keep going.
1: Yeah, and the only thing that when you're, I don't want to call it dead arm, because to me that's a whole nother thing. You're ringing the bell on him?
2: Yeah, I'm ringing the bell, man. I'm like Sister Sledge. Nothing to see here. I'm not buying it. I think he knows there's something to see here. I think they know there's something to see here. It just doesn't seem right with Paul Skeens. I mean, look, I get it. Fatigue. Everyone's grinding. Everyone's working. I get it. Something to see here.
1: Yeah, I mean, they're 17 games out in the Central. It very well could be the 6.5 out of the wild card. I people lie. I get it. I just don't see the reason. And if his arm shot or something wrong with him, sit him down. You know right. what I'm saying? Because it ain't a whole lot. You know, he only pitches every fifth day anyway, even though they pushed him back here. I don't see the reason to half step if there's really something going on.
2: He's Emmett Golden. I'm Q Myers. It's game night here on ESPN Radio. What about that NFC North? Kyler Murray, he's the QB in Minnesota. Are they going to push the Chicago Bears? That's next on ESPN Radio on the all-new ESPN app.
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18: This is Kevin Seifert covering the Vikings. By far the biggest story for this team is whether Kyler Murray can become the latest plug-in quarterback to succeed in Minnesota. Murray won the team's starting job over J.J. McCarthy during training camp, and he is surrounded by the best group of skill position players and coaches he's ever had. The Vikings give him a great chance to revitalize his career, and in exchange they are hoping he can lead them to the playoffs. What happens after that could be really fascinating. Murray has a no-tag clause in his contract, so if he has a great year, he has a clear path to free agency. agency if he wants it. But if he falls short, the Vikings could spend the 2027 offseason in a familiar place, looking for a new quarterback.
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2: Purple Rain, Purple Rain. Minnesota Vikings, Kyler Murray, a little Purple Rain action. Shout out to Prince. Is he or isn't he that guy now that he's been named the starting quarterback of the Vikings? 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The all-new ESPN app, SiriusXM Channel 80 and TuneIn, were presented by Progressive Insurance. He's Emmett Golden. I'm Q Myers. That, I think, is the biggest question, Emmett, when it comes to the Vikings. I trust that their defense is going to be rock solid. Brian Flores, hell of a defensive coordinator. He'll have that defense where it needs to be. I know that the head coach, Kevin O'Connell, hell of a head coach. He'll get the quarterback position right. If the quarterback is that guy, that's the big if. If the quarterback is that guy. Kyler Murray, Arizona gave him a lot of money to go away. They basically said, you're not that guy. How could Kevin O'Connell and the Minnesota Vikings prove them wrong and prove Kyler Murray is that guy?
1: It's as simple as winning games. It very much so is that simple. And Kevin O'Connell can say, look what I did with Sam Bradford. Right? He could say, he could take credit for it.
2: Look what I did with Sam Bradford. Then we sent him on down the road.
1: Sam Darnold. Every week.
2: I call him Sam Bradford. Thing,
1: yeah.
2: But yeah.
1: Sam Darnold. I apologize for that. And like you said, they did let him walk out the door. They're not, if Kyler takes them to the playoffs or God forbid wins the division with them, they're not going to let him walk out that door. I don't think they are for a second. And O'Connell's supposed to be the quarterback whisperer. So we shall see.
2: Well, the thing about it is, and Kevin Seifert broke it down in that little piece on the way in, is that he doesn't have, you know, he's not tackleable. So if you're going to, if he does turn things around and they have a really good season under Kyler Murray, he's going to get paid.
1: Mm-hmm.
2: Are they going to be willing to spend that kind of money with a starting quarterback in the National Football League? Obviously not a top tier guy, but the next tier below, let's put it like that. Would they be willing to spend that money, or are they going to look at, you know, J.J. McCarthy, or are they going to look at another guy, or are they just going to say, hey, man, we'll ride the hot hand that got us here in Kyler Murray?
1: I think they have to. You know, they fired Kwesi Adofo-Mensah. I think he was the fall guy for the whole Sam Darnold stuff, but they fired him for that. Who they going to fire if they let go, if Kyler says, hey, I want $40 million a year? And they say, no, we're not going to give you $40 million a year. He goes somewhere else and, God forbid, wins the Super Bowl like Darnold did. Then all of a sudden, O'Connell gets fired or some, you know, somebody's going to go. So I think they're even kind of traumatized from what happened there. And I don't know why I'm actually kind of bullish on Kyler. I think he's going to play well for them. And I think he's going to be their quarterback for the next at least 3 years.
2: I think one of the sneaky additions that they made this season or this offseason was not Kyler Murray, but Juwan Jennings.
1: Mm.
2: Because you know that they have Justin Jefferson. You know that they have Jordan Addison. But I think Juwan Jennings, having that ability to not only be a really good pass catcher, but also being a willing blocker, provide a little bit of toughness as well, I think that that's really going to help out Kyler Murray and just the team in general, having that dude that he probably feels like he's got something to prove as well. I think this division, man, is kind of wide open, right? I mean, you got the favorites, the darlings with the Iceman, as he's calling himself, Caleb Williams. They're supposed to be the end-all, be-all in Chicago. I'm not ruling Detroit out because we just seen Detroit a couple years ago look really solid, and they just are dealing with injuries, and so that really derailed their season. You got Minnesota there, right? You even got Green Bay. Like, there's, you want to talk about cannibalizing each other and beating up on each other. I think Jordan Love still has a lot to prove. But if Kyler Murray, I guess he's going to be the key to this whole thing. If he can get back to dominant franchise quarterback play that he once had when he was the number one overall pick, you know, some years ago by Cliff Kingsbury and company, if he could be that guy, Minnesota might have something. Like I said, I trust the defense. I have to question and wait to see what we see from Kyler Murray.
1: Yeah, and I'm thinking another Oklahoma guy comes to mind in Baker Mayfield. If he is as good as Baker Mayfield, all of a sudden, I think that changes things for the Vikings. Because Baker's not a Lamar, not a Josh, not a Joe Burrow. I'm using first right. names. But he's really good. You know, maybe like a tier below. And obviously, that you saw Tampa basically say that from not wanting to give him a five-year contract. But if Kyler can play at the level that Baker Mayfield plays at, then all of a sudden I think that you're going to see the Vikings pushing for the division. I mean, they had a bad year. They were two games behind Chicago. So it wasn't like they had an awful season. They didn't necessarily fall off like the Chiefs did. You know, it wasn't one of those bad type of seasons. So I think they're right there. And if Kyler could just be as good as Baker Mayfield, I think you could see them make a playoff run.
2: Well, you'll learn a lot about them the first couple weeks of the season. They're playing divisional games the first couple weeks, right? They've got the Packers in week one, the Bears in week two, one of three teams that play divisional games in two straight weeks to start the season. Cowboys and Commanders are the others. So Minnesota is 8-4 versus NFC North in the last two seasons, tied for the best divisional record in the NFC. So two things could happen here. You can learn a lot about Minnesota, or they could potentially steal a couple games out the gate.
1: Right.
2: You know what I mean? Like, and that could bode well for them throughout the course of the season, because those are divisional games, and you know those how valuable
1: and they
2: how
1: count for two.
2: Are.
1: Yeah, right. Essentially. So that's if they start off slow, that's where it'll hurt. But I don't trust anybody the first 4 weeks. I don't care if you're 4-0 or 0-4.
2: Right, but I mean, if you're 4-0, maybe you stole a couple games.
1: Yeah, right.
2: Right, and you put yourself like hell. The Raiders beat the Patriots last season, Week One.
1: Mm-hmm.
2: Right. They went on to win two more games the rest of the season. Yeah, exactly. But they went in two different directions. The Patriots ended up in the Super Bowl, and the Raiders ended up with the number one overall pick. But you can steal some games early in the season, especially from a team that you may look at as, oh man, that's a much better team, but we just happened to come together in this game. You know, right. and they're still trying to figure themselves out, because we don't, like I said, we don't want to overreact to preseason action. You don't really learn a ton from the preseason, and they're not playing all the time. So there's a situation that could occur early on in the year. Minnesota is definitely one that you got to keep your eye on. He's Emmett Golden. I'm Q Myers. Coming up next here on Game Night, keeping our eye on L.A. and the Lakers. It's ESPN Radio.
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2: It was a busy day in the NBA in L.A. I'm Q Myers. Lakers Governor Jeannie Buss is contesting her siblings' vote to sell the family's remaining 17.8% share of the Lakers, according to a letter from her lawyer obtained by ESPN. The Buss family siblings, in a statement early on Monday, said that they had voted to sell their remaining shares to Josh Kushner and Bob Iger at the same $12.5 billion valuation that Mark Walter agreed to last week. They believe they had the right to sell based on a tag-along provision that had been included in the previous sale to Walter in June of 2025. Jeannie Buss was the lone sibling who did not vote to sell the team on Monday. Multiple sources told ESPN she didn't even respond to the family vote on whether to sell the team. Also in the NBA, they found no evidence showing Clippers owner Steve Ballmer funneled money through team sponsors to pay Kawhi Leonard in order to circumvent the salary cap. Instead, the NBA is focused on whether the team's introduction of Leonard to team sponsors constitutes a violation of the league rules prohibiting salary cap circumvention, two of the sources said. The league is examining whether the Clippers are guilty of failure to supervise employees, though it's unclear what specific rule the team would have violated or what the penalties would be, two of the sources said. A no-show in Major League Baseball. The Diamondbacks played Ketel Marte on the restricted list after the All-Star infielder failed to show up Monday for the game against Boston. The Diamondbacks did not give a reason for the move after delaying posting their starting lineup until about 15 minutes before the first pitch. Arizona recalled infielder Jose Fernandez to fill Marte's roster spot. Marte went on restricted list a year ago when his home was broken into during the All-Star break. He apologized for missing three games after flying back to his home in the Dominican Republic. Arizona lost the game to Boston 11-1. For more scores and analysis, check out ESPN.com and the all-new ESPN app. Coming up, more game night with Emmett Golden and me, Q Myers, here on ESPN Radio.
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9: Earlier today, sources told our Sham Sharania that the Buss family had agreed to sell its remaining 17.8% stake in the Lakers to new majority owners Josh Kushner and Bob Iger. If that transaction were to be completed, Jeannie Buss would no longer be the team's governor, ending the Buss family's ownership of the team that dates back to 1979.
28: Five of the siblings voted to sell this morning. Jeannie Buss did not vote to sell. She's contending through her lawyer that the five siblings who voted to sell do not have the right to do that. And so the question is, can the five siblings vote to sell the Lakers without Jeannie Buss's approval?
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2: Lost night, Emmett Golden. I am Q Myers. 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What's not easy is trying to figure out this Lakers situation, Emmett, and what's going on with the Buss family and what's going on with the sale of the 17.8%. But oh, no, wait, hold on. No, they're not agreeing to sell. There's a lot of back and forth, and it seems like a big family feud is going on. Earlier in the show tonight, Emmett, we had Ramona Shelburne, ESPN NBA reporter, and she's been all over this story, and she's been reaching out to lawyers and others and tried to break it down as best as she could of what's going on with the Buss family and the Lakers. Check it out.
10: I think five of the six wanted to sell. The question is whether they're allowed to sell without her blessing.

0: thing because there was a court order back in 2017 that said the trust, which controls the shares and which she is the controlling owner of the shares of the trust, they have to vote for her always to be the controlling owner, right? So if she's not voting to sell, can the trust vote to sell? So I think we're just going to have family drama here. I think it's going to be a lawyer letter reminding them of the court order. So far, it hasn't gone to the courts. This is just a letter between lawyers, but she's saying, I'm contesting your right to vote to sell because I control the shares. You have to remember, it's not like each family member controls a percentage of the shares. The trust owns the shares and each family member gets a disbursement from the trust. Okay. So it's not like two of the four can be like, I'm going to sell my, you know, 3%. You can't do it like that. The trust was written a certain way. And there is a court order, which, you know, I have that whole thing. I think this is just going to get uglier and uglier is what I'm saying right now, because, you know, five people can vote to sell, but if they're not the five people who have that right to sell, you know, it's, I don't know. I don't know how this is going to shake out once it gets to either a judge, an arbiter, or maybe there'll be negotiations between them. And in 2017, Janie kind of fought back at a attempt from her older brothers to kick her out. And we'll see what happens now. But in the past, I don't think it's ever been five one way and Janie on an island. And right now she's the last one here.
1: All this beef about 18% of the franchise, like what about the other 82? You know, is that gonna be sold? Does this hold it up, them kind of going back and forth about the 18% of the team?
0: No, it actually doesn't. I mean, like, it's honestly, it's just kind of a fight between the siblings. The thing that matters is that she was to remain the controlling owner of the Lakers. She had this in writing. It wasn't just like a handshake. That she would be the controlling owner of the Lakers until 2030. Okay, so if she has this in writing, then it's up to Bob Iger and Josh Kushner whether they're going to honor that. He's on record as saying, we intend to honor it. And then there's another part of the quote that he gave to the California Post, which was, if that changes, it changes. Okay, so this would constitute a change. But the question is this actually a change? Or did the five just vote and it doesn't mean anything? Because at some point you have to do a certificate of the stock certificates, have to change hands. And I reached out to Kushner and Iger for comment. They have no comment. They declined to comment. So I think what they're doing is just letting this play out between the siblings. It's real yucky right now. and that controlling ownership matters because that's the person who decides who the head coach is, who the general manager is, who the team president is, et cetera. I thought that was going to be something that Iger and Kushner worked out directly with Jeannie Buss. Like, and I know that I just reported this in our latest story that Iger had met with Jeannie Buss late last week to discuss all this. So sounded like they were on the same page for now. Okay, but this changes things.
1: Yeah, and a lot has changed because if I'm not mistaken, this is the second time this summer the team has been sold. You know, what happened during the first sale? Was it, hey, we're keeping this 17.8% and we're all on the same page? And then after it got sold a couple weeks later, then right, did the family have a change of heart? It's obviously family business, man. It's one of the reasons I don't mess with money and my family or whatever outside of my kids asking me for money. That's it. You know, because
2: hey man, you got a couple dollars a brother can borrow.
1: Well, see, you're not family. You like family. I can loan you some money. It's all right. You know what I'm saying?
2: No, you're absolutely right, though. Money and family tends to not work, right?
1: Right.
2: And to me, and this is just me from the outside looking in, it feels like Jeannie Buss still wants to be, as Ramona said at the end, in charge of who's the GM. Who's the head coach? What decisions are going to be made, right? She has till what, 2030, where she's still that major player there. I think mm-hmm. she still wants to be heavily involved in the day-to-day operations with this team. And I think the Buss brothers, the other siblings, are like, you know what? This has been fun. But did you see that return on investment that my man had just last week or 2 weeks ago? $12.5 billion. He just turned that thing, boom, flipped it for $2.5 billion investment or profit.
1: Mm-hmm.
2: Yeah, hey, we can really turn a big profit on this. And this ownership thing is kind of for the birds. Let someone else do this and move on. And I just don't think Jeannie wants to let that go.
1: Yeah, it doesn't sound like the other siblings are really tripping on, you know, being the owners of or being a owner of the Lakers. It's almost like, you know what, how about we liquidate this asset and move on with our lives? And I don't think Jeannie wants to, and I get it. You know, maybe Jeannie was a little closer, you know, to Dr. Buss than the other kids were. I'm not sure, but you could tell it definitely means a little more to her at the moment.
2: Well, Jeannie Buss' attorney contended that no sale of the family trust shares can be...

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1: Jones, you know, yes. Jerry Jones, the Cowboys, Rooney. You know, yes. There are just some names that are Davis, right, where you're at.
2: Yeah.
1: There are just some names that are synonymous with franchises, and those are the names that pop up, and Buss is actually definitely in that same group, and it will feel weird. But one thing's for sure, two things for certain, the longer you live, the more things change. So I wouldn't be surprised if at some point it was somebody else, you know, running that storied franchise.
2: And Jeannie's been the governor of the Lakers since 2013. That's when Dr. Buss passed away. And it seems like, and again, I don't know every like step of the way. I don't know the whole calendar process. But it feels like there's been internal fighting ever since then.
1: Yeah. Yep.
2: Doesn't it seem like there's been a lot of back and forth? And
1: feels again, that way.
2: It's exactly. I'm just an outsider looking in. It just seems like there's been a lot of internal conflict ever since Dr. Buss passed away back in 2013. I mean, we're talking about, what, 13 years ago?
1: Yeah. Yeah, and it's tough because, you know, for people who have siblings, you know, I have two sisters and a brother, and I always feel like we could at least get on the same page because that's the relationship that we have. Some people's family ain't like that, you know? Some people have, you know, for lack of a better word, trauma that throughout the years that they might hold against each other. They have nothing to do with this, but, you know, this is something, a way to get back. There's just so many things that it could be when you deal with family and business.
2: That's why I told Mama Q when I was little, I don't need none of them. I don't need any of them siblings, man. Those things are overrated, man. Those guys.
1: Yeah, Q's like, girls, I want all the attention, right?
2: Look, I'm all you need.
1: Right, because you didn't want friends to stay over your house, right?
2: No, not at all. When my friends started suggesting, hey, why don't we go spend the night at Q's house? I was like, why don't you go home? Why don't you go get a job?
1: And seven. Oh, why don't you go get a job?
2: I had a homeboy tell me, oh, Q, the carpet at your house is comfortable. I said, man, if you don't take that sorry behind trying to sell me on my carpet, man, go home. I ain't ever letting you come to the house again.
1: I don't know, man. Hey, I know my aunt kept the nicest furniture and the nicest carpet I've ever seen. And the reason was she didn't let anybody sit on the couch or walk on the carpet.
2: We had that same issue. And that's how I used to get in trouble when I had friends over that I wasn't supposed to. They'd walk in the wrong room and I'd try to vacuum it up the right way.
1: Mm-hmm.
2: And my mom would be like, oh, that's not how I vacuum. I can tell that you tried to clean that up. See?
1: My aunt would see a butt cheek indention on the couch and be like, who was sitting here?
2: Ring the bell. He's Emmett Golden. There's always one person in your family that takes it too far. He goes by the name Emmett Golden. I'm Q Myers. It's Game Night here on ESPN Radio. The Jones family, they're trying to make some things happen this year in the NFC East and the NFL. 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
9: Good old Jerry. Good old Jerry and those Cowboys. They are back.
10: As old Switcher used to say, we're going to burn some of these wagons on the way to California for firewood. We're going to lose some folks. We're going to have some barn, but the wagon train's going to get there.
11: What is Jerry talking about?
9: Hearing that makes me realize how quiet it really has been around the Cowboys.
11: Right.
9: We haven't heard good old Jerry in a long time. I miss hearing Jerry.
11: Now,
9: I don't know what the hell he meant by that.
11: Oh,
9: I don't have any answer whatsoever, but I like it. So ride me, mama. What is Jerry talking about? Well, a lot of times we have no idea, but I do know for a fact they're trying to build on that defense, and there's been a lot of conversation around Super Bowl and the Cowboys, and it's been a long, long time since those conversations have happened. It's game night here on ESPN Radio, the all-new ESPN app, SiriusXM Channel 80, and TuneIn. 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He's Emmett Golden. I'm Q Myers. And look, Dak Prescott, he set the tone, right? He showed up to training camp in a Super Bowl t-shirt from the last time that the Cowboys won the Super Bowl. That was many, many moons ago. 30 years ago at this stage of the game? So
12: yeah.
9: It's been a while, but there's a lot of people that we've heard say, oh, we could win the Super Bowl. We could win the Super Bowl. Well, now it's put up or shut up time. We know what their offense did last year. Their offense was they could score with anybody. Problem is their defense couldn't stop anybody, and that's where the problem lies. And now that's what they're trying to address. They go out. They make the move. One-year deal with Von Miller, who's got 138.5 career sacks. He's going to be that guy that Emmett, when it's third and long, hey, you call in Von Miller. Second and long, call in Von Miller. Let him, you know, pin his ears back and try to get to the quarterback. Is that going to be enough to help this Cowboys team either win the division or try to get into the playoffs and make a deep run?
11: I think it'll be enough to make it interesting. You know, and I think they were already, it would already be interesting anyway, because that offense is so high powered and they have so many playmakers on it that, you know, you add Von Miller, it's a great piece. It's not adding Myles Garrett in his prime. You know what I'm saying? Like, no disrespect meant to Von.

0: Hunt, he's still, he had 9 sacks last year. He still can flip a game on its head, but, you know, this isn't a guy that you're going to expect to get you 15 sacks. If that were the case, then I might, you know, like, yeah, he could change everything. Even he's not Micah Parsons at this point. You know, that's basically the guy who he's kind of, for lack of a better term, replacing, because they traded him to the Packers a year ago. So I think he can make an impact. I don't know if they get to the Super Bowl, I don't know if it will be because of Von Miller. I think he'll help, though.
1: 471 points they scored last year, right? Mm-hmm. Which you'll think, man, that's great. The Cowboys gave up 511. 511, which it's not a surprise, is the worst in the league. Right?
0: Yeah.
1: I don't think that was a big surprise. Only, you know who was next?
0: Who was
1: this
0: that?
1: This puts it into perspective. The Jets. The Jets gave up 503. Think about that. Talk about two things that aren't the same.
0: Right.
1: Right? The Cowboys and the Jets. The Jets have been a mess for a while. They're trying to figure things out there in New York. I'm not trying to throw shade at them or hit them with any strays. I'm just talking reality. Right? Mm-hmm. They've been bad for a while. And the Cowboys, who have as much, you know, offensive firepower as anyone in the league, they could run with anyone in the league.
0: Right.
1: They couldn't stop a nosebleed. 511 points they gave up.
0: And 377 yards a game. Imagine giving up almost 400 yards a game.
1: That's what I'm saying.
0: Yeah, and that was their problem. So that's kind of my point, and I really don't mean any disrespect to Von Miller. One guy ain't going to change that. You know what I'm saying? One guy, and you need an attitude adjustment from everybody else on there. You know, as you said, they got a new DC. So there's a lot of people who need to change things in order for that to change. Von does help. Von definitely does help. But I feel like we do this with a ton of players, and I hate when we do it with rookies. We always like to paint one person as a savior. Oh, that's going to be the guy that changes everything. And then not just team sports, but especially in football.
1: Right.
0: And it sounds corny. It takes all 11 on both sides of the ball and on special teams. And it literally does take everybody. So you can never have enough good players, and they got another one recently.
1: Well, let's hear from the head coach of the Dallas Cowboys on the roster, the current state of it, where it stands right now.
2: I love our roster. I mean, I really do. I think, you know, we're a talented roster. We're way different on paper this year than we were last year. But we're not done. We're not done developing our players. We're not done getting the young guys ready to go. We're not done potentially adding pieces. But I love our roster. I love the makeup of the young men in that room, the way they love one another, the way they care about one another. And, you know I pointed out the other day, but I'm going to point out again, if you've got guys like Jonathan Mingo that's literally 25 yards behind the play, and he's willing to run for the love of the game, but more importantly, the love of his brother, to keep a guy from scoring on a punt return for a touchdown, you've got the right chemistry.
0: It's very interesting to me that we heard Jerry Jones mention that, you know, if there's another move to make, we're going to make it. We hear Schottenheimer there with we're not done. And now I'm thinking of what are some bad teams who have a really good player that the Cowboys could go after? Because no contender.
1: That's cold, man. That's cold.
0: What?
1: That's cold, man.
0: Oh.
1: I know where you're going with this. I know exactly where you're going with this. Because Myles Garrett got traded for the Browns, so you can't look at him. Can't look at him. I know where you're going with this conversation.
0: Yeah, I mean, there's another big name that got traded and then came back, and it was other stuff, and, you know.
1: Ladies and gentlemen, it's another lesson of it. Be your own people, man. Be your own people.
0: I'm just saying, could they kick the tires on Max Crosby?
1: I'm sure that they're definitely going to kick the tires. And look, to be honest about it, I don't think that any team that feels like that they're in contention is not kicking the tires.
0: Yeah.
1: The trade didn't go through doesn't mean the teams are going to stop calling. Oh, never mind. Keep them there.
0: If more than anything, like, more are going to call because you obviously are okay with trading them and you know what the price is for the most part.
1: Exactly. And so I could see a team like the Cowboys feeling that, okay, they're that one player away. Mm-hmm. Right. And they already added Vaughn, who, Max is really good friends with. You know, I could see it if especially in the season, mm-hmm. if all of a sudden they're kind of on a roll and they say, you know what, that one more piece. And I wouldn't be shocked if Jerry gives up what the Raiders asking price was. right? I mean, look, the Ravens had agreed to two ones, right? Which most people think, oh, there's no way that the Raiders could get that now. If Jerry gets desperate enough, I wouldn't be shocked if he did it.
0: Yeah. I mean, listen, what the Rams blanked them picks, right? It works. It works for them. You have to be ready to win right now, though, to have that type of attitude. And they are almost ready to win right now. Like, that offense is ready to win. So if they get aggressive right before the season starts or before the trade deadline, I definitely could see them going after a guy like Crosby.
3: Can I bring up something, though, that I was thinking about early? Because, like, I was wondering, too, like, who could the Cowboys go out and add? Because, like, I don't think Vita Vea doesn't really fit. They have a lot of defensive tackles. And so Crosby is the logical. But I don't know. Like, I mean, you know, the Raiders are going to really move on from him at this point. But was it part of the reason that, like, Jerry and Micah's relationship kind of deteriorated was because of, like, Micah's podcast? He was outspoken. Aren't those all things that could be said about Max Crosby? Like, that's true. I don't know if Max, like, I just feel like Max Crosby is another of those personalities that I don't know if it would mesh well with Jerry and the whole Cowboys thing.
0: Well, I feel like all that other stuff with Micah just became an issue because they were talking about money and contracts, and he was very outspoken about that. So I think that's why Jerry didn't necessarily like him being outspoken, because he was, hey, I'm the guy that's running this. I have all the control. And Micah was like, no, you don't. You're not going to control me. And that's where I think that deteriorated. I mean, maybe that could end up happening with Max, but it wouldn't happen day one. And they're trying to win right now, not in 3 years.
1: I think that any team could call the Raiders by the trade deadline if the Raiders are getting off to a bad, you know, start, and that team feels like that they're close. The Cowboys definitely could be one of those teams that picks up the phone. He's Emmett Golden. I'm Q Myers. College football is right around the corner. The top 25 rankings are out. That's next on ESPN Radio.
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2: Another veteran wide receiver has signed a deal. I'm Q Myers. Veteran wide receiver Keenan Allen has agreed to a one-year deal worth up to $8.32 million with the Indianapolis Colts, according to multiple reports. And ESPN's Adam Schefter has been reporting that the Colts have been eyeing a veteran wide receiver for the past several months, and then the two sides finally came together. Also in the NFL, Saints rookie wide receiver Jordan Tyson could miss the next 2 months with the right hamstring injury. Sources told Ian Rappaport and Mike Garofalo of the NFL Network. Tyson hurt himself on Thursday when they were going up against the Jaguars in a joint practice. And according to sources, Tyson sought multiple perspectives on the hamstring injury, which head coach Kellen Moore said is different from Tyson's hamstring issue he dealt with at Arizona State. Major League Baseball, there was a no-show, not a no-no. The Diamondbacks placed Ketel Marte on the restricted list after the All-Star infielder failed to show up for Monday night's game against Boston. The Diamondbacks did not give a reason for the move after delay in posting their starting lineup until about 15 minutes before first pitch. Arizona recalled infielder Jose Fernandez to fill Marte's roster spot. Arizona went on to lose to Boston 11-1. In the college football, AP Top 25 is polled. Poll is out with Ohio State getting the number one spot, including 40 first place votes. Oregon came in at number two. They had 14 first place votes. Next up was Georgia at three, Notre Dame at four, and Texas rounds out the top five. Nine SEC programs are ranked in the top 25, but none of them had first place votes. For more scores and analysis, check out ESPN.com and the all-new ESPN app. Coming up, more game night with Emmett Golden and me, Hugh Myers, here on ESPN Radio.
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4: Kalen DeBoer has to win this year, and he has to do something significant.
5: We obviously fell short of our goals when it comes to winning the conference championship, competing for a national championship, but there are some steps that I felt we took.
6: They've got the right pieces on defense. I think the big challenge for Kalen this year is going to be, can I fix all the issues we have on offense? 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
4: If this program falls badly, they'll find the $70 million to get rid of him.
2: Spend my dollars. High expectations for the Alabama Crimson Tide, as there always are. Kalen DeBoer is now in year three. It's put up or shut up time. It's game night here on ESPN Radio, the all-new ESPN app, SiriusXM Channel 80, and tune in. 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He's Emmett Golden. I'm Q Myers. And Emmett, Alabama comes in number 13 on the top 25 poll. AP released that earlier today. And, you heard the sound coming in. Alabama has a chance to be a good team. Mm-hmm. How do you think it feels when being a good team is not good enough?
7: I actually think it's great, okay. Because we love sports, and if we have a team who has been great for decades, then that's the standard. What's the old Mike Tomlin thing? The standard is the standard. I think if that's your standard, you're in a great situation. Does it sound ridiculous? I deal with this at Ohio State. They're on a two-game losing streak, and people can't control themselves, right? Oh, my God, they've fallen off. They lost two games in a row, but that's the level of excellence that teams like Ohio State, that Alabama, even LSU to a certain extent. Indiana's building that. You think about Notre Dame, Georgia. Georgia's another team where they lose two games, and it's like, I can't believe it. They're having a bad year. I think it's a good thing when you have that type of standard, because it means you're winning a lot of games.
2: Well, it's funny, man. There's nine SEC teams that come in represented on the top 25. None of them got first place votes. Clearly, they're not number one. Ohio State comes in at number one. You just mentioned them. They're the first non-SEC team to be ranked preseason number one since Clemson in 2020. I find that kind of shocking. Are you kind of surprised by that? That's the first non-SEC program to be ranked preseason number one since 2020?
7: Yeah. Were you talking about 6 years?
2: Like, it's kind of surprising, especially when you see where all the national champions have come.

0: front the last couple of years.
1: The Big Ten, the last three, that's for sure. You know, but I think, you know, this is the tide has started to turn a little bit. And I will not get on here and say the Big Ten is a better conference than the SEC. The Big Ten's top, I believe, might be better than the SEC's type. But I think the SEC is a deeper conference. And they had the reputation of being the best conference for a long time. So that's why I'm not too surprised that, you know, they usually have been at the top, one of their teams.
0: Well, here's Lane Kiffin. He's now at LSU. Obviously, he's got some high expectations, and he's talking about where LSU was ranked right now at number 11.
2: I don't think anything of it, and that's just not coach speak. I mean, I've been parts of where we've been low a year ago and finished really high, and where we've been really high and finished really low. So, and more, now more than ever, it really shouldn't mean anything. I mean, we don't know as coaches, let alone media or coaches know other teams, because we barely know our own team how we'll play, because you have so many new players. There's no way you could figure it out, and I haven't studied it because there's no reason to, but I bet you analytics from the last 2 years of polls and where people have finished compared to where they start probably have been a long ways off compared to years ago, my guess.
1: Yeah, it's one way to approach it. You know, the other way is the disrespect card, you know, that you could play. Hey, this is LSU. Us being outside of the top 10 is ridiculous. But with all that being said, they lost 6 games last year.
0: Mm-hmm.
1: Wow. Right? You know, that we talk about Alabama. Alabama lost 4, and people are like, we're going to get rid of Kalen DeBoer, you know, if he does that again. If he goes 11-4 again, you're going to hear a lot of people talk about fire DeBoer. Meanwhile, the reason why Lane Kiffin is there is because the Tigers went 7-6 last year, and that's not acceptable at LSU.
0: Is there a team that came in at the top 25, probably in the top 10, that you were surprised or caught off guard or anything like you didn't expect? Let's put it like that.
1: I would say more than anything, I was surprised that the Hoosiers were 6th. I was expecting them to be higher. Just the way Cignetti over the last 2 years and what he's built, I thought there'd be more hype behind them. I mean, they went undefeated last year. Now, obviously, Mendoza is not at quarterback. But, you know, so them being out of the top 5 was surprising to me.
0: Yeah, to me, I'm right there with you. I always said this, and I understand that, you know, college football and rankings and recruiting and all that. I get that.
1: Especially the portal now.
0: Yeah, it's totally different than, you know, any other sport. But I feel like if you're the champions, you should probably be number 1. You know what I mean?
1: Yeah.
0: You are the defending national champions. Like you said, I mean, all they did is go undefeated. They had a Heisman Trophy winner, and, of course, that quarterback ends up going number 1 overall. But it's one of those. I always live in the world, you know, to be the champ, you got to beat the champ.
1: Right.
0: Right? But I get it. Like I said, I understand that, you know, the way that these rankings work, and it's just preseason, and it's very rare that I actually agree with Lane Kiffin, but, you know, what he was actually saying makes sense that, you know, we're just taking educated guesses at best.
1: Oh, yeah. It's a beauty pageant right now.
0: Right.
1: Yeah, this first top 25 is a beauty pageant. It's, you know, who has the greatest tradition, who is coming off of a good year, who has a quarterback that was good last year that's returning. That's probably the second biggest thing. Yeah, I think a lot of it is because you see the usual suspects. You see Miami, you see Notre Dame, you see Texas, you see Georgia, Oregon. Like, these are usual suspects. And then I think the next thing they look at is who's your quarterback. And just about all these teams have quarterbacks that were either pretty good last year are highly touted entering this season.
0: Well, we had ESPN college football reporter Bill Connolly on the show earlier this evening and asked him about the initial top 10 and any surprising team he saw.
3: Ole Miss at 9, a lot of respect for Ole Miss. Obviously, you know, they've earned a lot of that. They've been excellent for a few years here. Obviously, one play for the title game last year. Still have a really good backfield, but it is going to be brand new receiving core, lots of new on defense, and most importantly, they just lost, you know, for all of Lane Kiffin's eccentricities and everything else, he's the best Ole Miss coach in 50 years. And just typically, when you lose your best coach in 50 years, you fall off after they leave. And so they're going to be fighting a little bit of a current, I think, But the fact that they're ninth overall, I mean, if nothing else, it's a sign of respect for what they've done the last couple of years.
1: Yeah, and I think the guys who were on the team last year will have extra motivation to have a really good season. The problem is there just aren't as many as there used to be with the portal. Guys, I mean, I'm sure Kiffin took some with him. I'm sure some other guys said, oh, I'm going to this other place. Ole Miss as a program has a reason to be motivated to show Lane, like, hey, you left a good spot. But I don't know how long that's going to last, especially in this state of college football.
0: Well, and that's why I think that they're getting that love. I think that they're in the top 10 because of that. Because
1: storyline.
0: You know, yeah, it's almost like they're the darlings of college football now. Like, Trinidad Chambliss is the quarterback that everyone wants to watch. You know, like, and I'm not going to lie. Every Saturday when I go to the barbershop, I'm always in charge of setting the TV up for whatever game is the most important one. As soon as I walk in, Q, put the game on. Put whatever game, put the good one on. All right? I'm going to go look for the Ole Miss game every time. I want to see what Trinidad Chambliss looks like. I want to see what that team does. And can they be a team that looks back at Lane Kiffin and say, and you left us, huh? I want to see that storyline.
1: Me too. Let me digress for a second. How did you get that crown? The crown of the TV.
0: I'm the sports guy. I'm the sports guy.
1: True. There's no more sports guys that go to that. There's, you know, there.
0: I mean, only Stephen A. Smith when he's in town. But I mean, he ain't in town all the time.
1: Touche.
0: And he don't even shout out the barbershop. I do, right?
1: Yeah. Okay. Never mind.
0: Now I'm the barbershop guy.
1: Now I know. Never, like you said, you shout him out. So yeah, you get the TV.
0: Yeah, you know what I'm saying? For sure. Hey, look again. When I walk in, Q. Put the TV on, whatever game, you know. And I'll tell you, man, it's been rough the last, you know, couple months when there wasn't a whole lot. Especially early in the morning, it's hard to find that game on the West Coast that, you know, that showing on the West Coast that is going to be something everybody wants to watch. But I don't
1: learn put soccer on.
0: World Cup, yes. We put World Cup
1: on. All right, y'all's on the World
0: Cup. WNBA.
1: All right.
0: Basketball, NBA, you know, we're always all over that, but it got a little lean a couple times. I might have had axe throwing on there one time and maybe had some cornhole on there. But college football's back, baby. It's right around the corner.
1: We ain't got to worry about it anymore. That's right. We ain't got
0: to
1: worry about
0: I don't have to worry about turning on the Ocho.
1: Right. Hey, marble racing is better than most people think on the Ocho.
0: Okay. Just go ahead and, well, you know what? I'll give you that one. I'll let you get that one. I'll get that one. You know, we'll shout out to the Ocho.
1: Yeah, it's cool. Why not? You got to check it out.
0: Okay. He's Emmett Golden. I'm Q Myers. It's game night here on ESPN Radio, all new ESPN app. Coming up next, if you did it big, we will show you love. 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

0: Jesse Sam, Channel 80, and tune in. 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And Emmett, it always comes this time of night where we like to highlight the best of the best, and we do it like this.
1: We're showing love to the ones that deserve it.
2: Nothing can stop me. I'm all the way up. All the way up.
1: This is All the Way Up.
2: All the way up. All the way up.
1: On game night.
2: I'm all the way up.
0: We're going to start out the WNBA, and Emmett, I don't have a highlight for it, but the game just went final not too long ago. Love paying attention to the WNBA, what they got going on the court. The Valkyries got the victory over the Wings, 78-70. Gabby Williams for Golden State at 23 points, 7 rebounds, 4 steals. And the Valkyries keep doing what the Valkyries do, 25-9 on the young season. It's not young.
3: Yeah, and they punched their ticket to the playoffs. They qualified with this win, so they guaranteed to be in the postseason. And, man, it's something about these new franchises just being successful is odd to me, but you see it with GVK all the time, or VGK. Did I say that right?
0: I was like, who are you talking about?
3: Yeah, Vegas.
0: Who's
3: Golden
0: GVK?
3: Knights.
0: GVK? I'm like, Golden State, Valkyrie. Right.
3: No, the Vegas Golden Knights. I said it. I got my numbers, our letters mixed up. Yeah, it's late. But they just go on and win, and the Valkyries being a new WNBA team. I know they've been in the league for a little bit, but not very long at all, and they're already pretty good.
0: Yeah, no, two seasons now, two playoff appearances. Right, you can't ask for too much from Natalie Akasi and her team. The one question I have, and I'll continue to have, and see how this season plays out, and obviously the postseason, did they make a mistake by not going and acquiring Kelsey Plum at the trade deadline? That's the one question I have about the Valkyries. But on this night, it did not matter. They got the dub. Turn our attention to Major League Baseball as we show love to the ones that deserve it. How about those Chicago Cubs and what they keep doing? It took extra innings, but what are they doing?
4: Pro Armstrong, it's a high fly ball, deep right. Going back, Montgomery, he looks up. Cubs walk it off. Pete Pro Armstrong ends the game the way he started it, with a home run to right.
2: Nothing can stop me, I'm all the way up.
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0: The Chicago on Chicago crime going on right there with the Cubs getting that victory. And Pete Crow Armstrong, man, that dude is he's fantastic. He is a fun player to watch, not only with the bat, but also on the base pass. So big ups to the Cubs for getting that victory. The Dodgers and the Rockies. The Dodgers haven't been scoring a whole lot of runs. It would change at least for one night.
5: That stretch of time. Ohtani hammers one. Deep right center. Way back and gone. Welcome back, my friends, to the show that never ends. He is unbelievable. A two-run home run, number 29 on the season, 452 feet.
2: Nothing can stop me. I'm all the way up.
3: AM 570 LA Sports on the call right there. Dodgers tack on two more to defeat the Rockies 11-5.
0: Shohei Ohtani, big time performance, 4-for-5, 3 RBI, 2 home runs on the night, second multi home run game this season. The last one was on August 5th at the Cubs, second home run of the game, as you heard, 452 feet, largest I've seen. They got that number pretty quick, didn't they?
3: Yeah. I believe it now, because I know they got the stat cast lined up around all the ballparks. They didn't have that in 1920 when Babe Ruth allegedly hit one 580 feet.
0: See, I didn't throw no strays towards Babe Ruth tonight, but that would be Emmett Golden who threw that stray at Babe. Babe was minding his business, man. All I said was that Shohei, they came up with how far that home run was, pretty stinking quick. The call wasn't even over. He's like, that went 452.
3: Right. They get the raw data right to the booth.
0: There you go. Immediately, again, showing love to the ones that deserve it here on Game Night on ESPN Radio and the ESPN app. The Mets and the Padres, man, this was a close one, but in the top of the second, this changed the game.
6: 0-1, now the pitch. Swinging a grounder left side on through. Base hit left field. Bogart's around third. He's coming home. Ewing's throw to the plate. Head first slide. He's out. He's out. That is the third outfield assist registered by the Mets in the first two innings. Two by Bench. One by Ewing.
2: Nothing can stop me. I'm all the way up.
3: Highlight courtesy of 880 ESPN New York. Mets 2, Padres 1.
0: That's awesome. That's awesome to have a play like that, a bang-bang play, and get a runner out at home. And clearly they were doing that consistently throughout the course of the game. Close one right there. Mets 2, Padres 1. The Tigers and the Pirates. Let's check it out, this one, a little bit earlier this evening. This was a good one. Check it out.
7: The pitch. Fly ball, deep right field, way back and right, gone. Oh, did Kevin McGonigal need that? He got a pitch over the middle of the plate after that challenge ball one, and he did not miss the cutter. Two-run shot. 13th home run of the year and a 4-0 lead for the Tigers.
2: Nothing can stop me. I'm all the way up.
3: 97.1, the ticket on the call. The Tigers defeat the Pirates 8-5.
0: This was a heck of a game, man. I mentioned it. I was checking it out earlier, and the Tigers were up pretty big and looked like the Pirates were going to try to, you know, battle their way back into it. Obviously, they came up short, but for a game that I thought wasn't going to be very entertaining, turned out to be a pretty entertaining game for the Tigers. 12 of 14 hits were single. Left 13 men on base, so a game that could have really been blown out. They still ended up getting the victory, but they really could have ran away and hid with that one from the Pirates. But too many runners left on base. The Red Sox, the Diamondbacks, it was all Red Sox.
7: 1-1, the pitch. He is swung on and driven high into left field. It is way back, and it is gone! Off the bottom of the light tower, Wilson goes yard. It definitely cleared the ledge, and the Red Sox have put another run up on Contreras' 25th home run of the season, and they lead it 5-0.
2: Nothing can stop me. I'm all the way up.
3: That call courtesy of WEEI 93.7 FM. This wasn't even close. The Red Sox 11, the Diamondbacks 1.
0: You know it's not even close? The Red Sox in their Major League best 30-11 record since July 1st. That's not even close. Only team in Major League Baseball with a win percentage of 650 or better during that span. 30-11.
3: Wow.
0: I mean, these dudes are out here crushing it,
3: yeah,
0: man.
3: I
0: keep waiting for, okay, when are they going to, like, officially just cool off and, you know, no. They've gotten into a groove where they really feel good about themselves and now full throttle headed to the postseason. We'll see what they do in the postseason, but, man, what a way to battle back if you're a Boston Red Sox fan, that's for sure, because they are giving you something to cheer for. That is for sure. Again, it's game night here on ESPN Radio, the all-new ESPN app, as we show love to the ones that deserve it. This one went down to the wire. The Rays and the Orioles. Here it is in the bottom of the seventh.
7: DeLuca waiting. Here it comes. Swing, ground ball, over third baseman Encarnacion Stram down the left field line. Diaz scores the tying run. Here comes Aranda to score the go-ahead run. And the Rays take a 7-6 lead.
2: Nothing can stop me. I'm all the way up.
3: The call courtesy is 620 WDAE, and that's all it took. That was the deciding two-run single as the Rays win 7-6 over the Orioles.
0: I bet you the Rays are happy to get that taste out of their mouth from Sunday. And if you don't know what I'm talking about, in the top of the sixth, they gave up seven runs to the Orioles, all with two outs.
3: Yeah, that hurts.
0: All with two outs.
3: That's
0: what. Yes, that is exactly what happened. How about one more? The Rays and the Orioles. Oh, we already did that one. Just kidding.
3: Yeah, I'm good. Yes,
0: I'm just kidding. But yeah, no, that
3: we
0: one blew my mind.
3: Twice. It was so good.
0: I know, for real. No, but when I saw that on Sunday, you give up, you get seven runs scored on you with two outs already.
3: It's crazy.
0: That is almost impossible.
3: Right.
0: But it happened.
3: Yes.
0: So I'm sure that the Rays were happy to get back on the winning side of things and kind of erase that. That's the beautiful thing about baseball, right? You get an opportunity usually the next day to go ahead and clean up what went wrong the day before. And that's exactly what the Rays did, getting that victory of the Orioles 7-6. He's Ed McGoldrin. I'm Q Myers, SportsCenter All Night. It's coming up next on ESPN Radio, the all-new ESPN app, SiriusXM Channel 80, and tune in.
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2: 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Fly ball, deep right field, way back and right, gone! Or did Kevin McGonigal need that?
1: College football's AP poll has been released.
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5: SportsCenter All Night, ESPN Radio, the ESPN app, Sirius XM, Channel 80. It's never easy when you're dealing with family, is it? That's straight ahead, SportsCenter All Night. But it's been a rough month and a half for the Dodgers. We're just halfway through the month, and after dropping 3-4 to the Brewers over the weekend at home, Dodgers already dropping four series in the month of August. And we heard manager Dave Roberts calling out the club on Sunday.
6: This has been, you know, four, five, 6 weeks of below average production from our offense. It's the truth. And I just think that we just haven't played clean baseball for quite some time, and that speaks to the defense.
5: Dave Roberts opening up candidly. Monday, Dodgers opening up a series in Denver and opening up the offense. Max Muncy, a three-run shot in the third, and then in the fifth.
7: He swings and hits a drive deep left center field. This ball heading back to the wall. It is gone. Over the wall, a home run for Ohtani. Home run number 28. An opposite field shot. And Shohei comes across, touches home plate. He has done it again.
5: There's number 28 on the air, but not where he'd stop.
7: That stretch of time. Ohtani hammers one. Deep right center. Way back and gone. Welcome back, my friends, to the show that never ends. He is unbelievable. A two-run home run, number 29 on the season, 452 feet.
5: Emerson, Lake, and Palmer reference from Tim Neverett. AM 570 LA Sports. Dodgers, an 11-5 win over the Rockies. Ohtani, 4-for-5, 3 RBI, the 2 home runs. He now has 29 on the season. Second multi-homer game this season. He has 19 career homers against the Rockies, his most against any National League opponent in his career. Dodgers, 1-through-4 hitters, combining for 12 hits, their most in a game this season. Dodgers get the win after manager Dave Roberts had expressed his frustration on Sunday. ESPN analyst Eduardo Perez.
8: We saw last year how Dave Roberts was able to manage and get hit the championship for that team. They've got talent. They've got big names. They've got big name starters as well. Blake Snell going today, dominating against Colorado in Colorado. But the way he manages in the postseason is completely different than the way he manages during the regular season. And right now, he doesn't trust his bullpen much. He's looking at it. He understands that his starters are his strength. So what does he do in the postseason? Those starters, some of them, will become relievers, and those guys will be pitching in high-leverage situations. So don't expect the same guys, the usual suspects that we see during the regular season. Have control of those high-leverage innings come postseason as long as Dave Roberts is pushing the buttons.
5: Dodgers with the 11-5 win in Colorado over the Rockies. Colorado scoring 3 in the ninth, but it's their 15th game this season, allowing 10 runs or more, second most in the National League behind the Nationals. To Chicago at Wrigley, Cubs would be on the scoreboard first. In the bottom of the first.
7: First pitch, hit high in the air, deep right. This may go. Gone! Leadoff home run for Pete Crow Armstrong. And the Cubs strike first. He took Luis Castillo deep to straight right. 1-0 Cubs here in the first.
5: Cubs in front early, but by the ninth, it would be a 5-5 game. So on to the 10th. specifically the bottom of the 10th.
7: Pro off swing. It's a high fly ball, deep right. Going back, Montgomery. He looks up. Cubs walk it off.
5: Cubs Radio Network, 7-5, the final in 10. The Cubs' 12th walk-off win this season. That's a major league best. The team's second most in a season in the last 50 years. PCA, 4-for-5, two homers. He now has 30 on the season. Drove in three of the Cubs' seven runs on Monday, including that walk-off homer in the 10th. First walk-off homer of his career. He's the first player with a leadoff homer and a walk-off homer in the same game since Chris Young did it for Arizona in 2010. In New York, Mets hosting the Padres. San Diego with some scoring chances right away in the top of the first. But let's emphasize they were scoring chances.
7: The 0-1 on the way. Swing and another looper, shallow right center. That's going to fall for a base hit. Cronenworth held up initially. Rounds 30, he's coming to the plate. The throw is there in plenty of time, and Cronenworth is tagged out as he tried to leap over the Mets catcher, Francisco Alvarez. That's not a great send by the third base coach, Bob Henley. Just got his runner thrown out of the plate by a wide margin.
9: Well, they're coming in from Cleveland. I guess it wasn't a long enough flight to go back to the tape from this weekend where you saw the Nationals running on bench get thrown out of the plate. That's easy pickings. That's not even a hard one.
7: 0-2 to France, line to right. That's a base hit, charged by Bench. Here comes Machado to the plate. The throw by Bench on one hop, two hops. He's out of the plate. Bench does it again. Four straight hits against Nolan McClain. And thanks to Carson Bench, the Padres don't score. Carson Bench throws out first Cronenworth and then Machado.
5: Four hits in the first inning for the Padres. No runs scored. 880 ESPN New York. Mets scoring two in the bottom of the first. The defense would actually keep it that way.
7: 0-1, now the pitch. Swinging a grounder left side on through. Base hit left field. Bogart's around third. He's coming home. Ewing's throw to the plate. Head first slide. He's out. He's out. That is the third outfield assist registered by the Mets in the first two innings. Two by Bench. One by Ewing.
5: Last team to have three outfield assists to home was the Blue Jays in 2010. Mets with a 2-1 win over the Padres as they hang on for the win. Defense keeping them in this game. And the Mets get the one-run victory. SportsCenter all night. ESPN Radio.
10: Josh Kushner and Bob Iger reportedly set to buy the Lakers for more than $12 billion.
11: Kushner and Bob Iger were involved in expansions in Las Vegas. They looked around and said, before we do this, let's call and see if the Lakers are available.
5: It was last week we learned the Lakers were being sold to Bob Iger and Josh Kushner by Mark Walter, who himself had just bought the franchise last year. Then Monday, ESPN's Shams Charania reporting the Buss family voting to sell their remaining shares to Kushner and Iger as well at the same $12.5 billion valuation that Walter agreed to last week. But not all that cut and dry. Lakers Governor Jeannie Buss, one of the Buss siblings, is contesting the vote by her siblings to sell that remaining nearly 18% of the Lakers. ESPN's Ramona Shelburne.
12: This has really been a family drama since Dr. Buss passed away in 2013. In 2017, there was a court order after the older brothers, that's Johnny and Jimmy, tried to stage a coup to get Jeannie out as the controlling owner and take control of the family trust. There's a court order that said there's three new trustees, and it's Janie, that's the sister, that's her younger sister, and Joey, who is one of the younger brothers. And that order says you can't sell the team without the approval of all three of those. And she's the head of the board of directors. And so her lawyer today has invoked that order. Now, from what I can tell you, three of these siblings got fired back in November and they were not happy about it. There was a vote about three, four months ago, I heard in April, and they only had three votes at that point. But after the sale that Mark Walter did with Josh Kushner and with Bob Iger last week, this had already been kind of discussed on the table. They got two more votes and now they have five. And so they believe that they are allowed to sell even without her because of what's called a tag along provision that was part of the sale to Mark Walter, which is, hey, if Mark Walter ever sells, we can tag along with whatever valuation he gets. So he got 12.5. We're deciding to tag along with that sale, and they believe they have the votes to do that. And so guess where this ends up? Amongst the lawyers and in court, and it's really just over the 17.8% that the Buss family controls. But the most important part of that 17.8% is that she has control and the controlling ownership of the Lakers for the next 4 years as part of her agreement with Mark Walter. So that's really

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1: Last week, the two discussed the transition from Walter, according to sources. Speaking of L.A., there's the Clippers and the investigation into how all this money went to Kawhi Leonard, since it wasn't a payroll thing. Sources telling ESPN the NBA finding no evidence showing that owner Steve Ballmer funneled money through team sponsors to pay Leonard in order to circumvent the salary cap. ESPN reporter Baxter Holmes.
2: One of the things that our sources are telling us that the NBA is looking at is the nature of the introductions that the Los Angeles Clippers helped facilitate between Kawhi Leonard's camp and various team sponsors. Now, the Clippers have been upfront and adamant ever since this began that their introductions have been above board, that it's standard practice around the league. And other sources that we've talked to have told us that if the crux of the NBA's case is focusing on the introductions and not specifically hard evidence of salary cap circumvention, that they didn't expect that this would be a case that could survive arbitration. That is the next step in a potential process towards a resolution in this matter. I think there's two important dates to keep in mind. In mid-September, there's going to be an NBA Board of Governors meeting, and I think that that will serve as kind of an inflection point as to we might have some clarity by then. If not by then potentially by the end of the month at the very least, when media day and training camps are set to begin for the coming season.
1: Clippers' investigation continues from the NBA to the WNBA. And on Monday, we see the Valkyries with an 8-point win over the Wings, 78-70. The Valkyries, with the win, clinch a playoff spot. They're the third team to clinch a playoff spot this season, joining the Lynx and the Aces. Valkyries, the first expansion team in WNBA history to clinch a playoff spot in their first two seasons. They have six straight wins overall, outscoring opponents by 80 points. An average of over 13 points per game, their best over any six-game span in franchise history. ESPN analyst Monica McNutt.
3: This defense is no joke. The numbers that they're holding teams to. Their head coach, Natalie Nicasse, won championships under Becky Hammon with the Las Vegas Aces. And during her time with the Aces, which are a well-oiled machine in the WNBA, she sort of led the charge in terms of that defense. And so she's brought a lot of those principles to Golden State, where the Valkyries take so much pride in moving on a string, creating deflections, scoring off turnovers, and playing with physicality. Gabby Williams was their all-star selection this year, but she's someone who's often in conversation for Defensive Player of the Year, as she is again this year, or all defensive teams. And so they've just got a group that has absolutely leaned into their identity. It's fine if the other team scores a whole lot of points before they see us, because what we're going to do is shut the water off.
1: Valkyries are the fourth franchise in WNBA history to clinch a playoff spot in each of their first two seasons, joining the Houston Comets, Charlotte Sting, Phoenix Mercury. All of them did so in the late 90s in the first two WNBA seasons. Monica McNutt mentioning Gabby Williams. She finished with 23.7 rebounds and three assists, her sixth 20-point game this season. The Wings, meanwhile, their fifth loss over their last six games. Paige Becker's 21 points in the loss for Dallas. Speaking of Dallas, it may have been the only option. That's next. SportsCenter All Night continues. It's ESPN Radio.
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10: This is as good as Dallas has looked in a while. You want to show up in Los Angeles? Damn the Torpedoes, man. 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
11: I truly believe that if someone said to them, if you make this trade, it guarantees that you'll win the Super Bowl, they would make the trade.
9: Cowboys agreeing to a one-year deal with veteran pass rusher Von Miller over the weekend. Jerry Jones saying on Monday he remains willing to make other moves to make improvements to the roster if the opportunity presents itself. As for Miller, he returns to his native Dallas to join the Cowboys, although ESPN Cowboys reporter Todd Archer saying it may have been his only option.
12: Yeah, it was something they talked about before training camp, but it never really got really going until training camp started. It's funny, I just got off the phone with DeMarcus Ware a little bit ago, and he was telling me in his conversations with Vaughn, he said the only team that has really reached out to him in this process is the Cowboys. And, you know, he was kind of willing into the existence here by posting pictures of him on social media and stuff like that. And yesterday it finally come down. It always felt like, just from talking to people in the organization, it was going to be a when it was going to happen, not an if. And now he's going to be coming out here today. Probably won't do anything tomorrow in practice, obviously against the Saints. But he's a guy that the Cowboys really need to help their pass rush, for sure.
9: As for what he brings to Dallas earlier on,

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1: Now, for the first time since you traded with you-know-who last year, you got a guy that can close down that gap and get to that quarterback. Von Miller can still do that even at his age. Even though he's about to play his 15th season, he can still come off that corner with that burst that he doesn't have to play a lot of snaps to get there. You're not asking to go in there and stop the run or be a run stuffer. You're saying on obvious passing downs, Von Miller, see quarterback, go get the quarterback.
2: Von Miller had 9 sacks last season. The Cowboys defense had 9 sacks on third down as a unit.
3: Ooh.
2: So no, he is not going to be a guy that breaks the sack record. But 9 sacks in only 246 pass rushes is pretty darn good. And so for a unit that is vastly improved, for the opportunity to have this guy in a clear and obvious pass rush situation 10 times a game, 12 times a game, is going to be a massive deal. I think it's situationally a good addition. If we fast forward to December and you tell Cowboys fans, hey, Von Miller's got 10 sacks, that means the Cowboys are more than likely a top half defense.
3: Yeah.
2: He's played in situational football, and they're probably going to be a playoff team. And so I think that this is something that not only will, in those moments, give him the chance to either win one-on-ones or maybe attract a little of attention, but also in the division last year, those two young pass rushers now can tap into him about some of those divisional opponents, both scheme and individual talent.
0: ESPN analyst Dan Orlovsky as the Cowboys add to their defense. SportsCenter All Night, ESPN Radio. Colts adding to their offense. They come to terms with veteran wide receiver Keenan Allen, a 34-year-old, getting a 1-year deal worth just over $8.3 million. If all works out, the move allowing Allen to reconnect with Colts coach Shane Steichen, who spent a number of years as the Chargers offensive coordinator while Keenan Allen was the top receiver there. The two have stayed in touch over the years. Kellen Moore going into year 2 with the Saints, doing some reshaping of the roster there for a team that dropped 11 games last year. As for a potential turnaround this season, earlier on ESPN Radio on the Golics,
4: the Saints are having a bit of a glow up, right? And you have to put the fact of that's a division where, unlike the NFC North, the NFC South, every team had a losing record. Every team. So that's a little easier of a division to go worst to first. I like the direction they're going.
5: Well, that's the thing I thought of with them, and the reason why I might even be inclined to think of them more is because you could almost win the NFC South by accident. Like, so much of this, unfortunately, is going to be governed by the strange voodoo in this division. And Lord, it's already started. The minute I try and get excited about the Saints, we get the news that we got over the weekend. We've talked so glowingly about so many of the good things going on with rookies. Jordan Tyson, hamstring, already a conversation that's come up during Saints training camp last week. It was the biggest issue with him at the end of his college career. He missed the end of the 2024 season where ASU made the playoff run. Last year, spends the bulk of last season along with his quarterback, Sam Leavitt, on the shelf for the Sun Devils, and gets drafted off that belief that when he was healthy, I think he was better than Carnell Tate. I think he was the best wide receiver south of Jeremiah Smith in college football last year.
0: 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Right now, SportsCenter All Night.
6: The AP has released their top 25.
7: You have 9 Southeastern Conference teams that are ranked in the top 25. Combined, 0 first place votes.
8: I think the committee reads these rankings and gives a pass.
0: Ohio State and Oregon 1-2 in the AP top 25. The Big Ten Conference has the top 2 teams in the preseason rankings for the first time in 65 years, second time ever. Ohio State receiving 40 first place votes, Oregon getting 14. Ohio State goes in ranked number 1 for the 9th time. ESPN analyst Harry Lyles.
9: Usually we see at least one team fall out of the top 10 of the preseason poll. But when we look at this Ohio State team, they lost about 5 to 7 guys that are going to start in week 1, by the way, this upcoming NFL season. So you might see some regression there. But I do think when you talk about an Ohio State team, they're probably one of 3, 4, or 5 teams in college football that reloads. They do not rebuild. And so from that perspective, I think defensively, they're going to be fine. Offensively, they have the second most valuable thing, actually, in college football, because the most valuable thing is having an NIL fund. The second is continuity, and you need that NIL fund to fund your continuity. They have that with Julian Sand. He was a Heisman finalist last year. completion percentage is 77%. But the continuity that that offense is going to have under new offensive coordinator Arthur Smith, I think they're going to take it to another level this year.
3: No surprise, though, that the Big Ten has taken over the top spots. That conference has won the last three championships. Defending champs Indiana, they're at number six. Harry, are they being slept on this season?
9: Christine, I do think we're doing a little bit of logo watching still with Indiana, which seems crazy to say after they just went 16-0 and won a national championship, something I never thought I was going to see in my lifetime. But when we look at the recipe for this Indiana team, a lot of this is built on what Kurt Cignetti calls his organization. It's a coaching staff that's been with him since at least 2019. It was built on a lot of JMU transfers. I love the transfer class that they have this year. If you want to start the quarterback position, Josh Hoover coming in from TCU, he is a more proven and more experienced product than Fernando Mendoza was at this time last year. And then at the receiver position, they developed Charlie Becker, who really broke out during the playoff. They brought in Nick Marsh. You've got Tobro Richard at the running back position. And then because of this court ruling in Colorado that brought the injunction for the class of 2022, you now get a fifth year of eligibility. They're bringing back Stephen Daly and Clelin Allen on the defensive line. So this line for this defense, which was already reloaded through the portal, is even more stacked now.
0: Last time Big Ten had number one and number two in the preseason was 1961. Ohio State and Oregon, the top two. Georgia at number three. Notre Dame at number four. They did get six first-place votes. Texas coming in at number five. Have the Dodgers turned it around? That's next. SportsCenter All Night. It's ESPN Radio.
10: 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Coming up on Tuesday, brand spanking new Hall of Famer Drew Brees joins us to talk about his weekend, becoming immortal, and of course the upcoming Saints and football seasons. And it's the Jaguars preview of their season and four downs. That's Tuesday's Rich Eisen show and an overreaction Monday on a Tuesday on Disney Plus, the ESPN app.
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0: Hey, for a second straight.

0: mid-year. Buss family looking to sell their nearly 18% of the Lakers. But Jeannie Buss says, hold on. She's not in favor of that. Cubs get two home runs from PCA, including a walk-off shot in the 10th. Dodgers, who lost 3-4 at home to Milwaukee over the weekend, Monday in Denver, turn things around.
1: That stretch of time. Ohtani hammers one. Deep right center. Way back and gone. Welcome back, my friends, to the show that never ends. He is unbelievable. A two-run home run, number 29 on the season, 452 feet.
0: Here 570 LA Sports. Dodgers, an 11-5 win over the Rockies. Shohei Ohtani, two homers, giving him 29 on the season, his second multi-homer game of the year. He goes 4-for-5, drives in three in the 11-5 win. The top of the Dodgers order, potent. The 1-4 hitters combining for a dozen hits. Offense, certainly not the issue in this one. Pitching's been an issue for the Dodgers over the past 6 weeks or so, but Monday, Blake Snell, six innings, giving up one earned run on two hits, striking out five. At the back end, though, Colorado scoring three of the five runs in the ninth inning. Diaz giving up three runs on four hits in that ninth inning. ESPN analyst Doug Glanville.
2: No question it's the bullpen. I mean, they're struggling right now to figure it out, partly because Edwin Diaz, their big acquisition this offseason, has not been able to close the door. He's blown a couple of saves, actually three saves out of the last four. And so what ends up happening is you think your closer comes back from injury, it will settle the bullpen. It's actually done the opposite. It's put people in different roles, and Tanner Scott had done a nice job. So now it's a little bit disorienting. So now where the concern level is not as high is because in the postseason, it's a different element. And they proved last year without a steady bullpen, they were able to use starters to be in the bullpen. And that worked out fine. They won the World Series.
0: Blake Snell allowing one run, bullpen giving up the other four. In Pittsburgh, Pirates hosting the Tigers.
3: The pitch. Fly ball, deep right field, way back and right, gone. Oh, did Kevin McGonigal need that? He got a pitch over the middle of the plate after that challenge ball won, and he did not miss the cutter. Two-run shot. 13th home run of the year and a 4-0 lead for the Tigers.
0: 97-1 the ticket, 4-0 there. The Tigers go on to an 8-5 win over the Pirates in Pittsburgh. Detroit snapping a three-game losing streak, tied with Baltimore and Texas for the final American League wild card spot. Kevin McGonigal, the two-run home run, leads all rookies in hits and runs this season.
3: The pitch.
4: We didn't give up on ourselves, and I feel like, you know, a lot of people have, you know, gave up on us, and, you know, I think that just pushed us to get better each day, and, you know, losing Scoob was, a big deal for us, but, you know, that doesn't change the fact that we go to work every day and play hard and, you know, play as a team, and I think we're doing a really good job at that, and I think that's what's keeping us in the swing of things.
5: It felt like so much that talk around the trade deadline was sort of wearing on the team. And then once it happened, whether he stayed or he left, at least you knew what you had going the rest of the way. Was there any sense of freedom in that moment once everything played itself out?
4: I wouldn't say that. I think we did a good job at, during the trade talks and stuff like that. We kept that out of the clubhouse and just stayed focused on what we had to do. We went on a little tough stretch during that time, but I don't think that was the case that, caused, the tough stretch. I think we did a good job at keeping that out of the clubhouse and just playing ball.
0: Tigers with the win in Pittsburgh on Monday. 14 hits, 12 of them were singles. They left 13 on base, most tied for most in a game this season. But, yes, they remain in contention in the division, and they're in contention for a wild card spot in the American League. ESPN analyst Eduardo Perez.
6: They're believing in themselves. And you look at the numbers, and the numbers do not lie. Plus 86 run differential for the Detroit Tigers. They play decent defense. They're also pitching really well. And when they lost Mize, they added Jackson Jobe from the IL. A really premium arm. They look into that clubhouse. They have a bullpen that can pitch. And they have a starting rotation that can throw strikes. But most importantly, they also have an offense that they do believe in. And with the leadership of Dylan Dingler behind the plate, it's a pretty darn complete team with a couple flaws, but still good enough to be able to beat out the others.
0: And they beat the Pirates on Monday in Pittsburgh. Pirates falling to 11-19 since the All-Star break, fourth worst record in baseball over that span. Pirates also pushing back the start of Paul Skenes from this past weekend.

0: to midweek this week, ESPN MLB insider Jeff Passan.
1: The Pittsburgh Pirates insist that he is not hurt right now. And you can only take them at what they say there. When you look at the numbers, though, the dip in Paul Skenes' fastball velocity over the last couple of years has been precipitous. And that he did not throw a pitch over 96 miles an hour in his last start, there's some cause for alarm. Now, this could be a multitude of things, guys. He might be hurt. That's always within the realm of possibility. He might also just be worn down. Paul Skenes started training toward actual game pitching earlier than he typically does because of the World Baseball Classic. And so there's that. This could be something as simple as a mechanical fix. And I say simple, tongue firmly planted in cheek, because fixing your mechanics in the middle of the season is something that is done with great trepidation and something done with immense difficulty.
0: Jeff Passan earlier on the Golics here on ESPN Radio. Twins double up the Braves 4-2. Josh Bell from Minnesota, 2 RBI, 20th straight game reaching base safely, second longest active streak in baseball behind Bryce Harper. Reds and Cardinals played 2 in Cincinnati. St. Louis taking the opener 2-1. Elly De La Cruz in the loss 0-for-4 with 4 strikeouts, meaning he was hitless in his last 16 plate appearances. As for the second game of the doubleheader, Cincinnati ties things up with a solo home run in the 9th.
2: Strzelecki's 1-0. Myers swings, high drive, deep left field. That goes for Fermin. He's out of room. There it goes. It's gone. A pinch hit home run has tied this game at 5 off the bat of Dane Myers.
0: And that would send it to the 10th inning. Remember, Elly De La Cruz 0-for-4 with 4 strikeouts in game 1.
3: And to the plate. Ground ball by the third baseman, Stevenson. Here he comes. They're going to wave him. Here's the throw. Not nearly in time, and the Reds will walk off the Cardinals in game 2. A base hit by Elly De La Cruz. It just ate up the third baseman, Blaze Jordan, and the Reds will win it here in 10. 6-5 is the score.
0: 700 WLW, 9th win in extra innings this season, tied for the second most in baseball behind the Cubs. Elly De La Cruz with the walk-off double, his first career walk-off hit. SportsCenter All Night, ESPN Radio.
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5: You have 9 Southeastern Conference teams that are ranked in the top 25. Combined, 0 first-place votes.
6: I think the committee reads these rankings and gives a pass.
0: Ohio State, Oregon at the top of the AP poll, the preseason poll that came out on Monday. Georgia, Notre Dame, Texas rounding out the top 5. Number 6, Indiana. 8 first place votes, but they're ranked 6th in the preseason poll, the defending national champions. ESPN analyst Greg McElroy.
7: It's Houston. I mean, they're coming in at 23. They had a great year last year, but if you look at the computers, S&P Plus, a few others, they're kind of in the mid-30s, and that 13-spot gap is the widest in the top 25 in either direction. Look, 10-3 last year was amazing, but they were 6-1 in games decided by 8 points or fewer. 4 of those 10 wins came by exactly 3 points. They outscored their opponents by 81 points across 13 games, which is a 6-point average margin attached to a 10-win record. So they didn't necessarily dominate anybody. It's a team that kind of kept finding a way in the last 90 seconds, 2 minutes, 3 minutes of the game. So while I have a tremendous amount of respect for Houston, I can't quite have them in front of the teams that sit right behind them, like a Clemson or a Florida or some of the teams that could rally up and maybe flip their fortune this year after a down year the year ago.
8: All right, so Houston is punching above their weight class. Who deserves to be a little bit higher?
7: I'm going to go with the Florida Gators. They're unranked right now, and they got 51 points in the poll. And I know John Summerall, the new coach, is counting every single one of those. They're 27th, to be exact. They're probably a top 20 roster. And if you look at what John Summerall's accomplished in his career, he went 9-5 and then 10-2 at Tulane. He's walked into a program and has done an amazing job at his previous spot prior to Tulane. That was Troy. And while Florida has had 4 losing seasons in the last 5 years, the roster doesn't reflect below average quality. Talent has not been the problem. It's been about an offensive identity. They didn't execute very well. They turned the ball over too much. So while, yes, I understand there's questions about quarterback, there's questions about the defense, I think they're going to be in a good spot, though, by season's end, because I think Summerall is exactly what Florida needs to kind of get them back on track and winning and contending for championships again.
8: What do you think is the biggest surprise from the AP poll?
7: Well, it's just amazing. It's a perfect illustration of what people think right now in college football. The SEC has 9 teams in the top 25. That's more than any other conference in America. And collectively, amongst those 9 teams, the SEC got a grand total of 0 first-place votes. Not one ballot of the 60-plus ballots has a SEC team winning a national championship. 62 of those 69 first-place votes went to the Big Ten, with Ohio State, Oregon, and Indiana collecting the lion's share there, while Notre Dame got one, Miami got one. So it's been a reflection of where things are right now in college football. People think the Big Ten is the very best at the tip top of the sport, but the SEC is deeper and has more quality 1 through 16. The AP poll perfectly reflected that, but to think there wasn't one voter that thought Texas or Georgia is going to win the national championship was a pretty significant surprise.
0: Defending national champion Hoosiers starting at number 6. Earlier on ESPN Radio, our Ian Fitzsimmons.
9: Don't doubt Cignetti. What's he doing at 6? He got 2 stud defensive ends from last year's squad back, who, you know, because of the ruling in Colorado.
10: I don't think he's that crazy. He doesn't have his Heisman Trophy winner at the helm.
9: Yeah. So what does he do? Go get one of the best quarterbacks in the portal in Josh Hoover. And who was Fernando Mendoza at the start of last year? Nobody even knew who the hell Fernando Mendoza was.
10: They also weren't ranked 6th last year.
9: Cal Bear fans didn't know who Fernando Mendoza was.
10: That's
9: right?
10: True.
9: So, I mean, you go get Josh Hoover, who has got to cut down on the INTs coming out of TCU. But they did well in the portal, and they got a lot of talent coming back. I'm not doubting Cignetti. Anybody else can doubt him all you want, but they're going to make another run in the CFP. They're a staple right now to me in college football. Hell, he's got the best record in all of football over the last 2 years at 27-2. I ain't doubting that guy.
0: Preseason poll with a couple of Big Ten teams at the top. Indiana at number 6. SportsCenter all night, ESPN Radio. To the NFL. Week 1 of the preseason, seeing a number of storylines, one of which came from the Giants game with quarterback Jackson Dart again seeing the inside of the blue medical tent, which puzzled him a bit.
11: As far as the blue tent, like I really respect the rules and the thought behind, you know, the NFL has of keeping players healthy and reviewing things. But at the same time, I'm still puzzled by it, just feeling like every time that I get hit, you know, I find my way in there, which at times I still try to wrap my head around. But that's all that I'm going to say about that situation. You know, I'm really happy with how the drive ended.
0: Jackson Dart was drilled on a drop back when the coverage wasn't picked up by the running back, and he went down hard. Of course, last year he saw the inside of that blue tent as well earlier on Sportsman, like our Chris Canty.
12: I think he's trying to avoid that being the narrative around his career, because all of a sudden now, if you're a guy that can't avoid going to the blue medical tent when it comes time to extend your contract after year 3, all of a sudden the Giants have ammunition to say, hey, we're not ready to do that because of the medical. We're not ready to do that because of the fact pattern when it comes to injury. So, and your availability. So I think that's what Dart is trying to get ahead of. I don't know that you can change that altogether by just words. It's going to have to start with changing the way that you play. Now, the hit that he took on Saturday, that ain't got nothing to do with him. That was a blown protection by Tyrone Tracy. Right. There's no way you can allow your quarterback to get hit by a second-level defender with a free run. But again, Jackson Dart, in a lot of instances, has not helped himself in terms of how he's played quarterback.
0: Most observers thinking that it was a warranted trip into the blue tent over the weekend for Jackson Dart. But he says he's being singled out. ESPN Giants reporter Jordan Ronan.
13: I spoke to the league about this today. I reached out to them, and they said it was a standard medical timeout, right? And what that means is they have independent neurologists, independent medical trainers that are looking live in time, right, as it's all unfolding of what's going on. And if they see something that they believe needs to be checked out, look, you know, the call will come from upstairs to have him checked. And that kind of seems to be what happened here, because Jackson Dart laid on the ground for 3 full seconds and didn't move. So therefore, it seems that a call was made downstairs and he had to be checked. Now, Coach John Harbaugh understands his frustration, right? And we're talking about Jackson Dart here, because it is happening a lot. But he also said he's not going to be critical of the league because it's looking out for the players' health. Now, Jackson Dart might not be happy about that, but you know what one thing he is happy about is today, Malik Nabers, for the first time since tearing his knee, was on the field, full speed, live drills. And, you know, he looked maybe a little bit like a player who's coming back from a serious injury, but Malik Nabers was out there trending towards week one, said he felt fine. John Harbaugh said he looked pretty good, even though he's still not at full speed and 100% just yet. Still, a step in the right direction for Jackson Dart and his favorite target.
0: John Harbaugh says he's praying that Nabers will be ready for week one. There's a buyer, there's a seller, maybe. That's next. SportsCenter All Night continues at ESPN Radio.
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2: Josh Kushner and Bob

0: Iger, reportedly set to buy the Lakers for more than $12 billion.
1: Kushner and Bob Iger were involved in expansions in Las Vegas. They looked around and said, before we do this, let's call and see if the Lakers are available.
2: And the Lakers are being sold. Mark Walters selling the team. The Buss family looking to piggyback on that and sell the remaining nearly 18% that they still have. At least five of the six siblings reportedly want to. Jeannie Buss apparently pumping the brakes on that, objecting to the proposed sale earlier on ESPN Radio, our Amber Wilson.
3: From the outside looking in, it looks like, well, Jeannie's the one who's the governor of the team, and you can't be a governor of a team unless you have at least a 15% share of that team. So she loses her involvement in the Lakers. None of her siblings are involved in the Lakers like that, so they don't care the same way that maybe she does, because she still wants to be able to have that title, so that it becomes her against her siblings, and you can see both sides, and there's no easy way. If you're the siblings, I understand why they want to take advantage of this price tag that Mark Walters just got, because they would be making significant money. They've had this as a family business. This has been their lives for so long. But man, that gets complicated as you get older, because do your children want to deal with 17.8%? Did those kids want to, you know, when do you go ahead and make those decisions and simplify things? And if the family's already not getting along, makes sense why some of them might be in favor of trying to simplify that trust.
2: Doesn't get simple when the lawyers get involved. Back to baseball. Phillies, a 6-5 win over the Marlins. Christopher Sanchez, six innings, gave up a run on eight hits, striking out six. He's up to 11 wins at home this season. Red Sox pounding the Diamondbacks.
4: 8-1 Boston. Here's a little looping line drive. Fair ball down the left field line all the way to the corner. They're going to send the runner home, and he's going to score standing up. Willier Abreu in without a throw to the plate. Rutschman has a double and probably a big sigh of relief. And the Red Sox lead 9-1.
2: It would be an 11-1 win over Arizona. WEEI, Red Sox, Major League best 30-11 since July 1st, even with the speed bump they hit over the past week or so. They're the only team in baseball with a win percentage of 650 or better since the 1st of July. Rays edge the Orioles 7-6, snapping a three-game losing streak and avoiding a four-game sweep against Baltimore.
5: Sports Center all night. Number four.
2: As we heard earlier on SportsCenter all night, Carson Benz throws out back-to-back runners at the plate from right field. His teammate AJ Ewing in left saying, I want some of that action. Howie Rose, 880 ESPN New York.
6: 0-1, now the pitch. Swinging a grounder left side on through. Base hit left field. Bogart's around third. He's coming home. Ewing's throw to the plate. Head first slide. He's out. He's out. That is the third outfield assist registered by the Mets in the first two innings. Two by Benz. One by Ewing.
5: Number three.
2: Dodgers have struggled the past month and a half, but certainly not Monday in Denver. AM 570 LA Sports.
7: Fast stretch of time. Ohtani hammers one. Deep right center. Way back and gone. Welcome back, my friends, to the show that never ends. He is unbelievable. A two-run home run, number 29 on the season, 452 feet.
5: Number two.
2: In Cincinnati, Reds, Cardinals come down to one at-bat in the 10th. 700 WLW.
8: And to the plate. Ground ball by the third baseman, Stevenson. Here he comes. They're going to wave him. Here's the throw. Not nearly in time, and the Reds will walk off the Cardinals in game two. A base hit by Ellie De La Cruz. It just ate up the third baseman, Blaze Jordan, and the Reds will win it here in 10. 6-5 is the score.
5: Number one.
2: That was Cincinnati. While in Chicago, the Cubs and White Sox also came down to one swing in the 10th. Cubs Radio Network.
9: Crow off run. It's a high fly ball, deep right. Going back, Montgomery. He looks up. Cubs walk it off. Pete Crow Armstrong ends the game the way he started it with a home run to right.
2: PC Messier now with 30 on the season, but the Cubs also saying Monday they won't have shortstop Dansby Swanson. Oblique strain, and he's out at least a month. ESPN's Jesse Rogers in Chicago.
10: They're hoping it's closer to 4 weeks, but you really have to be careful with those oblique injuries. They can linger, so I think they'll be cautious. Get him ready for the playoffs is kind of what they're thinking. As far as overcoming it, they have the depth to do it. It's the one area of the team they're okay in. Not necessarily another starting shortstop, of course, but Nico Hoerner, who played that position in college, will slide over from second base. Pedro Ramirez, who's a good-looking rookie, will get full-time reps at second with Nico at short. And they even have another guy coming back from injury, Matt Shaw. He's due back very soon. So they can cover the loss. Having said that, Dansby Swanson is a perennial Gold Glove contender and two-time winner. So there'll be little things that I think they'll miss. But in terms of the big picture, I think they'll be okay down the stretch here. The hope, though, is to get him back for the playoffs.
2: Cubs at the top of the NL wildcard standings. SportsCenter All Night continues. It's ESPN Radio.
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0: Fly ball, deep right field, way back and right, gone! Or did Kevin McGonigal need that?
1: College football's AP poll has been released.
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4: 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And he, along with those other guys I mentioned in that room, will go out there and hunt the oath.
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2: 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It's never easy when you're dealing with family, is it? That's straight ahead, SportsCenter All Night. But it's been a rough month and a half for the Dodgers. We're just halfway through the month, and after dropping 3-4 to the Brewers over the weekend at home, Dodgers already dropping four series in the month of August. And we heard manager Dave Roberts calling out the club on Sunday.
6: This has been, you know, 4, 5, 6 weeks of below average production from our offense. It's the truth. And I just think that we just haven't played clean baseball for quite some time, and that speaks to the defense.
2: Dave Roberts opening up candidly. Monday, Dodgers opening up a series in Denver and opening up the offense. Max Muncy, a three-run shot in the third, and then in the fifth.
7: He swings and hits a drive deep left center field. This ball heading back to the wall. It is gone. Over the wall, a home run for Ohtani. Home run number 28. An opposite field shot. And Shohei comes across, touches home plate. He has done it again.
2: There's number 28 on the air, but not where he'd stop.
7: That stretch of time. Ohtani hammers one. Deep right center. Way back and gone. Welcome back, my friends, to the show that never ends. He is unbelievable. A two-run home run, number 29 on the season, 452 feet.
2: Emerson, Lake, and Palmer reference from Tim Neverett. AM 570 LA Sports. Dodgers, an 11-5 win over the Rockies. Ohtani, 4-for-5, 3 RBI, the 2 home runs. He now has 29 on the season. Second multi-homer game this season. He has 19 career homers against the Rockies, his most against any National League opponent in his career. Dodgers, 1-through-4 hitters, combining for 12 hits, their most in a game this season. Dodgers get the win after manager Dave Roberts had expressed his frustration on Sunday. ESPN analyst Eduardo Perez.
24: We saw last year how Dave Roberts was able to manage and get hit the championship for that team. They've got talent. They've got big names. They've got big name starters as well. Blake Snell going today, dominating against Colorado in Colorado. But the way he manages in the postseason is completely different than the way he manages during the regular season. And right now, he doesn't trust his bullpen much. He's looking at it. He understands that his starters are his strength. So what does he do in the postseason? Those starters, some of them, will become relievers, and those guys will be pitching in high-leverage situations. So don't expect the same guys, the usual suspects that we see during the regular season. Have control of those high-leverage innings come postseason as long as Dave Roberts is pushing the buttons.
2: Dodgers with the 11-5 win in Colorado over the Rockies. Colorado scoring 3 in the ninth, but it's their 15th game this season, allowing 10 runs or more, second most in the National League behind the Nationals. To Chicago at Wrigley, Cubs would be on the scoreboard first. In the bottom of the first.
7: First pitch, hit high in the air, deep right. This may go. Gone! Leadoff home run for Pete Crow Armstrong. And the Cubs strike first. He took Luis Castillo deep to straight right. 1-0 Cubs here in the first.
2: Cubs in front early, but by the ninth, it would be a 5-5 game. So on to the 10th. Specifically, the bottom of the 10th.
7: Crow Armstrong, it's a high fly ball, deep right. Going back, Montgomery, he looks up. Cubs walk it off! Pete Crow Armstrong ends the game the way he started it, with a home run to right.
2: Cubs Radio Network, 7-5, the final in 10. The Cubs' 12th walk-off win this season. That's a major league best, the team's second most in a season in the last 50 years. PCA, 4-for-5, 2 homers. He now has 30 on the season. Drove in 3 of the Cubs' 7 runs on Monday, including that walk-off homer in the 10th. First walk-off homer of his career. He's the first player with a leadoff homer and a walk-off homer in the same game since Chris Young did it for Arizona in 2010. In New York, Mets hosting the Padres. San Diego with some scoring chances right away in the top of the first. But let's emphasize they were scoring chances.
5: The 0-1 on the way. Swing and another looper, shallow right center. That's going to fall for a base hit. Cronenworth held up initially. Rounds 30, he's coming to the plate. The throw is there in plenty of time. And Cronenworth is tagged out as he tried to leap over the Mets catcher, Francisco Alvarez. That's not a great send by the third base coach, Bob Henley. Just got his runner thrown out of the plate by a wide margin.
8: Well, they're coming in from Cleveland. I guess it wasn't a long enough flight to go back to the tape from this weekend where you saw the Nationals running on bench get thrown out of the plate. That's easy pickings. That's not even a hard one.
5: 0-2 to France, line to right. That's a base hit, charged by Bench. Here comes Machado to the plate. The throw by Bench on one hop, two hops. He's out of the plate. Bench does it again. 4 straight hits against Nolan McClain. And thanks to Carson Bench, the Padres don't score. Carson Bench throws out first Cronenworth and then Machado.
2: 4 hits in the first inning for the Padres. No runs scored. 880 ESPN New York. Mets scoring 2 in the bottom of the first. The defense would actually keep it that way.
5: 0-1, now the pitch. Swinging a grounder left side on through. Base hit left field. Bogart's around third. He's coming home. Ewing's throw to the plate. Head first slide. He's out. He's out. That is the third outfield assist registered by the Mets in the first 2 innings. 2 by Bench. 1 by Ewing.
2: Last team to have 3 outfield assists to home was the Blue Jays in 2010. Mets with a 2-1 win over the Padres as they hang on for the win. Defense keeping them in this game, and the Mets get the 1-run victory. SportsCenter all night, ESPN Radio.
9: Josh Kushner and Bob Iger reportedly set to buy the Lakers for more than $12 billion.
10: Kushner and Bob Iger were involved in expansions in Las Vegas. They looked around and said, before we do this, let's call and see if the Lakers are available.
2: It was last week we learned the Lakers were being sold to Bob Iger and Josh Kushner by Mark Walter, who himself had just bought the franchise last year. Then Monday, ESPN's Shams Charania reporting the Buss family voting to sell their remaining shares to Kushner and Iger as well at the same $12.5 billion valuation that Walter agreed to last week. But not all that cut and dry. Lakers Governor Jeannie Buss, one of the Buss siblings, is contesting the vote by her siblings to sell that remaining nearly 18% of the Lakers. ESPN's Ramona Shelburne.
12: This has really been a family drama since Dr. Buss passed away in 2013. In 2017, there was a court order after the older brothers, that's Johnny and Jimmy, tried to stage a coup to get Jeannie out as the controlling owner and take control of the family trust. There's a court order that said there's 3 new trustees, and it's Janie, that's the sister, that's her younger sister, and Joey, who is one of the younger brothers. And that order says you can't sell the team without the approval of all 3 of those. And she's the head of the board of directors. And so her lawyer today has invoked that order. Now, from what I can tell you, 3 of these siblings got fired back in November and they were not happy about it. There was a vote about three, four months ago, I heard in April, and they only had 3 votes at that point. But after the sale that Mark Walter did with Josh Kushner and with Bob Iger last week, this had already been kind of discussed on the table. They got 2 more votes and now they have 5. And so they believe that they are allowed to sell even without her because of what's called a tag-along provision that was part of the sale to Mark Walter, which is, hey, if Mark Walter ever sells, we can tag along with whatever valuation he gets. So he got 12.5. We're deciding to tag along with that sale. And they believe they have the votes to do that. And so guess where this ends up? amongst the lawyers and in court, and it's really just over the 17.8% that the Buss family controls. But the most important part of that 17.8% is that she has control and the controlling ownership of the Lakers for the next 4 years as part of her agreement with Mark Walters. So that's really what's on the table here.
2: So really at stake is the controlling ownership of the Lakers. Jeannie Buss would no longer have the needed ownership percentage to remain governor of the team if the transaction goes through. You must own at least 15% of a franchise in order to be the team governor. Jeannie Buss had an agreement with Mark Walter when he first bought the team that she would remain as the controlling owner through 2030. Bob Iger had said last week, telling the California Post, that he intended to honor that agreement with Buss

0: Brewers Braves action is coming Friday, August 21st and Saturday the 22nd. 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
1: Around the league and other sources that we've talked to have told us that if the crux of the NBA's case is focusing on the introductions and not specifically hard evidence of salary cap circumvention, that they didn't expect that this would be a case that could survive arbitration. That is the next step in a potential process towards a resolution in this matter. I think there's two important dates to keep in mind. In mid-September, there's going to be an NBA Board of Governors meeting, and I think that that will serve as kind of an inflection point as to we might have some clarity by then. If not by then potentially by the end of the month at the very least, when media day and training camps are set to begin for the coming season.
2: Clippers investigation continues from the NBA to the WNBA. And on Monday, we see the Valkyries with an 8-point win over the Wings, 78-70. The Valkyries with the win clinch a playoff spot. They're the third team to clinch a playoff spot this season, joining the Lynx and the Aces. Valkyries, the first expansion team in WNBA history to clinch a playoff spot in their first two seasons. They have six straight wins overall, outscoring opponents by 80 points. An average of over 13 points per game, their best over any six-game span in franchise history. ESPN analyst Monica McNutt.
3: This defense is no joke. The numbers that they're holding teams to. Their head coach, Natalie Nicasse, won championships under Becky Hammon with the Las Vegas Aces. And during her time with the Aces, which are a well-oiled machine in the WNBA, she sort of led the charge in terms of that defense. And so she's brought a lot of those principles to Golden State, where the Valkyries take so much pride in moving on a string, creating deflections, scoring off turnovers, and playing with physicality. Gabby Williams was their all-star selection this year, but she's someone who's often in conversation for Defensive Player of the Year, as she is again this year, or all defensive teams. And so they've just got a group that has absolutely leaned into their identity. It's fine if the other team scores a whole lot of points before they see us, because what we're going to do is shut the water off.
2: Valkyries are the fourth franchise in WNBA history to clinch a playoff spot in each of their first two seasons, joining the Houston Comets, Charlotte Sting, Phoenix Mercury. All of them did so in the late 90s in the first two WNBA seasons. Monica McNutt mentioning Gabby Williams. She finished with 23.7 rebounds and three assists, her sixth 20-point game this season. The Wings, meanwhile, their fifth loss over their last six games. Paige Becker's 21 points in the loss for Dallas. Speaking of Dallas, it may have been the only option. That's next. SportsCenter All Night continues. It's ESPN Radio.
4: 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The college football season is nearly here, and I'll tell you the one team that could be great that nobody is talking about. It's Unsportsmanlike, 6 a.m. Eastern, right here on ESPN Radio, ESPN2, and ESPNU.
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10: This is as good as Dallas has looked in a while.
11: 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Damn the torpedoes, man. 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
12: I truly believe that if someone said to them, if you make this trade, it guarantees that you'll win the Super Bowl, they would make the trade.
9: Cowboys agreeing to a one-year deal with veteran pass rusher Von Miller over the weekend. Jerry Jones saying on Monday he remains willing to make other moves to make improvements to the roster if the opportunity presents itself. As for Miller, he returns to his native Dallas to join the Cowboys, although ESPN Cowboys reporter Todd Archer saying it may have been his only option.
13: Yeah, it was something they talked about before training camp, but it never really got really going until training camp started. It's funny, I just got off the phone with DeMarcus Ware a little bit ago, and he was telling me in his conversations with Vaughn, he said the only team that has really reached out to him in this process is the Cowboys. And, you know, he was kind of willing into the existence here by posting pictures of him on social media and stuff like that. And yesterday it finally come down. It always felt like, just from talking to people in the organization, it was going to be a when it was going to happen, not an if. And now he's going to be coming out here today. Probably won't do anything tomorrow in practice, obviously against the Saints. But he's a guy that the Cowboys really need to help their pass rush, for sure.
9: As for what he brings to Dallas, earlier on ESPN Radio, our Freddie Coleman.
14: Now, for the first time since you traded with you-know-who last year, You got a guy that can close down that gap and get to that quarterback. Von Miller can still do that even at his age. Even though he's about to play his 15th season, he can still come off that corner with that burst that he doesn't have to play a lot of snaps to get there. You're not asking to go in there and stop the run or be a run stuffer. You're saying on obvious passing downs, Von Miller, see quarterback, go get the quarterback.
15: Von Miller had 9 sacks last season. The Cowboys defense had 9 sacks on third down as a unit.
16: Ooh.
15: So no, he is not going to be a guy that breaks the sack record. But 9 sacks in only 246 pass rushes is pretty darn good. And so for a unit that is vastly improved, for the opportunity to have this guy in a

0: clear and obvious pass rush situation 10 times a game, 12 times a game is going to be a massive deal. I think it's situationally a good addition. If we fast forward to December and you tell Cowboys fans, hey, Von Miller's got 10 sacks, that means the Cowboys are more than likely a top half defense.
1: Yeah.
0: He's played in situational football, and they're probably going to be a playoff team. And so I think that this is something that not only will, in those moments, give him the chance to either win one-on-ones or maybe attract a little of attention, but also in the division last year, those two young pass rushers now can tap into him about some of those divisional opponents, both scheme and individual talent.
2: ESPN analyst Dan Orlovsky as the Cowboys add to their defense. SportsCenter all night, ESPN Radio. Colts adding to their offense. They come to terms with veteran wide receiver Keenan Allen, a 34-year-old, getting a one-year deal worth just over $8.3 million. If all works out, the move allowing Allen to reconnect with Colts coach Shane Steichen, who spent a number of years as the Chargers offensive coordinator while Keenan Allen was the top receiver there. The two have stayed in touch over the years. Kellen Moore going into year two with the Saints, doing some reshaping of the roster there for a team that dropped 11 games last year. As for a potential turnaround this season, earlier on ESPN Radio on the Golics,
3: the Saints are having a bit of a glow up, right? And you have to put the fact of that's a division where, unlike the NFC North, the NFC South, every team had a losing record. Every team. So that's a little easier of a division to go worst to first. I like the direction they're going.
4: Well, that's the thing I thought of with them, and the reason why I might even be inclined to think of them more is because you could almost win the NFC South by accident. Like, so much of this,
3: yeah,
4: unfortunately, is going to be governed by the strange voodoo in this division. And, Lord, it's already started. The minute I try and get excited about the Saints, we get the news that we got over the weekend. We've talked so glowingly about so many of the good things going on with rookies. Jordan Tyson, hamstring, already a conversation that's come up during Saints training camp last week. It was the biggest issue with him at the end of his college career. He missed the end of the 2024 season where ASU made the playoff run. Last year, spends the bulk of last season along with his quarterback, Sam Leavitt, on the shelf for the Sun Devils, and gets drafted off that belief that when he was healthy, I think he was better than Carnell Tate. I think he was the best wide receiver south of Jeremiah Smith in college football last year.
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6: You have 9 Southeastern Conference teams that are ranked in the top 25. Combined, 0 first place votes.
7: I think the committee reads these rankings and gives a pass.
2: Ohio State and Oregon 1-2 in the AP top 25. The Big Ten Conference has the top two teams in the preseason rankings for the first time in 65 years, second time ever. Ohio State receiving 40 first place votes, Oregon getting 14. Ohio State goes in ranked number one for the 9th time. ESPN analyst Harry Lyles.
8: Usually we see at least one team fall out of the top 10 of the preseason poll. But when we look at this Ohio State team, they lost about 5 to 7 guys that are going to start in week one, by the way, this upcoming NFL season. So you might see some regression there. But I do think when you talk about an Ohio State team, they're probably one of 3, 4, or 5 teams in college football that reloads. They do not rebuild. And so from that perspective, I think defensively, they're going to be fine. Offensively, they have the second most valuable thing actually in college football, because the most valuable thing is having an NIL fund. The second is continuity, and you need that NIL fund to fund your continuity. They have that with Julian Sand. He was a Heisman finalist last year. Completion percentage is 77%, but the continuity that offense is going to have under new offensive coordinator Arthur Smith, I think they're going to take it to another level this year.
9: No surprise, though, that the Big Ten has taken over the top spot. That conference has won the last 3 championships. Defending champs Indiana, they're at number 6. Harry, are they being slept on this season?
8: Christine, I do think we're doing a little bit of logo watching still with Indiana, which seems crazy to say after they just went 16-0 and won a national championship, something I never thought I was going to see in my lifetime. But when we look at the recipe for this Indiana team, a lot of this is built on what Kurt Cignetti calls his organization. It's a coaching staff that's been with him since at least 2019. That was built on a lot of JMU transfers. I love the transfer class that they have this year. If you want to start the quarterback position, Josh Hoover coming in from TCU, He is a more proven and more experienced product than Fernando Mendoza was at this time last year. And then at the receiver position, they developed Charlie Becker, who really broke out during the playoff. They brought in Nick Marsh. You've got Tobor Richard at the running back position. And then because of this court ruling in Colorado that brought the injunction for the class of 2022, you now get a fifth year of eligibility. They're bringing back Stephen Daly and Clelin Allen on the defensive line. So this line for this defense, which was already reloaded through the portal, is even more stacked now.
2: Last time Big Ten had number one and number two in the preseason was 1961. Ohio State and Oregon, the top two. Georgia at number three. Notre Dame at number four. They did get six first-place votes. Texas coming in at number five. Have the Dodgers turned it around? That's next. SportsCenter all night. It's ESPN Radio.
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2: Valkyries hold off Dallas. They clinch a playoff berth in the WNBA for a second straight year. Buss family looking to sell their nearly 18% of the Lakers. But Jeannie Buss says, hold on. She's not in favor of that. Cubs get two home runs from PCA, including a walk-off shot in the 10th. Dodgers, who lost 3-4 at home to Milwaukee over the weekend, Monday in Denver, turn things around.
3: That stretch of time. Ohtani hammers one. Deep right center. Way back and gone. Welcome back, my friends, to the show that never ends. He is unbelievable. A two-run home run, number 29 on the season, 452 feet.
2: We have 570 LA Sports. Dodgers, an 11-5 win over the Rockies. Shohei Ohtani, two homers, giving him 29 on the season, his second multi-homer game of the year. He goes 4-for-5, drives in three in the 11-5 win. The top of the Dodgers order, potent. The 1-through-4 hitters combining for a dozen hits. Offense, certainly not the issue in this one. Pitching's been an issue for the Dodgers over the past 6 weeks or so, but Monday, Blake Snell, six innings, giving up one earned run on two hits, striking out five. At the back end, though, Colorado scoring three of the five runs in the ninth inning. Diaz giving up three runs on four hits in that ninth inning. ESPN analyst Doug Glanville.
4: No question it's the bullpen. I mean, they're struggling right now to figure it out, partly because Edwin Diaz, their big acquisition this offseason, has not been able to close the door. He's blown a couple of saves, actually three saves out of the last four. And so what ends up happening is you think your closer comes back from injury, it will settle the bullpen. It's actually done the opposite. It's put people in different roles, and Tanner Scott had done a nice job. So now it's a little bit disorienting. So now where the concern level is not as high is because in the postseason, it's a different element. And they proved last year without a steady bullpen, they were able to use starters to be in the bullpen. And that worked out fine. They won the World Series.
2: Blake Snell allowing one run, bullpen giving up the other four. In Pittsburgh, Pirates hosting the Tigers.
5: The pitch. Fly ball, deep right field, way back and right, gone. Oh, did Kevin McGonigal need that? He got a pitch over the middle of the plate after that challenge ball one, and he did not miss the cutter. Two-run shot. 13th home run of the year and a 4-0 lead for the Tigers.
2: 97-1 the ticket, 4-0 there. The Tigers go on to an 8-5 win over the Pirates in Pittsburgh. Detroit snapping a three-game losing streak, tied with Baltimore and Texas for the final American League wild card spot. Kevin McGonigal, the two-run home run, leads all rookies in hits and runs this season.
5: The pitch.
6: We didn't give up on ourselves, and I feel like, you know, a lot of people have, you know, gave up on us, and, you know, I think that just pushed us to get better each day, and, you know, losing Scoob was, a big deal for us, but, you know, that doesn't change the fact that we go to work every day and play hard and, you know, play as a team, and I think we're doing a really good job at that, and I think that's what's keeping us in the swing of things.
7: It felt like so much that talk around the trade deadline was sort of wearing on the team. And then once it happened, whether he stayed or he left, at least you knew what you had going the rest of the way. Was there any sense of freedom in that moment once everything played itself out?
6: I wouldn't say that. I think we did a good job at, during that the trade talks and stuff like that. We kept that out of the clubhouse and just stayed focused on what we had to do. We went on a little tough stretch during that time, but I don't think that was the case that, caused, the tough stretch. I think we did a good job at keeping that out of the clubhouse and just playing ball.
2: Tigers with the win in Pittsburgh on Monday. 14 hits, 12 of them were singles. They left 13 on base, tied for most in a game this season. But, yes, they remain in contention in the division, and they're in contention for a wild card spot in the American League. ESPN analyst Eduardo Perez.
8: They're believing in themselves, and you look at the numbers, and the numbers numbers do not lie. Plus 86 run differential for the Detroit Tigers. They play decent defense. They're also pitching really well. And when they lost Mize, they added Jackson Jobe from the IL. A really premium arm. They look into that clubhouse. They have a bullpen that can pitch, and they have a starting rotation that can throw strikes. But most importantly, they also have an offense that they do believe in. And with the leadership of Dylan Dinger behind the plate, it's a pretty darn complete team with a couple flaws, but still good enough to be able to beat out the others.
2: And they beat the Pirates on Monday in Pittsburgh. Pirates falling to 11-19 since the All-Star break, fourth worst record in baseball over that span. Pirates also pushing back the start of Paul Skeens from this past weekend to midweek this week. ESPN MLB insider Jeff Passan.
9: The Pittsburgh Pirates insist that he is not hurt right now. And you can only take them at what they say there. When you look at the numbers, though, the dip in Paul Skeens' fastball velocity over the last couple of years has been precipitous. And that he did not throw a pitch over 96 miles an hour in his last start, there's some cause for alarm. Now, this could be a multitude of things, guys. He might be hurt. That's always.

0: is within the realm of possibility. You might also just be worn down. Paul Skene started training toward actual game pitching earlier than he typically does because of the World Baseball Classic. And so there's that. This could be something as simple as a mechanical fix. And I say simple, tongue firmly planted in cheek, because fixing your mechanics in the middle of the season is something that is done with great trepidation and something done with immense difficulty.
1: Jeff Passan earlier on the Golics here on ESPN Radio. Twins double up the Braves 4-2. Josh Bell from Minnesota, 2 RBI, 20th straight game reaching base safely, second longest active streak in baseball behind Bryce Harper. Reds and Cardinals played 2 in Cincinnati. St. Louis taking the opener 2-1. Elly De La Cruz in the loss, 0-4 with 4 strikeouts, meaning he was hitless in his last 16 plate appearances. As for the second game of the doubleheader, Cincinnati ties things up with a solo home run in the 9th.
2: Strzelecki's 1-0. Myers swings, high drive, deep left field. Back goes Fermin. He's out of room. There it goes. It's gone. A pinch hit home run has tied this game at 5 off the bat of Dane Myers.
1: And that would send it to the 10th inning. Elly De La Cruz 0-4 with 4 strikeouts in game 1.
3: And to the plate. Ground ball by the third baseman, Stevenson. Here he comes. They're going to wave him. Here's the throw, not nearly in time, and the Reds will walk off the Cardinals in game 2. A base hit by Elly De La Cruz. It just ate up the third baseman, Blaze Jordan, and the Reds will win it here in 10. 6-5 is the score.
1: 700 WLW, 9th win in extra innings this season. Tied for the second most in baseball behind the Cubs. Elly De La Cruz with the walk-off double, his first career walk-off hit. 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
4: The AP has released their top 25.
5: You have 9 Southeastern Conference teams that are ranked in the top 25. Combined, 0 first place votes.
6: I think the committee reads these rankings and gives a pass.
1: Ohio State, Oregon at the top of the AP poll, the preseason poll that came out on Monday. Georgia, Notre Dame, Texas rounding out the top 5. Number 6, Indiana. 8 first place votes, but they're ranked 6th in the preseason poll, the defending national champions. ESPN analyst Greg McElroy.
7: It's Houston. I mean, they're coming in at 23. They had a great year last year, but if you look at the computers, S&P Plus, a few others, they're kind of in the mid-30s, and that 13-spot gap is the widest in the top 25 in either direction. Look, 10-3 last year was amazing, but they were 6-1 in games decided by 8 points or fewer. 4 of those 10 wins came by exactly 3 points. They outscored their opponents by 81 points across 13 games, which is a 6-point average margin attached to a 10-win record. So they didn't necessarily dominate anybody. It's a team that kind of kept finding a way in the last 90 seconds, 2 minutes, 3 minutes of the game. So while I have a tremendous amount of respect for Houston, I can't quite have them in front of the teams that sit right behind them, like a Clemson or a Florida or some of the teams that could rally up and maybe flip their fortune this year after a down year the year ago.
8: All right, so Houston is punching above their weight class. Who deserves to be a little bit higher?
7: I'm going to go with the Florida Gators. They're unranked right now, and they got 51 points in the poll, and I know John Summerall, the new coach, is counting every single one of those. They're 27th, to be exact. They're probably a top 20 roster, and if you look at what John Summerall's accomplished in his career, he went 9-5 and then 10-2 at Tulane. He's walked into a program and has done an amazing job at his previous spot prior to Tulane. That was Troy. And while Florida has had 4 losing seasons in the last 5 years, the roster doesn't reflect below average quality. Talent has not been the problem. It's been about an offensive identity. They didn't execute very well. They turned the ball over too much. So while, yes, I understand there's questions about quarterback, there's questions about the defense, I think they're going to be in a good spot, though, by season's end, because I think Summerall is exactly what Florida needs to kind of get them back on track and winning and contending for championships again.
8: What do you think is the biggest surprise from the AP poll?
7: Well, it's just amazing. It's a perfect illustration of what people think right now in college football. The SEC has 9 teams in the top 25. That's more than any other conference in America. And collectively, amongst those 9 teams, the SEC got a grand total of 0 first-place votes. Not one ballot of the 60-plus ballots has a SEC team winning a national championship. 62 of those 69 first-place votes went to the Big Ten, with Ohio State, Oregon, and Indiana collecting the lion's share there, while Notre Dame got one, Miami got one. So it's been a reflection of where things are right now in college football. People think the Big Ten is the very best at the tip top of the sport, but the SEC is deeper and has more quality 1 through 16. The AP poll perfectly reflected that, but to think there wasn't one voter that thought Texas or Georgia is going to win the national championship was a pretty significant surprise.
1: Defending national champion Hoosiers starting at number 6. Earlier on ESPN Radio, our Ian Fitzsimmons.
9: Don't doubt Cignetti. What's he doing at 6? He got two stud defensive ends from last year's squad back, who, you know, because of the fine, ruling in Colorado.
10: I don't think it's that crazy. He doesn't have his Heisman Trophy winner at the helm.
9: Yeah. So what does he do? Go gets one of the best quarterbacks in the portal in Josh Hoover. And who that's was fine. Fernando Mendoza at the start of last year? Nobody even knew who the hell Fernando Mendoza was.
10: They also weren't ranked 6th last year.
9: Cal Bear fans didn't know who Fernando Mendoza was.
10: That's
9: right?
10: True.
9: So, I mean, you go get Josh Hoover, who he's got to cut down on the INTs coming out of TCU. But they did well in the portal, and they got a lot of talent coming back. I'm not doubting Cignetti. Anybody else can doubt him all you want, but they're going to make another run in the CFP. They're a staple right now to me in college football. Hell, he's got the best record in all of football over the last 2 years at 27-2. I ain't doubting that guy.
1: Preseason poll with a couple of Big Ten teams at the top. Indiana at number 6. SportsCenter all night, ESPN Radio. To the NFL. Week 1 of the preseason, seeing a number of storylines, one of which came from the Giants game with quarterback Jackson Dart, again, seeing the inside of the blue medical tent, which puzzled him a bit.
11: As far as the blue tent, like I really respect the rules and the thought behind, you know, the NFL has of keeping players healthy and reviewing things. But at the same time, I'm still puzzled by it, just feeling like every time that I get hit, you know, I find my way in there, which at times I still try to wrap my head around. But that's all that I'm going to say about that situation. You know, I'm really happy with how the drive ended.
1: Jackson Dart was drilled on a drop back when the coverage wasn't picked up by the running back, and he went down hard. Of course, last year he saw the inside of that blue tent as well, earlier on Sportsmanlike, our Chris Canty.
12: I think he's trying to avoid that being the narrative around his career, because all of a sudden now, if you're a guy that can't avoid going to the blue medical tent when it comes time to extend your contract after year 3, all of a sudden the Giants have ammunition to say, hey, we're not ready to do that because of the medical. We're not ready to do that because of the fact pattern when it comes to injury. So, and your availability. So I think that's what Dart is trying to get ahead of. I don't know that you can change that altogether by just words. It's going to have to start with changing the way that you play. Now, the hit that he took on Saturday, that ain't got nothing to do with him. That was a blown protection by Tyrone Tracy. Right. There's no way you can allow your quarterback to get hit by a second-level defender with a free run. But again, Jackson Dart, in a lot of instances, has not helped himself in terms of how he's played quarterback.
1: Most observers thinking that it was a warranted trip into the blue tent over the weekend for Jackson Dart. But he says he's being singled out. ESPN Giants reporter Jordan Ronan.
13: I spoke to the league about this today. I reached out to them, and they said it was a standard medical timeout, right? And what that means is they have independent neurologists, independent medical trainers that are looking live in time, right, as it's all unfolding of what's going on. And if they see something that they believe needs to be checked out, look, you know, the call will come from upstairs to have him checked. And that kind of seems to be what happened here, because Jackson Dart laid on the ground for 3 full seconds and didn't move. So therefore, it seems that a call was made downstairs and he had to be checked. Now, Coach John Harbaugh understands his frustration, right? And we're talking about Jackson Dart here, because it is happening a lot. But he also said he's not going to be critical of the league because it's looking out for the player's health. Now, Jackson Dart might not be happy about that, but you know what one thing he is happy about is today, Malik Nabers, for the first time since tearing his knee, was on the field full speed, live drills. And, you know, he looked maybe a little bit like a player who's coming back from a serious injury. But Malik Nabers was out there trending towards week one, said he felt fine. John Harbaugh said he looked pretty good, even though he's still not at full speed and 100% just yet. Still, a step in the right direction for Jackson Dart and his favorite target.
1: John Harbaugh says he's praying that Nabers will be ready for week one. There's a buyer. There's a seller. Maybe. That's next. SportsCenter All Night continues. It's ESPN Radio.
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24: Josh Kushner and Bob Iger reportedly set to buy the Lakers for more than $12 billion.
25: Kushner and Bob Iger were involved in expansions in Las Vegas. They looked around and said, before we do this, let's call and see if the Lakers are available.
1: And the Lakers are being sold. Mark Walters selling the team. The Buss family looking to piggyback on that and sell the remaining nearly 18% that they still have. At least 5 of the 6 siblings reportedly want to. Jeannie Buss apparently pumping the brakes on that, objecting to the proposed sale. Earlier on ESPN Radio, our Amber Wilson.
10: From the outside looking in, it looks like, well, Jeannie's the one who's the governor of the team, and you can't be a governor of a team unless you have at least a 15% share of that team. So she loses her involvement in the Lakers. None of her siblings are involved in the Lakers like that, so they don't care the same way that maybe she does, because she still wants to be able to have that title, so that it becomes her against her siblings, and you can see both sides, and there's no easy way. If you're the siblings, I understand why they want to take advantage of this price tag that Mark Walters just got, because they would be making significant money. They've had this as a family business. This has been their lives for so long. But man, that gets complicated as you get older, because do your children want to deal with 17.8%? Did those kids want to, you know, when do you go ahead and make those decisions and simplify things? And if the family's already not getting along, makes sense why some of them might be in favor of trying to simplify that trust.
1: Doesn't get simple when the lawyers get involved. Back to baseball. Phillies, a 6-5 win over the Marlins. Christopher Sanchez, 6 innings, gave up a run on 8 hits, striking out 6. He's up to 11 wins at home this season. Red Sox pounding the Diamondbacks.
0: 8-1 Boston. Here's a little looping line drive. Fair ball down the left field line all the way to the corner. They're going to send the runner home, and he's going to score standing up. Willier Abreu in without a throw to the plate. Rutschman has a double and probably a big sigh of relief. And the Red Sox lead 9-1.
1: It would be an 11-1 win over Arizona. WEEI, Red Sox, Major League best 30-11 since July 1st, even with the speed bump they hit over the past week or so. They're the only team in baseball with a win percentage of .650 or better since the 1st of July. Rays edge the Orioles 7-6, snapping a 3-game losing streak and avoiding a 4-game sweep against Baltimore.
23: 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Number 4.
1: As we heard earlier on SportsCenter all night, Carson Benz throws out back-to-back runners at the plate from right field. His teammate A.J. Ewing in left saying, I want some of that action. Howie Rose, 880 ESPN New York.
2: 0-1, now the pitch. Swinging a grounder left side on through. Base hit left field. Bogart's around third. He's coming home. Ewing's throw to the plate. Head first slide. He's out. He's out. That is the third outfield assist registered by the Mets in the first 2 innings. 2 by Bench, 1 by Ewing.
23: Number 3.
1: Dodgers have struggled the past month and a half, but certainly not Monday in Denver. AM 570 LA Sports.
3: Last stretch of time. Ohtani hammers one. Deep right center. Way back and gone. Welcome back, my friends, to the show that never ends. He is unbelievable. A 2-run home run, number 29 on the season, 452 feet.
23: Number 2.
1: In Cincinnati, Reds, Cardinals come down to 1 at-bat in the 10th. 700 WLW.
4: And to the plate. Ground ball by the third baseman, Stevenson. Here he comes. They're going to wave him. Here's the throw, not nearly in time, and the Reds will walk off the Cardinals in game 2. A base hit by Ellie De La Cruz. It just ate up the third baseman, Blaze Jordan, and the Reds will win it here in 10. 6-5 is the score.
23: Number 1.
1: That was Cincinnati. While in Chicago, the Cubs and White Sox also came down to 1 swing in the 10th. Cubs Radio Network.
3: Crowoff swung. It's a high fly ball, deep right. Going back, Montgomery. He looks up. Cubs walk it off. Pete Crow Armstrong ends the game the way he started it, with a home run to right.
1: PCA now with 30 on the season, but the Cubs also saying Monday they won't have shortstop Dansby Swanson. Oblique strain, and he's out at least a month. ESPN's Jesse Rogers in Chicago.
5: They're hoping it's closer to 4 weeks, but you really have to be careful with those oblique injuries. They can linger, so I think they'll be cautious. Get him ready for the playoffs is kind of what they're thinking. As far as overcoming it, they have the depth to do it. It's the one area of the team they're okay in. not necessarily another starting shortstop, of course, but Nico Hoerner, who played that position in college, will slide over from second base. Pedro Ramirez, who's a good-looking rookie, will get full-time reps at second with Nico at short. And they even have another guy coming back from injury, Matt Shaw. He's due back very soon. So they can cover the loss. Having said that, Dansby Swanson is a perennial Gold Glove contender and two-time winner. So there'll be little things that I think they'll miss. But in terms of the big picture, I think they'll be okay down the stretch here. The hope, though, is to get him back for the playoffs.
1: 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SportsCenter All Night continues. It's ESPN Radio.
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32: 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Fly ball, deep right field, way back and right. Gone! Oh, did Kevin McGonigal need that?
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1: 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It's never easy when you're dealing with family, is it? That's straight ahead, SportsCenter All Night. But it's been a rough month and a half for the Dodgers. We're just halfway through the month, and after dropping 3 of 4 to the Brewers over the weekend at home, Dodgers already dropping 4 series in the month of August. And we heard manager Dave Roberts calling out the club on Sunday.
0: This is

0: gotten, you know, 4, 5, 6 weeks of below average production from our offense. It's the truth. And I just think that we just haven't played clean baseball for quite some time, and that speaks to the defense.
1: Dave Roberts opening up candidly. Monday, Dodgers opening up a series in Denver and opening up the offense. Max Muncy, a three-run shot in the third, and then in the fifth.
2: He swings and hits a drive deep left center field. This ball heading back to the wall. It is gone. Over the wall, a home run for Ohtani. Home run number 28. An opposite field shot. And Shohei comes across, touches home plate. He has done it again.
1: There's number 28 on the air, but not where he'd stop.
2: That stretch of time. Ohtani hammers one. Deep right center. Way back and gone. Welcome back, my friends, to the show that never ends. He is unbelievable. A two-run home run, number 29 on the season, 452 feet.
1: Emerson, Lake, and Palmer reference from Tim Neverett. AM 570 LA Sports. Dodgers, an 11-5 win over the Rockies. Ohtani, 4-for-5, 3 RBI, the 2 home runs. He now has 29 on the season. Second multi-homer game this season. He has 19 career homers against the Rockies, his most against any National League opponent in his career. Dodgers, 1 through 4 hitters, combining for 12 hits, their most in a game this season. Dodgers get the win after manager Dave Roberts had expressed his frustration on Sunday. ESPN analyst Eduardo Perez.
3: We saw last year how Dave Roberts was able to manage and get hit the championship for that team. They've got talent. They've got big names. They've got big name starters as well. Blake Snell going today, dominating against Colorado in Colorado. But the way he manages in the postseason is completely different than the way he manages during the regular season. And right now, he doesn't trust his bullpen much. He's looking at it. He understands that his starters are his strength. So what does he do in the postseason? Those starters, some of them, will become relievers. And those guys will be pitching in high-leverage situations. So don't expect the same guys, the usual suspects that we see during the regular season. Have control of those high leverage innings come postseason as long as Dave Roberts is pushing the buttons.
1: Dodgers with the 11-5 win in Colorado over the Rockies. Colorado scoring 3 in the ninth, but it's their 15th game this season, allowing 10 runs or more, second most in the National League behind the Nationals. To Chicago at Wrigley, Cubs would be on the scoreboard first. In the bottom of the first.
2: First pitch, hit high in the air, deep right. This may go. Gone! Leadoff home run for Pete Crow Armstrong. And the Cubs strike first. He took Luis Castillo deep to straight right. 1-0 Cubs here in the first.
1: Cubs in front early, but by the ninth, it would be a 5-5 game. So on to the 10th. Specifically, the bottom of the 10th.
2: Crow Armstrong, it's a high fly ball, deep right. Going back, Montgomery, he looks up. Cubs walk it off. Pete Crow Armstrong ends the game the way he started it, with a home run to right.
1: Cubs Radio Network, 7-5, the final in 10. The Cubs' 12th walk-off win this season. That's a major league best, the team's second most in a season in the last 50 years. PCA, 4-for-5, 2 homers. He now has 30 on the season. Drove in 3 of the Cubs' 7 runs on Monday, including that walk-off homer in the 10th. First walk-off homer of his career. He's the first player with a leadoff homer and a walk-off homer in the same game since Chris Young did it for Arizona in 2010. In New York, Mets hosting the Padres. San Diego with some scoring chances right away in the top of the first. But let's emphasize they were scoring chances.
4: The 0-1 on the way. Swing and another looper, shallow right center. That's going to fall for a base hit. Cronenworth held up initially. Rounds 30, he's coming to the plate. The throw is there in plenty of time. And Cronenworth is tagged out as he tried to leap over the Mets catcher, Francisco Alvarez. That's not a great send by the third base coach, Bob Henley. Just got his runner thrown out of the plate by a wide margin.
5: Well, they're coming in from Cleveland. I guess it wasn't a long enough flight to go back to the tape from this weekend where you saw the Nationals running on bench, get thrown out of the plate. That's easy pickings. That's not even a hard one.

0: 0-2 to France, line to right. That's a base hit, charge by Bench. Here comes Machado to the plate. The throw by Bench on one hop, two hop. He's out of the plate. Bench does it again. Four straight hits against Nolan McClain. And thanks to Carson Bench, the Padres don't score. Carson Bench throws out first Cronenworth and then Machado.
1: Four hits in the first inning for the Padres. No runs scored. 880 ESPN New York. Mets scoring two in the bottom of the first. The defense would actually keep it that way.
0: 0-1, now the pitch. Swing and a grounder left side on through. Base hit left field. Bogart's around third. He's coming home. Ewing's throw to the plate. Head first slide. He's out. He's out. That is the third outfield assist registered by the Mets in the first two innings. Two by Bench. One by Ewing.
1: Last team to have three outfield assists to home was the Blue Jays in 2010. Mets with a 2-1 win over the Padres as they hang on for the win. Defense keeping them in this game. And the Mets get the one-run victory. SportsCenter all night. ESPN Radio.
2: Josh Kushner and Bob Iger reportedly set to buy the Lakers for more than $12 billion.
3: Kushner and Bob Iger were involved in expansions in Las Vegas. They looked around and said, before we do this, let's call and see if the Lakers are available.
1: It was last week we learned the Lakers were being sold to Bob Iger and Josh Kushner by Mark Walter, who himself had just bought the franchise last year. Then Monday, ESPN's Shyam Sharani are reporting the Buss family voting to sell their remaining shares to Kushner and Iger as well at the same $12.5 billion valuation that Walter agreed to last week. But not all that cut and dry. Lakers Governor Jeannie Buss, one of the Buss siblings, is contesting the vote by her siblings to sell that remaining nearly 18% of the Lakers. ESPN's Ramona Shelburne.
4: This has really been a family drama since Dr. Buss passed away in 2013. In 2017, there was a court order after the older brothers, that's Johnny and Jimmy, tried to stage a coup to get Jeannie out as the controlling owner and take control of the family trust. There's a court order that said there's three new trustees, and it's Janie, that's the sister, that's her younger sister, and Joey, who is one of the younger brothers. And that order says you can't sell the team without the approval of all three of those. And she's the head of the board of directors. And so her lawyer today has invoked that order. Now, from what I can tell you, three of these siblings got fired back in November and they were not happy about it. There was a vote about three, four months ago, I heard in April, and they only had three votes at that point. But after the sale that Mark Walter did with Josh Kushner and with Bob Iger last week, this had already been kind of discussed on the table. They got two more votes, and now they have five. And so they believe that they are allowed to sell even without her because of what's called a tag-along provision that was part of the sale to Mark Walter, which is, hey, if Mark Walter ever sells, we can tag along with whatever valuation he gets. So he got 12.5. We're deciding to tag along with that sale, and they believe they have the votes to do that. And so guess where this ends up? Amongst the lawyers and in court. And it's really just over the 17.8% that the Buss family controls. But the most important part of that 17.8% is that she has control and the controlling ownership of the Lakers for the next 4 years as part of her agreement with Mark Walter. So that's really what's on the table here.
1: So really at stake is the controlling ownership of the Lakers. Jeannie Buss would no longer have the needed ownership percentage to remain governor of the team if the transaction goes through. You must own at least 15% of a franchise in order to be the team governor. Jeannie Buss had an agreement with Mark Walter when he first bought the team that she would remain as the controlling owner through 2030. Bob Iger had said last week, telling the California Post, that he intended to honor that agreement with Buss, adding, quote, if something changes, then it changes. Iger had met with Buss last week. The two discussed the transition from Walter, according to sources. Speaking of L.A., there's the Clippers and the investigation into how all this money went to Kawhi Leonard, since it wasn't a payroll thing. Sources telling ESPN the NBA finding no evidence showing that owner Steve Ballmer funneled money through team sponsors to pay Leonard in order to circumvent the salary cap. ESPN reporter Baxter Holmes.
5: One of the things that our sources are telling us that the NBA is looking at is the nature of the introductions that the Los Angeles Clippers helped facilitate between Kawhi Leonard's camp and various team sponsors. Now, the Clippers have been upfront and adamant ever since this began that their introductions have been above board, that it's standard practice around the league. And other sources that we've talked to have told us that if the crux of the NBA's case is focusing on the introductions and not specifically

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1: We see the Valkyries with an 8-point win over the Wings, 78-70. The Valkyries with the win clinch a playoff spot. They're the third team to clinch a playoff spot this season, joining the Lynx and the Aces. Valkyries, the first expansion team in WNBA history to clinch a playoff spot in their first two seasons. They have six straight wins overall, outscoring opponents by 80 points, an average of over 13 points per game, their best over any six-game span in franchise history. ESPN analyst Monica McNutt.
2: This defense is no joke. The numbers that they're holding teams to. Their head coach, Natalie Nicasse, won championships under Becky Hammon with the Las Vegas Aces. And during her time with the Aces, which are a well-oiled machine in the WNBA, she sort of led the charge in terms of that defense. And so she's brought a lot of those principles to Golden State, where the Valkyries take so much pride in moving on a string, creating deflections, scoring off turnovers, and playing with physicality. Gabby Williams was their all-star selection this year, but she's someone who's often in conversation for Defensive Player of the Year, as she is again this year, or all defensive teams. And so they've just got a group that has absolutely leaned into their identity. It's fine if the other team scores a whole lot of points before they see us, because what we're going to do is shut the water off.
1: Valkyries are the fourth franchise in WNBA history to clinch a playoff spot in each of their first two seasons, joining the Houston Comets, Charlotte Sting, Phoenix Mercury. All of them did so in the late 90s in the first two WNBA seasons. Monica McNutt mentioning Gabby Williams. She finished with 23.7 rebounds and three assists, her sixth 20-point game this season. The Wings, meanwhile, their fifth loss over their last six games. Paige Becker's 21 points in the loss for Dallas. Speaking of Dallas, it may have been the only option. That's next. SportsCenter All Night continues. It's ESPN Radio.
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9: 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Damn the Torpedoes, man. 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
10: I truly believe that if someone said to them, if you make this trade, it guarantees that you'll win the Super Bowl, they would make the trade.
7: Cowboys agreeing to a one-year deal with veteran pass rusher Von Miller over the weekend. Jerry Jones saying on Monday he remains willing to make other moves to make improvements to the roster if the opportunity presents itself. As for Miller, he returns to his native Dallas to join the Cowboys, although ESPN Cowboys reporter Todd Archer saying it may have been his only option.
11: Yeah, it was something they talked about before training camp, but it never really got really going until training camp started. It's funny, I just got off the phone with DeMarcus Ware a little bit ago, and he was telling me in his conversations with Vaughn, he said the only team that has really reached out to him in this process is the Cowboys. And, you know, he was kind of willing into the existence here by posting pictures of him on social media and stuff like that. And yesterday it finally come down. It always felt like, just from talking to people in the organization, it was going to be a when it was going to happen, not an if. And now he's going to be coming out here today, probably won't do anything tomorrow in practice, obviously against the Saints. But he's a guy that the Cowboys really need to help their pass rush, for sure.
7: As for what he brings to Dallas, earlier on ESPN Radio, our Freddie Coleman.
12: Now, for the first time since you traded away you-know-who last year, You got a guy that can close down that gap and get to that quarterback. Von Miller can still do that. Even at his age, even though he's about to play his 15th season, he can still come off that corner with that burst that he does not have to play a lot of snaps to get there. You're not asking to go in there and stop the run or be a run stuffer. You're saying on obvious passing downs, Von Miller, see quarterback, go get the quarterback.
13: Von Miller had 9 sacks last season. The Cowboys defense had 9 sacks on third down as a unit.
14: Ooh.
13: So no, he is not going to be a guy that breaks the sack record. But 9 sacks in only 246 pass rushes is pretty darn good. And so for a unit that is vastly improved, for the opportunity to have this guy in a clear and obvious pass rush situation 10 times a game, 12 times a game, is going to be a massive deal. I think it's situationally a good addition. If we fast forward to December and you tell Cowboys fans, hey, Von Miller's got 10 sacks, that means the Cowboys are more than likely a top half defense.
14: Yeah.
13: He's played in situational football, and they're probably going to be a playoff team. And so I think that this is something that not only will, in those moments, give him the chance to either win one-on-ones or maybe attract a little of attention, but also in the division last year, those two young pass rushers now can tap into him about some of those divisional opponents, both scheme and individual talent.
7: ESPN analyst Dan Orlovsky, as the Cowboys add to their defense.

0: SportsCenter all night, ESPN Radio. Colts adding to their offense. They come to terms with veteran wide receiver Keenan Allen, a 34-year-old, getting a one-year deal worth just over $8.3 million, if all works out. The move allowing Allen to reconnect with Colts coach Shane Steichen, who spent a number of years as the Chargers offensive coordinator while Keenan Allen was the top receiver there. The two have stayed in touch over the years. Kellen Moore going into year two with the Saints, doing some reshaping of the roster there for a team that dropped 11 games last year. As for a potential turnaround this season, earlier on ESPN Radio on the Golics.
1: The Saints are having a bit of a glow up, right? And you have to put the fact of that's a division where, unlike the NFC North, the NFC South, every team had a losing record. Every team. So that's a little easier of a division to go worst to first. I like the direction they're going.
2: Well, that's the thing I thought of with them, and the reason why I might even be inclined to think of them more is because you could almost win the NFC South by accident. Like, so much of this, unfortunately, is going to be governed by the strange voodoo in this division. And, Lord, it's already started. The minute I try and get excited about the Saints, we get the news that we got over the weekend. We've talked so glowingly about so many of the good things going on with rookies. Jordan Tyson, hamstring, already a conversation that's come up during Saints training camp last week. It was the biggest issue with him at the end of his college career. He missed the end of the 2024 season where ASU made the playoff run. Last year, spends the bulk of last season along with his quarterback, Sam Levitt, on the shelf for the Sun Devils and gets drafted off that belief that when he was healthy, I think he was better than Carnell Tate. I think he was the best wide receiver south of Jeremiah Smith in college football last year.
0: 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Right now, SportsCenter all night.
3: The AP has released their top 25.
4: You have 9 Southeastern Conference teams that are ranked in the top 25. Combined, 0 first place votes.
5: I think the committee reads these rankings and gives a pass.
0: Ohio State and Oregon 1-2 in the AP top 25. The Big Ten Conference has the top two teams in the preseason rankings for the first time in 65 years, second time ever. Ohio State receiving 40 first-place votes. Oregon getting 14. Ohio State goes in ranked number one for the 9th time. ESPN analyst Harry Lyles.
6: Usually we see at least one team fall out of the top 10 of the preseason poll. But when we look at this Ohio State team, they lost about 5 to 7 guys that are going to start in week one, by the way, this upcoming NFL season. So you might see some regression there. But I do think when you talk about an Ohio State team, they're probably one of 3, 4, or 5 teams in college football that reloads. They do not rebuild. And so from that perspective, I think defensively, they're going to be fine. Offensively, they have the second most valuable thing actually in college football, because the most valuable thing is having an NIL fund. The second is continuity, and you need that NIL fund to fund your continuity. They have that with Julian Sand. He was a Heisman finalist last year. Completion percentage is 77%, but the continuity that offense is going to have under new offensive coordinator Arthur Smith, I think they're going to take it to another level this year.
7: No surprise, though, that the Big Ten has taken over the top spots. That conference has won the last 3 championships. Defending champs Indiana, they're at number 6. Harry, are they being slept on this season?
6: Christine, I do think we're doing a little bit of logo watching still with Indiana, which seems crazy to say after they just went 16-0 and won a national championship, something I never thought I was going to see in my lifetime. But when we look at the recipe for this Indiana team, a lot of this is built on what Kurt Cignetti calls his organization. It's a coaching staff that's been with him since at least 2019 that was built on a lot of JMU transfers. I love the transfer class that they have this year. If you want to start the quarterback position, Josh Hoover coming in from TCU, he is a more proven and more experienced product than Fernando Mendoza was at this time last year. And then at the receiver position, they developed Charlie Becker, who really broke out during the playoff. They brought in Nick Marsh. You've got Tobor Richard at the running back position. And then because of this court ruling in Colorado that brought the injunction for the class of 2022, you now get a 5th year of eligibility. They're bringing back Stephen Daly and Clellan Allen on the defensive line. So this line for this defense, which was already reloaded through the portal, is even more stacked now.
0: Last time Big Ten had number 1 and number 2 in the preseason was 1961. Ohio State and Oregon, the top 2. Georgia at number 3. Notre Dame at number 4. They did get 6 first-place votes. Texas coming in at number 5. Have the Dodgers turned it around? That's next. 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
8: Hey, this is Rich Eisen. 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
0: Valkyries hold off Dallas. They clinch a playoff berth in the WNBA for a second straight year. Bus family looking to sell their nearly 18% of the Lakers. But Jeannie Buss says, hold on. She's not in favor of that. Cubs get two home runs from PCA, including a walk-off shot in the 10th. Dodgers, who lost 3-4 at home to Milwaukee over the weekend, Monday in Denver, turn things around.
18: That stretch of time. Ohtani hammers one. Deep right center. Way back and gone. Welcome back, my friends, to the show that never ends. He is unbelievable. A two-run home run, number 29 on the season, 452 feet.
0: Air 570 LA Sports. Dodgers, an 11-5 win over the Rockies. Shohei Ohtani, two homers, giving him 29 on the season, his second multi-homer game of the year. He goes 4-for-5, drives in three in the 11-5 win. The top of the Dodgers order, potent. The 1-4 hitters combining for a dozen hits. Offense, certainly not the issue in this one. Pitching's been an issue for the Dodgers over the past 6 weeks or so, but Monday, Blake Snell, 6 innings, giving up 1 earned run on 2 hits, striking out 5. At the back end, though, Colorado scoring 3 of the 5 runs in the 9th inning. Diaz giving up 3 runs on 4 hits in that 9th inning. ESPN analyst Doug Glanville.
19: No question it's the bullpen. I mean, they're struggling right now to figure it out, partly because Edwin Diaz, their big acquisition this offseason, has not been able to close the door. He's blown a couple of saves, actually 3 saves out of the last 4. And so what ends up happening is you think your closer comes back from injury, it will settle the bullpen. It's actually done the opposite. It's put people in different roles, and Tanner Scott had done a nice job. So now it's a little bit disorienting. So now where the concern level is not as high is because in the postseason, it's a different element. And they proved last year without a steady bullpen, they were able to use starters to be in the bullpen. And that worked out fine. They won the World Series.
0: Blake Snell allowing 1 run, bullpen giving up the other 4. In Pittsburgh, Pirates hosting the Tigers.
20: The pitch. Fly ball, deep right field, way back and right. Gone! Oh, did Kevin McGonigal need that? He got a pitch over the middle of the plate after that challenge ball 1, and he did not miss the cutter. 2-run shot. 13th home run of the year and a 4-0 lead for the Tigers.
0: 97-1 the ticket, 4-0 there. The Tigers go on to an 8-5 win over the Pirates in Pittsburgh. Detroit snapping a 3-game losing streak, tied with Baltimore and Texas for the final American League wild card spot. Kevin McGonigal, the 2-run home run, leads all rookies in hits and runs this season.
21: We didn't give up on ourselves, and I feel like, you know, a lot of people have, you know, gave up on us, and, you know, I think that just pushed us to get better each day. And, you know, losing Scoob was, a big deal for us, but, you know, that doesn't change the fact that we go to work every day and play hard and, you know, play as a team, and I think we're doing a really good job at that, and I think that's what's keeping us in the swing of things.
22: It felt like so much that talk around the trade deadline was sort of wearing on the team. And then once it happened, whether he stayed or he left, at least you knew what you had going the rest of the way. Was there any sense of freedom in that moment once everything played itself out?
21: I wouldn't say that. I think we did a good job at, during that the trade talks and stuff like that. We kept out of the clubhouse and just stayed focused on what we had to do. We went on a little tough stretch during that time, but I don't think that was the case that, caused, the tough stretch. I think we did a good job at keeping that out of the clubhouse and just playing ball.
0: Tigers with the win in Pittsburgh on Monday. 14 hits, 12 of them were singles. They left 13 on base, most tied for most in a game this season. But, yes, they remain in contention in the division, and they're in contention for a wild card spot in the American League. ESPN analyst Eduardo Perez.
23: They're believing in themselves, and you look at the numbers, and the numbers do not lie. Plus 86 run differential for the Detroit Tigers. They play decent defense. They're also pitching really well. And when they lost Mize, they added Jackson Job from the IL, a really premium arm. They look into that clubhouse. They have a bullpen that can pitch, and they have a starting rotation that can throw strikes. But most importantly, they also have an offense that they do believe in. And with the leadership of Dylan Dingler behind the plate, it's a pretty darn complete team with a couple flaws, but still good enough to be able to beat out the others.
0: And they beat the Pirates on Monday in Pittsburgh. Pirates falling to 11-19 since the All-Star break, 4th worst record in baseball over that span. Pirates also pushing back the start of Paul Skeens from this past weekend to midweek this week. ESPN MLB insider Jeff Passan.
24: The Pittsburgh Pirates insist that he is not hurt right now. And you can only take them at what they say there. When you look at the numbers, though, the dip in Paul Skeens' fastball velocity over the last couple of years has been precipitous. And that he did not throw a pitch over 96 miles an hour in his last start, there's some cause for alarm. Now, this could be a multitude of things, guys. He might be hurt. That's always within the realm of possibility. He might also just be worn down. Paul Skeens started training toward actual game pitching earlier than he typically does because of the World Baseball Classic. And so
1: There's that. This could be something as simple as a mechanical fix. And I say simple, tongue firmly planted in cheek, because fixing your mechanics in the middle of the season is something that is done with great trepidation and something done with immense difficulty.
0: Jeff Passan earlier on the Golics here on ESPN Radio. Twins double up the Braves 4-2. Josh Bell from Minnesota, 2 RBI, 20th straight game reaching base safely, second longest active streak in baseball behind Bryce Harper. Reds and Cardinals played 2 in Cincinnati. St. Louis taking the opener 2-1. Elly De La Cruz in the loss 0-4 with 4 strikeouts, meaning he was hitless in his last 16 plate appearances. As for the second game of the doubleheader, Cincinnati ties things up with a solo home run in the ninth.
2: Strzelecki's 1-0. Myers swings, high drive, deep left field. Back goes Fermin. He's out of room. There it goes. It's gone. A pinch hit home run has tied this game at 5 off the bat of Dane Myers.
0: And that would send it to the 10th inning. Elly De La Cruz 0-4 with 4 strikeouts in game 1.
3: And to the plate. Ground ball by the third baseman, Stevenson. Here he comes. They're going to wave him. Here's the throw. Not nearly in time, and the Reds will walk off the Cardinals in game 2. A base hit by Elly De La Cruz. It just ate up the third baseman, Blaze Jordan, and the Reds will win it here in 10. 6-5 is the score.
0: 700 WLW, ninth win in extra innings this season, tied for the second most in baseball behind the Cubs. Elly De La Cruz with the walk-off double, his first career walk-off hit. SportsCenter All Night, ESPN Radio.
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5: You have 9 Southeastern Conference teams that are ranked in the top 25. Combined, 0 first-place votes.
25: I think the committee reads these rankings and gives a pass.
0: Ohio State, Oregon at the top of the AP poll, the preseason poll that came out on Monday. Georgia, Notre Dame, Texas rounding out the top 5. Number 6, Indiana. 8 first place votes, but they're ranked 6th in the preseason poll, the defending national champions. ESPN analyst Greg McElroy.
26: It's Houston. I mean, they're coming in at 23. They had a great year last year, but if you look at the computers, S&P Plus, a few others, they're kind of in the mid-30s. And that 13-spot gap is the widest in the top 25 in either direction. Look, 10-3 last year was amazing, but they were 6-1 in games decided by 8 points or fewer. 4 of those 10 wins came by exactly 3 points. They outscored their opponents by 81 points across 13 games, which is a 6-point average margin attached to a 10-win record. So they didn't necessarily dominate anybody. It's a team that kind of kept finding a way in the last 90 seconds, 2 minutes, 3 minutes of the game. So while I have a tremendous amount of respect for Houston, I can't quite have them in front of the teams that sit right behind them, like a Clemson or a Florida or some of the teams that could rally up and maybe flip their fortune this year after a down year the year ago.
7: All right, so Houston is punching above their weight class. Who deserves to be a little bit higher?
26: I'm going to go with the Florida Gators. They're unranked right now, and they got 51 points in the poll. And I know John Summerall, the new coach, is counting every single one of those. They're 27th, to be exact. They're probably a top 20 roster. And if you look at what John Summerall's accomplished in his career, he went 9-5 and then 10-2 at Tulane. He's walked into a program and has done an amazing job at his previous spot prior to Tulane. That was Troy. And while Florida has had 4 losing seasons in the last 5 years, the roster doesn't reflect below average quality. Talent has not been the problem. It's been about an offensive identity. They didn't execute very well. They turned the ball over too much. So while, yes, I understand there's questions about quarterback, there's questions about the defense, I think they're going to be in a good spot, though, by season's end, because I think Summerall is exactly what Florida needs to kind of get them back on track and winning and contending for championships again.
7: What do you think is the biggest surprise from the AP poll?
26: Well, it's just amazing. It's a perfect illustration of what people think right now in college football. The SEC has 9 teams in the top 25. That's more than any other conference in America. And collectively, amongst those 9 teams, the SEC got a grand total of 0 first-place votes. Not one ballot of the 60-plus ballots has a SEC team winning a national championship. 62 of those 69 first-place votes went to the Big Ten, with Ohio State, Oregon, and Indiana collecting the lion's share there, while Notre Dame got one, Miami got one. So it's been a reflection of where things are right now in college football. People think the Big Ten is the very best at the tip top of the sport, but the SEC is deeper and has more quality 1 through 16. The AP poll perfectly reflected that, but to think there wasn't one voter that thought Texas or Georgia is going to win the national championship was a pretty significant surprise.
0: Defending national champion Hoosiers starting at number 6. Earlier on ESPN Radio, our Ian Fitzsimmons.
1: Don't doubt Cignetti. What's he doing at 6? He got two stud defensive ends from last year's squad back. Who, you know, because of the ruling in Colorado.
15: I don't think he's not crazy. He doesn't have his Heisman Trophy winner at the helm.
1: Yeah. So what does he do? Go gets one of the best quarterbacks in the portal in Josh Hoover. And who was Fernando Mendoza at the start of last year? Nobody even knew who the hell Fernando Mendoza was.
15: They also weren't ranked 6th last year.
1: Cal Bear fans didn't know who Fernando Mendoza was.
15: That's
1: right?
15: True.
1: So, I mean, you go get Josh Hoover, who he's got to cut down on the INTs coming out of TCU. But they did well in the portal, and they got a lot of talent coming back. I'm not doubting Cignetti. Anybody else can doubt him all you want, but they're going to make another run in the CFP. They're a staple right now to me in college football. Hell, he's got the best record in all of football over the last 2 years at 27-2. I ain't doubting that guy.
0: Preseason poll with a couple of Big Ten teams at the top. Indiana at number 6. SportsCenter All Night, ESPN Radio to the NFL. Week 1 of the preseason, seeing a number of storylines, one of which came from the Giants game with quarterback Jackson Dart again seeing the inside of the blue medical tent, which puzzled him a bit.
6: As far as the blue tent, like I really respect the rules and the thought behind, you know, the NFL has of keeping players healthy and reviewing things. But at the same time, I'm still puzzled by it, just feeling like every time that I get hit, you know, I find my way in there, which at times I still try to wrap my head around. But that's all that I'm going to say about that situation. You know, I'm really happy with how the drive ended.
0: Jackson Dart was drilled on a drop back when the coverage wasn't picked up by the running back, and he went down hard. Of course, last year he saw the inside of that blue tent as well earlier on Sportsmanlike, our Chris Canty.
8: I think he's trying to avoid that being the narrative around his career, because all of a sudden now, if you're a guy that can't avoid going to the blue medical tent when it comes time to extend your contract after year 3, all of a sudden the Giants have ammunition to say, hey, we're not ready to do that because of the medical. We're not ready to do that because of the fact pattern when it comes to injury. So, and your availability. So I think that's what Dart is trying to get ahead of. I don't know that you can change that altogether by just words. It's going to have to start with changing the way that you play. Now, the hit that he took on Saturday, that ain't got nothing to do with him. That was a blown protection by Tyrone Tracy. Right. There's no way you can allow your quarterback to get hit by a second-level defender with a free run. But again, Jackson Dart, in a lot of instances, has not helped himself in terms of how he's played quarterback.
0: Most observers thinking that it was a warranted trip into the blue tent over the weekend for Jackson Dart. But he says he's being singled out. ESPN Giants reporter Jordan Ronan.
9: I spoke to the league about this today. I reached out to them, and they said it was a standard medical timeout, right? And what that means is they have independent neurologists, independent medical trainers that are looking live in time, right, as it's all unfolding of what's going on. And if they see something that they believe needs to be checked out, look, you know, the call will come from upstairs to have him checked. And that kind of seems to be what happened here, because Jackson Dart laid on the ground for 3 full seconds and didn't move. So therefore, it seems that a call was made downstairs and he had to be checked. Now, Coach John Harbaugh understands his frustration, right? And we're talking about Jackson Dart here, because it is happening a lot. But he also said he's not going to be critical of the league because it's looking out for the player's health. Now, Jackson Dart might not be happy about that, but you know what one thing he is happy about is today, Malik Nabers, for the first time since tearing his knee, was on the field, full speed, live drills. And, you know, he looked maybe a little bit like a player who's coming back from a serious injury, but Malik Nabers was out there trending towards week 1, said he felt fine. John Harbaugh said he looked pretty good, even though he's still not at full speed and 100% just yet. Still, a step in the right direction for Jackson Dart and his favorite target.
0: John Harbaugh says he's praying that Nabers will be ready for week one. There's a buyer. There's a seller. Maybe. That's next. SportsCenter All Night continues. It's ESPN Radio.
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31: Josh Kushner and Bob Iger reportedly set to buy the Lakers for more than $12 billion.
32: Kushner and Bob Iger were involved in expansions in Las Vegas. They looked around and said, before we do this, let's call and see if the Lakers are available.
0: And the Lakers are being sold. Mark Walters selling the team. The Buss family looking to piggyback on that and sell the remaining nearly 18% that they still have. At least five of the six siblings reportedly want to. Jeannie Buss apparently pumping the brakes on that, objecting to the proposed sale. Earlier on ESPN Radio, our Amber Wilson.
2: From the outside looking in, it looks like, well, Jeannie's the one who's the governor of the team, and you can't be a governor of a team unless you have at least a 15% share of that team. So she loses her involvement in the Lakers. None of her siblings are involved in the Lakers like that, so they don't care the same way that maybe she does, because she still wants to be able to have that title, so that it becomes her against her siblings, and you can see both sides, and there's no easy way. If you're the siblings, I understand why they want to take advantage of this price tag that Mark Walters just got, because they would be making significant money. They've had this as a family business. This has been their lives for so long. But man, that gets complicated as you get older, because do your children want to deal with 17.8%? Did those kids want to, you know, when do you go ahead and make those decisions and simplify things? And if the family's already not getting along, makes sense why some of them might be in favor of trying to simplify that trust.
0: Doesn't get simple when the lawyers get involved. Back to baseball. Phillies, a 6-5 win over the Marlins. Christopher Sanchez, 6 innings, gave up a run on 8 hits, striking out 6. He's up to 11 wins at home this season. Red Sox pounding the Diamondbacks.
3: 8-1 Boston. Here's a little looping line drive. Fair ball down the left field line all the way to the corner. They're going to send the runner home, and he's going to score standing up. Willier Abreu in without a throw to the plate. Rutschman has a double and probably a big sigh of relief. And the Red Sox lead 9-1.
0: It would be an 11-1 win over Arizona. WEEI, Red Sox, Major League best 30-11 since July 1st, even with the speed bump they hit over the past week or so. They're the only team in baseball with a win percentage of 650 or better since the 1st of July. Rays edge the Orioles 7-6, snapping a 3-game losing streak and avoiding a 4-game sweep against Baltimore.
10: 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Number 4.
0: As we heard earlier on SportsCenter all night, Carson Benz throws out back-to-back runners at the plate from right field. His teammate A.J. Ewing in left saying, I want some of that action. Howie Rose, 880 ESPN New York.
4: 0-1, now the pitch. Swinging a grounder left side on through. Base hit left field. Bogart's around third. He's coming home. Ewing's throw to the plate. Head first slide. He's out. He's out. That is the third outfield assist registered by the Mets in the first 2 innings. 2 by Bench, 1 by Ewing.
10: Number 3.
0: Dodgers have struggled the past month and a half, but certainly not Monday in Denver. AM 570 LA Sports.
5: Last stretch of time. Ohtani hammers one. Deep right center. Way back and gone. Welcome back, my friends, to the show that never ends. He is unbelievable. A 2-run home run, number 29 on the season, 452 feet.
10: Number 2.
0: In Cincinnati, Reds, Cardinals come down to 1 at-bat in the 10th. 700 WLW.
11: And to the plate. Ground ball by the third baseman, Stevenson. Here he comes. They're going to wave him. Here's the throw, not nearly in time, and the Reds will walk off the Cardinals in game 2. A base hit by Ellie De La Cruz. It just ate up the third baseman, Blaze Jordan, and the Reds will win it here in 10. 6-5 is the score.
10: Number 1.
0: That was Cincinnati. While in Chicago, the Cubs and White Sox also came down to 1 swing in the 10th. 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
18: Pro-Oxon, it's a high fly ball, deep right. Going back, Montgomery, he looks up. Cubs walk it off. Pete Pro-Oxon ends the game the way he started it, with a home run to right.
0: PCA now with 30 on the season, but the Cubs also saying Monday they won't have shortstop Dansby Swanson. Oblique strain, and he's out at least a month. ESPN's Jesse Rogers in Chicago.
19: They're hoping it's closer to 4 weeks, but you really have to be careful with those oblique injuries. They can linger, so I think they'll be cautious. Get him ready for the playoffs is kind of what they're thinking. As far as overcoming it, they have the depth to do it. It's the one area of the team they're okay in. not necessarily another starting shortstop, of course, but Nico Hoerner, who played that position in college, will slide over from second base. Pedro Ramirez, who's a good-looking rookie, will get full-time reps at second with Nico at short. And they even have another guy coming back from injury, Matt Shaw. He's due back very soon. So they can cover the loss. Having said that, Dansby Swanson is a perennial Gold Glove contender and two-time winner. So there'll be little things that I think they'll miss. But in terms of the big picture, I think they'll be okay down the stretch here. The hope, though, is to get him back for the playoffs.
0: Cubs at the top of the NL wildcard standings. SportsCenter All Night continues. It's ESPN Radio.
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25: 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Fly ball, deep right field, way back and right. Gone! Kevin McGonigal need that.
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0: 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It's never easy when you're dealing with family, is it? That's straight ahead, SportsCenter All Night. But it's been a rough month and a half for the Dodgers. We're just halfway through the month, and after dropping 3 of 4 to the Brewers over the weekend at home, Dodgers already dropping 4 series in the month of August. And we heard manager Dave Roberts calling out the club on Sunday.
2: This has been, you know, 4, 5, 6 weeks of below average production from our offense. It's the truth. And I just think that we just haven't played clean baseball for quite some time, and that speaks to the defense.
0: Dave Roberts opening up candidly. Monday, Dodgers opening up a series in Denver and opening up the offense. Max Muncy, a 3-run shot in the third, and then in the fifth.
3: He swings and hits a drive deep left center field. This ball heading back to the wall. It is gone. Over the wall, a home run for Ohtani. Home run number 28. An opposite field shot. And Shohei comes across, touches home plate. He has done it again.
0: There's number 28 on the air, but not where he'd stop.
3: That stretch of time. Ohtani hammers one. Deep right center. Way back and gone. Welcome back, my friends, to the show that never ends. He is unbelievable. A 2-run home run, number 29 on the season, 452 feet.
0: Emerson Lake and Palmer reference from Tim Neverett. AM 570 LA Sports. Dodgers, an 11-5 win over the Rockies. Ohtani, 4-for-5, 3 RBI, the 2 home runs. He now has 29 on the season. Second multi-homer game this season. He has 19 career homers against the Rockies, his most against any National League opponent in his career. Dodgers, 1 through 4 hitters, combining for 12 hits, their most in a game this season. Dodgers get the win after manager Dave Roberts had expressed his frustration on Sunday. ESPN analyst Eduardo Perez.
4: We saw last year how Dave Roberts was able to manage and get hit the championship for that team. They've got talent. They've got big names. They've got big name starters as well. Blake Snell going today, dominating against Colorado in Colorado. But the way he manages in the postseason is completely different than the way he manages during the regular season. And right now, he doesn't trust his bullpen much. He's looking at it. He understands that his starters are his strength. So what does he do in the postseason? Those starters, some of them, will become relievers. And those guys will be pitching in high leverage situations. So don't expect the same guys, the usual suspects that we see during the regular season. Have control of those high leverage innings come postseason as long as Dave Roberts is pushing the buttons.
0: Dodgers with the 11-5 win in Colorado over the Rockies. Colorado scoring 3 in the ninth, but it's their 15th game this season, allowing 10 runs or more, second most in the National League behind the Nationals. To Chicago at Wrigley, Cubs would be on the scoreboard first. In the bottom of the first.
3: First pitch, hit high in the air, deep right. This may go. Gone! Leadoff home run for Pete Crow Armstrong. And the Cubs strike first. He took Luis Castillo deep to straight right. 1-0 Cubs here in the first.
0: Cubs in front early, but by the ninth, it would be a 5-5 game. So on to the 10th. Specifically, the bottom of the 10th.
3: Crow Armstrong, it's a high fly ball, deep right. Going back, Montgomery, he looks up. Cubs walk it off. Pete Crow Armstrong ends the game the way he started it, with a home run to right.
0: Cubs Radio Network, 7-5, the final in 10. The Cubs' 12th walk-off win this season. That's a Major League best. The team's second most in a season in the last 50 years. PCA, 4-for-5, 2 homers. He now has 30 on the season. Drove in 3 of the Cubs' 7 runs on Monday, including that walk-off homer in the 10th. First walk-off homer of his career. He's the first player with a leadoff homer and a walk-off homer in the same game since Chris Young did it for Arizona in 2010. In New York, Mets hosting the Padres. San Diego with some scoring chances right away in the top of the first. But let's emphasize they were scoring chances
3: The 0-1 on the way. Swing and another looper, shallow right center. That's going to fall for a base hit. Cronenworth held up initially. Rounds 30, he's coming to the plate. The throw is there in plenty of time, and Cronenworth is tagged out as he tried to leap over the Mets catcher, Francisco Alvarez. That's not a great send by the third base coach, Bob Henley. Just got his runner thrown out of the plate by a wide margin.
5: Well, they're coming in from Cleveland. I guess it wasn't a long enough flight to go back to the tape from this weekend where you saw the Nationals running on bench get thrown out of the plate. That's easy pickings. That's not even a hard one.
3: 0-2 to France, line to right. That's a base hit, charged by Bench. Here comes Machado to the plate. The throw by Bench on one hop, two hop. He's out of the plate. Bench does it again. Four straight hits against Nolan McClain. And thanks to Carson Bench, the Padres don't score. Carson Bench throws out first Cronenworth and then Machado.
0: Four hits in the first inning for the Padres. No runs scored. 880 ESPN New York. Mets scoring two in the bottom of the first. The defense would actually keep it that way.
3: 0-1, now the pitch. Swinging a grounder left side on through. Base hit left field. Bogart's around third. He's coming home. Ewing's throw to the plate. Head first slide. He's out. He's out. That is the third outfield assist registered by the Mets in the first two innings. Two by Bench. One by Ewing.
0: Last team to have three outfield assists to home was the Blue Jays in 2010. Mets with a 2-1 win over the Padres as they hang on for the win. Defense keeping them in this game, and the Mets get the one-run victory. SportsCenter All Night, ESPN Radio.
11: Josh Kushner and Bob Iger reportedly set to buy the Lakers for more than $12 billion.
12: Kushner and Bob Iger were involved in expansions in Las Vegas. They looked around and said, before we do this, let's call and see if the Lakers are available.
0: It was last week we learned the Lakers were being sold to Bob Iger and Josh Kushner by Mark Walter, who himself had just bought the franchise last year. Then Monday, ESPN's Shams Charania reporting the Buss family voting to sell their remaining shares to Kushner and Iger as well at the same $12.5 billion valuation that Walter agreed to last week. But not all that cut and dry. Lakers Governor Jeannie Buss, one of the Buss siblings, is contesting the vote by her siblings to sell that remaining nearly 18% of the Lakers. ESPN's Ramona Shelburne.
12: This has really been a family drama since Dr. Buss passed away in 2013. In 2017, there was a court order after the older brothers, that's Johnny and Jimmy, tried to stage a coup to get Jeannie out as the controlling owner and take control of the family trust. There's a court order that said there's three new trustees, and it's Janie, that's the sister, that's her younger sister, and Joey, who is one of the younger brothers. And that order says you can't sell the team without the approval of all three of those. And she's the head of the board of directors. And so her lawyer today has invoked that order. Now, from what I can tell you, three of these siblings got fired back in November and they were not happy about it. There was a vote about three, four months ago, I heard in April, and they only had three votes at that point. But after the sale that Mark Walter did with Josh Kushner and with Bob Iger last week, this had already been kind of discussed on the table. They got two more votes, and now they have five. And so they believe that they are allowed to sell even without her because of what's called a tag-along provision that was part of the sale to Mark Walter, which is, hey, if Mark Walter ever sells, we can tag along with whatever valuation he gets. So he got 12.5. We're deciding to tag along with that sale, and they believe they have the votes to do that. And so guess where this ends up? Amongst the lawyers and in court. And it's really just over the 17.8% that the Buss family controls. But the most important part of that 17.8% is that she has control and the controlling ownership of the Lakers for the next 4 years as part of her agreement with Mark Walter. So that's really what's on the table here.
0: So really at stake is the controlling ownership of the Lakers. Jeannie Buss would no longer have the needed ownership percentage to remain governor of the team if the transaction goes through. You must own at least 15% of a franchise in order to be the team governor. Jeannie Buss had an agreement with Mark Walter when he first bought the team that she would remain as the controlling owner through 2030. Bob Iger had said last week, telling the California Post that he intended to honor that agreement with Buss, adding, quote, if something changes, then it changes. Iger had met with Buss last week. The two discussed the transition from Walter, according to sources. Speaking of L.A., there's the Clippers and the investigation into how all this money went to Kawhi Leonard, since it wasn't a payroll thing. Sources telling ESPN the NBA finding no evidence showing that owner Steve Ballmer funneled money through team sponsors to pay Leonard in order to circumvent the salary cap. ESPN reporter Baxter Holmes.
1: One of the things that our sources are telling us that the NBA is looking at is the nature of the introductions that the Los Angeles Clippers helped facilitate between Kawhi Leonard's camp and various team sponsors. Now, the Clippers have been upfront and adamant ever since this began that their introductions have been above board, that it's standard practice around the league. And other sources that we've talked to have told us that if the crux of the NBA's case is focusing on the introductions and not specifically hard evidence of salary cap circumvention, that they didn't expect that this would be a case that could survive arbitration. That is the next step in a potential process towards a resolution in this matter. I think there's two important dates to keep in mind. In mid-September, there's going to be an NBA Board of Governors meeting, and I think that that will serve as kind of an inflection point as to we might have some clarity by then. If not by then potentially by the end of the month at the very least, when media day and training camps are set to

0: and August Wright. 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
1: And during her time with the Aces, which are a well-oiled machine in the WNBA, she sort of led the charge in terms of that defense. And so she's brought a lot of those principles to Golden State, where the Valkyries take so much pride in moving on a string, creating deflections, scoring off turnovers, and playing with physicality. Gabby Williams was their all-star selection this year, but she's someone who's often in conversation for Defensive Player of the Year, as she is again this year, or all defensive teams. And so they've just got a group that has absolutely leaned into their identity. It's fine if the other team scores a whole lot of points before they see us, because what we're going to do is shut the water off.
2: Valkyries are the fourth franchise in WNBA history to clinch a playoff spot in each of their first two seasons, joining the Houston Comets, Charlotte Sting, Phoenix Mercury. All of them did so in the late 90s in the first two WNBA seasons. Monica McNutt mentioning Gabby Williams. She finished with 23 points, 7 rebounds, and 3 assists. Her 6th 20-point game this season. The Wings, meanwhile, their 5th loss over their last 6 games. Paige Becker's 21 points in the loss for Dallas. Speaking of Dallas, it may have been the only option. That's next. SportsCenter All Night continues. It's ESPN Radio.
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6: I truly believe that if someone said to them, if you make this trade, it guarantees that you'll win the Super Bowl, they would make the trade.
3: Cowboys agreeing to a one-year deal with veteran pass rusher Von Miller over the weekend. Jerry Jones saying on Monday he remains willing to make other moves to make improvements to the roster if the opportunity presents itself. As for Miller, he returns to his native Dallas to join the Cowboys, although ESPN Cowboys reporter Todd Archer saying it may have been his only option.
7: Yeah, it was something they talked about before training camp, but it never really got really going until training camp started. It's funny, I just got off the phone with DeMarcus Ware a little bit ago, and he was telling me in his conversations with Vaughn, he said the only team that has really reached out to him in this process is the Cowboys. And, you know, he was kind of willing into the existence here by posting pictures of him on social media and stuff like that. And yesterday it finally come down. It always felt like, just from talking to people in the organization, it was going to be a when it was going to happen, not an if. And now he's going to be coming out here today. Probably won't do anything tomorrow in practice, obviously against the Saints. But he's a guy that the Cowboys really need to help their pass rush, for sure.
3: As for what he brings to Dallas, earlier on ESPN Radio, our Freddie Coleman.
8: Now, for the first time since you traded with you-know-who last year, You got a guy that can close down that gap and get to that quarterback. Von Miller can still do that even at his age. Even though he's about to play his 15th season, he can still come off that corner with that burst that he doesn't have to play a lot of snaps to get there. You're not asking to go in there and stop the run or be a run stuffer. You're saying on obvious passing downs, Von Miller, see quarterback, go get the quarterback.
9: Von Miller had 9 sacks last season. The Cowboys defense had 9 sacks on third down as a unit.
10: Ooh.
9: So no, he is not going to be a guy that breaks the sack record. But 9 sacks in only 246 pass rushes is pretty darn good. And so for a unit that is vastly improved, for the opportunity to have this guy in a clear and obvious pass rush situation 10 times a game, 12 times a game, is going to be a massive deal. I think it's situationally a good addition. If we fast forward to December and you tell Cowboys fans, hey, Von Miller's got 10 sacks, that means the Cowboys are more than likely a top half defense.
10: Yeah.
9: He's played in situational football, and they're probably going to be a playoff team. And so I think that this is something that not only will, in those moments, give him the chance to either win one-on-ones or maybe attract a little of attention, but also, in the division last year, those two young pass rushers now can tap into him about some of those divisional opponents, both scheme and individual talent.
3: ESPN analyst Dan Orlovsky as the Cowboys add to their defense. SportsCenter All Night, ESPN Radio. Colts adding to their offense. They come to terms with veteran wide receiver Keenan Allen, a 34-year-old, getting a one-year deal worth just over $8.3 million. If all works out, the move allowing Allen to reconnect with Colts coach Shane Steichen, who spent a number of years as the Chargers offensive coordinator while Keenan Allen was the top receiver there. The two have stayed in touch over the years. Kellen Moore going into year two with the Saints, doing some reshaping of the roster there for a team that dropped 11 games last year. As for a potential turnaround this season, earlier on ESPN Radio on the Golics,
11: the Saints are having a bit of a glow-up, right? And you have to put the fact of that's a division where, unlike the NFC North, the NFC South, every team had a losing record. Every team. So that's a little easier of a division to go worst to first. I like the direction they're going.
12: Well, that's the thing I thought of with them and the reason why I might even be inclined to think

0: of them more is because you could almost win the NFC South by accident. Like, so much of this, unfortunately, is going to be governed by the strange voodoo in this division. And, Lord, it's already started. The minute I try and get excited about the Saints, we get the news that we got over the weekend. We've talked so glowingly about so many of the good things going on with rookies. Jordan Tyson, hamstring, already a conversation that's come up during Saints training camp last week. It was the biggest issue with him at the end of his college career. He missed the end of the 2024 season where ASU made the playoff run. Last year, spends the bulk of last season along with his quarterback, Sam Levitt, on the shelf for the Sun Devils and gets drafted off that belief that when he was healthy, I think he was better than Carnell Tate. I think he was the best wide receiver south of Jeremiah Smith in college football last year.
1: 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Right now, SportsCenter all night.
2: The AP has released their top 25.
3: You have 9 Southeastern Conference teams that are ranked in the top 25. Combined, 0 first place votes.
4: I think the committee reads these rankings and gives a pass.
1: Ohio State and Oregon, 1-2 in the AP top 25. The Big Ten Conference has the top 2 teams in the preseason rankings for the first time in 65 years, second time ever. Ohio State receiving 40 first-place votes, Oregon getting 14. Ohio State goes in ranked number 1 for the 9th time. ESPN analyst Harry Lyles.
5: Usually we see at least one team fall out of the top 10 of the preseason poll. But when we look at this Ohio State team, they lost about 5 to 7 guys that are going to start in week 1, by the way, this upcoming NFL season. So you might see some regression there. But I do think when you talk about an Ohio State team, they're probably one of 3, 4, or 5 teams in college football that reloads. They do not rebuild. And so from that perspective, I think defensively, they're going to be fine. Offensively, they have the second most valuable thing actually in college football, because the most valuable thing is having an NIL fund. The second is continuity. You need that NIL fund to fund your continuity. They have that with Julian Sand. He was a Heisman finalist last year. Completion percentage is 77%, but the continuity that that offense is going to have under new offensive coordinator Arthur Smith, I think they're going to take it to another level this year.
6: No surprise, though, that the Big Ten has taken over the top spots. That conference has won the last 3 championships. Defending champs Indiana, they're at number 6. Harry, are they being slept on this season?
5: Christine, I do think we're doing a little bit of logo watching still with Indiana, which seems crazy to say after they just went 16-0 and won a national championship, something I never thought I was going to see in my lifetime. But when we look at the recipe for this Indiana team, a lot of this is built on what Kurt Cignetti calls his organization. It's a coaching staff that's been with him since at least 2019 that was built on a lot of JMU transfers. I love the transfer class that they have this year. If you want to start the quarterback position, Josh Hoover coming in from TCU, he is a more proven and more experienced product than Fernando Mendoza was at this time last year. And then at the receiver position, they developed Charlie Becker, who really broke out during the playoff. They brought in Nick Marsh. You've got Tobor Richard at the running back position. And then because of this court ruling in Colorado that brought the injunction for the class of 2022, you now get a 5th year of eligibility. They're bringing back Stephen Daly and Clelin Allen on the defensive line. So this line for this defense, which was already reloaded through the portal, is even more stacked now.
1: Last time Big Ten had number 1 and number 2 in the preseason was 1961. Ohio State and Oregon, the top 2. Georgia at number 3. Notre Dame at number 4. They did get 6 first-place votes. Texas coming in at number 5. Have the Dodgers turned it around? That's next. SportsCenter all night. It's ESPN Radio.
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1: Valkyries hold off Dallas. They clinch a playoff berth in the WNBA for a second straight year. Bus family looking to sell their nearly 18% of the Lakers. But Jeannie Buss says, hold on. She's not in favor of that. Cubs get two home runs from PCA, including a walk-off shot in the 10th. Dodgers, who lost 3-4 at home to Milwaukee over the weekend, Monday in Denver, turn things around.
18: That stretch of time. Ohtani hammers one. Deep right center. Way back and gone. Welcome back, my friends, to the show that never ends. He is unbelievable. A two-run home run, number 29 on the season, 452 feet.
1: We have 570 LA Sports. Dodgers, an 11-5 win over the Rockies. Shohei Ohtani, two homers, giving him 29 on the season, his second multi-homer game of the year. He goes 4-for-5, drives in three in the 11-5 win. The top of the Dodgers order, potent. The 1-4 hitters combining for a dozen hits. Offense, certainly not the issue in this one. Pitching's been an issue for the Dodgers over the past 6 weeks or so, but Monday, Blake Snell, 6 innings, giving up 1 earned run on 2 hits, striking out 5. At the back end, though, Colorado scoring 3 of the 5 runs in the 9th inning. Diaz giving up 3 runs on 4 hits in that 9th inning. ESPN analyst Doug Glanville.
19: No question it's the bullpen. I mean, they're struggling right now to figure it out, partly because Edwin Diaz, their big acquisition this offseason, has not been able to close the door. He's blown a couple of saves, actually 3 saves out of the last 4. And so what ends up happening is you think your closer comes back from injury, it will settle the bullpen. It's actually done the opposite. It's put people in different roles. And Tanner Scott had done a nice job. So now it's a little bit disorienting. So now where the concern level is not as high is because in the postseason, it's a different element. And they proved last year without a steady bullpen, they were able to use starters to be in the bullpen. And that worked out fine. They won the World Series.
1: Blake Snell allowing one run, bullpen giving up the other four. In Pittsburgh, Pirates hosting the Tigers.
16: The pitch. Fly ball, deep right field, way back and right, gone. Oh, did Kevin McGonigal need that? He got a pitch over the middle of the plate after that challenge ball one, and he did not miss the cutter. Two-run shot. 13th home run of the year and a 4-0 lead for the Tigers.
1: 97-1 the ticket, 4-0 there. The Tigers go on to an 8-5 win over the Pirates in Pittsburgh. Detroit snapping a three-game losing streak, tied with Baltimore and Texas for the final American League wild card spot. Kevin McGonigal, the two-run home run, leads all rookies in hits and runs this season.
20: We didn't give up on ourselves, and I feel like, you know, a lot of people have, you know, gave up on us, and, you know, I think that just pushed us to get better each day. And, you know, losing Scoo was, a big deal for us, but, you know, that doesn't change the fact that we go to work every day and play hard and, you know, play as a team, and I think we're doing a really good job at that, and I think that's what's keeping us in the swing of things.
21: It felt like so much that talk around the trade deadline was sort of wearing on the team. And then once it happened, whether he stayed or he left, at least you knew what you had going the rest of the way. Was there any sense of freedom in that moment once everything played itself out?
20: I wouldn't say that. I think we did a good job at, during the trade talks and stuff like that. We kept that out of the clubhouse and just stayed focused on what we had to do. We went on a little tough stretch during that time, but I don't think that was the case that, caused, the tough stretch. I think we did a good job of keeping that out of the clubhouse and just playing ball.
1: Tigers with the win in Pittsburgh on Monday. 14 hits, 12 of them were singles. They left 13 on base, most tied for most in a game this season. But, yes, they remain in contention in the division, and they're in contention for a wild card spot in the American League. ESPN analyst Eduardo Perez.
22: They're believing in themselves, and you look at the numbers, and the numbers do not lie. Plus 86 run differential for the Detroit Tigers. They played decent defense. They're also pitching really well. And when they lost Mize, they added Jackson Jobe from the IL, a really premium arm. They look into that clubhouse. They have a bullpen that can pitch, and they have a starting rotation that can throw strikes. But most importantly, they also have an offense that they do believe in. And with the leadership of Dylan Dinger behind the plate, it's a pretty darn complete team with a couple flaws, but still good enough to be able to beat out the others.
1: And they beat the Pirates on Monday in Pittsburgh. Pirates falling to 11-19 since the All-Star break, fourth worst record in baseball over that span. Pirates also pushing back the start of Paul Skeens from this past weekend to midweek this week. ESPN MLB insider Jeff Passan.
23: The Pittsburgh Pirates insist that he is not hurt right now. And you can only take them at what they say there. When you look at the numbers, though, the dip in Paul Skeens' fastball velocity over the last couple of years has been precipitous. And that he did not throw a pitch over 96 miles an hour in his last start, there's some cause for alarm. Now, this could be a multitude of things, guys. He might be hurt. That's always within the realm of possibility. He might also just be worn down. Paul Skeens started training toward actual game pitching earlier than he typically does because of the World Baseball Classic. And so there's that. This could be something as simple as a mechanical fix. And I say simple, tongue firmly planted in cheek, because fixing your mechanics in the middle of the season is something that is done with great trepidation and something done with immense difficulty.
1: Jeff Passan earlier on the Golics here on ESPN Radio. Twins double up the Braves 4-2. Josh Bell from Minnesota, 2 RBI. 20th straight game reaching base safely. Second longest active streak in baseball behind Bryce Harper. Reds and Cardinals played 2 in Cincinnati. St. Louis taking the opener 2-1. Elly De La Cruz in the loss 0-4 with 4 strikeouts. meaning he was hitless in his last 16 plate appearances. As for the second game of the doubleheader, Cincinnati ties things up with a solo home run in the ninth.
0: Strzelecki's 1-0. Myers swings, high drive, deep left field. Back goes Fermin. He's out of room. There it goes. It's gone. A pinch hit home run has tied this game at 5 off the bat of Dane Myers.
1: And that would send it to the

0: 10th inning. Ellie De La Cruz 0 for 4 with 4 strikeouts in game 1.
1: And to the plate. Ground ball by the third baseman, Stevenson. Here he comes. They're going to wave him. Here's the throw. Not nearly in time. And the Reds will walk off the Cardinals in game 2. A base hit by Ellie De La Cruz. It just ate up the third baseman, Blaze Jordan. And the Reds will win it here in 10. 6-5 is the score.
0: 700 WLW, ninth win in extra innings this season. Tied for the second most in baseball behind the Cubs. Ellie De La Cruz with the walk-off double, his first career walk-off hit. SportsCenter All Night, ESPN Radio.
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3: You have 9 Southeastern Conference teams that are ranked in the top 25. Combined, 0 first-place votes.
4: I think the committee reads these rankings and gives a pass.
0: Ohio State, Oregon at the top of the AP poll, the preseason poll that came out on Monday. Georgia, Notre Dame, Texas rounding out the top 5. Number 6, Indiana. 8 first place votes, but they're ranked 6th in the preseason poll, the defending national champions. ESPN analyst Greg McElroy.
3: It's Houston. I mean, they're coming in at 23. They had a great year last year, but if you look at the computers, S&P Plus, a few others, they're kind of in the mid-30s. And that 13-spot gap is the widest in the top 25 in either direction. Look, 10-3 last year was amazing, but they were 6-1 in games decided by 8 points or fewer. 4 of those 10 wins came by exactly 3 points. They outscored their opponents by 81 points across 13 games, which is a 6-point average margin attached to a 10-win record. So they didn't necessarily dominate anybody. It's a team that kind of kept finding a way in the last 90 seconds, 2 minutes, 3 minutes of the game. So while I have a tremendous amount of respect for Houston, I can't quite have them in front of the teams that sit right behind them, like a Clemson or a Florida or some of the teams that could rally up and maybe flip their fortune this year after a down year the year ago.
5: All right, so Houston is punching above their weight class. Who deserves to be a little bit higher?
3: I'm going to go with the Florida Gators. They're unranked right now, and they got 51 points in the poll. And I know John Summerall, the new coach, is counting every single one of those. They're 27th, to be exact. They're probably a top 20 roster. And if you look at what John Summerall's accomplished in his career, he went 9-5 and then 10-2 at Tulane. He's walked into a program and has done an amazing job at his previous spot prior to Tulane. That was Troy. And while Florida has had 4 losing seasons in the last 5 years, the roster doesn't reflect below average quality. Talent has not been the problem. It's been about an offensive identity. They didn't execute very well. They turned the ball over too much. So while, yes, I understand there's questions about quarterback, there's questions about the defense, I think they're going to be in a good spot, though, by season's end, because I think Summerall is exactly what Florida needs to kind of get them back on track and winning and contending for championships again.
5: What do you think is the biggest surprise from the AP poll?
3: Well, it's just amazing. It's a perfect illustration of what people think right now in college football. The SEC has 9 teams in the top 25. That's more than any other conference in America. And collectively, amongst those 9 teams, the SEC got a grand total of 0 first place votes. Not one ballot of the 60 plus ballots has a SEC team winning a national championship. 62 of those 69 first place votes went to the Big Ten, with Ohio State, Oregon, and Indiana collecting the lion's share there, while Notre Dame got 1, Miami got 1. So it's been a reflection of where things are right now in college football. People think the Big Ten is the very best at the tip top of the sport, but the SEC is deeper and has more quality 1 through 16. The AP poll perfectly reflected that, but to think there wasn't one voter that thought Texas or Georgia is going to win the national championship was a pretty significant surprise.
0: Defending national champion Hoosiers starting at number 6. Earlier on ESPN Radio, our Ian Fitzsimmons.
6: Don't doubt Cignetti. What's he doing at 6? He got 2 stud defensive ends from last year's squad back, who, you know, because of the
7: fine,
6: ruling
7: but
6: in Colorado.
7: I don't think he's that crazy. He doesn't have his Heisman Trophy winner at the helm.
6: Yeah. So what does he do? Go get one of the best quarterbacks in the portal in Josh Hoover. And who was Fernando Mendoza that started of last year? Nobody even knew who the hell Fernando Mendoza was.
7: They also weren't ranked 6th last year.
6: Cal Bear fans didn't know who Fernando Mendoza was.
7: That's
6: right?
7: True.
6: So, I mean, you go get Josh Hoover, who he's got to cut down on the INTs coming out of TCU. But they did well in the portal, and they got a lot of talent coming back. I'm not doubting Cignetti. Anybody else can doubt him all you want, But they're going to make another run in the CFP. They're a staple right now to me in college football. Hell, he's got the best record in all of football over the last 2 years at 27-2. I ain't doubting that guy.
0: Preseason poll with a couple of Big Ten teams at the top. Indiana at number 6. SportsCenter all night, ESPN Radio. To the NFL. Week 1 of the preseason, seeing a number of storylines, one of which came from the Giants game with quarterback Jackson Dart again seeing the inside of the blue medical tent, which puzzled him a bit.
8: As far as the blue tent, like I really respect the rules and the thought behind, you know, the NFL has of keeping players healthy and reviewing things, but it, at the same time, I'm still puzzled by it just feeling like every time that I get hit, you know, I find my way in there, which I'm at times I still try to wrap my head around, but that's all that I'm going to say about that situation. You know, I'm really happy with how the drive ended.
0: Jackson Dart was drilled on a drop back when the coverage wasn't picked up by the running back and he went down hard. Of course, last year he saw the inside of that blue tent as well earlier on Sportsmanlike, our Chris Canty.
9: I think he's trying to avoid that being the narrative around his career, because all of a sudden now, if you're a guy that can't avoid going to the blue medical tent when it comes time to extend your contract after year 3, all of a sudden the Giants have ammunition to say, hey, we're not ready to do that because of the medical. We're not ready to do that because of the fact pattern when it comes to injury. So, and your availability. So I think that's what Dart is trying to get ahead of. I don't know that you can change that altogether by just words. It's going to have to start with changing the way that you play. Now, the hit that he took on Saturday, that ain't got nothing to do with him. That was a blown protection by Tyrone Tracy. Right. There's no way you can allow your quarterback to get hit by a second-level defender with a free run. But again, Jackson Dart, in a lot of instances, has not helped himself in terms of how he's played quarterback.
0: Most observers thinking that it was a warranted trip into the blue tent over the weekend for Jackson Dart. But he says he's being singled out. ESPN Giants reporter Jordan Ronan.
10: I spoke to the league about this today. I reached out to them, and they said it was a standard medical timeout, right? And what that means is they have independent neurologists, independent medical trainers that are looking live in time, right, as it's all unfolding of what's going on. And if they see something that they believe needs to be checked out, look, you know, the call will come from upstairs to have him checked. And that kind of seems to be what happened here, because Jackson Dart laid on the ground for 3 full seconds and didn't move. So therefore, it seems that a call was made downstairs and he had to be checked. Now, Coach John Harbaugh understands his frustration, right? And we're talking about Jackson Dart here, because it is happening a lot. But he also said he's not going to be critical of the league because it's looking out for the player's health. Now, Jackson Dart might not be happy about that, but you know what one thing he is happy about is today, Malik Nabers, for the first time since tearing his knee, was on the field, full speed, live drills. And, you know, he looked maybe a little bit like a player who's coming back from a serious injury, but Malik Nabers was out there trending towards week 1, said he felt fine. John Harbaugh said he looked pretty good, even though he's still not at full speed and 100% just yet. Still, a step in the right direction for Jackson Dart and his favorite target.
0: John Harbaugh says he's praying that Nabers will be ready for week 1. There's a buyer, there's a seller. Maybe. That's next. SportsCenter All Night continues. It's ESPN Radio.
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8: Josh Kushner and Bob Iger reportedly set to buy the Lakers for more than $12 billion.
9: Kushner and Bob Iger were involved in expansions in Las Vegas. They looked around and said, before we do this, let's call and see if the Lakers are available.
7: And the Lakers are being sold. Mark Walters selling the team. The Buss family looking to piggyback on that and sell the remaining nearly 18% that they still have. At least five of the six siblings reportedly want to. Jeannie Buss apparently pumping the brakes on that, objecting to the proposed sale. Earlier on ESPN Radio, our Amber Wilson.
10: From the outside looking in, it looks like, well, Jeannie's the one who's the governor of the team, and you can't be a governor of a team unless you have at least a 15% share of that team. So she loses her involvement in the Lakers. None of her siblings are involved in the Lakers like that, so they don't care the same way that maybe she does, because she still wants to be able to have that title, so that it becomes her against her siblings, and you can see both sides, and there's no easy way. If you're the siblings, I understand why they want to take advantage of this price tag that Mark Walters just got, because they would be making significant money. They've had this as a family business. This has been their lives for so long. But man, that gets complicated as you get older, because do your children want to deal with 17.8%? Did those kids want to, you know, when do you go ahead and make those decisions and simplify things? And if the family's already not getting along, makes sense why some of them might be in favor of trying to simplify that trust.
7: Doesn't get simple when the lawyers get involved. Back to baseball. Phillies, a 6-5 win over the Marlins. Christopher Sanchez, six innings, gave up a run on eight hits, striking out six. He's up to 11 wins at home this season. Red Sox pounding the Diamondbacks.
11: 8-1 Boston. Here's a little looping line drive. Fair ball down the left field line all the way to the corner. They're going to send the runner home, and he's going to score standing up. Willier Abreu in without a throw to the plate. Rutschman has a double and probably a big sigh of relief. And the Red Sox lead 9-1.
7: It would be an 11-1 win over Arizona. WEEI, Red Sox, Major League best 30-11 since July 1st, even with the speed bump they hit over the past week or so. They're the only team in baseball with a win percentage of 650 or better since the 1st of July. Rays edge the Orioles 7-6, snapping a three-game losing streak and avoiding a four-game sweep against Baltimore.
6: Sports Center all night. Number four.
7: As we heard earlier on SportsCenter all night, Carson Benz throws out back-to-back runners at the plate from right field. His teammate A.J. Ewing in left saying, I want some of that action. Howie Rose, 880 ESPN New York.
12: Oh, and one, now the pitch. Swinging a grounder left side on through. Base hit left field. Bogart's around third. He's coming home. Ewing's throw to the plate. Head first slide. He's out. He's out. That is the third outfield assist registered by the Mets in the first two innings. Two by Benz, one by Ewing.
6: Number three.
7: Dodgers have struggled the past month and a half, but certainly not Monday in Denver. AM 570 LA Sports.
13: Fast stretch of time. Ohtani hammers one. Deep right center. Way back and gone. Welcome back, my friends, to the show that never ends. He is unbelievable. A two-run home run, number 29 on the season, 452 feet.
6: Number two.
7: In Cincinnati, Reds, Cardinals come down to one at-bat in the 10th. 700 WLW.
14: And to the plate. Ground ball by the third baseman. Stevenson, here he comes. They're going to wave him. Here's the throw, not nearly in time, and the Reds will walk off the Cardinals in game two. A base hit by Ellie De La Cruz. It just ate up the third baseman, Blaze Jordan, and the Reds will win it here in 10. 6-5 is the score.
6: Number one.
7: That was Cincinnati. While in Chicago, the Cubs and White Sox also came down to one swing in the 10th. Cubs Radio Network.
15: Pro-off-run. It's a high fly ball, deep right. Going back, Montgomery. He looks up. Cubs walk it off. Pete Crow-Armstrong ends the game the way he started it, with a home run to right.
7: PCA now with 30 on the season, but the Cubs also saying Monday they won't have shortstop Dansby Swanson. Oblique strain, and he's out at least a month. ESPN's Jesse Rogers in Chicago.
16: They're hoping it's closer to 4 weeks, but you really have to be careful with those oblique injuries. They can linger, so I think they'll be cautious. Get him ready for the playoffs is kind of what they're thinking. As far as overcoming it, they have the depth to do it. It's the one area of the team they're okay in. Not necessarily another starting shortstop, of course, but Nico Hoerner, who played that position in college, will slide over from second base. Pedro Ramirez, who's a good-looking rookie, will get full-time reps at second with Nico at short. And they even have another guy coming back from injury, Matt Shaw. He's due back very soon. So they can cover the loss. Having said that, Dansby Swanson is a perennial Gold Glove contender and two-time winner. So there'll be little things that I think they'll miss. But in terms of the big picture, I think they'll be okay down the stretch here. The hope, though, is to get him back for the playoffs.
7: Cubs at the top of the NL wildcard standings. SportsCenter All Night continues. It's ESPN Radio.
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7: 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It's never easy when you're dealing with family, is it? That's straight ahead, SportsCenter All Night. But it's been a rough month and a half for the Dodgers. We're just halfway through the month, and after dropping 3 of 4 to the Brewers over the weekend at home, Dodgers already dropping 4 series in the month of August. And we heard manager Dave Roberts calling out the club on Sunday.
30: This has been, you know, 4, 5, 6 weeks of below average production from our offense. It's the truth. And I just think that we just haven't played clean baseball for quite some time, and that speaks to the defense.
7: Dave Roberts opening up candidly. Monday, Dodgers opening up a series in Denver and opening up the offense. Max Muncy, a 3-run shot in the third, and then in the fifth.
13: He swings and hits a drive deep left center field. This ball heading back to the wall. It is gone. Over the wall, a home run for Ohtani. Home run number 28. An opposite field shot. And Shohei comes across, touches home plate. He has done it again.
7: There's number 28 on the air, but not where he'd stop.
13: That stretch of time. Ohtani hammers one. Deep right center. Way back and gone. Welcome back, my friends, to the show that never ends. He is unbelievable. A 2-run home run, number 29 on the season, 452 feet.
7: Emerson Lake and Palmer reference from Tim Neverett. AM 570 LA Sports. Dodgers, an 11-5 win over the Rockies. Ohtani, 4-for-5, 3 RBI, the 2 home runs. He now has 29 on the season. Second multi-homer game this season. He has 19 career homers against the Rockies, his most against any National League opponent in his career. Dodgers, 1-4 hitters combining for 12 hits, their most in a game this season. Dodgers get the win after manager Dave Roberts had expressed his frustration on Sunday. ESPN analyst Eduardo Perez.
2: We saw last year how Dave Roberts was able to manage and get hit the championship for that team. They've got talent. They've got big names. They've got big name starters as well. Blake Snell going today, dominating against Colorado in Colorado. But the way he manages in the postseason is completely different than the way he manages during the regular season. And right now, he doesn't trust his bullpen much. He's looking at it. He understands that his starters are his strength. So what does he do in the postseason? Those starters, some of them, will become relievers. And those guys will be pitching in high-leverage situations. So don't expect the same guys, the usual suspects that we see during the regular season. Have control of those high leverage innings come postseason as long as Dave Roberts is pushing the buttons.
7: Dodgers with the 11-5 win in Colorado over the Rockies. Colorado scoring 3 in the ninth, but it's their 15th game this season, allowing 10 runs or more, second most in the National League behind the Nationals. To Chicago at Wrigley, Cubs would be on the scoreboard first. In the bottom of the first.
13: First pitch, hit high in the air, deep right. This may go. Gone! Leadoff home run for Pete Crow Armstrong. And the Cubs strike first. He took Luis Castillo deep to straight right. 1-0 Cubs here in the first.
7: Cubs in front early, but by the ninth, it would be a 5-5 game. So on to the 10th. Specifically, the bottom of the 10th.
13: Crow Armstrong, it's a high fly ball, deep right. Going back, Montgomery, he looks up. Cubs walk it off! Pete Crow Armstrong ends the game the way he started it, with a home run to right.
7: Cubs Radio Network, 7-5, the final in 10. The Cubs' 12th walk-off win this season. That's a major league best, the team's second most in a season in the last 50 years. PCA 4-5, 2 homers. He now has 30 on the season. Drove in 3 of the Cubs' 7 runs on Monday, including that walk-off homer in the 10th. First walk-off homer of his career. He's the first player with a leadoff homer and a walk-off homer in the same game since Chris Young did it for Arizona in 2010. In New York, Mets hosting the Padres. San Diego with some scoring chances right away in the top of the first. But let's emphasize they were scoring chances.
3: The 0-1 on the way. Swing and another looper, shallow right center. That's going to fall for a base hit. Cronenworth held up initially. Rounds 30, he's coming to the plate. The throw is there in plenty of time. And Cronenworth is tagged out as he tried to leap over the Mets catcher, Francisco Alvarez. That's not a great send by the third base coach, Bob Henley. Just got his runner thrown out of the plate by a wide margin.
4: Well, they're coming in from Cleveland. I guess it wasn't a long enough flight to go back to the tape from this weekend where you saw the Nationals running on bench get thrown out of the plate. That's easy pickings. That's not even a hard one.
3: 0-2 to France, line to right. That's a base hit, charged by Bench. Here comes Machado to the plate. The throw by Bench on one hop, two hops. He's out of the plate. Bench does it again. 4 straight hits against Nolan McClain. And thanks to Carson Bench, the Padres don't score. Carson Bench throws out first Cronenworth and then Machado.
7: 4 hits in the first inning for the Padres. No runs scored. 880 ESPN New York. Mets scoring 2 in the bottom of the first. The defense would actually keep it that way.
3: 0-1, now the pitch. Swing and a grounder left side on through. Base hit left field. Bogart's around third. He's coming home. Ewing's throw to the plate. Head first slide. He's out. That is the third outfield assist registered by the Mets in the first 2 innings. 2 by Bench. 1 by Ewing.
7: Last team to have 3 outfield assists to home was the Blue Jays in 2010. Mets with a 2-1 win over the Padres as they hang on for the win. Defense keeping them in this game, and the Mets get the 1-run victory. SportsCenter All Night, ESPN Radio.
5: Josh Kushner and Bob Iger reportedly set to buy the Lakers for more than $12 billion.
8: Kushner and Bob Iger were involved in expansions in Las Vegas. They looked around and said, before we do this, let's call and see if the Lakers are available.
7: It was

0: Last week, we learned the Lakers were being sold to Bob Iger and Josh Kushner by Mark Walter, who himself had just bought the franchise last year. Then Monday, ESPN's Sham Sharani are reporting the Buss family voting to sell their remaining shares to Kushner and Iger as well, at the same $12.5 billion valuation that Walter agreed to last week. But not all that cut and dry. Lakers Governor Jeannie Buss, one of the Buss siblings, is contesting the vote by her siblings to sell that remaining nearly 18% of the Lakers. ESPN's Ramona Shelburne.
1: This has really been a family drama since Dr. Buss passed away in 2013. In 2017, there was a court order after the older brothers, that's Johnny and Jimmy, tried to stage a coup to get Jeannie out as the controlling owner and take control of the family trust. There's a court order that said there's three new trustees, and it's Janie, that's the sister, that's her younger sister, and Joey, who is one of the younger brothers. And that order says you can't sell the team without the approval of all three of those. And she's the head of the board of directors. And so her lawyer today has invoked that order. Now, from what I can tell you, three of these siblings got fired back in November and they were not happy about it. There was a vote about three, 4 months ago, I heard in April, and they only had three votes at that point. But after the sale that Mark Walter did with Josh Kushner and with Bob Iger last week, this had already been kind of discussed on the table. They got two more votes, and now they have five. And so they believe that they are allowed to sell even without her because of what's called a tag-along provision that was part of the sale to Mark Walter, which is, hey, if Mark Walter ever sells, we can tag along with whatever valuation he gets. So he got 12.5. We're deciding to tag along with that sale, and they believe they have the votes to do that. And so guess where this ends up? Amongst the lawyers and in court. And it's really just over the 17.8% that the Buss family controls. But the most important part of that 17.8% is that she has control and the controlling ownership of the Lakers for the next 4 years as part of her agreement with Mark Walter. So that's really what's on the table here.
0: So really at stake is the controlling ownership of the Lakers. Jeannie Buss would no longer have the needed ownership percentage to remain governor of the team if the transaction goes through. You must own at least 15% of a franchise in order to be the team governor. Jeannie Buss had an agreement with Mark Walter when he first bought the team that she would remain as the controlling owner through 2030. Bob Iger had said last week, telling the California Post, that he intended to honor that agreement with Buss, adding, quote, if something changes, then it changes. Iger had met with Buss last week. The two discussed the transition from Walter, according to sources. Speaking of L.A., there's the Clippers and the investigation into how all this money went to Kawhi Leonard, since it wasn't a payroll thing. Sources telling ESPN the NBA finding no evidence showing that owner Steve Ballmer funneled money through team sponsors to pay Leonard in order to circumvent the salary cap. ESPN reporter Baxter Holmes.
2: One of the things that our sources are telling us that the NBA is looking at is the nature of the introductions that the Los Angeles Clippers helped facilitate between Kawhi Leonard's camp and various team sponsors. Now, the Clippers have been upfront and adamant ever since this began that their introductions have been above board, that it's standard practice around the league. And other sources that we've talked to have told us that if the crux of the NBA's case is focusing on the introductions and not specifically hard evidence of salary cap circumvention, that they didn't expect that this would be a case that could survive arbitration. That is the next step in a potential process towards a resolution in this matter. I think there's two important dates to keep in mind. In mid-September, there's going to be an NBA Board of Governors meeting, and I think that will serve as kind of an inflection point as to we might have some clarity by then. If not by then potentially by the end of the month at the very least, when media day and training camps are set to begin for the coming season.
0: Clippers investigation continues from the NBA to the WNBA. And on Monday, we see the Valkyries with an 8-point win over the Wings, 78-70. The Valkyries with the win clinch a playoff spot. They're the third team to clinch a playoff spot this season, joining the Lynx and the Aces. Valkyries, the first expansion team in WNBA history to clinch a playoff spot in their first two seasons. They have six straight wins overall, outscoring opponents by 80 points, an average of over 13 points per game, their best over any six-game span in franchise history. ESPN analyst Monica McNutt.
3: This defense is no joke. The numbers that they're holding teams to. Their head coach, Natalie Nicaste, won championships under Becky Hammon with the Las Vegas Aces. And during her time with the Aces, which are a well-oiled machine in the WNBA, she sort of led the charge in terms of that defense. And so she's brought a lot of those principles.

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1: History to clinch a playoff spot in each of their first two seasons, joining the Houston Comets, Charlotte Sting, Phoenix Mercury. All of them did so in the late 90s in the first two WNBA seasons. Monica McNutt mentioning Gabby Williams. She finished with 23.7 rebounds and 3 assists, her 6th 20-point game this season. The Wings, meanwhile, their 5th loss over their last 6 games. Paige Becker's 21 points in the loss for Dallas. Speaking of Dallas, it may have been the only option. That's next. SportsCenter All Night continues. It's ESPN Radio.
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5: But I truly believe that if someone said to them, if you make this trade, it guarantees that you'll win the Super Bowl, they would make the trade.
2: Cowboys agreeing to a one-year deal with veteran pass rusher Von Miller over the weekend. Jerry Jones saying on Monday he remains willing to make other moves to make improvements to the roster if the opportunity presents itself. As for Miller, he returns to his native Dallas to join the Cowboys, although ESPN Cowboys reporter Todd Archer saying it may have been his only option.
6: Yeah, it was something they talked about before training camp, but it never really got really going until training camp started. It's funny, I just got off the phone with DeMarcus Ware a little bit ago, and he was telling me in his conversations with Vaughn, he said the only team that has really reached out to him in this process is the Cowboys. And, you know, he was kind of willing into the existence here by posting pictures of him on social media and stuff like that. And yesterday it finally come down. It always felt like, just from talking to people in the organization, it was going to be a when it was going to happen, not an if. And now he's going to be coming out here today. Probably won't do anything tomorrow in practice, obviously against the Saints. But he's a guy that the Cowboys really need to help their pass rush, for sure.
2: As for what he brings to Dallas, earlier on ESPN Radio, our Freddie Coleman.
7: Now, for the first time since you traded with you-know-who last year, You got a guy that can close down that gap and get to that quarterback. Von Miller can still do that even at his age. Even though he's about to play his 15th season, he can still come off that corner with that burst that he doesn't have to play a lot of snaps to get there. You're not asking to go in there and stop the run or be a run stuffer. You're saying on obvious passing downs, Von Miller, see quarterback, go get the quarterback.
8: Von Miller had 9 sacks last season. The Cowboys defense had 9 sacks on third down as a unit.
9: Ooh.
8: So no, he is not going to be a guy that breaks the sack record. But 9 sacks in only 246 pass rushes is pretty darn good. And so for a unit that is vastly improved, for the opportunity to have this guy in a clear and obvious pass rush situation 10 times a game, 12 times a game, is going to be a massive deal. I think it's situationally a good addition. If we fast forward to December and you tell Cowboys fans, hey, Von Miller's got 10 sacks, that means the Cowboys are more than likely a top half defense.
9: Yeah.
8: He's played in situational football, and they're probably going to be a playoff team. And so I think that this is something that not only will, in those moments, give him the chance to either win one-on-ones or maybe attract a little of attention, but also in the division last year, those two young pass rushers now can tap into him about some of those divisional opponents, both scheme and individual talent.
2: ESPN analyst Dan Orlovsky as the Cowboys add to their defense. SportsCenter All Night, ESPN Radio. Colts adding to their offense. They come to terms with veteran wide receiver Keenan Allen, a 34-year-old, getting a one-year deal worth just over $8.3 million. If all works out, the move allowing Allen to reconnect with Colts coach Shane Steichen, who spent a number of years as the Chargers offensive coordinator while Keenan Allen was the top receiver there. The two have stayed in touch over the years. Kellen Moore going into year two with the Saints, doing some reshaping of the roster there for a team that dropped 11 games last year. As for a potential turnaround this season, earlier on ESPN Radio on the Golics.
10: The Saints are having a bit of a glow-up, right? And you have to put the fact of that's a division where, unlike the NFC North, the NFC South, every team had a losing record. Every team. So that's a little easier of a division to go worst to first. I like the direction they're going.
11: Well, that's the thing I thought of with them, and the reason why I might even be inclined to think of them more is because you could almost win the NFC South by accident. Like, so much of this, unfortunately, is going to be governed by the strange voodoo in this division. And, Lord, it's already started. The minute I try and get excited about the Saints, we get the news that we got over the weekend. We've talked so glowingly about so many of the good things going on with rookies. Jordan Tyson, hamstring, already a conversation that's come up during Saints training camp last week. It was the biggest issue with him at the end of his college career. He missed the end of the 2024 season where ASU made the playoff run. Last year, spends the bulk of last season along with his quarterback, Sam Levitt, on the shelf for the Sun Devils and gets drafted off that belief that when he was healthy, I think he was better than Carnell Tate. I think he was the best wide receiver south of Jeremiah Smith in college football last year.
2: 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Here on ESPN Radio. Right now, SportsCenter all night.
0: The AP has released their top 25.
9: You have 9 Southeastern Conference teams that are ranked in the top 25. Combined, 0 first place votes.
12: I think the committee reads these rankings and gives a pass.
2: Ohio State and Oregon 1-2 in the AP top 25. The Big Ten Conference has the top 2 teams in the preseason rankings for the first time in 65 years, second time ever. Ohio State receiving 40 first place votes, Oregon getting 14. Ohio State goes in ranked number 1 for the 9th time. ESPN analyst Harry Lyles.
13: Usually we see at least one team fall out of the top 10 of the preseason poll. But when we look at this Ohio State team, they lost about 5 to 7 guys that are going to start in week 1, by the way, this upcoming NFL season. So you might see some regression there. But I do think when you talk about an Ohio State team, they're probably one of 3, 4, or 5 teams in college football that reloads. They do not rebuild. And so from that perspective, I think defensively, they're going to be fine. Offensively, they have the second most valuable thing actually in college football, because the most valuable thing is having an NIL fund. The second is continuity, and you need that NIL fund to fund your continuity. They have that with Julian Sand. He was a Heisman finalist last year. Completion percentage is 77%, but the continuity that offense is going to have under new offensive coordinator Arthur Smith, I think they're going to take it to another level this year.
14: No surprise, though, that the Big Ten has taken over the top spot. That conference has won the last 3 championships. Defending champs Indiana, they're at number 6. Harry, are they being slept on this season?
13: Christine, I do think we're doing a little bit of logo watching still with Indiana, which seems crazy to say after they just went 16-0 and won a national championship, something I never thought I was going to see in my lifetime. But when we look at the recipe for this Indiana team, a lot of this is built on what Kurt Cignetti calls his organization. It's a coaching staff that's been with him since at least 2019 that was built on a lot of JMU transfers. I love the transfer class that they have this year. If you want to start the quarterback position, Josh Hoover coming in from TCU, he is a more proven and more experienced product than Fernando Mendoza was at this time last year. And then at the receiver position, they developed Charlie Becker, who really broke out during the playoff. They brought in Nick Marsh. You've got Tobro Richard at the running back position. And then because of this court ruling in Colorado that brought the injunction for the class of 2022, you now get a 5th year of eligibility. They're bringing back Stephen Daly and Clelin Allen on the defensive line. So this line for this defense, which was already reloaded through the portal, is even more stacked now.
2: Last time Big Ten had number 1 and number 2 in the preseason was 1961. Ohio State and Oregon, the top 2. Georgia at number 3. Notre Dame at number 4. They did get 6 first-place votes. Texas coming in at number 5. Have the Dodgers turned it around? That's next. SportsCenter all night. It's ESPN Radio.
4: Hey, this is Rich Eisen. 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
2: Valkyries hold off Dallas. They clinch a playoff berth in the WNBA for a second straight year. Buss family looking to sell their nearly 18% of the Lakers. But Jeannie Buss says, hold on. She's not in favor of that. Cubs get two home runs from PCA, including a walk-off shot in the 10th. Dodgers, who lost 3-4 at home to Milwaukee over the weekend, Monday in Denver, turn things around.
30: That stretch of time. Ohtani hammers one. Deep right center. Way back and gone. Welcome back, my friends, to the show that never ends. He is unbelievable. A two-run home run, number 29 on the season, 452 feet.
2: We have 570 LA Sports. Dodgers, an 11-5 win over the Rockies. Shohei Ohtani, two homers, giving him 29 on the season, his second multi-homer game of the year. He goes 4-for-5, drives in three in the 11-5 win. The top of the Dodgers order, potent. The 1-4 hitters combining for a dozen hits. Offense, certainly not the issue in this one. Pitching's been an issue for the Dodgers over the past 6 weeks or so, but Monday, Blake Snell, six innings, giving up one earned run on two hits, striking out five. At the back end, though, Colorado scoring three of the five runs in the ninth inning. Diaz giving up three runs on four hits in that ninth inning. ESPN analyst Doug Glanville.
31: No question it's the bullpen. I mean, they're struggling right now to figure it out, partly because Edwin Diaz, their big acquisition this offseason, has not been able to close the door. He's blown a couple of saves, actually three saves out of the last four. And so what ends up happening is you think your closer comes back from injury, it will settle the bullpen. It's actually done the opposite. It's put people in different roles, and Tanner Scott had done a nice job. So now it's a little bit disorienting. So now where the concern level is not as high is because in the postseason, it's a different element. And they proved last year without a steady bullpen, they were able to use starters to be in the bullpen. And that worked out fine. They won the World Series.
2: Blake Snell allowing one run, bullpen giving up the other four. In Pittsburgh, Pirates hosting the Tigers.
32: The pitch. Fly ball, deep right field, way back and right, gone. Oh, did Kevin McGonigal need that? He got a pitch over the middle of the plate after that challenge ball one, and he did not miss the cutter. Two-run shot. 13th home run of the year and a 4-0 lead for the Tigers.
2: 97-1 the ticket, 4-0 there. The Tigers go on to an 8-5 win over the Pirates in Pittsburgh. Detroit snapping a three-game losing streak, tied with Baltimore and Texas for the final American League wild card spot. Kevin McGonigal, the two-run home run leads all rookies in hits and runs this season.
0: We didn't give up on ourselves, and I feel like, you know, a lot of people have, you know, gave up on us, and, you know, I think that just pushed us to get better each day. And, you know, losing Scoob was, a big deal for us, but, you know, that doesn't change the fact that we go to work every day and play hard and, you know, play as a team, and I think we're doing a really good job at that, and I think that's what's keeping us in the swing of things.
1: It felt like so much that talk around the trade deadline was sort of wearing on the team. And then once it happened, whether he stayed or he left, at least you knew what you had going the rest of the way. Was there any sense of freedom in that moment once everything played itself out?
0: I wouldn't say that. I think we did a good job at, during that, the trade talks and stuff like that. We kept that out of the clubhouse and just stayed focused on what we had to do. We went on a little tough stretch during that time, but I don't think that was the case that, caused, the tough stretch. I think we did a good job at keeping that out of the clubhouse and just playing ball.
2: Tigers with the win in Pittsburgh on Monday. 14 hits, 12 of them were singles. They left 13 on base, most tied for most in a game this season. But, yes, they remain in contention in the division, and they're in contention for a wild card spot in the American League. ESPN analyst Eduardo Perez.
4: They're believing in themselves, and you look at the numbers, and the numbers do not lie. Plus 86 run differential for the Detroit Tigers. They play decent defense. They're also pitching really well. And when they lost Mize, they added Jackson Job from the IL, a really premium arm. They look into that clubhouse. They have a bullpen that can pitch, and they have a starting rotation that can throw strikes. But most importantly, they also have an offense that they do believe in. And with the leadership of Dylan Dingler behind the plate, it's a pretty darn complete team with a couple flaws, but still good enough to be able to beat out the others.
2: And they beat the Pirates on Monday in Pittsburgh. Pirates falling to 11-19 since the All-Star break, fourth worst record in baseball over that span. Pirates also pushing back the start of Paul Skeens from this past weekend to midweek this week. ESPN MLB insider Jeff Passan.
5: The Pittsburgh Pirates insist that he is not hurt right now. And you can only take them at what they say there. When you look at the numbers, though, the dip in Paul Skeens' fastball velocity over the last couple of years has been precipitous. And that he did not throw a pitch over 96 miles an hour in his last start, there's some cause for alarm. Now, this could be a multitude of things, guys. He might be hurt. That's always within the realm of possibility. He might also just be worn down. Paul Skeens started training toward actual game pitching earlier than he typically does because of the World Baseball Classic. And so there's that. This could be something as simple as a mechanical fix. And I say simple, tongue firmly planted in cheek, because fixing your mechanics in the middle of the season is something that is done with great trepidation and something done with immense difficulty.
2: Jeff Passan earlier on the Golics here on ESPN Radio. Twins double up the Braves 4-2. Josh Bell from Minnesota, 2 RBI. 20th straight game reaching base safely. Second longest active streak in baseball behind Bryce Harper. Reds and Cardinals played 2 in Cincinnati. St. Louis taking the opener 2-1. Ellie De La Cruz in the loss 0-4 with 4 strikeouts, meaning he was hitless in his last 16 plate appearances. As for the second game of the doubleheader, Cincinnati ties things up with a solo home run in the 9th.
32: Strzelecki's 1-0. Myers swings, high drive, deep left field. Back goes Fermin. He's out of room. There it goes. It's gone. A pinch hit home run has tied this game at 5 off the bat of Dane Myers.
2: And that would send it to the 10th inning. Ellie De La Cruz 0-4 with 4 strikeouts in game 1.
6: And to the plate. Ground ball by the third baseman, Stevenson. Here he comes. They're going to wave him.
4: Here's the throw, not nearly in time, and the Reds will walk off the Cardinals in game two. A base hit by Ellie De La Cruz.

0: It just ate up the third baseman, Blaze Jordan, and the Reds will win it here in 10. 6-5 is the score.
1: 700 WLW, ninth win in extra innings this season. Tied for the second most in baseball behind the Cubs. Ellie De La Cruz with the walk-off double, his first career walk-off hit. SportsCenter All Night, ESPN Radio.
2: The AP has released their top 25.
3: You have 9 Southeastern Conference teams that are ranked in the top 25. Combined, 0 first-place votes.
4: I think the committee reads these rankings and gives a pass.
1: Ohio State, Oregon at the top of the AP poll, the preseason poll that came out on Monday. Georgia, Notre Dame, Texas rounding out the top 5. Number 6, Indiana. 8 first-place votes, but they're ranked 6th in the preseason poll, the defending national champions. ESPN analyst Greg McElroy.
3: It's Houston. I mean, they're coming in at 23. They had a great year last year, but if you look at the computers, S&P Plus, a few others, they're kind of in the mid-30s, and that 13-spot gap is the widest in the top 25 in either direction. Look, 10-3 last year was amazing, but they were 6-1 in games decided by 8 points or fewer. 4 of those 10 wins came by exactly 3 points. They outscored their opponents by 81 points across 13 games, which is a 6-point average margin attached to a 10-win record. So they didn't necessarily dominate anybody. It's a team that kind of kept finding a way in the last 90 seconds, 2 minutes, 3 minutes of the game. So while I have a tremendous amount of respect for Houston, I can't quite have them in front of the teams that sit right behind them, like a Clemson or a Florida or some of the teams that could rally up and maybe flip their fortune this year after a down year the year ago.
5: All right, so Houston is punching above their weight class. Who deserves to be a little bit higher?
3: I'm going to go with the Florida Gators. They're unranked right now, and they got 51 points in the poll. And I know John Summerall, the new coach, is counting every single one of those. They're 27th, to be exact. They're probably a top 20 roster. And if you look at what John Summerall's accomplished in his career, he went 9-5 and then 10-2 at Tulane. He's walked into a program and has done an amazing job at his previous spot prior to Tulane. That was Troy. And while Florida has had 4 losing seasons in the last 5 years, the roster doesn't reflect below average quality. Talent has not been the problem. It's been about an offensive identity. They didn't execute very well. They turned the ball over too much. So while, yes, I understand there's questions about quarterback, there's questions about the defense, I think they're going to be in a good spot, though, by season's end, because I think Summerall is exactly what Florida needs to kind of get them back on track and winning and contending for championships again.
5: What do you think is the biggest surprise from the AP poll?
3: Well, it's just amazing. It's a perfect illustration of what people think right now in college football. The SEC has 9 teams in the top 25. That's more than any other conference in America. And collectively, amongst those 9 teams, the SEC got a grand total of 0 first-place votes. Not one ballot of the 60-plus ballots has a SEC team winning a national championship. 62 of those 69 first-place votes went to the Big Ten, with Ohio State, Oregon, and Indiana collecting the lion's share there, while Notre Dame got one, Miami got one. So it's been a reflection of where things are right now in college football. People think the Big Ten is the very best at the tip top of the sport, but the SEC is deeper and has more quality 1 through 16. The AP poll perfectly reflected that, but to think there wasn't one voter that thought Texas or Georgia is going to win the national championship was a pretty significant surprise.
1: Defending national champion Hoosiers starting at number 6. Earlier on ESPN Radio, Ian Fitzsimmons.
6: Don't doubt Cignetti. What's he doing at 6? He got 2 stud defensive ends from last year's squad back. Who, you know, because of the ruling in Colorado.
7: I don't think he's that crazy. He doesn't have his Heisman Trophy winner at the helm.
6: Yeah. So what does he do? Go gets one of the best quarterbacks in the portal in Josh Hoover. And who was Fernando Mendoza at the start of last year? Nobody even knew who the hell Fernando Mendoza was.
7: They also weren't ranked 6th last year.
6: Cal Bear fans didn't know who Fernando Mendoza was.
7: That's
6: right?
7: True.
6: So, I mean, you go get Josh Hoover, who he's got to cut down on the INTs coming out of TCU. But they did well in the portal, and they got a lot of talent coming back. I'm not doubting Cignetti. Anybody else can doubt him all you want, but they're going to make another run in the CFP. They're a staple right now to me in college football. Hell, he's got the best record in all of football over the last 2 years at 27-2. I ain't doubting that guy.
1: Preseason poll with a couple of Big Ten teams at the top. Indiana at number 6. SportsCenter All Night, ESPN Radio. To the NFL. Week 1 of the preseason, seeing a number of storylines, one of which came from the Giants game with quarterback Jackson Dart again seeing the inside of the blue medical tent, which puzzled him a bit.
8: As far as the blue tent, like I really respect the rules and the thought behind, you know, the NFL has of keeping players healthy and reviewing things, but at the same time, I'm still puzzled by it, just feeling like every time that I get hit, you know, I find my way in there, which at times I still try to wrap my head around. But that's all that I'm going to say about that situation. You know, I'm really happy with how the drive ended.
1: Jackson Dart was drilled on a drop back when the coverage wasn't picked up by the running back, and he went down hard. Of course, last year he saw the inside of that blue tent as well earlier on Sportsmanlike, our Chris Canty.
9: I think he's trying to avoid that being the narrative around his career, because all of a sudden now, if you're a guy that can't avoid going to the blue medical tent when it comes time to extend your contract after year three, all of a sudden the Giants have ammunition to say, hey, we're not ready to do that because of the medical. We're not ready to do that because of the fact pattern when it comes to injury. So, and your availability. So I think that's what Dart is trying to get ahead of. I don't know that you can change that altogether by just words. It's going to have to start with changing the way that you play. Now, the hit that he took on Saturday, that ain't got nothing to do with him. That was a blown protection by Tyrone Tracy. Right. There's no way you can allow your quarterback to get hit by a second-level defender with a free run. But again, Jackson Dart, in a lot of instances, has not helped himself in terms of how he's played quarterback.
1: Most observers thinking that it was a warranted trip into the blue tent over the weekend for Jackson Dart. But he says he's being singled out. ESPN Giants reporter Jordan Ronan.
10: I spoke to the league about this today. I reached out to them, and they said it was a standard medical timeout, right? And what that means is they have independent neurologists, independent medical trainers that are looking live in time, right, as it's all unfolding of what's going on. And if they see something that they believe needs to be checked out, look, you know, the call will come from upstairs to have him checked. And that kind of seems to be what happened here, because Jackson Dart laid on the ground for 3 full seconds and didn't move. So therefore, it seems that a call was made downstairs and he had to be checked. Now, Coach John Harbaugh understands his frustration, right? And we're talking about Jackson Dart here, because it is happening a lot. But he also said he's not going to be critical of the league because it's looking out for the player's health. Now, Jackson Dart might not be happy about that, but you know what one thing he is happy about is today, Malik Nabers, for the first time since tearing his knee, was on the field, full speed, live drills. And, you know, he looked maybe a little bit like a player who's coming back from a serious injury, but Malik Nabers was out there trending towards week one, said he felt fine. John Harbaugh said he looked pretty good, even though he's still not at full speed and 100% just yet. Still, a step in the right direction for Jackson Dart and his favorite target.
1: John Harbaugh says he's praying that Nabers will be ready for week one. There's a buyer. There's a seller. Maybe. That's next. SportsCenter All Night continues. It's ESPN Radio.
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24: Josh Kushner and Bob Iger reportedly set to buy the Lakers for more than $12 billion.
25: Kushner and Bob Iger were involved in expansions in Las Vegas. They looked around and said, before we do this, let's call and see if the Lakers are available.
1: And the Lakers are being sold. Mark Walters selling the team. The Buss family looking to piggyback on that and sell the remaining nearly 18% that they still have. At least five of the six siblings reportedly want to. Jeannie Buss apparently pumping the brakes on that, objecting to the proposed sale earlier on ESPN Radio, our Amber Wilson.
7: From the outside looking in, it looks like, well, Jeannie's the one who's the governor of the team, and you can't be a governor of a team unless you have at least a 15% share of that team. So she loses her involvement in the Lakers. None of her siblings are involved in the Lakers like that, so they don't care the same way that maybe she does, because she still wants to be able to have that title, so that it becomes her against her siblings, and you can see both sides, and there's no easy way. If you're the siblings, I understand why they want to take advantage of this price tag that Mark Walters just got, because they would be making significant money. They've had this as a family business. This has been their lives for so long. But man, that gets complicated as you get older, because do your children want to deal with 17.8%? Did those kids want to, you know, when do you go ahead and make those decisions and simplify things? And if the family's already not getting along, makes sense why some of them might be in favor of trying to simplify that trust.
1: Doesn't get simple when the lawyers get involved. Back to baseball. Phillies, a 6-5 win over the Marlins. Christopher Sanchez, six innings, gave up a run on eight hits, striking out six. He's up to 11 wins at home this season. Red Sox pounding the Diamondbacks.
26: 8-1 Boston. Here's a little looping line drive. Fair ball down the left field line all the way to the corner. They're going to send the runner home, and he's going to score standing up. Willier Abreu in without a throw to the plate. Rutschman has a double and probably a big sigh of relief. And the Red Sox lead 9-1.
1: It would be an 11-1 win over Arizona. WEEI, Red Sox, Major League best 30-11 since July 1st, even with the speed bump they hit over the past week or so. They're the only team in baseball with a win percentage of 650 or better since the 1st of July. Rays edge the Orioles 7-6, snapping a three-game losing streak and avoiding a four-game sweep against Baltimore.
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1: we heard earlier on SportsCenter All Night, Carson Benj throws out back-to-back runners at the plate from right field. His teammate A.J. Ewing in left saying, I want some of that action. Howie Rose, 880 ESPN New York.
0: 0-1, now the pitch. Swinging a grounder left side on through. Base hit left field. Bogart's around third. He's coming home. Ewing's throw to the plate. Head first slide. He's out. He's out. That is the third outfield assist registered by the Mets in the first two innings. Two by Benj. One by Ewing.
23: Number three.
1: Dodgers have struggled the past month and a half, but certainly not Monday in Denver. AM 570 LA Sports.
0: Fast stretch of time. Ohtani hammers one. Deep right center. Way back and gone. Welcome back, my friends, to the show that never ends. He is unbelievable. A two-run home run, number 29 on the season. 452 feet.
23: Number two.
1: In Cincinnati, Reds, Cardinals come down to one at-bat in the 10th. 700 WLW.
2: And to the plate. Ground ball by the third baseman, Stevenson. Here he comes. They're going to wave him. Here's the throw. Not nearly in time, and the Reds will walk off the Cardinals in game two. A base hit by Ellie De La Cruz. It just ate up the third baseman, Blaze Jordan, and the Reds will win it here in 10. 6-5 is the score.
23: Number one.
1: That was Cincinnati. While in Chicago, the Cubs and White Sox also came down to one swing. In the 10th, Cubs Radio Network.
0: Crow Armstrong, it's a high fly ball, deep right. Going back, Montgomery, he looks up. Cubs walk it off! Pete Crow Armstrong ends the game the way he started it, with a home run to right.
1: PCA now has 30 on the season, but the Cubs also saying yesterday they won't have shortstop Dansby Swanson. Oblique strain, he's out at least a month. ESPN's Jesse Rogers.
3: They're hoping it's closer to 4 weeks, but you really have to be careful with those oblique injuries. They can linger, so I think they'll be cautious. Get him ready for the playoffs is kind of what they're thinking. As far as overcoming it, they have the depth to do it. It's the one area of the team they're okay in. Not necessarily another starting shortstop, of course, but Nico Hoerner, who played that position in college, will slide over from second base. Pedro Ramirez, who's a good-looking rookie, will get full-time reps at second with Nico at short. And they even have another guy coming back from injury, Matt Shaw. He's due back very soon. So they can cover the loss.
1: Cubs at the top of the National League wild card standings. They're a half game ahead of the Phillies. It's Tuesday, August 18th. Born on this date in 1934, the late Roberto Clemente. The Hall of Famer born 92 years ago today. Two-a-days, continuing with Falcons and Dolphins. Unsportsmanlike, they're next. I'm Jay Reynolds, back tomorrow with SportsCenter All Night. It's ESPN Radio.
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15: The Buss family siblings issued a statement Monday saying they'd voted to sell their remaining 17.8% share of the Lakers. A problem, Governor Jeannie Buss is contesting her siblings' votes, according to a letter from her attorney.
27: You have two different legal statutes here. The 2017 court ruling that said no sale can go through without Jeannie Buss's approval. And right now, she is not approving or selling.
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30: 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Evan Cohen with you. Basketball in L.A., business in L.A., wild right now. CeCe, but I mean... She was caught on camera, so just go. Explain what you're
31: saying.
32: Kmart, I don't know if you noticed, but at 6 a.m., when the clock hits 6 a.m. Eastern,
30: we start a show.
32: Our show actually comes on the air, so you can't talk like we're in the makeup room and it's just us.
30: She literally turns to see, she's like, I told Evan last week. We have work to do.
31: Guys, normally, like, I hear music. I don't hear anything.
30: Well, you know, maybe before now would have been the time to tell us that.
31: I didn't. Okay.
32: Come on, Kmart.
31: I know. All right, act like you've been there. I was here yesterday. I was here yesterday. Tighten up.
30: I don't know. Were you here yesterday?
31: I was. I gave a lot of material yesterday. A lot of material. Let's be clear.
30: All right. Well, do I not go to sound now? Because she won't be able to hear. We have great sound on this Lakers situation that Kmart may or may not be able to hear. But, okay. So let's dive into this. What we saw yesterday was a continuation of the drama with the Los Angeles Lakers. So let's rewind. Let's go back to last year. The Lakers are sold by the Buss family to gazillionaire Mark Walter. He's the owner of the Dodgers. He buys the Lakers. We're all sitting there. CeCe's sitting there as a Lakers fan saying, okay, things are different now. The Buss family was amazing for so long, but people describe them, and this is weird to say about ownership with a sports team, as a mom and pop shop.
32: Yes.
30: And the reason that they were described that way was because there is no other business that they had, like, making billions, that they also bought the Lakers. This was their business, or is their business. Mark Walter buys it, then out of nowhere, what, last week, we get the news, wait, he's selling it? He's flipping it? Why would he do that? Now we're hearing all kinds of rumors and investigations with government involved, etc. So he flips it to Josh Kushner and Bob Iger. Okay, and then we're going through the details. We're like, well, the $12.5 billion valuation, but he bought 78%. Where's the other percentages going? Well, the Buss family still had 17.8%. But there is something called a tag-along provision. And what that allows is for the Buss family to say, we're going to tag along on that sale, on that that valuation, and we're going to get our money's worth for the 17.8. Six siblings, One of them is really in charge, Jeannie. She basically fired all the other ones over the course of time.
32: She did.
30: And so now they're saying, well, now it's our turn. Now we get our get back because we get our money and a huge valuation. But Jeannie's saying, no, no, no, you can't do that. 2017 lawsuit that went on, the court ruling that says she has to approve it. There's a lot there. This is wild. I don't know what's going to happen next, but that's where we are right now.
32: This is ridiculous, man. You can't have your cake and eat it too. And I understand Jeannie Buss is relevant because she's the governor of the Los Angeles Lakers, which is the most iconic sports franchise that the NBA has. But at the same time, you're talking about a $12.5 billion valuation when it comes to the sale to the Iger Kushner Group, of which the Buss Family Trust would receive $2.25 billion. When you cut it six ways, that's $375 million off of an investment our daddy made 50 years ago at $67.5 million. That's a whole lot of millions, Kmart. And so what I don't understand is if the majority of the six siblings approve to sell their share of it, why is Jeannie Buss holding up the deal?
31: Well, you also have to keep in mind, like, Jeannie Buss, when you think of the Lakers, you think of her. You don't. Do you know the names of the other siblings?
30: I do because of this.
31: The average fan.
32: Jeannie, Jim, Johnny, Janie, Joey, Jeff.
31: Okay,
32: it's a lot of J's too.
31: Right, but I'm talking about the average fan.
30: If you didn't have the job we had, you would not know that.
31: Right, because the tight relationship that she had with her father, I think that is sort of why she wants to dig her feet in the sand and say, like, no, I don't want to sell. I understand if you're a sibling, you might look at this like, this is not a labor of love for us. This is sort of, we can all cash in and get this money and sort of part ways and we have this money. I just think for her, it's a different scenario and she's looking at it differently. And I understand it. I understand it. This is the family business.
30: I would just wondering, because we'll never know this, because they would have to admit to this publicly. I don't know. My guesstimation is it's not about the 375. It's about getting back at her.
31: Well, she did fire her brother.
30: Yeah, I think
32: she
30: did, all of them, not, basically.
32: She fired a brother and a sister.
30: Yeah.
32: Who was assistant
30: Jeannie.
32: GM. Yeah.
30: I think part of it is now's our turn, right? I think there is part of it. Now, dumb question. Obviously, this can't happen this way or else it already would have. Why can't, let's round up to 18% because the numbers work easier. It's 17.8%. Why can't she just keep her 3% and the other 5 sell? Now, she would not be the governor because you need, and governor, the title governor means basically you're in control. You're at the board of governors meetings. You're the one representing the team to the NBA. But I would think, this is guesstimation. I would think if you're Iger and Kushner, Jeannie Buss is a plus for your organization, not a minus. At 3% as a minority owner with no controlling interest in terms of being the governor, she's the public face of ownership at games. She's awesome with fans. She's kind of the representative.
32: We got a face. His name is Bob Iger.
31: That's what I think.
32: I'm straight.
31: If I own ESPN and then you two come in and want to buy it, and I say, well, hey, guys, can I just have, like, this little 3%? It's still your team. It's sort of like, no. Get the old people out.
30: So this is
31: our
30: this
31: is our run. Like, why would they want her to be a part of it?
32: It's not complicated, Kmart. I'm not spending $12.5 billion.
31: For you to still be here.
32: For you to still be here and running the thing that I own and that I'm signing the checks for.
31: Yeah.
32: She got to move around. And if you didn't want to go down this road, then you shouldn't have sold the team 14 months ago to Mark Walton. But they decided that they were going to do that, which is why I come back to my original point, Ev. You can't have your cake and eat it too. If you want the money, that's cool. You can get it. But it doesn't mean that you're going to stay installed as the controlling governor of the Los Angeles Lakers. That ain't going to happen. That ain't how this business runs. And unfortunately, it feels like it's setting up for her to find that out the hard way.
30: So I'm not trying to be right nor wrong, but I can tell you that I feel wrong and you're right because what you just laid out is right. They're looking at her as a negative. And they don't. And she had the opportunity to not have this ever happen. And she chose for it to happen. And she probably
32: opened the door.
30: Yeah. Not this sale. It's the previous sale.
31: One that, yeah.
30: And by the way, the tag-along provision, which I thought was a Girl Scout cookie, but the tag-along.
32: Tag-alongs are great.
30: So good, number one.
32: So good.
31: First, okay, Thin Mints, the best. But
30: no, tag-alongs are better.
32: No, tag-alongs.
31: Okay, we'll debate this later, but go ahead.
30: So I wonder why that was put in the first place. Because if you're selling whatever percentage of the team to Mark Walter, the tag-along provision, in the back of your mind, means he may find a buyer at some point that is so great in terms of the valuation. We tag along with the sale, and we get this enormous amount. You didn't have to put that in there. That means you keep your 17.8% forever.
32: That means that this was not an event that was completely unforeseen.
30: That's right. And you guys are right. You guys are right. She put herself in this position. I guess maybe I should do it this way. Instead of a statement, let me ask it as a question. Is Jeannie Buss, as the face of the Lakers, worth having still if you're Iger and Kushner, or because of the fact that you're spending the $12.5 billion in terms of the valuation, not the money, but the valuation, you need a clean slate here?
32: Well, I don't know that you need a clean slate, but I also don't think that you need the redundancy in terms of somebody that's forward-facing, representing your franchise in the business community. You have Bob Iger. He is one of the most respected executives, not just in sports,
31: but
32: in the Fortune 100. So I don't know that you need Jeannie Buss being able to, you know, conduct the business and the day-to-day operations of the franchise. If you need another face, you got Magic Johnson that's still there.
30: Mm-hmm. So, right, I guess.
32: So as a player standpoint, from an alumni standpoint, and for somebody that's in the business community, I got all the faces I need. I don't need Jeannie Buss meddling and ultimately trying to have a hand in the overall direction that I'm taking the franchise and our program.
31: So I think of it in terms, because I was trying to picture, like, imagine the Dallas Cowboys ever being, this would never happen with the Dallas Cowboys, but when I think about NFL's off seasons and a GM gets fired, the new GM comes in, and he starts cleaning house in the personnel department because all of those people were there with the previous guy who was in charge. You want a clean slate. You want your people. So I can't imagine paying that kind of money, that kind of bread, and saying, you know what? You can stick around.
32: No!
31: Like, it just wouldn't happen. And to Evan's point, you do have other franchise faces that can go, that are synonymous with the Lakers, that go a long way in terms of that fan to organization connection. And I don't think she's necessary in that.
32: I agree with that, K-Martin. And here's the other thing. The Iger-Kushner group, they have people that they want to bring in.
31: That's the
32: Chris Paul is one of the individuals that has been linked to this sale and saying that he could have a role as an executive within the Los Angeles Lakers franchise. Again, another face, somebody that is well respected in the NBA community and sports as a whole, a future Hall of Famer. You don't need Jeannie Buss as a face, even though from a nostalgia standpoint, we like that connectivity to the architect of the Lakers as we know him, and Dr. Jerry Buss. So I think it's weird that she wants to hang around knowing that the majority of her siblings want to sell the team and they want to move forward with being able to cash out their stakes within the franchise. It just seems really, really strange, and it's going to make for a very awkward Thanksgiving dinner.
31: He said it earlier. CeCe said it earlier. It's sort of, you put yourself in this position.
30: Yeah, he's right. He's right. I was planning on making an argument of just keep the, split it up six ways, round it up to 18, 3% each, keep her in the mix in some capacity, give her a different position, but there's no leg to stand on. I made the argument for about 4 seconds, and no, I'm serious, and now I realize, like, there is no leg to stand on because now, it's now two sales ago, you put yourself in this position.
32: But here's the other thing, Ev. It's not like she wasn't going away. She had 5 years, and then...
30: So 2030, correct.
32: And then the Walter Group was going to take over anyway. So this was going to happen.
31: It's just happening sooner.
30: Is there any other position within the company that you would hire her for?
32: No.
30: Then? Not that she's qualified for $1 million.
31: No, I think if I am coming in as the new person acquiring this asset, no, I definitely do not want anyone tied to the family still here because I think you need that clean slate. This is our time to run it the way we want.
30: Okay, well, this, by the way, everything that Kmart and CeCe just said makes a ton of sense and theoretically could happen. It ain't happening anytime soon because Jeannie Buss is going to fight this in court as you would expect because it's her franchise.
32: Man, them billable hours for them lawyers finna rack up. They finna
30: Speaking
32: get paid.
30: Speaking of that,
32: they finna get
30: we
32: paid.
30: Have an update in the Kawhi saga. Boy, LA basketball business right now is juicy. We will get to that next. We're on Sportsmanlike, presented by Progressive Insurance.
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6: The league has found no evidence that owner Steve Ballmer funneled money through team sponsors to pay Kawhi Leonard in order to circumvent the salary cap.
7: The crux of the NBA's case is focusing on the introductions and not specifically hard evidence of salary cap circumvention, that they didn't expect that this would be a case that could survive arbitration.
8: Some people have read this story as that there's sort of an exoneration happening. No, this is a negotiation between the Clippers attorneys right now and the league.
9: I'm different, yeah, I'm different. 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I'm different, yeah, I'm different.

0: 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Because you thought maybe I was going to go with Kawhi, Steve Ballmer. 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But the current one, The Betrayal of Shohei Ohtani, available on all major podcast platforms. The Betrayal of Shohei Ohtani, presented by Gusto. Shohei, by the way, with 2 home runs last night. 4 of 5, 4 runs scored, 3 ribbies, 2 homers. He's got 29 homers on the year. Dodgers won last night against the Rockies. But PCA, Pete Crow Armstrong, had a leadoff homer and a walk-off homer in a 7-5 win over the White Sox. For the Cubs, that NL MVP race is on fire right now. Side note, Edwin Diaz, disaster for the Dodgers. Once again, had a bad outing last night.
1: But you already knew that, though.
0: Yeah, exactly. That was the most obvious thing. Like, oh, he's got the... Somehow, Pete Crow Armstrong does not have the Mets curse, but Edwin Diaz does because he was a minor leaguer when the Mets traded him. But Edwin Diaz, since he's come back for the Dodgers off of injury in July and August, remember, he's the closer. 7 2/3, 16 hits, 11 earned runs.
2: Is that bad?
0: Perfect response, Kmart. And I will continue.
1: Yeah, I did toss some bad breath.
0: I will continue to say this. The Dodgers closer in the World Series or the NLCS should be Shohei Ohtani. They should move him to the bullpen and make him their closer. Now, I don't know how it works in terms of the lineup. You'd have to figure all that out, the spot in the lineup. I am telling you right now, the move for Ohtani, if he could pitch, is the Dodgers should make him their closer in the postseason. CeCe loves this so much, it pains him that he loves this idea.
1: I didn't say that.
0: You hate this idea.
1: I didn't say that either.
0: Well, give me what you're going to say.
2: But you're like, I don't know, they got to figure out the lineup, whatever, but you should totally just make him the closer. Yeah.
0: Meaning, I don't know how the rules work relative to, like, if you move him from DH to closer, if you lose you need a pinch hitter, if it goes extra innings, they'll figure that out. I'm sure there's a way of doing that.
2: Hey, you guys take care of that, but use my brother.

0: Good idea. Figure it out later.
1: You don't think Ohtani as the closer in a big spot is a good idea if he's not going to start? Because the arm stuff that give him an inning here and an inning there versus Edwin Diaz?
2: If he's going to pitch, he's going to be my starter.
1: I'd make him the closer. I don't think they need him as a starter.
0: You can have him as your starter and hopefully be up in the game already as opposed to bringing him in to
1: right, but there are other people that have blown leads and not pitched as well.
2: The Dodgers always use starters as
1: relievers,
2: relief pitchers in the postseason.
1: Just throwing that out there.
2: Yeah, I don't think it'll be Shohei Ohtani, though.
1: I'm throwing
2: They've got other options.
1: That's what I would do. Yeah. Anyway, all right. So the latest with Kawhi, there's a lot here. So there was a phenomenal ESPN reporting yesterday by Don Van Natta and Ramona Shelburne and Baxter Holmes and Sham Sharania and all of our great reporters that put out there that as of now, it seems as if the NBA has no concrete evidence that Steve Ballmer, the majority governor, owner of the Clippers, was directly involved in salary cap circumvention with Kawhi Leonard, right? That it seemingly, at least per the reporting, was, here, we have a great advertising partner, Kawhi's representatives, let's introduce you to. That's not an issue. Unless it was an issue of, we're going to introduce you to all these people before you sign, then there's some gray area. Now, but there's a catch to this. NBA Chief Communications Officer Mike Bass issued the statement yesterday, quote, ESPN's article regarding the LA Clippers investigation for which the NBA declined to cooperate contains numerous and significant inaccuracies. The results in this matter will be made clear once the investigation is concluded. So if there are inaccuracies, what are the inaccuracies? Is it that Ballmer was directly involved? Explain to me that part of it. Long story short, we still don't know what's going on here.
0: It's a mess. It's just like the Lakers situation. It is just messy, messy mess. And I don't know, guys, as an NFL girly, I'm a little disappointed by the NBA.
1: Explain.
0: What is going on? I guess my frustration as a fan of the NBA is, how long has this investigation been going on?
1: Almost a year.
0: Thank you.
2: Yeah.
0: And at some point, I'm trying to picture Roger Goodell. We'd be up in our, like, where, what are the findings? At some point, the NBA has to tell us what they have so far. And I think if you are a regular fan, you're watching this situation. And I think at this point, just tell me, is Kawhi Leonard playing or not? How much do I care about this? If you're a regular fan. Exactly.
1: You know, technically he's still in the Clippers. Yeah, right. He's going to tennis tournaments in Toronto.
2: He's going to everything in Toronto.
1: Right.
0: He is.
1: You know, I'm glad you brought up the NFL. Here's the difference. I don't think the NFL owners or commissioner cares to be in partnership with the players. I think the NBA governors and commissioner especially wants to be in partnership with the players.
2: Well, because one player can make that big of a difference in the product.
1: When you're comparing the two, Roger Goodell would not care what anyone else thought about this or if the penalties were not suitable for somebody. Here are the penalties, deal with it. We saw it. The best player of our lifetime was suspended 4 games for Deflategate, mm-hmm. right? And I won't go into it, but I read every part of that document, and he should never have been suspended for 1 second. Not the point, but the point in this case is, yeah, it's still going on. You know what the crazy part is? We have the Lakers situation. We have the Clippers situation. There are two other situations that may ultimately be as worse. They're just not as sexy. Portland and Phoenix. Go read about some of the stuff going on in both of those situations. I'm not saying illegal or anything like that. I'm saying that, like, oh, do you really want this situation within your sport? Baxter Holmes, who reported on this, gave an update, ESPN NBA writer and just phenomenal writer in general, as to when this Kawhi saga could finally be resolved. He was on SportsCenter yesterday.
3: It doesn't really add any clarity as to when there could be a resolution for this trade. Both of these things are kind of entangled in each other, and one is in some ways kind of holding up the other. Now, I think there's two important dates to keep in mind. In mid-September, there's going to be an NBA Board of Governors meeting, and I think that will serve as kind of an inflection point as to, we might have some clarity by then. If not by then potentially by the end of the month at the very least, when media day and training camps are set to begin for the coming season. So those are the next dates that I would keep in mind towards us having some clarity on this matter. But that's kind of, I would say those would take some time.
1: Okay, Kmart, Baxter Holmes there. Kmart is sick of this, understandably so. I would say 99% of the audience is probably sick of this continuing. CeCe, you have a solution for all of this, and somehow it involves the Houston Astros. Explain.
2: Well, before I even get to that, let's say the quiet part out loud. The NBA didn't find any evidence of salary cap circumvention from Steve Ballmer and the Clippers because the NBA didn't want to find any evidence. They didn't want to find anything. They didn't want a smoking gun. They were hoping there wasn't a there. They're dismissing the reporting by our network and some of the finest people in terms of being able to do these types of investigations because that is the best way to provide cover for them. They're basically screaming fake news when it comes to what Ramona Shelburne has been reporting and what Pablo Torre finds out has said about this whole issue. Mm-hmm. The NBA didn't want to find anything. Over a month ago, Commissioner Adam Silver said, Wachtell Lipton, the law firm that's doing the investigation, you need to wrap it up because we got the season getting ready to start and we need clarity. They didn't want to find anything because they want to preserve one of the most moneyed owners in the sport continuing to be able to wheel and deal and elevate the profile of not only the Clippers, but the entire league. And so the NBA was hoping and praying that they could find a way to brush past this and get ready for the start of the season. That's what they were looking for. And so ultimately, by releasing this statement from the league office, they're starting the process of being able to spin it forward to 26-27. But I would just say this. When you have the situation with aspiration for tens of millions of dollars, when you have the issue with Daktronics that we found out about a couple of weeks ago for multiple millions of dollars, I can't ignore the connection with the Clippers, Steve Ballmer, and Kawhi Leonard. If it was a one-off, if it was one of these endorsement deals in isolation, maybe you could dismiss it. But when it comes to having both of these issues pop up, I don't take it as a coincidence. And that's the problem. That's the issue that the league is going to have to somehow, some way, find a way to diffuse, and I just don't know how they get there.
1: I do think it's possible that Ballmer was not involved initially, but he oversees everything. I do think that is possible. When he's a billionaire, he's not involved in millionaire things. He's involved in billionaire things. That said, very quickly, CeCe, because I teased it here.
2: Yes, I agree with you when it comes to the billionaires being at a high level and there being a lot of layers in between.
1: Yeah.
2: But when it comes to violating the collective bargaining agreement, when it comes to salary cap circumvention, there's only one person that's going to sign off. Because guess what? If an underling does that, that person is going to lose their livelihood, their job with the organization, and they're not going to be able to work in the league moving forward.
1: Fair.
2: So nobody's going to jeopardize their career by going rogue and doing something that wasn't approved by ownership.
1: Quickly, 30 seconds, give us the Astros comp, because you've made this.
2: Well, yeah, I mean, I just think that if you're Adam Silver, you want to try to prevent this into the future. The only way to do that is to have all of the knowledge and understanding inner workings of how the Clippers, Steve Ballmer, and Kawhi Leonard were able to pull this off. It's similar to what Rob Manfred did with the Houston Astros with the electronic sign stealing scandal. He gave everybody immunity for coming clean. They explained to him what they did, how elaborate the scheme was, and using the replay cameras. And then all of a sudden now, they have a way in Major League Baseball to prevent players and managers from being able to use that as a weapon against the opposing team when they're in their home ballpark. That's what Adam Silver should have done. That's what leadership looks like when it comes to something so nefarious, so scandalous. But the NBA chose to do something different.
1: Well, speaking of leadership, we got the amazing opportunity a couple of weeks ago, me, you, Smalls, to meet with the great leadership at Lids and the cool products that they have out right now. I mean, everybody is familiar with that brand. Lids is awesome. If you need a hat, that's where you're going. But they have gear. They have old school. They have new school. CeCe, tell everybody about it.
2: Listen. 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
4: You have nine Southeastern Conference teams that are ranked in the top 25. There are a combined zero first place votes, not one.
5: I think the committee reads these rankings and kind of just gives a pass, even though they don't have to make any decisions until late October or early November.
6: Tonight here on ESPN Radio, ESPN2, we are presented by Progressive Insurance, along with Chris Canty. Kimberly A. Martin in for Smalls today. Evan Cohen with you. Yes, AP Top 25 out college football. Just a few weeks away here from week zero. Ohio State, Big Ten, number one overall. Oregon, number two. Georgia, three. Notre Dame, four. Texas, five. Indiana, defending champs, six. The team they beat in the national championship game, Miami, seven. A&M, 8, Ole Miss, 9, and Oklahoma, 10. I guess I should mention number 11 because it's preseason, it's hype, it's headlines, it's not a national championship game, so that's when you talk about Lane Kiffin. Number 11, LSU, in that. Kmart, CC, yes. Big... you say yes like I'm doing attendance.
7: I know you're here.
6: Biggest reaction right off the bat for the top 25.
8: It's a lot of shade in this poll going toward Miami and Indiana. They were just in the national championship game. Kirk Cignetti is the best coach in college football right now. He's got that program rolling. Back-to-back playoff appearances followed in his first season up with an undefeated season, a Heisman Trophy winner, and holding up to Natty. And then on the other side of it is what Mario Cristobal has done in Miami, right? He brought in Darian Mensah, who was second in the FBS in yards and touchdown passes. He led Duke to an ACC title, as painful as it is for me to say that sentence. And you're talking about a roster full of blue chip recruits. Half of Miami is 4- and 5-star players. I don't understand why they're so far down in this poll. It just doesn't make any sense to me.
7: I think for me, the first thing I looked at was Indiana. And I understand that I don't cover college football exclusively, but I feel like if you're going to go 16-0, like you said, if you are going to win your first national championship, I'm a little surprised to see them, where are they, at 6. Now, is it because, I will need you guys to explain, because I'll defer to your knowledge, CeCe and Evan, but is it because last year people looked at their schedule and thought it wasn't as competitive as some others? Or is that, what is the justification for having Notre Dame ahead of them? Somebody explain it to me, because I will say I don't, what's that?
6: Mendoza is not there. Now, but here's the thing, here's the problem with that.
8: Mendoza wasn't there the year before and they went to the playoffs.
6: That's right. Josh Hoover.
7: Right.
6: Came into
7: through the portal.
6: In my opinion, comes into Indiana as a better player upon arrival than Mendoza was. Mm-hmm. That doesn't mean he's going to be a better player upon exit or have better results. I also believe there's an argument to be made, and people may go crazy on this, that Darian Mensah may come into Miami as a better player upon arrival than Carson Beck.
8: I don't think it's an argument.
6: It's definitive.
8: Yes.
6: You just knew Carson Beck's name and you knew his school more than you football-wise.
8: Miami upgraded at quarterback.
6: Yeah.
7: So wouldn't that bolster the question that we're both raising as to why those programs?
6: Yes, but the first preseason game of the NFL was between the Raiders and the Cardinals, right?
7: Correct.
6: Or am I wrong on that?
7: Raiders? No.
6: Cardinals were in the first, Panthers, Cardinals. But over the last couple of weeks, we've seen the Raiders and the Cardinals. And we've seen Mendoza play, and we've seen Carson Beck play. Now, the voting was done before that, but it's front and center. The two quarterbacks that were in the national championship game, one was a number one pick overall, the other one may start as a rookie as a third round pick, Carson Beck in Arizona. So the guys they lost are front and center. So when you're saying, why don't we pay them more respect? It's because in some ways they lost pretty big time guys. Now, that doesn't mean that they shouldn't be higher up on the rankings. I agree with you for both of them. And we go to this place.
8: But to your point about Josh Hoover, though, Mendoza, when he got to Indiana, he had thrown 5,000 yards, thrown for 5,000 yards, and he started 20 games. Josh Hoover, upon arrival.
6: From TCU,
8: upon arrival to Indiana. 9,600 yards passing, 36 starts.
6: So more and better. Or better and more, however you want to look at it.
8: Well, 36 games played. I mean, I guess the whole point is this guy has played a lot of football.
6: And he's good.
8: And he's good. And here's the thing. I think we dismiss what's going on with Indiana. We dismiss how good Kirk Cignetti and his program is because they don't have the touted five-star recruits. Right now on their roster, they have 0 5-star players. They have 16 four-star players. That's not the way of the world in college football anymore.
6: Let me ask you this, though, about Indiana.
8: But it feels like very much so the Patriot way with Bill Belichick and Tom Brady, meaning we'll take the unheralded player, we'll take the guy that's not the superstar, and we'll make him a star in his role when he comes here and he plays in our program, in our system.
7: And it'll be a better team.
8: And we'll be a better team. Mm-hmm. We believe the sum will be greater than the individual parts. Mm-hmm. And because we play mistake-free football, because we take advantage of all of the errors from our opponents, we're always in position to win games. And we've got to make sure that we have a quarterback that understands that ethos. And credit to Kirk Cignetti, he's been able to find that in the transfer portal year over year.
6: If this Indiana team this year had this coach and this roster and that quarterback but was wearing an Alabama uniform, what ranking would they be?
8: Coming off of an undefeated season where you had the Heisman
6: exact
8: Trophy winner.
6: Exact same roster.
7: That's...
8: In the national... See?
6: I'm asking the question. What would their ranking be if they wore an Alabama uniform?
7: But still had the same results as last year? 16-0.
6: There's nothing that is different other than the name of the team and the uniform look different. In other words, are we looking at the IU?
8: We're saying if this was Alabama with Nick Saban.
6: No. Kurt Cignetti's the coach.
7: Yes. But the
6: Josh Hoover's the quarterback.
7: The jersey just says Alabama.
8: So if Kurt Cignetti in his first 2 years takes Alabama to the playoff, they win the national championship, go undefeated?
7: Yes.
8: Oh, they're preseason number one?
7: Yes.
8: There's no question.
7: Yes. So if I'm Kurt Cignetti, I'm telling my guys, look.
6: We're still being disrespected.
7: Look, you see that? You see that? That is bulletin board material. And he is going to use that to build that whole culture. They have a great culture, but he's going to use that to motivate them this season.
6: Yeah, and I answered your question, Kmart, as to like what's different, right? And I said Mendoza's gone, Beck is gone. Miami obviously has a brand name.
7: Right.
6: I think in many ways, the reason that Indiana is not number one is because they're Indiana.
7: Yeah.
6: And it's not basketball. If it's the same results in basketball with a similar equivalent roster, they're the number one team in America.
7: And that is why I said someone at this desk needs to explain it to me.
6: And I think that's what it is. It's the brand. Remember, this is the preseason college football rankings, which means it's all based on hype and
7: Kirk
6: conversation.
7: Cignetti.
8: But you're not wrong, but I'm asking you both the question, when do we get to the point where that changes for Kirk Cignetti at Indiana?
7: Are we
8: a season away? Are we 2 seasons away? How much more winning does this guy have to do?
6: Let's answer that question coming up because there's other comps in other sports as well.
8: To change our perception of the brand.
6: Hold on. We'll answer that coming up. Re-ask that coming up because there's other comps in other sports with the same kind of mentality. And how long has it taken us? We'll get to that next. We're on Sportsmanlike, presented by Progressive Insurance.
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7: This is a throwback.
6: ESPN 2. Timberland and Magoo?
7: Yes, rest in peace, Magoo, yeah.
6: Didn't know he died.
7: Stick with me, kid. I'll teach you some things.
8: We know Kmart thinks about funerals a lot.
6: Yeah, we learned that yesterday. Go back to the podcast. Kimberly Martin, A. Martin.
8: Very dark.
6: For smallest
8: of very dark.
7: Introspective, like, overthinker. Doesn't have to be dark. It's a part of life.
8: When you're in elementary school and you're thinking about your own funeral, that's dark.
7: I was not. No, I was thinking about somebody else's.
6: Oh, even better.
7: And it wasn't a grandparent.
8: Who were you trying to kill off in elementary school?
7: No, everyone go listen to yesterday's show. Please listen to the podcast. Because what I said was, I had a friend who was a year older. And while we were singing That's What Friends Are For, I got very sad because I looked at her and I thought, wow, she's older than me, so she will die sooner.
6: This is 5 or 6 years old you did this, correct?
8: This is insane.
7: Yeah,
6: six. And that's insane. Was what, 7 or 8 or something like that?
7: Yes. Okay. Anyway, guys, moving along. Don't,
8: if you're friends with Kmart, she's already planning your wake.
7: That makes me someone who's very present. What? Very appreciative of the time that I have with the people I love most.
6: Maybe finish a sentence.
7: I've thought about the time that I have left with people.
6: I mean, that's a healthy approach.
7: That's all I'm trying to get our listeners to understand.
6: Yeah.
7: And the way you are spinning this is wild.
6: How exactly wild. Did either of us spin anything? We are just restating what you stated a day
7: ago. Kimberly, planning funerals out here. It's different. It's different.
6: Anyway. All right. CeCe asked the question.
7: Yes.
6: He said, when do we forget that Indiana is Indiana in essence? When do we, if we're saying Indiana and the latest AP, or the first AP Top 25 poll, defending champion, undefeated team, is number 6. And my response is, Kmart asked, why are they so low? I said two reasons. Mendoza's gone, even though Hoover comes in as a more accomplished player than Mendoza was at the time. And they're still Indiana in people's minds. CeCe then asked the question, when do we stop thinking about Indiana as what it used to be versus what it is? Kmart, your answer is what to that?
7: Okay. The first thought that came to my head, and I know you're going to jump down my throat and yell at me about this, is because I was like, Kurt Cignetti feels like Jalen Hurts to me. From the standpoint of somebody who wins a Super Bowl MVP, and still the questions about him. Now, however, you could say Kurt Cignetti is way better at his job than Jalen Hurts.
6: I think they're both pretty awesome.
7: But I think they both are... your preseason MVP pick, correct?
6: Correct, yeah.
7: Jalen Hurts. So that was the first thought that I had, where you are constantly pointing out it's not, again, proof of concept. Like, this team went 16-0, national championship, Heisman Trophy winner, all the things. And if you change the jersey number, you would think that they would be much higher in the poll.
6: It's interesting because you're talking about the person and not the school in this case, right? Because you're talking about Cignetti. Like, I was thinking about... how many times, I think we got to a point ultimately, but how many times did we say, are we really going to vote Gonzaga number one in college basketball? And then it's like, well, they have
8: all... of course we are.
6: Right, they have all these pros.
7: Right.
6: You go look at the Olympic team, and Mark Few is one of the assistant coaches, their head basketball coach. Like, every year, the assistants are big-time guys, and he's one of them. But they still haven't won a national championship. Like, in the comp, they're still not as accomplished as Indiana football right now. But I just, there's a time where at some point we have to get over it, right? Like, they are that good.
7: So what's your, what would be
6: another? Gonzaga would be one. I mean, you brought up Hurts. That I'm sure if we go back in time, there was a period of time, even after Brady won a Super Bowl, we're like, really? I'm still kind of, admittedly, and I'm wrong to be this way, I'm still kind of that way with Sam Darnold. Where I'm like, I cannot believe he won a Super Bowl last year. That's amazing. He's awesome, and he's been awesome. And CeCe points out all the time, there's no one with more wins as the starting quarterback over the last couple of years than Sam Darnold. And oh, by the way, he did it with two teams. So who's the thread and the through line? It's him. What are you what's happening here?
8: I'm just listening to you talk about Sam Darnold.
7: CeCe's just like, yeah, again, say how I was right again. Yeah, keep going.
8: I'm in my mind.
7: I know.
6: I'm totally fine admitting if I was wrong and someone else was right. To this question, I don't know when we get over our past opinions.
7: That's why Jalen Hurts popped in my head.
6: Because
7: I think
6: past
7: if
6: opinions.
7: You thought he... Because I think when you talk about preconceived notions, when you think of quarterbacks, and if you thought Lamar Jackson, if you had doubts about him to start his career, even the success that he has, it's still, well, he's not the conventional, like, prototype quarterback that I think of. So I look at him through that lens, and I think Indiana is similar.
6: So is there any example of a team or a player that completely got over that hurdle? Where you're like, they were known as this forever, and now they're known as literally the complete opposite. Indiana's been known as a basketball school forever.
7: Mm-hmm.
6: We're not. Is anyone ready to say that they're officially a football school, or in the moment they're a football school?
8: As long as Kurt Cignetti is there, they're a football school.
6: So then he's a football coach, that's a great one, but they may not be a football school. If Alabama's open...
8: Well, hold on.
7: I
8: think the great football coach can turn the program into a football school.
6: If he leaves tomorrow.
8: But he's not leaving tomorrow.
6: But
8: he had the opportunity to leave last season, and he decided that he was going to lock in on a long-term extension to the tune of 9 figures. He's not going anywhere.
7: So as long as he's there.
8: As long as he's there.
7: It's a football.
8: And as they continue to win, as they continue to stack dubs and championships, we are going to know Indiana as a football powerhouse. And it's going to be a place that not everybody can sign up to play for. But you know, if you go there, you're going to win.
6: But to Kimberly's point, I think what you're arguing is they're not being considered a football powerhouse.
7: That's what I was thinking.
6: Like, six is too low for you.
8: I agree with you. They're not there yet. I'm trying to figure out what the line of demarcation is. When do we get to that point? How many more conference titles, how many more championships does it take for Kirk Cignetti before we know Indiana to be a powerhouse?
6: Well, he's 27-2 over the last 2 years, if I'm not mistaken.
8: Yes. It's a lot of wins, dog. 11 wins his first year, 16 wins his second year.
7: Google me. You're asking the question, and I'm saying I don't understand the rankings. So I don't know how many more he needs to win, because I feel like we should be giving them the respect.
8: Okay, so what point do we get to where it's undeniable?
7: Deniable?
8: Yeah, I mean, does it take another championship over the next two seasons? Does it take three championships in five seasons? That's what we use to define a dynasty. Does he have to establish a dynasty in Indiana before we associate Indiana with being a football school? I'm just curious to know from all of the people that could potentially doubt what Kurt Cignetti is building in the Hoosier State. Like, when do you get to the stage of his program where it's undeniable that Indiana is a football school and that they are a national power?
7: Has to be another championship, no?
6: Oregon's number two. What championship have they won?
7: Fair.
6: I mean, Marcus Freeman, A+. Everybody would love to have him. What championship has he won?
7: But I think this is where the jersey.
6: Steve Sarkisian is ahead of him.
7: But this is, to your point, this is where the question of if you change the jersey comes up. Because Notre Dame is different.
6: Texas is different.
7: Right.
6: Oregon has had a decade-plus-long brand deal
8: based on history. But we're in a different era of college football with the transfer portal and NIL. That changes everything.
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2: 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Get your money right along with Chris Canty. Kimberly A. Martin in for Smalls today. Evan Cohen with you. If you missed any of the first hour of the show, shame go back on the podcast and shame on you. Exactly right, Kmart. Great conversations about all the drama around LA hoops with like Lakers, Sale, Clippers, Kawhi, etc. Dodgers and Cubs last night, the two MVP candidates, both with two home runs. Shohei Ohtani with two for the Dodgers in their win over the Rockies. Pete Crow Armstrong with a leadoff homer and a walk-off homer for the Cubs against the White Sox, and the AP Top 25 out. And why exactly is Indiana so low per Kmart at number 6? But CC, we have power rankings.
3: All right, we got my power rankings today, and they are brought to you by SoFi. Get your money right. You know, it's Tuesday on Unsportsmanlike Kmart, which means we love to rank stuff. And today, I'm throwing a whole lot of shade because I got my most overhyped coming into the 2026 NFL season. So these are people, these are players, coaches, teams that are just getting way too much of the conversation when it comes to trying to contend for a championship. And I'm here to throw cold water on all of the runaway narratives that we got before we get through the end of training camp. So everybody ready?
4: Yes,
5: sir.
4: Let's
5: go.
3: All right, let's kick this thing off with number 5.
0: Number 5.
3: John Harbaugh.
5: Wow.
3: Listen, I understand he was the bell of the bull, like Kmart always says. When it came to the hiring cycle, the Giants gave him a 9-figure contract after he was ousted in Baltimore. Remember, he got a little working tension with the quarterback Lamar Jackson, and he lost the verses when it comes to the battle in Charm City. He ends up landing on his feet in the Big Apple. But let's we not forget that things were going left for John Harbaugh with the Baltimore Ravens. And it started at the beginning of last season when they blew a double-digit lead on the road in Buffalo. And, of course, that's what John Harbaugh has become known for in recent years. John Harbaugh has the most blown double-digit leads in the second half of games since 1991. He's blown 46 fourth-quarter leads since he took over in 2008 in Baltimore, which is the second most during that span. And then, oh, by the way, if you want to flip it over to what Big Blue has done, they've only had 2 winning seasons since 2014. During that span, the New York Giants have had 10 double-digit loss seasons. I understand everybody's excited about Jackson Dart, Malik Nabers coming back healthy, the draft picks that they had, 2 in the top 10. But the New York Giants are a franchise that is rebuilding, and there is still a question mark on whether or not they found the long-term successor to Eli Manning. So John Harbaugh checking in at 5 on my most overhyped coming into 2026.
2: Boy, did you not waste any time on this one. I am shocked by this one. This is juicy. You played for that man. We all know how great of a coach he is. But to CeCe's point, what I've said about the Giants for a while now, they are the Jets in blue. We just don't acknowledge it. They have been the Jets in blue on and off the field. But one would have thought John Harbaugh could be the guy that eliminates the Jets in blue moniker or label and gets them back to the Coughlin-Parcells days. Boy, that's a fascinating one. I don't know how you top that one.
5: Oh,
2: number 5.
5: Well, I know. He's about to top it. Don't worry. Sure.
0: Number 4.
3: The Green Bay Packers.
2: I agree with you on that.
3: We got to cut it out with the Green Bay Packers, y'all. This is getting crazy. Jordan Love for MVP. We said that last year. And everybody's still holding on to it coming into 2026. The Packers ended the season on a 5-game losing streak, including blowing not one, but 2 double-digit leads to the Chicago Bears in a 4-week span. 4th consecutive year not winning the division. Tied for the team's longest streak in the last 3 decades. Under Matt LaFleur, they're 3-6 in the postseason, including 3 one-and-dones. The offensive line, shaky at best. They allowed the quarterback to be pressured on 29% of dropbacks last year, the highest rate for a Packers quarterback in a season since 2018. And oh, by the way, they ranked 25th in the NFL in

0: per rush at 2.3. Green Bay's worst mark since they started tracking the stat in 2009. The Green Bay Packers, fourth on my most overhyped coming into 2026.
1: You want to go
2: first? I am obligated to say, what do you think you're doing? Sitting in Michelle's seat, her team, her Packers, I can't allow you to talk smack about them.
0: Okay.
2: And that's all.
1: Great take.
2: You know what? Because I can't argue with...
3: I agree with him, and I'm going to take his side on this, and I'm going to go to the Source Awards, okay? All those hosts up in ESPN Wisconsin, Gabe Neitzel, Josh DiMaggio, Mark Tauscher, Kyle Wallace, Molly Brown, all those hosts up in ESPN Wisconsin telling us all how great the Packers are going to be this year because of Jordan Love, come to death row. Because we are sitting here and we are going to tell you that the Chicago Bears are going to be better than them, and the Green Bay Packers have a lot to prove with Micah out and Jordan Love only good different parts of the season. I agree with Canty. They are overhyped. That doesn't mean they may not be good. They are just overhyped right now.
0: This is weird that you see everything my way, but I like it. I like it. Next.
4: Number three.
0: Justin Herbert. Can we start with the quarterback that's built in the lab?
3: This is a good list. It actually bothers me.
0: Can we cut it out, please? It's a fine line between excuses and reasons, and Justin Herbert is white-knuckling it on that tightrope. Already on coach number three going into his seventh season, poor play in the postseason is ultimately what has defined his time in a Chargers uniform. A blown 27-point lead in Jacksonville, followed by two embarrassing double-digit losses where he turned the ball over a total of five times. It's got to stop with Justin Herbert. The organization, to their credit, brought in offensive coordinator Mike McDaniel to add more creativity to the offense in an attempt to make things easier for the quarterback. Both tackles are returning from injury, which should dramatically improve Justin Herbert's protection. All that to say, Herbert has to produce this season. Otherwise, he becomes known as the guy that's just good enough to get good coaches fired. Justin Herbert, number three on my most overhyped coming into 2026.
2: No argument from me. I would put him at one.
3: That's a good one. Now, I want to double down on what this list is. Overhyped is blaming people like myself, Canty, Kmart.
2: Oh, whoa.
3: No. The point is, at no point did CC ever say these people are not going to be good or are not good at the job. Overhyped means we, as sports fans and media, talk about them with a level of accomplishment that is not there yet.
2: Interesting.
3: Well, am I wrong about it? You don't see Mahomes on this list yet, do you?
2: Well, I don't dabble in hyperbole, so I'm surprised that I was even included in that list. As the voice of reason, Journalism 101, but continue. Go ahead.
0: Okay, so let me clarify. I never do this in the middle of a list, but when it comes to somebody being overhyped, that means their resume is a little bit short when it comes on things that define your legacy. So what are the things? Winning division titles.
3: Jordan Love is
0: winning zero. Playoff games.
2: Mm-hmm.
3: Justin Herbert is zero.
0: Winning MVPs.
3: Neither of them.
0: Winning anything. Championships.
3: John Harbaugh's done it.
0: Those are the types of things that we're talking about. So when you're a little light on those things, that's when we start to put you on the overhyped list. Okay?
2: I'm with you.
0: Next.
4: Number two.
0: The L.A. Rams. Shortest odds to win the title this upcoming season. However, since 1995, only four Super Bowl favorites have won the title. The 2006 Colts, the 2016-2018 New England Patriots, and the 2023 Chiefs. That's Peyton Manning, Tom Brady, Patrick Mahomes. Matthew Stafford is not those guys, and he will be 39 by the time Super Bowl 61 rolls around. Only two quarterbacks have ever played in a Super Bowl age 39 or older, that being Peyton Manning and Tom Brady. L.A. has a top-heavy roster and looming potential discipline issues from the league for Puka Nacua and left tackle Alaric Jackson. And the reigning defending champions are in their division, who have beaten them in three of the last five games across two different quarterbacks over the past two seasons. The L.A. Rams checking in at number two on my most overhyped coming into 2026.
2: You're bugging.
0: Okay.
2: I think if we are going to look at this team, are they top heavy? Sure. But what would be overhyped would be when people thought the Denver Broncos were going to win the AFC West when Russell Wilson went there. Like, that's overhyped to me. But this team with the roster that they have, they're not overhyped. They are a Super Bowl favorite, and we should be talking about them as such. To say they will definitely win definitely win the Super Bowl is hyperbole.
0: Okay, hold on.
2: But this on paper, and you bring up they've lost the defending champs 3 times last year. Yeah, by a total of 7 points, losing to the Seahawks. So I'm sorry, they weren't getting boat raced by Seattle.
0: Hang the banner. We only lost to Seattle by 7 points.
2: No.
0: Hang the banner.
2: About the overhype, the list of the overhype list, I don't think the Rams qualify given the resume. They lost by 3 points, 4 points in the NFC title game last year to the defending champs, a team that they lost to in less than 10 points total. I don't think what you're saying is accurate.
0: Can I say this? The Rams are sitting at plus 550 to win the championship. The next closest team is plus 1,000. Mm-hmm. And that's not Seattle. Mm-hmm. And Seattle is in the NFC West, their division. That is ridiculous. That's what I mean by overhyped. Seattle is 11-1. The Rams are plus 550. That is ridiculous. Next.
4: Number one.
0: Joe Burrow.
3: I was waiting for that.
0: Joe Burrow.
2: Well, I'm just shocked he didn't name this list the Joe Burrow Awards.
0: I wanted to. The Joe Burrow Invitational. I like
2: this
0: it.
2: This is ridiculous.
0: As the most overhyped coming into a season, the Joe Burrow Invitational. We have the Patrick Mahomes Invitational, which is the AFC Championship game in Arrowhead. This list might be the Joe Burrow Invitational.
2: Go ahead.
0: Protection is still a big issue for Joey B, right? In the preseason game against the Lions, he was sacked once, hit twice in 7 dropbacks. Since he's offensive line, finished 2025 with the 5th worst pass block win rate in the NFL. Since drafting Joey B in 2020, the Bengals offensive line has the worst pass block win rate in the NFL. Put another way, on half of Cincinnati's pass plays since 2020, at least one of the offensive linemen is getting beat within 2.5 seconds, which is ridiculous. As a result, Burrow has missed 22 games due to injury in his career, including 9 last year because of the turf toe, and is one of 4 players to be sacked over 200 times during that span. As Mike Tannenbaum says, if you can't block them, you can't beat them. This is not fantasy football. This is real football where offensive linemen matter, and Joe Burrow ain't got enough of them. That's why he's coming into 2026 as my most overhyped.
3: So we have the list.
2: What?
3: Most overhyped players or teams going into the 2026-2027 season. Number one, Joe Burrow. Number two, LA Rams. Number three, Justin Herbert. Number four, Green Bay Packers. And number five, John Harbaugh. Objections, omissions, and who did he leave out here? Those would be omissions. From you guys at 888-SAY-ESPN, 888-729-3776. Who would you say most overhyped player, coach, team going into the 2026-2027 season in the NFL? 888-SAY-ESPN, 888-729-3776. We'll get your phone calls in coming up. 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
5: We are on Sportsmanlike here on ESPN Radio. 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Most overhyped list going into the NFL season this year. Chris Canty gives it to us. 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Get your money right. Kimberly A. Martin in for Smalls today. Evan Cohen with you. Before we get to calls at 888-SAY-ESPN, Kmart, the list again: Joe Burrow, LA Rams, Justin Herbert, Green Bay Packers, John Harbaugh. That's top five. So it could be players, coaches, or teams. Most overhyped. Is there an objection or an omission for you?
6: Many objections. Number one, I told you Justin Herbert should be number one if we're going based off of your list. And my issue with Joe Burrow is the fact that a lot of CC's evidence pointed to the fact that he was sacked a bunch of times. That seems like an O-line issue, not a Joe Burrow issue.
5: Not entirely.
7: What do you mean? He needs the offensive line to do his job.
6: I know, but it's not his fault. First of all, the offensive line giving up sacks isn't always on the quarterback.
7: But it is in this case because the quarterback was caping for wide receivers to get paid top of the market money.
6: When he was getting sacked 70 plus times heading into a Super Bowl, that was his fault?
5: Partially.
7: What I'm saying is Joe Burrow gave the edict to the front office that I want my two wide receivers paid. T. Higgins and Ja'Marr Chase are making damn near $70 million
6: a
7: year.
6: Yeah.
7: And they have the 24th highest paid offensive line by virtue of salary cap hit.
6: And I would argue that if the Bengals had a remotely decent defense last year, the season's different. That is all. I cede my time.
5: Right. So you just actually, I think, confirmed why he's number one.
7: What do you mean their season is different? Joe Burrow missed 8 games, 9 games last year.
5: You made so many excuses.
7: What are you talking about?
5: You know you did.
7: He missed 9 games.
5: I see you. You're sitting in front of me. I see your face. You know as you were saying that, all of them were fair points.
7: The defense was
5: any
7: good. Okay. The quarterback missed 9 games, of which the team went 1-8.
5: All right, Dale in Milwaukee listening on 94.5 ESPN after we just called out the entire team. Go ahead, Dale, most overhyped list.
8: Hey, good morning, guys. Well, I'm feeling you know what I'm calling, Green Bay Packers fan. But what I'm going to say is a list that's seen.
5: He's breaking. We're going to have to get you back.
7: Come on, Dale.
5: Get a better phone line.
6: Dale.
5: Let's go. Do your job. Scott in Ohio watching on ESPN2, most overhyped list. Who you got, Scott?
9: Hey, how is Lamar Jackson not on that list? My goodness. I mean, he hasn't even got to a Super Bowl. At least Joe Burrow got to a Super Bowl. And by the way, CeCe, when you describe the Rams, and you have used several times their odds-on favorites, just through horse racing, odds-on means they're less than even money. Just because I know you guys do Word of the Day and you're very Virginia educated, so I wanted to correct you on that one. But that and the Rams should absolutely not be there. They lost by 7 points, as Kimberly A. said, in 3 games, and they added Myles Garrett and Aaron Donald. How are they not going to be overhyped?
5: Let's go to the first point. Thank you for the call. Good stuff.
6: Excellent stuff.
5: I would argue Lamar is more underhyped than overhyped.
7: Yeah, I would agree with that, too. I mean, he's talking about Joe Burrow taking

0: a team to the Super Bowl. When Lamar Jackson is healthy, the Baltimore Ravens are in the playoffs.
1: Yeah.
0: Every single year. Lamar Jackson has two MVPs, one unanimous. He is a first ballot Hall of Famer.
2: You could argue he should have three. Some could argue that.
0: Exactly. His best statistical season, he didn't win MVP, mm-hmm. but he got first team All Pro, mm-hmm. which is an oddity in and of itself. Here's what I will say. Nobody is saying that Joe Burrow is a tier two or tier three quarterback. There are people out there that are saying that Lamar Jackson is a tier two quarterback, that he's not a top five player at the position. That is absolutely absurd. So when it comes to the hype machine, there is no question that Joe Burrow is more hyped than Lamar Jackson.
1: Yeah, and I'll tell you why I would say he's more underhyped than overhyped. I'm gonna make a statement. There's a million people out there who are going to vehemently disagree with this statement and hate that I'm making it, and this proves the point. Lamar Jackson doesn't need to play another game in his NFL career, and he's a first ballot Hall of Famer. He's already clinched a spot in the Hall of Fame as a two-time MVP quarterback who does what he does on the football field. Does not need to play another game, period. Now, everyone out there is angry that I said that, which proves how underhyped he is. And if the response is, well, Joe Burrow once got to a Super Bowl 5 years ago, you're making our point. So thank you for doing that. Does Lamar need to perform better in big spots? Absolutely. Derek Jeter's greatness, as you both know as Yankee fans, is not that he was so much better in the postseason. Oh. He was just the same. Right? Most of the guys we consider the quote-unquote chokers are those that get worse from their averages. And Lamar has been worse in the postseason than he is in the regular season. I'm not arguing that, but he's a Hall of Famer right now. Glenn in New York, watching on ESPN2, the overhype list. Glenn, go ahead.
3: How is Caleb Williams not on this list? I've been hearing all offseason how great he is, but if you look at that draft class, he might be the fourth best quarterback in that draft class. All the other quarterbacks have more wins, more playoff wins. They have more division champions. Last year, he got fortunate with a soft schedule and some great coaching. What has he done, ultimately? His stats were bad. He wasn't very good last year, in my opinion. Overhyped.
1: All right, so what about Caleb? Thank you for the phone call.
0: You asked me what has he done, and in year two, he won the division.
2: Yeah,
0: and he won a playoff game.
2: Yeah. Again, they beat the Packers, and then they went on
0: loss to a team in the Rams who have the shortest odds mm-hmm. of winning the Super Bowl this year.
2: I think if there's anyone who does not deserve to be on this list, I mean, Caleb Williams does not deserve.
1: He feels, to your point, he feels almost properly hyped, if there's a such thing.
0: Properly yeah. rated, yeah. yeah.
1: It's like we were questioning what's yes. going on here early. Oh, that's what's going on. You're really good. Now we have the expectation.
0: You didn't have a coach. You got a coach.
2: Yeah.
0: And now you've played really, really well.
1: Yeah. Brian in Ohio listening on Sirius XM 80, the overhype list. Who you got, Brian?
4: Hey, I get what you're saying, but Canty, you are the biggest Joe Burrow hater in the land. And I need to put that crown on your head. Yeah, he had a toe and a thumb. But when he's on the field, he's a top three QB in the league. And on top of that, I just heard you say Lamar Jackson, when healthy, gets to the playoffs. Let's see what happens when Joe's healthy this year.
0: Lamar Jackson is healthy a lot more often than Joe Burrow. I don't know if you have an argument right there.
1: I would like to defend one Chris Canty.
2: Defend your brother. Go.
1: Yeah, he's going to be uncomfortable with this. Tell me when he has said that Joe Burrow is not a top five quarterback when he's healthy and when he's right. Tell me when he said he ain't that.
0: Never said that.
1: What he has said is your greatest ability is your availability. And what he's critiquing is us, not Burrow. It's us. It's us as fans and media. How we crown Joe Burrow because, again, I will reiterate this. We give Joe Burrow more credit for losing in the Super Bowl because he beat Mahomes than we do Jalen Hurts for actually beating Mahomes in the Super Bowl.
0: The thing that I said about Joe Burrow is I said he wasn't elite. I never said he wasn't a top five quarterback. I said he wasn't elite. And what do I say when I try to define elite? You have to have something at the top.
1: The gold medal.
0: You have to have the medal placement, right? You have to have first, second, and third place. You have to be on the medal stand. But then also, what are the things that get you there, right? Top of the resume items, as you always call them. How many Super Bowls you won?
1: Zero.
0: How many MVPs you got?
1: Zero.
0: How many All-Pros you got? Joe Burrow ain't got none of those.
2: So Josh Allen's not elite based off of
0: Joe Burrow.

0: He won the MVP.
1: Oh, MVP. Sorry. I thought you were talking about just Super Bowl. Okay. Okay. Okay. Okay.
2: Jason McCourty will walk into this coming up next. We're on Sportsmanlike, presented by Progressive Insurance.
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13: Hey, it's Kyle Walls for Universal Windows Direct. 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
4: NFL analyst, Devin Colombo as well. You are a superstar. That is pretty good. 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
5: Hello?
4: Get up.
5: Honestly,
4: first take.
5: I'm just glad he had time to sit with us.
6: Calls games.
4: Yeah,
6: he got it all going.
7: Had y'all told me Kmart was going to be, I would have came even earlier. I'm just so excited to be able to work with Kmart. Like, this is just such a cool opportunity.
4: Let's have you weigh in. CC gave a power rankings today.
7: All right. Yes.
4: Top five most overhyped players, coaches, or teams going into the NFL season.
7: Overhyped.
4: Now, overhyped. Okay. Number one, Joe Burrow. Number two, L.A. Rams. Number three, Justin Herbert. Number four, Green Bay Packers. Number five, John Harbaugh.
7: Rams not number one? The hype that we've had around them. I'm just saying. I'm not saying. Think about how much we've talked about the Rams all offseason.
6: We're talking about workouts from Aaron Donald during training camp.
5: Is Aaron Donald not one? Is he not a future Hall of Famer?
6: I'm not saying
7: but are you going to say it's not? It hasn't. The hype has not been insane.
5: Insane? No, I think the hype is warranted when you get.
7: But we don't know yet. We gotta see what it looks like.
6: They gotta play games, don't they?
7: They haven't even played one yet.
5: I cannot. Oh, and you know what? You're gonna go downstairs and go and get up and do and hype it all up. But up here,
7: I'm not talking Rams today. Just because it is, I'm gonna promise you. What were all the quarterbacks?
6: You gotta boycott the Rams.
7: I'm boycotting today. There will be no Rams talk from me today at all. No Rams talk. Joe Burrow was on that list and Herbert?
5: Yeah. Burrow was one, Rams two, Herbert three.
6: I got Herbert and Joe Burrow as the co-captains on the all-no-excuses team.
7: Yeah, it's time. Yeah. It's time, especially Herbert. Like, Mike McDaniel's there. You got an OC that knows how to run the football. Like, it's time. As long as the offensive line stays healthy, they're like, we got to find a way. Burrow, we got to get back to the playoffs.
4: Is there another one that you would think needs to be on there? Spot with this, but is there maybe a name of a player, a team where it's like, all right, we've talked enough about this. There's no more that can be said. Like, it just needs, the action needs to happen.
7: No, I wouldn't put anyone on there. I think the interesting one is Harbaugh at number five. I think the Giants has been a ton of hype. And reality is, this is a team that everyone's saying that could be competing for the division. They could win seven games, and it would be an amazing season from what we've seen the last 2 years. But the hype has been so high that you're looking at this team like, wait, are they as good as the Eagles and Cowboys in this division? So I can't think of anybody off the top of my head that I would add to this list.
6: J-Mac, my next question, I want to bring it closer to home for you with the New England Patriots. Yeah. The saga that has been the Christian Gonzalez contract negotiation. Now, he's repped by the same agency that Devin Witherspoon is represented by. Just signed a deal paying him $33 million a year, which is the high water mark for cornerbacks. He started out training camp practicing. Now he's not practicing. Without getting too far into the weeds with what's going on, how important is it for Christian Gonzalez to be back with the New England Patriots practicing to get ready for the regular season?
7: I mean, it's huge, because you look at what they did last year, making it to the Super Bowl, but their playoff run, defensively, Zach Corridor, coordinator, it was a mix of just sending pressure at people. So you fast forward throughout the playoffs, and you look at that Super Bowl game, Christian Gonzalez was matched up with Jackson Smith and Jigba that entire game. As a defensive coordinator and play caller, you're able to send pressure and do some of those exotic things they were able to do because the amount of trust you have at the cornerback position. So you had Gonzalez taking the number one guy. Then you had Carlton Davis on the other side. And

0: Marcus Jones in the inside. Those three corners were awesome last year. The issue in New England is the depth behind those three guys is scary. They're still waiting for someone to prove themselves. So if Gonzalez isn't on the field, that is a huge hit to their defense of what they're able to do. They don't have monster pass rushers in front of their secondary. So you need guys in the back end that can cover. And Gonzo is one of the very best in the league. For me, you look at this situation, it's just like, I don't understand what the holdup is. Like, it was between them and Seattle, who was going to pay their guy first, who was going to have to pay a little bit less than the other one. Seattle beat them to the punch, so now you have to make Gonzalez paid more than Witherspoon.
1: Just a quick follow-up on that.
2: I was going to let you ask, follow up with the Patriots.
1: I think unlike when Coach Belichick was there, I do personally believe this defense is based on him. I don't think Belichick would base it on one. Even when Revis was there for a year, I don't think it was always based on one guy, because their strength along that defensive line is not necessarily pass rush. Now, Milton Williams can close. Yes. Christian Barmore are really good. But they didn't do anything. When you have Draymond Jones and Harold Landry as your outside edge rushers.
0: And Landry hasn't practiced yet.
1: Right. And that is basically telling the opponents they're going to be better because Gonzalez is going to lock everyone down. They didn't go out there and spend the money on Jalen Phillips or something. They didn't address that. It's very scary if they don't get that done, because I think the defense is based on him.
0: And I got to imagine they do. To CeCe's
3: sounds
0: point.
3: Like leverage to me in a negotiation.
0: Gonzalez, I remember that was 2019. Stephon Gilmore practiced all training camp. Like, he was out there, his normal self, balling. We were playing Miami to open up the season. We got to practice, game week of practice. You know how preseason you're going against good on good, blah, blah. We started that Wednesday. He was like, I'm only doing individual. Until I get a deal done, I'm not practicing in any 11 on. He practiced all training camp and got to that point. Now, I'm not saying Gonzalez, I haven't spoken to him. He's, from what I've seen, he's dealing with an injury. That's why he hasn't been out there practicing. But he's been out there training camp battling with A.J. Brown, proving that he's a number one guy.
2: Part of me wants to ask you a Pats question. I'm curious if you think the Pats are the team to beat in the AFC as defending champs. We had a conversation about Indiana going 16-0 and where they fall in the rankings. Mm. Are the Pats the team to beat in the AFC, or do you think it's Buffalo or someone else?
0: I still do think it's New England. My thing is, so just because you got there last year doesn't mean, all right, you're definitely going to be the team to beat. But I think if you're a team that made it to the Super Bowl a year ago, won the AFC, and you improved as a football team, adding a number one wide receiver in A.J. Brown, I think that warrants the fact that, yes, you are still the team to beat over their inner division in the AFC East and represent the AFC. Does that mean they're definitely getting back? No, it's hard to get back to the Super Bowl back-to-back years. But I think going into the season, they didn't lose a major piece from what they had last year. So, yes, to me, I do think they're still the favorites going in.
1: We're talking with Jason McCourty, ESPN NFL analyst here on Unsportsmanlike, presented by Progressive Insurance. We saw a big name signing with a big team, Von Miller to the Dallas Cowboys. Yeah. What kind of impact will that make?
0: I like the move. I think for Dallas, they'll determine how big of a move it is. If your defense improves to the point where now you're competing and you're in playoff games and you're in huge games to close out, Von Miller is going to be an impactful signing. If this is a team that plays similar to what Washington played a year ago, then Von Miller will walk away from the season with 9 sacks and he'll sign somewhere else. And we'll be like, damn, Von Miller had 9 sacks last year?
1: I had that twice last year. Keenan Allen had 77 catches last year. He signed with the Colts. I had no idea.
0: Keenan Allen had the same exact stats Michael Pittman Jr. had last year. So damn near the same amount of
1: catches.
0: That's
1: crazy.
0: Michael Pittman Jr. had more touchdowns, but very similar. But when your team doesn't matter, you don't pay attention to these things and how players. So, yes, Von Miller on a Cowboys team that's relevant where the offense is scoring points and the defense is actually being able to stop people, he can go in and close the game. But he's not the old Von Miller. It's not this superstar signing. It is a nice piece to a puzzle if you have the rest of them in order.
3: Really ugly start or debut for Tua in a Falcons jersey. Yeah. Against the Denver Broncos. Is that something that we can dismiss because he was going up against a good team, new offense? Or is there or should there be a lot of concern about the quarterback room with Atlanta?
0: I don't want to say we can dismiss it, because ugly football is ugly football, whether it's in practice, whether it's my son's junior peewee team and we're out there practicing. Like, you don't want to see a guy just dropping a snap, not throwing the ball down the field at all. I think we wait so long for football so that as soon as the preseason starts or anything that we can evaluate, we jump to just ultimate conclusions like right away, Tua stinks, Stefanski will never have a good quarterback. It was 1 week. So, like, they're going to joint practice this week. If it continues to look ugly, like we're

0: are super concerned because Michael Penix Jr. hasn't been in 11 on 11 yet. Tua can come out this week and look a ton better. The issue with watching that in the preseason game, like, he's a veteran, a guy that's played at a Pro Bowl level. You don't expect a preseason game to look like that. I think that's why there is a certain level, but I don't want to jump to any conclusions or make it seem like it's red alert. Like, he just has to have a strong week this week.
1: Jason McCourty, the less funny, less talented McCourty brother.
2: Wow.
1: I'm curious.
2: You know, he has two brothers. So is he second or third?
1: Bottom of the power rankings.
3: Oh my God.
1: You got to keep these guys humble when they start moving up in the world. So should the Cowboys have been on CeCe's overhyped list? Or am I justified in being high on the Cowboys this year?
0: Well, I mean, Cowboys hype, I feel like that comes with the territory. That's going to be there regardless. But I think this is probably the year most where you feel justified in a sense of you've actually seen something change in the offseason to say, all right, well, maybe this is a little bit different. Their defense was atrocious a year ago, and if you look at their depth chart now on defense, it is a brand-new defense with brand-new coaches. So you're like, all right, I'm kind of intrigued to see what this team is going to look like because, yes, I believe in Dak Prescott throughout the regular season is going to have great stats and they're going to put up points, mm-hmm. but they actually have a defense with some guys where you're like, all right, like, Christian Parker may be able to find a way to get these guys going. Caleb Downs may be as good as advertised from what we've seen so far.
3: J-Mac, is Jackson Dart the franchise quarterback for the Giants?
0: Ooh. I feel like it's too early to tell. I think last year he got in there with Brian Daboll calling plays, and I think this is the big difference in where you are as an organization. I love Dave's as a coach, as a person who he is. Dave's last year was coaching for his job. Like, you had to win games to remain the head coach of the New York Giants.
3: And Dart had to be a reason why, because Dart was his pick.
0: Exactly. Yep. And so you insert him, and you're trying to find ways to win. I remember last year talking to Josh McDaniels, who just got to New England, where Vrabel just got there. They have a quarterback in Drake May. Josh was like, we're starting this thing from the ground up. He needs to be able to name and dictate all the protections, communicate with the center. It's going to be a lot for him to learn, but we got to start from square one to build what we want to build. I think with Jackson Dart, you have that now with John Harbaugh, Matt Nagy, and that crew on offense, where they're going to say, we're starting from square one, and we need to see you learn it, build it, and be able to go out there and perform. It's too soon to see what he's going to be able to do. Last year was a lot of RPOs and easy things that he can read. I think this year is going to be a lot different in this West Coast offense type that Matt Nagy is going to run. Let's see if he can handle all of those things and do it.
2: You just said something fascinating, and we've discussed this, but we haven't discussed this in a while, and we need to bring this back up. The second rookie year for quarterbacks. Caleb Williams had it last year.
0: Yeah.
2: That was his second rookie year. What you just said, Drake May had his second rookie year. It sounds like Jackson Dart and Cam Ward will have their second rookie year this year. It's a fascinating concept. It just means two coaches over 2 years. We used to think that's a death sentence. We don't anymore because of the success from Caleb and Drake. One more quick thing. I want to go back to when you were talking about your son's Pee Wee football and how much of a mess it is. Parents out there, coaches, et cetera. When do you decide I have to deal with this, or I revert back on, how old is your son, 12?
0: 11.
2: 11.
0: It'll be 11 this year.
2: So I revert back to, well, he's a 10-year-old turning 11. I can't go crazy on this. How do you handle that?
0: No, I go crazy. I want all the smoke. I'm all for it. Like, my wife kills, everything is a lecture with my son. It's like these profound, like, dude, you got to work hard because, and I'm thinking about 30 years down the line, like now he's making life decisions, but no, I'm all for it.
2: There's never annoyed with you on this?
0: Oh, absolutely. Yeah. Absolutely. But I think he listens. Like, yesterday we were conditioning at the end of practice and he was out there winning sprints. Last week we were doing it. I'm like, dude, you wait for the last sprint to run hard when you've been dogging it all the rest. I'm like, aren't you supposed to be a fast kid? You only get faster by running fast. You don't get fast by jogging. So, yeah.
2: That's going to be CeCe in 10 years. 10 years?
0: No, we're going to be on the basketball court. CeCe's too big.
3: We're going to be on the basketball court.
2: Jason McCourty, you'll see him on Get Up.
0: Don't have me back until Smalls is back either. So.
1: Wow.
2: Well, you're back with CeCe. You're back with CeCe and I at 10 a.m. Eastern on First Take. No big deal. Pat Costello,
0: too,
2: over it. I'm over it next. 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But first, CC has this from Liz.
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13: I'm over it with Pat the producer.
14: I don't think Thin Mints get the respect they deserve.
15: Because they're not as good as the Tagalongs.
14: I think Big Cookie wants to keep them. Here's why the British are bothering me today. I forgot that they called potato chips crisps and French fries chips. And that really bothers me. Who do you think you are, the British? I can't support chicken pot pie. I think it's unnecessary as a dish. I think it insists upon itself.
16: Savory pie's out. It's going to be a no for me, dog.
14: Ugh.
17: I'm over it. I'm sick and tired and over it.
14: Get a life.
18: Yes, each and every day at this time, our producer, Pat Costello, gives us items in and around sports entertainment, his life that he is over. Pat.
14: Kmart and I realized today that we couldn't be friends. I hate when people are just unnecessarily inefficient with like random stuff in life. And I learned that Kmart's a voice note person. Yes. And not only that, it's already offensive in itself, but she's a meanderer in her voice notes. She said she'll leave podcasts. There's nothing that bothers me more than someone leaving a voice note and they're like, so, I was here. And I was like, let's pick this up. Pick up the pace. Let's
2: get to the point. She gets calls during her voice note. She gives out the number, and she gets calls.
14: It just drives me crazy. I just can't handle that. And then we were talking about when I'm standing behind somebody in, like, a long line for, like, a food order or something, and then the person in front of me gets up there, and they're like, oh, what do I want today? Like, you had the whole time. What were you doing? You look at the thing while you're in the line. I can't stand people who are inefficient like that. And Kmart said that I'm not chill about it.
2: Kmart, would you like to defend yourself?
1: First of all, I'm a very busy person. And I have a lot of friends who I have to keep in contact with. I got to keep updated with. And the 7-minute podcast episode allows them to hear all about everything that's happening in my life.
14: I'm not listening to any of that.
1: Well, I wouldn't leave you a 7-minute voice note. So how about that, Pat? No, it's not always 7 minutes. Mostly 2 minutes. Is that too long?
14: That's way too long.
2: Seems pretty long.
14: That's way too long. I'm listening to the first 10 seconds, and if there's not something in there I feel like I need to hear, I'm just going to reply like, well, first, LOL, crazy. Okay.
1: But I probably have ADHD, but so I get distracted. And then it'll be, looking at things, and then, yes, I meander, so sorry.
14: All right, well.
1: Nobody else leaves voice notes here?
3: No. You leave me on an island? No.
2: Only
3: no
2: if I'm doing,
3: notes.
2: Like, bits, and I'm impersonating someone, and I'm pretending to be someone else, leaving the voice note as a bit for someone.
1: Wow. Okay.
14: The surprising thing about me is that I'm actually, like, a super go-with-the-flow person, and it doesn't come across that way. But I really am.
1: Bro, you are nothing.
14: I really am. I promise you.
1: You are not. You can't be bothered by this many things and go with the flow. I'm so sorry.
14: Well, I just like people making decisions. Like, I'll go with the flow, but, like, let's make a choice and do it. Like, I don't want to sit around, like, waiting and for everyone to decide what they wanted. Like, let's just go. We got places to go, people to see. Let's get it moving.
2: This is fascinating. People can tweet at me, at Evco Radio, EVCO Radio. Can Pat Costello say he's a go with the flow guy? Because I know him. I think he actually is. I just don't know how the radio and television audience could ever consume this and think he is.
1: Because he literally has his own segment.
2: Complaining about
1: awesome things.
2: It's such a hard argument to make.
1: I'm just saying,
2: I think if we were in like an open court and we were going to make the argument that Pat is a go-with-the-flow guy, the evidence over 3 years would overwhelmingly say the other direction.
14: And then I would play for you me singing karaoke the other day.
2: But you didn't actually play it.
14: Well, it was on the internet. It's available.
2: All right, next one, Pat.
14: I was listening to the Golics yesterday, and there was a clip from them. I would just like you to hear it first, and then I'll explain.
3: Anytime.
2: This
3: now.
2: Is so not right to Golic Jr. because we have. Okay, here we go.
19: Reformed fat people who always love a good bit of leftovers. I had my housewarming party this weekend. Oh. First thing I did Sunday morning, waking up after that, dive my fork into a slice of the tiramisu cake that was left over for breakfast. I felt alive in ways that are only possible in situations and moments like that.
3: I can't believe you guys played beer pong in your mid 30s.
19: And my fiance was the commissioner of the Stanford Business School Beer Pong League when she was there. Wow. Busted out an American flag fanny pack that was full of like 20 ping pong balls. Never seen anything like it in my life. So old habits die hard, as do leftovers here on this show. We are.
14: So first of all, the leftover tiramisu cake for breakfast, electric move. Incredible move by him.
3: Outstanding.
14: Absolutely outstanding move. But Golic Sr., what's wrong with playing beer pong in your mid-30s? Beer pong is super fun. I don't know what's wrong with this. I don't know why he's got an issue with that one.
2: So a couple of things off of this. First of all, Golic Jr., kudos. The slip-in is the most important thing. His wife, Stanford Business School. I mean, well done. Well done by him. And his wife, obviously brilliant. So that's awesome. That's number one. Number two, the cake for breakfast.
3: Yes.
2: We had an issue with this. My son slept over my parents a couple weeks ago. He comes back home. I say, how was everything? Great. I had chocolate cake for breakfast.
1: Awesome.
14: Great move.
2: I called my dad. I said, what the heck are you doing giving him for chocolate cake for
1: He's
2: breakfast?
1: He's being a grandparent.
2: He said, he told you that? My son outed him. It was leftovers from the night before. My son just grabbed it.
3: I know where your dad's from. He's disappointed that your son is a snitch.
14: Yeah, bad job by your son.
2: My dad is from exactly where you're from.
3: Exactly.
2: That was his issue.
3: That's my point.
2: My dad wasn't mad.
1: Where is your dad from?
2: The Bronx.
3: From the Bronx.
1: Is he?
2: My dad was not mad at me being mad at him for giving my kid cake. He's mad at my son for telling on him.
1: Yeah, I can see that.
2: But come on, chocolate cake. You think it's okay because it's grandparents?
1: Yeah.
3: Yes.
1: But I did not like the tiramisu.
3: I'm just going to assume all of the worst things when my parents have my son.
2: I think that's the right
3: way. I'm just going to assume that they're just going to embrace my son's worst instincts.
1: Yeah, that's the point of being a grandparent.
3: What he wants to eat, to do what he wants to do. Like, he never watches any screens with us. He's going to watch TV if my parents are watching
1: and then
3: him
1: you give the and we're not around. To the parents, yeah.
3: They're going
1: to
3: feed him cakes and candies and all of that stuff. It's just what they do. They're grandparents.
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27: 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Here's Jen Latta.

0: I'm taking a quick survey this morning. Anybody here end up in the emergency room last night? Anybody?
1: No, I'm good.
2: No.
0: Mueller. Oh, so just me then. Cool.
3: What happened?
0: Yeah. So I told you guys that we bought that swing at, not that kind of swing, Joshy. Good grief. We bought that swing at State Fair, the Expo Center, right? The outdoor swing, the zero gravity swing, mm-hmm. right? So yesterday, Dario had to go pick it up because State Fair ended on Sunday. And that's what they do when you buy the floor models. You go pick them up on Monday morning. There's like a line of cars with flatbeds and box, you know, trucks and sure. all just picking up their stuff. The hot tubs that you see that are sold, the mm-hmm. floor models, all of that stuff. So anyway, he brings it back to the house. It's fantastic. We sat in it for a good hour and a half last night, like old people sipping lemonade. It was lush. But before we could put it in the spot that we picked, we had to clear out some of the branches, some of the tree, you know, the it's just, you know, whatever, yard stuff.
3: Scrub brush.
0: Yeah, brush. Mm-hmm. And we have in our neighborhood what I call murder branches. Have I told you guys about these murder
2: yeah,
0: branches?
2: Yeah, because like you've cleared out, or some of the trees have been cleared out over time, and yeah, they're pretty sharp.
0: It's got these giant thorns on them, yeah. 2 inches long. Mm-hmm. I said if you were in medieval times and you had to pick a weapon, that's what I would have picked, right? Mm-hmm. Like, give me a murder branch and I'll just, you know, you get the picture. So I'm moving one. I throw it over in the fire pit pile and, I, you know, it's a big gangly branch and it comes bouncing back towards me. And so like a dummy, I stick my hands up to catch it and sure enough, whoop, thorn. In the palm, through the palm, like, and I was like, oh, man, come on, right? Bleeding immediately.
2: Oh, yeah.
0: Not even the thing where it's like, we're going to give it a beat so you can run inside and grab a paper towel. Just immediately gushing blood.
2: No, paper towel's not going to do you any good in that situation.
3: Did you snap it off in there?
0: Great question by you, Dr. Chimura. So I was like, it hurt, but it wasn't, it was like a nuisance. Mm-hmm. You know what I mean? Just like where you're like, oh, this is going to be annoying. But as the day went on, that was like at 10:30 in the morning, I lost feeling in my pinky.
3: You had a nerve.
0: So at 6 o'clock, I was like,
2: "You are a doctor.
3: I am.
2: You should have gone to Chewy.
0: Do do do do do yeah. do.
2: I mean, probably would have saved you some cash."
0: So at 6 o'clock, I made my way over to urgent care, and I was like, "Hi, this happened." So they had me. I was there for a good hour and a half, and the woman was like, "They did a X-ray." They did, but the problem with a thorn, even if it's a giant murder branch thorn, they can't see it on the x-ray. Mm-hmm. It's not like metal yeah. or some other, the wood or whatever, they called it Joshy, you look like you want to help me out here.
2: We weren't there.
4: Because it's like a natural material. It's not a metal. It is I know what you're looking for, I'll find it.
0: Yeah, it doesn't show up on the x-ray. So the lady's like, you got to go to urgent care. She's like, there's a good chance you hit a nerve, mm-hmm. or there's a chance you hit a nerve. You got to go to the emergency room. You got to go to the emergency room and see the hand specialist.
4: Organic is what you're looking
0: yes,
4: for.
0: Yes, thank you. That's the word. Yes, thank you so much. It's an organic material. It doesn't show up on the x-ray.
3: They didn't have the super duper eyewear.
0: The you know, what?
3: You know, the goofy eyewear that they put on. They're square, really magnifying. Yeah, I could have taken care of this thing.
0: Super duper eyewear doesn't sound like an official term.
2: Oh, it is.
3: Yeah.
2: It is. He went to medical school adjacent, yes. So he knows what he's talking
0: okay.
2: about.
0: Okay. No super duper
3: So you had to go to
0: eyewear.
3: Two places? So you had to go to urgent care and the emergency room?
0: Here's the thing. So I leave urgent
3: care. Sounds like
0: care.
3: A scam to me.
0: I start walking home because Dario had taken the kids for dinner. I thought I'd be able to just meet them for dinner. I didn't drive. So I'm so angry at this. I just start walking home. Dario's like, I will come and pick you up. I was like, yeah. No, I need to walk. So I walked about, I don't know, a mile and a half before I was like, okay, come pick me up now. I got to go to the emergency room. But I went home and had dinner because I hadn't eaten now. It's like 8:30, almost 9 o'clock. And the lady at urgent care calls me and says, actually, you don't have to go to the emergency room. I spoke to the hand specialist. They're going to call you tomorrow, schedule an appointment. You'll go into their facility and they'll do the necessary work to see. So currently, you guys, and this is probably for the YouTube fans out there who are watching on YouTube, I have total range of motion with the first three fingers after my thumb, right?
2: Yep.
0: I can't do anything with this pinky.
3: Yeah, you had a nerve. It'll come back.
0: You think?
3: Oh, sure. Yeah. I was just talking to someone that hit one. Lost feeling in their forearm. And I diagnosed it, of course.
0: Did it come back? I'm very concerned about the feeling in my pinky coming back to.
3: Oh, it'll come back. I lose feeling in my hand all the time.
2: Oh. I don't know if that's as reassuring as you think it is. Yeah. Or if you should be going to see a neck thing.
0: Would you care for me to weigh in on that? It's not.
4: If you were to lose the feeling in any finger, the pinky's the first to go.
0: Thanks, Josh. You got it.
3: I'm going little toe.
4: I said finger.
2: Finger.
1: Yeah, but.
2: Now you're talking about a completely different appendage.
3: Well, would you agree with the little toe?
0: 100%. We all agree with the pinky. Come on. The pinky toe.
4: The pinky toe seemingly, I don't know what it is. I've never moved it.
0: It's just a stabilizer.
2: It's a balance thing.
3: Like it goes wee-wee all the way home.
4: You seen Dion's foot? He's missing like half of it.
3: Yeah.
4: He can still walk.
0: Yeah. Well, I have not seen Dion's foot.
4: Those little piggies are barely hanging on.
0: I heard some of them have gone to market, actually. So.
3: Well, didn't Ronnie Lott cut his pinky off? To play. Yeah, he did.
2: Yeah.
3: Yeah. That's dedication. You think Aaron Banks is doing that? Nah. Nah.
2: I don't think Jen should do that.
3: Not yet.
0: How concerned are we with infection? Because Jaylian weighing in on the YouTube stream already saying they should have asked you if you're up to date on your tetanus shot. Tree
3: That's
0: bark
3: not
0: can
3: metal.
0: Carry the spores because dirt and dust carry it. It's and then metal. He says, LOL. Not a lot of LOLing going on here with the...
3: See, I would have looked. I would have been that. And then Neosporin, you're out the door. Buy me a beer sometime.
0: I mean, it doesn't
2: buy
0: help with
2: beer.
0: The...
2: Yeah. You don't even like beer.
4: Do you know?
0: That's true. Bring me a Chardonnay.
3: Yeah.
4: Do you know if you're... Would you have any idea if you're up to date on your tetanus?
0: I would guess not. I mean...
3: I am.
4: I stepped on a nail and had to go very recently, but and they asked me. I was like, I have no earthly idea.
0: Yeah, great point.
4: Why would I know that?
0: I mean, I know my kids are all up to date because the school mandates certain, you know, like.
3: But correct. What is lockjaw? What's lockjaw? Your jaw just locks up and you foam at the mouth? That's what you get from tetanus. Lockjaw.
0: So you're saying it's not that bad? Is that what you're, this is?
3: How's your jaw?
0: No, jaw's good. Yeah, good. Still good. I'm very nervous about this, guys. I mean, this pinky will not bend. And it's swollen. You can see. I mean, it's not dramatically swollen. You're like, whoa, how about a club for a hand today? No, but like compared to the other one.
2: It's bigger than the other pinky, yes. We need to do the side-by-side comparison.
0: And it will not bend. Bend the knee. Bend the knee. Won't do it. So,
2: well, that's why you're going to see the hand specialist.
0: Yeah, I'm a little bit scared.
2: If it was incredibly urgent, then you'd have had to go to the ER. But because they called you back and say, hey, we'll schedule an appointment with the hand specialist, I think it's going to be all right.
3: Yeah, you'll be all right. I had hand surgery.
0: You did?
3: Yeah.
0: Oh, I've never noticed those scars before, although why would I?
2: Like, why would you be looking at the palm of Chewie's hand?
0: Are we high-fiving a lot here in the studio?
3: And I couldn't move my hands for a good 2 months. Because think how many nerves are in there.
0: When
3: a lot
0: did that
3: of nerves.
0: Happen?
3: 2003.
0: Okay, so well before we knew you.
3: Yeah.
0: Well, I mean, we
2: how
0: knew you.
2: How miserable
0: we
2: were you? Because if you couldn't move your hand for 2 months, you're not lifting weights.
3: No, it was tough.
2: Chewy, you going 2 months without a workout?
3: And it was one of the first time I almost fainted because of Holmgren. Because all I could picture is them cutting, and then lifting the skin up.
2: Sure.
3: When she went to change the setting.
2: Yeah.
3: And then she went, hold on. I slumped in the chair. I don't think you want to catch me if I faint. tree.
2: You're going to need like a left tackle to catch you.
0: The pool of people who are capable of catching you, buddy, is small.
2: Have Frank be there so he can catch you.
0: And none of them are here in this room for whatever it's worth. I appreciate your optimism. I really do. Because and now I slept last night. I slept fine. I woke up this morning and you know when you do inventory of your body, you know, oh, that hurts, this hurts. And I was like, that still hurts. And the pinky, again, still won't bend.
3: Yeah.
0: So, again, if you think that it'll be okay.
3: I think it'll be okay. I just have some issues with the medical field.

0: stuff. I mean, Gabe, you saw the thing growing on my finger one time.
1: Yeah, I don't know
0: They're like, come in, grow in.
2: Oh, you were lucky enough to know him during that period.
0: Oh, you remember that?
1: No, I do remember that.
0: I did it myself. You know what it cost me? Nothing.
1: You did that? What were we doing? Like a punt, pass, and kick thing? Out at Wisconsin Lutheran College's field. I just remember being out there and you're like on the sideline, like picking at it.
0: No, but then I took a scalpel and cut it open and squeezed it and Neosporin and I'm good. Saved me probably about $400.
1: There was something growing and there was definitely pussy when he, you know.
0: It wasn't that. It was like silicone.
3: What do you need that $400 for?
0: It's just
1: Amazon?
2: Principal. It's the principal, Joshy.
0: Yeah.
3: Goodness gracious.
0: What?
3: Just go to the damn doctor.
0: No.
1: He did that one himself.
0: No. Now they schedule me now without even me knowing about it. I'm like.
1: You think the doctor office is scheduling that? Or do you think someone in your own house is doing that?
0: Yeah, I don't know.
3: The call's coming from inside the house, brother.
0: You think so?
1: She seems to worry about you and your health.
0: She does. My health's fine.
1: So because she makes you go to the doctor regularly. If it wasn't for your wife, you would not go to the doctor as often as you should. True or false?
2: See, you jammed yourself up with the should line there. Because the should, he pushes through his own prism, right? You're expecting him to push it through the universal prism.
1: Yeah.
2: He's going to push it through the true
0: prism. The mentality gives you enough to know where you're at medically. That's all I'm saying.
1: Well, when you're doing
0: this now, it's just redundancy.
1: Because you're getting in, you're getting the blood work back.
2: This is like when I'm asked who my primary care physician is, and I mentioned my gynecologist, and I'm like, I see her once a year.
0: Yeah,
2: she does all the stuff, right, top to bottom.
0: Exactly. Thank you. Right.
1: You and the issues you have had because you played in the NFL should go see the doctor, and probably more than one doctor once a year. You shouldn't just be going and getting the blood work from the testosterone replacement that you're doing.
0: I think that.
1: The blood work. Blood work. It's good to me.
0: Looks fine.
2: Shut up mentality. Yeah.
0: No, I've given up on the brain. The brain's done. It's too aggravating. It's too much work. It is annoying. I am never doing another sit in a room for 4 hours and do these stupid tests.
1: I'm not even talking about your brain.
0: What are we talking about?
1: Your hips, your knees.
0: Oh, that's fine.
1: You need a hip replacement.
0: No, I'm good now.
1: What do you mean you're good now?
0: It's all better.
2: You put Neosporin on it, didn't you hear? It's
1: one big Band-Aid you put on there.
0: Although, I'm not going to lie. There's nothing like a good surgery.
1: This is the take that you've had for a long
2: time. Disagree.
0: There's nothing like a good surgery.
1: Chewy feels like he's going to the... It's like a spa
0: it's like
1: day
0: a
1: for
0: spa.
1: Chewy.
0: Yeah. Yes.
1: It's like a spa day for him. Yeah.
0: Would you like some Toradol? Sure. Yes.
2: What about after the spa day?
0: Discharge is a sad day. Yeah.
2: Pretty much any definition of discharge is bad.
0: Yeah. Well... Moving on.
2: Don't do the thing.
1: Not all.
0: Yeah.
2: Is this like yesterday?
0: Yes, I was going to say.
2: Picked up right where we started. 800-990-3776. I do have some people in the Carbless Talk and Text line and on the YouTube stream who are concerned for me. Others who feel strongly like Chewy, I'm going to be fine. Jordan says super glue and Neosporin and a... Neosporin can take care of a lot of bodily injuries. Sounds like he went to Chewy's school of medicine.
0: Yeah.
1: Sounds a lot like my dad. My dad would just throw electrical tape on it.
0: I remember those days. Yeah.
1: Shocked, the only thing I had.
2: I'm shocked that at urgent care, they followed up and made an appointment for you. Usually it's a run in and run out. No, I have talked before, guys, about how when I was 6 years old, I fell off the monkey bars at my girlfriend's house. They lived right around the corner from us. And I definitely hurt my hand. I hurt my wrist. And I was crying in my bed at like 9:30 at night after being put to bed in my peach. Get the story right, Jen. Peach footed pajamas. Okay, I was six years old.
0: Those were the best.
2: The footed pajamas. Crying in my bed because my dad had taken popsicle sticks and duct tape and tried to create a homemade splint for my fractured wrist.
0: Yeah.
2: We ended up in the emergency room and they were like, oh, yeah, that's broken. That's broken in a couple of places, actually. You know, props for the effort, Dad.
1: So the popsicle sticks didn't work, is
2: correct.
1: What you're saying.
2: I should be very clear on that. The home remedy in that case was not sufficient.
1: Probably because he didn't use Neosporin.
0: No, the popsicle sticks are just...

0: for the fingers. Wrist is a little too much.
1: No, you got to use one of those.
0: Those are the miniature baseball shims. Bats.
1: You got to use one.
2: You see, remember those
1: things? I would have thought that the miniature baseball bats would be for your femur or something. Like, I was thinking the shims that you stick under a cabinet when it's leaning a little bit.
2: Sure.
1: One of those shims. Well,
0: the old lifestyles were the best. Milkweed for warts. Bee sting. So disgusting. Your dad would spit in dirt to make mud and pull the

0: and August Wright. 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
1: Really?
2: Squeeze the venom into yourself. Mm-hmm.
3: Yeah.
1: Really?
4: Yeah.
2: Correct.
1: What if you can see the stinger? If it's sticking out, you're telling me you can't get in there delicately
2: Jen,
1: enough?
2: And when you squeeze something, what happens to it? If it's got one end that's open.
3: It's like urchins.
1: Oh, so you're saying it puts the... So you're telling me it's not already in your skin?
2: It continues to pump into your body after the stinger is in you.
1: I'm still not understanding the physics of the credit card. So during the break, maybe you'll have to demonstrate.
3: And then jellyfish? Well,
4: because you're just kind of popping it out because you're just kind of scratching it to get it out.
2: Sliding over instead of squeezing.
3: Jellyfish you pee on.
4: That's an old wives' tale.
1: That's I think what he's still doing. Yeah, that's the old...
4: You realize old wives' tales are all...
3: No, it works. There's jellyfish in Florida. Big ones.
4: I'm aware.
2: First of all, that's,
1: you will look for any excuse to pee outside. So
3: fair.
1: Chewy's standing on the beach going, is that a jellyfish over there? I'm on it.
4: No one was doubting that jellyfish exist in Florida. What I'm doubting is you should pee on your pal if he gets stung by a jellyfish. That doesn't do anything.
3: Mike Sherman did. He didn't pee on him. But Bob Davies, when I was at New Mexico, the old Notre Dame coach, told me he got stung in the back, and Mike Sherman was sucking the venom out of it. And I'm like...
4: It's a good friend. It's a good friend.
3: I'm not doing that.
1: No kidding.
2: Don't famously your saliva glands also absorb? So if you're sucking venom out, you would be taking it into your mouth.
3: Yeah, it's called
1: try to hold it in your mouth and spit it out, right? When people have done that before with like snake bites. Again, most of this education is coming from movies, so take it for what it's worth. But you're supposed to keep it in your mouth and then spit it out, right?
3: All right,
2: I'm saying your mouth absorbs.
3: Game, I had to do it.
1: And we're back. 800-990-3776. Someone said, why don't you use paint stirrers for the wrist?
3: Yeah, that's a good one.
4: We got good ideas.
1: Yeah. Jason Wilde coming up next. Stick around.
4: Imagine hosting an event where you don't have to check your phone or put out a single fire. Curated music, immersive lighting, a welcoming atmosphere. 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
6: 794 southbound, just about a mile south of Oklahoma Avenue. We got the left lane blocked with a broken down vehicle. So watch out for that. Delays westbound 94 now from 27th Street to Holly Road. Eastbound from 92nd Street all the way to about 68th. And then a little bit coming out of the stadium interchange as well. Northbound 41, watch for delays from Capitol Drive up past Hampton. 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Tweak your knee, shoulder, back, ankle, or foot. 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And checking the TMJ4 Storm Team forecast today. Partly cloudy and humid. A chance for afternoon showers or storms. A high of 81. Tonight, storms ending. Partly cloudy skies with a low of 64. From the WTMJ Traffic Center, I'm Debbie Lazaga on 94.5 ESPN.
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7: Green Bay Packers off yesterday, back in action today at training camp up in Green Bay. For all the latest, we go to our friend and teammate Jason Wilde. Good morning, Jason. How are you doing today?
8: Good. Great to be on the hands team.
7: Yeah, exactly. You're not going to let me be on hands team now with this sucker. What should we be looking for today as the Packers get back at it? I know that they were working out and they had activities over the weekend, but I know a lot of people headed up to training camp today. What should we be keeping an eye on?
8: Well, this is going to be a heavy workload day again. They're kind of taking, well, Matt LaFleur isn't quite into regular season mode just yet. Today is Tuesday, but it's a Thursday in the work week, and then tomorrow will be a Friday. They travel on Thursday, and then they play on Friday, which is like a Sunday. I love it when we do this. I always get confused. He's got a lot of work to do still, right? I mean, these practices are really important this week, and then next week, obviously, heading into the joint practice with the Cardinals before the preseason finale. Matt, I will say this, and I think people that listen to us on this and other programs know that, you know, I don't dislike Matt LaFleur as much as a portion of the fan base seems to, but I disagree with him on from time to time. And his explanation for not doing a joint practice either in Pittsburgh or Denver, I don't know if that holds water to me. He said that it's a long time to be there when you play a night game. So, like, this week, they would have, in theory anyway, practiced today in the morning and then traveled to Denver and then practiced there in a joint practice tomorrow.

0: and then had Thursday off to do, you know, like Saturday style activities to get ready for a game, and then play. And it's a late game. It's like, I think it kicks off eight our time. But I'm not sure I agree with the idea that, oh, it's just such a inconvenience to play that late and be in a different city for as long as they would be. I mean, the Cardinals are going to do it when they do the joint practice here. So I would have really, in terms of quality work, especially if you're limiting, obviously, how much you're going to play guys in the preseason, I am a big believer in the joint practice. As long as you can keep tempers from flaring too severely, I'm against what Aaron Rodgers said. I noticed, by the way, that Aaron Rodgers, when talking about joint practices, brought up the 2019 thing with the Texans and says he made some kind of half-snide comment about, well, somebody's brother is on the staff, so you don't do anything. I mean, that all goes back to Chuck Pagano's brother being on the Texans staff and the Packers opening that year with the Bears, which had Chuck Pagano as their defensive coordinator. I disagree with him. I think they're the best thing that we have right now for evaluation and for, as me as a helicopter parent slash beat writer, where it's still a controlled environment, because preseason games, they still make me nervous as much as I enjoy them.
1: Jason, can you unpack the Keyshawn situation?
0: No.
1: Why does he feel he's being punished?
0: I don't know. And let's be honest, the folks that don't like him, they are going to latch on to anything that you say that makes you look bad. And that made him look bad. I personally would not have said it. You know, again, to kind of explain how that played out, you know, I was lingering by his locker, and then a couple of other people started to linger because they could tell I was lingering. And then he looked at all the three or four of us and said, why y'all creeping? Let's get it out of the way. And I said to him, well, you understand why we're creeping, right? This isn't an easy thing to talk about. He's like, what? What's not easy to talk about? Said, well, Matt has made it pretty clear that you're competing for your start to keep your starting job. How do you view that? And that's when he said the punished line. And my point is, it's not like he didn't say it. He absolutely said it. It is absolutely on the record. I had Peter Bukowski go after me and some other folks on Twitter. That's fine. But, like, it doesn't mean that the other stuff he said during the 8.5 minutes we talked to him don't matter at all. But that's what happens when you say something like that. The idea of him being the victim, I mean, look, he's the best corner they have. Whether or not you feel good about that being the case, that's up to you. But I wouldn't have said it. It's a bad look. And here's the thing about him. Unfortunately, he has a tendency to create bad optics, mm-hmm. right?
1: Yeah.
0: Like, Jair Alexander is clearly on his way out the door a couple off seasons ago, proclaiming that you're the CB1, and then proclaiming that the CB1 don't return kicks. Even though I think those are both accurate statements, they make you look bad. The play at the goal line, which, again, I saw Ha-Ha Clinton Dix say this. Yesterday, Gary Ellerson said it when he was filling in for Tausch. Like, he's not going to make that tackle, right? Swift is going to mm-hmm. score.
1: Yeah.
0: So I just, but when you jump out of the way in that manner, you look like a schmuck, right?
1: Yeah.
0: And so I just, and then to say what he said the other day, like all of those things, I always say this, like if the girls don't get along with somebody, or they have, you know, whether it's a coach or a teacher that they don't think are treating them fairly, don't give them more ammunition.
1: It's
0: right?
1: Like Jason, it was like Zach Tom last year. They told Zach Tom he was competing before he signed his monster deal, and Zach
0: right.
1: didn't take the high road. I totally agree with you. Just keep your mouth shut. And I was saying yesterday, Jason, why can't McKinney just go up to him and say, look, you're not in their plans. That's fine. Go play your yep. ass off this year for another contract next year. There's nothing wrong with that. Teams don't love everyone.
0: Totally agree.
1: But and, when he makes it McKinney, all about himself, he just looks bad.
0: Yeah, and you know, the thing that the difference between him and McKinney is that McKinney knows what to say, what not to say. Like, he's still honest.
1: Mm-hmm.
0: But he and by the way, I will say this, and again, I hate being put in the position to have to defend him, because that's how it sounds. I just want to call it like I see it. And it irritates me to no end when people accuse me of carrying water for guys. But the bottom line is that if you look at the people in that locker room, that's great as a fan if you don't like them. I totally get it. But I can tell you this. McKinney's one of his best friends on the team. Rodgers absolutely loved the guy when they played together. Evan Williams loves him. Javon Bullard loves him. Like, he is not a locker room cancer. And you know this as well as anyone, that guys can be selfish and guys can be can say knuckleheaded things, but that doesn't necessarily make them a bad teammate. He certainly doesn't do himself any favors. I will grant that point 100 times out of 100. But again, unless you're pulling like a Gabe Wilkins and taking yourself out of games, like, this is a guy that for back-to-back seasons has played over 1,000 snaps. The only guy who's played more snaps than him is McKinney. And the idea that, again, he's, you know, these types of incidents hurt him, hurt the optics, and it's his fault. It is no one's, mm-hmm. nobody else's fault but his. But I do think that the perception, which of course becomes reality, isn't entirely accurate.
2: Jason Wilde joining us on the Yuengling guest hotline. Jason, from a front office perspective, when the Packers want to renegotiate someone's deal or redo the deal, how does that work? Is that Goody going to Russ Ball and saying, hey, we got to make this guy's number lower? Is Russ Ball saying, hey, we're kind of tight, what do you want to do about this? I'm just curious as to how they find themselves in the position where this Aaron Banks contract somehow is getting worse by the day.
0: Yeah, I wish I knew. Like, I see Russ Ball at practice and we exchange salutations. He has never spoken to the media on the record. Like, and again, another guy who held that job was Andrew Brandt. Andrew Brandt has never seen an interview he didn't want to do, right? Or a story that he didn't want to retell for the umpteenth time. I get it. So somewhere in between Andrew Brandt's approach and Russ Ball's approach is where I would like the person who negotiates the contracts to land. So I can ask him a question just like this. He is not in charge of making decisions on whether you want to keep him on the roster or not. That is Goody's job. Okay?
2: Mm-hmm.
0: So Goody says, hey, we're not cutting Banks. Okay, we're good. We're keeping him. I think he's a really good player. Now, again, and I feel bad for Aaron Banks because there's something jacked up in his knee, which is why Jagger Burton is in position to take his job. It's not based on performance. It's based on availability, right? Even though it's on Mike Wall.
2: It's a little on performance, too.
0: Well, not this year because he hasn't performed at all, right?
1: Yeah.
0: Like, we definitely, but like my point is that his performance, however you feel about it, was good enough that they decided to take that $9 million roster bonus and convert it to a signing bonus along with a large portion of his base salary and keep him. So in their estimation, it is not performance, right? It is availability, because otherwise you cut bait and you save the cap space and you can even make him a post June 1 cut, which allows you to charge some of it this year and some of it next year, but that's not what they did. They wanted him on their football team, okay? And I feel bad for Banks because when you have tendonitis, I can only imagine that, like, the line he said to Tom Silverstein about how it bothers him when he makes football movements, I mean,
2: Well, strenuous football movements, Chew, Jason. There's another type of football movement. I strenuously object.
1: But Jason,
0: Jason, take time to reconsider.
1: How does it work when it comes to Tucker Kraft when Goody goes in to Ball and says, "Get it done. I need him day one of the NFL season," and Tucker Kraft wants 24, and Russ Ball said, "No, I'm only paying him 20." How does that work?
0: Yeah, I don't know. Again, this is part of the mystery of the three-pronged, everyone on the same line of demarcation with the organizational flowchart. Goody decides, do we want this guy or not? It's Russ Ball's job to figure out how to make that happen. Now, my understanding when Ted was in charge, and Ted would explain this a little bit, if Russ Ball has a number, okay, we'll average 21, and it's more complicated than that, yeah. Right? Mm-hmm. It's also how much guaranteed, yeah, et cetera, sure. Et cetera. Mm-hmm. And I feel like there's some folks that look at it and go, look, this guy's a risk. He's coming off an ACL. Yeah, I guess. Again, this is not a guy who has been injury prone, who has missed a bunch of snaps, or who was injured on a non-contact play. If Sean Ryan doesn't get thrown into his legs, he finishes the season and probably has 1,000 yards. Mm-hmm. Different type of injury. Also, different type of recovery, it would appear. So I don't know what the logistics are there. All I know is this, and you guys heard me ask him the question. Like, I wasn't trying to be a jerk, but, everybody says, well, I love the crowd that says, well, he's under contract. Play out your contract. Okay. If you have a chance to make 7 times what you're currently making and your employer wants you to do something that's dangerous, that could make it very difficult for you to achieve that 7X raise that you're on the verge of getting, are you putting yourself in harm's way for them when you think you've earned it? I don't know. Everybody has to answer that question the way they choose to answer it. But Tucker Kraft, look, I went to Lutheran grade schools and high schools. I believe in God. My faith is a little bit different than it was when I went to church every Sunday, but I believe in my Lord and Savior. But bad stuff happens to people that believe in God too.
1: Mm-hmm.
0: And for him to say that, I'm going to trust God on this, good for you. I wouldn't. I'm going to trust my agent, and I'm going to say, look, you guys need me. You've heard Tucker say repeatedly, this offense is different. It's basically he stole my line that I said about, he must listen to the show and hear me say that about Watson every time you guys introduce me, because he says it. This offense is different when I'm on the field, and he's 1,000% right. So I personally would say force them to get this done, and he's choosing not to do that. He's going to be out there, I'm sure, again today doing 11-on-11, and I'm just saying that stuff happens sometimes, and he deserves better. Because my issue with this contract debate is, it is not, honor your contract. Tell that to Elgton Jenkins, who works for the Cleveland Browns now but had time on his contract. Tell that to Nate Hobbs. No matter how you feel about Nate Hobbs, Nate Hobbs signed a 4-year deal. Packers didn't honor that.
1: No.
0: They didn't. So it's the player has to honor it, but the team, how do we react when a guy gets cut by the team? Oh, it cleared $17 million in cap space. Awesome. It's a double standard.
1: That's why loyalty doesn't work either way.
0: Yep.
1: Or it should.
0: You're right.
1: Yeah.
0: It definitely doesn't.
1: Yeah.
0: I wish it did, but it doesn't.
1: Yeah.
3: Jason, we appreciate you hanging out with us this morning. Have a great day. Enjoy training camp, and we will talk to you again very soon.
0: All right, everybody. Take care. Be good.
3: It's Jason Wilde. Please listen to him on Wilde and Tausch right after our show. Do you notice I said please this time? 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
5: Southbound 794, we do still have this issue just about a mile south of Oklahoma Avenue. Left lane is blocked with a broken down vehicle. On to the rest of the freeway, though. Westbound 94, tightening up like usual, just past 27th Street, all the way past Mitchell Boulevard. Still clear in Waukesha County. Eastbound as well. We are slowing down from 84th Street all the way to about 68th, and then back on the brakes just past Holly Road to about 35th. Northbound on 41, you are seeing backups from Capitol Drive all the way to Hampton. And then westbound 894, backups from 27th Street all the way past Loomis to about 51st Street. 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And checking the TMJ4 Storm Team forecast today. Partly cloudy and humid. A chance for afternoon showers or storms. A high of 81. Tonight, storms ending. Partly cloudy skies with a low of 64. From the WTMJ Traffic Center, I'm Debbie Lazaga on 94.5 ESPN.
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1: Who has the most engaged fans? That's a tricky question to answer because what are the metrics? How are we gauging who are the most passionate, engaged fans for any given team? Well, Nielsen tried to do it. They used certain things that you can measure. Apparel purchases, event attendance, linear TV viewership, streaming, radio listening, thank you very much, betting intent, social media following, and general interest, which a general interest feels a little like
0: kind of a catch-all for everything else.
1: Anything else related to your team, we'll just throw into general interest. And the Green Bay Packers guys, and this is, you know, not something that shocks us in any way, shape, or form, are number three on this list behind Buffalo and Kansas City when it comes to NFL franchises. So Nielsen says that when you're gauging fan engagement, gauging fan interest in a specific team, the Green Bay Packers are number three on this list. Did that surprise you, Gabe, at all? I mean, we know how loyal and passionate and knowledgeable Green Bay Packers fans are. So for me, this was like, yeah, duh.
0: Yeah, it shouldn't shock anyone, although it seems that having these smaller markets kind of helps with this.
1: What do you mean?
0: Well, because just a small, I mean, you take a look at the big cities, New York and Los Angeles are 29 and 30. Bigger, more population size, so the percentage of Packer fans here compared to the population, easier to, I guess, shoot up the rankings. Because again, Buffalo, Kansas City aren't exactly large markets either.
1: Philadelphia, so, Pittsburgh, 5 and 6.
0: Yeah.
1: Detroit, 8. You know, again, you're going to see some of these bigger metropolitan areas sneak into the top 10 here. But you're right. Buffalo, Kansas City, Green Bay, Cincinnati are your top 4. Joshy had an interesting reaction to this. Josh, did you gain any traction yesterday on social media with your interpretation of them?
2: There's one person funny. Who has, for now about 2 years, only sent me insults.
0: Why would they do that to you?
2: I definitely don't antagonize. That's not me. That's out of my nature.
1: You. And so what did you say
2: yesterday? I said I didn't realize that Chicago Bears fans were casuals. They're 20th on this list. Based on the amount of Twitter accounts and, you know, different fake accounts that just have a Bears player that they're obsessed with, you know, I thought there was a bigger fan base. Apparently not. Apparently the people of Chicago's are below average in terms of caring about their team. It's shocking.
0: And how did they take that?
2: Not well. Too busy looking at the bean. Hanging out in their concrete beaches. Losers.
3: But the other thing, expect another tweet. Another thing I noticed are a lot of the bottom teams. You notice what they all have in common? Because I fall into this trap, I'm not going to lie. They're warm.
1: Okay.
3: They're warm weather.
0: So Atlanta, 24. Phoenix, 25. Tampa, St. Pete, which you're familiar with, 26. San Francisco, Oakland, San Jose, 27. Miami, Fort Lauderdale, 28. L.A., 29. And then, I mean, New York doesn't fit the bill, but New York's New York.
3: Yeah. Sometimes I'd rather go out on the boat than watch NFL football on an 86-degree day.
2: At what point are all 86-degree days the same, you know?
3: You think? In February?
2: Yeah.
1: No, but there is something to that, the only show in town.
3: Yes.
1: And I don't know why this is popping into my brain right now, but for we were talking recently about fan bases in college football. And obviously in the 90s, Nebraska, the Cornhuskers were incredibly successful. But it is also the only show in town. Mm-hmm. And so whenever you were gauging fan interest, it was like every single person, you know, obviously within state lines, but even bleeding out to some of the other neighboring states, they were passionate, diehard Nebraska Cornhusker fans, right? And so I think the point that's is sort of being made with this list as well is how saturated, you know, is your market with other things that could essentially take away that interest, maybe take away some of the attention that this list is seemingly trying to measure.
0: Would the Packers be lower on this list if they folded Milwaukee in as well? You know, because Milwaukee is considered a local market for the Packers. It's why we get, anytime they're on a streaming service or they're on cable television, the local stations get to broadcast the games. But Milwaukee is not a part of this. If it was Green Bay, Appleton, Milwaukee, would the Packers fall a little bit further?
2: Isn't the accurate instead of warm weather, wouldn't it be more about transplants into those markets versus people?
1: I think it certainly could be a factor.
2: Because all of those places seem, besides the outlier, seem, well, actually not the outlier. Tampa is people, snowbirds, and people from, like, it seems like a ton of people that basically come from elsewhere to live there. Which is why when you go to New York,
3: but I can tell you,
2: I can find six Packers bars in New York City.
3: Like, I got a couple friends that are from Wisconsin that live down there for 25, 30 years now. And they're more Tampa Bay fans than they are Green Bay fans.
1: Yeah, you get sucked in.
3: Yeah, like you do
1: Stockholm
3: get
1: syndrome
3: sucked
1: is what
3: in.
1: Happens. Yeah,
3: yeah.
1: You know, you're captor and whatnot.
0: Well, they're dead to me.
1: Got to take a break here on Jen Kelly.
3: Don't forget
1: at the top of the hour, not next, but at the top of the hour, we have Jeff Levering coming on to talk about your Brewers. If you're looking for a dinner that actually impresses and cocktails that keep the conversation going, head to the second floor of St. Kate the Arts Hotel and discover the Studio Kitchen and Cocktails. Bold, elevated dinners, thoughtfully crafted cocktails, the kind of place where every plate and every pour is made with intention. Come for dinner, stay for another round at the Studio Kitchen and Cocktails on the second floor at St. Kate the Arts Hotel.
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0: The tailgate. 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Grills starting to get going. Football's already in the air. This is the part people miss most. 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And the beer in your hand? Yuengling Flight. The next generation of light beer. 95 calories, just 2.6 grams of carbs. Real flavor that goes the distance. Because a tailgate is a marathon, not a sprint. It's light enough to enjoy all afternoon, and it's a beer you'll actually want to stick with. Yuengling Flight, the next generation of light beer. DJ Yuengling & Son, Pottsville, Pennsylvania.
1: Lots of reaction rolling in this morning as people get caught up on the saga between me and the murder branch in my yard. Hunter says, Neosporin is like duct tape. Depression fixed. Marriage saved. Self-confidence temporarily fixed. So another Neosporin fan like you, Chew, here in the Carbless Talk and Text Line comments. Cody says, peeing on a jellyfish sting actually does work. The ammonia in your urine kills the stinging.
3: Yep.
1: Got a lot of Chewy fans here in the in the comments. Meanwhile, I did see Jared say, my wife works in surgery. If she listened to your segment, she would throw up. Guess that means maybe we aren't giving out medical advice. This feels like a good time to say that we are not doctors and we do not give out medical advice.
0: I mean, ClevelandClinic.com says that you should not pee on a jellyfish sting.
3: What do they know? I go to Rochester anyways.
1: Is that a Cleveland specific joke?
3: No, there's a Mayo Clinic. Is there a Mayo Clinic?
0: Mayo Clinic's in Rochester, yes.
2: If you were to write down all of Chewy's beliefs and then fact check them all, what percentage do you think he'd be?
1: Are we talking specifically medical?
2: Yeah.
1: Let's just
2: sure.
1: stay in the medical space.
2: Yes.
3: It's a C. I'm used to.
0: Urine actually makes matters worse by increasing your level of pain. Can also provoke jellyfish stingers to release even more venom than if you were to rinse the sting with good old seawater.
3: So they're blaming it on alcohol? Is that what they're saying?
1: Why are you assuming that you're the...
0: Where does alcohol come from?
3: Because you got to pee, because you had a lot of alcohol to drink.
0: How much wine did you think you had that it's coming out of
1: I
0: you?
1: Am following the bouncing ball, though, because if he's on the beach, he's thinking that he's had a few, ice cold beverages.
3: Yes.
1: And he's thinking that his urine might have some alcohol in it. So,
3: yes.
1: But before we go to break, because we do have Jeff Levering coming up at the top of the hour, Brian in the Shaw says... Jen is going to look like Larry McCarron. And I love Larry.
3: Yeah.
1: But that might be the meanest thing anyone has ever said to me in these Carbless Talk and Text comments, Gabe.
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20: Jen, Gabe, and Chewy are back after this on 94.5 ESPN.
5: There are delays eastbound 94 from about 84th Street all the way to 35th. So the full delay has basically merged between the western edge and the eastern side. So it's actually filled in. So that's something to keep in mind. I think that's going to be the pattern going forward. Westbound on 94, we do have delays from 27th Street all the way to Holly Road and then a little bit from Highway 100 to the county line. Northbound on 4394, that's got some backups around the Plainfield curve up past Oklahoma Avenue. And westbound 894, backing up out of the Mitchell all the way to 51st. Eastbound's backing up out of the Hale to 50, actually to Loomis. Feel the speed at the legendary Milwaukee Mile. 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And checking the TMJ4 Storm Team forecast today, partly cloudy and humid, a chance for afternoon showers or storms, a high of 81. Tonight, storms ending, partly cloudy skies with a low of 64. From the WTMJ Traffic Center, I'm Debbie Lozick.com.
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24: Appreciate a little Huey Lewis in the News to bring me in today. Love that. Thank you, and I love Huey Lewis in the News, so I'm all about it.
20: Jeff Levering on Jen, Gabe, and Chewy.
1: Appreciate Jeff Levering taking some time out of his busy schedule to chat with us here on Jen, Gabe, and Chewy. Jeff, I want to start with this. I saw that Kyle Harrison's ERA changed, and I saw some of the details behind that. Can you peel back the curtain for us a little bit and just explain, how does that process get started? Is that a Kyle Harrison thing? Is it a Brewers thing? How did we get to where the scoring changed Kyle Harrison's ERA over the last few days?
24: All right, so let's peel back the curtain here for those of you watching on YouTube channel. So here we go. The Jiwon Bae play at second base, which subsequently turned into five earned runs when he dropped the ball at second base. It is a PR situation first, right? So you can talk to the official scorer as a PR person, and then it can be up to the team to file an official appeal with the league to get it overturned. So it's a fielder's choice rather than an E4, which had the earned runs. Now it's an E4, takes away the five earned runs. So that's how it all happens. It's an appeal process that goes to Major League Baseball, goes in front of a group of people to decide whether it's a hit or an error, fielder's choice, and then they make their judgment. So there you go.
1: So here's what I was thinking about it, though. Like, do you have to go and chat with your teammate and be like, hey, man, I'm so sorry about that, because Kyle Harrison's ERA drops, but now Jiwon Bae has that error on his ledger. I just, that was the only part of it where I was like, awkward.
0: He's not here anymore. Who cares?
24: Yeah. Yeah. Also true. That's a great point, Gabe. Great point. Hey, maybe catch the ball next time. So yeah, it does create a little bit of a sticky situation, but certainly if I had a nickel for every time that a pitching coach, especially in the minor leagues when I was the PR guy and I had to deal with this myself, when guys would be like, no, man, it's not an error. It's a hit. It's not an error. All these different things. I'm fighting and trying to get, I have to be that person as the PR guy. It's not fun. It's not a fun situation dealing with official scores, especially in the minor leagues. But it happens more often than you would think.
3: Jeff, when they play the Dodgers in the regular season, because they're probably going to meet up with them again in the playoffs, do they learn anything over those four games? Because as you know, in football, if you play Tampa Bay in the regular season and then you play them again in the playoffs, you study that tape with a fine-tooth comb, looking at what they do and looking what they may do. Do they pull anything from these series that they may use in the playoffs?
24: Absolutely. I think, and they faced the four top pitchers except for Ohtani and Snell in that series. So I think that they learned a lot about themselves. I think the Dodgers are at as full strength as they can be, except for Will Smith behind the plate, but they know who Will Smith is. I think that the Brewers learned a lot about themselves. They could have swept that series, to be honest with you. Mm-hmm. They could. I mean, they had a really good opportunity. If it weren't for a really good Tommy Edmund play at second base, who knows what happens in game two of that series. But listen, I think when the Brewers played the Dodgers last year and they went 6-0, they got them in a stretch where they beat them in 10 days or whatever it was. It was 6-0 over the course of 2 weeks because there was an all-star break in between. They were playing really good baseball. The Dodgers were banged up at that time. I think the Brewers saw a different version of the Dodgers in May. And I think they saw a different version of them here this last weekend. But if they face off in the playoffs, they could be a different team then too. So who knows? But I do think that the Brewers have confidence that they can go toe-to-toe with a team like the Dodgers.
0: Jeff Levering joining us on the Yingling guest hotline. Bryce Terang, we expecting him to be back. And over the final 5 weeks here, Jeff, how much are they going to have to monitor him to make sure that he is as fresh as he possibly can be for the postseason?
24: Yeah, it's going to be a day-to-day thing with Bryce. I mean, it's about finding a plan that makes him ready to play every day. Again, I think that they're going to be able to avoid surgery with Bryce, which is a good thing, but it's a pain management, and however you can go about it is the best course of action. And then giving him the entire series off against the Dodgers was smart, plus the off day yesterday. Hopefully he's back in the lineup today against the Mariners. They've got three righties pitching in the series. So you might see Bryce all 3 days. You might see him twice and then an off day on Thursday. So we'll see. We'll see what that plan looks like. But we know that the Brewers are at their best when Bryce Terang is in that lineup.
1: Jeff Levering joining us here on Jen, Gabe, and Chewy. All right, for all the hand-wringing that went on within the fan base over the trade deadline and them, you know, doing what they wanted them to do or not doing what they wanted them to do, Dustin May has been really good. I've been very impressed with what he has done in a couple of his starts here. What does your report card on Dustin May's early starts say?
24: I think that Dustin May was a guy, as soon as they realized that Tarik Skubal was not going to be in the mix, they quickly pivoted. I think Dustin May was the guy that they looked at and said, yeah, this is, we like this guy, and I think we could do a lot of things with this guy. And if Skubal doesn't work out, I feel like we've got a good chance to get him, and they did. And I think that he's been great. I mean, his first start, he looked a little rusty. Right. But it was pitching on a different day rest. And he's pitching for a new organization. I can understand all those things. But he was dealing against the Padres. Absolutely dealing. And I expect nothing less against the Mariners this week. He's been fun to watch. He's a good guy, too. Just a fun and easy guy to talk to. And he gets it. He gets it. He knows what this postseason stuff is all about. He knows what being in a stretch run is all about. I think he's going to be really good down the stretch for the Brewers.
3: Jeff, I see my guy Sal is starting up a little rehab in Nashville. I love it. You think when he is healthy and back, they're going to plug him in and start alternating him with Laura? How do you see that playing out?
24: Yeah, I think that Sal's a critical piece to this whole thing, right? And who knows how that shoulder was affecting his hitting and everything else. But I think Sal is he's a massive piece of this thing, and not just what he does on the field, but what he does in that clubhouse. the Brewers have missed that. And when you're on the injured list, as you know, I mean, your voice does not resonate the same when you're not playing. So you might be in that clubhouse, you might be in the dugout doing things, but it's not the same if you're not out there on the field with the boys. So for me, it's Sal is really, really important to this thing. And as soon as they can get him in the lineup, I think they're going to do it.
0: It looks like, Jeff, the Brewer is going to, for this homestand, go with the six-man rotation. So all guys will get one start, then the off day next Monday, then pare it down to five. How much of that is, A, because someone like Shane Drouin is getting close to career high in terms of innings, so you have to manage that? And how much of that is also, down the stretch run, these guys have to be used to pitching on 4 days rest instead of 5 days rest because you don't have that much time to rest once you're starting to pitch in postseason games?
24: Yeah, both things are true, I believe. And there's more off days built in down this stretch, which is nice.
0: Well, except for that little 16-game stretch they got here.
24: At the end, yeah, I know, that's a tough one. But it's still, for me, you still have to manage innings. Drone's way over. Mizorowski's going to be way over. I mean, Gasser's coming off of Tommy John surgery. Certainly have to worry about that. They flipped Gasser and Drouin, so they're going to give Drouin an extra day on this end during the six-man stretch. I just think that the Brewers are being as responsible as they can with their arms, and they need to be. They need these guys to be at their tip-top shape in September. They still have seven more games with the Cubs. I think that those are critical as well. It's just the Brewers are going to be responsible, and they have to be. But you're right. In the postseason, there are some built-in off days during the postseason because you'll say the division series, you get two games, you get an off day, then you play two, and then an off day, and then you play. So, I mean, there are some off days that are built in to the postseason. So I don't think that is as big a factor, pitching on the rest that they need, but it's more of managing what they can during this time.
1: Jeff, anything on Cooper Pratt? Get any updates on when we might see him?
24: Yeah, he's been swinging the bat. He's been taking ground balls, ramping up his running. I think that he's getting close. Again, it was more of a precautionary thing. He'd never really been hurt before. And I think that he's in pretty good shape, to be honest with you. I think as soon as he can be activated, he may be activated even without a rehab assignment, is my guess.
0: So with all these different injuries, Jeff, we've seen some interesting defensive alignments for the Brewers. Andrew Vaughn playing a lot of third base. You had Gary Sanchez over at first. How would you describe the play that you saw between Vaughn and Gary Sanchez on this last road trip? Because it was such an awesome play, but it was also kind of awkward at the same time. I still am having trouble wrapping my head around a diving backhanded stop by your first baseman who's playing third. And I don't know if Gary just looked like he went to catcher mode over at first. It wasn't, he scooped it. It wasn't the cleanest and most athletic scoops, but it was, I just still don't know exactly what I was looking at there.
24: I don't either. And it harkens back to the jumbo package defense for me with Aguilar and Moustakas and Shaw and Scope. I get it. It looks funny. It really does. But it's what the Brewers have to do right now. I mean, do they have other options? Not really.
0: No.
24: They really don't. And especially when Bryce is out. I mean, Bryce is out, then it really throws things through a loop. And Sanchez hitting the ball so well, you have to keep his bat in the lineup. And you can't DH because Yelly has to DH. Vaughn needs to be in the lineup because he's swinging the bat well. But he can't play first base because Sanchez has to play there. Plus, you have to keep Bowers in the lineup. So Bowers moves out to right field. Like, Pat Murphy is doing everything he can. It looks like he's picking names out of a hat, but there is some method to the madness of what he is putting together. And you know what? It's working. And I will say this too, because of the pitchers that they've run that defense out there with, you can do it. Like with Miz out there on the mound, there's not a lot of balls put in play. So you can put Vaughn over at third base. You can put Sanchez at first and hope that they make the plays that they need to make. Now, if you're running Greg Maddux out there, not that the Brewers have Greg Maddux, they have something close, and Miz is pretty unbelievable, but if you were running a guy who's getting a ton of ground balls out there, you wouldn't want Andrew Vaughn over at third base unless you had to. You would want your best defense out there as possible. So just food for thought. That's all.
0: Even when Bryce and Cooper come back, could we potentially still see more Vaughn at third just to get better bats in the lineup?
24: Potentially. I think potentially. But I did. You guys probably saw the stat too. That Joey Ortiz has the best OPS in the National League since the 4th of July.
0: Uh-huh.
24: You got to keep that bat in the lineup too. So, right? I mean, and if Vaughn's over third, then where's Joey?
0: Mm-hmm.
24: Joey's got to go to third. And
3: Jeff, why does Smoltz hate the Miz?
0: It's a great question.
3: I mean, what is that?
1: I mean, I'm not sure Jeff can answer it, but
0: great question.
3: I mean, what is he doing?
24: I think that he just looks. I think he looks at Jacob Mizorowski and goes, "How does this body work like this?" And I think he's just trying to. I don't want to say he's predicting doom, but it sounds like he's predicting doom.
0: But he did in the first game. He called this
24: year. That rubber band's going to snap. Right, right. I know. I don't know why he's not a fan of him, because he's so fun to watch. He's so fun to watch, and the velocity maintains, and the stuff is the sliders that he was throwing on Saturday against the Dodgers. And I said this in the pregame interview with Murph. I said, yeah, the sliders that he threw to Ohtani and to Freddie Freeman to strike him out, get out of that bases loaded situation, they were great. But the two best sliders he threw were to Mookie Betts in the second inning, in my opinion, because that unlocked everything. Betts had no chance. And those

0: Brewers Braves action is coming Friday, August 21st and Saturday the 22nd. 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
1: Just Alzheimer's. Tell us about what you're doing on Cameo.
2: Yeah, I've been doing this for the last few years, Sportscasters Against Alzheimer's. Every dollar that I raise from my Cameo page goes to the Alzheimer's Association Wisconsin chapter. And for the last 2 months of the regular season, so I've been doing this since the beginning of August, I've done a thing where every Cameo I get, I will double what I get. So if you get something for $25, I'll double it for the rest of the season. So it's just part of the campaign that I do the last two months of the regular season. But Alzheimer's is something that is near and dear to my heart and has affected a lot of people in my family. Just my way of trying to give back. And I know a lot of people in Wisconsin and around the country have been affected by Alzheimer's. It is awful to deal with and breaks your heart. And it's terrible for the person that's going through it. It's also terrible for the family and the caregivers that are going through it as well. So the Alzheimer's Association is a great place to get support if you need it.
1: Let's make sure we do a proper plug, though, Jeff.
2: Care.
1: I want to make sure that we get your Cameo out there so that if people want to send gifts, some of these videos to their loved ones. What is your Cameo?
2: Yeah. Just search my name in the Cameo. I think it's Jay Levering 4, I believe. I don't know. But just search for me in Cameos. There's not a lot of me running out there. There aren't a lot of Jeff Leverings. So just search it up and put your requests in. Fantasy football season's coming up. I do some pretty decent roasts. I've done like draft picks before. School's starting up pretty soon. So anything you want.
1: And it's not just baseball. Of course, you're calling football games as well. So if you got a fan of college football, yeah, Jeff Levering is your guy. Good stuff, Jeff. We appreciate you hanging out with us this morning. Have a great call. We'll talk to you again soon.
2: Appreciate you guys. Talk to you next week.
1: Brewers in action, back in action after their off day against Seattle. Kyle Harrison on the hill. I believe it's Dustin May after that. And then was it Gasser?
3: They moved Gasser up. Mm-hmm.
1: Gasser on Thursday. Jen, Gabe, and Chewy rolls on after this.
3: When the game matters, where you play matters even more, which is why I chose to become a member at the Wisconsin Country Club. You get a championship-level golf experience. We've hosted a number of WPGA, WSGA events this year. Some pretty good charity events as well, like the Lombardi Classic. 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We're going to be celebrating 100 years here in just a couple of seasons. But what really sets us apart as well, we've got a lot of cool things beyond the course. 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It's not a piece-together lifestyle. It's all in one place. I love being a member. You would as well. 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
5: Got the Lays, definitely, and they're stretching pretty much from 84th Street all the way through to 35th, so it's a little bit more of a delay than it was before, but now that we're down to two lanes going through that area, it is tightening up a bit. Westbound 94, though, we still have the usual from about 35th Street to Holly Road, and then back on the brakes just west of Highway 100 into Waukesha County. Northbound on 4394, backing up out of the Mitchell Interchange around the Plainfield Curve up to Oklahoma Avenue. We've got southbound 43 backing up mainly from just before Hampton all the way to Locust, and northbound 41 slowing from just past Burleigh up to Hampton as well. 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And checking the TMJ4 Storm Team forecast today. Partly cloudy and humid. A chance for afternoon showers or storms. A high of 81. Tonight, storms ending. Partly cloudy skies with a low of 64. 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
6: It's Chewy's favorite segment of the week.
11: Hey, big guy, you catch the game?
6: It's power rankings time on Jen, Gabe, and Chewy.
11: You catch the game last night?
12: Can I say yes to you?
6: What will the big guy have in store for us today?
11: See the game last night?
12: Which game?
11: Many of them.
9: All righty. ESPN came out with some power rankings. But we're going to be power ranking
13: teams
9: that are set up for the next 3 years to win. And this is how they did it. They broke it down into percentages, okay? The percentages are as follows. 20% for the quarterback, 30% for the roster, 25% for the front office, and 25% coaching. Okay? You guys clear?
13: Yes.
10: Do we have to get these in order, or can we just, you know,
9: you want to do away? Okay, I'll give you the paper me.

0: paper.
1: Thanks, buddy.
2: That's all my kids ask for.
3: Well, I thought we were going to do old rules.
4: I thought they were doing old school, too. I mean, this is NFL power ranking, so go 10 to 1.
2: That's exactly how my kids ask for things during the summer. Can I get a please?
1: Okay, let me take
2: teams that are set up
1: gander.
2: For the next 3 years.
1: Wait up, okay.
2: When
1: you
2: say set up, I just want to make sure we're clear
1: up.
2: On this. Like, yep. they're a
1: the
2: playoff
1: next three
2: team.
1: Years.
2: They will consistently be amongst the playoff
1: consistently
2: teams.
1: Be good. Okay. So you should know the majority of the teams. I'm going to say 12 to get 8.
2: Feels generous.
1: 12 to get 8. Is that too easy?
2: It is easy.
4: I think it is.
1: Maybe yeah, that gives you 4 strikes. We're going to give you 11 to get 8. I just knocked one down.
2: Still.
1: Because I had to do more
2: you know,
1: work.
2: I was thinking 10, but.
4: Yeah, 10. You could do 10 to get 8.
5: We should keep discussing the rules for longer. Maybe the whole segment.
2: Josh, what the hell?
1: Hey, don't
2: man.
1: Make me call Chicago, all right?
4: you don't think they off? Already have their hands on that?
1: Yeah.
4: Josh probably sent the clip to him ripping to Chicago, to ESPN Chicago himself.
5: They Josh, were listening, and then they got caught in a web of rules and decided, I'm out of here.
1: Should I go 10, Josh?
5: Just play right, the damn right. game.
1: He hates this game. Why do you hate it so much?
2: Yeah, let's keep talking about something yeah. other than uh-huh. actually.
1: All right, here you go. You're good.
2: All right, where do you want to start? Green Bay?
4: Yeah, the Packers are on this
1: list. Green Bay Packers are number 7.
2: Ooh, interesting. What's the explanation?
1: Let me see. Quarterback rank was 7. Overall roster, 7. Coaching, 11. Front office, 7. A lot of 7s.
2: Hey, like, what's
1: the
2: reason
1: for number? I don't know what that means.
2: Number...
1: I'm just doing it to piss Josh off, basically. Did it work?
5: It was already done.
1: All right. Give me another.
4: I will say the Los Angeles Rams.
1: Los Angeles Rams are up there. They are number 5.
2: I got to think. A young quarterback, top-tier head coach, the Patriots are on this list.
1: The New England Patriots.
2: Well, maybe not.
1: I don't believe they're on the list. Patriots are not on the list. There's one of your strikes.
4: I will say the... Well, let's go with the... We'll go with the champs. The Seahawks got to be here somewhere.
1: Seahawks are 1.
4: Oh.
1: That was a walk. They're set up pretty well.
4: I guess the quarterback's on a pretty cheap deal for a couple of years.
1: Let's see.
4: Kind of helps out.
1: Overall roster, 1.
4: Yeah.
1: Quarterback, 16. Coaching, 3. Front office, 2.
2: See, I'm nervous about the Eagles because I don't think that there is a lot of love for Jalen Hurts.
5: Hey, Chewy, can you just go look at 6 quick?
2: So,
1: New England is 6.
2: What did he say?
4: New England 6.
2: Chewy.
1: I know. You get your strike back.
2: Reading comprehension much?
1: Well, it's just I got to scroll and stuff. I didn't think I was going to have to do this much work because we are going to go in order and I could just slowly take a walk through the park.
5: Try Control F.
1: Okay.
2: That's
4: fine. He doesn't know what that means.
2: Control F is fine.
5: Uh-huh.
2: Okay.
1: Okay.
2: I'm going to guess the Eagles, but I'm not confident in it.
4: Oh, Howie Roseman's going to carry the
2: Eagles.
4: There.
1: Eagles
2: he
1: the are road. Number 2.
4: Yeah, that roster's good.
1: Number 2 roster is tied for 2.
2: Well, what did they rank
1: quarterback?
2: The quarterback?
1: 14, coaching 15, front office number 1.
4: Yeah, who's going to carry the day? I mean, 2, I didn't expect that, but certainly higher. Detroit's got a good roster. Let's go with the Lions.
1: Detroit, number 3. That's a little shocking.
2: Why?
1: Roster 6, quarterback 13, coaching 7, front office 5.
2: The roster 6? The quarterbacks are all numbers within the top 10.
1: I just didn't think the roster. I thought the roster was aging.
4: It's not that old.
1: No.
4: Like Amon Ra's, it's not like he's Devontae's age or anything, you know?
1: Yeah. No, but they've spent a lot of money.
4: Yeah,
1: you think they've run into cap issues?
4: But they spent a lot of money on their own guys that are just getting out of those rookie deals. Yeah. Aiden Hutchinson, Amon Ra, Jameson Williams, Jahmyr Gibbs.
1: Okay.
2: How about the Rams?
1: Didn't we say
4: we
1: the
4: already
1: Rams
4: said the
1: already?
4: Rams?
2: How about the Chargers?
1: The Chargers are number 10. Chargers are 10.
2: That doesn't count, right?
1: Because roster
2: we were trying to
1: is,
2: get the top 8?
4: Or no, we were trying to get the top 10.
1: Roster's 10 13, quarterback 6, coaching 10, front office 8. Quarterback 6, I don't know about that. When are we going to Josh Allen his ass?
2: Well, huh?
4: You tell me, man. On this Josh Allen thing, and you're barking up the wrong tree.
2: So many errors here.
4: Barking up the wrong tree.
2: I do think, though, that, yes, everybody asks questions about Justin Herbert. And the questions are, I think, Gabe, you've been leading that campaign.
4: I don't know if anybody's asking questions about Justin Herbert, and that's the problem. Because he still is.
2: Here.
1: So you're with me a little bit.
4: Justin Herbert's over
2: here. Oh. In this room, you are constantly saying.
4: Yeah. And I want more people on the bandwagon.
1: I'm with you.
4: Welcome aboard.
1: Yeah.
4: I will say the Denver Broncos.
1: The Denver Broncos. Shut up, Josh. Are number 4.
2: Okay.
1: God, this list was easy.
4: Yeah, we've got 8.
1: Overall roster tied for 2nd, quarterback 17, coaching 6, front office 9.
2: I don't really care about any of these other teams, Chewy. Can you rattle off some of the reasons why Green Bay was 7 on this list? I know you mentioned the rankings and whatnot.
1: Overall roster was a 7. Quarterback was a 7. Coaching hurt him at an 11. And then the front office, 7.
2: It just feels like that 7 might be skeptical. I was just wondering why they were skeptical.
1: I think
2: about
1: Love
2: it.
1: Is placed correctly. The roster being a little generous there?
4: Well, I think the roster's good, but right now, a lot of those guys just haven't gotten the postseason accolades. Whether it's All-Pro, whether it's Pro Bowl. Like, a lot of guys we like. Christian Watson, Tucker Kraft, Jaden Reed.
1: Are you guys
4: Matthew Golden.
1: Yeah, but are you concerned about Mannion leaving?
2: That thought has never crossed my mind.
1: He was their best offensive coach outside of LaFleur. So who's LaFleur going to lean on now? We all have... Steno is Steno.
4: Mm-hmm.
1: Whether you think he's good or not.
5: What do you mean he was the best offensive coach?
1: I think that's the guy he leaned on.
5: Do we have proof of that? Or is it just because he got hired somewhere else? Like, was he not being used properly, which wouldn't shock me, and then he was set for a bigger role somewhere else?
1: I know they like him in Philly. They like what he's doing.
4: Yeah. I mean, LaFleur's the one who convinced him to become a coach because LaFleur saw that in him.
1: Yeah.
4: But he was never going to have those opportunities in Green Bay because he was never going to be
1: I mean, the offensive line is a very important coaching position.
4: Yeah.
1: I played – Tom Lavott was the absolute best. And if you look at our O-line, we had a bunch of nobodies. We had nobodies. And we were the number 1 or 2 offense in the league. So he knows what he's doing. You know,
4: Frank went to a couple Pro Bowls.
1: He didn't get voted in. He was an alternate once.
2: I just pulled up the list. It is on ESPN.com if you are curious about the order and or explanations for the order. Reason for concern, and this is from Lewis Riddick. I remain concerned about the dependability and availability of those Love depends on, namely the wide receiver group. But the real elephant in the room is the availability of Micah Parsons. What level of play will he return to after his ACL tear? So that's, I think, part of the reason why it feels like they are on this list.
1: I think that's why they're, and we're going to talk about it, that they're dogs against Minnesota. Defense, concerns you. And it should.
2: I do like this, though, from, is it Seth Walder?
4: Yes.
2: Parsons will break Myles Garrett's single season sack record. This is his bold prediction for 2027 through 2029. He's never exceeded 14 sacks in a season, but since he entered the league in 2021, a 29% career pass rush win rate, my favorite thing to have to say on the radio. If Garrett can record 23 sacks on the Browns, Parsons can exceed that on a better team for the Packers. You buying or selling?
4: Sell.
1: I'm selling until they get someone else that can rush the passer across from them.
2: 800-990-3776. 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Do you agree or disagree? Are you buying or selling?
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6: Southbound on 43. Got some backups from Hampton down towards Keefe. Beyond that, all the way to the Marquette, looking good. Westbound 94 is going to be heavy from 35th Street to Holly Road, and then from Highway 100 to the county line. Eastbound is tightening up from 84th Street all the way to 35th. New traffic pattern at 35th Street, where we're down an extra lane there, so we only have two to work with. Northbound 4394 is going to be slow around the Plainfield curve up past Oklahoma Avenue. And checking the TMJ4 Storm Team forecast today, partly cloudy and humid, a chance for afternoon showers or storms, a high of 81. Tonight, storms ending, partly cloudy skies with a low of 64. From the WTMJ Traffic Center, I'm Debbie Lazaga on 94.5 ESPN.
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3: Yeah.
2: Maybe we get a little freaky.
3: 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Like and everyone's like, oh, look at our horny little boy. We're so good for him. 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
2: What, and I mean this fully respectfully, the hell are you doing over there examining your water bottle?
3: He's looking for mold.
4: Yeah, thank you, Gabe.
3: Looking for mold.
4: That's not mold. That's some sort of food that made its way in there.
2: It's just a
4: clean.
2: It's just a couple of pepper flecks in the Mio.
3: Why don't you get like a bigger, just like permanent water bottle instead of consistently just reusing the big water jug? Like you could get a big actual water bottle, like what Jen had.
4: I know, but you can't put it in the dishwasher because the mouth is too small. The water will never get in there.
2: So you just chuck it?
4: Yeah.
2: So how often are you buying those big water things?
4: A little more in the warm weather.
3: Let's get a little more moldy.
4: Cold is pretty good.
2: Can you put that in the refrigerator so at least it's like nice and chilly?
4: Then it's cold.
2: He doesn't like cold water?
4: No. You like cold water?
2: Oh, love it. Cannot get cold enough.
3: Oh, but you know what he does in the winter when he's up here? He throws it in his truck and then it freezes overnight.
4: And then it freezes,
2: and then it's
4: yeah.
2: nice and cold. But yeah. you don't like that.
4: Too cold.
3: But he still doesn't stop putting it in his truck.
4: No.
2: Speaking of cold, it sounds like the Green Bay Packers are going to be underdogs for the first game of the season against the Minnesota Vikings. Were you guys surprised to see that, given all of the, I don't know, challenges that Minnesota has faced this year, namely trying to figure out who their quarterback was going to be?
3: Yeah, they opened up at 1.5 favorites, and now it's flipped where they are 1.5 dogs.
4: The whole game is Kyler. That's it. If Kyler sucks, they win. If Kyler plays,
3: and I don't know if Kyler. I mean, I don't know if Kyler's going to play well.
4: I don't either.
3: They keep trying to sell me on Kyler Murray being some sort of savior for the Minnesota Vikings. Oh, this guy can be just like Sam Darnold. I don't know if that's the case.
4: Yes,
3: we have had a lot more sample size on Kyler Murray in Arizona than we did with Sam Darnold before he arrived in Minnesota, because they pulled the plug on Sam Darnold pretty early and pretty quick in New York, and then he bounced around for a little bit before he's now resurrected his career. I mean, Kyler Murray's been the starter since day one. He got an extension in Arizona. Like, we've got more information on Kyler Murray. I think Kyler is who he is. Maybe KOC can wring a little bit more out of him, but I think the limitations are pretty clear. Now, he can go out and play a good game. We've seen plenty of that. I don't know if he can play great for an entire season.
4: What's the offense? Head-to-head. Push? Green Bay a little better? I mean, is Josh Jacobs going to play? Where is he at?
3: I would assume he's playing.
2: Fair question.
3: I would assume he is
4: Their
3: playing.
4: Receivers are better. Our tight end is better. Our quarterback's better. Their O-line is better. I mean, the edge may go to Green Bay slightly.
3: I mean, I like the Packers running back. I'll take
4: better than
3: Jacobs over Jones.
4: Of course.
2: Even if it's Lloyd?
5: I was going to say, Jordan Mason's likely the starter there now.
3: Still.
5: Cracked.
4: Yeah, no, I agree.
3: Still taking charge.
5: I'm afraid of Brian Flores' defense and the offensive line.
3: Sure. I think that's a fair comparison.
5: I think that's a huge swinging. Like, I mean, I believe that they're going to improve from last year, but first week, you don't necessarily...
3: On the road.
5: Right. You haven't really worked with these guys. Like, having that and what Brian Flores' defense is bringing in front of defensive fronts and looks, that's scary.
3: Did watching Jackson Dart get

0: absolutely annihilated over the weekend by that Brian Flores defense even raised more eyebrows for you?
1: It was a stark reminder of what can happen. And that, to me, I think is a huge issue, more so than Parsons. Like, are we going to be able to run a functional offense?
0: Well, and that one play made me think, okay, maybe we don't see Marshawn Lloyd all that much against Minnesota, even if he's healthy, because I don't know how good he is at picking up blitzes.
2: I mean, you got three.
0: Your boy Chris Brooks is really good.
3: You
2: have opponents. The potential for three youngsters starting day one.
3: On the offensive line.
2: Yeah.
0: I would bank on those three guys being in the starting lineup.
3: Because I asked Gabe during the break earlier, Chew, why haven't they kicked the tires on Kevin Zeitler, who is a free agent? Obviously, the Wisconsin connection, having grown up here and played for the hometown team. He's a free agent out there right now. And if you're looking for veteran leadership and somebody who can just step in a pinch at guard, feels like Kevin Zeitler would be a guy. But you are not seeing any traction. You haven't heard any reports of those two sides having conversations. I'm a little surprised by that, given the state of the offensive line, if I'm being honest.
0: I think first and foremost, it starts with the age.
3: He's 36.
0: It's 36.
2: Yeah, that's a little old.
1: I could see them adding him. I think they're going to give the three guys that have been trying out there every opportunity to fail before hitting the Kevin Zeitler button. He was far better than Anthony Belton last year. Just by like,
0: well, but it doesn't seem like Belton's a guard anymore for the Packers either.
1: Which is so confusing.
0: Based on everything they're doing with Belton this training camp, he has shifted to tackle, and Jacob Monk and Jagger Burton are the guards.
2: That made it a little more scary for me. I mean, none of them are proven.
0: But if I'm being honest, Jew.
2: Yeah.
0: If you throw Aaron Banks in there, I'm not feeling great about Aaron Banks playing either. I know he's a veteran, but if strenuous football activity flares up his tendonitis.
3: But what about Zeitler if you threw him in there at left guard?
2: We're running out of time here.
3: But I'm saying, well, they could bring him in. I mean,
2: yeah.
3: But would you feel better about a guy like that even at 36 over Jagger Burton, the rookie?
2: Probably.
1: Slightly.
2: We just don't know because they're not going to play anyone in the preseason. Sure, you can go against this third year, fourth round pick out of wherever, but you're not going against Hayward for Pittsburgh.
0: Yeah, I mean, we'll see. You know? We'll see what Denver does. I mean, Sean Payton's a little more old school. He might be playing some of his guys for a series or two, so you might get a little bit of that flavor for the Packers offensive line this week. But again, you're not going to see the entire Packers offensive line together until week one because they're not going to play Zach Bacabuele in the preseason.
2: No.
0: So you might be able to get the other four, right? From right guard over to left tackle, but you're not going to get your right tackle. You're not going to get your preferred starting five in there for any preseason game.
2: Which smells of conservative game plan for week one.
3: But again, I know we talk about this all the time. It sounds like a broken record. When you talk about consistency, when you talk about continuity, don't you want that on the offensive line? Don't you want them having every opportunity to be running together, develop that chemistry?
2: Yeah, that's why you deal with a little pain early in the year. You know,
3: I guess we're coming back to the first point we made, which is the Packers are 1.5 point underdogs at the Minnesota Vikings.
2: Well, you can kind of talk your, because after what you're saying here, you're like, okay, the offense is probably going to push because of the unknown.
0: Mm-hmm.
2: We don't know. I mean, probably think they're going to be good, but I mean, a fifth round pick coming in day one with the training camp they go through now. He's going to get beat.
0: Oh, sure.
2: It happens. So, I don't know. What defensively, without Micah, who would you take? Whose defense is better?
0: I mean, the Vikings. Just because, and that to me is just the Brian Flores factor. I think he's going to do, he knows who he has. He knows how to use the pieces that he has.
2: Yeah.
0: And I'm not super impressed with what they have on the back end, but that's why they blitz as much as they do.
2: Yeah.
0: To try to get to that pressure. So, you know, that's the way Flores decides to deal with it. Hey, we don't have, we're putting some of those guys on the island, but if I get to you quick enough, doesn't matter if those guys are on an island.
2: Is that the Micah effect? Why it flipped from 1.5 to -1.5?
3: Well, we always knew he was going to
0: Micah was always going to be out.
2: I know, but they knew when they set the line where they were favored by a point. What flipped it?
3: I think that's a very good question, to be honest.
0: Kyler settling in. probably. Then more really? Money comes in on the Vikings, and
1: yeah, it was. It's Kyler being announced. That's probably the biggest thing.
2: But they said he sucked.
1: Yeah, J.J. McCarthy was the worst quarterback.
2: Yeah,
1: in the
2: I know.
1: NFL.
2: Yeah, yeah, yeah.
1: And Shedeur Sanders was all time bad, and J.J. McCarthy was even worse all time bad.
2: I believe Shedeur made the Pro Bowl. So
0: he did. That's a good point.
2: Good.
0: It's a good point by Chu.
3: Are we Pro Bowl yay or Pro Bowl nay today? I just want to.
0: Well, we were Pro Bowl nay earlier when I brought up Frank, but now he's Pro Bowl yay because he's trying to make a point.
2: Thank you.
3: We'll take a break here on Jen, Gabe, and Chewy. And guys, listen, I'm 45 years old, and up until last year, I did not have a will. Now, that's a problem because I have a lot of things that I want to protect if something were to happen to me. And maybe you're the same. Maybe you know that you need to do it, but you've been putting it off. 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
2: So do you guys want updates throughout the day from my hand saga? 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
4: What happened to your pinky? 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
2: Well, I took a thorn to the palm, apparently in the wrong spot. Will the Intouch is next on ESPN Milwaukee. Have a great day, everybody.
5: Westbound 94, still a little bit tight through the stadium interchange. Remember, we do have this crash in the stadium on the ramp, or right before the ramp to get to 175 northbound. That is on the right shoulder. The delays continue to Holly Road. Eastbound backing up from about 76th Street to 35th. Northbound 41 tightening up right past Hampton. Southbound from Appleton to Silver Spring. Southbound 43 is going to be slow from Capitol Drive to about Locust. Feel the speed at the legendary Milwaukee Mile. 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And checking the TMJ4 Storm Team forecast today, partly cloudy and humid, a chance for afternoon showers or storms, a high of 81. Tonight, storms ending, partly cloudy skies with a low of 64. From the WTMJ Traffic Center, I'm Debbie Lazaga on 94.5 ESPN.
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15: Tuesday edition. Hey, Tausch is back. That's always fun. Jason Wilde at Brian Gutekunst's press conference right now in Green Bay edition, as is head coach Matt LaFleur meeting with the media a little bit later this hour. So Jason's going to be in and out until Packers training camp practice gets started in the 10 o'clock hour this morning of Wilde and Tausch. 94.5 ESPN Milwaukee. 100.5 ESPN Madison, 1430 ESPN Beaver Dam, the ESPN Wisconsin app, live video streaming on the ESPN Milwaukee and ESPN Madison YouTube channels, Wilde and Tausch Twitter feed, Facebook page. You know where to find us. I am Jesse Nelson. I am the producer of this show, and I'll be your substitute host, I guess, every segment or two here as we get this thing underway today. Jason, again, at Brian Gutekunst's 9 a.m. press conference. Very rude that Goody would schedule a 9 a.m. press conference right at the start of the show. That is not ideal for us, but we'll make do. And it's a lot easier to make do when we do have the Packers Hall of Famer back from his travels to an undisclosed state he's never been to before. I think we're about to make that information disclosed. He is Mark Tauscher with a frozen video off to a hot start. Tausch, good morning. How you doing?
16: I'm doing fantastic, Jesse. How is how's life, man? Things good in your world?
15: I'm doing okay. Gary Ellerson was in as the cousin sub of the day yesterday with us, and we hashed out the eventful weekend that I had on social media, somehow stating a simple fact about Wisconsin-Notre Dame at Lambeau Field on September 6th, and both fan bases getting incredibly irritated with me. So that was kind of a lot to take in. A lot of Notre Dame fans very mean on social media over the weekend, but that storm has settled, so I'm doing well, Tausch. More important, how That's you are, good. Though, as you return to the show
16: here. We did end up going. We did our national park trip with my brother and his family, and we knocked out another state in Sarah's quest to get to all 50 before she turns a certain age. So I guess the question is, do you know, I think I told you where I was going, but I have to admit, this is probably one of the least heralded states that we have in our union. And I would argue if there are other people out there that are trying to get to all 50 states, obviously Hawaii and Alaska are states people want to go to, whether it's the beauty of them, they're far away, so it makes it tougher. If you take those two out of the equation and you just start saying what state have most people not been to, I would argue this state would be at the top of the list. It is one of the smallest state capitals that I think you could possibly have. It's very rural.
15: Vermont.
16: Daniel Boone?
15: Oh,
16: no, not Vermont.
15: Okay, Vermont is where I went. We were shocked by how small Montpelier is as a state capital. It was crazy. It was like Beaver Dam size. Daniel Boone. If you say Daniel Boone, the first thing I think of is West Virginia?
16: Yes, indeed.
15: Yeah.
16: We were in West Virginia. A couple of things that I garnered from this trip. So I had never been. I wanted to go to Greenbrier when the Hoops team went out there a few years ago. Schedules didn't allow it. And so this is, I don't know, I think I'm down to one or two states I haven't been to. I've been very blessed and fortunate that I've been able to get to 46 or 47 states, wherever it's been. This is a state that I wasn't sure I wanted to go to, Glad we did. They did this deal where the gorge they have, that's called the New River, and there is a beautiful gorge that cuts through West Virginia. And the best whitewater rafting we've been to by far. It was fantastic.
17: How'd you do in the raft? Based on recent
16: rafting is fine.
17: Based on rafting recent travels, they did, I just wanted to check with you on that. Yeah,
16: they did scare us into making it like, you know, these are going to be rapid fives, and you're going to have a hard time getting in. Ba ba ba. And I think everybody took heed in that, but it was the best of the whitewater rafting by far. Like I'm saying, it was good. But what I am now going to, because I love the state of Wisconsin. It's been very well clear. I've lived here my whole life. We need a national park. The tourism people that I talked to said that since this has happened, that they became a national park in 2020 or 2021, 300 times amount of tourists that they've gotten because of this national park. Because I think there is a lot of folks like us that love going to national parks, want to accomplish and get to as many as they can. We need, the Apostle Islands needs to become a national park in the lore of the national park system. That will drive a ton of folks up there. That's what I learned from this trip to West Virginia.
17: You learned in your trip to West. By the way, I don't think West Virginia is that low on the states you travel to visit rankings.
16: I think it is.
17: No, Delaware, Arkansas, some of the ones that we had, like Kansas, we had hashed those out before you left. Those are certainly lower than West Virginia. West Virginia is beautiful. If you like hiking, if you like fishing, if you like the outdoors, you like the national parks.
16: Yeah,
17: like,
16: Delaware was... So if we did a power ranking of states that you're never going to visit as a Wisconsinite, I would think Delaware would be at the top. No sports teams that you're going to go watch. Vermont would be close, but Vermont, people like maple syrup. It's supposed to be beautiful foliage. West Virginia would be, it's in everybody's top five. I think it's in everybody's top five of places that they're not going to go.
17: It's in the Arkansas, Kansas, mm-hmm. Nebraska.
16: Well, in Nebraska, you could easily say I'm going to a football game. I'm going to go out and watch Wisconsin play Nebraska.
17: Sporting events are different. Like, okay.
16: No, they're not.
17: Yeah.
16: They are drivers of tourism.
17: Okay, if you're going to use that logic, then I suppose you're right. Like, you could go to Omaha for the NCAA tournament or for the College World Series, but there's no other appeal to going to Nebraska outside of a sporting event. Like, there is nothing to see. There's no attraction that makes Nebraska an appealing state to go to except for a sporting event. West Virginia offers so much more than that. Arkansas, there's really nothing to see unless you're going to an Arkansas SEC football game. Like, I don't know, Little Rock. You want to go see something in Little Rock? West Virginia offers so much more. They've got, you know, those, what's that iconic, like the big bridge that goes over the huge gorge. And you mentioned the whitewater rafting and the hiking and all the outdoorsy stuff and the national parks. Like, West Virginia is a pretty appealing state.
16: Okay, first off,
17: Becca's been to West Virginia a couple of times.
16: How many times have you been there?
17: I've been there twice. Once when I was a kid and then once passing through a couple of years ago.
16: Maybe I'm wrong. Hey,
17: I think you're underselling West Virginia.
16: I might be wrong. West Virginia, from a state that people have not visited that does not live right next to it, I would argue is probably one of the last states people go to visit.
17: 844-770-3776. That's the Carbliss ESPN Wisconsin talk and text line. 844-770-3776. Of course, you can also get it on the YouTube chat as well. Let us know if West Virginia is a bottom five. Is that where we want to draw the line here? A bottom five state to visit in the United States of America? Is that your official stance? Am I painting you correctly there?
16: I do think it's a top five of states that you're least likely to visit. Yeah.
17: Top five least likely to visit. All right, we will get our official. It is a Power Rankings Tuesday, so we will get our official Power Rankings coming up on that as well. I'm seeing some of the texts roll in. Nebraska, Kansas, the Midwestern states. I think it's really different because we are in Wisconsin, and especially your role with the Badgers. Like, if you weren't the color analyst for the Badgers radio network traveling to Iowa and Nebraska and Indiana on a regular basis, would that be, would those be states that you would want to go to on a
16: Iowa
17: for any
16: would
17: reason?
16: Iowa would be a state that you probably wouldn't go to off the top if you're just thinking about it. Nebraska, I understand Nebraska, Kansas. I get with that. I do not believe I've ever been to Oklahoma. I don't think I've ever been to the state of Oklahoma, so I'll probably try to get there in the next couple of years. But outside of that, I feel like everywhere else there's a pretty good reason and a rationale to go. Nebraska, you're going to still end up going to Nebraska at some point. Husk and corn. I mean, you could say the same thing about Iowa. But I think most people nationally would view the Midwest as in that. Wisconsin, because of Milwaukee and Madison, Summerfest, all of the lakes, Minnesota lakes, Michigan lakes, the sporting teams are going to bring people in. That's where the Iowa, Nebraska, and Kansas is. Now that the Chiefs have moved to Kansas, it might be a little bit different. But, yeah, those are the reasons people go. West Virginia doesn't have a pro sports team of any sort. They don't. West Virginia College is in the Big 12, and there's no reason for Wisconsin folks to go that route. But it is beautiful, and it is. I was very pleased with our trip to West Virginia. That was great.
17: All right, so a clarifying question from Jim on the South Side on the Carbless ESPN Wisconsin Talk and Text Line, relevant to what we were just saying. Does Tausch count states he went to for football as states he has visited?
16: Yes. The other question I have is, if you visited via the airport, does that count as a yes,
17: no,
16: I've been?
17: No. That's where I would draw the line. And you have said, when you're a football player, whether it's at Wisconsin or with the Packers or whatever, like when you're going to Jacksonville for a road game, you're not really like getting out and exploring Jacksonville, right? You're pretty much,
16: you grab a meal.
17: You get one meal
16: and that's about it.
17: One meal, but other than that, you're at the team hotel, you're at the stadium, and that's pretty much, and the airport. So I think there's a separate tier for where you've gone as a player, or I don't know if it's different as a broadcaster. I think that's a separate tier than states you actually are planning trips to go visit, or you're passing through as part of a road trip, or whatever. But for sure, if you have a layover in Detroit at the airport, that doesn't count as going to Michigan. You're not actually doing anything that's special to the state of Michigan.
16: But you would say you've been in the state of Michigan.
17: No,
16: you could say you've been in the state.
17: Yes, but it's like with an asterisk. Like I technically was in the state of Michigan, but I never left the airport. That the airports are like a different realm than the rest of the actual state. Is West Virginia a bottom five state? 844-770-3776. We will continue to check the responses throughout the show on the Carbless ESPN Wisconsin Talk and Text Line, and also in the YouTube comments on the ESPN Milwaukee, ESPN Madison YouTube streams. 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
17: Jason is currently at Brian Gutekunst's press conference up in Green Bay. 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

0: Jason Wilde, what are you doing here? What did I miss? What did I miss? Well, I was at Goody. Matt LaFleur coming up here in under 15 minutes, so I'll turn things back over to Jesse for a little while coming up. I guess I missed the recap of your trip, Tausch. I'm sorry I missed that. You'll have to catch me up a little bit later. How about I catch you up on what Goody had to say?
1: Yeah, let's hear it. What did Goody have to say?
0: Well, a couple things, and a couple things that I found most interesting. One, expressing significant confidence in Jordan Morgan as the left tackle, although acknowledging that he's going to have some growing pains like all guys do at that position. Did

0: Cliffy have a lot of growing pains? Do you remember? Did Bakhtiari have a lot of growing pains?
1: Yeah. Yeah, I think so.
0: Okay.
1: Yeah, there's growing pains for sure.
0: What do those look like for a left tackle? Because obviously we know how this
1: league can be. A lot of talent, but you see, you know, players get beat with some, you know, getting set up for things, and it's like any rookie, there's going to be some really good moments where you're like, that is our guy. And then there's going to be, boy, we just need to find a way to get more consistent. So if you think he's going to go out there and be Anthony Munoz, I think you're going to be disappointed. But if you're going to go out and think he's going to get better and better week in and week out, and he's going to learn as he goes, and I'm guessing that's what the Gutenator is hoping for. We don't know, but as we've said, you know, moving your feet and everything else, that's the first part, whether you can do it, and then it's picking up all of the little intricate things that help you become a consistent pro. That's the process that Jordan Morgan's kind of working through.
0: And it feels like, at least as where we stand now, as Zach Bacco Biwele works his way back from last year's knee injury, he's been taking part in 11-on-11, which is obviously encouraging. But it almost feels like of all the things you might be worried about on the offensive line right now, Jordan Morgan's probably at the bottom of the list, despite the importance of his role?
1: No, I don't think so. I think you feel good about Zeebach, and then obviously Sean Ryan has shown that he can play. So I would say Jordan Morgan, because of the importance of the position, you feel semi-confident. You feel good about the decision to put him out there. You still have to see him produce in order to feel really good about it.
0: Along those lines, Goody talked about Jagger Burton. I know you were gone, but Tom Silverstein of the Journal Sentinel finally got Aaron Banks to be specific about his knee issue and says that it's tendonitis in his knee and that it bothers him whenever he does any strenuous football movements.
1: That's not good.
0: That's problematic, right?
1: Yes, that's not good.
0: Because most football movements are, by definition, strenuous.
1: Did he have a surgery this offseason, or just things flared
0: up? No, he did not. He did not have a surgery. He underwent some various treatments, but I was told that he did not have any sort of surgery. But again, like I guess you've played through a lot. You played with a lot of guys on the offensive line who played through a lot. When you hear me tell you this is what he said, how do you view a guy trying to play through something like that, if that's how it feels?
1: Well, you just hope that you kind of figure out a way and you manage some of the issues. The question I have is Aaron Banks, because we all know through a season stuff's going to come up. You're going to get banged up in games. You're going to fight through and try and do your best to play, and then it comes down to, is your best better than the guy that's behind you's best? Mm-hmm. Or what you can give? And in Aaron Banks's case, I guess the question is his best when he's at his best? He's a good football player. We all saw that. We saw that in San Francisco. Then it comes down to, is that going to be good enough? And I think the frustrating part for Matt LaFleur, and you kind of sensed it with some of the commentary over the weekend about Aaron Banks, they want him out practicing. He's not at the point where this isn't week 8. This is a shortened training camp, and you've not been able to get anything out of him in actual 11-on-11. Guys are frustrated. The player's frustrated. The coaches are frustrated. And when you're dealing with tendonitis and with all this other stuff, and you can't really max out and get, it's really hard to get better. It's really difficult to have any consistency with how you're going to approach it, because you don't know how you're going to feel day in and day out. That makes it really tough to be a consistent football player. That's what when you hear that, that's the questions that you have.
0: He told Spoon, and I'm quoting here from his story, beyond the strenuous football movements line, which stuck out to me. I'm taking it day by day. Once it feels good enough, I'll be ready. We're moving in the right direction, but it doesn't feel good.

0: enough for a full practice. You can go out there and do individuals in a controlled setting. We're just trying to be smart. Again, I don't know, once you start playing games and he gets put on the big Lamborghini program potentially during the week, as you joked about once upon a time with Cliffy, that's part of the too, right? If you're not getting reps, you know, you're not staying as sharp as you'd like. You and Bulaga have talked about the importance of practice. Like, this just doesn't seem like a good scenario, period.
1: It's not a good scenario for either side, for him as a player, right, for the Packers, for the group, for the guys that are fighting for that spot, for Goody. It's, you want to have guys that can practice consistently, get better and better, work with their guys, pass off stunts, communicate, all of the things that I've talked about, why it's important for those five guys to play together. That's not in play. And then if you can't go full tilt and actually go out and execute, it's really hard to evaluate. It's really hard to then say, get to week one and go up. And by the way, play on turf, mm-hmm, in a dome, in a loud environment with a coordinator that blitzes a lot. It's a formula that you don't want to have in August. These are things you're dealing with in November, not before the season even gets started. That's the part that I'm sure there's question marks and a lot of concern about that left guard spot, if indeed it's going to be Aaron Banks.
0: Well, it is Jagger Burton for now, and Goody certainly with some positive things to say about him as well. All right, two other things I want to get to, at least briefly, and we can circle back after Matt LaFleur talks here at 9:35. One, very happy with how Trey Smack kicked in Pittsburgh, but was quick to say that's one day. We have a lot of confidence in him, but also says he wants to have two kickers, whether that's, you know, the internet. They bring back Lenny as the international player program player, or it's somebody else. He does want to have two kickers, but that they have a lot of confidence in Smack. And then the other part of this, and again, I don't want to spend a lot of time on this guy. Every time I do, I find myself thoroughly annoyed by how strongly the frustration is vocalized toward me. But he didn't sound like a guy who doesn't want Keyshawn Nixon on his team. He talked about Keyshawn Nixon. He talked about the edge he plays with. Again, everything can change, and what they do is what matters, not what they say. But if he was unhappy with Keyshawn, unhappy with him saying he feels like he's being punished, it feels to me like he would have handled the answer differently than he did. But he sounds like, he talks about how he's answered every bell that they've rung with him, raised up to every challenge. Do you think that Goody wants him around, or do you think that they are getting ready to get rid of him?
1: No, I think they want him around. This isn't a, you're paying him $25 million and he's going to be a second or third corner. Even if he's your third corner at $4 million a year, you feel good about it. Now, the question is more important to me is, does Keyshawn, is he going to be willing to accept a role like that? And is he going to be a good teammate so we don't have a disgruntlement conversation in January if the season ends up falling short because we've had an unhappy room and guys weren't playing their roles and everything else? Goody brought Keyshawn in. Keyshawn Nixon has been, we've had this discussion numerous times, he has played above what you ever imagined when you brought him in. Expectations change. He has found a way to kind of irritate some of the fan base of the Green Bay Packers with, I'm not going to return kicks, I'm this, I'm that, and he has not been Deion Sanders. But let's not kid ourselves. He's been the best corner that this team has had for the last year and a half since Jair hasn't been able to kind of answer the bell. He's been our best corner. Whether or not that's good or not is up to you to debate. That's the reality of the situation. And he's your most experienced corner. Why you wouldn't want him as a part, whatever it is. It might be better that he's the third corner for the team. How is Keyshawn going to react to that? I don't know.
0: Yeah.
1: Nobody knows, and I'm sure Keyshawn is hoping he never has to find that out.
0: Right. All right, I'm going to go see what Matt LaFleur has to say. Before I do that, I need to say that Associated Bank has been our partner since the show began. 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Jesse and Tausch take over again, and then I'll be back again after we hear what Matt LaFleur has to say. Stick around. It's Wilde and Tausch.
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0: Willie and Tausch, Jesse and Tausch again. This is starting to feel like it's like a Christopher Nolan movie. Do you know what I mean by that, Tausch?
1: I don't.
0: Christopher Nolan is notorious for not doing movies in chronological order. And it's part of the like mind-bending experience as you go through, is you have to like follow along, not chronologically, because we could go right back to taking the text. There's a lot of texts on West Virginia. Also, I did just have something else come across my desk. Are you aware that you were mentioned on Unsportsmanlike on ESPN Radio this morning?
1: I was not. No, I missed Unsportsmanlike this morning. Why? What?
0: We should probably do that then. So Evan Cohen.
1: What does that have to do with Batman?
0: Christopher Nolan is a director of movies.
1: Yeah, I know.
0: Most recently, The Odyssey in theaters now. He did Interstellar.
1: Batman.
0: He did. He did the Dark Knight movies, Memento.
1: You know what? I watched Point Break on the flight home yesterday. Good movie, Point Break.
0: Was that the one where they redid it? Because there was like a '90s version and they redid it, or is that something else?
1: Well, this one had Gary Busey, who I believe passed away. I don't know for sure I believe he did last year. Busey and Keanu Reeves and Patrick Swayze were in the one I watched. And that movie held up. It held up well.
0: Christopher Nolan, not the director of Point Break, either the old one or the new one. All right. Anything I was saying about Christopher Nolan has nothing to do with playing this audio from Unsportsmanlike. So if we want to do that.
1: So why did you bring up
0: Christopher
1: Nolan?
0: Because I thought we were going to go back to doing the West Virginia thing. And so if we would have done that, it would have been like, okay, first segment, we did the West Virginia. Second segment, we're talking Goody. Third segment, we're back to the original show doing West Virginia. Fourth segment, we'll be talking LaFleur.
1: If someone asked you, so we went rafting and the guide asked our group, we had eight of us, said, what do you think of when you think of West Virginia? What should I have said?
0: John Denver.
1: Okay.
0: Almost having West Virginia.
1: But you understand that John Denver's song isn't actually about West Virginia. It's about West Virginia.
0: I did
1: not about West Virginia.
0: Then why do they sing it at West Virginia games?
1: I don't know. Because it's West Virginia. Almost heaven. West Virginia.
0: Well, what was the answer?
1: Coal mining.
0: Yeah.
1: And he said, oh, I thought you were going to say like hillbilly or anything like that. And I was like, no, that wasn't what I was thinking. I thought coal and coal mining, because so much of there's railroads that are right next to the river. Like, you really feel what it was like. Even back in those days when they were mining coal, you could get a vibe. You could hear the trains chugging along the river. Like, it's the real deal, man. It was that part of it was really cool. You felt what West Virginia is all about.
0: All right, I guess we are doing the Christopher Nolan thing. We will wait on the unsportsmanlike audio, because I do want to get to some of these texts, because a lot of people chiming in on what we were talking about in the opening segment of the show. Is West Virginia a bottom five state to visit in the United States? Greg and Tosa texts in 844-770-3776. We did West Virginia on purpose for our spring break this year. Not a week-long stay, but worthy. Beautiful state, says Greg and Tosa.
1: Legit, a lot of times you go on a vacation and you think, I loved it, but I'm never going back. Like, I've crossed it off the list. I think as a whole for our family, I don't know if a lot of us would go back. I would, and there's actually they do a big bridge day, because this bridge is the real deal now.
0: Yeah, like,
1: they are proud of their bridge.
0: Yep.
1: They're proud of their bridge. They're proud of their gorge. Like, they are proud of both.
0: It's a beautiful gorge.
1: I would go back for, there's a festival that they do this. It's a big whitewater rafting. They do base jumping off this bridge. Like, it's a whole deal. I would go back for that, and I would still go back for Greenbrier. So I 100% agree with Greg. It is a gorgeous state. Now, we almost got washed in. It rained a bunch.
0: Yeah, a lot of rain.
1: Roads were flooding.
0: Yeah.
1: We were nervous we might get flooded in. And I'll say this, everybody wanted to make sure we got out. if that makes sense.
0: That does make sense. Ron in Rome texts in, West Virginia is a beautiful state. I've been there several times in my RV, and I will go back. The only place I don't go is the Northeast where I grew up because the people are rude. They probably post questions like this in the Northeast about Wisconsin.
1: They do. They do, and they shouldn't. But I think it's important to kind of have those conversations. Wisconsin, I'm too biased to even give it, but I am going to tell you, how do I go about, is there a campaign that I would like to lend my hand to get the Apostle Islands to not only be, they've already been magnified, they need to be a national park. I am 1,000,000% on board with pushing that narrative because it needs to happen.
0: Okay, so I did see a couple of texts. I think you would get some pushback from the people in the region about it becoming a national park.
1: They don't want people going up there?
0: There's, I think, part of that. And then there's also, we don't have to get too far into it, but who all gets involved when it becomes a national park and some of the changes that can be made to it when it becomes a national park. So there's a certain perk to being a state park and not a national park that I think some
1: listen,
0: view as a benefit.
1: I get it. I get it. You want to be in tranquil environment. I understand you could set the parameters in place, but all I'm saying is we want tourism dollars. I think as a whole, the state of Wisconsin wants to promote its beauty, its tourism. And I'm telling you, when the park ranger told me the value of being a national park compared to not economically for that region, it is gargantuan. And our state needs to have a national park.
0: Devil's Lake State Park, I would be on board with, because you've got the Dells there. You've got the tourism area already. You wouldn't have to worry about anything.
1: So the infrastructure's in place.
0: Yeah, you got the Dells. You can go stay in outside of Baraboo. And then you can go over to Devil's Lake State Park, make that a national park. You've got the whole Driftless region that can be kind of factored into the history of that. Devil's Lake, I think we've got an argument we could make.
1: So you think Devil's Lake over the Apostle Islands?
0: That's my pick, yes. With doing no research,
1: I want to be sensitive to the people up in the Apostle Islands because we went up there during COVID. It is beautiful. It is.
0: Yeah, it's gorgeous.
1: The one place reminds me of San Francisco. Bayfield. I can't remember the name of the town. Bayfield. It's gorgeous up there. I am open to interpreting if the Dells wants people now. They keep building more and more water parks and hotels and convention centers. If that makes more sense, great. I want some more of that revenue coming into the great old state of Wisconsin after I heard what that means. I knew it would be big. I didn't know it to be to that extent that it would be that big.
0: Drew in the Quan. I like that. I'm assuming it's Mequon texting in. My fiance is from West Virginia. I would have never gone if it wasn't for her. Now that I've been a number of times, I can honestly say it's a top five state. One of the most beautiful states in the country. Take me home, country roads.
1: So I'll say this from a straight beauty standpoint. Now, we've hit some national parks. We've covered a lot we've been doing it 16, 17 years now. West Virginia is the most surprised. I guess I'm surprised. I shouldn't be. You got Montana and Utah at the top of the list for me. West Virginia is probably going to make my top five from a beauty standpoint.
0: I have another text. This is a big one. I just saw this. So totally distracted me from this, but this is huge. Marsha.
1: I was going to say, that was a lot of dead air.
0: I was baffled by what I saw here. Marsha in Madison. This is a big text here. I finished seeing all 50 states 3 years ago at age 69. My last state was North Dakota. In fact, it's such a common last state that when you go to vacation center in North Dakota, in Fargo, they give you a t-shirt that says, I saved the best for last, and a certificate. West Virginia has caves, and I would say it's not one of the top last states. And airports definitely do not count. Marsha, with a lot of information there, but most significantly, she has been to all 50 states, and North Dakota is apparently notorious for being the last. What say you, Mark Tauscher?
1: Boy, the fact that so many people want to do 50 states, and North Dakota advertises itself as that last state. I'm intrigued. I think North Dakota would have been, and I think that is one that's on the list for Sarah that she has not been to. So that would make sense. People look at South Dakota because of Mount Rushmore and the national parks bring people there.
0: Yeah, everybody. Or even
1: North
0: if you're
1: Dakota
0: going on a
1: doesn't
0: West
1: have
0: road
1: a
0: trip.
1: National park.
0: Right. Yeah.
1: Yeah.
0: Mm-hmm.
1: Interesting. Marsha's probably right. I think North Dakota's probably would make everybody's list of states they haven't visited or would be one of the last of their five.
0: Not
1: so, yeah,
0: particularly interesting to visit. Yeah. Uh-huh.
1: No professional sports.
0: Right.
1: A good college hockey team. Some good college football.
0: Yeah.
1: But
0: Division One.
1: Yeah.
0: FBS college football, North Dakota. So maybe Wisconsin will schedule a home-and-home and go play up at that dome they've got up there. You'll be able to check that off your list someday here in the not-too-distant future. Keep the text coming. A lot of good ones. 844-770-3776. We'll keep going with the Christopher Nolan-style show here, where when Jason steps away, maybe we'll get back to the West Virginia conversation. Jason scheduled to return after Matt LaFleur's press conference with the media before training camp practice this morning up in Green Bay. We'll see if we can catch up with Jason if Matt LaFleur's all done speaking with everybody coming up next. But first, Tausch, you're going to tell us about Annex Wealth Management.
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0: 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He'll recap what Matt LaFleur had to say up in Titletown. 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

0: am back. Matt LaFleur has spoken. A couple of interesting things from that conversation. He did talk about Keyshawn Nixon. I know that comes as a surprise to you. I'm just going to say this. I don't know what the future holds for him as a player or what his future is on this football team and what his role will be on this football team. But they do not act like a group of people, Goody or LaFleur, who dislike him as much as the fan base does. They just don't. And Matt LaFleur making a joke about how he sure likes to make a headline. Again, it's what they do, not what they say. We will see where things stand at the end of training camp. We'll see what his role is. We'll see if he's on the team or not. But they are not behaving like a group of people that are really irritated. I think I've seen coaches and general managers irritated with players before. They do not take a lighthearted, and when they do try to make it lighthearted, it feels forced and awkward. I did not see that from Matt LaFleur today. I just didn't. So
1: would you say the same thing about their dealings with Aaron Banks?
0: No, I think they're frustrated with where he's at. I think that that is the sense I get. Like that is the vibe. And again, it's injury. I understand it's injury related. I do wonder, and they would never obviously come out and say this. I do wonder if they're going, man, we should just cut bait when we had the chance. If this is how it's going to go, because they do seem to like Jagger Burton. And Tausch, we've talked about this a bunch since he started working with the ones. Like, you are the preeminent expert on that of a day three, in your case, day two pick, who's able to go and succeed right away as a rookie with the opportunities he's given. You know, there's something about him. Like, he just puts his head down and works, right? And that's what you want from a rookie offensive lineman who may have to play. And that's what he's done. He's going to have growing pains, just like you talked about. Jordan Morgan's going to, and Jordan Morgan's played 2 years in the league, right? But I think they feel, I don't want to say uber confident about Jagger Burton, but I think they feel like he's made of the right stuff. And that if he has to play, they're going to be okay. Is he probably going to get got once or twice if he has to play in the opener against Brian Flores in that system? Unfortunately, probably, right? But I don't think I don't get the sense that there's a lot of panic of, oh my God, if we don't have Aaron Banks healthy, we're playing a man down, basically. I don't think that's how they view it, but I do think there's a frustration because the reason why they paid Aaron Banks was because they think he's a very good player and they would rather have him out there than a rookie fifth round pick. But with every passing day, Aaron Banks can tell Spoon to his heart's content that he's moving in the right direction and that he feels good about week one, but he told me he felt good about week one too. Okay. How do you feel about week one, about halfway through the game, when you've engaged in a lot of strenuous football activities, right? So there's a lot there. Hopefully we'll hear from, I know Wooly's working on some of the clips, but the exchange about Keyshawn Nixon was an interesting one and kind of a, again, somewhat lighthearted. So if you thought that they were going to be pissed at him, that doesn't seem to be the case. I will say this, they're going to play their starters again. And I know we clipped something from you last week talking about who you're interested in seeing play and who not. You're going to see Jordan Love again. You're going to see that offensive line again. If you remember last week, they kept those starters except for Sean Ryan in for multiple series after they pulled Love. I would predict that is going to be a similar approach. I mentioned to LaFleur that on the TV broadcast, John Kuhn apparently got more specifics from Matt about that study. And he said that during the broadcast that it is 30 preseason snaps. Apparently that's the alleged magic number, that if you get that many snaps and you get a joint practice, you are 3.1 times less likely to suffer an injury in the first 5 weeks of the season. So again, those are the specifics of that study. it sounds like they're going to play the starters again. And then Matt was very transparent that the plan is for the starters to get the work during the week of practice, including the joint practice with the Cardinals, and then I'll have all the guys that are battling for roster spots, all the young guys that are jockeying for spots on the roster to play in the last preseason game. Do you like that game plan?
1: I think from a injury risk management standpoint, you can have all the studies you want. Now, again, you can find a study to cover anything you want as long as you're paying for that study. There is a value in playing. There always has been, and I always look at it now is the juice going to be worth the squeeze? And for the O-line, I think it is. There's so many question marks. For Jordan Love, I want Jordan Love healthy. I want him practicing. I want him going through and doing a bunch of stuff, but I don't want him going into – now, the crowd's not going to be a factor, but if you're dealing with a big pass rush and you, I don't want him getting hit. I don't want him dealing with a thumb or anything else leading into the Minnesota game. So I get it. You can't – it feels as if Matt LaFleur in year 7 or 8 – what is this, year 8 for him now? It still feels like he's trying to figure that right formula out. And every year is different. Every team is different. But preseason, you have a philosophy on it. It obviously, you heard him talking about starting the season off against the divisional team on the road, having to get off to a faster start, knowing in his time as a head coach, his teams have played better when they've played more in the preseason. You saw the writing on the wall. But I'm certain they're very nervous about putting Jordan Love out there in harm's way in a meaningless preseason game. And that's always going to be an interesting needle to thread. The Packers are going this route. And I love the fact that you're going to get some work in these more structured joint practices. I don't want Jordan Love getting hit prior to the regular season opener. I just don't. I don't think they do, and they're going to do everything in their power to not let that happen.
0: All right, I want to get into this since you put it that way. I want to talk about quarterbacks and offensive linemen and defensive linemen in practice, because Matt LaFleur booted Baron Sorrell yesterday for pushing Anthony Belton on a pass rush into Jordan Love that Jordan Love went down. And that was part of the conversation at the beginning of his press conference this morning as well. I know that this is different than the practices that you engaged in as a player, but it feels like...
1: Shouldn't they be yelling at Anthony Belton for getting bull rushed back into
2: trouble? That's what I said yesterday.
0: One of the things was, if you get a guy on his heels, they want you to let up on him. So, like, if you get the offensive lineman back on his heels...
1: It's a different era, man. So different era.
0: I understand. Nevertheless, I want to walk you through a few of the things that LaFleur said, because I am struggling to understand how you get a group of guys who, by the way, won't have Micah Parsons among them when the season starts. You need these guys to be effective, and you need to practice to get better so you can be effective in the games. But I understand, look, helicopter parent that I am, I definitely don't want to see Jordan Love on the ground either. I get it. But it's interesting.
1: Well, Jason, nobody's saying play Sorrell or Van Ness or the O-line. I'm not saying that at all. Play him.
0: No, I know.
1: Don't play Jordan Love and Josh Jacobs and the veterans that you know what you're going to get. That's what I'm saying.
2: Sounds like Sorrell is working on finishing, which is what they wanted all offseason.
0: I'm more intrigued by how do you know when you have an offensive lineman on his heels that then you can let up if you so choose.
1: I know this. You know when you got somebody, you'll know. Now, typically, you know and you love it and you want to bury people. Practice, you have to be smarter. And I never had a problem with pads on. Like, that's what you do. It's the ones where you didn't have pads on. That's what always irritated me, when you'd have somebody put a helmet right through your chest. And you're like, dude, we don't even have pads on. That's not what we're supposed to be doing here. But then you can't sit there and say, why are you doing that? You could say, stop being an idiot. And all that does is make him be more idiotic. That was the life I lived. So I always just kind of said, but you do what you got to do, and then I'll do what I got to do, and you try to figure it out. You want smart practice players. That means you don't always show off or show what you can do. You try and be a smart team guy in a world that is being judged individually. It's a tough thing to have happen. It is.
0: I just, my point, and then we'll just put a bow on this now instead, and then we'll start fresh by talking about Kraft to start the 10 o'clock hour. I just don't remember hearing this much discussion about staying away from the quarterback. Like, it was always kind of assumed, and everybody knew that. And I don't remember Holmgren or Sherman or McCarthy very many times, and maybe it was the level that the quarterback was at. I don't know. But like, I remember reminders occasionally being given, but I feel like I've heard it talked about more this camp than I normally do. Stay away from the quarterback. And, you know, LaFleur had a good joke about how I'm not going to be out there with a tape measure saying this is how far away you have to stay away from Jordan. But like, I feel like it, and I don't understand why. Is that because guys are less experienced? They don't know how to practice the right way to protect each other. I don't remember having this much of a conversation about staying away from the quarterback as we have had this summer so far. Do you have any idea why that would be?
1: Jesse, maybe it's time to have a conversation about having a conversation about getting so close to the quarterback. That might be the case. I think there's more scrutiny. There's more eyes. There's more reporters. Like, there's more there than there was. But I'll just say this. Those defensive linemen that I played against, and that I'm sure Earl Dotson and Flan, like everybody played against, you knew when you had red 4 or red 12, don't hit them. If you hit them, you're probably going to be losing a job. Like, that was pretty well understood with the guys in that locker room. Doesn't mean they didn't bull rush. That didn't mean they didn't go after and go hard. But that was a part of it. And as far as, I don't know, I think it's a prisoner of the moment thing from your end probably, Jason. The fact that you just have heard it a bunch the last couple days. You're getting to be that point of camp where you're, you know, three quarters of the way through. Everybody's kind of sick and tired of it, even though they're staying at home and it's, you know, I got 12 padded practices and all the stuff that I've lamented. It's just that time. And it's time for real football to get started. But we got two or three more weeks to kind of get through before you get to that point.
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0: The 10 o'clock hour of William Tausch begins now. Just want to get caught up on what I've missed. West Virginia, debatably one of the bottom five states in the union. Is that what I'm being told was discussed?
1: I would ask you this, Jason. If you and your family were going to go on a trip, what would be one of the last states that you'd pick to go visit?
0: Mississippi.
1: Okay, why?
0: I don't know.
2: There's nothing
0: Alabama.
2: There.
0: Reason.
2: No sports okay. team, no major yeah, vacation what's destination. There? Yeah, Biloxi, go see the Double A Brewers,
0: the Shuckers.
2: Yeah,
0: West Virginia. I when I learned that that's where you had gone, I was intrigued. The Greenbrier has obviously been a place that's been mentioned on this program a few times.
1: Yes, it has. We didn't make it.
0: I don't
1: it.
0: Know what
1: we
0: else there. I don't know what. Oh, no. You were so close.
1: Again.
0: So did you go there simply to check off the box of we've never
1: national
0: been
1: park.
0: To that state, so that's let's
1: one
0: go
1: of our
0: there?
1: We did our national park there. It's a new one.
0: I didn't know they had a national park.
1: Yeah, it's a River Gorge. It's beautiful. They just got it in 2021. As a matter of fact, after I talked to the people there, I want Wisconsin to get a national park. And Jesse, I volunteered the Apostle
0: the
1: Islands, which I think
0: region.
1: Is a perfect fit. And it sounds like there's pushback. They don't want all the folks coming up there because they told me the value of getting a named national park tourism-wise, the amount of dollars brought in to the state is gargantuan. So Jesse has taken some of our fans and told me that this has been pushed back. I don't know. I'm not going to. I said I would want to fully endorse any movement to getting that labeled as a national park. Sounds like maybe the park in Wisconsin Dells, because it's built for a little more infrastructure to have a ton of tourism, that might make sense to get done as well. So I'm open to whatever. But I do think there should be a national park in the state of Wisconsin.
0: Okay. I didn't realize we were adding national parks. Is that going to make it more? Does it also render my picture frame now null and void? Is there a space for that, the picture frame I gave you guys?
1: I'll have to take a look. I think that West Virginia, if you got it after 2021, it should be on there.
0: I think I did. Okay. All right. I didn't realize we were adding to the roster. My understanding is you have not discussed the Tucker Kraft situation in my absence for Goody and LaFleur.
2: We have not. And Tausch was also mentioned on Unsportsmanlike this morning, and we haven't talked about that either. There's a lot going on today that we have not done yet.
0: Jesse, since you have been the co-host of the program, let me defer to you. Would you like to get to Tucker Kraft here, or would you like to hear, or would you like to get to Tausch being mentioned on Unsportsmanlike here?
2: Let's do Tucker Kraft here. We'll get to the unsportsmanlike stuff a little bit later, but let's do Tucker Kraft.
0: I appreciate our fans being patient. I know there's been a little bit of a in and out of the program for me, but I think it was worthwhile. I think we got some pretty good answers from the general manager and the head coach, and I appreciate Jesse filling the void. Yesterday, the Packers did not have practice. They had a walkthrough, so we did not have any access. Matt LaFleur likes to joke that he gave us the day off, which is not how our jobs work. But on Sunday, they practiced, and Tucker Kraft returned to 11-on-11 work in full pads. He caught 5 passes on 5 targets. He had a touchdown. He blocked guys. He did not, shall we say, practice not to get hurt. He appeared very much to be full Tucker Kraft mode. And he does not have his contract extension. As we heard Adam Schefter say on Jen Gabe and Chewy, he expects the average per year to start with a 2, which would mean that he would become the highest paid tight end in football for however long that lasts. I don't know what the guarantees would potentially be. Goody was asked about that today, about the contract, and said that him returning to team drills doesn't have anything to do with where they're at in the contract negotiations, which I thought was a little bit interesting. But it led me to ask Tucker Kraft, and I hope before we play this that we removed the S word that he says at some point during the clip.
2: Uh-oh.
0: Yeah.

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2: I guess I was mentioned. So what do we think, Jesse?
3: All right. We're audible. We're going to unsportsmanlike now. 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
1: I've only had
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1: Totally on me. I will take full responsibility. I want to hear what was said about Mark Tauscher on ESPN Radio's national morning program, Unsportsmanlike.
3: So the topic was Evan Cohen, Chris Canty, and Kimberly A. Martin in for Michelle Smallman the last couple of mornings. They were going through their overrated NFL teams list. They were doing their top five overrated NFL teams heading into the 2026 season. And without further ado, here you go.
4: Number four, the Green Bay Packers.
5: I agree with you on that.
4: We got to cut it out with the Green Bay Packers, y'all. This is getting crazy. Jordan Love for MVP, we said that last year. And everybody's still holding on to it coming into 2026. The Packers ended the season on a five-game losing streak, including blowing not one but two double-digit leads to the Chicago Bears in a four-week span. Fourth consecutive year not winning the division. Tied for the team's longest streak in the last three decades. Under Matt LaFleur, they're 3-6 in the postseason, including 3 1-and-dones. The offensive line, shaky at best. They allowed the quarterback to be pressured on 29% of dropbacks last year, the highest rate for a Packers quarterback in a season since 2018. And oh, by the way, they ranked 25th in the NFL in yards before first contact per rush at 2.3. Green Bay's worst mark since they started tracking the stat in 2009. The Green Bay Packers, fourth on my most overhyped coming into 2026.
6: I agree with him, and I'm going to take his side on this, and I'm going to go to the Source Awards, okay? All those hosts up in ESPN Wisconsin, Gabe Neitzel, Josh DiMaggio, Mark Tauscher, Kyle Wallace, Molly Brown, all those hosts up in ESPN Wisconsin telling us all how great the Packers are going to be this year because of Jordan Love, come to death row. Because we are sitting here and we are going to tell you that the Chicago Bears are going to be better than them, and the Green Bay Packers have a lot to prove with Micah out and Jordan Love only good different parts of the season. I agree with Canty. They are overhyped. That doesn't mean they may not be good. They are just overhyped right now.
3: Loud.
2: I have said it's Detroit and Green
1: death
2: Bay
1: row.
2: To win the division.
3: Come to death row, says
2: I don't
3: Evan.
2: Know where death row comes from. I don't know what any of that means.
1: Death row records?
2: But as far as the Packers being overhyped, nobody has them in the top three in the NFC. Like, I think you look at it and say if things go well and they could win the division, it's the Seahawks and the Rams and then Philadelphia, and I think Green Bay, Detroit, Chicago. I think Chicago's going to regress. I don't care that Ben Johnson thinks he's got the best offense he's ever going to have and they're going to set all these world records. Great, let's see if you can. I don't see it, but yeah, he's there. I'm curious to watch. But as far as overhyped, nah. Maybe somebody else on our station, I cannot put myself in that category. I think the Packers are going to be a good football team that hopefully get better and better and can win the division. That's where I have them right now. Doesn't mean I don't know what Canty and Kimberly and Evan are, what road they're going down, but I'm not going to death row. At least not as we sit here right now.
1: There's got to be that I'm not entirely understanding I didn't get. I guess, are we overhyping him?

0: Like, he didn't mention me.
1: Who, Jordan?
0: Maybe that's because I don't feel like, yeah. Evan didn't mention me, but I think I've taken probably a pretty measured view of Jordan Love. I'm probably viewed as someone who's less enthusiastic about him compared to other people on our stations. Do you feel like, I feel like the narrative, at least on our show, has been, it's time for him to elevate his game to a higher level. That's it.
1: Jason, here's the deal. I'm old enough to remember, and I know I've been on vacation a lot. I'm old enough to remember us having a conversation about Jordan Love not being in the top 10 quarterback ranking. This is playing. This is the both sides-ism. This is, it's August 18th. We got to find some stuff to jabber about. You're saying he's overhyped? He's not in the top 10 in this list from Fowler. The Packers aren't in the Vegas. They're not one of the top teams, Vegas odds. So I got a hard time getting my head wrapped around it.
0: Nationally, are we, I think he was accusing, Jesse, correct me if I'm wrong, I think he was accusing Kyle Wallace and Ben Brust and Molly Tausch, Brown and Tausch and Josh DiMaggio and Gabe Neitzel.
2: All of us saying that the Packers are Super Bowl contenders. Yeah,
1: I think Jordan Love is a very good quarterback that has gotten better and better every year.
0: Yeah.
1: And I think he is a top 10 quarterback. But overhyped, I didn't say he's the best quarterback in the league. I said, if a matter of fact, I didn't like his odds at Hard Rock Casino Rockford to win the MVP, so we didn't put anything on it. I thought his odds are too tight.
0: You're right.
1: So listen, man, the thing you learn about in this job and as a player is you can't get caught up in everything everybody says. You can acknowledge it, and then you can say, the overhypedness, nah, that's just foolish talk by Evan Cohen. That's all.
0: All right. So I guess my question then becomes, like, I don't know what prompted this. Canty obviously had a lot of statistics that he floated out there in his telling us to get off the Packers train. None of them were inaccurate. They've gone one and done three of the last four playoff appearances they've made. One was in a divisional round after having a bye. They won a playoff game, their first playoff game with Jordan as the starter. I guess when I get to this point in camp, the thing that I start to wonder is, did I view this team differently coming into camp than what I've seen so far in camp? And I don't think I have. I don't think I've seen them differently. I would like there to be more continuity on their offensive line if I'm a Packers fan. I am intrigued at the way they're handling the corner position. Carrington Valentine missing time has opened a door for Brandon Cisse that maybe it would have been opened anyway, but it has certainly opened wider with his absence because, again, his tackling, not great. Matt LaFleur talking about tackling being important. But Carrington Valentine is covered at an above-average level for the Packers in the last three seasons when he started nearly 50 games. But I still think they're the team that I thought they were coming into camp, which is they're going to be battling to win the division. They may or may not end up winning it, and they're going to make the playoffs. And then wake me in January, and let's find out what they actually do in the postseason. Because getting to the postseason and being the seventh seed isn't enough. Nothing I have seen so far has changed my view of that. I don't feel like suddenly now, oh my God, these guys are clear-cut Super Bowl contenders. And I don't feel like, oh, I overestimated these guys. They're going to be scratching and clawing just to make the playoffs. And it's still about the health of their team and whether or not they can stay healthy. Have you, anything that I've talked about from practice, anything that you've heard said by Goody or LaFleur, has it changed the way you view them? Because I feel like we've been pretty consistent, I guess is my point. Okay.
1: Yeah.
0: That's all that matters. But I appreciate the shout out, I guess, for some of our teammates on Sportsmanlike. It's good for them to get the airtime. I want to hear from Tucker Kraft.
2: We'll be
0: Jesse,
2: good.
0: Have you removed the profanity?
2: This is the way we're going to do it. If you're on the video stream, you're going to be able to hear it, and there's no rules over there. And if you're on the radio, I'm just going to turn it down when we get to it. We'll be good.
0: Interesting. Okay.
2: Yeah.
0: Whatever you think is best. Everybody's got a plan until the profanity makes it onto the air. And if something goes awry here and Jesse needs to get away, he doesn't have to board a cruise ship or hop on a plane to do it. He can just get away to Pottawatomie Casino Hotel. 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

0: Packers getting ready to kick off practice at Reinitschke Field. We continue our conversation. Great to have Tausch back. Sorry that I haven't been on the program entirely, but it's great to have you back. I hope you did have a great trip to one of the bottom five states in America. I'm curious, did you hear what Tucker Kraft said, or will this be the first time you hear the exchange we had about the risk he's taking?
1: No, I've heard a little bit about it. I mean, I've heard it. I saw your, I think you posted it, and I'm, you know, your all your brethren in the Packer media community, this obviously made news. So I have heard it, but I'm looking forward to hearing it again.
0: And looking forward to hearing how Jesse goes about editing it. Here is Tucker Kraft from Sunday when he returned to 11-on-11 in pads. It's not full contact because they don't get tackled to the ground, although he did end up on the ground a few times. How he views the risk that he's taking.
2: Tuck, I ask this from a place of respect. Why are you doing this? Like, you're in the last year of your contract. You're arguably the best tight end in football. You probably deserve to be paid like it. You're absorbing some risk by being out there in 11-on-11. Why are you doing this?
3: I'll always put it back on the team. Like, every one of these guys comes in here and this is a violent sport and we risk life and limb. You know, guys have to medically retire from this shit. They banging heads, messed up necks, backs. You know, how many times can you blow a knee out? You know, guys keep fighting and clawing to come back into this locker room. And that's the reason I do it. You know, there's other attributes. I want to leave a legacy on this sport as a whole. You know, I want my children to see the lengths I would go to fight for something I love. And I think I have it right here in the G.
0: Tausch wants his children to know how hard he works.
1: Makes you
0: want to
1: run through a wall.
0: It was good. It was a good answer. It's a really good answer. I still think when it comes to risk, it's a great thing to say, but I'm still not sure he's doing the right thing. God bless him, and I hope he stays healthy. What do you think?
1: It gets you fired up, and it's, I think, a reason why Packer fans, the organization, that's the mentality you want in your football players. Mm-hmm. Is it the smart thing business-wise? If you stay healthy, it is. If you don't, it's not. Because I promise you, if he gets hurt and something happens, today's contract won't be tomorrow's. Yesterday, all of the things that we always talk about.
0: Right.
1: The thing that you just always hope, and I love players like Tucker, that it's about
0: Agreed.
1: Ball. And it's about mm-hmm. doing it. And that's great when that's what it's about. But there's a business side of this that you have to be mindful of. Because I promise you this, the organization is mindful of it. They will be, and they will do everything in their power. I'm sure part of the negotiation is we got to see you back. We need to see you be able to prove it, that you can do it, that we're going to make you the highest paid tight end in the league. You know, all of that is, that's the game you play. Tucker plays this game for all the reasons he just said. He loves playing ball. And by the way, it shows when he's on the field. This is incredible.

0: incredibly important to him. You know how you're always in the draft prospect stage, you're always trying to find guys that love football. I want guys that are good players, but I know that it's important to him.
1: Right.
0: That answer right there tells you this is important to Tucker Kraft, his family, his legacy. He knows and understands it, and he wants to do everything in his power. He wants to be compensated fairly for it. But I think Tucker Kraft would be one of these guys that would go out and play for nothing. If it was just about playing ball, he'd go out and play. Mm-hmm. And it's rarer and rarer to find somebody like that in your locker room, and you hope you'd be able to hold on to him and keep him as long as you can, because that's how you set a culture, is by having guys that are going to perform. It's one thing to say all this. It's another thing to go out and do it. And Tucker Kraft has shown that he will do it when he's healthy.
1: Is there anything, as this plays out the way it does, that makes you wonder why it's not done yet? Like, do you feel like it should be done by now?
0: I do.
1: Think about the way we talked about this. Well, he's going to start on PUP. That gives them some time to get the deal done, right? And then he comes off PUP after missing 2 days and starts doing drills right away. Then he's in pads. Then he's doing 11-on-11 now, and still the contract's not done. And let's remember that Jordan Love basically held in with the team's blessing, right? Like, they didn't make a big deal out of it, but that was a hold-in. He did not practice until the extension was done. And I understand quarterback is different, but I am a little surprised that this still isn't completed and he's out there, because there are plenty of guys that wouldn't be, that wouldn't play for free.
0: Well, and especially when you have that rehab and 9 months as a Green Bay Packer, you know, Micah kind of laid out the bylaws of how that works. I'm not surprised that he's out there. He's a competitor. I'm sure his team, his management team, probably said, don't. Tucker's doing what he, you know, obviously the staff cleared him or he wouldn't be out there.
1: Right.
0: But when you're in these circumstances, I'm sure there's a part of the negotiation that is tough, getting that guaranteed money part. I think the other parts of this probably were relatively easy. I don't think it's going to be about average. And you heard Schefter on Jen, Gabe, and Chewy say it's going to be a two. Yeah, it's going to be over $20 million a year.
1: Sure.
0: But is it going to be $80 million over four with $25 million guaranteed or $65 million guaranteed? That would be my guess what the holdup is going to be. And the Packers are going to try to protect themselves. Tucker Kraft's team is going to try to get as many millions guaranteed as they possibly can.
1: Goody, when he was asked about Kraft taking part in team drills and how it may or may not relate to his contract, his answer in part, getting him back in team drills really had no effect on anything. It's good to see him out there. He's worked his tail off. Congratulations to him. These are the little things that are big things when you come off an injury. I know he's really excited to get out there and join his teammates. As far as the contract goes, it doesn't have any real effect on that, and no real updates there.
0: Yeah, the deal's going to be done before season starts.
1: I believe that as well. I guess my only, I don't want to say reservation, because it's not my bank account that I'm talking about, but I hope Jack Bechta, who's been an agent for as long as I've been covering the league and is really good at his job, I hope he gets more guaranteed percentage-wise than these other three contract extensions we've seen. Because the Packers got pretty good deals on the guaranteed money in all three of those, whether it was Reed, Watson.
0: And you just hope that because you like Tucker, or you hope that why?
1: Because I think that's he is a special player who's proven it to a higher degree than those other three have. And I think he's earned that amount of percentage-wise guaranteed money. Because it does feel like they have gotten off.
0: And I think most Packer fans are looking at it the opposite way. I think they're always hoping that the team gets protected in their regard, and that's the battle that, you know, players and their agents fight against the organization.

0: And Russ Ball is going to get it done Russ Ball's way. Unless you're a complete free agent, I've said this 100 times, you want to maximize every dollar you get. The only way you're ever going to do it is by playing it out. If you're going to sign early, you're going to give up. You're taking that security. You're giving something up. Mm-hmm. And for a guy that's coming off of an ACL, if Tucker Kraft can get a big deal and get 50% of that contract guaranteed, you're seeing more and more players get a higher percentage of guaranteed in their money when you're a star. Mm-hmm. Tucker Kraft is a star. Now we'll see how that gets rewarded, because I thought on my first vacation he'd have his contract done. Now it's my second one, and I am done vacationing. No more vacations for old T.
1: Okay.
0: I'm shocked that his contract is not done yet. Very shocked.
1: Yeah, me too. All right, we've got more to get to. I need to get to practice at some point here. We got trivia coming up, but we got another segment before that. So I'm going to take this opportunity to remind you to listen to Light It Up, the new season of the Behind the Bucks podcast on the Bucks Plus Audio Network. 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

0: Tausch are going to play a little trivia coming up. And then we'll see what's happening at Packers practice, as the Packers don't have many practices left. Joint practice a week from tomorrow with the Cardinals, the last preseason game. They play back-to-back Fridays here, this Friday in Denver, next Friday here against the Cardinals. We heard earlier from the team on Unsportsmanlike talking about how overrated the Packers are by people on our airwaves. Let's see if they're overrated in the power rankings, Jesse.
1: Oh, doesn't this feel good? Coming up on power ranking season, just a couple of weeks away. We have one today over at ESPN.com. And this is like a super team that was assembled to put these rankings together. Four NFL analysts, Ben Solak, Louis Riddick, Aaron Schatz, and Seth Walder.
2: Schatzy.
1: All four have...
0: Schatz on sports!
1: All four of them have combined to create the future power rankings, projecting which teams are in the best shape for 2027 to 2029. Criteria including overall roster excluding the quarterback alone, coaching, and the front office.
2: Can we please just get to the regular season?
0: No, that's what this was.
2: Man. Can we please get to the regular
1: season? In at number one, the Seattle Seahawks. Reigning Super Bowl champions.
2: Yeah, they won the championship. Yeah, no blank.
1: Number two, the Philadelphia Eagles with a young nucleus.
2: I don't know about that, Jim. Old right tackle, a quarterback, they don't feel confident. They're going to re-sign a coach that's on the hot seat that could be fired. Nope. Boot him. Nope.
1: Number three, the Detroit Lions.
2: I don't know about that either, Jimmy. They finished fourth. Fourth in the division. We're complaining that the Packers finished second. They're finished fourth? With a quarterback that's older? And an O-line and that group that's beat up? Nah, I don't know about that, Jim.
1: Number four, the Denver Broncos.
2: I'm okay with that one.
1: Oh,
0: Jimmy.
1: All right.
2: If you're a Bo Nix supporter, you can get on board with that. I'm not, but you can be.
1: Number five, the Los Angeles Rams.
2: In the next 2 years?
1: 3 years, actually. 27 to 29.
2: What, because they watched Ty Simpson carve up a Kansas City defense in the preseason?
1: And the Badgers.
2: Stafford ain't going to be the quarterback. Hey, he ain't going to be the quarterback. Aaron Donald ain't going to be the defensive tackle. And I don't think Myles Garrett will be the DN by 2029. So, nah.
1: Number six, the New England Patriots.
2: You know, all right, I can understand the Patriots. Young quarterback. All right.
0: Is it just me, or as someone who... I thought we were in alignment on how ridiculous this was. And I have been amazed at how engaged... his head was down. He was shaking his head. Can we get to the regular season? And he's all over this. You're loving this, Tubbs.
2: Well, Jason, no, this is part of being a pro. There's segments and there's times. What do you want me to sit here and have dead air and just go, Jesse, this is stupid. Jesse, this is dumb. Well, Jesse, why are we doing this? No, I'm not going to do that. I'm not going to make Jesse look bad for putting a ridiculous topic on our show sheet. I'm not going to tell Jesse this is absurd that he's doing this on the 18th of August. I'm not going to do that to Jesse.
0: Well, you are such a pro. I agree.
1: Number seven, the Green Bay Packers. There they are.
2: So I already would move Green Bay up three spots just off of this list. Micah Parsons still going to be playing with Green Bay. They just signed Watson, Reed, probably Kraft, Jordan Love. It's going to be a blank or get off the pot with him, and I'm guessing they're going to be sitting on the pot. Not blanking.
1: Wait.
2: So.
1: No.
0: I don't think
1: what? That's not how that works.
2: I don't know if you know how that works.
1: But they are currently sitting on the pot, not blanking. I think they need to blank if they're going to pay him. Otherwise, they need to get off the pot and let someone else blank. Which
2: well, Wisconsin would be needs a national park. I think Wisconsin needs a national park.
1: Number eight, that's the right. Houston Texans. Number nine, the Baltimore Ravens. Number 10, the LA Chargers.
2: Just wait a second. Houston Texans, they don't even know if they're going to pay their quarterback, and they're going to put him in the top 10. Their defense is fantastic, by the way. But they don't know what they even want to do with Stroud. And they're going to put them as a future being bright. They're going to probably have to go back in the market and find a new QB.
1: And since I know you were wondering, number 12, the Chicago Bears. Number 18, the Minnesota Vikings. And way down, number 30, Mike McCarthy, Aaron Rodgers, and the Pittsburgh Steelers.
2: Ooh. Where, if you, let me ask both of you this. You are, Jason is not a fan, but the Packers are out of the equation. Who are you more afraid of, or who would you rather be in 27 through 29 as an organization, the Lions or the Bears? And I, even though I think the Bears are going to slip, with Ben Johnson and Caleb Williams at the helm, I think I'd rather be the Bears than the Lions. The Bears should be ahead of the Lions. I don't think they should be ahead of Green Bay, but the Bears should be in the top 10, because if you're looking at this, do I have my coach? Do I have my quarterback? That's what this really comes down to me. The Bears have that. You don't have to like it, but they have it. And if the Bears, with all that new Indiana money coming in, they will sign Caleb. If Caleb Williams is good this year, they are signing him to a big boy extension. I'm not sure where Detroit, I know they signed Goff. They got him again. You can fight me on that. I'm fine with it. I would rather be the Bears moving forward than the Lions as we sit here today.
0: So when we look at where these rosters are, right, we've talked about the Packers as really the prime window for them being this year, next year, and probably 2028 to a degree. Well, those are two of the 3 years that are being talked about in this power ranking. The Micah Parsons contract, while enormous, being manageable in those years. The Jordan Love in the blank or get off the pot year coming down the pike. And those extensions they've signed. It's not that the Lions don't have good young players. Jahmyr Gibbs is a young player. They just extended him. Amon-Ra St. Brown, not as young as he used to be, pretty established in the league. Who is their next quarterback? How long is Jared Goff good enough? How long is Jared Goff going to play? All those kinds of things. He's not, what was he the first overall pick in? 16? So he's entering his 11th season. I mean, I understand Rodgers is 42. But I think it's really interesting. And then the team that we didn't mention at all. Jesse, did you mention where the Vikings fell? Where did they fall?
1: 18th.
0: Like that all comes down to whether or not they figure out who the quarterback is. They drafted a guy to be the quarterback. He's not the quarterback right now. Is Kyler Murray going to prove to be the quarterback? Is he going to have kind of a like the Tampa Bay Buccaneers have had, where a guy who was a former number one overall pick becomes a really good quarterback for you, even though he wasn't a great quarterback elsewhere? I don't know what's going to happen with the Vikings. I would say that of the four teams in the NFL or in the NFC North, I would take the Packers as the best of the four, even over the Bears.
2: I agree.
0: So I
2: totally agree.
0: And frankly, I don't see it as, it's not a runaway. But it's,
2: where
0: I don't think
2: it's the Chiefs on there, Jell?
0: Great question.
1: The Kansas City Chiefs, they were higher than I expected them to be. Let me see where they're rolling here. Kansas City is number 11, just outside the top 10. In front of the Bears. Bears are 12, Kansas City 11.
0: Because they just figure Mahomes is going to play like Rodgers till he's 40 and play at a high level the whole
1: time. Yeah, the score they give Mahomes is a 97. For quarterback. Quarterback gets a 97 for Kansas City. For contrast, Jordan Love gets a 89.25 for the Packers.
0: Okay. That actually turned out to be more interesting than I was expecting it to be when I first heard what it was. Jesse, we need to play trivia. What's the category today and what caller would you like?
1: It is a Badgers Trivia Tuesday. Question number one, can Wisconsin beat Notre Dame on Sunday, September 6th?
0: I've heard that was a controversial take in some precincts.
1: I found a way to say something that's a literal fact, and both fan bases hate me for it. Badgers Trivia Tuesday. Caller.
2: By the way, Jell, I did this on Molly and Jim. It's taken me a while to figure that. You found a way, like you've taken this bit of I'm not saying and still trying to act like you're throwing hot flame takes out. But then you want to have the option of not saying you said it.
0: And it's kind of diabolically genius, by the way.
2: I don't love it.
1: Because I remember. I cracked the code.
2: It was a post-game show. Listen, we've been doing the show 10 years. You've been doing it 8. The Green Bay Packers played the Kansas City Chiefs. Taylor Swift was in the house. The Packers played one of their best games. And on the post-game show, which at that point I believe was called Green Bay Game Night, I said, I'm not saying, but I'm saying that the Packers are Super Bowl contenders. And that was Jordan Love's first year as a starter. So I was saying, I'm not saying. And since that moment, I've noticed that has been utilized by a lot of folks. And I want to retire it.
0: Are you accusing him of plagiarizing it?
2: Yes, that is exactly what I'm saying. I don't think, as talk show hosts with opinions, I don't believe we should ever start a sentence with, I'm not saying. Just say what you're saying. I want ESPN Wisconsin as a whole to stop with the I'm not saying, because I think it is a cop-out. Say what you mean to say. Say what you mean to say. I don't remember who sang that song. We can't play it anyways because we don't do that. I want to retire or punish every time someone says, I'm not saying, I want a punishment levied. Do we get on board with that? Jesse, what did you mean to

0: say when you didn't say what you said?
1: That there's a blueprint for how Wisconsin can stay competitive
0: with
1: Notre Dame.
0: Will Notre Dame beat Wisconsin or will Wisconsin beat Notre Dame?
1: I think Notre Dame is going to beat Wisconsin. But there is a chance that Wisconsin can win the game. There is a chance Wisconsin can win the game.
0: There's a chance anything can happen.
1: Tell everyone on social media no blank, because they're the ones freaking out on both sides about it.
0: Are you guys on board with this? I'm not saying
1: this. I think
0: it's been overplayed.
1: I think on the Wednesday,
0: I think it's time to retire.
1: On the Wednesday of Labor Day week, when we do our annual bold-a-thon with our bold predictions for the season, we can have an in memoriam segment for I'm not saying and officially bury it dead. Yes.
2: There's no way you're going to abide by that. You're going to use it again someday.
0: Probably not.
2: You've not only have you taken Tausch's usage of that and made it your own. If you listen to that clip, Riley Yauch knows it's Jesse's brand to such a degree that he actually says, he's not saying, but is he saying? Like, it is, you, like, go boo in a bar?
0: That's all the Pat
2: Jesse's
0: Murphy
2: t-shirts.
0: Thing.
2: If Barry Alvarez's t-shirt says, go boo in a bar, Jesse's t-shirt should say, I'm not saying, but I might be saying, or I'm just saying, whatever you want to put it as. That would be your t-shirt.
3: Go boo in a bar.
2: Even though Tausch said it first. All right, we need to play trivia. I need to get to practice. Jesse, what color do you want for Badgers Trivia Tuesday presented by Cousins?
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0: Jesse and Tausch back on Wilde and Tausch. Third time today. I'm not saying, but I'm saying it is time for Wilde and Tausch Trivia presented by Cousins Subs.
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0: On a Badgers Trivia Tuesday, we welcome in our contestant, Scott in Browntown. Welcome back, Scott. How you been?
2: Good, Jesse. Welcome back, Tausch.
3: Good to be here, Scott. Good to be back.
0: Badgers Trivia Tuesday, Scott in Browntown. Here is question number one. At which Wisconsin sports venue does the Wisconsin volleyball team open regular season play as part of the AVCA First Serve Showcase this weekend? Are they playing at Fiserv Forum in Milwaukee, the Resch Center in Green Bay, or the beautiful high school football stadium in Sun Prairie that Tausch thinks is underutilized?
2: Resch Center, I think.
0: No. They're at Fiserv Forum, Scott. Huge one.
3: They should be up at the Resch Center. That's actually a really good idea.
0: No, they're going to pack in Fiserv Forum this weekend.
3: Well, how much bigger? The Resch Center's pretty good size, too, isn't it?
0: I don't know the capacity. I know Fiserv's bigger. And they're playing Kentucky. Okay. It's a top 10 show. Both matches, Friday and Saturday, are top 10 showdowns. A rematch of the Final Four last year.
3: You're
0: going to
3: do a post-game show?
0: Yeah, Friday post-game? And Saturday. We're back. We're ready to go. Yes, sir. Huge one. Right. Friday night, Kentucky, 8 o'clock. Pfizer Forum. Get there.
3: All right, Scott. Which of these quarterbacks has started the most games at Wisconsin under Luke Fickell's first three seasons as the head coach of the Wisconsin Badgers? Is it Danny O'Neill, Billy Edwards, or Braden Locke?
2: See.
3: Yes, sir. Braden Locke. That's surprising, but not surprising. If that makes sense.
0: The full numbers on the amount of different quarterbacks that have started and how many games each has started is astounding. Hunter Simmons has started the third most behind Braden Locke and Tanner Mordecai. Yeah, it's brutal. All right, Scott, chance to get the first one wrong and the next two right. The rare 3-for-4 in that manner, if you can get this one. Which of these Big Ten teams is ranked the lowest, or for Tausch's purposes, the worst, in the preseason AP Top 25 poll that debuted yesterday? So they are all ranked. Who is ranked the worst? Is it Michigan, Penn State, or Iowa?

0: B, Penn State.
1: Sorry, Scott. Iowa is number 22, I believe. Number 22, Iowa. They are the worst of those.
0: Did Penn State go to a bowl game last year?
1: They did. It was like the Pinstripe Bowl or something. I think they played Clemson, and it was two teams that were expected to play for the championship, and they played in the Pinstripe Bowl. Yeah, they barely made it in.
0: Iowa must not be too far away from them.
1: Well, we're going to find out this season. AP poll came out yesterday. Scott, you got one question right. You have two entries into the drawing. As you know, you're a veteran of Wildy and Tausch Trivia. That's all you need to win that Cousin Subs gift card Friday. Good luck. Thanks for playing, as always.
0: All right, thanks, guys. Take care. Be good.
2: I love you guys.
3: Scott CB.
1: Goes with the Wildy side off. Scott in Browntown joining us on Wildy and Tausch Trivia. All right, Jason's going to join us from the sidelines of Packers training camp coming up here in just a minute. Before we hear from him, we hear from Tausch, who's going to tell us all about MoMA.
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1: 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The 11 o'clock hour of Wildy and Tausch officially kicks off in 2 minutes. 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
1: The trash and recycling receptacles is kind of a desk to do the show from. But they asked me if it was okay if they took their water out because they were taking a break from practice. Go right ahead. Take your water with you, man. Stay hydrated. Very important. But I was a little bit surprised that they wanted to get permission from me. Packers practicing, and so is Josh Jacobs. First time since he suffered a groin injury a little over a week and a half ago. So he is back out there. Lucas Van Ness, who did not practice on Sunday because of a shoulder issue, which I don't know if that happened in the game or when it might have occurred, but he is also taking part in practice. They're going 11-on-11, and they are headed my direction, which is always nice, instead of at the far end of the field. So we'll see how this works out. Keyshawn Nixon and Brandon Cisse, your two corners in the base defense that they're currently playing. Tausch, I know we want to talk a little bit about Keyshawn Nixon. I don't think there's any profanity, Jesse, in any of those clips from Goody and LaFleur, but again, he is spending the lion's share, like really significantly high percentage with the ones. So whether you liked or didn't like his punishment comment, it's not like he's splitting time between the ones and the twos. Like he's there now. Cisse's on the other side. I don't know if they view Tausch, a guy like Benjamin St. Juice, as being a better option than Keyshawn at this point. I feel like at this point in camp, with the time that Carrington Valentine's missed, I'm looking at their two starting corners on opening day going up against Jay Jettis and Jordan Addison and Kyler Murray. Would you tend to agree with that at this point in camp, or is there enough time for that to change?
2: I mean, there's always things can happen injury-wise and whatnot, but there's no doubt Cisse is going to be out there if things all hold the way they do. And I think you hear all of the stuff and the comments. Obviously, people are watching that battle pretty intently, and you know, whether or not Valentine can get back and make a push to get out there will be interesting. But, yeah, you're getting to be – it's the middle end of August, and you're looking at less than a month. There are going to be real games being played. You're not playing guys right now that aren't going to be out there. And on Wisconsin's Morning News this morning with Eric and Vince, they're having this discussion about, you know, is this something – you know, with Keyshawn Nixon, you know, playing with the twos a little bit. Obviously, you just said he's back doing a lion's share of it with the ones. Is there a way you're doing that with different sub packages? And oh, is this? And my point to them was, let me tell you something: Deion Sanders, Charles Woodson, guys that are the number one. They're never running with the twos. They're never running with the twos. They're always going to be rolling with the ones. The reason coaches put people out there is they want to see how they react and see if they're up to it. You don't put guys up with the ones and just say, well, willy-nilly, it's just a nice Tuesday to do it. You're doing it to gain information to see. They obviously have had visions and thoughts of this being the case. That doesn't always play out that way. But the reason you're running with the ones is because that's where they want you to be. Then it's up to you if you can make that happen.
1: Javon Hargrave taking reps in team. I don't think I've seen him do that. He may have done a little bit of it on Sunday. I'm not sure, but he is definitely in team drills now. I will say, if you're a Packers fan and you want to worry about something in terms of their secondary, even though this guy told us it was not a concern, it's not a significant injury, they continue to practice without Javon Bullard as their nickel. It has been Ketan Oladapo, whose results have been mixed. There was a play just a moment ago. Jordan Love missed him, but he was covering Jaden Reed from the slot. And Jaden Reed is a hard guy for a lot of people to cover. I,

0: think he's a really hard guy for a safety to cover, because he's shifty, and he had Catano Ladapo chasing him, and they just didn't connect. So, again, Bullard told us he did not think his foot injury was anything to worry about. But Tausch, do players ever say, "No, you guys should be worried about this. I may not be ready." Like they never want to
1: Well,
0: admit that.
1: no, but you can say, I'm not sure. Like, hesitancy and not giving you an answer tells you more than if they say, no, I'm good.
0: Right.
1: If there was something, if there was more there, I think you'd hear about it. That doesn't mean that things can't progress a certain way. But in this case, players are always going to be as non-informative as they can, but they will typically not straight lie to you. And when they don't give you an affirmative answer, that tells you more than if they give you an affirmative answer.
0: And moments ago, I think on that last snap, we have an Aaron Banks sighting at left guard. Now he's back out now, but he at least took one, maybe two snaps at left guard. So, again, how much he can handle, I don't know how strenuous of a football activity that was, but Jagger Burton is back in there now. But unless my eyes deceive me, I saw 65 at left guard on that play 2 plays ago. So maybe I didn't look right away, but he's definitely part of the mix. Chris McClellan slow to get up there for a moment. That was why I paused. All right, I want to see if we have more from
1: How has
0: both Goody.
1: McClellan been at camp? What have been the reviews on him so far? We talk Cisse, we talk smack, we talk
0: Oh, we did
1: Burton.
0: talk smack.
1: No doubt. Where are we at what do you think his role is going to be this season?
0: So I think it's been interesting at that position. And look, I'm not going to pretend to know significantly more ball than I actually do. Defensive tackle is not probably a position where people of my accomplishment level are great at evaluating. I've seen him get some push on the interior of the offensive linemen that he's faced.
1: Does he got jiggle? Does he got
0: He
1: jiggle?
0: looks to me like I think of Devontae Wyatt with more jiggle, and I look at Chris McClellan as more powerful. Like I've seen him walk a couple of guys back in team, which of course then gets you into a little bit of trouble if you push the guy too far back and he's on his heels, as we learned. But like I'll say this. Jonathan Ford has gotten some work with the ones. Anthony Campbell, who I wrote about on Channel 3000, who's probably the biggest surprise of camp so far, I would argue, has gotten work. Obviously, they were without Hargrave for a while in team. They were without Wyatt in team. So a lot of guys have gotten work. Your guy, Carl Brooks, who is, I guess, defensive end, even though they're I don't need Matt LaFleur to explain to me how the outside linebackers become defensive ends again. But like when they're in the base, he's one of the ends. He's had some moments. He's just one of those steady guys. I think that's one of the reasons why you like him as much as you have during his time here. He's just consistent. But I haven't seen enough from Chris McClellan to say this guy's going to play 25 snaps a game for them, but he's been in the rotation with the ones, which obviously is a good sign of what they think of him. They've only got Tausch 6 rookie draft picks. I don't know if they'll keep the streak alive of undrafted rookie free agents making the team, but when you have a small draft class, if you can have that many of the guys having an impact right away with Cisse and Smack and Burton and McClellan, that's a pretty good percentage.
1: How about DDS? How's DDS doing?
0: So he's gotten some work with the ones in 11 on 11, but I feel like I've seen more from Colin. Again, remember we're doing the show. I wouldn't say that like Bill Huber is charting every single play. So he does a great job at SI.com, but I don't. When I watch DDS, he had one day that I remember very clearly. He was kind of wrecking things. And then the other days, he hasn't stood out. That's the best way I could. He's on the field.

0: right now lined up opposite of Colin Oliver. They are the two defensive ends. But again, I'm curious to see how that group shakes out, or edge rushers, I should say. Like Baron Sorrell, I know he got in trouble with Matt LaFleur for pushing Belton into Love the other day, but I think he's been really good. And I know he's a veteran, but he hasn't played that many games. The guy that I really have been impressed with, and he had a sack in the game, is Brenton Cox. And I guess I would say, Tausch, to you, like, this is a guy who he's played 3 years, but he's only played like 11 or 12 total games. Does he have an advantage just from the pure experience level as opposed to some of those other guys that are trying to get snaps on the edge? Because he's looked good.
1: No. No, I mean, I think you can always base off of what you've seen in the past, but this is now, especially when you're talking about, you know, kind of filling some holes as Micah Parsons is recovering. You need who can make an impact now. Cox, obviously, they've been, you know, he's gotten a few opportunities. They have kept him around. And typically when a guy doesn't play a ton and they keep you around, they see something that they like, that mm-hmm. they think can turn into production. And a lot of times that's, you get a year or two. If it ends up being in 3 or 4 years, that usually, you know, you get, now is the time for him and for some of these other guys. The time is now. And somebody emerges, and that's why I asked you about McClellan, because I, you know, offensive lineman you don't want to hear a lot about. Defensive lineman you want to hear a lot about.
0: Right.
1: Oh, my
0: right.
1: God, he's been in the backfield. He's getting thrown out of practice. He's doing this because he's been too dominant, or he's doing things. He's making plays. He's winning one-on-ones. And I haven't heard a ton of that, and that's why I was just curious to hear what the on-field of McClellan, because he's a high pick.
0: Mm-hmm.
1: He's one of six, as you put it. And that, when you do that, you're expecting some things, and you hope not that anyone was thinking he's going to make a monster impact this year, but setting himself up, because what you've seen in a lot of guys that have been drafted in that first, second, third round, what did you got? You just oofed. What are we oofing?
0: Dean, one of the two, Trey Dean, one of the two safeties they added, put a hit on the Australian tight end that I was not expecting. It looked like the play was over, and they crashed pads pretty good. All right, we got to play a little bit of catch up here because we've been talking a lot. 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
0: Well, then Tausch rolls on. 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I'll tell you who it is and what he did. 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

0: All right, two quick things. One, Domani Jackson taking team reps for the first time. He was with the number two defense opposite Benjamin St. Juice because, again, Keyshawn Nixon with the ones the entire time of that 11-on-11 period. Secondly, Tausch, my pencil just rolled into the garbage can. Do I go in and get it? Because I don't have another pencil and I have the rest of practice to cover.
1: Is there juice in the bottom of the garbage?
0: No, there's a lot of people, it would appear, as I peer into the garbage can, there are some flies. It appears that a number of people have chosen to throw their recyclables, even though there's a sign that says recyclables for the other container, into the trash. But it does appear that I'm going to have to do a pretty significant lean to access it.
1: I think you got to go get it.
0: Your
1: job is important to you. You need to do your job at a good level.
0: I would tend to agree. All right, I'm hoping that

0: We will hear from Keyshawn Nixon. I know we have our
1: We will hear from Keyshawn Nixon next. I promise you, we will hear
0: from Keyshawn Nixon.
1: Yeah,
0: we'll hear from him or about him.
1: I
0: want to hear from Matt LaFleur about him. That will be next. I'm going to go into the trash. I'll let you know how it goes. It's Wildy and Tausch.
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0: Jesse has unselfishly agreed to forego Whoa Nelly so we can hear from Matt LaFleur talking about Keyshawn Nixon. Here is the Packers head coach before practice.
1: You smile when you say he likes making a headline. I mean, how do you feel about him as a player, as a guy?
2: I love Key. He's been awesome since the day he's been here, and I don't read any of that stuff. So, Waller just gave me a heads up on it, but I'm not going to micromanage what everybody says, and if he feels a certain type of way, I mean, it is what it is. But I do think that, you know, it's a benefit to the team to have people that you feel are capable to go in there and play, and we'll all be better for that. So, like I said, whether it's that corner, it's the offensive line, I mean, really every spot is, you better come to compete each and every day if you want to be out there.
0: So Tausch, interpret that for me. I don't want my biases to affect how I view it, so you tell me what I should view there.
3: I think he appreciates what Keyshawn Nixon has brought to this team throughout his tenure as the head coach. I think he realizes that he's always, you know, preaching competition. And competition is when there's a couple of players, when you feel like you can upgrade the spot, coaches and manager and general managers will do that. And for all of the stuff that is being said around, Keyshawn is taking it in. Matt LaFleur is not. And Matt LaFleur has bigger fish to fry because he's got a full football team. But for Keyshawn, this is incredibly personal because it's his job. It's his livelihood.
0: Mm-hmm.
3: So I think he does like Keyshawn. I think, again, man, perspective is such a thing. Here's a guy that was... nothing was ever expected. He wasn't drafted high. They didn't give up a bunch of picks to get him. They ain't paying him a bunch of money. They brought him in. He became a great kick returner, helped solve a major problem that this football team had, and through no fault of his own has worked himself into being a good, solid corner. Is he a great CB1 in this league? No, he's not. But has he been a very good football player on the back end of this defense? Yes.
0: Mm-hmm.
3: He's had mistakes. He's given up things. Hey, guess what? Everybody does, especially if you're not a star. So I think the reality, this is where what you say and how you approach things can become the perception, becomes the reality out in the world of sports. What happens in that locker room is guys know he works hard. He's very confident, and he gives you an honest day's work. And the coaches can trust him to do a certain level. Is it covering Jay Jettis like a prime Jair Alexander? No. But that's not what they brought him in for. That was right. Never their expectation. That has become the expectation because he's continued to earn more opportunities. And that's where the difference of where Matt LaFleur is with some fans are, is they know what they expect from him. Keyshawn has given it to him. Now we want more and more, and maybe that is just not something that's attainable, or maybe that's not what the Green Bay Packers want. They maybe want a higher ceiling to be in that spot, and maybe they found it with Cisse. That remains to be seen.
0: Zaire Franklin with an interception to end the 11-on-11 period against Jordan Love. We're now into a kicking period. Trey Smack just made a field goal.
3: Well, how do you know he made it?
0: Because I'm standing in a position where I can see it with my own eyes, as opposed to standing like parallel with the goalposts. I'm way back here, so I can see it go through.
4: Even after he
3: did
4: made
3: the officials say,
0: yeah, there are no.
4: He made 57 and 58 yarders, and they're still not doing it.
0: Yeah, no, there were no officials. Now they don't even stand by the goalposts. There's officials handling practice, but no, there's not even anybody.

0: two signal if they wanted to. Tausch, last thing on Keyshawn. If you were to put a percentage on him being on the team and starting on opening day, 0 to 100, what would you put it at?
1: Well, those two things are completely separate. I would say being on the team is in the high 90s. Being the starting corner, I'd put opposite of Cisse, I would say it's probably at 80%.
0: Okay. I think that's where I'd be as well. I think that's reasonable because I think there is the, it is possible now. They're into the two group now, twos versus twos, and Keyshawn Nixon is taking some reps with the number two defense. So punishment continues in his mind. We will wrap things up as the Packers continue practice next. It's Wilde and Tausch.
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6: I understand how good Jordan Love can be, but we are at a place now where there is no quarterback, I think, that has to produce individual success more than him. I don't even know the team success is necessarily as vital. I feel like with Herbert, it's team success. For some reason, I feel like with Love, it's individual success. Here's what I mean by this. If Justin Herbert has a season where he has 40 touchdowns, 10 interceptions, and they don't win a playoff game, we're going to say, well, I've seen that before. Like, I know what that looks like. If Jordan Love, last year he had 23 touchdowns, 6 interceptions, played 15 games, was banged up. Year before that, 15 games, 25 and 11. Year before that, 32 and 11. He's had an excellent start to his career. Nobody's doubting that. But the proclamations of smartest I've been around, best at this, top 10 quarterback, I think we need to see a season from Jordan Love where he just blows us away with how great he is.
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0: Well, the number two offense stalls out in the two-minute drill there while we were at break, and Trace Mack was wide right on a 47-yard field goal. I mean, not officially, of course, because no one signaled it, but from where I was standing,
1: I think it went in.
0: It was pretty clear it was wide right. Again, I don't know how. I guess we're just going to keep doing this all training camp.
1: Could you imagine Bill Parcells or Bill Belichick ever doing this?
0: I can't.
1: Tom Coughlin.
0: Vince Lombardi. Mike Holmgren.
1: I mean.
0: No.
2: Mike McCarthy?
0: No, I don't think he would do that either. Do you, Tausch?
1: No.
0: And Mike cared about his guys. It's one of the things that made him great. But he also cared about results.
1: It's an astounding deal, man. Like, it's surprising. And now, you give this kid credit. He had a hell of a game. And the confidence has got to be brewing. I don't understand it. I never did. But at least you could kind of rationalize it. Now, hey, baby, season's coming.
0: Yeah. Yeah. And to Jesse's point, like, he had a good game. So there's probably
1: a great game.
0: You don't need to coddle him. If he missed, like, here's the thing. He missed that 47-yarder. Are all of us going to go crazy about that now go back to question, oh, I don't know, maybe he's not the guy. Now, if he misses three
1: kicks.
0: Right. But if he misses three field goals on Friday,
1: probably. Right. Yeah, if you're 5 out of 10, it's probably, it's a weird deal. It's a weird deal.
0: It is definitely a weird deal, but it continues to be a weird deal. Individual drills now. We have seen more of Josh Jacobs. I don't think he did any team there, but he's back at practice for the first time since his groin injury about 10 days ago. Again, Aaron Banks took at least a couple of team reps, so that's progress for him. Javon Hargrave did as well. So there has been some progress today, but again, we'll see how that all plays out on Friday. We've got plenty of days to get you ready for that. That's coming up, Packers Broncos on Friday night. That is it for us today. Tausch, it was great to have you back. I'm glad you've gotten your vacations out of the way.
1: We are all knocked out now. It's time. We just want to remind people, Badgers open practice tonight, storms permitting, at Camp Randall. You get a chance. It's Luke Fickell's birthday, so I don't know if he's going to have cake for everybody.
2: I'll be there.
1: We'll see if he's got cake. But come on out, check out where Jesse Nelson has made a bold prediction that the Wisconsin Badgers will beat Notre Dame up at Lambeau. We can get our first look at that from a public standpoint. Or maybe Ken, I don't know exactly what he didn't say. I know what he did say. And that is, there is a open practice tonight. Come check out the Badgers at Camp Randall if you're free. 7 o'clock practice starts over at the stadium.
2: See you there, old T.
1: You got
0: Jesse will be there for Luke Fickell's birthday, unlike his parents for his own birthday. That's it for us today. Have a great day. Take care. Be good.
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12: Number two of the Rich Eisen Show is on the air. We've been taking phone calls throughout the day on people's opinions as to who's missing the playoffs and who's going to supplant them. We each gave our food for thought to kick this show off. A lot of fun. We might do it for the whole rest of the week because, you know what? It's football season, baby.
14: Yeah, buddy.
12: We're back. And speaking of football season, this post popped into my algorithm. Aaron Wilson, who has been covering the Texans for a long time. Raiders and Texans having a joint practice. Quay Walker intercepts C.J. Stroud, spikes football near Woody Marks, draws taunting flag, and then booed by Texans fans. He responded by flipping them off.
14: We're so
12: wild
14: back.
12: Play.
14: We are so
12: you
14: back.
12: You know what I mean? Are we back or what?
14: So back.
12: Joint practices.
14: Love it.
12: Robert Saleh said he loved it because of the competition and you're leaning on different bodies.
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12: Who knew that knew the Raiders were just letting the Texans fans who's number one?
15: Hey.
16: Here, coach.
12: And plus, C.J. Stroud throwing an interception in practice. That means the Texans season is over. It's finished. And that you saying that the Texans are missing the playoffs, that's your team to be out. You're right, clearly, because C.J. Stroud threw an interception in practice.
14: Let him walk.
12: By the way, you know many interceptions in practices occur because quarterbacks are trying something.
14: Hey, take a
12: Let's
14: chance.
12: See what's up.
14: Yeah, let's see if I can get
12: it's
14: that.
12: It's practice. There. I'm just going to see if I can thread it. Yeah. Not because he's terrible at his job. Chris in Texas, you're here on the Rich Eisen Show. What's up, Chris?
17: Oh, good morning. As far as the teams in and out.
12: Yes, sir.
17: Well, being from Texas and a long-hard Cowboys fan, I'm going to say the Cowboys are in.
12: Uh-huh.
17: And I want to say the Eagles, but I'm going to go with another team I despise just as much. San Francisco.
12: Oh.
14: Chris is a true fan.
12: Niners out. Why do you say Niners out other than your dislike?
14: We hate them.
12: Of them. That doesn't matter. I need.
17: Oh, yeah, it matters, but.
12: No, it does. I need a real football
17: reason.
12: Well,
17: the way reason. They've been injury prone.
12: Okay.
17: I think it'll strike again.
12: Okay.
17: And AFC.
12: Hmm.
17: Bengals in.
12: Yep.
17: And Brockman's Patriots out.
12: Oh! Whoa! Chris, why do you think the Patriots are out?
17: I don't like either team.
12: Chris leading with his heart, just like the other Chris who's here on the program. Thank you, Chris in Texas.
14: Chris gets it.
12: I don't see the Patriots missing the playoffs.
16: No way.
15: I don't either.
16: No way.
14: Anything can happen.
15: Anything can happen.
12: I know that. But I think Drake May has established himself as the real, real, real deal, man. Like the real deal.
16: They got the coach and the quarterback.
12: And they did the right thing, which is they stepped it up with A.J. Brown's acquisition to say, okay, kid, you proved it. You proved that it's time to step it up. You damn near won the whole thing. By the way, I did watch because the NFL Network had a replay of the Super Bowl before either Thursday's or Friday's games. So I went over there. conducting my preparation because I'm a lead pipe wielding professional, and I watched some of the game. Drake May, I hope he was hurt because he looked terrible.
15: I think they maybe was hurt, right?
12: There was one part in that game. It's a 9-point game, fourth quarter. They had the ball back, although Michael Dixon, with the punt of the night, man, put it inside the five. And May had a wide open, I think it was Hunter Henry, and he airmailed it. Terrible. But then he started matriculating and then threw one over the middle, and that was an intercept. And that was the end of the game. He just didn't play very well at all, man. And I think he was hurt. But the bottom line is you got there.
15: Got there.
12: Yeah, you got there. Travion Henderson's going to have a monster year, I believe.
15: It sounds like a 50-50 split with him and Ramondre, right?
12: I have a feeling that might just be Vrabel saying that right now. And at the end of the day, there's going to be a hotter hand. There's going to be a hotter hand.
15: We'll see.
12: But missing the playoffs, that's a tall order.
15: I would be shocked.
12: Oof. Overreaction Monday. Chris Brockman and I conducted it on Monday. And we're back. We're back. We appreciate everybody taking that in on our YouTube channel. Over 100,000 views already. And whether you watch it, if you want. By the way, we're popping on our Facebook page now, too.
15: Hey.
12: For those who are on that platform as well. Just see how that, we'll run that up the Facebook flagpole and see how it flies. Yeah. And there's obviously the audio version of it. You can catch it wherever you get your podcasts, including perhaps all 3 hours of this show. But it's now time for Overreaction Monday on a Tuesday, presented by Gusto.
18: That was terrible.
19: That was crap. That was garbage.
20: This place sucks.
21: Overreaction
22: Mondays.
21: Monday. On a Tuesday.
12: Remember I used to step on that all the time? I used to forget. Not anymore.
15: And now you pat yourself
12: on the back. I've evolved. Yeah, I'm patting myself on the back for my evolution as a broadcaster. First. You can always get better.
15: Don't hurt yourself.
23: Oh, my.
12: You can always get better.
15: Oh, my. Every day. Hey, what's up, guys?
23: Hi.
15: Hey, what's up?
12: I'm good. Fine.
15: Gusto. We're great in this room, as opposed to the Atlanta Falcons quarterback room, which is not great. The Falcons 2027 starting quarterback is not currently on the roster.
12: Oh. I think that's an overreaction. I think Penix is, what do you think, they're going to just draft him where they drafted him and then bounce him to the curb?
15: He could be the backup.
12: No, I don't think so.
15: He's got
12: some ability.
15: Penix back.
12: I think he's going to, what, start on the old PUP? He's going to be the young pup's going to start on pup. And then at some point he's going to take the reins because they're going to want to see what they have. And I think he might prove to be a better quarterback at this stage of the career than Tua. Tua's got a month. Tua's going to wind up having a month to prove it. And it's at Pittsburgh, home for Carolina, at Green Bay on a Thursday night, and then at New Orleans on a Monday night. How about that one? How about the Saints hosting a Monday night game in
15: that's fun.
12: Week four on ESPN? Then you're home for Baltimore, home for Chicago, home for San Francisco, and that game against Baltimore is a Sunday nighter. So Atlanta's going to have three straight nationally televised games, three through five. So whatever Tua does is going to have a big white hot spotlight on it. And I think Penix could still be technically the 2027 starting quarterback there. Isn't it amazing what two preseason series will do? Because right now it's Kyler's gig, and he could be he's the like, if you say he's the 2027 starter on the Vikings roster right now, like, of course he is.
15: Yeah.
12: You ask this one right now? But I still think for sure Penix has that shot.
15: And the best part of the game was the Penix meme of like, this guy.
12: I know, and he could have been pointing at the Gatorade jug. Oh, you mean over there? The Gatorade's right there. And everyone's like, oh. It's him pointing at Tua going, this guy? I'm supposed to lose my job to this guy? What else you got
15: over
12: there?
15: What is more likely, though, of what the actual intention? The Penix, like, this guy? Or the I work here hat?
12: Ooh. Oh, the I work here hat.
23: Yeah.
12: Messages get sent, man.
15: That's what I'm saying. Rich, you mentioned Kyler Murray.
12: I work here. Or I work here. Okay.
15: I mean, I work here.
12: What else?
23: I work here.
15: You mentioned Kyler Murray. I think I'm buying in a little bit. Kyler Murray is going to be a top five fantasy quarterback.
12: Higher register, overreaction. What else?
2: Ooh, you just didn't even
20: entertaining.
2: Entertain that thought.
20: Really? Who are your top five quarterbacks for fantasy?
12: Josh Allen. Lamar Jackson.
20: Given. Drake.
12: Yeah, I guess you could go Drake May there. Is Jaden Daniels healthy?
20: With the rushing.
12: Is Jaden Daniels healthy?
20: Who's he throwing to?
12: 2 years. Same guy as a couple years ago. McLaurin. Now he's got Diggs. Yeah. But, I mean, 2 years ago, he was spectacular. He was like one of the best fantasy quarterbacks you've had in a long time.
20: That's good.
12: Joe Burrow is up there. Joe Burrow can throw for a gajillion yards. Herbert's another one. So Kyler Murray, all of a sudden, he's going to go there and he's going to be top five fantasy quarterback.
20: Justin Jefferson, still good, right?
12: Got it. Who is a better fantasy quarterback last year, him or Jake Brisket, when healthy? Yeah. Not even his own team last year. So let's see how it goes.
20: Okay.
12: Pump the brakes.
2: I don't think this you're that overreaction. Far off, Chris, because he has a high completion percentage. He's got some dope wide receivers.
20: And, okay. And he runs.
2: And he scrambles.
12: Let
2: he
12: me
2: runs.
12: Ask you this question. Who's going to have a better fantasy year, Dak or him?
2: You're putting me in these positions where, you know.
12: That's what these shows are for, to be put in positions. I'm put in positions all the time.
20: If you throw in the rushing, Kyler will be ahead of Dak.
2: Kyler will have better rushing yardage than Dak.
20: Yeah, Dak's not running anymore.
2: Yeah, so it could be Kyler.
12: Okay. Noted.
20: Big signing yesterday. One of the free agent wide receivers off the board. Keenan Allen to Indianapolis. That wide receiver room is interesting, TJ.
2: Yeah.
20: I think Keenan Allen, old head, he's going to lead the Colts in receptions this season.
12: No, sir.
20: Who is? Who's catching the ball there?
2: The guy I drafted in our
12: Alec Pierce.
2: You better.
12: Josh Downs.
20: Not playing football at the moment.
2: Well, he's resting.
12: So he's just going to come on a team and lead them in receptions.
20: Have you seen Keenan Allen?
12: I have.
20: That's all he does.
12: I am aware
20: Shows
12: of that.
20: Shows up and catches touchdowns. I am aware catches, of that. Catches.
2: Incredible route runner.
12: Nice signing by the Colts. Nice signing.
2: Not for nothing. That is a dope uniform, those Chargers.
12: I know that. Overreaction. What else you got, Chris?
20: Man.
12: I'm calling my shots right now.
2: Man, you are not playing this.
12: I'm being decisive.
2: You are.
12: You know what it is? It's hitting your back foot and letting it fly.
20: Like Kyler Murray.
2: Or Jordan Love.
12: Or Jake Brisket.
20: Watching the Giants play, like, I had some thoughts on Jackson Dariusz.
12: What are your thoughts?
20: Well,
2: what are you thinking, man?
12: They're not great.
20: They're not great. You can go back and on our YouTube channel and hear my thoughts on Jackson Dart.
12: Yeah.
20: However,
12: yes.
20: Is Dart Tango or Cash? Dart is Tango, right?
12: Yeah.
20: Well, Tango was
22: Stallone.
12: Whoever was
22: right?
12: Kurt Russell. He's
20: right.
12: The Kurt
20: That's
12: Russell.
20: Tango, right? Right?
12: Is that? I don't
20: remember either.
2: Keep going, Alvin.
20: But the cash.
12: Turner or Hooch?
20: The cash in the cash.
2: Well, Stallone is Tango.
12: Okay.
2: Russell is is Cash.
12: All right. So then Dart is Cash.
20: Dart is Cash.
12: Stallone is, I mean, Skatidibo is definitely
2: Yeah, but
12: the
2: Dart's
12: Stallone
2: the quarterback.
12: Here.
2: So that makes him by default the Stallone.
12: I don't know.
20: Yeah, Stallone is kind of the quarterback of that movie. Well, anyway, Skatidibo, I like what I saw over the weekend. Okay? If this beautiful person.
12: He's a football player.
20: Can just stay healthy and play football.
12: Scatabu?
20: He's going to be a top 10 running back this season.
12: Dude, if he stays healthy?
20: Yeah.
12: Giants just signed Najee Harris as you drop this, by the way.
20: Great. Zero impact on Skatidibo.
2: I don't know about that.
12: Well, I think they're going to try and work him in. Like,
20: That is a can you block?
12: Hey, he was before he got hurt. A top 10 running back, wouldn't you say?
20: Yeah.
12: Wasn't he there?
2: He was
12: on the periphery of it.
20: He was putting up numbers.
12: You know how I feel about this guy. When he was doing it for Arizona State, I'm like, I want to talk to him out of anybody in the college football playoffs. Anybody.
20: Let's continue, Bo.
12: Yeah, I love him. And I just need him to stay healthy because he's going to make Jeremy Shockey look like, a shut-in in the New York media. You know what I mean?
2: So he finished 400 yards rushing.
12: He is built to dominate that city. So
20: he was like RB7 or something in the games that he played.
12: Dude, his leg got shattered.
20: Yeah.
12: And let's just see it.
20: Looks good, though.
12: But Najee Harris is a New York Giant running back, man.
20: I think he's a non-factor.
12: Well, the question is, there's Tyrone Tracy, there's Devin Singletary. There's four of them now. What else you got over there?
2: I know, Chris. Top 10 is a reach.
20: Not worried.
12: I don't think it's out of the realm if he's healthy.
2: He didn't have a 100-yard rushing game last year.
20: Receiver. Good pass.
12: He does them both. What else,
20: he
12: Chris?
20: He does them both. Here we go. A couple random ones to finish up here. This Lakers sale, as a Celtics fan, as TJ, as a Clipper Sixer guy, it's hilarious. I love seeing them in shambles. And with
12: Sorry,
20: this
12: shambles.
20: With this
12: a, shambles.
20: With this sale, a complete mess. Luka should ask for a trade. Like, just get out.
12: Dude.
20: You don't want any,
12: and go where to
20: You don't
12: to
20: want
12: Boston?
20: Any part of this.
12: Go to Boston.
0: Come to Philly.
20: No, we don't need him. Just Philly. Just out. Just somewhere else. Just get out of this mess.
12: Dallas?
20: You don't want any part of this.
12: Go back to Dallas. Why would he ask for a trade?
0: Or he should come closer to the beach and sign with the Clippers. That's what you're saying.
20: The ownership.
12: Ownership. Oh, yeah, that Bob Iger doesn't know how to run a damn thing.
0: Does he know how to run a basketball
12: team? Get out of here,
0: though?
12: Man.
20: There's a lot of weird stuff going on. I just think you want out. You want to separate yourself. The Laker
12: the
20: brand.
12: The majority owner is set.
20: Whatever.
12: What do you care that there's some sort of Game of Thrones succession thing
20: just
12: going on?
20: You know what, Luka? Get out.
12: With lawyers. What does he care?
20: I care about you, Luka. Get out.
12: Does he like his coach? Does he like the rest of the roster?
20: We don't know.
12: I think he'd get out of here.
20: Get out.
12: That's
20: go back to Texas.
12: That's so silly.
20: Go back to
12: Who cares?
20: Texas.
12: Oh, wait. It's a mess. 17% of the ownership, 17% of the team, the ownership of that is a little bit of messy. It's like a family. It's
20: a
12: family.
20: That's the face. That's the front forward face of the franchise. That's 17% for some reason.
12: Okay. Well, for some reason, because it's Jeannie Buss who's been in this city for four decades. Is part of the family.
20: Oh, shouldn't have sold.
0: That.
12: So that's why, of course, she's in front and center like
20: Messi.
12: That.
20: Messi, get out.
12: She's
20: Luka.
12: The governor of the team. Who cares?
20: Get out, Luka. It's a mess.
0: It's a bad look for Luka in his portfolio league.
12: Is that right? Where should he go?
20: Yeah.
0: Either the Clippers or the Sixers. What are you talking?
12: Clippers.
20: Yeah, come to Boston.
12: That'd be great.
20: Have all the chowder you want.
12: What else, Chris?
20: Last one. Not sure if you saw what was going on in Wrigley Field last night, guys.
12: Oh, baby.
20: But Pete Crow Armstrong locked up NL MVP with the walk-off win.
12: It's tough to argue that right now.
0: This is painful.
12: I mean, it's still a month to go. This point last year, I'm like, Cal Raleigh's definitely the MVP over Aaron Judge.
20: Well, he should have been MVP.
0: Should he?
12: Yeah. Okay.
20: The only reason
12: the
20: Mariners were good last year was because of
12: he
20: Cal
12: might
20: Raleigh.
12: Turn out to be. That's is he going to turn out to be the first player with fewer hits than home runs than from the year before?
0: It's looking like that.
12: But PCA, Harvard Westlake's finest here in Los Angeles,
20: yes,
12: California, with a walk-off home run, joined the 30-30 club,
20: and a leadoff home run.
12: Right. And by the way, Ohtani also homered
20: two home runs, but against the worst team.
12: By the way, Ohtani
20: doesn't count.
12: Just to bring this, because Ohtani is competition for this award.
20: Oh yeah, two-man race.
12: Right. That didn't Ohtani hit three home runs to join 50-50?
20: Oh, yes.
12: In a game.
20: Yeah. And
12: he stole a base and then he
20: hit three home runs in the game.
12: Let's not forget how stupid that is. But PCA, I wouldn't argue with this.
20: PCA
12: I don't think that's an overreaction.
20: PCA has been really fun.
12: I don't think it's an overreaction.
0: This one hurts my feelings a lot, too.
12: Why?
0: PCA, who we gave away for Javi Baez.
12: Who's we?
0: The Mets.
12: Oh, team. I forgot.
0: Yeah.
12: Do they still play baseball?
0: I don't know, to be honest with you.
12: Hey, you got a right fielder with an arm.
0: Yo, let me tell you, that gave me a little bit of excitement yesterday.
12: Why does anybody run on that guy anymore?
0: Well, I don't think they will anymore.
20: I don't know.
12: You know?
0: Bang.
20: Red Sox had no strikeouts, and each starter had an RBI. First time a team's done that since the 40s.
12: How about that? Go figure that. I got a good did you know, by the way, on this coming up at the end of the hour. Yes. At the end of the hour. Overreaction Monday on a Tuesday, presented by Gusto, is in the books. 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Baker Mayfield has spoken. We've got that for you. I've got a four downs in the Jacksonville Jaguars, baby.
20: Hey.
12: Yeah. 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
5: For Rich, number to dial back here on the Rich Eisen Show on ESPN Radio and Disney Plus. The reports coming in fast and furious from the Raiders-Texans joint practice. I'm getting this from the feed of Sam Warren, who covers the Raiders for The Athletic.
6: Oh, I had an item for this for the news.
5: Well, I mean, I'm just going to throw it out here anyway.
6: Do it.
5: Fernando Mendoza got extensive reps with the ones.
6: Yep.
5: Kirk Cousins would go first, but a few team periods, the Raiders kept the ones out when Mendoza subbed in. First time we've seen that.
7: Well, he needs more work then.
5: No, I know that.
6: Well, so
5: and that's the way to evaluate him. And that's and that's not to say like, oh, he's going to start week one. Kirk Cousins threw an interception, a pick six to Kwame Lassiter. Mendoza was nearly picked by Kamari Lassiter in the red zone period and then threw a pick six to Jalen Petrie two plays later. So both guys got. Brock Bowers had a big day. Oh, my God.
6: He rocked.
5: Do what you can
6: to get him in fantasy.
5: To get him in fantasy, right?
6: Do whatever it takes.
5: Well, we saw that when he was in Georgia. It's just okay, this guy's just not human. And then he had one of the greatest rookie seasons in the history of rookies and seasons. But Mendoza out there with the ones in a manner that they had not, with anybody who's been covering the Raiders have not yet seen. Oh, we hear this is what he's got to say afterwards. Oh. Hit it.
8: Be able to get some reps with the ones against the superstars on their defense. And then obviously their twos are fantastic as well. We got so much work, whether it was move the ball, first down, third down, red zone, 2 minute. There's so many situations, and I believe overall it was a positive day. There were plays that I loved and plays that I wish I had back, but in reality, that's a lie. I wish I didn't have them back because it's a growing experience, and it's practice, and this is what I love, and it's a beautiful day to play football here, and I'm so happy. I have so many things to learn from today.
9: All right. So good. All right.
5: This is the greatest.
9: Come on.
7: So good.
5: This is the greatest. I mean, that's our reaction.
6: I know.
5: It's as if he is the quarterback of Sesame Street. Like today's practice is brought to you by the number one. I played with the ones today. Or today's practice could be sponsored by the number two because the Texans twos are really, really good as well. And I absolutely loved the experience, including my failures. Yes, children, you can learn from your mistakes.
6: It's
5: the only one who doesn't is this grouch in the trash can. You know what I mean? Like, it's so fresh and so awesome. And I just want to hug him and root for him.
6: I'm worried.
7: Brought to you by the letter A for
6: I'm worried
7: awesome.
6: He's too nice.
5: Come on, man. NFL will. Do you know what? Too nice. He took one in the chin from the Ohio State Buckeyes to start the Big Ten championship. And listen.
6: I'm not saying he's not tough.
5: I'm saying he's too nice. Listen, hold on a minute. You know I say things about the Buckeyes just to troll on them, okay?
6: Sure.
5: They are an outstanding football program. That is essentially, you could, like, I know Lombardi called North Carolina a 33rd team. All right. Ohio State had on defense against this kid the fifth, if I'm not mistaken, the sixth and the 10th overall picks in the draft, or the 11th overall pick. That's it. And they were absolutely trying to send him a message. And I know you're saying you're not tough, but too nice. You know, you have to be a red ass to get up off the turf and do what he did against Miami, leaping for the end zone. You think it was too nice there? I mean,
6: again, nice and tough are different.
5: It doesn't matter.
2: I don't know.
5: He's living life. He's present.
2: I'd say I don't like
5: he's
2: it.
5: He's present.
2: It's just different. That's all.
5: I mean,
7: wrong with being nice. Like,
5: no, but he's saying it's too. If you're too nice, you're not. That's why I'm pointing out.
7: You said you don't think he's not tough. That's not what you're saying.
5: Too nice means when push comes to shove, it's just like you want to hug that defender who's trying to knock your block off, and that you can't really go for the jugular because you're too nice. Nah.
2: Remember Andrew,
5: not this kid.
2: Andrew Luck was like helping defenders up who would hit him.
5: Good job, great hit.
2: No.
7: I don't know. I kind of feel like there's nothing worse than getting beat by somebody who's like, good job, buddy, and patting you on the head. That's going to make you even more mad.
5: It's just this world is just filled with just so much dismay and so much anger and so much that we can't agree on. You know what I mean? Not to go too much, like, it's dark times in many ways here, you know? And here comes the Raiders.
7: A shining light.
5: The Raiders are supposed to pillage just for fun.
2: Right.
5: And this guy's playing football just for fun. You know what I mean? This is a new autumn win, baby. Hit it.
8: You want to get some reps with the ones against the superstars on their defense. And then obviously their twos are fantastic as well. We got so much work, whether it was move the ball, first down, third down, red zone, 2 minute. There were so many situations, and I believe overall it was a positive day. There were plays that I loved and plays that I wish I had back, but in reality, that's a lie. I wish I didn't have them back because it's a growing experience, and it's practice, and this is what I love, and it's just a beautiful day to play football here, and I'm so happy. I have so many things to learn from today.
7: He loves life.
5: It's so great.
7: He loves it.
5: I love it.
2: Somebody needs to AI like Ken Stabler saying that, and it's not going to look right. That's all I'm saying.
5: Meanwhile, Quay Walker, his teammate, flipped the bird at the edge I want. But they have the edge. He flipped the bird. Texans fans were booing him after spiking a football. It's right near Woody Marks after he picked off C.J. Stroud. What a practice. What a joint practice. Between the Raiders and the Texans.
2: Talk about Mendoza by end of October, eh?
5: You know, I know you put that out there for overreaction Monday, the pod version.
2: On a Monday.
5: Just pop up the Raiders schedule since you brought it up here, I just want to pay it off, as they say, in the TV and the radio business. I just think, in all seriousness, he's out there with the ones, you have to evaluate him. Is he ready? Is he ready for weeks 3 through 7. Because if you're assuming your Saints are a sleeper team, you put them in the playoffs as an NFC South champion in the first segment of today's program. So going to New Orleans, which when it is a well-oiled crowd, which is all the time, and it is as loud as it gets, as just name whatever place he's been in indoors in college football and just ratchet it up. This will be a new experience for him. Home for Kansas City, at New England, home for Buffalo, home for the Rams. Is he ready for that?
2: I mean, that might be the hardest October schedule in the history of the
5: league. That's why I'm saying now you go to the Jets, you go to San Francisco, you have Seattle, Denver, and Cleveland. There's really never any soft spot to put somebody in. But if you want him to just sit there and let Kirk Cousins operate and think what's up, about what Kirk is doing, but the guy too nice to play football, not him. I saw too much stuff. That final drive against your Nittany Lions, man. Ugh. Oregon, the big games against Ohio State, Miami, calling the number on Fernando Mendoza when you need to score that touchdown on fourth down in the national championship game. That guy. Same guy as the one who's like, you know what? I wish I could have them back, but that's a lie.
2: That's a lie,
5: I can't tell a lie. You know, the George Washington of football. Fernando Mendoza on a $1 bill. I got a 4 downs in the Jacksonville Jaguars. Who says nobody talks about him? We talk about him. Hit it, please.
3: 4 downs with Rich.
5: Here we go. Why did he something? All right, here's my 4 downs on the defending AFC South champion breakout last season with Liam Cohen, Jacksonville Jaguars. Here we go. Here comes a first down that my kids would roll their eyes at. Travis Etienne. That's what somebody was threading at me, like the New Orleans. If you're from the bayou, it's Etienne, not Etienne. Etienne.
7: That's what you change.

0: Jen. All right.
1: Yeah.
2: With him gone, and he was a terrific engine for that offense at running back. He was their lead back last year. So first down, new lead back. You're darn tootin'.
3: Hey. Oh, okay.
2: You're darn tootin'.
3: All right. Oh, I see. You know, Rich. I'll go ahead and give you an applause.
2: Because his last name is Tootin', you know, and it's Bashal.
3: You're darn tootin'.
2: Tootin'.
1: Tootin', yeah.
4: Who am I? Tootin'. What am I doing here?
2: Oh, my God.
3: What is Eisen?
1: What's Eisen?
2: All right, stop it.
4: I'm sorry.
2: You know what I'm saying? It's a new running back room.
3: Rootin' tootin'.
2: I mean, it is definitely... Yeah,
1: Chris Rodriguez there as well.
2: Yes, that's the split.
1: Yeah.
2: And then the rest of it, the depth chart, you've got yourself some, you know, hello, my name is for anybody looking for a fantasy pick.
3: Slim Shady.
2: So... What? Let's see what happens with the running back position. Second down. Second down.
5: Second down.
2: Is Travis Hunter now just a one-way player?
1: Ooh.
2: I would be heartbroken if this is the case. So. But all you're hearing is he's playing corner. That's what he's playing. And I don't know. You look, you read your reports, you watch their practices. He's out there. Interestingly enough, on this day that we're recording this, Travis Hunter got out for the Jaguars in practice. Brian Thomas Jr. comes off when he comes on. I don't know.
1: Interesting.
2: At least that happened on this day. And that's the other thing is, you know, I almost put down as a down, will a real Brian Thomas Jr. please stand up?
1: Right?
2: The guy had a house of fire in his rookie season where it's just like, oh, here's another LSU Tiger dominating at this position in the National Football League. And then... like Kaiser Soze, poof. And so if they do need depth at the wide receiver position, Parker Washington has been a revelation and a fantasy player that everybody's jumping on. Jacoby Myers, as we all know, was acquired from the Raiders last year. So Travis Hunter is second on the depth chart behind Brian Thomas Jr. Mm. Man, I want to see him as a two-way player. I mean, that's why you draft him second overall. But... he's a superb defender, and that's where potentially they need him more than anywhere else. So let's see. He's coming off a knee injury. They just might be working him back in anyway. Third down.
5: Third down.
2: Will the Jaguars defense remain a takeaway machine? They were plus 13 last year in the plus minus. That was third in the league. They're 31 takeaways. Second in the league, led the AFC. The Texans had a higher plus minus because I guess they turned it over fewer times themselves. But Devin Lloyd had 6 of the 31 takeaways, 5 interceptions, which was some of the best in the National Football League, and 1 fumble recovery, including 1 in the postseason and the loss to the Bills, too. So he had 7 of them, if you want to include the playoffs. He's now in Carolina. And so that's just one guy I'm mentioning because you got to figure when you got that plus minus like that and the takeaways coming in bunches, only the Bears had more last year. That'll put you in the playoffs. That'll put you in the division win just like the Bears too. Can they replicate it? Coach Campanile, their defensive coordinator, I voted for him for assistant coach of the year last year. A lot of good my vote did. He didn't win it. I guess it wasn't as decisive as the MVP vote that you lay at my feet.
1: You keep bringing this up, not me.
2: Fourth down. Thanks
1: for the comments.
2: Fourth down.
5: Fourth down.
2: Can Liam Cohen tick Trevor Lawrence up another notch?
3: Ooh.
2: He finished 5th in the MVP voting last year. And I can confirm when I saw him at the American Century Championship that, you know, business they pulled for their schedule release where he had cut his hair. It's fake. That hair is still flowing, and it is glorious. Saw it in person.
3: Can't tell.
2: I don't know him well enough yet to ask him if he does the shampoo and conditioning in one.
1: Interesting.
2: Or he separates both.
1: Okay.
4: Separates better.
2: But, man, was he a much better quarterback. And I'm looking to see that first overall chosen quarterback kick it up another notch and throw his hat in the top of the MVP voting ring. Like, supplant Drake May in the conversation. Get there. Can he do it? Liam Cohen can coach his tail off, that is for sure. And I just love his attitude. I love everything. I love how he's got like that edge that he clearly has in that whatever edge he's selling, he has instilled in his team. Mm-hmm. And they bought it last year. And those are my four downs for the Jacksonville Jaguars. Am I missing anything on this front?
1: I don't think so.
2: I mean,
1: I think those are the
2: Josh Hines Allen, Trevon Walker,
1: big headlines.
2: Armstead, Mr. Walter Payton, Man of the Year. They've got a really good defensive line there. Ventrell Miller is going to be the one who takes the place of Devin Lloyd. That's a big one right there.
1: Yeah, I think it's running back questions. It's who do they have a true wide receiver number one? Can Brian Thomas get back to that end of rookie year stretch that he had with Mac Jones, which should be pointed out? And can Trevor Lawrence take it up another notch? I like all those.
3: He's the key.
2: Aloha can tackle his head off too, man.
1: I still think they win the division again.
2: I mean, they've got the makings of it. The running back position is really fascinating to me.
1: Yep.
2: And their backup quarterback is Big Nick Mullins.
1: Oh.
2: So let's keep Trevor Lawrence upright. We could say that about any team, obviously, but that's my Jackson. Look at us talking Jacksonville Jaguars football. So to be fair and balanced, we got to talk about the Bears.
3: The Bears.
2: And show pictures of Caleb Williams. Right, Coach? Oh, interestingly enough, who is tomorrow's four downs?
1: Hey.
2: Is it the Bears? I think it is. It's the Bears. That's completely 100% random.
1: But we're going by draft order.
2: We are going by draft order. So it's not random, but it is random in terms of that's the team right after them.
1: Right.
2: And Liam Cohen's like, I'm looking on NFL.com. I see 50 pictures of Caleb Williams. Oh, there he is, right up there. Okay. 844-204-RICH is the number to dial right here on the program. Ramona Shelburne's coming up in hour number three to talk about the Lakers legal drama. And more coming up.
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8: 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Robert in Mission, Texas. You're here on the Rich Eisen Show. What's up, Robert?
9: Yes. Hey, Rich. Guys.
10: What's up, man?
9: I'm just calling in because I want to get on TJ a little bit as a Cowboys fan. I don't understand why he throws so much love at Jalen Hurts when he knows how Eagles fans are with Dak Prescott. So I just want to get on TJ a little bit as a Cowboys fan and remind him, we don't like them, TJ. We hate them. We don't think Jalen Hurts is good.
8: Well, may I help you for a second?
10: Please.
8: Thank you. I'm here for you.
10: Please.
8: Robert, yes, one of the things TJ really dislikes, I think out of many things, and you dislike few things. Yeah. You're a happy-go-lucky sort.
10: I try to.
8: You're a happy fella.
10: Life that way.
8: Yeah. But you don't like being accused of something that you're clearly not.
10: Oh, I hate that.
8: Which is 1,000% an Eagles hater.
10: I mean, as a
8: so for you
10: saying.
8: To say that you that he, to tell this man who has been the butt, the donkey end,
10: truly
8: of Carl Anthony Towns's enjoyment of the Eagles beating the Cowboys, this you're definitely in the correct church, but the very wrong pew. Yeah. Did I handle that appropriately?
10: You did, and also Robert, like I.
11: we have kind of a job here to do, so I can't let my biasness just carry over and everything else. So
8: yeah, you do.
10: I can, but
8: but you like Hurts, by the way. There are some athletes who are above the uniform dislike.
11: There are a few, and you wanted me to keep it real with you?
8: Oh, always.
11: Okay, yeah. Me growing up, didn't see guys that look like me playing quarterback very often. That's carried over into today's world. Mm. So am I a little bit lenient? Do I show a little bit more love to the brothers out there playing quarterback? I am not apologetic about that whatsoever. Yeah, I do root for them a little bit more because, like I said, didn't see that growing up. And we know the issues that they have at the quarterback position. So, yeah, there won't be a lot of times where I will just completely crap on a black QB, even if he's playing for the team that I hate the most. So
8: there you go, Robert.
9: When you put it like that, TJ, I can't really say anything.
8: Yeah, Robert in Mission, Texas is a convert.
11: He's keeping it real.
8: He's a convert,
11: keeping
8: right
11: it real.
8: Well done.
11: But do I dislike that team?
8: Of course you do.
11: Through and
8: but
11: through.
8: But Jalen Hurts is kind of above it.
11: Well, I feel he gets unfairly judged sometimes. So
8: I was that way with Mookie Betts. Was there a Yankee you couldn't hate?
12: Oh, man.
8: Jeter?
12: No, I think Jeter's such a phony. I hate all of them.
8: Oh, my God. Bernie? Even Bernie?
12: Bernie was fine.
8: Okay.
11: You love Johnny Damon, though, bro. Come on.
8: Well, I mean.
12: Not after he went to that team.
8: Boggs? Do you see what he looks like now?
12: Shredded.
8: What the hell happened to him?
12: No, I don't know.
8: What's in his chicken?
11: Oh, yeah.
10: Those are not a nervous bird he's eating.
12: Protein beer that he's
8: protein.
12: Drinking?
8: Protein. That's a lot of it. I mean, chicken is protein.
11: Yeah, take care of your chicken.
12: I saw that.
8: I
12: don't know.
10: Eat your chicken. Don't just take care of it.
8: But I hear what you had to say about Jalen Hurts. I dig him. And by the way, I root for Jock Peterson, too.
11: Young Jock.
8: Okay. That makes sense? You picking up what I'm putting down? Dennis in Charleston, South Carolina. What's up, Dennis? What? What?
13: Hey, Rich, thanks for taking my call, man.
8: Yes. Right back at you. Sorry. I don't know why I just said that, but what's up, Dennis?
13: Yeah, let's go ahead and stir things up a little bit. I got my first team out. I got New England Patriots out.
8: Oh, that's two now. That is Charleston, South Carolina.
13: And the reason being is I don't like Super Bowl losers the following year. Okay. Even make the playoffs.
8: Yeah, Super Bowl losers.
10: Is that the last
8: losers? Losers.
10: Lose a Super Bowl and then win it. Yeah. Patriots.
8: Wait a minute. If he follows through with, hold on a second, Dennis, if you follow through with who you're going to take, or you're going to put in, if you follow through with what you told our call screener, I need a shot of Chris Brockman as you deliver that line. So the Patriots out, and who are you putting in, Dennis?
13: I'm putting in the Miami Dolphins. You have got to be smoking something over there. Let me tell you why.
8: Yeah, don't laugh at Dennis. You
10: know, Sorry, Dennis.
13: You're talking about, you know, they lost all these wideouts from last year.
8: Yeah.
13: Tyreek was a non-issue last year.
8: That's right.
13: Okay.
8: Yeah.
13: Waddle, you know how many 100-yard games he had last year?
8: How many,
13: number
8: Dennis?
13: One wideout?
8: How many?
13: One.
8: Hmm.
13: One.
8: They won't miss him. Who's he?
13: And he had 666 yards last year. Oh. I'm sure, I bet you at least two of these receivers that Miami has this year, both of them will go over 666 yards.
8: Dennis in Charleston, South Carolina, bringing the noise and the funk, respectively. Let me ask you this question, Chris. Thanks for the call, Dennis. What would the odds of that be? Can you calculate that? I know you're the king of odds calculations. Patriots out, Dolphins in.
12: Stand by.
8: Somebody puts one hard-earned American dollar down on something like that. Can win what?
12: Just give me a minute.
8: A boat? Can you win a boat?
12: Tap dance for a second.
8: I'm tap dancing.
12: All right, Dolphins to make the playoffs.
8: Yes.
12: They have the highest odds in the AFC. That's 50-1.
8: Okay. And then you parlay that with the Patriots to miss.
12: Yeah, parlay that with Patriots to miss, the third lowest in the AFC.
8: Uh-huh. Put it all together.
12: You get about 22-1.
8: So I put $1 down, I win 22?
12: Yeah.
8: That's nothing.
14: 0.0.
8: Practically.
14: Zero.
11: Yeah, you got to put thousands down.
8: 844-204-RICH, number to dial. We're putting teams in the playoffs, we're taking them out, because you can't just do one. It's hand in hand.
11: Right now, the Pats are out.
8: Twice.
11: Two times.
8: Damn. Dolphins are in.
12: If that happens, I'll buy you a steak, Dennis.
8: Uh-oh. You once upon a time ate a hat around here.
10: Yeah, you know. You
12: 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Well, I'm so owed a steak.
11: You are owed
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8: Okay.
11: That's true.
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8: All right, you keep calling him out.
11: 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That thing is aging nicely.
8: Keep calling him out. Ramona Shelburne in the latest at the

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3: 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Coming up, ESPN NBA insider Ramona Shelburne. Plus, your phone calls, latest news, and more. And now, it's Rich Eisen.
4: Number three of the Rich Eisen Show is on the air. What is going on with the sale of the Los Angeles Lakers and why should you care about it? Ramona Shelburne of ESPN will join us in about 18 minutes time with that information. What is going on with the Clippers and why should you care about it? That's coming up in 18 minutes time. There's a lot going on in that neighborhood, in those two neighborhoods here in Los Angeles, California. We had Drew Brees on in hour number one. That was a fun conversation. The latest from Fernando Mendoza that makes us want to hug him out. That just went down in the last hour with Overreaction Monday on a Tuesday. All of that is available once we're done. If you missed any of it on our Disney Plus page, all 3 hours of this show can be seen there. Also, once this show is over, you can listen to this show in a podcast form all 3 hours. In that regard, same thing with Overreaction Monday, same thing with No Contest Wrestling. Also, richeisenshow.com is a way you can follow the show if you wish. You know, we usually give out that web address. richeisenshop.com as well. And we're very proud of our new lineup of hats and mugs and gears and specialty shirts and so much more. Rep the show however you wish with any of the gear that's available there. 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Please, why don't you? 844-204-RICH is the number to dial. We've been taking phone calls with people taking teams out of the playoffs from last year and putting a new team in. My favorite one of them of all was last hour, just moments ago, someone said Patriots out, Dolphins in, and Chris Brockman almost lost his mind.
7: Yeah.
4: Fantastic.
7: I'd be stunned.
4: Let's go to Jerry in Columbus, Ohio,
7: Jerry,
4: before we get a news update from Chris on everything going on in the National Football League and training camp. And also, I guess, joint practice and preseason season. Good to see you, Jerry, or speak with you. What's going on, sir?
8: Hey, haven't had a chance to talk to you guys in a long time.
9: Hey, Jerry.
8: Two quick things, then the Giants.
4: Okay.
8: First, congratulations on your T88.
4: Thank you, sir. I appreciate it. Yes, or as we call DFL adjacent. Thank you. I appreciate it. That's what I've... Yes, thank you.
8: Alan Nick did it. I can't believe it.
4: Me neither.
8: I almost said the nasty.
4: You know what, though? It's an orange and blue sky every single day out here in Southern California. Hopefully it is that way in Columbus, okay. Ohio. It's all good. What do you got about the Giants, Jerry? What's on your mind about them?
8: Oh, my God. Everyone is all up on their teams. Hope springs eternal.
4: Yes,
8: the
4: sir.
8: New year is coming. Not for us.
4: Why, Jerry? Why?
8: Harbaugh, who I was excited about,
4: yes,
8: comes on and he brings the Geriatric Society along with him from the Ravens. I mean, they weren't that good last year for a reason, and we're about to find out.
4: Well, what do you mean? What's your concern? I mean, you got Jackson Dart. Hopefully Malik Nabers comes back healthy.
8: I'm talking about the guys he brought from the Ravens, nine guys.
4: Yeah.
8: Isaiah Lively's a stud. He's going to be fine.
4: Right.
8: Packard's good. What a... What are these other guys? What are they bringing to the table? Well, talk about the table. Ain't going to be no table.
4: Jerry,
8: why is Matt Nagy the offensive coordinator?
4: Matt's been around, man. He's been right next to Andy Reid for all those years. And
8: what has he done since Andy Reid stopped suckling him?
4: Jerry in Columbus, Ohio. Call back, Jerry, when the season starts, okay? Let's put a pin in the suckling. Okay, thank you very much. There goes Jerry in Columbus, Ohio. We'll put a pin in the suckling.
7: Jerry reminded me of this social media video that goes around. There's an older gentleman at his car, and a guy comes up to him with a knife, and he kind of goes, somebody call an ambulance, and he pulls a pew-pew out from his coat. He says, but not for me.
4: Oh, that's right. That's what you sounded like for you? That was that moment right there.
7: But not for me.
4: By the way, I'd say Andy Reid suckling would be a great fantasy team name, but I don't want to see the avatar. You can't unsee it.
7: Oh, you don't want that.
4: All right, so much going down in the world of joint practices and getting ready for preseason week number two. That we had to all fire it up in a Chris Brockman news update. We haven't had this in a while. And once again, we turn to NBC News Emeritus. For the voice, Tom Brokaw, hit it.
9: And now, with a report of the day's news from the world of sports and entertainment, someone who is not a journalist or newsman by any definition of the word whatsoever, it's Chris Brockman.
4: It's amazing how you got Brokaw to do the...
7: Where'd that budget come from?
4: The open for you. It also sounds like Dr. Spichemin.
10: Weirdly similar.
4: Yeah.
10: If you're watching and you saw that opening, everything that Mr. Brokaw said is what I typed on the typewriter.
4: Nicely done. What else you got? What do you got?
10: Let's take a trip around the NFL. Much happening. News and injury updates. A lot of injuries. Feels like more than normal. One person not injured, though, Baker Mayfield. He is going to play this week in the Bucs' second preseason
4: game. All right.
10: Against the Kansas City Chiefs. Talking about that and the season opener today. Roll it.
11: Just the Bucs against everybody else in that city you're going to. And so I think it's a good opportunity for us against the Bengals. And, I think we're going to shock a lot of people this year. And so I'm excited to just get on the road and do that.
12: You're going to surprise people when you say you're going to shock people?
11: Yeah. I mean, embellish it. There's no embellishing. I think you can't avoid it. There's the TVs everywhere. I think everybody's... Yeah. Hell yeah, I am. Everybody's picking us probably to have a losing record, so we'll see.
4: Oh.
7: He walks off.
4: Listen, Baker Mayfield is coming into this season pissed.
7: Yeah.
4: With a laundry list.
7: Feeling dangerous.
4: Right?
10: Like Arya Stark.
4: It's Arya Stark. I literally was about to say he's the Arya Stark of the National Football League. He didn't get the contract, so mark that one down. Not getting the respect of the national media about what the Bucs can do, mark that one down. And he already circled the Cleveland Browns in week two, right? Because they're taking on the Browns in their home opener. First things first is he goes to Ohio where he planted a flag, taking on the Bengals.
10: That's a fun opener, man.
4: It sure is.
10: Sneaky fun.
4: And then they got three home games in a row. Cleveland, which he's been circling, and then two against the North before he visits Dallas. And then Aaron Rodgers in Pittsburgh pays a visit. That's when the division schedule begins at Carolina, the team that they had a chance to beat a couple times to try and win that division. Didn't. Atlanta. There's Stefanski sitting there. He circled that one because it's Atlanta and it's Stefanski. You got the Bears. I mean, look at that. That's Bears, Carolina, Minnesota, and Cincinnati. In the first 9 weeks, he goes against another first overall drafted quarterback. Right?
10: Losing record. I mean, I got them 5-4, 6-3 going into the bye.
4: Okay. Then he visits Detroit, who he almost knocked out of the Super Bowl run the year that they damn near Lions made the Super Bowl. Another first overall quarterback there. So Oh, and then the Rams, the final first overall drafted quarterback. He's taken on a bunch of them, planting a flag against a whole bunch of people who thought he should never have been first overall to begin with. I love it. You know what I love about him?
10: It's fun. Love Baker.
4: He's sick and tired of hearing about, you know, the Bucs. Everyone's forgetting about him. They finished poorly. They did have a losing record last year, and they lost Mike Evans, and they lost Levante David, and Vita Vea says he wants out, and he's pissed about not getting a new contract, and everybody talks about how this coach is on the hot seat every single year, which is why people are saying that about the Bucs. But you discount him at your peril. Anything else from him?
10: Oh, nah, not from him. No, okay. Let's keep it moving. This stuff just happened. So Chargers and 49ers joint practicing right now. According to Chris Rim, who covers the team for ESPN, a medical cart came out for Chargers center Tyler Biadasz. Went down after Sebastian Valdez fell on his left knee during 11-on-11s.
4: Oh, come on, man.
7: I just got done saying that they got the line back and...
10: They had just signed him in free agency. Remember, big three-year, $30 million deal.
4: I know, and didn't I say in the four downs, one of my downs was, will the football gods stop kicking their offensive line in the nards, man?
10: Not today, apparently.
4: Well, let's hope.
10: Let's hope for the best. Let's hope for the best. But Cart did come out. He was taken off.
4: The center gets carted off.
10: Awaiting to hear an update there. Also, Quentin Johnston came up limping after an attempt to make a leaping catch in the sideline. Trainers working on him. Lower body injury.
4: And the Chargers also announced that Justin Herbert is starting their preseason week two game.
7: Yeah, okay. You might want to rethink that.
4: Dude, you got to, I don't know.
7: Does he need to be out there?
10: Matthew Stafford never plays in the preseason.
4: Rodgers never does either.
7: Especially with this type of stuff.
4: What else?
10: All right, run it down. Jordan Tyson, the thing we all feared happened. Hamstring injury. He's going to miss about 2 months. Such a bummer for him and the, you know, rookie Saints wide out there. Christian McCaffrey, according to Ian Rappaport, is dealing with actual tightness. Not related to any contract issues, Rich Eisen.
4: Not wallet tightness?
10: Doesn't seem like anything to worry about. He did not practice today against the Chargers. That is his eighth straight missed day of practice.
4: Okay.
10: Scoring at home. Officially time to be worried. Keenan Allen, we mentioned, one-year deal up to $8 million with the Colts. So you're up. You're on the clock in fantasy. McCaffrey and Saquon. Who are you taking?
4: I'll take McCaffrey.
10: Okay.
4: You were saying about Keenan Allen?
10: Keenan Allen, one-year deal, can make up to $8 million bucks with the Colts.
4: If he catches 50 footballs for the Colts, you know where he will wind up on the all-time receptions list?
10: Oh.
4: Are you aware of that?
7: Top 20?
4: No, 20. How about top three? He would leapfrog the entirety in front of him with the exception of Rice and Fitzgerald.
10: No way. Wow.
4: Yes, sir.
10: Wow, what a career for Keenan Allen.
4: I mean... He's got Hall of Fame numbers. Yep. Right now he has 1,055 catches, 7 shy of Andre Johnson, 15 shy of Reggie Wayne, who's, I mean, this is getting ridiculous that he doesn't get in. 21 shy of, listen, Anquan Boldin should be in the friggin' Pro Football Hall of Fame. He's 21 shy of him.
10: There's a lot of receivers.
4: 23 shy of T.O., who's in. He is 39 shy of Tim Brown. He is 46 shy of Chris Carter and 47 shy of Marvin Harrison. So he's 48 away from leapfrogging all of them, and then he'd have to play quite some time more to get Fitz's 1432. And Jerry Rice caught 1,549 footballs.
7: That's insane.
10: That's a lot.
4: Well, that'll never get topped, right?
7: Well, you know, they say Jerry's stats after 40 are better than some people's full careers.
4: Same thing with Brady.
10: Yeah. So Za'Darius Smith, we know the Falcons out some edge rushers. Za'Darius Smith is going to sign with the Falcons after thinking that he was going to the Browns. The Browns, he was in their building, thought they had him, changes his mind, going to Atlanta.
4: Yeah, man, the Falcons desperately need him.
10: Desperately need him. Keon Coleman had a touchdown over the weekend, but... didn't come out unscathed. Seen wearing a walking boot, diagnosed with a sprained foot toe. Okay. So he's going to miss some time. Breece Hall, groin injuries are going around in camp this year.
4: Untouched.
10: Breece Hall.
4: You see that?
10: Is out 2 to 3 weeks.
4: The MetLife Turf Monster got him.
10: 2 to 3 weeks, Aaron Glenn on Breece Hall. Roll. 2 to 3.
13: Breece and Mike Hill, both of those guys will be out. Breece with the groin, Mike Hill with the calf. both those guys would be out 2 to 3 weeks. So those guys would be ready for the regular season. So looking forward to getting those guys back.
14: How much relief was that to get that news on Breece?
13: not just Breece, but any of our guys that has injuries that we know that's not going to be a long-term injury. So, but obviously for that player, knowing how important he is for what we're doing, it was really exciting to hear it.
4: Yeah, man, I hear you.
10: Josh Jacobs is dealing with...
4: Sorry. Can the football gods just let Breece Hall be?
10: Right.
4: Can we just not touch him? Hmm. Come on now. Him and Braylon Allen, who came back from a blown-out knee of his own, he just...
10: is a monster.
4: Did you see that run against the Bucks? He just popped through and see you later.
10: He's a beast.
4: Okay, so Breece Hall's healthy. Braylon Allen's healthy. Let's keep Garrett Wilson upright. Cade Klubnik threw one across the middle that my heart was in my throat when I saw him go up. And he grabbed it, though, with both hands because he's a beast. Yep. Kenyon Sadiq is hurt. Hopefully he's going to come back.
10: Yeah.
4: Omar Cooper, by the way, the Hoosiers had a great preseason week one. Nowakowski scored one for the Steelers. You know, Mendoza's looking like the way he is. But the Jets have a higher register offense. Mm. Mason Taylor, year two. I've got some good, young, skill position players.
10: Yeah, who's playing quarterback?
4: That's somebody who got written off.
10: Josh Jacobs coming back from his groin.
4: Returned
10: to practice today for Green Bay. Mike LaFleur, Cardinals head coach, confirmed that Jeremiah Love won't need surgery.
4: For his high ankle sprain?
10: Wasn't even like, what?
4: Wait a minute, what? I didn't even know it was in the equation.
10: Yeah, so someone asked him about
4: it. What, that tightrope surgery or something like that? Okay.
10: So we know he's out until at least week one. We mentioned Najee Harris is going to the Giants on a one-year deal. Tyquan Thornton got carted off the field.
4: Oh, no.
10: At Chiefs practice with a hamstring injury. And we mentioned Fernando Mendoza got extensive reps with the ones today.
4: That kid who's the receiver, you like?
10: Cyrus Allen.
4: You like him?
10: In Kansas City. Yeah, could be a real nice sleeper there.
4: So you mean the Chiefs might have a weapon that nobody's talking about?
10: Everyone's talking about this.
4: Oh, is that right?
10: Yeah. He's kind of along with Jacoby Lane in Baltimore, they're kind of the hot camp rookie
4: receiver. Make notes. Make notes.
10: And Jaden Higgins got injured today, lower body at Texans practice.
4: Okay. Let's get everyone back. Let's get everyone back and healthy. You know what I mean?
10: A lot going on.
4: Let's all have as sunny a disposition as Fernando Mendoza does after throwing a pick.
7: I don't even know if that's possible, Rich.
10: I don't think it's possible.
7: I don't know if we can get that sunny.
10: He's so...
7: I've been beat down by life.
10: He's so positive.
4: 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Very rare that an NBA team is up for grabs in terms of a portion of the ownership, as depending who survives Boar on the Floor. Keep making those succession references.
10: Deep
4: I can't
10: succession
4: stop.
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7: Like I said, I'm
4: Ramona Shelburne is next, right here on the Rich Eisen Show.
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13: Show ESPN Radio audience along with our Disney Plus audience. Joining us here is the authoritative voice on what's going on with the Lakers and all their legal battles, Ramona Shelburne, here on the Rich Eisen Show. How are you, Ramona?
14: I'm good. It's been kind of a whirlwind the last week with the sale from Mark Walter to Josh Kushner and Bob Iger, and now this family infighting, which is funny because, I mean, doesn't it feel like we've done this before?
13: Yeah, it kind of feels like it. You know, if I'm not mistaken, you know, because we've had Jeannie on the show multiple times, yeah. Jeannie Buss, that back when she was dueling it out with her siblings years ago over ownership and those moments are actually coming into play right now, if I'm not mistaken, about what's in the court document, what's in the contracts and things of that nature.

0: answer, which we'll get to in a second. She said Kobe told her to become Khaleesi, like the mother of dragons, and just breathe fire and just take it over. And it looks like Khaleesi's still the governor there, Ramona.
1: For now. Yeah, for now. I mean, I think, look, I think she and her lawyers believe that this court order from 2017 is going to stand up. The thing is, she sold the team to Mark Walter initially. And she had her deal with Mark Walter. And yes, it's in writing. And yes, it's for 4 more years. But like, she doesn't have the majority of the shares. And then Mark's not going to be that guy anymore. And there's 2 new guys who just are going to pay a valuation of $12.5 billion. And so there was always a question of like, how long would that arrangement hold? And so I was already wondering that before the 5 other siblings decided to sell. And I don't know. Look, when it's 5 against 0, she just didn't vote. She didn't respond to the vote because she's like, you don't have the authority to do this. I'm not even going to respond to say there is a vote here. I have the ultimate authority. And I think she's right as the trust stands, because there's the shares of the Buss family are in that trust. They're not, it's not like she has 3% and Jim has 3, and it's owned collectively by the family trust. And she is the controlling owner of those shares. So people who deal in businesses understand what that means. Can't just, like, you can say we want to sell, but she doesn't have to, because she's the chairman of that board. She's the chairman of the board of directors of that trust. So, but the pressure on her to step aside is now exponential, especially after that 5-0 vote and the sale last week. She's kind of on an island now, and I think she may have the legal grounds, but that's hard to stay on that island with all the outside pressure that's on her.
0: Okay, so at the risk of turning this into, to go old school court TV, can you explain in best layman's terms, layperson's terms here, what the legal battle is? Because there's the trust document that involves, obviously, Jeannie Buss, the current governor of the Lakers, and her siblings, and the way that she can potentially control that block of voting. But there's also the recent sale that could potentially alter that arrangement. I'll give you the floor here, Ramona.
1: Okay. So the siblings believe that they can sell because of what's called a tag-along provision, okay? And I'll define that in layman's terms, which is it's in writing, and in the sale to Mark Walter that was completed 10 months ago, that the family can tag along to any sale that he does at the valuation he gets, which is what we now know as 12.5. They have the option to tag along. And they believe that that tag along option only takes 4 of the 6 votes to do so, and that they are invoking that, and they don't need her. They don't need her approval here. They don't need her to come along here. She's saying, nope, nothing can happen, and none of the shares can change hands because I control the shares of the family trust. And the 3 co-trustees, that's Janie, Joey, and Jeannie, have a responsibility to vote in such a way to ensure that she remains the controlling owner. I think a court order is going to hold. It's a court order. Okay, but the tag-along provision, and I think this is with lawyers I've talked to and other people outside of this whole thing, that's really going to be which one supersedes, which one wins out. Is it the court order, or is it going to be the tag-along provision? And then we get into a discussion about, and this is a big old word here, okay, when you have a trust, you have fiduciary responsibilities, which is essentially you have an obligation to do what's best for the trust. So when we get to this fundamental question of what is best for the trust, is it best for the trust to sell at $12.5 billion, or is it best for the trust to maintain its shares at their current valuation with Jeannie as a controlling owner? And in which point they also had something at the end of the 5 years where she was controlling owner. They had a sort of guarantee that they could still get the same $10 billion valuation Mark Walter paid for their shares if they wanted to sell, or they could sell their shares for whatever it's worth in 5 years. So that whole big question of fiduciary responsibility, all of that. I think what happens next is

0: her lawyer sent a nasty letter to their lawyers. Those lawyers are going to respond either to each other or by filing things in the court. And if she wants to, she can tie this up or this side of it for 4 years where she has controlling ownership. But if you're Bob Iger and Josh Kushner, you just sit back and let the family fight it out because it doesn't really affect your sale to Mark Walter.
1: Right. And you still are the majority owners of the Los Angeles Lakers in that respect, but she's still the governor. Like, how would that work?
0: Right. Ramona? So that's back to the original question. When Mark sold the team, Bob said in an interview with the California Post, Bob Iger said, "We intend to honor that agreement between Jeannie and Mark," which was in writing. "But if something changes, then it changes." So we're back to this original question, which we all were wondering, which is if somebody pays $12 billion, are they really going to let someone else run the team? Right? Mark made that deal because he had to make the deal in order to get Jeannie to sell. But now Mark's selling. So will that hold up in court? And Bob Iger was my boss for a lot of years. I think he's a really good executive, Hall of Fame, legendary executive. Okay.
1: Indeed.
0: I feel like there was probably a graceful way to resolve this. And I assume he was already thinking through all of that to resolve it, whether in the short term, the long term, medium term, whatever it is. I think that was probably the desired outcome. Nobody likes these headlines. These are ugly headlines for the Lakers, for the NBA, for everyone. And the sooner the family resolves its drama, the sooner Bob and Josh can go start running the Lakers themselves, and how they sort their own business out with Jeannie was going to be kind of a behind the scenes thing. And I don't think it was going to be messy like this is.
1: Well, I mean, where's the, we just saw a photograph of the commissioner with Josh Kushner and Bob Iger, who were, if I'm not mistaken, that might be from the playoffs, the NBA finals. So this obviously has been something that's been in the chute, if you will, for a while. What do you think the NBA wants, Ramona?
0: They don't want these headlines.
1: Right.
0: Yucky. I think they want everybody loves ownership sourcing that I talk to. They all love the valuation. Yeah. When your neighbor's house sells for 12 and a half, it makes your property value go up. So they love that. They love that these were the reason why they were probably sitting together at the finals. I mean, they were very well known as a big group in Las Vegas. I think that is going to go for somewhere between $8 and $9 billion when all is said and done. I think Seattle will go 4.5 to 5, maybe 6 when all is said and done. That's really good for the owners. They all get a cut. Everybody gets 1/30th of that. And then, of course, they have to pay taxes or however they do that. But it's still a nice windfall for them. It's revenue only owners get. It's not shared in BRI. So I think, they lost a big bidder in Las Vegas that was driving the price up. I keep hearing Bill Lowry's name in Las Vegas. Samantha Holloway in Seattle seem to be names that I keep hearing as names to watch on those. Of course, there are other bidders, but those numbers are astronomical, Rich. Like, that's a lot of money. And these owners, are getting that for an expansion franchise where you're still going to have to build an arena, well, not in Seattle, but in Vegas you do, and then build a whole franchise out of it. And so I think it's just another stratosphere for the NBA in terms of valuations, but really all of professional sports. I think the values you're going to start seeing, and other owners that I've talked to, we've all been talking about it, which is the Lakers are worth 12 and a half. What are these other franchises worth? Right. How many other owners are going to look around and say, whoever doesn't get the expansion franchises, maybe I'll sell.
1: Nice. So Ramona Shelburne here on the Rich Eisen Show. One more of the palace intrigue, then we'll just talk about everything writ large.
0: Sure.
1: Did the Buss siblings just say, an evaluation of $12.5 billion is pretty sweet, and we're going to go ahead and vote this way, knowing our sister is going to be very unhappy with this and do everything she can with her legal side of things to prevent it, but we're going to force the issue anyway? Or did the Kushner-Iger group invite them to sell, knowing that might bring about 100% of the sale of their team and let the chips fall with that?
0: I think your former, the first option you laid out. I think, okay, so here's what I've heard and what we can report, what we reported, et cetera. Sure. There was a vote on whether to sell 3 or 4 months ago between the siblings. Mm-hmm. And they had 3 votes at that time. I believe that was the older siblings, the two older brothers and JD Buss were on board at that point. Remember, all of them have been fired. Okay. Jim Buss got fired in 2017, I think. Johnny hasn't worked for the Lakers for years. Janie got fired recently in that bloodletting they had around Thanksgiving. The two younger brothers got fired this past year once Mark took over. People are mad and they got fired and they still had the power to hurt her. And the only way I think you could have taken them really off the board is to buy them out at that point. But yeah, I don't know if it was a money thing or a will thing or whatever, but certainly Jeannie has been aware that her siblings have wanted to sell for a long time. There have been the older brothers, I think, have wanted to sell for much longer. And they didn't have the final 2 votes for the younger brothers until after Mark Walters sold his shares because of the valuation, but also in the statement that Shams got from the family, which is they just thought it was time to move on now that Mark, the guy you sold to and all that, is no longer running it. I think that's kind of the choreography of how it all went. And there was a family meeting, I think Dave McMenamin, my colleague, reported that Joe McCormick had called this sort of family discussion on Monday night, late Monday night, to revise the trust for the next 4 years. It seemingly, if we look at it in retrospect, it seems like there was a sort of Jeannie Buss maybe revising the trust to solidify her agreement with Mark. One of the other siblings that I've sort of been in touch with said there was these huge tax liabilities. That part spooked them. Said, why is she doing that? Why don't we just sell? It called into question what was going on. They had an open vote and called to sell Tuesday. Remember, Wednesday is when I had the story on Wednesday morning about Mark Walters sharing his shares. So selling his shares. Mm-hmm. And so the timing suggests this sale has been knocking at the door for a long time. The families wanted to sell ever since they all weren't involved anymore, and Jeannie's been on this island for quite a long time trying to keep everyone happy, and this was always a very difficult situation to manage, and it was set up that way by her father, and she'd managed it as long as she could. But now this feels like the end one way or another.
1: So last one for you here is how this affects mm-hmm. the Lakers, because right now this whole conversation here yeah. is fascinating for lawyers who are into this sort of thing, or
0: everyone who watched Succession,
1: estate planning, watch Succession, right? Like it's the Roy family. If the Roy family owned the Lakers, right?
0: Steve Shiv, Roy, who's Kendall? Yeah,
1: I've been making these references for the last 2 hours and 38 minutes.
0: It's all
1: minutes.
0: There.
1: I know, but and it's got the feel of like rubbernecking to see what's going on the side of the NBA freeway here, to use an LA phrase. But for all those who are driving around here, listening to us on ESPN Radio. Mm-hmm. Diehard Laker fans. How does this affect the team? Like would Iger and Kushner come in and blow out the front office and change the way that they make up the roster, and this prevents them from doing this, or what how does this affect the Los Angeles Laker fan and the team, Ramona?
0: I think that's the actual most important question, right? The rest of it is a family dispute, and there is some tie-in to who controls the team and who has the controlling ownership. But Jeannie Buss and Mark Walter had a very good working relationship. I remember he told me once, like, what happens if we disagree? Like, who's going to win out? And he goes, well, we're probably not going to disagree much because we're already going to have talked it through. She knows Bob Iger. I know she's already met with Bob Iger. I think they have a pretty good working relationship, or at least a background from just being important people in LA and going mm-hmm. to games and knowing each other in the business world. She tends to know most of the people in LA because she's been the sort of the owner of the Lakers, or the mater, what do you want to call her? Like she sits in the second row. Everybody walks by her seats at every game,
1: For decades, for sure.
0: Yeah, for decades. Everybody knows Jeannie in town. And so I think that was going to, I wasn't that worried about it because of the two people involved, because of Bob Iger and Jeannie Buss. I think they would have worked it out somehow. But now it's just more complicated. And how does it affect the team? Well,

0: The team is flying. Luka Doncic has chartered a private jet, and he's flying 14 of his teammates to his hometown in Slovenia this week. They'll be there. I think they're probably flying. It's Tuesday. Maybe they're flying tomorrow. They're starting Thursday. They're all getting gift bags, and he's hosting this big team retreat. And they're going to go fishing on Lake Bled. The details of this are going to be fun. I'll probably be all on everybody's Instagram stories. So watch for that over the next few days. The team's kind of locked in, too. A lot of them signed long-term contracts, four-year deals. So there's not much flexibility. They traded away their two first-round draft picks to get Walker Kessler. There's not much that can be done with the roster. I think J.J. Redick is well-regarded as a head coach. I don't see him going anywhere. Obviously, Rob Pelinka is the general manager. He's responsible for constructing this team. That was one I had a question on what Bob Iger and Josh Kushner would do. I think my sense would be they would leave everything intact in the short term, and then we'll see what happens after this year, maybe. So the controlling ownership matters, because the decisions on JJ, on Bob, on Rob Pelinka, on the roster will need to be made by whoever controls the team. And right now it's Jeannie. And I think she would have figured something out with Bob Iger and Josh, but it's gotten a whole lot more complicated because of what's going on with the family. And I don't know where it ends up, and I don't know how fast it resolves. Somebody asked me this morning, you think it'll resolve, you know, there'll be clarity by the season starts? And I was like, nope. Nope, not by the season starts. But then again, Rich, the Padres just sold, and it took a long time for the sale to close, and there's new owners, and when do they come? And this happens all the time in professional sports, and the people doing the job keep doing the job, and then the new people come in, and they do the job. So it's a big deal, and yet Luca's hosting a retreat, and they're all going to bond, and that's actually what matters on the court.
1: So last one for you. Here's the chaser. That was the shot. Here's the chaser. You know this guy is as locked in as anybody else and is as business savvy as anybody else.
0: Mm-hmm.
1: And you said that this deal has been knocking on the door. Is there any connection between LeBron leaving and wanting no piece of this and him no longer being on the Lakers?
0: I don't think so. Okay. No, I don't. I don't think there's any tie-in. Right. I really think LeBron, in reporting on his departure after the fact, okay, like we all reported on it during the time period, and then now we're doing it after the fact. I really think he was done with the Lakers after that last game. I don't think there was anything they could have done differently, except for maybe give him an extension last year, or give him a third year on the first extension he signed. He did a 1-1. I think he wanted 3 years. They weren't willing to do that because they wanted it to line up with Luka, or they wanted the salary cap flexibility that summer. I don't know if they had Luka yet. But I think that fate was sealed last August. I think that, I really do. Now looking back on it, I think that was all done. He wasn't going to play for less with the Lakers, because that's such an insult to play for so much less with this team. It's like when your boss asks you to take a pay cut, especially after the year he had and he was so good. It's different. There's a sort of curse of the incumbency. I don't think he wanted to be the third banana. He just accepted that role. He wanted to be wanted. He wants to have a key role. This is Luka's team. They turned the page. It was done last year. And he just, everybody made the best of it, and he was professional about it. He had a great year. Now he's in Philly. Everyone recruited him. Miami recruited him. Cleveland recruited him. The Warriors obviously have tried to trade for him 4 times. He keeps saying no. It felt good to be wanted compared to a place where they already traded for your replacement. Mm-hmm. I get it. No harm, no foul. It's an amicable divorce. Nobody's paying alimony. He's in Philly. He's happy.
1: I appreciate you, at least let's ending on something that's amicable, because the conversation about everything else beforehand was certainly not that. Ramona, let's keep an eye on all that, and always a pleasure having you on the program. Thank you.
0: Thanks, Rich.
1: Ramona Shelburne, everybody. All right, we got to take a break because we're up against it on the radio side of things. We're back to wrap in a sec.
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0: 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I made a flippant comment to start the show, and I kind of regret it. So I just want to hit it here because I saw Del Tufo's hat, and I asked him if Kyle Tucker gave it to him. Listen, Dave Roberts is an outstanding manager, and there's a reason why skippers of baseball teams are called managers rather than coaches.
1: Coach, yeah.
0: Yep. Right? Sure, they coach. They coach up. But managers manage. They manage the game, they manage a clubhouse, and they manage your different personalities, and they also manage the feelings of their players. And I think Dave Roberts has maybe the biggest challenge of his entire tenure with the Dodgers on his biggest challenge on his hands right now. With Kyle Tucker. Listen, I know he's obscenely rich and he had a huge contract and those things can weigh on you. But he's lost right now. Eric Karras, who calls games locally here in Los Angeles on last night's broadcast, suggested maybe even sending him down.
2: Ooh, whoa.
0: Because it's not just his difficulty hitting right now. He's lost the ability to catch a baseball. Isn't that it's just amazing.
3: Such a what
2: it, game. Like having the yips.
0: What it will do to you. The it is adversity. The it is the pressure. And there was a shot of Tucker in the club in the dugout, wiping away tears. Just got to wonder what has gotten into him. His loss of confidence.
2: He hasn't had a hit in over a week.
0: But he's taking it out into the field right now.
2: Yeah.
0: And again, Roberts has got an uncanny ability to push a button and know what it takes. I'm just trying to figure out another time of his tenure here, another player that he may have had that, you know, he's an awesome type of guy that can throw an arm around somebody. The clubhouse is filled with high character guys as well.
2: Didn't Max Muncy kind of lose it there for a little bit a couple years ago?
0: I don't recall anybody like this. So I kind of regret making that flippant comment right off the bat. I should know better, so I apologize on that front. Because this ain't easy, man.
2: Yeah.
0: Baseball's a tough game, you know, and right? I mean, that's that line from few, you know, A League of Their Own.
2: Hard.
0: You know, it's you know, there's no crying in baseball, but yeah, there is. And baseball's hard because if it was easy, everyone would do it. Yep. And so no one likes to see anyone struggling. And I know, like, again, Dave Roberts, I'm assuming, will know what to do here. But sending him down would be quite a development.
2: Yeah,
0: I don't know if they're going to do that either. But at least the Dodgers have the ability to, you know, absorb somebody's difficulties and continue to move on. That wraps up this edition of the Rich Eisen Show. We're back on Wednesday.
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0: And they were tears. When I lost my mom, she was only 46. And I lost my dad to cancer. It was the worst pain I ever felt. It made me think, what will happen with the people I love when my time is up? That's why I have life insurance. 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
18: It is a great day to be alive on this Tuesday. Kyle and Brust across ESPN Wisconsin. My name is Ben Brust. Alongside me is

0: Kyle Wallace. What's up, Kyle?
1: Oh, it is. Is it beautiful? I don't know. Don't know what the weather is. We both haven't been outside in a while. See, Kat, how was golf this morning?
2: Did not play this morning.
1: Oh, wow.
2: Spent time with my loved one.
0: Thought you went to the DMV.
2: Did that yesterday.
0: Well, I don't know why I'm asking questions, because I genuinely don't care about you anymore. Because you genuinely don't care about the K&B fam.
1: That is true. That is true.
0: That's also what it comes back to, is you attack all of us. You attack one of us. You attack all of us.
1: Yeah, the level of disrespect yesterday was utterly, you know, I can't deal with that, and I cannot accept that.
0: So, for those who don't know, and we'll get you up to speed right now, 800-990-3776. That is the Carbliss talk and text line. Liss is more. YouTube, you can see us at ESPN Milwaukee and at ESPN Madison. And there's so much from Packers training camp. We're going to get to Mark Tauscher. Are you smarter than Ben Brust? It's Tuesday somehow. It feels like it's Thursday.
1: Ain't Thursday.
0: It definitely ain't. But Christian Cat, C-Kitty.
1: 163. Me.
0: 153, I
1: 153.
0: Thought.
1: 153.
0: Batting average at something. D3, Penn State, Hazleton sucked.
2: Yeah, this guy's in love with me. Remember every detail.
0: So in love that yesterday he let us know. Well, he didn't let us know. We let everyone know that he is a traitor, and he is moving on from Kyle and Brust to slither his way to ESPN 1000 in Chicago.
1: The literally the enemy.
0: And I like, okay, like genuinely, Kyle, all right, man, like I think we're good people. Like whatever's best for you is it like, seriously, like we're like, whatever's best for you, this is best. Like, you know, you're doing, you got to commute, a travel, whatever. Then he went too far and said he hates the Green Bay Packers and hopes the Bears destroy them every single game. The Packers are on the hated list along with like the Steelers and whoever else is on your stupid list. And you genuinely just spit on the face of every single person that you have tricked, including us.
1: Me too. I got duped.
0: I started liking you a little bit. I think people started liking you a little bit. And then you had to say that you hope the Packers lose every single game by 30-plus points to the Chicago Bears this upcoming season.
1: That's crazy.
0: We have our own Craig Counsell, but Craig Counsell actually did something great and developed something and left for, like, real money. You're just a snake. Like, you're not, like, getting a big check.
2: Am I going to get a Little League field named after me?
0: No. Okay. The studios, the producer booth, none of it will be named after you.
1: Your legacy will forever
0: be at ESPN Wisconsin. Being somebody who is a fraud.
1: No, he'll be C-who? I remember that guy. Who was that again?
0: C-153?
1: The cat?
2: Yeah, it's me.
1: So
2: what do you want me to say for myself? Because you keep on casting these dispersions on me,
0: I'm casting stuff on him, Kyle.
1: That is wild.
0: That's fundamentally not true.
2: You're using words like spit in the face.
0: I mean,
1: see, Kat, this, you know, the Green Bay Packers
0: mean everything
1: to Wisconsin sports fans. And to sit up here and not only leave us and lie to us, you said that you hope the Chicago Bears beat the hell out of the Packers every time they play next year. You could have just said, hey, I want the Bears to win, or yeah, I'm going to be a Bears fan.
0: That'll be good for ESPN 1000. It's the home of the Bears there. Like, I'll fall in line as I do in everywhere I go except here.
1: You asked for heartbreak for ESPN Wisconsin fans, but also you asked for me. Like, that, I took that personal. You asked for me to be have to deal with the Packers losing to the Bears. Like, what the hell I ever do to you for you to have so much hate to put that into the atmosphere in the air? I've been nothing but kind and gentle and courteous to you. And for you to walk out like that, that was just like a stab in the damn back. I got daggers in the back of me, man.
2: Listen, sometimes when you're put in a corner, you lash out a little bit.
1: Lash out. You tried to kill me.
2: And maybe I should have just kept my opinion to myself.
1: Opinion? You still feel that way?
2: Absolutely. That is not changed
0: one bit. Now he's like this whole, like this laughy, happy-go-lucky guy.
1: I don't even like him no more.
2: Am I supposed to be unhappy? I'm very happy.
1: No. You know what this relationship is now? This relationship is purely just, you are my producer, I am the host, and that's how I'm going to treat you from now on.
2: What was it before?
1: We were building something. We were a team.
0: You were part of the K&B family. We came up with 10 to 20. We had 100 texts from the K&B family on things that you should do to become a Wisconsinite. And you damn well knew in the back of your head that you were 1 foot out the door when that was happening.

0: I bought
1: so you
0: a
1: let
0: drink.
1: Not only us on, the K&B family on, and you're like, yeah, I'll accomplish this. I think I'm going to go to Madison next weekend, get ahead of a Brewers game, get Lambeau Field, Camp Randall. I'm going to do it all. Like, I can't wait to do it all.
0: He's a you're damn just, like, espionage. He's a damn Soviet spy, not Russian spy. Soviet
1: he's
0: spy.
1: Worse than Snowden.
0: Edward Snowden.
2: I was where my feet were. I had every intention for as long as I was working here, spending time here, talking to people from here, I was going to do what the people do. Nah. And then things change.
0: Nah, that's crazy. Don't come back. Don't come back to the Brewers game. Don't come back to Lake Geneva. All this is for us.
2: Never said an ill word about the Brewers.
1: No. You know how much dirt Kyle and I have on you?
0: Oh my gosh. I can.
1: Do you know what happened at a bachelor party?
0: Oh.
1: I'm going to get him banned from every golf course in the state of Wisconsin. I know golf is a passion of yours.
2: Ben, that was between me and you.
1: It was until you absolutely turned your... I haven't said anything yet. Did I say anything there?
2: No, I'm cautioning you.
1: What are you going to do about it, huh?
0: You put your hands on him.
1: Your girlfriend is the breadwinner and pays for your whole life.
2: Not yet.
1: Well, you're both broke right now, then. You got nothing going for you.
2: Well, that wasn't until I got a job at ESPN Chicago. Listen.
1: Listen what?
2: I'm here for the rest of the week.
0: Oh, that's crazy.
2: I thought that we could be peaceful. I thought that it could be cordial.
1: Did you hear yourself yesterday?
0: You hear yourself today. He doubled down today.
1: I mean, the double down.
0: He doubled down.
1: You think you can just skate through this week like, oh, happy-go-lucky because I got this job in Chicago. I'm like, no, we cared until you spat on our face.
0: Yeah, you know what? He's a New York elitist or wannabe elitist.
2: I would not say that.
0: No, I would say so. The way that you move, the way you just use this, absolutely. But it's all good. See, Kat, I know what this relationship is. Just I'm gonna treat you exactly like that. You gonna see the other Kyle Wallace. You don't want to see the you don't want to see
2: who
0: the
2: else has
0: Kyle
2: seen
0: Wallace.
2: This Kyle Wallace.
0: You know you haven't seen this Kyle Wallace. This is just a purely a working relationship. I have expectations.
2: I said who else? Not that I haven't seen it.
0: Oh,
2: like,
0: people who try me and you try me. Yesterday, you tried
2: and
0: all,
2: I succeeded.
0: And so
2: didn't
0: it, I? No, oh, we gonna see about succeeding.
1: If that's what you think of succeeded,
2: now I will succeed.
1: Good riddance, C-Cat, the worst producer in ESPN Wisconsin history. Stay out of Wisconsin. Can't read that. Zach in Plymouth.
0: Yep.
1: Expletives you can send on the text message. I won't read them. Unlike C-Cat, who had a hiccup and wanted to, you know, make sure Tucker Kraft swore to the audience.
0: His hourly hiccup.
2: Listen, man. I just want to spend quality time with my good friend Kyle Wallace and my good friend Ben Bruss.
1: You know, now he's being disingenuous.
0: Can we kick him off the group chat?
2: We have so many hours left on the air as a threesome, and I want to enjoy every minute of that. And you guys,
0: he didn't learn his lesson yesterday. You need to watch the words that you say.
2: You're letting your emotions get in the way of it. Ben, I didn't know you were this emotional of an individual. And it's
1: that's exactly why you probably shouldn't be our producer, because I'm very emotional.
2: Vindictive, sour. It's just not becoming of you. And that's what I'm seeing right now.
0: He's a gaslighter.
1: I'm going to fall for his gaslighter? I'm letting him sit in his poop.
0: He's a gaslighter. He better watch.
1: You're sitting in poop,
0: dude.
2: Not true.
1: You're literally leaving a place worse than you found it, and then nobody likes you.
0: Yeah, can you apologize at
1: least? Nobody likes you.
2: Apologize for saying that I wish the Bears beat the Packers 34-7.
0: No. Can you apologize for being fake? You could have said that from day one. If you didn't like the Packers, you should have said that from day one. That would have made the show better. That would have made the show better. If I knew I had a Packer hater in my midst, I would have been able to be like, all right, now I get somebody I get to beat up on, especially if you like the Bears.
2: I think it's unnecessary. I like the Bears compared to the Packers, but I'm not a Bears fan. I think it was unnecessary to let my opinions on the Packers on the air. That's not why I'm here. I want you guys' opinions to rule.
1: Sorry, we need to punch. I don't want to mischaracterize nobody liking C-Cat. Ryan, the Bears fan, chimes in and said he likes C-Cat on the Carbless Talking text line. So it's all starting to add up.
0: Do you dislike Packers fans from the one experience or just in general?
1: And then be honest, because I mean, we don't know. I don't even know.
2: I'm trying to think of every single Packer fan I've encountered, how they are. On the field of play, off the field of play, in terms of their opinions on the Packers and the opinions on life in general. And every time a Packers fan is born, I believe it's a coin flip. That's what I believe about the Green Bay Packers fans.
1: The hell does that even mean?
0: I don't even know. How many Packers
1: you say the
0: you
1: stupidest
0: know?
1: Stuff sometimes. It doesn't even make sense.
2: Yeah, that's a great reference you don't get. That's okay. I think that
3: Packers one of the 30 movies you saw?
1: Yeah, Mr. Movie-going guy.
3: Oh, movie buff now.
2: I think that Packers fans are not defined by their fandom. I think there are good and there are bad.

0: And that's this one should hurt. Sea Cat's making Jesse Nelson look good.
1: Real good.
0: That is.
2: Hey, he's stuck around here for many a years.
3: So when you go to Chicago, when are you going to realize that Chicago Bears fans are the worst? Like, how long is it going to take you to realize that? Well, how have you not already realized that?
2: I can't give you that answer.
3: What do you mean you can't give me the answer? Like,
2: how
3: we had a whole Bears fan call into our show and swore on air, and I'm sure you didn't care. You let it go through.
2: Yeah. Wasn't on the show that day. Listen, man, I just want to be buddies with Kyle Wallace and Ben Brust. Like, work is work. Life is life, and you guys are blending the two.
0: He's trying to, like, want to be buddies. Like, we're past that.
3: What show are you working on down there?
2: I think that's besides the point.
3: I'm curious.
2: Carmen and Yurko.
3: Oh, okay. I've met those guys before. Nice guys. I'm put a little bug in the ear about their new. I don't even know what you're doing down there.
2: They have very the bug high the bar to reach. Because you guys have been so great.
3: They have
2: so,
3: what?
2: They have a very high bar to reach because my expectations of sports talk radio in this region has been built very high by Kyle and Brust.
3: Bro, when he go down there, he going to talk so much mess about us.
0: I know.
3: Oh my God. And Carmen and Yurko, they don't even talk bad about our show. Like, we don't really cross over with them like that. But he goes, when he sees, you know, Waddle and Sylvie, or if he sees, what's the guy
0: Cap.
3: We don't like? Oh, Jay Hood and C-Cap. Oh.
2: I will never say an ill word about Kyle Wallace or Ben
0: How
2: Russell.
0: Are we supposed to take your word for anything?
3: It's going to be a Cap going to be doing a video talking about Take, and I got their old producer here right here next to me, old Sea Kitty. Take that. Oh, my
0: take
3: God.
0: Take that. And we'll say, yeah, take that.
3: Yeah, take that trash.
2: Listen, this show's about you guys, and I want to keep it that
0: way. This is the last time it's about you. I just wanted to clear the air and make sure you know that this is it's not even a professional relationship. It's like it's an existing relationship that we're forced to have.
2: It's like an arranged marriage.
3: Not even an arranged marriage. Yeah, everybody send the talking text line of reasons why. Send him out with all the hate you can.
0: Yes, please give your goodbyes to C-Cat. 800-990-3776, the Carbless talking text line. And if you could, please send them periodically from now until Friday so I can continue to remind him of what a snake that he is. How long has it even been?
2: I won't give you that answer, and there's a reason for that. It'll come up later in the show.
3: Oh, must be.
0: Now he's plotting something else.
2: Yes, I'm very creative. You're welcome.
3: Yeah, a question about himself on Are You Smarter Than Ben Brust? What, this guy? How long have you been here? This guy.
0: Please.
2: That's glasses, nerd. Talking to you, Ben.
0: Keep sending. Tyler and Bayview. Yeah, I'm pretty sure you were born in Illinois. I'm pretty sure I was too. And was a Bears fan for a long time. I'm pretty sure I was too. But then I realized I'm not stupid.
3: Now they're turning on you?
0: No, he's just trying to keep me honest. I'm not hiding from anything. He hid for 3 months in plain sight.
2: Shout out David in the 262. He understood the Game of Thrones reference. Good guy. Appreciate you, David.
0: Yeah. Now you're cherry picking two of 30 right now.
2: You've covered the rest.
0: I don't think I have. 800-990-3776, Carbless talking text line. 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Chris Canty and Evan Cohen. C-Cat's going to love this segment. You know why, Kyle?
3: Because he hates the Packers, too.
0: There it is. We'll have unsportsmanlike ripping on the Packers, and Kyle and I will accurately assess what they say coming up next.
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0: host Kyle Wallace with a snake producing the show. C-Cat moving to Chicago to work for ESPN 1000, our sister station. 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And I'd love to hear from more hate. C-Cat's wishing the Packers lose by 30 every time to the Bears. Said that vocally. I'm not misquoting. But we always hear from Chris Canty specifically, and I think Evan Cohen wanted to join the party on Unsportsmanlike, ESPN Radio in the mornings, ESPN Wisconsin. I think this qualifies for disrespect. Still can't produce.
1: Yep, there it is. Our once-hour mistake.
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3: 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Another national hot take. Burn up what it means to me. It's your daily dose of Packers disrespect.
0: All right, let's take a listen to those yahoos in the morning.
4: We got to cut it out with the Green Bay Packers, y'all. This is getting crazy. Jordan Love for MVP. We said that last year. And everybody's still holding on to it coming into 2026. Ooh. The Packers ended the season on a 5-game losing streak, including blowing not one, but two double-digit leads to the Chicago Bears.

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2: All those hosts up in ESPN Wisconsin, Gabe Neitzel, Josh DiMaggio, Mark Tauscher, Kyle Wallace, Molly Brown, all those hosts up in ESPN Wisconsin telling us all how great the Packers are going to be this year because of Jordan Love, come to death row. Because we are sitting here and we are going to tell you that the Chicago Bears are going to be better than them, and the Green Bay Packers have a lot to prove with Micah out and Jordan Love only good different parts of the season. I agree with Canty. They are overhyped.
3: Well, you missed the one part where he hedged and he said, I'm not saying they're not going to be.
1: Because he wants to be like, because he went to the University of Wisconsin.
3: Yeah, he's Mr. Evan Hedge Cohen. And then you got Chris Cherry Pick Canty. That's what
1: I wonder
3: are.
1: How many producers created all those numbers and statistics for him to read off.
3: To regurgitate?
1: Yeah. It was clearly. Let me look at my notes. What did they send me?
3: Bro, what's crazy about it all? He said all those notes, right? Chris Cherry Pick Canty went through all those numbers and all those notes just for him to say the Packers lost all. They lost those games. They lost the last four games of the season. The fact the Packers, despite all the fact that you gave all those numbers, the Packers still were up in the playoff game against the Chicago Bears. The Packers still, it took overtime for the Chicago Bears to beat the Green Bay Packers. So despite the fact that you put all those negative numbers out, this team that was so damn bad last year had the damn Chicago Bears on the rope last year when the Packers were still missing a lot of their players. So when you look at the Packers team this year into last year, the Packers are not only going to be a better improved football team when it comes to the defense. I really believe the defense is going to be better. You're going to have much better guys put in better positions to be more successful. Zaire Franklin's one of them. But then on top of that, Jordan Love getting his whole team back. When I say he getting his whole team back, Jordan Love getting Matthew Golden in his second year. Jordan Love is getting Christian Watson to start the season. Jordan Love is getting a healthy Jaden Reed. And Jordan Love is getting Tucker Kraft back. So people can say what they want to say, but at the end of the day, I'll keep going back to it. Going into that Denver Broncos game, it was a consensus across the NFL that the Green Bay Packers were a top five team in the NFL. And if you watched that game and you came away like first half like I did, guess what? I was sitting there clapping, cheering, yelling, and excited while the Broncos fans, by the way, the Broncos that probably should have went to the Super Bowl last year, were in shock. They couldn't believe the Green Bay Packers came down to Denver in that stadium and were laying a smackdown on those Denver Broncos. So to sit here and act like the Packers can't be what they were before all the injuries decimated them last year is absolute ignorance. And I expect a little bit more from you, Mr. Evan Hedge Cohen, not to be so damn ignorant. Willfully ignorant.
1: Chris Canty and Evan Cohen. I know Michelle Smallman of their show is a Packer fan. Those two were at Thursday Night Football against the Washington Commanders, singing the praises of the Green Bay Packers. For them to have the short-term memory loss that they have, and to, as you said, Kyle, cherry-pick the stats, to think that how it ended is how it's going to be the next year, It's a year-by-year league. And Jonathan Gannon coming in, I think, will be a great refresh for what Jeff Hafley took from Joe Barry, made it better. The goal is to build on that with Jonathan Gannon. We can go through his pedigree of what he did in the past as defense coordinator. We don't have to. We like what we're feeling and seeing from some of the guys. Micah Parsons, yes, was out, and he did not mention that during that five-game losing streak. I know Micah Parsons is out to start the season. But if Micah Parsons and Tucker Kraft are seemingly going to be at their best in the second half of the season, I think, if anything, Packer fans have learned that's more important than starting off the year hot. They have a capable schedule to get by what they need to get by with, to be competitive and put wins on the table. Maybe not be 5-1, 6-0, but you can be 4-2 and build towards getting the full reps of Tucker Kraft and getting Micah Parsons back in the fold. Because you know what Micah Parsons did? He shocked everyone with the way he was able to lift the defense up.
3: 12.5 sacks in 14 games.
1: If the defense does play well without Micah, there's no they're going to be worse without Micah Parsons. They can only be better. The only thing that I would point to, that points to Josh Jacobs getting hit by the line of scrimmage, the shaky O-line. That's the only thing that we will agree with, we will talk about, we will focus on. That is something that needs to be figured out. But the Packers as a whole, and I'm no

0: Packer like believer by any means. I'm not saying they're going to be like the NFC championship contender. I think they have to prove a lot, and a lot has to come together based off the conversations we're having this offseason.
1: Yeah.
0: But to act as if like they're overhyped, I don't think they're being hyped. They're outside the top 10 in basically every power ranking we brought to this show. Jordan Love has been spit on by plenty of quarterback rankings outside the top 10. Oh, he's, you know, 14, 17, 12. Like, so now it's just become like, it's the fun thing to do to be like, hey, Packer fans, watch out for the Chicago Bears.
1: Yeah, and the crazy thing about it is, yeah, the Packers haven't won the division in 4 seasons. But again, I want the Packers to win the division. But to sit here and ignore the last 3 out of 4 seasons the Packers made the playoffs, right? And when even last season, the Green Bay Packers defense, before Michael Parsons went down, was a top 10 defense in the NFL. So again, that's why I say it's just being cherry picking, and it's just them trying to troll Green Bay Packers fans. And I can't wait till this season starts for the Green Bay Packers to show everybody exactly who they are and remind people, because I think a lot of folks forgot. A lot of these folks are forgetting who the Green Bay Packers are. Now, I get it. The Packers were a 7 seed last year, but injuries decimated them, and I think the Packers need to show everybody to remind them that they are going to be a team to be reckoned with in the NFL in 2020.
0: Because, again, it's not an overhyped thing for me. It is a, all right, I am sick of the results from the regime, right?
1: They swept the Lions last year.
0: I don't give a
1: no,
0: damn.
1: No, but that's
0: I don't
1: what
0: give
1: I'm
0: a
1: saying.
0: Damn about that. I'm saying it's the... Whatever your reasons are, the fact of the matter is it has been 7 seed, 7 seed, 7 seed. And I do appreciate the Matt LaFleur Rodgers era. It was fun as hell. Those offenses in 2020, 2021, like, so fun to watch. But right now, it's about the Love LaFleur era. And this Love LaFleur era has a chance, with Micah out, to put up. And it's been the put up or shut up conversation for me of like, all right, there's noise around them. They're being respected, but not disrespected. But oh, like now I get overhyped. Like the conversation's everywhere there. And all of this, as I've said, would not have been the case if, obviously, they don't blow the lead
1: against the
0: Chicago Bears. Because if they beat the Chicago Bears, none of the conversation about Jordan Love, the Packers, where they're ranked, would have been in a conversation. They'd been like, damn. Found a way to, I know they didn't, but they were right there. They didn't do it. We know this. You got to win
1: the football
0: game.
1: But Jordan Love wasn't the damn problem.
0: He threw for 300 plus yards, had 4 touchdowns, right? Those are things you look at with how decimated they are, and that's why you believe that they're capable of doing something more than they did last year with everything that happened.
1: Listen, Matt LaFleur, y'all need to get this offensive line together. That is the thing for me, is that I know we spent a lot of time talking about Keyshawn Nixon, where I get why Jason Willey's defending Keyshawn Nixon, because the amount of hate towards Keyshawn Nixon don't even make sense. People just want to hate him just to hate him. But the offensive line, that is the biggest issue with this Packers team. And if the Packers are able to get that offensive line together, this team has the opportunity to be great. To be great. But one thing that could hold us back is the inconsistency and the youth at that offensive line.
0: Tausch's boy called him out. Evan Cohen and Tausch, they're boys. Before we get to Tausch, Kyle, I need you to tell us about Steinhoffels. We need to discuss the Green Bay Packers in depth with Mark Tauscher.
1: Oh, absolutely. 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
0: One quick aside, Kyle. What if I would have told you this 5 years ago, that a failed quarterback for the Wisconsin Badgers, Billy Edwards Jr., would be the starting quarterback underneath the best NFL coach of all time, arguably.
1: Well, they named him the starter?
0: Yeah. Isn't that kind of funny? Just kind of funny world.
1: They're going nowhere fast.
0: Tausch is next.
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1: Emperor Penguin. You'd be like, ah, yes.

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16: 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C-Cat said there's a bad

0: online connection. I think he's purposely doing these things, Kyle.
1: He always is seeming to try to mess us up. Now, you're trying to throw us off. You're trying to get us off there. That's what you're trying to do. Sabotage.
0: You learn a lot about people on their way out, which is CCAT, the one at ESPN 1000. No. You're just going to say no here?
2: I didn't hear the question. I assumed the question was, is Mark on? And the answer's no.
1: Oh, where's Mark Tauscher at? You said you confirmed him, didn't you?
2: Correct.
1: Okay, so it's 2:30. So what happened?
2: That is to be determined.
1: What do you mean to be determined?
2: What do you mean,
1: you had 4 minutes to call him. What happened?
2: I'm trying to call him. He picks up the phone. I get no audio.
1: Oh, call him.
2: And the more I explain, the less like an effort to getting him on.
1: You should.
0: Well, you can make the executive decision and ignore Kyle. We can just rip you behind your back.
1: Or you can just tell him to call the hotline at the bottom too.
2: I just don't like that air. So, like, when questions are asked, I feel the need to answer.
1: Now you're wasting time. Now you're wasting time.
0: Now you're talking
1: Where's
0: too much.
1: Mark Tauscher at? That's what I'm talking about. Where's Tausch? I need to talk Tausch.
0: Tyrant Kyle now.
1: Yeah, oh, I could be a tyrant now.
0: I know you can.
1: I could be a tyrant.
0: I know you can.
1: I just hold it all in every day.
0: Honestly, for old T, who will be efforting to get here, or
1: will we be efforting? Will
0: say,
1: we?
0: Like I said, half efforting, whatever the efforts are behind the glass.
1: You didn't answer, so I don't know.
2: I'm out of here on Friday.
1: Okay.
0: Is unfortunately, but fortunately, the offensive line. Unfortunately, because Aaron Banks is taking reps at right guard today, I saw.
1: Yeah, so when you told me that.
0: And then, you know, for I'm the fortunate confused. Part, Mark Tauscher is a former Packers tackle who's. Pretty smart.
1: Yeah, I need to figure this all out. Are we just punishing people now?
0: I don't know. Let's ask Mark Tauscher on the Yingling guest hotline. OT, what's up?
3: What's up, fellas?
0: How are you?
3: I'm doing good. How are you guys doing?
1: Hey, Mark, I'm doing good.
3: Are you guys, you know, you usually ask me at the end. I'm going to ask you guys just to start. We've been doing this a lot, and I blame myself. Uh-oh. I'm talking about our company and our station as a whole.
1: Uh-oh.
3: The Kansas City Chiefs came into Lambeau. Remember Taylor Swift's first kind of appearance at Lambeau? Chiefs were the defending world champs. Jordan Love's first year as a starting quarterback.
1: We won.
3: Great win, right? A great win. Everybody walked out of it. We'd just beaten the Lions, and you know the season kind of turned around, and the Packers were playing about as good a football as anybody. And on our Green Bay game night post-game show, I made a comment. I said, I'm not saying... But I'm saying that this team, you know, was trending in the way that could make some people really uncomfortable in the playoffs. And since then, I've noticed Jesse and I think others have started doing this. And I want to get rid of the I'm not saying.
1: Oh, thank you.
3: We're hosts. We're hosts of a show. We need to say what we mean to say.
0: Is this from Jesse's Wisconsin Badger thing? Because we addressed this. Kyle said this yesterday. He did this with Pat Murphy. I'm not saying he shouldn't be the manager. I'm not saying the Badgers will beat Notre Dame, but...
3: I set this precedent. I feel bad about it. I want there to be an imposed fine every time somebody says it.
1: Send this to Evan Cohen. I call him Evan Hedge Cohen because he just said that about the Green Bay Packers. I'm not saying the Packers can't be good.
3: Okay, so anytime anyone on our air, national, local, whatever it might be, we have the right to fine those folks if they say, I'm not saying, but I'm saying.
1: How much is the fine? Because you know,
0: I knew that was going to come out of your mouth.
1: Everybody paycheck a little different around here now.
0: Percentage basis.
3: I'll put you in charge of that. If you're open to taking that on and you kind of just give us a final verdict, what that might look like, and we'll move from there. But I heard that. I saw Jesse, and he's done this now 4 or 5 different times. And we got to stop it.
0: Are you hashtag done with it?
3: The only way to do it. Yeah. Yeah.
0: I think that's fair.
3: Okay, so we're on the same page.
0: How would you feel if you had a producer for 3 months and then he hid his true feelings and on the way out as CCAT's leaving this Friday, he had said to the audience that he hopes the Bears beat the Packers by 30 points every time they play?
3: Well, Benny, you'd be more qualified to answer that question than I would.
0: Well, I've been very qualified to answer it the last 2 days with CCAT. I'm more so saying snake in the grass, you know, like it's just.
3: Well, Benny, the reason I said that is because you were a Bears fan.
0: Yeah, no, I understand that. We hit on that earlier as well. I know you're trying to deflect here, but why
3: no,
0: are we?
3: I find it very.
0: Here's the thing: is I'm not a Bears fan or a Packers fan. That's the difference.
3: Yeah, but you were a diehard Bears fan.
0: Diehard strong. See, now you're putting words in my mouth. Now we're doing the words in the mouth thing. You don't like that either.
3: No, I'm not putting.
1: Tosh, you see what happened was you triggered him. You got CCAT triggered him. Now you got you triggering him.
3: Yeah, that's why if Kyle had asked me that, I would say, yeah, that's shady.
1: Shady.
3: I mean, I don't know what you want me to say, Benny. I mean, the facts are what they are.
0: Damn, grouping me with CCAT right now, it's not good for the soul, Tosh. Not good for the soul.
1: I mean,
0: you're going to make me ornery.
1: You're all a little shady, but Tosh, for real.
3: You are a little ornery. It's good when you're a little ornery. It's usually better content.
1: Yeah, for you, because you get to hang up. But Tosh.
3: That's true. I'm done in 5 minutes. So that's fair.
1: So I
3: always say when I do this with Wildy, Kyle, you always do it, you know, with about 20 to 30 minutes left, because then you can kind of work through it and it's not going to ruin the whole show. So I usually will say 11:15, 11:20 is about where I go. If you go down that road, never go early in the show. It's never a good sign.
1: Don't want to.
0: I like when you guys go early in the show because it's 3 hours of tension.
1: Oh, nobody likes tension.
3: Yeah, there's definitely tension, no doubt. No doubt.
1: Tosh, what's going on here? I know Matt LaFleur was talking about, hey, listen, I don't mind if guys feel like they're being punished or, you know, making guys compete. First is Keyshawn Nixon running with the twos, ones in the twos, and now I'm hearing Aaron Banks is playing right guard.
3: Oh, I didn't hear. I knew he was back playing, and he got some 11-on-11 work today. I did not know it was right guard. Because
1: playing both, maybe?
3: Jason was on the field, and he made that comment right as we were kind of closing up shop. There's nobody being punished. This is the reality of the NFL, and there's very few people that never have to deal with that. Those are your star players. Everybody else, this is life. And you can think that maybe you've arrived and you've gotten a contract that will say otherwise, and that's why, guys, you get paid. That's kind of how this works. But that doesn't mean that you can't be hurt personally, but you have to be able to put that aside if you want to continue on professionally. So this is a big boy business, as Ted Thompson always used to say. He's 100% right. Emotions and everything else, you get it. You can feel them. You can have them. But it's not going to get you a starting spot. It's not going to keep you employed. Producing is what does that. And if your role changes, you either accept it or you don't. And how that's going to all shake out, whether it's with Aaron Banks or with any of the defensive linemen or the corners or whatever position, this is the reality of the NFL. And you can feel a way you want, but you better not let that spill over when you're on the practice field and when you're handling your business, because, you know, feelings don't get you paychecks. Production does, and guys are in this business to get paid, and it comes down to, do you fill the role that the team needs you to fill? And if you don't and you don't hold up your end of it, that typically means you're going to be doing that somewhere else, or you'll be out of the league doing a whole different job.
0: Old T, Mark Tauscher, joining us here on Kyle and Brust across ESPN Wisconsin on the Yingling guest hotline. You know, Old T, I feel like when we just played, I'm sure you heard it, unsportsmanlike this morning, calling your name and Kyle's name about the Packers, you know, being overhyped.
3: Kyle, I heard that. I had a hard time understanding what the hell he was talking about, because I have said all offseason that I think the Lions and Packers are about co-favorites. And I went down to Hard Rock Casino Rockford, a great partner of ours, and I didn't like the odds of Jordan Love getting the MVP, so I didn't even do that. So what he was saying, it has no merit. Like, it doesn't make any sense.
0: My thing is Candy's also saying the Packers are overhyped, and if anything, all we see is Jordan Love outside of top 10 of quarterback.
3: He's not
0: lists.
3: Even a top 10, yeah.
0: And so I'm confused. Are they in their own heads?
1: Yeah,
0: are we in their heads? What's going on?
3: Here's the deal.
1: Haters.
3: Guys, you guys know this. It's August 18th, and we just need football to start. Let's just get the season going. That's really, if we're just being 100% honest about it, it's August 18th.
1: Yeah.
3: And you can't be, oh, my God, he's not a top 10. Caleb Williams is ahead of him. The Packers aren't favored to win. They're fifth or sixth on the odds in the NFC to go to win the conference. hey, what are we doing here? Like, they're not overhyped. I think they're about where they should be on the, if you start averaging it in, there's always going to be outliers. There's going to be people that say they'll finish fourth in the division. Something here, this, that. The bottom line is Jordan Love is a really good quarterback. He's, borderline top 10 in some eyes. Most of us have him, in that 7-10 spot. And everything else is kind of just fodder for what we are doing in this industry for the month of, for preseason football. That's kind of where this thing is. And I think that's what Evan.
0: What fodder have you put out there?
3: Those guys got, I don't know. I'm sure we've put some fodder out there. I mean, we're going to put Notre Dame is what we put out yesterday. I wasn't on the show. But that was one of the things we put out. So I don't know necessarily what Evan and Canty were thinking.
4: Just call them Evan Hedge Cohen and Chris Cherry Pick Canty, because that's exactly what they both do. Evan hedges on everything, and Chris Canty cherry picks the stats that he wants to show.
3: Evan Hedge Cohen
4: and yep, he hedges everything. Well, because he always says, I'm not saying that the Packers won't make the playoffs, but I'm saying that's what he always does with all that. And he got Chris Cherry Pick
0: Hedge Co.
4: And Cherry Pick and Cherry Pick Canty.
3: Yeah, I can get on board with that. Hey, if I know your producer's leaving you guys. It's like your fourth producer in the last.
4: Is it us, Tosh? Is it us?
3: It's a question you have to ask.
0: Kyle and I are having some offsite drinks to discuss, how we interact with people.
4: You're not leaving us, are you, Tosh?
3: I don't plan on it, but I guess
0: you might need to look in the mirror and see if Tuesdays is good for you.
3: If they're not as flexible as your guys' producers, since Benny stopped booking me, it's been a heck of a lot easier. I know that.
0: I'm just trying to make your life better, Tosh. We appreciate it. I'll talk to you soon.
3: Yeah, I know you do.
4: All right, Tosh. Well, thanks, buddy.
3: Is that it?
4: Wait, before you go. I had to get out the car. Where did you go? The state you went to, was it Idaho? What state did you go to? You said nobody should go. Where was it?
3: Yeah, we ended up, let me just say this and I'll see if you guys get it right. Daniel Boone.
4: Oh, West Virginia?
3: You know it. West Virginia. I think it is super underrated. Very underrated.
4: Morgantown.
3: As far as being outdoors. Now, do you know the Capitol? Do you guys know the Capitol? See if you get that.
4: Ooh, the Capitol of West Virginia.
3: Yeah.
0: I can sing the 50 states. I don't know all the capitals.
4: Oh, I don't know. What's the capital?
3: Charleston.
4: Oh, Charleston, West Virginia. Okay. Yeah, there's a lot of kissing cousins that way. You got the mountain
0: it's
4: folks.
0: It's an old myth.
3: I'm not sure about all that.
4: They got the mountain people there.
3: Great whitewater rafting. Great whitewater rafting. Tosh, in West Virginia.
4: You should
0: But you didn't kayak, right?
3: No kayaking. No, I officially.
0: I know. Just making sure you're staying retired.
3: I am not going to. I hopefully will never have to retire from whitewater rafting. I'm sure I will, but I hope that day is way down the road. Kayaking.
4: You should Google the Whitaker family of West Virginia, and this is why. Google the Whitaker family, West Virginia. Watch the first 4 minutes of the video, and that's the reason why I only stay in Morgantown. I went to Morgantown, college town.
3: Let me ask you this. If you were to say one state that you don't think you'll ever visit in your years of living, what would it be?
4: Well, I like going to states. Like the one state.
0: Answer the damn question.
4: Idaho. I never said I want to go to Idaho. Never. I've never said that.
3: What's wrong with Idaho? Idaho is fantastic. What are you talking about?
4: Who's flying in Idaho?
3: Idaho Falls is beautiful. You got great rivers, and Idaho is an awesome.
0: Are you a big river guy, Kyle?
4: I had a river right here in Milwaukee. It's just in these populations in these places is very rural. That's
0: you with a cowboy hat.
4: That Oklahoma, I really don't have much interest to go to Oklahoma.
3: Okay,
4: I'm going. I want to go to New Mexico.
3: I've never been to Oklahoma, so that's still on the list. But I'm starting to get it narrowed down.
0: Are you hitting all the 50-50?
4: The South sucks, by the way. Like the Arkansas,
3: South sucks.
4: Oh, Arkansas trash. Mississippi hot and boring, big ass bugs. Alabama dirt roads. The South isn't that great. That's why they don't have sports teams. They have college teams.
3: Okay.
4: In their poor states, they're very poor.
0: Hospitable though.
4: To some. The history would say a little different.
3: I'll say this, Kyle. I'm not going to argue with any of that. What I will say is go check the literacy rates. Mississippi was like bottom. And look at where they're at now in the last 5 or 6 years. Just take a look.
5: Some light reading for Kyle now.
4: I'll go look at that. I thought Arkansas, the Morgantown family, the Mountaineers.
3: All over the South. I want to make sure that, you know, you get some other facts too. There's some positive things that you could look at and shine a light on.
4: Look at them. They went from 49th to top 10.
3: There you go.
4: Hooked on phonics down there in Mississippi.
0: Thanks, T.
3: See you guys.
0: There's Mark Tosher.
4: You know my family from Mississippi.
0: I know. And you said, big ass bugs.
4: Oh my gosh. As a kid, you go down there hitting yourself, them bugs everywhere. It's hot, it's sticky. Like, you just get annoyed down south. You ever been down south for at least a week? It's hot. You don't like it.
0: Yes, I had a basketball tournament in Arkansas, and I could definitely do without it.
4: Yeah, no, it's just sticky and just ain't nothing there.
2: Sweet tea's there. It's good there. Nobody asked for your talk.
4: Sweet tea. I'm going to go down there for sweet tea.
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0: 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Yes, Kyle.
1: We're there next week. Fantasy football draft is next Thursday.
0: Next Thursday.
1: Wednesday or Thursday.
0: One. ESPN Wisconsin Fantasy Football Draft. And Kyle and Brust will be broadcasting live from 2 to 5 as well.
1: Welcome back. NFL season is knocking on the door.
0: It is getting very, very, very, very close. Vern in Milwaukee, you take big exception to Kyle saying he does not want to ever go to Idaho. It is your floor on the Carbus Talk and Text line.
1: But I said, is it?
2: Yeah, you just better watch it. One Jerry Kramer from our Green Bay Packers of lore grew up and played ball in, I think it was Sandy Point, Idaho. So you got to watch your steps, sir.
1: Okay.
0: If you claim to be a Packer backer, you better respect Idaho.
1: Yeah, I mean, what their population is pretty small. Just, I mean, I'd go. I just, you know, the tickets are going to be way expensive. And like what he said, Idaho Falls, but like at least when you go to the like North Dakota, South Dakota, or Montana, like there's things to go see. What is there to see in Idaho?
0: It sounds like you haven't done your research, and you're doubling down.
1: What are you gonna? Okay, all right. So you go to North Dakota, you can see stuff, right? North Dakota, they have, is that where, or is that South Dakota?
0: Well, South Dakota has the
1: Mount Rushmore, and then Wyoming has the whole the Yellowstone. North Dakota has Fargo. Like, what does Idaho have?
0: That's your light reading. That's your toilet reading.
3: Wilderness.
1: Listen, I got wilderness here. I can go to Devil's Lake, wilderness. That's beautiful out there. Wisconsin is beautiful. We get it. We have everything you need in Wisconsin. But we ain't got the faces. The Mount Rushmore.
0: Neither does 49 other states.
1: I mean, there's 49 others. Well, a lot of states have other stuff to do. It's low on the list. It's really low on the list. Who you know say I'm going to Idaho? Didn't y'all go to Idaho?
0: I went to Montana.
1: Oh, you went to Montana. There it is. You went to Montana for a reason.
0: That was a family trip that I was along for the ride, no matter what happened.
1: Yeah, they didn't say go to Idaho.
0: If they said go to Idaho, I said, okay, we're going to Idaho.
1: They didn't say go to Idaho because know. Montana has more to do. Hell, even in Albuquerque, you can do hot air balloons.
0: This is officially CCAT's last Are You Smarter Than Ben Brust, as he is a traitor. 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You're going to get 15 questions in 90 seconds. 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
7: 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Make sure you give us a like, a share, and a subscribe. As well, I'm your host of Kyle and Brust, Kyle Wallace. Ben Brust is out in the hallway somewhere, and the producer, whose name shall not be said, is behind the glass. We have Chad in Fitchburg. Chad, what's happening?
8: How you doing, Kyle?
7: I'm doing good now. Chad, have you played Are You Smarter Than Ben Brust before?
8: I played once a while back.
7: All right. Did you beat him?
8: I believe I did.
7: All right. All right. Fantastic. You ready to beat him again today, Chad?
8: I'm ready.
7: All right, spin it, C-Cat.

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1: All right, Chad and Fitchburg, here's the rules. You get 90 seconds, 15 questions. You can say skip or pass, and we will come back to that question if we have time in the end. The name of the game is get through as many questions as possible as quickly as you can. Do you have any questions, Chad?
2: No, I don't.
1: All right, man, let's rock and roll. Let's beat Ben Brust. Here we go in 3, 2, 1. Who wrote The Adventures of Tom Sawyer?
2: Pass.
1: Steven Tyler is best.
2: Wait.
1: Steven Tyler is best known as the lead singer of what band?
2: Aerosmith.
1: What is the most common letter in the English language?
2: S.
1: What is the only mammal that can fly?
2: Pass.
1: What is the only U.S. state that begins with the letter P?
2: Pennsylvania.
1: What is the most watched YouTube video of all time?
2: Pass.
1: How many Harry Potter books are there?
2: 4.
1: What is the highest grossing film of all time?
2: Forrest Gump.
1: What is the largest city that is on two different continents?
2: Pass.
1: What is 13 squared?
2: 169.
1: What beverage slogan is it in you?
2: Pass.
1: What is the
2: I'll go 7 up.
1: What is plural for the word moose?

0: Moose.
1: How much does a standard USPS first class stamp cost?
0: 82 cents.
1: How many months did C-Cat produce Kyle and Bruss before stabbing us in the back?
0: 3.
1: All right. I wish I would have got to the last one, but all right. I'm glad he got the last one. It's going to be close.
2: Yeah, this was a really good second half performance there from Chad.
1: Yeah, I'm trying to figure out. So these aren't even... You and these movies, we're going to have to stop with the movies.
2: What?
1: Let's stop with
2: what
1: the
2: What are you talking about?
1: That's a you thing, not a us thing.
2: That's a
1: known
2: thing.
1: Wait. It doesn't even matter. It doesn't matter. Tell people to come back. Why am I even giving you suggestions or tips? You're done. You're leaving us. I don't know why I even wasted my breath on that. I literally tried to give him suggestions, and he's literally leaving us on Friday.
2: That is a valid trivia question.
1: What a waste of breath. No, this is Are You Smarter Than a Fifth Grader, not Are You Smarter Than C-Cat.
2: This is not either of the two.
1: I tried to give him a suggestion on questions, and
3: you're not happy.
1: Well, he started pushing back, and I'm like, wait, what am I even talking to you for? This is not your
3: he's
1: done.
3: Not, he's not going to be here.
2: Chad.
1: Yeah. He's gone.
2: Chad, stay on hold whether you win or lose. I want to ask you a question when this is over.
1: All right, Chad. Chad.
3: How did you spell Fitchburg?
2: Listen, man.
3: F-I-T-Z-B-U-R-G-H.
2: There are only 2 minutes between last segment and this.
3: Fitchburg. I lived in Fitchburg.
2: I'm sorry.
1: Well, anyway.
3: I can't wait for you to leave. I'm so excited you're leaving now.
1: Can't leave fast enough.
2: Or what?
1: You got two feet out the door. You need to get the whole damn body out. Yeah. But anyways, Are You Smarter Than Ben Bruss here on
3: Put
1: Kyle.
3: Your legs off on the way out.
1: On Kyle and Bruss. Ben, you know what it is. You have 15 questions in 90 seconds. You can say skip or pass. And if there's time in the end, we will come back. Are you ready to play Are You Smarter Than Ben Bruss against Chad in Fitchburg?
3: As long as this is the last time C-Cats are here for a Tuesday, then yes.
1: He didn't even take pride in beating you.
3: C-Cat? No, he's just existed.
1: He just existed, yes. That's a good...
2: What do you want from me? These are great questions.
1: The questions weren't great, but here we go. In 3, 2, 1, who wrote The Adventure of Tom Sawyer?
3: Tom Sawyer.
1: Steven Tyler is best known as the lead singer of what band?
3: AC/DC.
1: What is the most common letter in the English language? A. What is the only mammal that can fly?
3: I'm going to go back. E.
1: What is the only mammal that can fly?
3: I always forget this one. A bat?
1: What is the only U.S. state that begins with the letter P?
3: Pennsylvania.
1: What is the most watched YouTube video of all time?
3: Something with Mr. Beast.
1: How many Harry Potter books are there?
3: Books? 6.
1: What is the highest grossing film of all time?
3: Avengers Endgame?
1: What is the largest city that is on 2 different continents?
3: Turkey?
1: What is 13 squared?
3: 13 squared?
1: 13
3: oh, man.
1: Squared.
3: Or 159?
1: What beverage slogan is it in you?
3: Gatorade.
1: What is plural for the word moose?
3: Moose.
1: How much does a standard USPS first class stamp cost?
3: 69 cents.
1: How many months did C-Cat produce Kyle and Bruss before stabbing us both in the back?
3: 3.
1: An animal that eats both plants and meat is called?
3: Herbivore.
1: That's it.
3: Are you going to say something?
2: By the final score of 7-6.
1: Yeah.
2: Chad in Pittsburgh gets the W.
1: Yeah, Ben, you were close. There was a couple here that you...
3: I'm going to kick myself on some. I
1: don't even kick yourself, but it was close. It was close. All right, here we go. Congratulations to Chad in Pittsburgh. I don't care what you want from Chad. I like Chad.
3: I don't like you.
1: Yeah. Who wrote The Adventures of Tom Sawyer? Not Tom Sawyer. I think you said that before. Mark Twain.
3: Okay.
1: Mark Twain. Steven Tyler is best known as the lead singer of what band? Aerosmith. All right, Walk This Way. Walk This Way!
2: They have a roller coaster at Universal.
1: This way.
3: Loser.
2: Or Disney.
1: What is the most common letter in the English language? Good job. You came back.
3: I am a Wheel of Fortune watcher. R-S-T-L-N-E. That was stupid.
1: Not E. There it is. This one is impressive. What is the only mammal that can fly?
3: I got it finally.
1: Yeah, a bat. A bat, yeah. What is the only U.S. state that begins with the letter P? I mean, this is a cakewalk, is it not? Pennsylvania. Like
2: sometimes trivia brain can get people and they overthink it.
1: Not a bad question. What is the most watched YouTube video of all time? What was the purpose behind this? Is there some connection to the show, Baby Shark?
2: Well, no, Ben has kids, and I thought that he would know
1: this. Kids? That's crazy. He has a child and one on the way.
2: Baby Shark is very well known as the number one YouTube video of all time.
1: I tried to find it. How many Harry Potter books are there? 7. Now, what's the connection of Kyle or Bruss with Harry Potter?
2: This is a test of knowledge.
4: I didn't read the books.
1: Yeah, me either.
4: Movies. I thought the last two were one book. Whatever.
1: Now, what is the highest grossing film of all time? You see, book, Harry Potter, film, Avatar.
2: Yeah.
1: What's the connection of Avatar and movies with this show?
4: It's everything to do with
2: trivia,
4: him.
2: You're right, Kyle.
4: No, you made this about him.
1: Oh, yeah, that's what I said. It was about him.
2: And Ben,
1: yeah.
2: You had a very good guess because, like, that was the whole thing. Is Avengers going to beat Avatar for grossing film of all time?
1: Okay. What is the largest city that is on two continents? This is tough because it's city, not country.
2: You
1: city.
2: Were there.
4: Istanbul.
1: Yeah, Istanbul. Yeah, yeah. But it's considered the Middle East in an Asian country.
4: I know. I was there.
1: Turkey. Now you're going to kick yourself on this one. What is 13 squared? You said 159.
4: 6.
1: Yeah.
2: Damn.
1: Yeah, so that's what I'm saying.
2: Chad got that one.
1: Yeah, you had some. That's why I said, what beverage slogan is it in you? Gatorade. Very good. What is plural for the word moose? Moose. Very good. How much does a standard USPS first class stamp cost? 82 cents.
2: Damn. Great job by Chad.
1: When did it go up? I could have sworn I
4: thought it was in the 70s.
1: Yeah.
4: Even though I said 69.
1: Yeah, I don't know when it went up to 82 cents, but damn. How many months did C-Cat produce Kyle and Bruss before he stabbed us both in the back? 3. And an animal that eats both plants and meat is called a...
4: Omnivore.
2: You have a lot of those that you... Yeah. You were so close.
1: That's why I said you're going to kick yourself.
4: Again. Mic off, please. Tony chimes in. Ben Brust, why is it always AC/DC for band answers? Because I'm hoping that one day the singer of AC/DC.
1: Well, who's the singer of AC/DC?
4: I don't know, but I'm just going to say AC/DC. I don't know bands.
1: I don't.
4: Also, good riddance to C-Cat. Couldn't agree more.
2: I thought about giving you an AC/DC
4: I thought about
2: today.
4: You shutting up. 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I'm like, this is gonna be a long 3 days. Like, you just suck.
2: Are you gonna cry, dude? You have a job to do.
4: Next.
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7: Grounded. We start off with a couple of crashes. First of all, on the ramp on 41 northbound, just north of the ramp from Capitol Drive, left shoulder is blocked with a crash there. And then we have one at Capitol Drive, also blocked off on the right shoulder. So just be careful there. We have another one on the ramp from 94 westbound to 175 northbound. There may be some lane closures with that one. We got delays starting around 35th Street to Mitchell Boulevard. Eastbound's backing up from about 76th Street to 68th, and then more delays coming out of the stadium to 35th Street. 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And check in the TMJ4 Storm King forecast. We've got a severe thunderstorm watch in effect until 10 p.m. for Ozaukee, Sheboygan, Fond du Lac, Walworth, Dodge, Waukesha, and Jefferson counties. Otherwise, storms should be ending later on tonight. Partly cloudy skies, a low of 64. Tomorrow, mostly sunny, a high of 76. From the WTMJ Traffic Center, I'm Debbie Lazaga on 94.5 ESPN.
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4: 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This is more. C-Cat, I would love to shock Kyle with something that I saw. And so it's a Green Bay prop and preview.
1: Oh, Green Bay. 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
4: But not before a game.
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4: This is an overview. Prop and preview.
1: Overview. We're going to do our season preview.
4: That's kind of what we're doing. We can dive in more next Thursday before the ESPN Wisconsin Fantasy Draft at Pottawatomie Casino Hotel. Mm. But I wanted to get your mind thinking so Come you on. Could prepare scrapping a couple dollars that you find on the ground to
1: My
4: place at Pottawatomie.
1: Empty right now. I had to pay the repairman.
4: So we discussed Jordan Love and his 3,500-yard prop, 3,500.5.
1: Mm-hmm.
4: Where do those yards go?
1: Oh, yeah, those yards go to Tucker Kraft, Christian Watson, and Matthew Golden, and Jaden Reed.
4: But how many yards do they go to those guys?
1: That's a good question.
4: I know. Thank you. Thank you.
1: So you're going to surprise me with where they got them at. So should I rank the four?
4: I want you to rank and give me your numbers.
1: Okay. Let me rank it. So I got Tucker Kraft going for 780. I got Christian Watson going for 885. I got Matthew Golden going for, I got Christian Watson going for 960. I got Matthew Golden going for 880. And then I got my boy Jaden Reed going for like 680. What does that all add up to?
4: So those four guys are not going to add up to Jordan Love's total.
1: I know, but what does that add up to?
4: I don't have a calculator, dude.
1: Did you write them down?
4: Yeah, 788, and then you
1: said... CK, what you doing? Get a calculator out. You the producer, ain't you?
4: I'll get it before him. Don't worry.
1: Ain't you supposed to be... Ain't he supposed to... Like, what
4: he didn't
1: doing?
4: Write them down either. 780 plus 960 plus 880 for Golden?
1: Yeah, yeah.
4: And 680 for Jaden Reed. That's 3,300 yards.
1: Okay, that's not bad.
4: The props are out.
1: Oh, for the players.
4: For the receiving yards for those four players you just mentioned.
1: Let's see where I was. I know they don't believe in

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1: Shocking of them all.
2: Christian
1: Watson.
2: What are you, an 800? 775?
1: 750.
2: Yeah.
1: The 750.5 for Christian Watson, 650.5 for Matthew Golden, 700.5 for Tucker Kraft, and 750.5.
2: You know what the problem is with this? Is that can they all stay healthy?
1: They're building their own risk.
2: Yes, and that is...
1: like, where these yardages are.
2: That's the issue.
1: Because Christian Watson has not stayed healthy for a full season. Jaden Reed, for his first 2 years, was good. A little banged up, but like nothing, nothing crazy. Matthew Golden is just, what is he going to be? And then obviously Tucker Kraft coming off of it.
2: Yeah, the biggest thing for me when I think about this is the fact that the Green Bay Packers just have guys that, you know, you don't know if they're going to be healthy or not. But all teams have injuries, right? Like CeeDee Lamb got hurt last year. Like guys... receiving rooms, guys are going to be hurt. It's just we don't know which one. But that's why I look at the Christian Watson one. The reason why it's so risky is simply because you don't know what his health is going to be. Honestly, the easiest money in this one to me would probably be Jaden Reed. Because Jaden Reed, you know.
1: You had him at the lowest, though.
2: I know I had him at the lowest, but they had him at 650. I had him over that. And so I'm just saying the easiest money is because I think Jaden Reed stays the most healthy. He's the most consistent out of the wide receivers in that.
1: I stumbled across a fun name.
2: Who is that?
1: Rashawn Gary.
2: Sacks, 4.5.
1: 7.5.
2: Under. I might take the under.
1: He had 7.5 last year at the Packers.
2: Under. They got other blue players. He's going to be a rotational guy for sure next year.
1: Which made me think, do we just put LVN at 7.5 because he wasn't on the board?
2: Oh, wow. He wasn't on a board?
1: Michael wasn't either, which I understand why. The uncertainty of when he comes back.
2: Damn, so the Packers didn't have any pass rushers on the board?
1: Nope.
2: That's embarrassing. Well, I guess it makes sense why
1: they're ranked. Brandon Cisse outside the top 10 for defensive rookie of the year.
2: Yeah. I mean, second round pick, cornerback. It's hard to be a corner when defensive.
1: You have to make a lot of splash plays.
2: Yeah, and the Packers.
1: Seemingly so, though. Today, he's just getting all the one reps.
2: Oh, yeah. I think he's the number one
1: corner. He's an everyday guy right now as it stands.
2: Well, when you think about it, if he's as good as everybody else, you try him out there, right? You try out the young guy because you want him to be able to get his nicks, take his bumps, take his lumps, but get worked the way through it. But if Keyshawn Nixon or Brandon St. Juste or, you know, Carrington's been hurt, but if nobody else is rising to show that they're significantly better than Brandon Cisse, then you put the rookie out there. That's what you do because it's all about experience. You can't learn on the bench. You can only learn when you're out there.
1: It just is one of those things where you've talked about liberating Love.
2: Yep.
1: You've talked about his capabilities if he gets the pass attempts. I think when I added up the prop over-unders, they're around like 2,700. And his prop is 3,500 yards for the season in Jordan Love.
2: Oh, I thought it was 33. It's 35. Oh, I thought you said 30. I didn't know it was 35. 3550 is what you said?
1: 3,500.5.
2: Okay.
1: I mean, I can confirm.
2: No, it doesn't.
1: Because, again, you do open up your wallet, and I know you have to get permission.
2: Yes,
1: nowadays.
2: I do. We have a joint life and joint account.
1: You don't use it.
2: I made an investment in some stocks, and she said, "What are you doing that for?" Without telling me, I said, "Baby, what do you mean?"
1: Oh wow!
2: I've always made my little stock investments, and it worked out.
1: I was looking specifically at Jordan Love, correct?
2: Yes, Jordan Love.
1: Jordan Love's market is over 3,500.5. And that's fair.
2: Okay, yeah, that's fair. It's very fair. Very fair. Last year with the injury-riddled season, he got to, what, 33?
1: And still at over 24.5
2: for
1: touchdowns.
2: And so, yeah.
1: So, again, the reason why I bring that up is because if it's liberate Love, you want to see him pass more, you want to see these wide receivers thrive, you could take, like, what's fun about this, Kyle, is you could really take a gamble on what you believe. If you believe Jordan Love is going to have a year in which Matt LaFleur lets him throw it around, stays healthy, you could say, you know, I'm going to go over on Love's total, Watson's total, Reed's total, Kraft's total, and Golden's total.
2: I guess you'll win.
1: As long as Love hits, you know you're going to hit three of the four most likely of the wide receivers.
2: Yeah, for at least two of them. And so at least you win some money because I... Well,

0: I guess you win some, you lose some. I guess it all depends on what it is.
1: Well, the odds are around the same in terms of what you have to lay.
0: Well, it cancels out. You can't go every single wide receiver because that means you're canceling yourself out somewhere.
1: Not necessarily. If he goes over 3,500 yards, those totals for the players are very much going to go over where they're set, which they're pretty low.
0: Tucker and Kraft can go crazy and go for 1,000.
1: Yeah, and Matthew Golden, you can still... Jaden Reed can still get over 650.
0: No, I get it.
1: Christian Watson can get over 750 with that.
2: Well,
1: so
2: it sounds like you don't believe. No.
1: You're like, I'm scared because if Tucker Kraft gets 1,000, everyone else won't eat.
0: No. What I'm saying is that, you know, I can't invest in everybody. I got to make the smartest investments. And I got to, I do a Josh Jacobs one every year, too.
1: Not on the board. Uncertainty. Oh, the amount of games played.
0: Yeah, that's something that we got to be looking out for.
1: Micah or Josh Jacobs for those props right now for specific players. And again, it's not the betting sides of this. It's more of what is projected for them and like looking around at other wide receivers in the league, like a Chris Olave, like looking at him, a number one for the Saints is at like 1,050 yards.
0: Mm.
1: And you're looking at four guys lumped in from 750 to 650 for the Green Bay Packers. It's just fascinating.
0: Well, what does that say about the Packers in their wide receiver room? Talk about overhyped or overvalued.
1: Or it means that it's true value to get over on a lot of these guys that you believe in if Jordan Love is going to throw the football.
0: I'm just saying in general, because when you look at the Cowboys and you look at the Bengals, I bet you they got two guys that are going to get over 950 that they have for the prop bets. Whereas with the Green Bay Packers, you ain't got nobody touching 950. Pickens and C.D. Lamb both at 1,000.
1: Scared money don't make money, Kyle. That's from Luis, our friend at Potawatomi Casino Hotel.
0: Luis, look at you. Listen, I'm spending some money now. Y'all going to take some of my money, just like I did last year. But it's always fun.
1: And
0: scared money don't make money. 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
1: And there's an ATM over there if you want to go.
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4: On 41, we've got an accident north of Capitol Drive. That is on the left shoulder. And then we've got another one northbound at Capitol Drive with the right shoulder blocked. So that's going to be affecting your ride there. Also, southbound 41, just popped up at North Avenue. The right shoulder is blocked with a crash there. We still have the one in the stadium on the ramp from westbound 94 to northbound 175. 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And check out the TMJ4 Storm Team forecast. We've got a severe thunderstorm watch in effect until 10 p.m. for Ozaukee, Sheboygan, Fond du Lac, Walworth, Dodge, Waukesha, and Jefferson counties. Otherwise, storms should be ending later on tonight. Partly cloudy skies, a low of 64. Tomorrow, mostly sunny, a high of 76. 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From the WTMJ Traffic Center, I'm Debbie Lazaga on 94.5 ESPN.
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7: 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For Adam McAlvey, Bryce Terang says he's back in the Brewers lineup tonight, avoiding the IL.
8: All right.
7: So I'm doing some football drills over the weekend to get ready before the Dodgers game.
9: What type of drill was he doing?
7: It's like blocking or something, like pushing. It was a pad.
9: Oh.
10: Punching a pad. Drive,
7: like a longer distance to test out his
10: football,
7: knee durability.
10: Man.
7: I know. Don't block the microphone. Okay, thank you for that.
10: You don't know nothing about that, huh? Both of y'all was too soft to play football, weren't y'all?
11: What are you talking about?
10: Both of y'all.
11: You're talking to a state runner-up.
7: Pop Warner legend over here.
10: We state runner-up in what?
11: Football.
10: High school?
11: Went to the Syracuse Dome.
10: What clipboard were you holding? Yeah, what position? What position did you play?
11: I played, you know, just a
7: you
11: little
7: paid
11: scout
7: to
11: team.
7: Be on the team?
11: No, scout team tight end and scout team outside linebacker.
10: As a senior?
11: Yeah.
10: You played, wait a minute. You was a scout team as a senior?
11: Yeah, essentially like fourth in command of the head coach, you know, trusting me with simulating the opposition. So no big deal.
10: How big was your school?
11: Graduating class was 100.
10: Bro, time. You mean to tell me there was 400 kids in
12: you
10: the school.
12: You couldn't crack the field?
10: Wait, it was 400 kids in the school, and let's just say it was 50-50 male to female ratio. So there's 200 kids, boys.
11: Yeah.
10: And football team probably had, what, 30 kids total?
11: And you I'd was say four, 45.
10: And you was fourth string?
12: He was 45.
10: As a senior?
12: There was 45 players. He was number 45.
10: You thought this was a flex?
12: On the roster.
11: Listen, man.
10: You thought this was a flex? 100 kids. Bro, I would have been the star player on that team. And I rode the bench at Whitewater.
11: Okay, so you and I are alike.
10: No, we're not
11: just
10: alike.
11: Just like me and Ben are both
12: don't
11: college
12: you hate
11: athletes.
12: Us? No. By the way, you're leaving us. You're dead to us. You're a snake. You're a fraud. We don't like you. You're going to ESPN 1000. Enjoy your time there. I would like to hear from Mark DeRosa, though, because Bryce Terang is back in the lineup, and I don't know how we got into, oh, Kyle missed football. That's right.
10: Oh, man, I really
12: don't.
10: I can't wait till I have children one day so I can get out there and coach.
12: Yeah. Four girls on the way. well, four. Hear from Mark DeRosa.
10: Four kids?
12: Four girls.
10: That's crazy. Four?
12: From the MLB Network. I said this yesterday. He was listening.
5: You can make the argument Jake Bowers has been their offensive MVP.
9: Yeah.
5: William Contreras hasn't had the season he's wanted to. Christian Yelich has been nicked up with low back and groin adductor. Bryce Terang didn't even play in this series. Who has been the one constant for this offense? It's been Jake Bowers, and he's been fantastic. He took on Tarek Skubal, the best lefty in the game, but Skubal, as tough as it gets, left on left, he goes 4-for-4, sticks his nose in everything.
12: Look, he said, well, you could make the argument. I said there is no argument right now. There is none. Jake Bowers is the Brewers' best hitter. Now, part of me is excited about that.
10: Yeah, why are you like, part of me is excited. Shouldn't we all be excited that we actually have somebody who is consistent this year? The one person, I would say, the most offensively consistent guy.
12: But like, you also are looking at other guys to be more consistent in William Contreras, who's a silver slugger. Like, it's a good thing and bad.
10: Glass half full.
12: Glass half full. I love Rake.
10: Yeah.
12: Rake's amazing.
10: No, not even that. Glass half full is that Jake the Rake Bowers, if he continues to hit like this in the playoffs.
12: $2.5 million.
10: That's a good bargain. That's a good deal. But then hopefully if William Contreras shows up, Bryce Terang shows up.
12: You're using the word hopefully.
10: Well, I mean, there's no guarantees. Bryce is back. We'll see if, you know, when he's back, is he going to find his swing again?
12: And you know who was not even mentioned in that clip?
10: Who was that?
12: What do you mean, who is that?
10: Did he say Jackson?
12: I don't think he said Jackson.
10: He didn't say Jackson? Oh, well, I mean, Jackson Churio's good.
12: No, and again, he's had his ups and his downs.
10: He had an up this last week, and then Garrett's fallen off a little bit.
12: Garrett had a good month.
10: Yeah.
12: Sal had a good June.
10: Sal will be back. He's down in Nashville.
12: Yeah, he's doing his rehab, sir. But again, good and bad that Jake Bowers is your best hitter.
10: Yeah, the bad.
12: Good and bad.
10: Yeah, but you're winning, Ben.
12: I know,
10: you're
12: but
10: winning,
12: we're
10: just, so it just buy, whole, it buys more
12: whole,
10: time for
12: the
10: guys.
12: The reason we talk about the Brewers right now is because they're chasing three things. A, 99.9% chance to make the playoffs according to Fangraphs.
10: Mm.
12: B, NL Central. Yep. Lost a half game because they didn't play and the Cubs won. Freaking blew it, and then they came back in extras. C is the number one seed or two seed, but I'd like the one seed because it helps your chances of avoiding the Dodgers. You're going to play them, but I would want to make it as far as I possibly can. Even if you think you have a better chance of beating them 5 games, 7 games, you want to get to the LCS. You want to repeat the success and get back to where you were because you've been in that moment. So everything I look through is from the lens of, I know this team is good. I know this team is winning. I know Jake is awesome. I know he's consistent.
10: Mm-hmm.
12: But over the next month, it's important that we're not hearing Mark DeRosa talk just about Jake Bowers. The reasons that you have the fear that you do in the playoffs is because of Pop. Jake Bowers leads the team in home runs, and I think he's had one in the last 2.5 weeks.
10: Yeah.
12: Those are the things where I'm saying it's good, well, but it's bad because I love Jake. He's great. He was 4-for-4 with walk the other day against Skubal, last time they played. That's not good enough to just be leaning on him as your most consistent best hitter.
10: Well, what are you asking for?
12: I need Bryce Terang to be the guy that everyone was talking about in the World Baseball Classic. The one that Kyle Schwarber and Aaron Judge are drooling over, watching him with the opposite field power in batting practice and talking how great he is. I need William Contreras to find some consistency as a former silver slugger. Jackson Churio, we're running out of the youth. Like, he is young. You can still use it, but we can't just say he's a gamer in the playoffs. Can, but if you're not performing consistently, how am I supposed to believe it's going to continue to happen?
10: I mean, Jackson's having a pretty good year this year.
12: He's having a good year.
10: And so, but for me, the way I look at it has been that you're asking these guys to step up, but for me, the season's damn near over. We're halfway through August at this point. Like, the season's almost over, and you're asking, hey, I need these guys to do that.
12: I'm asking for the confidence and the approach and the swings to start showing up in this next month heading into the playoffs.
10: But okay, that's fine, but that's the reason why I say it's a good thing is that at least you know Jake Bowers, because you're going to be asking the same thing in the playoffs, is that these guys show show up. Because at this point in the year, these guys are who they are, right? Like, when it comes to Christian Yelich, I told you, at this point now, hey, it, Christian, this is...
12: I don't know why DeRosa threw in three injuries for Yelich.
10: Because everybody likes Christian.
12: I know. Well, we're kid-gloving him. Well, he's making God's money to suck.
10: Like $30-something million a year. And so... No, I just, the whole point for me is that I'm looking at this from a good lens of Jake Bowers. If Jake can continue this run during the playoffs, somebody else got to elevate, because if the Brewers think they're going to win a World Series or good part in the playoffs, it can't just be Jake Bowers. And the usual suspects, the guys that you're expecting to show up is Jackson Churio, William Contreras. You hope that Bryce Turang shows up. Andrew Vaughn, who plays well. But if Jake Bowers is showing up, you should expect some of those other guys to show up.
12: So they better.
10: No, I mean, if they don't, it's over. Because regardless of how Jake was playing, you expected those first three guys. And yeah, Christian Yelich in there, even though he's been terrible in the playoffs. But if Jackson Churio, Bryce Turang, and William Contreras, those were the guys coming into the season that you expected to be the guys that led the hitting on the team. Those are the guys you expect to lean on in the playoffs. And so my whole thing is, if they do turn around when the playoffs come on, when the playoffs start, and Jake Bowers continues to hit like he's been hitting, that's a positive thing for the Brewers. So Jake Bowers playing well is a win-win for the Brewers.
7: Here's what we're going to do. 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
10: Oh, you thin and crispy.
7: And then, everyone's so good. But my daughter had the thin and crispy pepperoni. She ate the pepperoni and goes, "This spicy." And then she's like picking it off. Spicy. And then she started eating them all. I was like, "Why are you taking them off and eat it? Eat it with the cheese."
10: Let her eat the way she wants to.
7: I know.
10: This one, they had the Screaming Sicilian tavern style as BOGO as well.
7: Again, deals everywhere. Market. I just let you know what I can know.
10: Yeah, I'm going to get that one.
7: Ron and the Key, it's probably going to suck, but he's next.
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1: Have no fear. 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
2: Across ESPN Wisconsin. I just looked at the Carver's Talking text line and the random stray shots that are, I guess, not random because I called for them, because Christian Cat is leaving us to go to ESPN 1000, and he wishes ill will to the KNB fam and wishes that the Packers lose by 30 every time to the Chicago Bears as he moves on. 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Of course, you have the ESPN Wisconsin app. I don't know why I'm doing this. I don't know why I even set it up. This is probably going to go bad. 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
3: Hello, Ronald.
4: I'll make it quick, so at least it'll be quick and bad. First of all, CCAT, good luck. I think you're great. With the number of producers Ben has had relevant to the number of years he's been a host, maybe he has to look inward. I know you'll do great things. I suspect by the end of this show, you'll have a Zaire Franklin sound clip for us all to listen to in its entirety. Thank you for the call.
2: He tried to nail a joke.
5: All I heard was a compliment.
2: Do you know what his joke was?
3: I have no idea.
2: If I had to guess, Zaire Franklin swore to the media?
5: Oh, I didn't see it. So I keep their profanity out of my life now.
2: Oh, do you?
5: Yes.
2: Oh, do you? Do you screen all the audio before you play it now?
5: No. 100%.
3: Now, not before. Not before.
2: Did you know he was calling to compliment you?
5: I had a slight suspicion.
2: Oh, my God. You didn't give me anything? I would never have taken that call.
5: He said, I have a Packers question.
2: I would never have taken that call if it was purely just to be like, good luck. And a bad joke at the end.
5: He said, I have a Packers question, and I want to annoy Kyle and Ben by complimenting you.
3: I love Zaire Franklin.
2: All right, go off, King.
3: Well, no, he said he's the baddest mother on the planet when he's out there. I love him. I really do. Y'all know I've been big on that since we got Zaire Franklin. I thought it was a huge upgrade.
2: Well, for the second time in training camp, Tucker Kraft and Zaire Franklin are getting after each other a little bit.
3: Good.
2: This is at 12:05 today per Matt Schneidman. Zaire and Tucker were chirping after Kraft lowers his shoulder and knocks Franklin back on the perimeter at the end of a catch in the flat. Kraft and Franklin also got into it during the Packers-Colts joint practice last year when Zaire was on the Colts. Jacobs and Reed hyping Kraft up this time.
3: See, this is what I like.
2: Oh.
3: This is what I like.

0: No, I like when it's offense versus defense. Like, because eventually what happens is you start hating each other, and you have this mentality that, yeah, this is the Green Bay Packers. But every single day, especially in the start of training camp, defenses usually beat up on offenses, and offenses get annoyed because they got to do all these extra sprints and all the extra stuff. And finally, the offense is fighting back now that their big, bad Tucker Kraft is back. They're feeling confident. Josh Jacobs is back. So I like this. I like the fact that they're chirping, they're competing with one another, because competition
1: be a bad
0: is great.
1: Thing. It'd be a bad thing if there wasn't some sort of scuffle at a training camp.
0: No, I was so happy they got into a scuffle yesterday.
1: It would be a bad thing.
0: Yeah, it's a bad thing because, like, that means you don't have
1: so
0: intensity.
1: Sick
0: you don't
1: of
0: have
1: seeing
0: edge.
1: The same guys over and over, all the things that they do, they start to annoy you. They take the edge that they can get, knowing, like, you know, you're on your heels and you can't do as much. Like, you just get sick of seeing each other in all the games within the games. You're just like, I'm done with you. I want to hit somebody else. Then you end up breaking and just want to get after each other. And that's good.
0: And I love it.
1: Means they care.
0: And this is the big thing that I love, too, because it's one thing if a dude, like, there's no shot at Baron Sorrell, because Baron Sorrell didn't do anything wrong in my eye yesterday. But it's one thing if Baron Sorrell was to start it might have been 2 days ago, or even a Chris McClellan who's only a rookie, and he was chirping a little bit as well. But it's another thing, we have Zaire Franklin and Tucker Kraft when they're going at it, because Zaire Franklin is the undoubted. I'm telling y'all this right now. He's going to wear the doubt. He's going to wear the dot, and he's going to be a leader for this Packers defense this year. And we know exactly the emotion that Tucker Kraft plays with. If those two guys are chirping and going at one another, everybody else on the defense, they're behind Zaire. Everybody on the offense is behind Tucker Kraft. And it creates this competition vibe, this feeling that you want to have where you respect one another, but you want to destroy one another. So I absolutely love that those two guys, they know that they're chirping at each other, but it's all love after practice.
1: Does the floor kick Tucker and Zaire out of practice?
0: No, he should be praising them. He should be praising them for
1: But he kicked a poor Baron Sorrell out.
0: Yeah, because Baron Sorrell's a second-year player. So, no, I love this, man. I love this level of intensity, because this is what you need. You need the team to have a personality. One thing that you always complained about Matt LaFleur is that you felt like the team was taking on Matt LaFleur's identity, that maybe he was too soft, maybe he wasn't aggressive enough. Now we have a guy like Tucker Kraft who's going to be back healthy for the Packers, playing with that level of intensity that everybody else feeds off. Zaire Franklin out there playing with passion, out there being the emotional leader for the Packers. This is exactly what this team needs. I'm telling y'all, I can't wait. I should have went to the game on Friday. I should have did it. I'm going to be here instead.
1: Okay, you just dropped that with no context.
0: Oh, yeah, they're playing the Broncos.
1: Again, not everyone knows.
0: Oh, yeah, little cousin played for the Broncos.
1: Kyle has a cousin who's a linebacker for the Broncos.
0: Yeah,
1: his name's Jordan Turner.
0: JT.
1: He played at the University of Wisconsin, transferred to Michigan State.
0: Yeah.
1: Found his way on the 53-man roster.
0: Sure
1: Kyle
0: did.
1: Went out there with his family.
0: So
1: his
0: did.
1: Mom screaming, PS2, PS2.
0: After the Packers
1: I love you, PS2. Take a picture with me.
0: Yeah, she went out to the AFC
1: Patrick
0: Championship
1: Sertan
0: game.
1: Patrick Sertan Jr. picked off Jordan Love.
0: The second. That's what the
1: Whatever,
0: two
1: the
0: is.
1: Second.
0: He is the second.
1: And the
0: third.
1: And as a Packer fan, you got your mom taking pictures with PS2.
0: Gotta
1: You're not
0: home.
1: A real Packer backer.
0: I am a real Packer backer. Now, my mother is a Packer backer, but she made an exception for her nephew. That is what it is. I should have went. I didn't go. I didn't want to go because, like, it's preseason. I don't want to go.
1: So what would you have gained?
0: Just feeling it. I miss it.
1: Paying money to go to a preseason game because you're missing it.
0: Yeah. You know,
1: no, I don't know.
0: No, I like being around it. And like when I'm go with him, like after the game, I get to be on the field, get to go, and I get to walk in a certain way.
1: It's the access.
0: Yeah, the access. Yeah. Absolutely.
1: He said he wanted to be around. I thought he just meant being around like
0: the
1: watching
0: guys.
1: Game
0: be around
1: action.
0: The guys, around the family.
1: You're not one of the guys.
0: No, I'm definitely not one of the guys, but I'm around the guys and the families.
1: I'm around. Like,
0: yeah.
1: Does anybody like
0: no,
2: mistaken you? Oh.
0: Does anybody respect
1: or like know you or dap you up? Like, what's going on, man? Does your cousin have any ins where he's like, yo, you got me my cousin Kyle?
0: When they went out last year, I decided to stay at the hotel. When they stayed out to like 4 o'clock in the morning, we had to fly out the next morning. I'm not getting on a plane exhausted.
1: You didn't go out with the NFL guys because you were scared to be exhausted.
0: Been there,
1: you
0: done
1: don't
0: that.
1: Got
0: been there, done that.
1: When have you been out with the NFL guys?
0: When I kicked it with Nick before, my partner Nick
1: again,
0: before,
1: former, who's
0: former
1: Nick?
0: Player in the NFL. He
1: you
0: retired.
1: This
0: he
1: whole
0: retired.
1: Thing of telling us stories.
0: I don't want to just brag about it.
1: But you
0: this.
1: Are, so
0: no,
1: you're like you're doing no. it, so just do it
0: yeah,
1: well.
0: My friend Nick Ballore, who played in the NFL, one of the most leading tacklers for special teams in NFL history. Yeah, he just retired. Congrats to him. He was, yeah. You saw him at the wedding.
3: Cool.
0: Right? You saw him?
3: Cool.

0: Ball head.
1: Cool.
0: Big dude.
2: Hard to miss. Cool.
0: Yeah, very hard to miss.
2: Hard to miss.
0: Very hard to miss.
2: All right.
1: Cool.
2: Confidence meter. I need it. I need it from Brewers fans right now. This stems from something somebody sent me. And I was like, you know what? How confident am I that the Brewers could beat the Dodgers in the playoffs? I think it's time to put up or shut up on opinions. We'll do that next in 2 minutes.
1: Cool.
3: We're still backed up quite a bit on 94 eastbound, making your way through the Barker Road area, technically starting at about Highway 16 all the way to Brookfield Road. And then you're back on the brakes from about 76th Street to about Holly Road, and then again from the stadium to 35th. Westbound, we do still have that accident on the ramp to go northbound on 175 in the stadium, still heavy from 35th Street all the way to Holly Road. And then the other two accidents, one on 41 northbound, north Capitol Drive on the left, and then one on the southbound side at North Avenue on the right shoulder. Painting doesn't have to be overwhelming. 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And check on the TMJ4 Storm King forecast. We've got a severe thunderstorm watch in effect until 10 p.m. for Ozaukee, Sheboygan, Fond du Lac, Walworth, Dodge, Waukesha, and Jefferson counties. Otherwise, storms should be ending later on tonight. Partly cloudy skies, a low of 64. Tomorrow, mostly sunny, a high of 76. 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

0: KMB.
1: He is Kyle Wallace, and he just said he's hungry, so that scares me because he does get a little hangry at times.
0: I'm not going to be hangry. I want a big meal.
1: Okay.
0: You heard me, honey. I want a big meal when I get home. Big meal.
1: Those are the things you should not say if you plan to run for office one day.
0: What do you mean?
1: Get in the kitchen, honey.
0: That's not what I said.
1: I want a big meal.
0: That's not what I said. If we're going to do that, I am a fan of, you know, I'm working.
1: Stop.
0: So I'm just saying today's her day. So I'm just saying I'm hungry. I mean, she ain't got to do it.
1: Was this your idea? It was. I hate it. It's C-Cat's idea who's leaving us to go to ESPN 1000.
2: So to clarify, you hate the idea or you hate that it's my idea?
1: Yes. All the above now.
0: Oh, wow. All that giggling in the background.
1: He just simply wrote confidence meter on the Brewers beating Los Angeles.

0: was in the postseason.
1: Mm.
0: And it's not that big. Stop acting like this is the first time that anyone's done a fill in the blank. I am blank percent sure the Brewers can beat the Dodgers in a postseason series.
2: Didn't he just steal it?
0: He stole it. You're so smart.
2: No, he stole the idea from somebody else. Look at the email previously with Tony Cartagena, who was running that.
0: I think he did something for the Packers. Yes.
2: Yeah, and then so he just, and his yeah, C-Cat just stole it. That's all it is. Real original.
0: That's intellectual theft. There's
3: no
0: a word for that.
2: No, there is. That is, yeah.
0: So plagiarism. I actually genuinely, despite the fact that it's copycatted from our little kitty, what is your percent of confidence that the
2: I just got a text message.
3: Does it say what?
2: It's gonna cost me more money. Now, since you hungry, you wanna go out for dinner? Since you hungry?
0: Yeah.
2: No.
0: I was wondering when you said, well, let's get it straight. I want a big meal. I was like, he sounds like he wants to go out to dinner.
2: No, I do not.
0: Give me your confidence meter, Kyle. You are the person who says the Brewers cannot win a World Series. Are you 40% confident the Brewers can beat the Dodgers in the world's in the NLCS if they meet? Because that's kind of where I, as somebody who's around you and trust you and look at C-Cat and don't feel that, I have you around 40%.
2: NLCS?
0: Yeah.
2: NLCS, seven games, I do have the Brewers around 35 to 40%. It's not 50-50.
0: What say you, 800-990-3776?
2: We'll split the difference. I'm 37% confident in the Milwaukee
0: It'd be
2: Brewers.
0: 37.5.
2: Oh, sure. 37.5 confident in the Milwaukee Brewers beating them. I mean, at the end of the day, what we saw this weekend was fantastic, but the Dodgers aren't playing their best baseball. And last year, the Dodgers, they were up and down, had a lot of different injuries. I mean, mostly up, but had some injuries that they dealt with. But once we got into the postseason, their guys were back. And I feel like right now the Dodgers are probably trending in the same direction where they're going to get some of their guys back. You'll only be foolish. You'll be foolish to think that the Brewers going against the Dodgers in the playoffs will be 50-50. That's just not the fact. That's not true. Regardless of how well the Brewers played in this series, you have to show me during the playoffs. I'm not buying anything outside of the playoffs with this Milwaukee Brewers team. I love how good they are in the regular season, but now we have to show it in the playoffs. Last year was a great step in the right direction, finally winning a playoff series. Now we need to stack those good series wins and find a way to maybe make it to the World Series this year. That'd be great, wouldn't it? They don't have the roster to do it.
0: I've been sitting on this question all day.
2: Why?
0: Because I'm trying to use three different parts of my brain. The biased brain, the unbiased, and the realistic.
2: Your brain should tell you one thing. Your heart can tell you something. Your brain can tell you another.
0: Maybe that's what I was going for.
2: What does your brain tell you?
0: My brain tells me 45%.
2: Oh, wow. You think it's that close, huh?
0: I do.
2: Okay.
0: But my heart tells me 65%. So you 60. Meaning again.
2: Okay.
0: Maybe it's my heart talking. But again, when I say it out loud, I truly believe it. That's where it's hard with the heart and the brain.
2: Well, but what makes you, what about this Brewers roster, right? The roster as a whole makes you believe the Brewers can beat the Dodgers in a seven-game series in the playoffs.
0: Part of it is in any sport, mm-hmm. if you were to tell me that the champion that's supposed to be crowned is not going to win, it is baseball. It is that type of game, right? Like, you just saw the Brewers, and I know they didn't play Snell, and I know it was a regular season. I know we can look at last year, and they were 6-0 against the Dodgers, then got swept in the postseason. It is a fickle game. And if the Brewers, with the way they play, are able to be in the spot where they've had players play in the NLCS, so they're not going to be shocked by the moment. Now, there are some that are young and then are going to be in big spots. That's the scary part to me. Is not everyone, as the Brewers are an organization that don't have a ton of turnover, right? They build from within. They sign guys to long deals. They're younger, so they grow. And then when their time comes, they either trade them or what else do? They let them write out the contract and mm-hmm. they move on. They have a lot of guys right now that are going to be here for a long time. Last year, if I were to tell you who the roster was, there are Luis Lara, David Hamilton, Cooper Pratt, there's a lot of names that you might be relying on in big spots.
2: Garrett Mitchell.
0: Garrett Mitchell, that might go through those pains that you saw last year. Mm-hmm. So, but part of me.

0: he is leaning on the fact, well, there are some players that were in the NLCS last year that did struggle that I believe in, and they are good baseball players, and they're part of a team that have gotten them to the number one record in baseball. So you see where the heart and mind keep going back and forth. It's like, I think there are the levels of getting to places, and then you gain confidence, and then you can show up a little bit better because you're bigger and you're more experienced. You're a veteran. You've been through it. But there's also some guys that I don't know if I can rely on. And that's the hard part for me. And even, and that was just from a 1-9 standpoint, because you and I have talked a lot about the bats because of the runs scored by the Brewers in the NLCS. Then there's the same conversation, because we did this the other day. No one that would start a game for the Brewers as constructed was a starter last year in the playoffs. Or on this team. It's starting on the playoffs.
1: Yep, for the pitcher.
0: Miz came out of the pen.
1: Sure did.
0: Kyle Harrison wasn't on the team. Dustin May wasn't on the team. And Logan Henderson
1: was in the minor league.
0: Was in the minor.
1: Basically, he wasn't.
0: He was up and down a couple, a little bit. But those four guys have been awesome. I can sing the praises of what Logan Henderson did against the Dodgers on Sunday, going 7 innings.
1: Phenomenal.
0: I can sing the praises of Jacob Mizorowski striking out Otani and Freeman with the bases loaded in a big spot. I can sing the praises of how Dustin May has been great for them since they've traded for him. And we can obviously sing the praises of Kyle Harrison, who has had a couple games here and there, but he also struck out, what, 10 guys or 8 guys in a row, 12 guys, and under whatever pitches that was a couple of weeks ago. There's stuff there, but they don't have the experience. That's what my brain tells me, but my heart says what I'm seeing can carry over.
1: Yeah.
0: There's my predicament, and I just let all of my feelings out.
1: Yeah, you know, my biggest fear is that we're going up against the numbers, too, in the data. And again, people will say, oh, numbers don't matter. Listen, the thing that gets me is that the Milwaukee Brewers, when I look up and down the roster, and this is why when I heard Dave Roberts say this, he said they're young and they're hungry, talking about the Milwaukee Brewers. They didn't beat us because they're more talented. And what we have seen in baseball is that a team can be young and hungry, but young and hungry teams typically don't win World Series. It's teams that have the most talent that win the World Series. Now, you can have guys that, you know, teams like the Diamondbacks, who I got to remember what the Diamondbacks, how much their actual salary was that year. I'm sure it was probably top 15 in baseball.
0: Well, I did look at this after they did go. I think they started spending more after that as well. They went from like 140 to 160 to like 180 in terms of payroll. And then last year they had to sell a lot.
1: And so, but my big thing is that teams have to either be really, really young and good and talented and consistent throughout up and down the lineup, or you have to buy yourself a championship. And when I look at the Milwaukee Brewers, I don't see a young, I don't see a really talented, consistent lineup up and down. That is the Brewers' biggest issue that they have. They don't have enough consistency. We're at the point now, Ben, is that you can't name the three guys that are going to be the guys that show up each and every week for the Brewers. You can't name them.
0: Jake Bowers.
1: Okay.
0: I mean, I have to go Terang next.
1: Well, Terang's been, he was hurt.
0: I know, but like,
1: he needs to have his moments.
0: But Yelich was hurt, Vaughn was hurt, and Churia was hurt. Like, it's not like they've missed. Well, so 60, I was on the,
1: and William Contreras
0: games.
1: Struggling.
0: I can't say William.
1: No, not going deep. So what I'm saying is that is the problem.
0: Like, Jackson.
1: When we get into the playoffs, look at the Phillies lineup, look at the Braves lineup, look at the Dodgers lineup. Hell, you can even look at the Cubs lineup.
0: Big market Kyle.
1: No, it's not big market Kyle. It's big money. Okay, they spend big money. I'm small money, Kyle. Okay, I understand with the Brewers is that you got to do more with less. And when you come talking about winning championships, that's extremely difficult to do. And teams just don't find a way to do it. You can just look at historically, the teams that aren't spending the most money are not the teams that are historically in the World Series. So you're up against history. We're up against history.
0: History can happen.
1: Yeah, no, history can happen. You just said it, Ben. You're concerned about the
0: bro. He's in my ear making jokes at me.
1: What did he say?
0: He said, nailed it when I said history can happen.
2: That's a great line.
0: Say it on the air then.
2: I've been banished from talking on the air.
0: No, you haven't. You're just soft. And you know, I did say, what percentage of your confidence meter do you have in which you think the Brewers can beat the Dodgers in the postseason? But AJ and the Berg chimes in. I'm 100% confident that C-Cat is an unoriginal hack. So I totally agree with that.
2: Go vote in the poll on YouTube.
0: Which is what?
2: I am blank confident the Brewers will beat the Dodgers in the playoffs. Options are 75 to 100%, 50 to 74%, and so on and so forth.
1: Wow, 75 to 100% is winning right now. Shout out to y'all having that confidence.
0: Shout out to y'all. That's the K&B fam you're talking to, Kyle. Tell them about where you got your shiny ring.
1: Oh, listen, y'all. If you are thinking about proposing to somebody or you already proposed and you're looking for your wedding band, Paul's Jewelers is the place to go. My experience there was fantastic. Listen, I don't know everything, and this whole engagement process was all new to me, but being able to work with the team at Paul's Jewelers, they made it so easy. They broke it down, and they allowed for me to see exactly what I wanted to get, and then they had that dream, that vision that I had for my ring, the dream and vision that my wife had for her ring. They brought it all to life. It was simply amazing and simply incredible. And I'm telling you, if you are nervous about trying to ask all the right questions, trust me, you don't have to be nervous when you work with my friends at Paul's Jewelers. They have everything set up for you. They have a great showroom. They have all different type of diamonds. They have lab diamonds. They have natural diamonds as well. They have gold bands. They have silver bands. You got anything that you want, you can get it with Paul's Jewelers. If you're walking in and you say, you know what, I don't know what I want to get, you can talk to them about all of that. They will set you up. So if you're thinking about getting engaged, if you're thinking about getting your wedding band, if you're thinking about getting some diamond earrings, a bracelet, whatever it is, Paul's Jewelers is the place to go. 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We're located in West Allison National Avenue today and Highway 100. I'm telling you, Paul's Jewelers is the place to go.
0: What does that say, Kyle?
1: Kent Wanaki.
0: I mean, he can't type the cities. It's time to go. He hasn't gotten better.
1: He doesn't care.
0: He doesn't care at all.
2: I cared more about the speed of which I typed.
1: What's the speed that you type with? I'm doing a live read. Wanaki.
2: Yeah, what?
0: W-A-N-A-K-E-E. That's just
2: Did you Wanaki. Get the message?
0: There's been times where I've been confused, to be honest. Let's go to Kent and Wanaki. You're on the Carbless Talk and Text Line with Kyle and Brust.
3: Hey, guys. How you doing?
0: Good.
3: We got to get this guy out of here.
0: Yeah, I couldn't agree more.
3: It's time to go. All right. Hey, no, I just want to talk real quick. My Brewers, Kyle, you guys love talking about their consistency offensively, how it's a question. And I believe, Ben, you are the one saying, what top three would you love? Who do you trust? Or, you know, that's the question. And I think a lot of it comes down to is they don't consistently put out our best offensive lineup. They have such a long leash on Yelich right now, which I get. He's deserved that. But we are a better offensive team when Vaughn and Bowers are in that lineup. There's, you know, and so I think going forward, there's some tough choices as far as how long do you go with this lineup and not plug Vaughn and Bowers in pretty consistently if you want consistent offense.
0: Well, the thing is, and thank you for the call, they've had the opportunity to play Vaughn and Bowers just as much as they've, you know, seemingly wanted because of...
1: Yeah, of late, especially when it comes to Vaughn.
0: The Ortiz injury, which is, you know, back now, but, like, you've seen Vaughn playing third base and Bowers playing first and Bowers going to right when Vaughn goes to first. Like, they've been shuffling. They've been shuffling, and they've had to because of injury. And again, I agree with Kent. Pat Murphy does put out a lineup that is going to also care about defense and fundamentals for all the times we make fun of all the teams that we watch the Brewers play, throw it around and make stupid mistakes. It's something we're not accustomed to. And there is a give and take when it comes to the offense and defensive side of the thing. But at the end of the day, you got to put up runs as well and on a consistent manner.
1: And that's why game on Sunday was so impressive because the Brewers were able to do both.
0: Yes, AJ in the Berg, I will sell. I will send you the ESP 1000 talk and text line to continue roasting C-Cat at his new job.
1: More next. Oh, that is great. Yes.
0: More next.
4: You're surviving Kyle and Brust.
1: That's what you're saying.
0: That's what I'm saying?
1: It's 100% what you're saying. Now, I disagree.
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5: Got some big delays southbound on 43, starting around Capitol Drive all the way down to about Fond du Lac Avenue. Northbound slowing from Kilbourne up to North Avenue. Southbound 41, heavy from just before Good Hope Road all the way down to about Silver Spring. More delays then from Hampton to Capitol Drive. We do have a crash at North Avenue as well on the shoulder. We've also got the northbound side backing up with an accident at just north of Capitol Drive. That one is on the left shoulder, so kind of in a weird spot. You do want to be extra careful. 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And check on the TMJ4 Storm King forecast. We've got a severe thunderstorm watch in effect until 10 p.m. for Ozaukee, Sheboygan, Fond du Lac, Walworth, Dodge, Waukesha, and Jefferson counties. Otherwise, storms should be ending later on tonight. Partly cloudy skies, a low of 64. Tomorrow, mostly sunny, a high of 76. From the WTMJ Traffic Center, I'm Debbie Lazaga on 94.5 ESPN.
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0: Growing in 2026 is what our family's trying to do. So we're going to do it all together, even with our young one. Dropping our daughter off at the free childcare with the membership at the Princeton Club. Hit a workout. Do whatever we need or want to do because just about everything's there. And then we're going to go to the pool with our daughter after we're done working out because the Princeton Club provides everything for you to get better. And when you walk in, you're going to feel the energy and the atmosphere, and you're going to love it. And the best way you can grow in 2026 is having a foundation of a healthy body. And then all your growth will start from there. So check out the Princeton Club for a better tomorrow. Get a tour, and you're going to love it. What?
1: I just had an idea. That's all.
0: All right. Ben Bruskow.
2: What ideas you having over here?
1: I can't just smile and be whimsical.
0: No, because you've never been that in the 3 months you've worked here. And now you're leaving us to go to ESPN 1000. So
1: and all of a sudden I'm smiling more? Huh. Again, look inward, buddy.
0: I can't.
2: That's great. You know what?
0: I'm calling Carm and your... I go back with them, actually.
2: Forget Carm and your call. I'm calling his boss. I'm calling the boss's boss. I'm saying this disrespect is just going... He just said that he was not happy here. He wasn't happy. Now he's smiling because he got to leave. Oh, wait till... Oh, I'm going to say I got used. I have a meeting with your new boss. Actually, I guess your current boss, too.
1: Okay.
2: And I'm going to tell him, like, you know what? He's been doing a little bit too... He's been dancing on our grave a little bit too much.
1: All right, Captain Plaid.

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1: You notice how you asked us about your outfit. We looked at you and we just kept going.
2: Yeah.
1: Outfit's trash.
2: Listen, you guys are scorned, that's all.
1: No, what do you mean? No, this isn't good. Like, this is bad. If you tweeted this out, is this a good outfit today? People would say no.
3: If you were single, you'd be single for the rest of your life.
1: She'd probably be looking at you saying, damn, he got lucky. He got me when I was young.
2: Now, I cannot confirm or deny.
3: I do feel bad that she has to look at you every day.
1: Yeah.
2: I cannot confirm or deny whether my outfit choices are co-signed by my significant other.
1: I know they're not co-signed.
3: Yeah, I mean, you don't have to say that.
2: There's been a strong push in my household for me to change up what I wear,
1: you should
2: and I
1: listen.
2: Will not.
1: No. You should definitely listen. This is the thing, is that you want to be the best man for her that you can be, and right now, you're going half-assed. Just like you went half-assed with Colin Bruss, now you're going half-assed at home. I'm going to call you half-assed.
3: You know who's not going
1: cat.
3: Half-assed, Kyle?
1: Who?
3: Zahir Franklin.
1: Oh, no, never that.
2: Do you want to hear what he had to say today?
1: You know, he sucks. He really does.
2: Why are you talking about Zahir Franklin like that?
1: I'm about to just go back there and produce and send you home early.
4: I'm on the field, I'm a completely different person. My mentality in between the white lines is ultra competitor, like ultimate alpha. Like, I want to challenge the best, the biggest. I don't want a little guy. I want to go against the baddest out there. That's how I feel. I feel like I'm the best. I'm the baddest on the planet when I'm on the field. That's just my mentality. It's tough when you're building relationships. You know, we're trying to let them know this ain't a personal thing. It's just how I get ready to play. But, you know, trying to slowly but surely let them know who I am on the field while also confirming who I am off the field. But it's been cool. You know, we got a lot of guys who understand this ball. We don't take it personal. We out there to make each other better. You know, I feel like we all brothers. You know, brothers fight. They get into it. But at the end of the day, we're family.
3: Hey, he wasn't all pro. And if he can get to that level with that type of mentality and be a leader in the middle of that defense, it is something... He hasn't played a game for the past. This is when you go
1: too far. Stop playing with me. That's an all-pro speaking right there. That's the level of intensity you need right there from the middle linebacker. Because the way he can communicate to the press and the way he speaks to the press is the exact same way that he's going to.
3: What is this, 2000?
1: No. The media is this. That is the exact same way that he is communicating in the way he is exuding confidence amongst the guys around him. That right there is a leader. That is somebody that is going to have the physicality on the field, the level of intensity. When he went out there, he got into the backfield multiple times and he got a sack in the game in the preseason. I know it's the preseason, but he was hungry. He couldn't wait to get out there and ball out. And this just speaks volumes. So when Jonathan Gannon said, yes, I'm going to be the defensive coordinator, and they said, hey, we're going to move on from Quay. What should we do? He said, I got a guy named Zahir Franklin I used to coach, and he plays for the Colts. I coached with him back when he played for the Colts. Bring him in here. He brought in a guy like Javon Hargrave, and what he's doing is he's bringing in guys who are accomplished, but he's bringing in guys who play with a high level of intensity, a high physicality, and something that you need at the interior defensive line and something you for damn sure need at the linebacker. This is what the Packers have been missing for years. They have not had a linebacker that had the ability to play at such a high level with the level of intensity, that had the ability to get everybody around them set as well, and had the ability to be a great leader. This is no knock on Quay. Quay was around, he was flying around there, but he was about, I'm focused, I'm gonna do me. He did not have the ability to make sure everybody around him was being elevated. That is exactly what you're gonna see. That is why Cowboy Cooper, Edgerrin Cooper, is gonna have his best season in the NFL this season.
3: I will say, I mean, they have been the youngest team in the NFL for quite some time, and they did go out of their comfort zone to bring in veterans, and you can hear it, to your point, talking to the quote-unquote press, which is my favorite part still of the segment, just the way that he does communicate with the leadership and his mentality, but it's all about putting on the field. Speaking of the interior, Javon Hargrave, it's from Wes Hodkowitz, you know, writes for the Packers, but take it for what it is. I have now seen Javon Hargrave in one-on-ones.
1: Monster.
3: And my God.
1: Monster. Intensity. This is what Packers fans, we don't understand, is that we just see our guys grow and develop. We don't see other guys who have grown and developed and made an impact other places, and now they get to be let loose. Like, these dudes is vets, man. They hungry. They know what it takes
3: to be
1: vets,
3: main hungry.
1: They know the level of intensity that it takes to be great. Javon Hargrave was a great player, and he's going to come here to Green Bay this year, and he's not going to be a star, but he's going to be a contributor for the Green Bay Packers. He's going to elevate the interior defensive line. You got a guy like Zahir Franklin, and yeah, Zahir Franklin may not be

0: as athletic as Quay Walker, but what he may not have in athletic ability, he makes up with his football IQ.
1: Yeah,
0: exactly. And so this is why the Green Bay Packers defense is going to be that much better. When you look at every single level, whether it's the defensive back room, the linebackers, and the D-line, the Green Bay Packers have an all-pro at that level, every single level.
1: Who?
0: Safety, all-pro. Micah, all-pro. Zaire, been an all-pro. And Edrian Cooper.
1: You skipped the outside. That's why I said
0: I said defensive backs. I said corners. I said defensive
1: right,
0: backs.
1: Them together.
0: I said in the room. That's, yeah, it's a DB room.
1: You call Chris Canty a cherry picker. You just cherry picked
0: I said defensive backs. I said defensive backs because they're defensive backs, there's linebackers, they're D-line. That's what I said.
1: I silo them because I know the safeties are good and we know the corners
0: are. No, they're all called defensive backs. They're grouped together. That's what they're called. I don't know. I didn't say anything that was wrong. Just like you got defensive line, but you got guys who rush on the defensive line who stand up. They're the D-line.
1: Ben Bruss, Kyle Wallace.
0: I was just going to say,
1: when I say Kyle Wallace, I know he's just going to say something because he's just really excited about
0: it. I've been telling you since day one.
1: How many times has he said, I'm telling y'all,
0: because I've been
1: in
0: telling
1: the last 10 minutes?
0: I have been telling you since we got Zaire Franklin that it was an upgrade from Quay Walker, and now you are seeing it.
1: Well, no. I've never been against Zaire. If anything, it's Jason Mobley who is the Quay Walker guy.
0: Oh, you should have. Did you see this video of Jason smiling ear to ear watching Zaire? It's finally coming in his mind. Like, oh, this is what a baller talks like. This is how a leader talks. This is how somebody who has intensity who can back it up on the field talks.
1: So now you're talking for Jason Wilde smiling the video. Just because he smiled listening to an answer from Zaire
0: Franklin. Cheesing. I promise you, when Jason Wilde joins y'all on Thursday, ask him about how he felt about Zaire Franklin in that interview. And he's going to say, oh, that guy,
1: we'll see
0: sure
1: what he does in the field, but I mean, what I've seen and heard, I mean, he seems like the real deal.
0: He fits the part.
1: All right. We'll see what Jason says tomorrow, but first you're going to tell us what you do when you are at home, sometimes just looking outside the window wishing it was football season.
0: Oh, man, listen, y'all. 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
3: Got some big delays southbound on 43, starting around Capitol Drive all the way down to about Fond du Lac Avenue. Northbound slowing from Kilbourne up to North Avenue. Southbound 41, heavy from just before Good Hope Road all the way down to about Silver Spring. More delays then from Hampton to Capitol Drive. We do have a crash at North Avenue as well on the shoulder. We've also got the northbound side backing up with an accident at just north of Capitol Drive. That one is on the left shoulder, so kind of in a weird spot. You do want to be extra careful. 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And check out the TMJ4 Storm King forecast. We've got a severe thunderstorm watch in effect until 10 p.m. for Ozaukee, Sheboygan, Fond du Lac, Walworth, Dodge, Waukesha, and Jefferson counties. Otherwise, storms should be ending later on tonight, partly cloudy skies, a low of 64. Tomorrow, mostly sunny, a high of 76. From the WTMJ Traffic Center, I'm Debbie Lazaga on 94.5 ESPN.
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11: You decided to marry her. You decided to put the baby inside of her.
10: I love the NFL.
1: And somehow still finding time to judge the world around him.
12: You poked the bear. I'll do you one better.
1: With C-Cat, this is Catastrophic.
12: Kyle.
11: What?
12: Captain Platt, as some know him as.
11: That joke is...
12: Ben.
10: Chick Rocks.
12: Four Eyes, if other has called him. I have a very important study shared by Nielsen, which might be the end-all, be-all of best fans in the NFL. They released it based on a number of metrics. Apparel purchase, event attendance, TV viewership, radio listening, betting intent, social media interests.
11: Oh, he thinks he's killing it right now.
12: And most it's effort on he's YouTube put in the second now. Yet. The Green Bay Packer fans, where would you guess they ranked in terms of all those metrics, boiling it down to the best fans in the NFL?
10: I see the graphic, so I'm not going to answer.
11: I would say the Packers are easily top 10. I'll put them at number six.
12: They are in at number three.
11: Oh, wow.
12: The third best fans in the NFL. Third only to Buffalo Bills fans at number one, Kansas City Chiefs fans at number two.
11: Okay, let me hear.
10: That's just because the Swifties jumped on board.
11: Well, I don't know, man. Going to other places, like Bears fans, they're interesting. They didn't support the Bears when the Bears weren't good. Like in stadium, I'm sure they'll care, but in stadium, bro, I'm
10: they're
11: telling
10: 20th.
11: You.
10: 20th.

0: No surprise. I'm telling you, going down to Denver, that environment changed. It changed. It opened my eyes. I've been to a Packer game. I've been to a Broncos game. It changed my whole opinion about how I feel about Packers fans. I came back and said, our fans are way too, like...
1: nice?
0: Not even nice. They're just like, sit down. I need to see. Like, they don't understand. This is a competition. Like, we're the 12th man for real.
2: That opens up another door. You probably have talked about it on the show before, but to reopen the conversation, when you go to a game, is it an expectation for the person in front of you to be seated? And if they're standing, are they depriving your right to watch the game?
1: Look, no. You pay your ticket, you do whatever you want with it.
0: Yep, that's true.
1: Even if it bothers me. Yeah, like, I'm not going to tell somebody how to live.
0: And especially how to fan and how to cheer.
1: Yeah.
0: Like, when you go to a game and somebody's, like, standing up cheering, like, that is... that's what they're here. You're not here just to watch. You're here to be extra. You're here to be loud. You're here to bring some intensity. And like, you know.
1: That's why I choose to go home and watch it by myself.
0: Or he chooses to watch the Brewers in the box.
2: So when you buy a ticket, you know that you're accepting the risk of being blocked out by a big dude in front of you.
0: Well, guess what you got to do? Stand up your damn self.
2: See, that continues.
1: He's nervous
2: chain.
1: About somebody behind him.
0: No, it doesn't. It's a chain. It is what it is. You just get to it. I mean, most of the times on third downs, to start the game, you're standing up. Third downs, every third down, 3rd and 3 for the Packers. Everybody standing up, Packers defense, cheering, getting loud. That's what it is.
2: Is it the same for concerts?
0: Now I don't go to enough concerts.
1: Concerts
0: but I
1: is
0: want to
1: like
0: be
1: you can do whatever you. I'm concerts I go to are boogie.
0: It depends on what concerts you go to.
1: Yeah.
0: Like, it depends.
1: The expectation is you don't sit unless you just need to sit.
0: No, when I went to go see Drake, did I sit or stand? I don't know. I don't go to enough concerts, and when I do go to concerts, they're mostly Summerfest, so I'm always standing, which he has no idea what Summerfest is.
1: Didn't go to Summerfest. Yeah. And again, wasn't even asking for this. Can we get this guy off the radio, please?
0: Yeah,
1: Send him to Chicago.
0: His voice is annoying now.
1: I know, he's like so excited.
0: Yeah, no, like his voice, I was listening to him talking like, damn, is this how people feel when they hear Jesse Nelson's voice? His voice is annoying. It's crazy. You just destroyed yourself.
1: You used to have no inflection, but now you're like,
0: I don't like your voice.
1: See, Kitty ranked dead last in Nielsen ratings for producers.
2: Wow. That just came out?
1: It just came in. They just keep coming in, man. You're getting shots.
2: Don't show anybody else that. Let's keep that between you and me. I got a problem with the DMV the other day.
0: Oh, what is that problem?
1: I'm starting to think all these problems are you.
0: Yeah, he don't listen either. That's another problem I have with you. That's real.
2: I went to go get my car registered for the third time, and I once again had the wrong paperwork.
0: Oh, that's you.
1: That's you.
0: Why don't you? Like,
1: it's just you.
0: You need to do the Mississippi Marathon.
1: You can go online, figure out what you need to bring.
2: And I agree with you guys. That was a me problem. And I immediately folded to the clerk at the desk or whatever and was like, okay, so I'll come back another day. Very annoyed. It was early in the morning before work. But I was there with my significant other.
0: I hope she ripped you a new one.
2: No, she tried to rip the lady across the counter a new one, and then I had to play mediator and have to be like, I was good cop, she was bad cop.
0: Wait, what was she mad about?
2: Because she was fighting for us to try to, she read online, and I'll take her word for it, that a certain piece of paperwork in terms of a car loan does qualify for proof of ownership.
1: Then you have to pull that up and show them.
0: Yeah, why did you
1: instead
0: show
1: of getting in a shouting match. Man, both of y'all.
2: We did. And it didn't fly. We just didn't get anywhere with it.
1: That's because she came out too hot.
0: Well.
2: Okay. So, Ben, what would your advice be to my significant other at the DMV?
1: Don't date you.
2: Okay.
0: Yeah, the person at the DMV looked at you and said,
1: next.
0: She talking to him. I ain't worried about them.
1: Next.
0: I see who you date.
2: USA Today put out a list of the top, just ranking every single Major League Baseball stadium, 1 through 30.
0: Mm-hmm.
2: Where would you guess American Family Field fell?
0: 16.
1: 21st.
2: 22nd. Oh, very close.
0: Dang, we in the bottom half?
1: I mean, it's a unique stadium in the way that it, like,
0: the when the state, everything all together should be part of it. The tailgating, the experience.
1: I know. But when you think about some of the views of some of these places.
0: Like the outside views or views of
1: the
0: inside?
1: The views inside, looking at the bleachers. And
0: I don't, where's Dodger Stadium? Because that ain't beautiful.
1: Yeah, no, that looks ugly.
2: Yeah, the American Family Field was.

0: It's ranked a bit ahead of the Yankee Stadium.
1: Oh, wow. That's newer.
2: Like, PNC is a Pittsburgh. Pittsburgh's beautiful.
0: Pittsburgh is beautiful. The qualification they led for this was in terms of staying power.
1: Staying power? What do they mean?
0: I think.
2: This is stupid. You brought us a list that's based off of staying power?
0: Okay, define staying power.
2: Maybe the likelihood that it's going to be there for a very long time. I don't know. That seems to be.
1: Well, if that's the case, then this place is. The Brewers just did like
2: a
1: 20-year
2: deal.
1: Life,
2: I mean, it should be number one.
0: Dodger Stadium.
2: 50 more years.
0: Dodger Stadium was number three on the list. You had Wrigley at two, and then at number one was Fenway Park.
1: Oh, this is stupid. These are just like the oldest ballparks. What are we doing?
0: Okay.
1: So what was the significance of this list?
2: Don't ask.
1: No. I want to know. I want to understand C. Katie's mind. So you saw this list, and what was like the punchline, the takeaway you wanted?
2: Can't wait to bring this to the boys.
1: Yeah. What you wanted fans, you wanted us to take away from this list is what?
0: I wanted to see if your opinion on American Family Field, as it's constructed, aligned with USA Today, which is just an omniscient observer of baseball.
1: But no, you said longevity. You didn't say best stadium. You said
0: staying
1: longevity.
0: It's not the oldest stadium. It's the stadiums that will be here for years to come.
1: That's different than saying the best stadium.
2: And that's boring as hell. I want to talk about the cool stuff.
1: What would you say as somebody who's from out of town?
0: About American Family Field?
1: Yeah.
0: I would say I love that they have a roof. It's like one of the best parts about it is that you'll never have to worry about a rain delay. I'll say that the field access is incredible. Feels like you're a part of the family.
1: All right,
0: so
1: what do you have it ranked at?
0: I've only been to like 10 stadiums. It'd probably be right in the middle.
1: So number five. Okay.
0: Yeah, like Camden Yards is incredible. I don't
1: like.
0: So
1: what about longevity? Longevity for the 10 you went to.
0: Aesthetics and generational durability is the specific verbiage. I can see it being there for a while. I love the chalet. I can't see them reconstructing a chalet elsewhere. It feels like that's going to be there for the long haul, and you can't just make a new one.
1: I'm pretty sure Bernie had a chalet. Or maybe did he not have a chalet? He had a chalet.
2: We need him going down the slide a hell of a lot more, I can tell you that much. When's the last time Bernie went down the slide?
1: He ain't had a lot of work.
2: They got six home games in a row.
0: Yeah. Stay tuned.
2: How many times will Bernie go down the slide?
0: Stay tuned. In about a half hour, Homer will tell you whether or not the roof is open or closed on the Homer Hour. And also, finally, do your guys' parents send you Instagram reels?
2: No.
1: My mom is too old for that.
0: Too old for that?
1: Yeah.
0: Got like a couple from my dad, and it just was like, it felt invasive. My Instagram reels is a safe place between me and my friends with messed up jokes, or me and my girlfriend about the dogs. All of a sudden, I got one saying, the worst, or like, I'd rather suck at golf than be good at pickleball. And I was like, all right, Dad.
2: Bro.
1: Yeah. I'm still
2: getting after your dad for that. He's trying to connect with you. Like,
1: I'm still caught on the fact that he said you can't move a chalet to another one. You should Google Milwaukee County Stadium Chalet, Bernie Brewer.
0: Okay.
2: And he wouldn't know this because he doesn't care.
1: He doesn't care. So you can actually see how cool the Milwaukee Brewers old chalet was. I'm dead.
0: So you like that one more than this one?
1: That one's pretty cool. You should look it up.
0: Okay.
1: It's Mr. You can't bring a chalet from one to another. That just seems like one thing you can only do.
0: Kyle,
1: wrong.
0: You're doing an impersonation of someone else, and it's not me.
1: No, that's how you sound.
2: Kyle, he's just trying to sound annoying.
1: Yeah.
2: It may not sound like you, but it did sound annoying, which is like you. And by the way,
1: this is another bad. This is just.
2: They are all bad. Again, we're counting down the days. We have three more shows with C-Cat and 15 minutes. So, can't wait.
0: Kyle, it's a very good point by you. You win that argument.
1: I win every argument.
0: That's not true.
1: Here. That's very true.
0: Ben, is that true?
2: I mean, against you, you have one argument against either of us ever. So, there's that. Next.
3: You're experiencing Kyle and Brust.
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3: All right, the last time we're going to try this, unless it hits, because it's 2-1, which is profitable. 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It's just kind of fun. Atlanta Dream, Las Vegas Aces.
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3: So it's a good matchup on ESPN 8 o'clock.
4: Where's it at?
3: It's in Vegas. The Atlanta Dream are +3.5. The Las Vegas Aces are -3.5. Heads will be the Atlanta Dream. Tails will be the Las Vegas Aces.
5: Can you flip a coin and give me heads or tails, please?
6: The coin landed on heads.
3: The Atlanta Dream +3.5 on the road against Las Vegas.
7: Why do you hesitate?
3: Has it said heads every time?
7: No.
3: Are you sure?
8: Got a weighted quarter.
5: Flip a coin, heads or tails.
7: Oh, it's tails. They didn't talk this time.
3: Oh. So verbally, it only says heads.
7: It's tails.
3: Okay. There it is. So just know you have 2,600 slot machines. Tons of exclusives off the Vegas Strip. Great food, 2,000 square foot video wall, kiosks everywhere, table game, bingo, slot machines. It's Pottawatomie Casino Hotel. And all those Packers props, which were, by the way, I still think very interesting. When you're looking at four guys within a range of 100 yards, Christian Watson's over under 750.5 yards.
7: Yeah.
3: Over under.
7: That seems so easy if he's healthy.
3: If he's healthy, it does seem easy.
7: That's the problem.
3: That's the problem. Jaden Reed, who had 800 plus yards in his first, 795 and then 845 in his first two seasons. 650.5. I think that's the value. I think Jaden Reed's the one, if I had to pick one that I like from a betting standpoint. Then you got Matthew Golden, 650.5, and Tucker Kraft at 700.5. So
7: Tucker Kraft is the easy one.
3: Is Matt LaFleur talking? Do you have Matt LaFleur up about building up his reps? Of course you
8: know.
3: No. Yeah.
7: He said no and not getting
3: and him. Didn't.
7: I mean, again, I really do believe that even if Tucker Kraft is going to have a little bit of a rep count, which Matt LaFleur talked about how, they're going to have to balance that out, it's going to get to a point where if he's healthy, they're going to let him go. They're going to let him cook. And I think that's going to be so important.
3: All right, let's hear from Matt LaFleur.
9: I would say this, you got to be able to adapt and adjust in this league. And certainly anytime a guy is coming off a significant injury, you got to think it's not a sprint. It is a marathon. The season's long, and we need him for the long haul because, you guys saw practice the other day. He was pretty impactful when he was out there. So it is what it is. We'll adjust to whatever the circumstances bring us, and we'll have a plan ready to go.
3: This makes me think, is the approach the same as it was for somebody else that is on the team currently coming off of injury? Because in 2025...
7: Christian Watson?
3: Yeah, he ramped up.
7: He did ramp up.
3: He did ramp up.
7: But he
3: was impactful
7: weeks.
3: In his first game. Four catches for 85 yards in that second half where the offense played well against the Steelers.
7: He was let loose pretty quickly, though.
3: Yeah, but his targets, 4, 4, 5, then 7, then 10. So yeah,
7: well, 4, 4, 5, then 7. So I'm saying the first three games, because then they had to unleash him, because in that second game, you had an injury to Tucker Kraft. In the third game, they lost to the Philadelphia Eagles, couldn't get going. And then after that, it was like, all right, you got to make him a big part of the offense.
3: Damn, 17.5 yards per reception.
7: The dude is really
3: if
7: good.
3: Healthy, that is always
7: a question.
3: Bet at your own risk on that one. But I would say Jaden Reed at 650.5 for a guy who may be forgotten about is going to be someone that I think when push comes to shove, he's going to still be gaining trust with Golden early. I think Jaden Reed will be someone who's going to get like your 5 for 80 and just consistently be in the mix.
7: Yeah, Jaden is a dog, but that gaining trust, the trust is there when it comes to Matthew Golden. That's my boy. That's what I'm rolling with.
3: Your Golden Bugatti.
7: Him and Tuck, baby.
3: That's it? Him and Tuck?
7: Yeah, it is.
3: I feel like the whole team's your boys. Who's not your boy?
7: I don't have too many folks. Like Aaron Banks, I want him to get healthy.
3: No, like skill position Keyshawn's like impactful player.
7: Keyshawn's not my boy. He's not.
8: Why?
7: He's not good enough.
3: Taking offense to anything you said or something?
7: I'm sure. A lot of people take offense to what I said. Hell, a man running for government took offense to what I said. Everybody takes offense to what I said. I got everybody ruffled.
3: Got a loud mouth.
7: Yeah, feathers ruffled everywhere. My cousin called me today, said, Kyle, I know you're making him mad, but keep doing what you're doing.
3: Keep making him mad. Coming up next, 94.5 ESPN, YouTube at ESPN Milwaukee, and the ESPN Wisconsin app is the Homer Hour. Only 3 more days left of CCAP, which is good.
4: It's a pretty slow ride along eastbound 94, mainly between Highway 16 and Barker Road. You're back on the brakes then from the zoo all the way to Holly Road and the stadium to 35th Street. Westbound backed up just before 27th Street.

0: west of Highway 100 to Elm Grove Road, and then west of Moreland Road past Calhoun. We've got a crash on northbound 43 right about at Fond du Lac Avenue. It's on the right shoulder. Squad is with it, so hopefully it'll be out of there pretty soon. But the delays are there, coming up and over the high-rise bridge all the way up to Locust. Southbound 43, backing up from Brown Deer Road to Bender, and then back on the right from Capitol Drive down through the Marquette to the KK River Crossing. 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And check out the TMJ4 storm team forecast. You've got a severe thunderstorm watch in effect until 10 p.m. for Ozaukee, Sheboygan, Fond du Lac, Walworth, Dodge, Waukesha, and Jefferson counties. Otherwise, storms should be ending later on tonight. Partly cloudy skies, a low of 64. Tomorrow, mostly sunny, a high of 76. From the WTMJ Traffic Center, I'm Debbie Lazaga on 94.5 ESPN.
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best 60 minutes of your day. The very busy Tuesday Homer Hour with Jason Wilde and Tim Van Born. They both are on assignment. I assume they're here. The announcement today that the greatest agent in the history of sports has done it again. AJ Storr, the college basketball player, has now agreed to play for his fifth school. If you're not aware, I don't know who decides it, the NCAA, whoever said that the basketball players in his class could actually have a fifth year, even if they'd finished last year, which he did, and he is going to play. It's listed that he also went to four different high schools in 4 years, but I don't know that he got paid. St. John's, Wisconsin, Kansas, Ole Miss, and UNLV. I believe his mom is his agent, and I've stated this before. Every college basketball player in the country should hire his mom as an agent. Unbelievable. He averaged 15 points, 3 rebounds, and 2 assists this past season. Of note,

0: No school has ever been able to get him for the two seasons in a row. His numbers have been okay. I don't think they were really good at Kansas, but one day they'll probably tell the story of how much he made in 5 years of college basketball. I'm going with, it's under $5 million. I'll go with, and I don't have any idea, so I'll go with the AJ Stores at about, from the first year, I'll go with $4 million. If anybody has seen any information about that, let me know. And there's nothing wrong with this at all. He wins the Homer Award, which is you can transfer as many times as you want if you're a student. So you should be able to do that. You can do that if you're a basketball player because you're just a student. There are other issues involved, other things that you do for the university, I would say as a representative, but I don't know if anybody has transferred more than that. You could transfer at semester break. I don't know. AJ Store might hold the record 5 schools in 5 years, but somebody's got to have 6. I transferred at the end of at the start of a year, and then I transferred mid-semester to another school, and I left that. And then maybe AJ Store trumped me because I didn't actually go to one school. I worked there as an assistant tennis coach. But yeah, and anybody can do it. Have a kid or a friend who's a college student transfer. I don't see how you can transfer more than every semester. But as Jay Billis often says to him when I go, but what? Nothing's wrong. This is how it works. Anybody can do that. This is not the wild, wild west. This is the world we all live in. So when will it change? It will only change when the athletes discover they need to have some organization for some reason. Now they don't. They do whatever they want, just like any student. And why would you agree to any form of control or rules when you're doing fine without them? Now the schools may decide, or I guess they could do it. And at some point you could say, well, if you want to play basketball, but I don't know that would make it through the courts. Everything will end up in the courts, but this is historic. AJ Store. Oh, baby. I feel like I want to interview his mom, not him. 5 schools in 5 years, and they just made this announcement. A couple of the Marquette players, I don't know what they're doing, and they may have already gone to play professional ball somewhere else. Of course, this is one form of professional ball now. Saw that Chase Ross or Ben Gold, both would be eligible to come back for Marquette for a fifth year if they wanted to. I apologize, it's past the time for the roof update sponsored by veteran-owned, veteran-led, old-fashioned roofing where a handshake still matters. Yes, all you have to do is go to ESPN Milwaukee, and you go to YouTube, and then you'll find whether the dome is open or closed based on, I think you could notice on the toupee, whether the roof toupee is still on or it's off as to what the situation is tonight at AmFam. The Brewers, I'm not saying I'll be disappointed, but I think I will be disappointed if they don't make the World Series. They're not the favorite. They're still the dog. It's a small dog, though, but they have everything they would need. Henderson, as I do want to check with John Smoltz, I believe it's possible Henderson will have a better career than the Miz. Anybody who can throw the ball as he does, where a majority of his pitches are what I call screwballs because they go the opposite direction. I don't even know how many pitchers there have been in the history of baseball to do that. That is fundamentally what made Greg Maddux so good. If you're a hitter and you don't know if the ball is going to go left or right, it becomes really hard to hit, even if it's a strike. That's how Greg Maddux can throw strikes. So it's a strike. Well, if it's a strike, can I hit it? Well, no, it might be a strike on the inside corner. It might be a strike on the outside corner. I don't know. And if it's on the inside corner, and I assume it's going to keep going in that direction or the other direction, like it's on the outside corner, it's going to go outside. No, at the end, it moves back to the right on some pitches, so it stays in the strike zone. It's impossible, and I haven't heard, because they come up with all these different names to what to do it, you can have a a very slow curveball. I mean, a screwball where it goes the aperture strike for a right-handed pitcher. That's it going right. You just have to watch him. You go, I've never seen that before. Ashby does it some on some of his pitches. That's why I don't know why anybody can hit him. I don't know what he hasn't figured out in terms of what pitch to throw. But you can try to find another former Brewer pitcher who, again, screwball is a ball that goes the opposite direction. You play baseball, you're right-handed, the ball's going to go to the left. It's either going to go to the left fast if it's a slider or slow if it's a curveball, even slower possibly if it's a changeup. Some might drop, but basically they move in some way to the left, not if you throw a screwball, and that's what Henderson does. And I believe until told otherwise, that's 90% of the reason. They didn't want to make him in a trade for the pitcher from Detroit. And anybody who watched that game, the better pitcher on Sunday was Henderson. So continue to watch it and continue to see what he does to the other things he throws. You know, you have to watch Greg Maddux to understand it's rare that you can be that good and throw strikes, because if you throw strikes, generally they hit it. So you have to figure out how to hit them, how to have them swing at things that don't turn strikes. But when you can make the ball go both directions, you are unbelievable. 1-800-990-3776. Jason Willey coming up, and then Tim Van Vorn. We certainly have the Packers to talk about, but that should be my Discount Liquor Twitter poll question. I'll be disappointed if the Brewers don't make the World Series. I'm not going to blame anybody, but it's there. They have it. With the pitching and how good the pitching can be, and they have enough hitting with that pitching. Henderson, the Miz, and it may come down to, and this is probably the iffy part, but they picked up the kid from St. Louis May because he was great, and then he blew out his arm, and since he blew out his arm, he sucked, other than this year where he had a stretch early in the year where he was kind of pitching like he was before the injury, and he's done that a couple times. I don't know if you can count on that. I'm curious to see how the Brewers do it, but when you have pitching, potential pitching like that, you can beat anybody. You can win 3-2, 2-1. They play good defense. They have enough offense to score with that pitching. Will I blame anybody if they don't make it? Nah. But I'll be disappointed.
1: Would you say you're expecting them to make the World Series?
0: No, I'm not.
1: Okay.
0: No. They're not that good. But they can do it. You watch somebody and you know a basketball team. Like the Milwaukee Bucks, Don Nelson just passed away. They had the team one year where they were that good, and it just so happened that year is when the 76ers added Moses Malone. Dr. J could not win in the NBA. He could not win a title. They brought in Moses Malone the year the Bucks swept the Boston Celtics and Larry Bird. All that great Celtics team, they swept them. Then they had to play the Sixers the year they added Moses Malone, and the Sixers lost one game that year. So that was just unlucky. That same thing could happen to the Brewers this year. But that year was the one year where the Bucks, who before that had always kind of lost earlier, again, to Boston most of the times. This year, the Brewers are different. This is probably how you felt I think they probably felt even better in 82. I don't remember how good the Yankees were, what the in Baltimore. So, but it was the same way. And then you watch them play and you go, they can do it. And so do I expect them to make the World Series? No. It's not that, like, will I be shocked, disappointed, upset? No. But they can do it. Now, maybe they can do it again next year. It's possible if your pitching's young because you can keep them. So the best part, maybe it's not only about this year. They just got to have one year where it fits. Yes, given the organization right now, what did you say? I'll be disappointed.
1: You're not expecting them to be in the World Series.
0: I'm expecting them in the next 3 years to win the World Series. I'll be disappointed if they don't win the World Series in the next 3 years. So they got a cushion. Jason Wilde, next.
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3: Northbound on 43 94, technically, slowing down from about Beecher all the way through the Marquette interchange up to about Locust. We do have an accident at Highland on the right shoulder as well. So watch out for that. Southbound's backing up.

0: Keith down through the Marquette to the KK River Crossing. Westbound 94, heavy from 25th Street to Holly Road. And then again, heading across the county line to Elm Grove Road and then beyond Moreland. Eastbound backed up basically from Highway 100 all the way to about 68th and then from the stadium to 35th. 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And check out the TMJ4 Storm Team forecast. We've got a severe thunderstorm watch in effect until 10 p.m. for Ozaukee, Sheboygan, Fond du Lac, Walworth, Dodge, Waukesha, and Jefferson counties. Otherwise, storms should be ending later on tonight. Partly cloudy skies, low 64. Tomorrow, mostly sunny, a high of 76. 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
8: Jason Wilde, all Packers all the time. Three-time Wisconsin Sports Writer of the Year. So he has his own Yingling Hotline, the Jason Wilde Yingling Hotline. Good evening, Jason. How you doing?
9: I'm good, Homer. How are you?
8: I'm fine. All right. What do you want to start with? It's training camp. I tell Bulaga this. I got an issue. I got a problem. I think it's all meaningless other than the joint workouts. But there probably are things of importance. Teams have decided who's starting. Teams have decided everything unless somebody gets hurt. And now they're just doing whatever you do, fiddling and diddling, other than the joint workouts. So you can address as wrong as I might be on that or things that are of importance.
9: So do you think they're fiddling and diddling on this Keyshawn Nixon?

0: in the storyline?
1: Yes, totally. He's number one cornerback. This is all. This is probably the greatest example of that. They know what they're doing. I don't know what their point is. I will defer to you on that. He's the number one cornerback. He'll remain the number one cornerback. He'll start the season at the number one cornerback. But I think they, you can tell me why, create these things to get him to change, to see how he'll react to. Because unless you or somebody else says, this is the person that's going to start, it's all garbage. He knows it's garbage. And they know that he knows it's garbage. But I guess they're still trying to do something. Have I made myself clear?
0: Yeah, relatively. Look, they certainly, and I reserve the right to be wrong, and that, you know, somehow miraculously they'll trade him or release him or start Benjamin St. Juice ahead of him.
1: Oh, then I would be 1,000% wrong.
0: Right, I reserve the right for me to be wrong right there with you.
1: I know, but I want to make it clear. I would be really, really, really, really, really, really wrong.
0: Yeah, well, no, because I would be too. Because I don't think that's happening. Like, I'll be honest. I think the biggest what they're trying to do is basically reinforce the fact that, hey, man, you got to tackle, or we're going to look for alternatives. And it's as simple as that. And they don't want to come right out and say it, but they've kind of said it. But, like, and again, the reason I issued that caveat about how I could be wrong and will acknowledge it if so, is the way that both Gutekunst and LaFleur talked about Nixon today. Like, I've seen enough coaches and general managers talk about guys who are a problem, who the way they go about it, it's pretty clear that they're really super irritated and that guy is not long for the team. And that's just not the way they were today. I mean, LaFleur, you know, choosing to start with the Keyshawn really loves making the headlines and then talking about how much he loves him. I mean, the same people that don't like LaFleur for being soft, like, you have to remember, and I understand Chicago, everybody gets up in arms about, I get it. The missed tackle in Pittsburgh last Thursday night, I get it. But, like, and the stupid penalties, which by his own admission, remember, he said it earlier in camp, I have to eliminate the dumb penalties. So he at least owned that for those that don't think he takes enough ownership. But he's one of the guys that brings an edge, and they didn't have enough of that by their own assessment last year. And now they've got Zaire Franklin, who, I mean, he was getting into it with Tucker Kraft today in practice. Then he got into it with Chris Brooks.
1: I want to make it clear, anybody who wants to do this, the person you go after is Tucker Kraft. That means you're serious, because he's the offensive guy that has the biggest edge.
0: Uh-huh.
1: So if I'm the guy on the defense and I want everybody to know things have changed, I show that most quickly by going with Tucker Kraft. So that's pretty simple.
0: I agree.
1: Yeah.
0: And Zaire Franklin had a great line about how he doesn't want the smallest guy. He wants the biggest, baddest word I can't say on the radio.
1: Yeah.
0: And that's exactly obviously what Tucker
1: Kraft. Now, whether it's worth anything and means anything is still be decided, because still depends on how you play.
0: I agree.
1: And his history is like,
0: but my point is simply that if you don't think they have enough attitude, like, you can't have, in my opinion, you can't have it both ways. You can't say, well, this team is too soft, they don't have an attitude, like, they don't, you know, there are people that think they don't take the rivalry with the Bears as personally as they should.
1: Really?
0: Right? All that? Oh, there's no doubt.
1: Well, can we clarify they're nuts?
0: No.
1: Why is it important? They're a division team. All the division teams are exactly the same. You have to control them in order to win the division, because that, as I believe Tausch has said or others, Berlaga, that's the first thing you learn. To think that the Bears would be any more important than the other two is idiotic, unless the Bears would happen to be the best, and then you have to deal with them.
0: Which they were last year, obviously.
1: Yeah, but this
0: doesn't mean they won't be this year.
1: That's what your job is, Jason, to help those fans out and say, come on, that's goofy.
0: And Keyshawn got people riled up because he believes the same thing you just said. Like, you know, he said something kind of offhand. Look, he says stuff that I have no interest in trying to defend. Like, yes. He makes things harder.
2: I
0: got to
2: write that down. He says stuff I have no interest in trying to defend. I would think you made that comment about me at some point. He says stuff.

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1: And in some ways, he's the opposite of Nixon. Like, he doesn't trash talk. He is physical. He's a bright young player as opposed to Keyshawn, who's 29.
2: Yeah, he's the 21. Next. He's like, the next number one cornerback. Just everybody should know that.
1: I will join that club.
2: We don't know when. I'll leave that up to you. But he's the next. Right. This is all set up for, you know, like we have a guy one way, you want this guy to be another way. Why can't we have a good corner that doesn't? I don't know how anybody can have any complaint with Keyshawn Nixon other than the stupid penalties.
1: I don't want to spend all of our time talking about him because there's other stuff that's
2: worth
1: getting.
2: Yeah, okay, move on. I'll try not to interrupt.
1: You're fine. But what I would say simply this, that, like, they have some challenges. Like, I still don't love where they're at on the offensive line. Like, I just feel like Keyshawn Nixon, my point is that Keyshawn Nixon, he's on your list of things that you might be concerned about as a Packers fan, but I kind of feel like he's lower. Like,
2: Banks is number one. Banks is number one, number two, number three, number four, number five.
1: Well, today he did some team periods. He didn't, I don't know if he took 10, 12 snaps. I talked to him afterward. He did not remember saying to Spoon about strenuous football activities. He said, I said that? I said, yeah. And Spoon doesn't make up quotes, so I feel pretty confident that was accurate, even though I wasn't there for the conversation. But, like, that's encouraging, but I said to him, like, have you guys talked about what your game plan would be during the season? Like, I've covered a lot of offensive linemen with these types of issues, and I even used the Tausch line about how Tausch used to say about his cohort at left tackle that they had him on. He called him the big Lamborghini, because you don't drive your Lamborghini to work every day. You save it for a Sunday drive, you know, on the highway on Route 66 or whatever. And that's how they treated Cliffy. And Banks said, look, we have not talked about during the season, which I was kind of like, well, don't you think you should? But he said, we're just trying to make sure that I got out there for practice. And today was the first step of being able to do that.
2: Because he's the most important. He's supposed to, Aaron, you're supposed to be the best guy on the offensive line. You're the best guy on the offensive line, given the line that we have. You understand that. When the season starts, you're the guy. Everybody's behind you in terms of what a legitimate expectation is, right?
1: I mean, I think Zach Tom's their best offensive
2: lineman. Right, but he's not going to be 100%.
1: But he's not 100%. Yeah. And then the guy that's the most important isn't Banks. The guy that's the most important is Morgan.
2: Correct.
1: Like, if he plays like crap, they're in trouble.
2: Well, no, but I'm saying he could play okay, but don't we all? Aaron Banks should be the best offensive lineman at the start of the season. You need your best offensive lineman. It may change. Both of those guys could pass him. But right now, when you say the offensive line's a mess, the offensive line is a mess, starting with the guy they need the most, understanding all the factors. Do you assume he's going to play? I mean, he adheres to my rule that this is all just a waste of time, so none of it matters. But I think you still probably need to practice. We'll see that. Won't we see in the joint practice? That'll tell.
1: But again, I don't know what his workload will look like, and I don't know how you get someone through tendonitis
2: is that his lingering lower body injury.
1: That is, yes, it's tendonitis in his knee.
2: Okay, Dr. like, Willie, how bad, like, is that, or what's the range?
1: It can be debilitatingly painful, or it can be a nuisance. Clearly his is more than a nuisance, but less than completely debilitating. So, you know, for example, is he going to practice tomorrow? I would predict no, right? Because what good does it do on August 18th and 19th to have him practice on back-to-back days

0: and then have a setback that pushes him back, you know, a couple of weeks before he's...
1: When's the next joint practice?
0: The joint practice is a week from tomorrow. It is on August 26th with the Arizona Cardinals. And then they...
1: It's the day that counts.
0: Play him on the 28th. I'm sorry?
1: I said that's the day to me that counts. Do you think he'll play the 26th?
0: Yeah, but, you know, part of that, too, is obviously, you know, how much can he play? Like, I don't know Aaron Banks well enough to know. Like, with Bulaga at the end of his career, I knew him well enough to know that, look, there's a guy that he wants to practice, but he's done it for a decade. He'll make it work, right? He'll get through the game. It may
1: Has
0: not
1: Banks
0: be as
1: told
0: as
1: you or
0: be.
1: Anyone? Look, it. I'll be ready at the start of the season. Move
0: yeah,
1: on.
0: Yeah, he keeps saying that. That's what he keeps saying.
1: Okay, I believe
0: but
1: him.
0: He doesn't have enough of a track record for me to believe that, right? Like, I didn't cover him in San Francisco. And again, this is a nagging, persistent issue with his knee. And by the way, it's also... Like we mentioned Jordan Morgan, like part of this equation also is that, frankly, Jordan Morgan needs to be next to the guy he's going to be playing with. And right now he's spending the vast majority of his time next to Jagger Burton. And look, I'm not here to dismiss the likelihood of Jagger Burton being good enough to start on opening day. They've got
1: He's not good enough to play to start on opening day. Can I help you there?
0: Well, I don't know. It was nowhere close to being night night with Uncle Homie. But like in 2000, I'm assuming you were on that other AM station.
1: I was
0: in Milwaukee.
1: Yes.
0: And when they said that they were going to play this baby faced seventh round pick at right tackle.
1: Not slightest bit surprised. No, because you know this. The entire training camp, all anybody said was, he never messes up.
0: Right, but that's what I'm saying. Like Burton is...
1: Has he been as good as Tausch was?
0: No, I don't. I didn't say that.
1: Well, if you did, because then I would say he's ready to start.
0: Yeah, he has not been bad. He has been... Okay. There's been days where, in my opinion, he's looked really good. And then there's been days where he's just been okay.
1: Now Towser never had a just okay day. There was never a day when you in training camp where you said, you know. I mean, I just want to make sure I'm accurate because I'm accused of exaggerating a little bit.
0: That's happened once or twice with you, but not.
1: Robin Yount accused me of it yesterday, and I felt really stupid. But
0: what?
1: Another story. Yeah, I told my Robin Yount story, and he goes, that's not true. I don't talk to people like that. And I go, okay, I exaggerated a little bit. And he was right.
0: Wait, what? Oh, you know, that's like...
1: Okay, so here it is. It was the story at the Hall of Fame. My wife and I go to see Pat Hughes, and he's there sitting next to us. We had no idea he'd be there. He said, why are you here? I said, I told Pat Hughes I'm coming to the Hall of Fame and not coming until you're in. He goes, so were you at my Hall of Fame? No. Were you at Bud Selig's Hall of Fame? No, I told you I'm not coming until Pat Hughes. He says, Michelle. And I said, Michelle said, I want you to meet Homer, the meanest man I've ever met. And he goes... I didn't say that. I don't talk like that. Well, actually, what he said was, Michelle, I'd like you to meet someone who's not very nice to me. And he remembered, he's my favorite athlete. But anyway, I went, damn, buddy, I'm impressed that you would remember it, right?
0: Actually very impressive.
1: But
0: yeah,
1: it wasn't that he even remembered it. I think, as you would say, if someone said a story in which they said you said something and you don't talk that way, you'd go, I don't remember what I said, but I don't talk like that, and that's...
0: I definitely didn't say that, right?
1: Correct.
0: Exactly. Yep.
1: So anyway, all right. Sorry to interrupt, but I love telling Robin stories. I asked him about what he would do against the Miz,
0: and he said strike out.
1: No, he just... And this is how Robin Yount is so good. He says, I don't know. It's the way it was with everybody. You throw the ball, I try to hit it. Well, but like Nolan Ryan, he goes, yeah, like Nolan Ryan, and it's hard, but that's how I viewed it. See the ball, hit the ball.
0: Well, I remember talking to him at spring training in 98. And, like, that was... I've interviewed him probably a dozen times in my career.

0: and he obviously, like, I always joke about this, but like the 10-year-old me watching the 82 World Series, if you would have told me that someday I would have Robin Yount's phone number, that's exactly what I mean by how lucky my life has been, because yes. I have his phone number. I can call him right now, and that I'm incredibly blessed that way. But I remember him, like, the premise of my story, which I think was a really good one, was, why are you able to, because it was during the era where he was helping Weeks and Corey Hart and obviously Prince Fielder, that whole crew. And I said, because my experience is the guys that are great players have a hard time being great coaches because they were so great and they expect greatness. And he's like, yeah, but Jason, you don't understand. And again, he is self-deprecating. There's no, he can't deny that.
1: Yep.
0: But like, he's like, I had to work so hard to be good that I understand what these guys are going through. Like, it wasn't easy for me. Mm-hmm. And while I don't completely agree with that assessment, like, he then told the story about, you know, he could have played more years, but he said he could not hit the split-fingered I think it was the split. It's either the cutter or the split-fingered
1: split
0: fastball.
1: Finger. The cutter didn't exist then, or if it did, it wasn't called that. So split finger.
0: And it was like, I just couldn't hit it. Like, it ended my career for me. And I would argue, again, you give him another couple of years where he's not as old as he was at the time, he'd have figured it out, because that's who he is and that's the kind of player he was.
1: All right, I do want to say this. A while back, I asked him to do an interview, and he said yes, and I said, you look homeless. And he goes, the guy, you just want me to do an interview? Call me homeless? So yesterday, he looks homeless again. But I was
0: long,
1: nice and didn't
0: say the long hair and everything?
1: Just, no, unshaven. He looks, you look at that man, you go, homeless. And then you go, damn, that's Robin Yount. So I hope he's not listening, but he does look homeless again. It was a nice homeless. It's not like I was thinking like it would be bad if I then said, here's $10, sir. What do you mean? Then you just look homeless. I thought I'd give you $10 and help you out a little bit. He would laugh. Yeah, I
0: would argue that when you've accomplished what he's accomplished, you have the freedom to look however you want and put forth as much
1: yes.
0: or a little effort.
1: And I think he views it the same way, but he doesn't. But the things that you said about that, like, he just tells you the truth. And
0: he does.
1: And it, you may not believe that, but that's the truth. Kate did an event. I told everybody, don't you believe this will be the best one ever. He mentioned that when he retired, he think Bud Selig wanted him to retire because he didn't want to spend the money. And he had never said that ever before. This was at a Make-A-Wish Foundation. Well, he's never changed that. He's just willing to say whatever the truth is with no intention of any purpose to it. Just like,
0: you know, The most important thing for me, having grown up idolizing him, and then, because John Kerry will tell you all the same things that you're saying about him from his experience during his time.
1: And way more
0: experience. Right. But, like, unfortunately, because of what I do now, I have more knowledge about guys and whether they're good guys or not so good guys. And I can't imagine how devastated I would have been had I found out that he was a complete fraud. Like, some other players that I've covered turned out to be complete frauds.
1: You are so tough. No, that's a welcome to humanity. He's the rare one, buddy. No one,
0: right.
1: People aren't like that.
0: And I am lucky enough that the guy that I grew up idolizing is that way, that he's legit. And because if I would have been, I would have been just crestfallen, because God, I'm not going to name them now, but there are plenty of guys I've covered that cultivated images that were nothing close to the actual kind of guy they were.
1: Yeah, well, okay. Thanks, Jason.
0: So I'm thankful.
1: Yeah, but you're just too tough on those people. TVV coming up. Not next, but soon. I am next.
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3: We still have a crash on 43 northbound, right about at Fond du Lac Avenue. It's on to the right shoulder. Now the tow truck is there picking up the last of the cars, so it should be out of there pretty soon. Unfortunately, the damage is done. Backups through the market.

0: up from Brown Deer Road all the way to Good Hope, and then you're back on the brakes from Keith down through the Marquette, and then you're it lets up just for like about a mile, and then you're slow down again all the way down to the KK River. On the bypass heading southbound, we've got delays from Oklahoma Avenue down and around the Hale Interchange to about 92nd Street. We've got eastbound 94, heavy ride from Highway 16 all the way past Barker Road, and then again from just before Highway 100 to Holly Road and from the stadium to 35th. Westbound is slowing down from about 20th Street to Holly Road. 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And checking the TMJ4 Storm Team forecast, we've got a severe thunderstorm watch in effect until 10 p.m. for Ozaukee, Sheboygan, Fond du Lac, Walworth, Dodge, Waukesha, and Jefferson counties. Otherwise, storms should be ending later on tonight. Partly cloudy skies, a low of 64. Tomorrow, mostly sunny, a high of 76. From the WTMJ Traffic Center, I'm Debbie Lazaga on 94.5 ESPN.
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0: TVV coming up. 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
6: I understand how good Jordan Love can be, but we are at a place now where there is no quarterback, I think, that has to produce individual success more than him. I don't even know the team success is necessarily as vital. I feel like with Herbert, it's team success. For some reason, I feel like with Love, it's individual success. Here's what I mean by this. If Justin Herbert has a season where he has 40 touchdowns, 10 interceptions, and they don't win a playoff game, we're going to say, well, I've seen that before. Like, I know what that looks like. If Jordan Love, last year he had 23 touchdowns, 6 interceptions, played 15 games, was banged up. Year before that, 15 games, 25 and 11. Year before that, 32 and 11. He's had an excellent start to his career. Nobody's doubting that. But the proclamations of smartest I've been around, best at this, top 10 quarterback, I think we need to see a season from Jordan Love where he just blows us away with how great he is.
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0: Four-time Wisconsin Sportscaster of the Year. I assume one day he will get into the whatever Hall of Fame it is that Tom Pippins just got announced for the Milwaukee. TVV, good afternoon, good evening. What actually is that Hall of Fame? The Milwaukee Media Hall of Fame or something? They're doing it in October.
15: Yeah, media or broadcasters. Yep, yeah. Absolutely. Well-deserved. I mean, major impact here in the Milwaukee market.
0: He worked here for like, he did TV for like 50 years. Now the great question
15: stations, Marquette
0: is.
15: Marquette games.
0: Yeah.
15: Yep, all good.
0: I got some cards from when he did Marquette games. I think he was at TMJ then, TV. He looked like he was 12 years old. I've got to look that up so if they need some pictures. Now the question everybody's asking me. Yeah. The question everybody's asking him. On the night in which he's honored, will he have to shave three times during the day so that he looks well-shaven for the event in the evening? What's the most times you've ever seen him shave or have to shave in a day?
15: Yep, multiple times. I mean, definitely a multiple time per day guy. And if it matters for the presentation, yes, it's going to be probably a third time to get ready for that one. And, you know, that if you're going to be known for certain things, there are far worse things than that. Nobody better when the red light goes on than a clean-shaven Tom Pippins.
0: Yeah, no, I don't think it's a problem at all. It's just rare. I believe you don't have to shave three times in the day in which you're doing something important. I certainly don't. So I think that's got to be close to a record. But someone else can say maybe they know someone who had to do it four.
15: With a smile on his face, Homer, as you well know.
0: Oh, yeah. No, it's one of been the great thrills late in my life to have met him, and we do My Face with Homer and Pippin. It's great. Everybody always says, Is he that nice? I go, no. They go, what? I go, no, he's nicer than that. Whatever you think is nice, he's actually nicer than that. When you mean. All right, I want to know, let's start. You want to start with the Packers or the Brewers? I've said on my Discount Liquor Twitter poll question, I will be disappointed if the Brewers don't win a World Series in the next 3 years. I think they have the players to do it. It's tough to have everything go your way. I don't know. But I think with their young pitching, they're that good. Do you want to join my club or not? I will be disappointed if they don't win a World Series in the next 3 years. Won't be mad at anybody. It's not like somebody has to screw up, but I think they're at that level. Agree or not?
15: I think they're at that level. So I will agree with you, Homer, particularly because you're not jumping off the cliff if it doesn't happen, but this is their window. This is you have the most important commodity in the game, which is pitching. It happens to be young. And you have a team that gets it. I mean, this team knows how to win. They have to learn how to win. This team knows how to win. This team has the best record in baseball against teams above 500.
0: Yeah, they're tough.
15: You know, this is a good team, right?
0: Yeah, they used to be fragile. I think when Hader left, I think they, as an organization, were surprised at how fragile the team was, given how much it bothered them with another. But this team is not fragile. This team believes, and they proved it against the Dodgers. It's not.
15: Well, and Devin Williams was fragile. I mean, he's an all-star closer, but he was fragile. I mean, all right, you got Trevor Megill out there. That guy's not fragile. Abner Uribe, I mean, he's all over the place, but as a setup guy, he's not fragile.
0: And the everyday players, same way. They can stink, and it doesn't bother me. I have only one concern. My biggest concern, it's not close. Yelich. I don't know what you do. Guess you just keep playing.
15: Yeah, well, they have enough it's just a matter of what they do with what they do with his usage, for sure, and where he is in his career. But they have enough. They have a lot of bodies, Homer. They
0: good
15: really
0: point.
15: Do.
0: So it's not as big a deal as I want to make it up. It's one guy, and they have enough other people. You're right.
15: He's in a very good mood today. I chatted with Christian a little bit. I'm out here at the ballpark tonight in the clubhouse. It's a Brew Crew Tuesday on Fox 6. And Christian Yelich is in a very
0: people
15: good
0: love
15: mood
0: that.
15: And, you know, engaging.
0: Yeah. I think people like Fox 6 for that more than anything else. Like, because it's hard and it's expensive the way baseball does it. But, like, it does. It's free on Fox 6.
15: Yep.
0: Right, and then you had a game over the weekend. It was the national game, but right?
15: Miz against the Dodgers. I mean, you'll take that as fine. We have a game coming up, a Thursday game at Chicago in the series down there. They play the Cubs 7 times. That Thursday game will be on Fox. So it's a great time of year.
0: And everything people say is justified. I don't want them to get mad. They're going to choke at the end of the year. But no, come on. I can't help you from saying that, because they have failed at the end of the years. But you can't watch this team and not think they could do it. They just could.
15: Well, last year they cowered against the Dodgers.
0: Yes.
15: You know, they laid a lot out there to get past the Cubs. To me, a Brewer team getting to the NLCS is a big deal. You wish they went further if you're a Brewers fan, but you know, things had to go right to get there. You could have lost to the Cubs. You could have somebody else knock you off in a series before you ever get to that point. They got to the NLCS. They weren't competitive, though. And that's what I think people remember, and it's a sour taste from the way their postseason ended. To me, it was an accomplishment to get that far. Now you have to say, you know, that maybe they won't cower. It's what you and I were just talking about. Maybe, okay, they've learned how to do a few different things.
0: They got the same people a year older, and their pitching is just better. They have the ability to have a stretch where nothing else would necessarily have to go that right, but if their pitching is that good. All right,
15: they've been off their edge, Homer. They've been off the edge a little bit, though. They're winning here, but, you know, you watch them. They're not playing as well as they have in recent seasons.
0: And they're still good.
15: Or in this season. They're still good. But to get it back, to me, you get a big outing from Kyle Harrison tonight, that's an enormous – that's like, oh, my, we do have, you know, not just Miz. We've got Logan Henderson. We've got Harrison. We can feel good about that. If you get that from him, and he's been very good at home this year, you get a big one from him, I think you see an uptick in this team.
0: Yeah, Henderson's already above him to me. Henderson's number two guy.
15: Henderson is terrific. That's why Harrison comes back. Harrison was getting all-star discussion earlier this season, and he was pitching like that. So you get him back tonight. Do you mean tonight or one of these upcoming starts? You have, if you're the Brewers and you want to have that confidence edge, you have to be feeling good about your starting pitching, in my mind, because that's where the Dodgers have this big mental advantage in the playoffs. You have to think you have at least three guys that can go out there and win a game as a starting pitcher in the playoffs. And if you have that, suddenly I think everybody picks up.
0: As was the case Sunday, when the best pitcher was the Brewers pitcher, with those three, it's possible that one, two, or even three of those games in the playoffs, you could have the better pitcher. Not guaranteed,
15: that's
0: but
15: right.
0: You could. And that's never been said before.
15: You're not starting Sean Markham and hoping. You know what I mean? In the
0: yeah.
15: This is a different scenario.
0: And the Dodgers have great pitchers. All right. Anything you want to add about the Packers? I just got to have the Tim Van Vorn Scouting Bureau. Is there anybody out there in the Scouting Bureau that you just want to mention?
15: I need another game before I can give you that. Obviously some guys have moved up. I thought the Packers were fine the other night in Pittsburgh.
0: Yeah.
15: I think that's what you want to get out. No critical injuries. Nobody really faltered that you were counting on. You know, and maybe Keyshawn Nixon missing a tackle and Catano Ladapa, who also missed that tackle. These are guys who played last year in the defensive backfield. Maybe that's not the worst thing to have that happen and see how they respond to that in the preseason.
0: All right, my biggest question
15: for
0: you
15: Trace Mack making those kicks. Nobody's easier to gauge than a kicker in the play. You know, you don't really know what's happening
0: those
15: on the offensive
0: so
15: line. You don't really
0: good.
15: Know what's
0: they
15: happening
0: were
15: defensively.
0: Perfectly
15: you
0: center.
15: You can tell on a kicker.
0: No, yep. No worry about a movement one side or the other. Yeah, I said this historically, the greatest performance ever by a first game in the preseason. But whatever that's worth, I don't care. It just is what I said. My biggest concern and question for you is Aaron Banks. At the start of the season, he's the best offensive lineman they got. And I got to know you to tell me right now, yeah, he's going to start. All this is just whatever, because he's the biggest issue at the beginning of the season. Zeebach will be better, and then Morgan might be get better. But for the first game, dude's got to play. They got too many ifs. Take it away, TVV.
15: Yeah, and I don't know. I've talked to Aaron Banks this preseason and training camp, but not recently. And you kind of wonder where he is on all this stuff. He talked a good game, earlier in camp. So I would agree with you. His position there is critical. I mean, Jagger Burton has done nice work, but you're not all fired up about a mid round draft choice starting on your offensive line in week one. That should be Aaron Banks, your big money. I mean, he's a big money guy. He should be there, and he should be a factor.
0: Yeah. Anything else? I didn't ask you about Keyshawn Nixon. He's the starter. He's the number one cornerback. Cisse will be at some point. Nah, not now. And I don't – do you want to give us 10 seconds on what – it's just all gibber. He's the guy. He knows he's the guy. They know he's the guy. I don't know what's going on.
15: Yeah, he's the nominal number one.
0: Well, I like that.
15: He's much better than – alternatives on the street. You think you're going to do better than Keyshawn Nixon on your roster? No. And if Cisse continues to play well, terrific. Benjamin St. Juice has been impressive, but he hasn't taken over the league. He's been in the league 5 years. He hasn't taken over the league elsewhere, so we'll see how he does. Very smooth guy. Carrington Valentine's, you don't even hear about him.
0: Yep.
15: So, Nixon's going to play. I mean, if you're thinking he's going to, unless some sort of self-destruction occurs here.
0: Injury.
15: Keyshawn Nixon is going to play and play a lot from scrimmage.
0: All right, and I wish to give credit to Jason Wilde because he used this, and I think it's fabulous about Keyshawn Nixon. He says stuff that I have no interest in trying to defend. What a great line.
15: That is good.
0: I don't know who.
15: Jason understands who he's writing about. Like few others, and that's understanding who you're writing about.
0: I'd love to have a list of those. Who would you have on your list of? He says stuff that I have no interest in trying to defend. I can't ask you because you're too nice. You wouldn't. I'd have to think. Oh, I know who was number one on the list, and for a different reason, Brent Fullwood. I'm not going to explain that. I know you'd chuckle because you know what I'm talking about. All right, TVV, always a pleasure.
15: Right back at you, Homer.
0: Tim Van Vorn, Fox 6 Sports. You never know when someone you care about might need a place like Curative Care. And I told you, curative.org. Three Pillars Senior Living Communities, beautiful setting along the Bark River. When I say Three Pillars, you better think of one thing. 300 acres endowment. That's how you can have all you need at a senior living community. Top-ranked full continuum community offering active adult and independent living and assisted living and memory care and skilled nursing and rehab. And incredible wellness programs with a long list of activities. And a nature-filled campus with 10 miles of walking. Why? 300 acres. They have an amazing staff, but that staff can be even better when they have together now 300 acres. 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They've got it figured out. 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Golf is next.
14: Whatever you All right, still backing up eastbound 94 from Highway 16 all the way past Barker Road, back on the brakes from Highway 100 to about Holly Road, and then right through the stadium. On the westbound side, we've got delays basically from 27th Street through to Holly Road, a little bit past Barker Road as well. Southbound 43, you've got backup south of Brown Deer Road to Bender, and then back on the brakes from about Capitol Drive down to the KK River crossing. Northbound's much better. That earlier accident at Fond du Lac Avenue actually is gone, so we're moving along better through there. Bypass, got a backup from Oklahoma Avenue down and around the Hale Interchange to Forest Home. 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And check out the TMJ4 storm team forecast. We've got a severe thunderstorm watch in effect until 10 p.m. for Ozaukee, Sheboygan, Fond du Lac, Walworth, Dodge, Waukesha, and Jefferson counties. Otherwise, storms should be ending later on tonight. Partly cloudy skies, a low of 64. Tomorrow, mostly sunny, a high of 76. From the WTMJ Traffic Center, I'm Debbie Lazaga on 94.5 ESPN.
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17: 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This is On the Tee, alongside PGA Tour Live Stephen Watson. Here's Gabe Neitzel.
24: Of course, we're going to be talking all show about how Jordan Spieth just couldn't get it done, couldn't get it over the line, couldn't get to the top 50, in position, shoots a 37 on the back.
25: I thought we were going to talk about how much Bennett Scheffler has grown up.
24: He has grown up, but... 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Stephen Watson, I'm Gabe Neitzel. Let's go ahead and fire it up. It's all about Scotty in. It's all about the drive.
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24: 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Feels weird saying this, but for just the second time on this PGA Tour season, Scottie Scheffler.
25: Yeah. Down year for Scotty.
24: 208 days, I think that's, was that what it was? 208 days between wins for Scotty. Winning the Amex and then running away and hiding from the 70 best players, or 69 best players. They didn't have the full field of 70. 69 best players left in this PGA Tour season as he wins the FedEx St. Jude by 8 shots. And it includes, Stephen, getting in a terrible break on a par 5 on the front.
25: Yeah.
24: Where he's in the bunker, hits what I estimated was going to be a great bunker shot. But instead of landing on the fringe, it hits a sprinkler head, releases all the way down into the water, ends up making a bogey on the hole. Gives one back in a par 5 there and still didn't matter.
25: It was by eight. A one-stroke lead at that point. You're like, all right, we got some Sunday drama. And then 8 shots?
24: No, we did not.
25: This is what Scotty does, man. He just puts the pedal down when he has these leads. He has converted now 11 consecutive 54-hole leads.
24: Yep.
25: That's incredible.
24: Mm-hmm.
25: The number of guys we've watched on the PGA Tour, fall to their knees on Sundays.
24: Oh, yeah.
25: With a lead. And Scotty's just in there like, you give me a lead, I'm not giving it away.
24: Last year, it was a pretty consistent thing early in the season where guys who had 54-hole leads just could not close it out for whatever reason. And obviously, Scotty was not one of them. But
25: and
24: that
25: the guy
24: was...
25: he was playing with, that's been the story of his season. Sam Burns has put himself in the mix so many times this year. And then I think he was over par on Sunday.
24: Yeah.
25: It's really hard to do. So you got to give credit to Scotty and the way that he closed. I mean, to win any event by 8 shots is unbelievable. To go into a final round, I think his lead was only 2 shots, and to grow it to 6, it's unbelievable. It's incredible what we are witnessing from Scotty Scheffler. And it was just a good reminder for all of us of the year that this guy has had that we have not given enough love and respect to. Scotty Scheffler is without a doubt the best player
24: on
25: planet Earth.
24: And it's not particularly close, but this is still going to be a disappointing season for Scotty. Because there's only one thing that matters for him anymore. How many majors do you win? Right? And he may be PGA Tour Player of the Year. He might go on to win the FedEx Cup. The only thing that matters for Scotty at this point. Yeah, it's great to continue to add these up and rack them up and, you know, put yourself in elite stratosphere in terms of PGA Tour wins that you collect. But right now, the only thing that matters for Scotty Scheffler is major championships. And he didn't collect one this year. So for him, it ends up being a down year, despite winning twice. But Scotty has also entered an era of, like, his stats start to transcend regular golf.
25: Yep.
24: So I sent this to you. So Scotty Scheffler, this is from All Golf on Twitter, X, whatever you want to call it. Scotty Scheffler has more wins since 2022 than the following teams.

0: that have got 21 wins since 2022. The Titans and Cardinals in the NFL and in college football, Virginia Tech, Michigan State, Arkansas, Boston College, Colorado, Stanford, Purdue, and Northwestern. All of those schools since 2022 have not won 21 times the way Scottie Scheffler has. Just to put it in proper context, that's how much this dude has been winning over the last 4 years on tour.
1: It's so fun when you cross sports like that and it puts it in perspective. Even if you just look at golf, he has 10 more wins in that span than Rory McIlroy, who's next closest to him, who has 11 wins in that span. I mean, to have double-digit more wins, we haven't seen it since Tiger. I mean, the run that he is on right now is remarkable. And, yeah, it's comical when you start playing with numbers with what this guy's doing right now.
0: I mean, you want to talk about the in the official world golf rankings, like the difference between him and Rory is like the difference between Rory and like the 360th player in the world.
1: Yeah.
0: It's insane.
1: He's already clinched the $23 million that will go to the top point getter on the PGA Tour, even with a full event to play.
0: Mm-hmm.
1: And, you know, that was what the tour did to make up for the staggered start that they did the last couple of years prior in the FedEx Cup Championship at East Lake. Was you just give people more money for their point total.
0: Yeah.
1: And Scottie's already run away with the number one spot. You know, I was just kind of looking at some of his numbers as well, and he's now
0: 12 top 10 finish or top 5 finishes this year?
1: Yeah, he has 2 wins. He has 4 runner-up finishes or 5 runner-up finishes and 5 other top 4s. And it's a down year. Right? I mean, In my opinion, he's no question the player of the year on the PGA Tour. I respect the heck out of what we witnessed from Cam Young and even Matt Fitzpatrick, who won 3 times this year. But nobody put themselves in the mix like Scottie Scheffler.
0: 2 wins, 5 second-place finishes, 2 third-place finishes. And the absurd part is he has 12 top 10 finishes, but all 12 of those are top 5. So not once has he finished between 6 and 10 this year on the PGA Tour, because when he's gotten the top 10, he ends up in the top 5. And again, OWGR is going to rate your consistency, and that's all Scottie Scheffler has been all season long. So first at the FedEx Cup, St. Jude, 3rd at the 3M Open, T4 at the Open, missed the cut at the Genesis. Oh, man. Lost in a playoff
1: at
0: the Travelers.
1: Yeah,
0: lost in a playoff at the Travelers, T4 at the U.S. Open, T12 Memorial, 3rd at the CJ the CJ Cup, Byron Nelson, T14 at the PGA. Again, all the events, you know, he just had a great year, but yeah, no major championships. And for him and Rory, that's all that matters right now. Guys of their, I mean, those are the only two guys in the game going where the only thing that matters for them are major championships.
1: Yeah. Well, I mean, $119 million in his career money list probably matters to Scottie. He has now passed Rory on that. He trails only Tiger Woods.
0: Which
1: by
0: he's going to pass this week.
1: $1 million.
0: Yeah.
1: That's all he trails Tiger. Different era. We can all thank Tiger for that money. I get it. You want to win majors. But I also think it's important to look at the body of work of what we're witnessing and the consistency from Scottie over the last 5 years. The top 10s, the top 5s, the runner-ups. Man, like, we have to not be so nitpicky over what events he's winning.
0: Oh, I don't care. I mean, the only thing I'll nitpick, every PGA Tour event to me is basically created equal, except for the players. The players gets bumped up a little bit. Any other PGA Tour win...
1: You don't think a signature event is better than the 3M Open right now?
0: Sure.
1: The field's much better.
0: The field's better, but a win's a win, man. You know what I'm saying? Like, if Scottie would have won the 3M, because he played in it this year.
1: Yeah.
0: Like, I'm not going, oh.
1: I mean, a win at Bay Hill or Memorial is way more significant than a win, you know.
0: I don't think it's way more significant.
1: Byron Nelson.
0: It bumps up a little bit. Not as much as the tour would like it to.
1: The test of the golf course is what I mean. Like,
0: sure.
1: You win there, that looks really nice on your resume versus just picking one off at the Amex, right? You know, if his only win this season was the Amex, we're having a very different conversation about Scotty.
0: But to your point, winning's hard.
1: Yeah.
0: You know, so even if you win the Amex or the 3M or wherever you stack him up, the CJ Cup Byron Nelson, I don't care.
1: That's why we gave love to these 24-year-olds who, yes, you know, won the last couple of weeks and they held off a Scotty and a Xander. Well, and but like for Scotty to go into a playoff event and win by 8 strokes, like that's what this week is my takeaway, is not just him winning, it's winning in that type of fashion, which is like he's done a lot. 10 of his 21 wins have been by 4 or more strokes.
0: Yeah.
1: That's unbelievable.
0: Yeah. He runs away and hides, which is even harder than just straight up winning.
1: I saw a stat from Justin Ray. He doesn't even know it, but he's a friend of show.
0: He's the stat king.
1: It was his second PGA Tour win of 8 or more strokes. Over the last 40 years. Mm-hmm. That would be tied for second most of any player on the PGA Tour. How many times do you think Tiger did it?
0: Well, so, I mean, the U.S. and British, so Tiger, I'm going to say Tiger did it 5 times.
1: He did it 10 times. So I say we're putting them in the same breath as Tiger, but they're not even close.
0: 10 times?
1: He won by 8 or more strokes. Jeez. 10 times.
0: I mean, it's just, that's insane. God, that is just absolutely so insane. And that is, he is the best since. And then there are Tiger stats that make you go, oh.
1: Yeah.
0: Yeah.
1: The cut streak will always be the number one in my head of Tiger.
0: And that's one that he talks about.
1: Yeah.
0: Like he has talked about in the past, Tiger, about how proud of that he is. You know, obviously he loves the majors and that's the thing that he's going to be most proud of. It's the 15 trophies he has on display in his house. But the 142 made cut streak for him is because I never gave up. Mm-hmm. I never just mailed it in. And I'll tell you what, can't say that about Rory. Rory mailed it in this week.
1: He wanted that solo tee time on the weekend just to get
0: just
1: out of there.
0: Just to fly out of there. He just did not care. He showed up. He doesn't like the golf course. I think that's obvious because he skipped this event before. But, I mean, Rory did not care. Talked about how rusty he was coming in. Just did not care and punted on the entire week. I don't know if he's going to punt on the playoffs. We'll see what kind of effort he puts together this week at Belrive and then at the Tour Championship. But, yeah, he punted. It's 70 players, and if there was any sort of cut, there was no chance he was going to.
1: I bet he will give it his all at Eastlake. This week is, I mean, Belrive's a good historic golf course. An opportunity for him.
0: Was that the 18 PGA?
1: Yeah. Like a place where he can bomb it too.
0: Yeah.
1: You know, it's wide open. It's a Trent Jones course. They're all designed to be wide open. So I could see Rory having success at the BMW. But all he cares about is East Lake. If he cares at all.
0: If he cares about East Lake at all.
1: But I don't necessarily blame him for not liking Memphis. I think there's a reason why this is going to either not exist anymore or be moved on the schedule as a championship venue or Champions Tour venue when they get there in 2028. You just can't have golfers fake having fun in 105 degrees.
0: Oh, the timing of it, yes.
1: There was an image of Scotty putting his hands in a bucket of ice on Sunday just to try and cool down his body. Mm-hmm. It's just like people don't like playing in 30, windy, and rainy. Nobody likes playing in 108 degrees, which was the real temperature on the grass this weekend.
0: Yeah,
1: like, that's absurd.
0: Yeah, which is why...
1: It does Memphis a disservice.
0: Yeah, if it exists, it's going to move.
1: Yeah.
0: Because having it now, and I understand why it's now, FedEx is headquartered there. Yeah. They're footing a lot of the bill, probably won't be footing a lot of the bill going forward. So if this... as far as shot value, I think there's some pretty tough shots out on that golf course.
1: Yeah, it's a good golf course.
0: It's a pretty good test. You take Scotty out of the equation, which I, again, hard to do.
1: Yeah.
0: But, I mean, 9 under. Siwoo's 9 under. Alex Noren, 8 under. Sam Burns, 8 under. Wyndham Clark, 7 under, right? Like, you take Scotty out of the equation, and a lot of guys were, for PGA Tour standards, struggling on this golf course. You know, you got rewarded with really good shots.
1: Yeah.
0: And I jokingly opened up about Jordan, but he was in a driver's seat. Couldn't get it in the house. And some of that is because of the questions that that golf course asks. So if the golf course stays on the schedule, I have no problem with that. It just cannot be in the middle of August.
1: Yeah.
0: I mean, can't do it.
1: Scotty ran away with this because he got his putter back. And, you know,
0: he ran laps around the field with the putter this week.
1: You know, if he gets his putter going, there's no stopping him. That's been the thing that's held him back for a while. He's been the best ball striker for a number of years on tour. Strokes gained, total approach, almost everything.
0: Except in the first round earlier this year where he would just inexplicably shoot over par and then be the best player in the field for the final three rounds, which is why he couldn't get a win early in the season.
1: Yeah, I mean, a 4-stroke difference from his Thursday through his Saturday and Sunday. But, it's hard not to think Scotty can just pick off all three of these events. Like, he feels good about his game right now. Uh-huh. He's the defending BMW champion. I know it's a different venue, but still, that stuff plays in your mentals. I know that, you know, he's just trending to the President's Cup. He's just trying to peak at the President's Cup.
0: Peak at the right time, heading into President's Cup season. Speaking of seasons, the LIV golf season coming to an expected close.
1: Yeah.
0: As they finally...
1: we can finally just get there.
0: Finally let everybody know their team event's not happening in Michigan. So it's wrapping up this week in Indiana. And this is going to be it for LIV 1.0. There might be a LIV 2.0, but this is it. So we look back on LIV 1.0 and a little earlier in the show, give our Gruber Law Offices one call. That's all. That's coming up next on the team.
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1: I'm looking forward to it. The AM was great.
2: Gosh, Marion is... Maybe it's the Philly kid in me. I've never been there.
1: You've never been on property there?
2: No, but I... That course on TV, you see, like the greens looked fake.
1: Yeah.
2: They were so pure.
1: What hole was it? It was during the championship match where one of the guys was just short of the green and he pitched it to the right portion of the green to feed it all the way down to the hole, missed by like an inch.
2: I want to say it was 11.
1: Yeah, something like that. Yeah. It was just Shotmaker's golf course. Use all the creativity and imagination you want around those greens.
2: I have never heard a negative word said about Marion. And when watching it on TV, I was like, yeah, I get it. Looks pretty amazing.
1: and that looked like a great, again, like you said, Whistling in 2 years, Aaron in 35. I can't wait.
2: Yeah. That's
1: just to
2: be
1: able
2: cool
1: to see
2: one.
1: Some of the best players in the world, again, just early in their careers, and there's no ropes.
2: Yeah.
1: Which is when the PGA Tour eventually does whatever they're going to do, and it seems like they're leaning towards match play for the Tour Championship. And if it's going to be a made-for-TV event, why can't they do no ropes? Like, you would have to limit your ticket sales, which I think they would do anyway, because when you're talking about a made-for-TV event, you're not putting up the big, grand hospitality that we see.
2: Yeah, just TV towers, that's
1: yeah.
2: it.
1: Yeah, which is what they have to do for.
2: Yeah.
1: Why can't they do something similar where you get unprecedented access, you could charge more because of the access that you're getting and being able to be so close to these guys? I think you would have to have harsh penalties if, you know, somebody just decided to go over the top and like touch Scottie Scheffler on the shoulder or something. You know, hey, go get him, Scotty. Like, you obviously want to keep some sort of buffer, and it's hard to trust people, but man, it's worked for the AM for so long. I wonder if they could try to do something like that for the Tour Championship.
2: If they're going to the venues we think they might be going to, mm-hmm. I don't see how they invite anybody other than members.
1: And the members can be trusted to do.
2: That's, yeah. Like, if they're truly going to a Seminole, a Pine Valley, a Cypress.
1: Yeah.
2: You know, you reward the members and you say, come out here and you can watch these guys. We're taking your golf course from you and we trust you. And if you are an idiot, you lose your membership. I think it's going to be hard to put casual fans on those venues if that's where they end
1: up
2: going.
1: If that's what they ultimately end up doing. Well, we don't know what LIV is ultimately going to end up doing. We've kind of avoided a lot of this drama this year on the tee. We've just talked about other things, but their season is coming to a close. They owe money to vendors. Things just not looking great. There's a mystery investor they keep mentioning, but a report out of the UK saying, well, this investment is dependent upon a lot of these stars sticking around. Does not look like a lot of them will be.
2: Yeah,
1: including John Rahm, whispers and rumors about how he may be working a deal to return to the PGA Tour next year, very similar to Brooks, but may have a bigger financial penalty.
2: Yeah, I heard $25 million yes. over five instead of five. What mm-hmm. Koepka? I mean, when you made $300 million just playing on LIV, that's what you want.
1: Still stings. I don't care how much money you got.
2: Yeah,
1: $25 million. $25 million. It stings, but LIV may continue on in a 2.0 form. But with this being the last week of LIV 1.0, thought for a nice little interesting Gerberlofs is one call, that's all. Gerberlofs is, Wisconsin's own. Gerberlofs is one call, that's all. What are you going to remember most? Is there one moment that sticks out to you about LIV 1.0?
2: I have a good, like a feel-good moment.
1: Yep.
2: And then I have a comical moment that stands out to me.
1: Is the feel-good moment Anthony Kim winning?
2: It is.
1: Yeah. Which was awesome. And one of the honestly best moments that LIV, when they initially signed him, there's no way they could have anticipated him actually winning an event.
2: Correct. He was a name draw to add to the mix of guys. A nostalgic pull for a lot of golf fans today. A guy who, you know, was at one point considered like a generational talent.
1: Yeah.
2: And, played on Ryder Cup teams and was beloved by fans. Of course, went through his own personal issues and worked his way back in and, you know, got his first win in 16 years on LIV. Came back down, you know, I think 5 or 6 strokes from John Rahm to beat him.
1: Not only winning the event, but chasing down one of the top 10 players in the world to do it.
2: Yeah. It was.

0: I was in my feels watching his press conference. I thought it was a really, really fun moment for Liv, and you know, gave a glimmer of hope of, I think, what they thought they could be.
1: Mm-hmm.
0: And then I don't think he's finished inside the top 10 since then, which will happen. But I think the one moment that I realized, like, this place was done.
1: Yeah.
0: It was the press conference after Brooks Koepka came to the tour. When I watched Bryson and Rahm look like prisoners of war.
1: Yeah.
0: And they were being forced to say they are committed to Liv. And it was the most uncomfortable but also comical press conference because, I mean, these guys did it to themselves,
1: mm-hmm.
0: right? And that's something that you and I think have been aligned with from the beginning of they don't get our sympathy. This was a choice you made. It's one you have to own. Nobody feels sorry for you. And the look on their face of, yeah, we're committed to Liv. This is what we believe in.
1: Well, and it turns out
0: it looked like they were reading a script.
1: It turns out Bryson is committed, but I think he's kind of ridden the roller coaster of is he committed, is he not committed, because rumors were out there that he had asked for $500 million in his new deal, and if they didn't meet that, he wasn't going to stick around, but now he's kind of realizing, well, like, the road for Bryson back to the PGA Tour is going to be a tougher road than Jon Rahm's, than Brooks Koepka's, because he was the last one standing on the lawsuit against the tour.
0: Yep.
1: He decided to leave, make a bunch of noise about it, and then have that lawsuit just hang out there. And the PGA Tour is still a membership-run organization, even though they've got the new, you know, ownership or the new leadership in Brian Rolapp. And I think Rolapp has heard it loud and clear, hey, those guys that were on that lawsuit and hung on to the lawsuit, it's going to be tougher for them.
0: Yeah. You know what you just made me think of bringing this up? We are 1 week away from Patrick Reed being eligible to return to the PGA Tour.
1: Mm-hmm.
0: Next Tuesday. The 25th is when he will be eligible from his DP World Tour points. If Bryson wants to do that, just go play. I mean, that's what Rahm's path might be if these reports aren't true.
1: Well, so the thing is, it's not like a hard and fast, like, oh, you're suspended for 1 year after that date. I think for depending upon who you are, that date could change. And I think for Bryson, it's not going to just be a flat year. I really don't. Maybe I'm wrong, and maybe they open up some sort of pathway if Liv 2.0 doesn't work out and Bryson's looking for a place to play, but the DP World Tour kind of putting the screws right now on Liv, saying, hey, next year, we're not granting conditional releases. We worked those deals out this year. We're not going to do that anymore. And if you play in those events, then your membership to our tour is suspended. And now some of those young guys that are over on that tour are signing up for DP World Tour Q School.
0: Yep.
1: To try to at least have status on that tour, because they know they're not going to have status on the PGA Tour next year. And the DP World Tour has played a little nicer with Liv than they have.
0: I mean, they've got some, like, good, bright young stars on Liv that, you know, us as golf fans, I hope we get to see play one day. Like a Neiman and a Tom McKibben, you know, some of these younger international players that, like, they're really good players.
1: And whatever Liv 2.0 is, they're not going to have the pathway to the majors. They're not going to get the world golf ranking points. They're not going to... The U.S. Open and the Masters have carved out special little exemptions for Liv guys, not other qualified. That's just not going to happen anymore.
0: Do you think it would be smart for the PGA Tour to put them on the Challenger Series in a couple of years? Some of these Liv guys, give them an opportunity to work their way back into the Championship Series? Because there will be that, you know, relegation type mm-hmm. of movement. You're trying to get eyeballs on your product. I don't think it's necessarily a bad idea to say, hey, Neiman, hey, McKibben, hey, I don't know, Abe Anser, maybe he's over the hill, but those type of names to get back in there and give him an opportunity.
1: What we've learned over the last how many ever years, the stars kind of come and go on the PGA Tour and in golf in general. And you've got to be a pretty special talent in order to move the needle the way that... Because when Rahm went over there, everything... Oh, man, people... Nobody watched.
0: Yeah.
1: Nobody cared enough to tune into the product and watch it on a regular basis.
0: And maybe...
1: Oh, man, the PGA Tour is going to be... They're going to be lost without Jon Rahm. They're having record rate... Not record ratings, but like best ratings in 10 years.
0: That's what I was going to say. Maybe more important is that the viewership didn't decline.
1: No.
0: On the PGA Tour.
1: And it's now starting to tick back up in a lot of these events without those guys.
0: Yep.
1: So I think the PGA Tour is coming at it from, we don't actually need you on this tour. And they're going to be coming at it from a position of power. My Gruber Law says one call. It's one of our first memories from Liv. And it's the letter that then CEO of LIV Golf, Greg Norman, sent to then PGA Tour Commissioner Jay Monahan that started with, "Surely you jest." "And surely your lawyers at the PGA Tour must be holding their breath." At the end, he put this as the beginning, certainly not the end, in the middle, talking about, because they had not even recruited a single player yet. Like, Greg Norman was going to be the CEO of this thing. And so this was like in February or March before they had even launched later that year. And he was talking about, when you try to bluff and intimidate players by bullying and threatening them, you are guilty of going too far, being unfair, and you are likely in violation of the law. They weren't. Simply put, you can't ban players from playing golf. Players have the right and freedom to play where we like. Which ends up being funny, because the contracts that everybody signed to be a part of LIV Golf, and Bryson still continues to push this narrative, "Oh, I'd like to play both if I could." LIV wouldn't let you play both.
0: Yeah.
1: Like, your contract locked you into, you can only play LIV when LIV, you can't skip LIV events, you're contracted in. So they ended up, again, trying to pretend one thing and do the other, but the whole "surely you jest" thing from Greg Norman, who eventually LIV decided this guy's too toxic for this, for him to be around us, and cut loose with him. Like, that was one of the things I will never forget, the "surely you jest" letter.
0: So good. Just what a world with Norman and Monahan toe-to-toe. Look how far we've come in the last few years. Oh, goodness.
1: We've got to get to the BMW Championship as the top 50 players continue in on the PGA Tour. 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
6: PGA Tour coming back to the Midwest, St. Louis, Missouri. And the Belle Reve, host of the BMW Championship. Coming up this weekend, top 50 players left in the FedEx Cup points race. And, of course, Scotty Scheffler already running away with everything. But you've got some trivia. You've got a trivia question you want to ask me about Belle Reve and the BMW.
5: Yeah, I mean, there's some really good history at this golf course. Of course, the host of the 2018 PGA Championship when Brooks Koepka edged out Tiger Woods. That was one of the best.
6: Great final round.
5: PGA Championships in recent memory, mm-hmm. honestly, was Tiger fighting his way up that leaderboard. He wouldn't win that one, but he would go on to win the Masters the next year. And, of course, Brooks Koepka picked off his third major championship. It's one of three courses to have hosted all of the traveling professional men's major golf championships in the U.S. So the U.S. Open, U.S. Senior Open, PGA Championship, and the Senior PGA Championship. But my trivia question for you, it's part of a very exclusive club here, Gabe.
6: Okay.
5: It is one of the golf courses where a career Grand Slam was finished. I will tell you who did it.
6: Okay.
5: It was Gary Player.
6: Okay.
5: He won his career Grand Slam at Belle Reve. So, you know, there's five others mm-hmm. who have done it. They have all come at pretty incredible golf courses.
6: Okay.
5: We know the names.
6: Mm-hmm.
5: How many of the golf courses can you name where a career Grand Slam was completed?
6: Well, two are really easy. So Tiger did it at St. Andrews.
5: Yep.
6: Rory obviously completed his at Augusta.
5: Yep.
6: Whew. So where did Jack close his out? Did Jack also do St. Andrews?
5: Jack did not. He did it in the U.S.
6: Okay.
5: At a course he knows well and has had a lot of success at over the years.
6: Pebble?
5: He did it at Muirfield.
6: That seems wrong. I don't know how I feel about that. I don't know how I feel about him closing it out at his own place.
5: And then in 1953, Ben Hogan.
6: 53, Hogan. I don't know for Hogan.
5: It's a golf course that one of us has played.
6: One of us has
5: At least
6: played.
5: One of us has played.
6: Okay, so you've played this golf course.
5: Yeah. So have you.
6: Did Hogan do it at Carnoustie?
5: He did.
6: Okay.
5: And then the last is Gene Sarazen in 1935. He did it at the same place as somebody else on this list. So the course, you've already named the courses.
6: The old course?
5: He did it at Augusta.
6: Oh, he did it at Augusta. Well, I guess that makes sense. If he was going to, the modern day Grand Slam. Yeah, that would make sense.
5: So it was, Augusta was Sarazen and McIlroy, St. Andrews, Tiger, Muirfield was Jack, Carnoustie, Ben Hogan, and Gary Player at Belle Reve.
6: I mean, those are some pretty, that's some pretty good, you know, company to be keeping there. And that's our gem of the week, brought to you by the Jewelry Center. Engagement rings, wedding bands, gifts for that special someone, even repairs. It all happens at the Jewelry Center. 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How excited are you for Belle Reve? Because again, it's just hard with the BMW, because it used to kind of rotate between just a couple of different places. And then because it's the old Western Open, it used to kind of have a hub in Chicago. Like they would play some of those more famous places in Chicago. And now it just travels all over the place. Does it make it harder to get up for it? Or because it was a couple of years ago, what was the place they played in Utah with like all the...
5: You mean in Colorado? Pines?
6: Oh, yeah. Castle Pines in Colorado. Yeah. Yes.
5: Then it was at Caves Valley in Baltimore last year.
6: Okay. Yeah. Yeah. I was talking about the one in Colorado. Yeah. But Belle Reve at least has a history, you know? So it's just, there's usually a little bit of mystery some of these places they've gone to. With Belle Reve, at least you know, hey, this hosted a pretty good... Now, the scores were low for that PGA championship, so I don't expect, you know, something in the mid-teens to win this week. But you know it can hold up to the rigors of professional golf.
5: Yeah, you know, I think this event, where it stands, should go to a place like Belle Reve. When you're traveling around, I think the course matters way more than the field, even though the whole push will be who's going to get to the top 30 at Eastlake. And I think that going to championship destinations, like I would love to see Whistling Straits be on this list in the future. Oh, when we start talking about like
6: for that. Yeah.
5: Playoff events, going to places that have hosted big events, Erin Hills, why not? And the fact that it's this point in the schedule and we're talking about August, like the other significance of Belle Reve, 2018 was the last time the PGA Championship was played in August. Mm-hmm. And so you look at this slot on the schedule, like this is where us in the Midwest should be. Yeah, come to our places. Let's show off what Midwest golf is. And I love going to a place that has hosted big tournaments because you know what to expect. There's history there. And I'm really fired up. I think Belle Reve's going to look great on TV. It's a little bit of a different golf course than when the PGA Championship was there in 2018.
6: Sure.
5: They've lengthened it. It's playing like 7,400 yards as a par 70.
6: Yeah.
5: That's
6: beefy.
5: Silly.
6: It's beefy.
5: Yeah. So I think going to a place with tradition is always the answer. You know, and it doesn't necessarily have to have major championship tradition, but I love old school tracks. Mm-hmm. I've pledged my allegiance to Northeast golf for a long time on this program. And I think going to golf courses like that, where the course can shine, should be the answer when you're talking about big events on the PGA Tour schedule.
6: Liberty National is where they're going to be going next year. And that is as far out as they have announced, which makes sense because in 2028, it is going to be different. I'm curious what BMW ultimately wants to do, if they want to keep it around the Chicago area or not. But I'm just glad it's back, you know, in the Midwest. It was at Olympia Fields in 2023. So now here we are 3 years later, back in the Midwest, obviously not quite Chicago. You know, Chicago does get the President's Cup this year, so we at least get something. But there is just too much good golf in the Midwest outside of Detroit and Minnesota that get the two PGA Tour stops now in our area. There's too much good golf for it to continuously be ignored. And I got to imagine that while, yes, Erin Hills and Whistling Straits have big-time championships coming, yes, Century World has had the U.S. Senior Open and some of the other amateur and junior events that the USGA holds. Yes, I mean, the Lido is hosting the Mid-Am this year for the USGA. We've got a lot of those good amateur events. I got to imagine that Aaron Hills and Whistling Straits, who have hosted big time events, major championships, wouldn't want to get involved in some sort of rotating end of year, this time of year type of, because they've shown that they're willing to do it, willing to give up the golf course, and that there will be really good events and Wisconsin's going to show out for.
5: Yeah, I think Straits is definitely the destination for the PGA Tour over Aaron at this point. The USGA seems to be in love with Aaron. They'll be hosting a number of events over the next decade, including the AM, which we talked about. But I think Kohler has proven to be a great destination with Ryder Cups and three PGA championships. And if we're talking about an event that's truly just made for TV, like that's probably my only knock on Whistling Straits. It's really not a good spectator venue because the Bowling Hills are so hard. Imagine walking the fairways at Whistling Straits on a beautiful, you know, August day.
6: I was imagining that this week as Scotty's running away from everybody up by 8 shots and I'm flipping back over to the AM and I'm going, oh, walking the fairways, watching some of these guys hit some of these cool shots.
5: Yeah.
6: This is going to be great.
5: If we're going to have a match play made for TV and they're going to limit the, you know, the fans, hopefully we're included in that. We get to walk alongside these guys. But yeah, I think going to places like Belrive are great. I think the players get excited for venues like this where they have history and they, you know that it's going to be a well-designed golf course and a championship style instead of, you know, trying to get a little too creative with it. Like Castle Pines and Caves Valley, like unique layouts look good on TV, but I think Belrive is on another level. And I think it's going to be a good championship this week.
6: Looking forward to it, the BMW Championship in St. Louis. I went on a golf trip. I was in Michigan Wednesday, Thursday, Friday. We talked about it a little bit last week in terms of what do you need on that trip. I give you the review of that trip from me. That's coming up next on the T.
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7: On Monday, the Dallas Cowboys and defensive tackle Quinnen Williams agreed to a 3-year, $105.9 million contract extension. $101 million guarantee for the defensive tackle, who now joins three others, Jalen Carter, Jeffrey Simmons, and Chris Jones, as $30-plus million a year defensive tackles. Are the Dallas Cowboys functional? This is actually getting things done ahead of time. How many years have we sat here over the summer and said they need to get this contract with this player done at this time and it never happens? And we always ask the question, why does it not happen? The answer always seems to be they want the dollar. They want the marketing. They want the buzz. They want the sales. And they get it. And we give it to them. But this is all about football. This is a guy that sits in that middle of the defensive line dominating football. No headlines, just football. The Cowboys seem more functional than they've been in years past. Coming up in 60 seconds, I'll tell you why the future says a lot about the past.
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7: When the Cowboys signed Quinnen Williams to that three-year extension for over $100 million, the goal was to tell us all about their future moving forward. Quinnen Williams and Kenny Clark and all these great defenders under new defensive coordinator Christian Parker. But it says a lot about the past. The Dallas Cowboys and Micah Parsons, star outside linebacker, defensive end now for the Green Bay Packers, were never able to work out this exact deal. This kind of deal, the one that Parsons basically got from Green Bay, he was looking for in Dallas. And the Cowboys never gave it to him. Why? It seems to me this wasn't about productivity. Parsons is awesome. It wasn't about price. We knew he was going to be the highest paid defender in the league at the time of the contract. It may have just been about personality. Maybe it's just that Jerry Jones didn't want Micah Parsons on the team anymore, and maybe Micah Parsons didn't want to be with Jerry Jones anymore, because all other signs would indicate an extension, but that never happened. For the ESPN Radio Sports Beat, I'm Evan Cohen.
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6: Buddy's golf trips are such a big part of the sport now. You know, everybody loves going on these big things. We were fortunate enough to take a lot of fans overseas a couple of years ago and play a lot of the great golf that they have to offer around St. Andrews in Scotland. But the trip that I just came back from, Stephen, I think illustrates just how affordable and fun some of the golf can be, right? When you think of big trips, of course, people are thinking Bandon Dunes, which is on my list of things to do. You've been fortunate enough to play Pinehurst and do that trip a couple of different times. Yeah. I haven't done that. I would love to be able to go do that or knock off something like Pebble Beach off the bucket list. And all those places can get pretty pricey and pretty expensive. And you got to save up for them and you got to plan for them. We have really good golf in this country that is pretty accessible. Now, again, there's you know, meals and the gas to get there, but playing Boyne Golf was spectacular. So it's in northern Michigan. We decided to go up and around. So we went up through the UP, and then there's the Mackinac Bridge that connects the UP to the main part of Michigan. Costs $4, by the way. $4 to go over the bridge. Don't know why it's $5. I think it'd just be easier for, you know, throw $5, but whatever, it's $4.
5: They want a tip, but maybe.
6: So it was a two-night stay. We played 72 holes of golf. And where we were staying, we had two condos, had four guys each in the two condos. We had eight guys total. There was a putting course on site of the place we were staying. Decent enough restaurant options. So two nights, 72 holes of golf with $700. Like, it's just so affordable. And the golf is really good. They have three different areas. We didn't get to explore the third, but where we stayed, the Highlands, Arthur Hills is the big course there that they have. We also played the Moor course, which was a lot of fun to play. You know, kind of going through more, you know, kind of tree-lined golf. You know, but still really good golf courses. But Bay Harbor, which I think was an upgrade, so you could have done this trip cheaper. But Bay Harbor has 27 holes on property. And it's right up against Lake Michigan.
5: Yeah.
6: It's insane. I sent you some pictures, some videos of the holes that they had there. So we played, ended up playing two of that was our 36th day. So we played two of the nine holes twice to round out the 36 holes. But just spectacular golf all along the coast of Lake Michigan with some, by the way, outlandish houses. I don't know where people are getting this money because it's obviously their second house, right? And it's just this just beautiful, gorgeous house on Lake Michigan that you're driving past on your way out to one of them. But just affordable golf, really good golf for $700. I mean, that's what it costs you to play the straights.
5: Oh, yeah. Without a caddy.
6: Without a caddy. And I had two nights stay and 4 rounds of golf.
5: That's an absurd deal. Wow.
6: And I highly encourage anyone. Yes, it's a 6-hour drive from Milwaukee, so it was a bit of a drive. And I think if we do it again, maybe we add another day, which obviously adds to the cost, but kind of makes the drive worth it. But there, if you're looking to do buddies trips, there are so many great places where you don't have to go to Bandon. You don't have to go to the Sand Hills down in Nebraska. You don't have to
5: even
6: do
5: Sand Valley
6: Pinehurst.
5: Here.
6: Yes, you don't have to do Sand Valley. There are some really good places if you're willing to do a little bit of digging on the internet to find some pretty cool places to go with your buddies and play some golf.
5: Give me some more details on the course on Lake Michigan. Like Whistling Straits, 8 of the holes are on the water.
6: Yeah.
5: How many of them are you playing directly on the water, or is it more just views?
6: There's on the links course is the one that has of the three. So there's the quarry, which is cool in its own right because, as the name might suggest, you're kind of playing through a quarry, and there are some. It's don't get me wrong, it's difficult. Some forced carries. Sometimes you got to carry it to different greens. On that course, there are two. There's the eighth hole. You hit down and you're looking at Lake Michigan, and then the ninth hole, Lake Michigan is all up the left-hand side, which is a pretty cool conclusion there.
5: Yeah.
6: Same thing with the Preserve course. You get to, that one's just hole number 9. You get to see Lake Michigan. And then the Lynx course is the one that has a lot of Lake Michigan in it. I think there's only 2 or 3 holes that you kind of play back inland on the lake course. And I mean, you open up, you can kind of see Lake Michigan's blind tee shot. Then you get to the top of the hill and it's like, oh, there it is. Par 3, where it's just all on your left, a par 5, where it's on your right. It's just gorgeous views where, yes, Lake Michigan does. And the bluffs are a little bit higher up. So it's not like, I feel like at times you feel like you get pretty close to Lake Michigan at the straits.
5: Yeah.
6: So you don't feel like you get that close to it, but you're sitting up there. And it's just, we also got it on a pretty calm day when you're just, man, I can't believe the lake's that calm. Just such a cool experience where I spent a good chunk of that 9 snapping photos and taking videos of the guys I was playing with because I knew that people would want those.
5: Yeah, that's awesome. Last week we talked about your guy, Andy.
6: Yep.
5: How did he do?
6: I mean, he did great.
5: Prepping for this.
6: Now, I gave him a hard time because he said that the handicaps were locked. You know, hey, they're locked for the trip. We already figured all this stuff out. And, I mean, he had a pretty good round going into. So I kind of gave him some gruff for, you know, hey, your handicap's a living, breathing thing. It should be changing round to round. We've got the USGA GIN app where you can just plug everything in. It does the work for you in terms of if you want to play 90%. But, I think everybody had a great time. You know, he was paying out the money as we went because we had a team competition. So you had a partner for all 4 rounds. But then there was also individual competition where, you know, first place got something, second place got something each and every round. So he was shelling out the cash.
5: Love that.
6: Keeping everything organized.
5: Best round, worst round for you?
6: Best round was the first one we played at Arthur Hills, which was really good. And the teams we were playing at, I ended up getting 7 shots. So it was supposed to be a little more difficult. But shot 80 there. And then worst round was the quarry. Quarry was real. The quarry and then the links. The quarry 9 was tough. It was really hard. Just some blind shots, some forced carries.
5: Yeah, blind shots for you, that's got to be really hard because you're so long.
6: It is, like, because now I'm questioning, even if I club down, like, is this going to go too far? Is it not going to go far enough?
5: Yeah.
6: Yeah, blind shots, I got to get more comfortable with that. But not that every place is going to be boring, because not every place has beautiful Lake Michigan to build 27 holes on. But my biggest takeaway is there is great affordable golf.
5: Yeah.
6: Again, this was less of a deal, and I put that in air quotes because I still feel like this was a really good deal, than when we typically go up to the Island Resort and Casino. And that's really good golf. And that's even cheaper than this and staying at the casino and playing. They just opened up 9 holes up there. At the Island Resort and Casino, 9 more holes. And they've got 4 courses that are associated with a stay and play package you can do up there. So
5: yeah, I still have not golfed in Michigan. That needs to change.
6: I completely agree. Next time you're thinking, oh, I need to go to Pinehurst again, maybe check out Michigan.
5: Yeah.
6: as much as, you know, we don't like to say it, they've got some pretty great golf over
5: there. Yeah, I don't need Donald Ross to kick me between the legs anymore. He's done enough of that.
6: We will review the BMW Championship, plus our guy's going to be on the call for PGA Tour Live for the Tour Championship. We preview all that next week on the tee.
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